0: You know, that was a really challenging one. Ozuna's a young player that, you know, he's going to be really good for a long time in this league, and especially for us. And there's some things that he's got to work on as well. He did a really good job up here with the time, you know, the time allotted to him and the playing time that I gave to him. But there's some things that he needs to continue to work on as well, as far as the base running, as far as, you know, really getting to a fastball and, you know, putting something behind it and creating some more slug for his game as well. I don't want to take away the really good bat-to-ball skill that he has, but I also want to see him get to a fastball a little bit more consistently so he can produce at a higher clip. I think that part is real. However, I'm really excited about where he's at as a player. The tough one was Sam Haggerty because we had to DFA him, and those aren't easy conversations. I'm hoping that he stays in the organization in some capacity. We'll see what it looks like here in the next couple of days.
1: You know, he was here largely the hit against left-handed pitching. Is the emergence of Justin Foscue and to some extent Michael Hellman what made it possible to, you know, let Haggerty go?
0: Well, we needed defense in center field against a left-handed pitcher. I think that's what it boiled down to. Hellman plays a really good center field defensively, and we needed that option. Foscue has done well against left-handers. We just didn't have a lot of left-handed starting pitching that we faced the last couple weeks. So it's tough to get in a rhythm for Sammy. And I didn't, quite honestly, provide him a ton of opportunity when McCutchen was here. So it was a challenging time for him as far as getting in a rhythm. Maybe not the most unfair playing time that I gave him. So there's a combination of things, quite honestly. But, you know, I loved the kid. It was great having him around the last year and a half or so. And hopefully, again, he stays in the organization.
1: Turning to tonight, the Cleveland Guardians are here. They're a first-place team. How have they gotten to be so successful, given the fact they don't score a whole lot of runs?
0: And their pitching is elite. I mean, they are a pitching factory. They've been for years. They're starting pitching. They're young guys. They're veteran guys. Their bullpen is all elite. And as you guys know, Austin Hedges is really good back there navigating a game. So they are very good at run prevention. I will say that their offense is pretty good too, though. Their third baseman is one of the best in the league. It's still somehow underrated. I don't know how. But he is underrated, and he is one of the best, if not the best, third baseman in the big league. So we got our hands full. They got a lot of young guys. They play the small ball really well. They bunt, they hit and run, they steal bases. So we got to play clean fundamental baseball to win the series.
1: We notice they also get a lot of walks, even though they don't hit a lot of home runs.
0: Well, that's what you got to do if you don't hit home runs, right? And that's what we got to start doing as well. Is if we got to get on base. If we don't slug, we got to get on base. And like I said earlier, the way to create slug is to get on base and steal the next one. And that they do a good job of that. So hopefully we can combat that by really good times from Rocker tonight, and, you know, help out the running game as best we can.
1: And finally tonight, you guys get the first look at Parker Messick, who's currently second in the league in the ERA. You know, we've seen him on TV. He works really fast. What sort of challenge does that pose?
0: He's got an elite fastball. That's number one. We have to hit the fastball. If we don't hit the fastball, we're going to be in trouble tonight. He has changeups to rights and lefts. He's not going to shy away from that to our left-handed hitters. He has a slider that's a good slider, but the fastball is the very unique pitch that has been very successful for him. And if we have a chance tonight, it's going to be because we hit the fastball.
1: And that's today's Skip Schumacher Show.
2: Well, there you go. 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
4: And here's the 1-2. Swing and a miss. 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
5: Swing and a hard hit ball over third. Down the line. 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
4: Throw to the plate. 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
5: 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The throw to first. 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Double play.
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7: From Globe Life Field in Arlington, it's the Texas Rangers against the Cleveland Guardians, game one of a three-game series. Hello there, everybody. This is Eric Nadel with Matt Hicks and Jared Sandler. And our engineer, Ken Mendez, Jacob Ray, and Kevin Walker are back in master control. Parker Messick is making his way across the left field line with a white towel draped around his neck on his way into the Cleveland dugout. What a rookie season he is having. In 12 starts, he's 6-1 with a 2.21 ERA. That is second best in the American League. The 25-year-old left-hander from Plant City, Florida, out of Florida State, matches up against Kamar Rocker. Rocker has made 10 starts in a relief appearance. He's 2-5 with a 3.54 ERA. That 3.54 ERA is second best on the Ranger Club behind Jacob DeGrom, talking about the starting pitchers. Cleveland in first place in the Central with a record of 36-28. They're two games ahead of the White Sox. Rangers at 30-32 are tied for second in the West, 2.5 games behind Seattle, and tied for the third wild card spot with the Athletics, who have an identical 30-32 record. The forecast is for rain this evening. We play with the roof closed. The roof report brought to you by Baker Brothers. It's game number 63 of the Rangers season. We'll have the lineups in the first pitch after this on the Trajan Wealth Rangers Radio Network.
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5: Parker Messick kneels down on a knee on the back of the mound, saying a silent prayer before climbing up onto the rubber. He wears stirrup socks, an old school guy. He says it gives him a clean look. Works in short sleeves, listed at 6 feet tall, 225 pounds, out of Florida State, a second round pick in 2022. He works with a 1-0 Cleveland lead off the third base side of the rubber and faces Wyatt Langford back in action after missing 39 games. First pitch to Wyatt is swung on and popped foul off to the left. Last time he played was April the 21st. In the 20 games he did play, he hit .238 with just one homer and four runs batted in. Travis Jankowski is the coach at first. Corey Ragsdale at third for the Rangers. As the 25-year-old Messick gets ready to work. He's got at least five innings in every start this year. He works very quickly, we're told. The 0-1 pitch is zipped in there for a strike, a fastball at 92. His fastball average is 94, but as Skip Schumacher told us, it's hard to hit. Opposing batters hitting just 177 off his fastball. 0-2 the count on Langford, with Seager to follow and then Young. Messick delivers. There's a swing and a drive toward right center field. It's hit well to Lauder on the run, and he makes the catch just shy of the warning track in front of the Ranger bullpen. To Lauder in right field, Schliemann in center field. That's Schliemann and Kwan in left field, with Ramirez at third base, Rocchio at short, Bazana at second, and Hoskins at first, and Austin Hedges doing the catch. Hedges, by the way, always catches Parker Messick. Here's Seager. He was in an 0-for-27 slump when he got hurt. Rangers went 9-10 without Corey, and he pops one foul on the left side. And this one will reach the netting for strike one. Seager hitting just 179 in the 42 games that he played, with seven homers and 20 runs batted in. 1-0 Cleveland. We're in the bottom of the first inning. Messick swings to the line, brings the hands cap high and deals, and he misses outside with a curveball. One ball and one strike. Throws a fastball at change, a sinker, a curve, a slider, and a cutter. The 1-1 delivery, fastball outside, and the count is 2-1. Grew up in Plant City, Florida, where the Rangers used to have their minor league headquarters. There's a swing by Corey and a pop fly to short left field. Three guardians are there, and it's Ramirez, the third baseman, who puts the squeeze on it. And there are two outs for Josh Young. The game brought to you by Steel, powering the future with professional-grade battery tools built for real-world work. That's Steel. Now Josh Young hitting .307. That's fifth in the league. Seven homers, 28 RBIs for JJ. Messick working with a 1-0 lead, trying for the shutdown inning. And he fires a fastball inside for ball one. Brandon Nimmo would be next. Rangers have struggled against lefties. Their OPS only 636 against lefties. And Young hits a comebacker fielded by Messick. He jogs halfway to first, underhands over to Hoskins. It's a 1-2-3 shutdown inning for Parker Messick. And we're heading to the second. 1-0 Cleveland leads on the Trajan Wealth Rangers Radio Network.
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5: Eric, Matt, and Jared back together with you for inning number two. 1-0 Cleveland leading. It'll be Rhys Hoskins to lead off for the Guardians. And here's Matt Hicks to tell you all about it.
6: All right. Thank you very much, Aaron. It's nice to have the band all back together in the familiar confines of our home radio booth.
5: I was wondering if Jared would be able to find the radio booth today.
6: All right. Here's Rhys Hoskins leading it off for the Guardians. First right-handed batter that Rocker faces, and he throws strike one with a sinker. Hoskins hitting 200, but a guy who throughout his career has been known for his power. Six home runs, 24 runs batted in. This pitch way outside, and that'll make it one ball and one strike. And for Rocker, the home run surrendered to Bazana, just the sixth he's given up all season, just the second that he's allowed over the course of his last four starts. Now the 1-1. And that one comes in high and a bit inside. Missed with a slider. That'll make it two balls and one strike. Hoskins, big guy, 6'3", 240 pounds. First six seasons in the big leagues with the Phillies. Played 2 years in Milwaukee. This is his first season in Cleveland. As Rocker misses up top, and the count moves to 3-1. Schneeman on deck, and then Kwan coming up after him. That slow overhead with the wind, and then Rocker delivers this pitch, a fastball that misses for ball four. So he finished up the first inning strong, striking out both DeLauder and Manzardo. But a leadoff walk here to Hoskins, and that will bring up Daniel Schneeman. Walks have been a little bit of an issue for Rocker here recently. 12 walks over his last four starts. First pitch here. Misses outside to the lefty hitting Schneeman for ball one. But Rocker's been good. In fact, Rocker but did not allow a run in but three of his last four outings. The 1-0, that's ripped deep into right field, but right there is Nimmo backing up just a couple of steps to haul in that line drive. So one away, Stephen Kwan coming up. And Kwan, yet another lefty batter. In the lineup today for Cleveland, they've got the total of five left-handed hitters and two switch hitters. The only right-handed batters, Hoskins, and then the man who's on deck right now, the former Ranger Austin Hedges. Here's a throw over to first, and Hoskins able to get back to the bag safely. Rocker, over his last four starts, 1-1 with a 1.52 ERA. 13 hits, 12 walks in 23 and two-thirds innings. This pitch in there for a strike. So nothing and one here to Kwan. Kwan batting 206 with a homer, 12 runs batted in. One on, one out, top of the second. Rangers trailing here 1-0. Rocker's pitch is high and outside, and that levels the count to 1-1. Rangers in the infield playing Quan DePaul. Quan standing as close as you can to the catcher with his feet almost touching. The 1-1 way outside. Make it 2-1. Very odd to see any hitter these days in the major leagues who doesn't at least spread out a little bit. Again, he's standing almost completely straight up, way back in the box toward the inside corner. The 2-1. Rocker misses with the cutter high, and the count moves to 3-1. Cleveland, 8 games over .500, leading the American League Central, but just kind of treading water of late. They've lost 5 of their last 9. 3-1 pitch. That's hit hard into the alley in right center, and it falls for the base hit. Nimmo over to cut it off. Hoskins on his way to third. Solid single into right center for Kwan. Men at the corners now for the Guardians. Only one out for Austin Hedges. Well, maybe a smattering of applause here for Hedgy, who, of course, was with the Rangers during the second half of the run to a World Series title in 2023. Hedges was such a big part of the emotional nature of that 23 club at the end of the season. This year, and everybody knows that he is a very good defensive catcher, but this year, as he looks to bunt here and he knocks it foul, strike one, he's hitting .238. He's hitting higher than Cleveland's team batting average of .232. That doesn't sound like a lot, but lifetime Hedges is a .187 hitter. He's never been known for his bat. Wide open stance from the right side. Rocker's 0-1. He shows bunt again, does Hedges, but takes the pitch low and away, and the count now at 1-1.
5: If someone had told a Cleveland fan before the season that Austin Hedges would be hitting higher than Stephen Kwan by about 30 points, they would have thought the world had come to an end.
6: So Hedgy batting .238, a homer, 6 runs batted in, looks to bunt again, but Rocker misses with the slider away, and the count now at 2-1. You've got first and third here, one out. Hedges now ahead on the count at 2-1. Young playing at the cut with his toes right on the edge of the infield turf. Now he's coming in onto the turf. Middle infielders at double play depth. Hedges swinging away, and he'll foul this sinker back, and the count level now at 2-2. Hedges in his 12th big league season. Started with the Padres. This is his second go-round with Cleveland. He went from San Diego first to Cleveland, then to the Pirates, then to the Rangers in that 23 campaign. Swing and a miss here on the slider, and Hedges is out on strikes. So he fails to move the runners. Doesn't get Hoskins in from third. 2 men are gone. And here's the number 9 hitter, the switch hitting Brian Rocchio. Rocchio batting .284, 4 homers. He's driven in 28. First pitch to him is down and in. Good sliding stop by Higashioka. Ball one here to Rocchio. And Rocchio this year hitting .311 with men in scoring position. So a guy who's been able to deliver some runs for this Cleveland ball club. First and third, 2 men out. The toss over to first. What did I miss? Hedges is still in there. Did I blow the count?
5: No, you had it right.
6: Well, Hedges still in. I thought he struck out. He's still batting.
5: Maybe one of those bunt attempts wasn't ruled an attempt.
6: Maybe not. 3-2 pitch. He strikes out now. The runner from first goes. Kwan is safe at second. Well, you can tell that I had a good off day. Hedges is called out on strikes for the second out in the inning. And on the strikeout, Kwan gets his third steal of the season. So now you've got runners at second and third with two men out. And now Rocchio stands in. First pitch to Rocchio. That's taken on the outside corner for a strike. I promise I'll pay attention the rest of the game. Again, Rocchio hitting 284 with four homers, 28 runs batted in. The 0-1 is tapped toward first, but that's foul. So make it no balls and two strikes.

0: All right, off of third is Hoskins. Kwan away from second. Rocker's two-strike pitch, swing and a ground ball. This is fair, bobbled by Berger, but he picks it up, takes it to the bag himself to retire Rocchio for the final out in the inning. No runs, a hit. There was a stolen base. 2 minutes left. We've played an inning and a half. It's 1-0 Cleveland on the Trajan Wealth Rangers Radio Network.
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9: 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You're appreciated.
0: All right, middle third of the order due for Texas here in the bottom half of the second. Rangers trailing 1-0 opening game in this three-game weekend series against Cleveland. Nimmo, Duran, Foscue up here against the lefty Parker Messick. It is a Frostbank Friday here at the ballpark. Nimmo hitting cleanup for the first time here in 2026. He's hit either first, second, or third in the lineup, but today hitting fourth for the first time. And the lefty, Messick, misses outside to Nimmo for ball one. Brandon hitting 253, seven homers, 22 runs batted in. A little bit better against lefties than righties this year as he checks his swing, takes the pitch for a ball. And the count now at two balls and no strikes. Nimmo hitting 267 against lefties, 249 against righties. Messick off the third base side of the rubber, home with the 2-0. And that one's popped up high in the air, fouling out of play left side. So make it two balls and one strike. Nimmo coming off of a 2-for-11 series in St. Louis against the Cardinals. Scored a run, drove in a run. Messick, the step back, the kick, and the 2-1, and a swing and a miss on that sinker to make it two balls and two strikes. Messick, a guy who got called up for Cleveland late last year, made seven starts for the Guardians last season. And a swing and a miss. Nimmo went after a changeup that was down and in. And he strikes out. First strikeout victim for Messick. And that'll bring up Ezekiel Duran. And Messick pitched really well late in the year last year. Went 3-1 with a 2.72 ERA. But not enough innings to do away with his rookie status, so he's a rookie here in 2026. Just off to a flying start. First pitch to Zeke is outside for ball one. Duran coming up batting 287, four homers. He's knocked in 32. The 1-0 pitch. Check swing, but that's in there for a strike. So make it one ball and one strike. Zeke hitless in the last two games in St. Louis, though he did have three hits in the win on Monday night. Now the 1-1, a swing and a miss on the fastball. And that'll make it one ball and two strikes. Skip Schumacher telling Eric during the pregame show, the Rangers have got to be on the Messick fastball. And Eric already told you, opponent's only hitting 177 against that four-seamer. Now the 1-2 swing and a foul tip that eludes Hedges. So Duran stays alive here at a ball and two strikes. Infield playing Zeke to pull. So too Kwan in left and Schneeman in center. Here's a swing and a foul. That on the heater. It comes straight back. So we'll keep it at a ball and two strikes. Messick, a deep sigh on the hill. Now he nods, lifts the glove, and comes home with another 1-2 and a swing and yet another foul ball. So Zeke hanging tough here. Three fouls after getting to two strikes. Hey, vote your Texas Rangers into the 2026 All-Star Game. You can vote up to five times a day and receive an offer for 25% off select games after voting. You can cast your vote by going to rangers.com/vote. This pitch is inside, and that'll make it two balls and two strikes. Zeke, of course, among American League second basemen, leading in a number of offensive categories. 2-2 pitch, and that just misses, so a full count now to Duran. Duran, among American League second basemen, ranks first in OPS, first in batting average, first in runs batted in. 3-2, a chopper to third. Ramirez picks it on a very short hop. And on the run, a little bit of a jump throw across the diamond in time to get Duran for the second out. So two away as Messick has retired all five that he has faced so far. And that brings up Justin Foscue. Rangers baseball brought to you by Whataburger. Introducing Whataburger's new limited-time Hot Honey Crisp, what a chicken sandwich. First pitch to Foscue is a little high and outside, ball one. Foscue batting 263. A couple of home runs, seven runs batted in. 7-for-16 against lefty pitching. As he gets a curve that just does nick the outside corner for a strike. And that'll make it one ball and one strike of his seven hits against lefties, three doubles and a home run. This pitch down the middle, a changeup. And the count now at 1-2. Messick here in the early going doing a nice job mixing his pitches. The 1-2. Swing and a miss on the fastball. And Foscue is out on strikes. Messick perfect through two. We head to the third. Cleveland with a 1-0 lead on the Trajan Wealth Rangers Radio Network.
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1: At top of the third inning, it's a 1-0 ball game. Rangers trailing here. And it's the top of the order for Cleveland. Travis Bazzana to get it started. Bazzana with a line drive home run to start the game on the third pitch of the evening. For Bazzana, his fourth home run of the season, his first career leadoff home run. For Cleveland, their third leadoff home run of the season. And here a swing and a miss as Rocker gets in on him with a cutter. Strike one. Bazzana somewhat crowding the plate. Kind of an even stance as he takes a pitch a little off the outside. And that'll make it one ball and one strike. Others with leadoff home runs for Cleveland this year, Daniel Schneeman and Angel Martinez. This pitch cracked foul coming toward the backstop. So make it a ball and two strikes to Bazzana, who's from Hornsby, Australia. And that's just a little north of Sydney. He was the first pick taken in the 2024 draft coming out of Oregon State. Rocker ready with the 1-2. And that pitch is high. Make it two balls and two strikes. Bazzana coming off of a 1-for-12 series against the Yankees in New York. 2-2 pitch. And that one just a little bit low, so a full count here to Bazzana. Bazzana, his one hit against the Yankees was a double. He drove in four runs in the series, but coming into this series, just 1-for-17. There's a ball rocketed out into center, a base hit. So Bazzana 2-for-2 here against Rocker as he singles sharply into center. Leadoff man on for Cleveland. That's hit number 3. And the batter will be Jose Ramirez. Ramirez grounded out to Berger his first time up. Different look to the defense with both Seager and Langford returning today. Seager back at short. Zeke Duran getting the start at second. Langford getting the start in left. First pitch comes in high to the switch hitting Ramirez for ball one. So you've got Langford in left, Hellman in center, Nimmo in right. The 1-0 over the inner half for a strike. So one ball, one strike here to Ramirez. Ramirez has hit just 204 from this side of the plate this year. He's hitting 343 from the other side. Now the 1-1. Swing and a foul. That one comes straight back. So make it one ball and two strikes. Chase DeLauder now on deck. Young about midway between second and third. Seager playing up the middle. As Rocker turns, throws over to first, and Bazzana hustles back to the bag. One of the things that Cleveland does quite a bit, they run. Guardians with 60 steals coming into play here tonight. They've been thrown out 15 times. This pitch a little down and in. The count to Ramirez now at two balls and two strikes. Bazzana with 8 stolen bases has been thrown out twice. A long hold by Rocker and now the pitch. And this cutter toward the top of the zone gets fouled back by Ramirez. So that'll keep it at two balls and two strikes. Rocker, up until recently, of course, has had difficulty at neutralizing the running game, holding runners, but he's done well here recently. The set And again, the 2-2 pitch. Bazzana takes off. That is pulled foul down the right field line. Ramirez just a little ahead of that change. So he goes back into the box at 2-2. Bazzana got a good jump that time on Rocker, but has to return to first.
2: Yeah, he sure did. That was a stolen base if that pitch had been missed or taken.
1: And Bazzana, those eight steals have basically come in the last 5 weeks because he got called up from AAA in very late April. 2-2 pitch is high and outside. Rocker missing with the sinker, and so the count runs full. So Bazzana ran the count up, and now Ramirez has done the same. We're in the top of the third. Cleveland with a 1-0 lead. Rocker fires, and this one gets fouled off. A slider. It's a little bit down and in, but Ramirez gets a piece of it here to stay alive. Now, Bazzana got called up on April the 28th. And he has been a real catalyst for this Cleveland offense. The pitch. Runner goes. Swing and a miss. Throw down to second. And safe at second is Bazzana. So Ramirez strikes out. The first out here in the top of the third. Bazzana in there with his ninth steal. And that'll bring up Chase DeLauder. DeLauder, who was caught out on strikes back in the first inning. Seager right behind Bazzana as he takes his lead off of second, well behind the base pack. The pitch to the left-handed hitting DeLauder missed, maybe a little bit high for ball one. DeLauder with reverse splits has hit .216 against right-handed pitching, .348 against lefties. The 1-0. Check swing? Nope, he went around on that fastball. And that'll make it one ball and one strike. Rocker getting that right foot planted on the first base side of the rubber. Mindful of Bazzana's lead at second, he delivers. And that's low. Bounces away momentarily from Higashioka to his left, but not far enough away to allow Bazzana to advance. So that'll make it two balls and one strike. The set and the 2-1. And that ball was hit hard into right field. Nimmo to his left makes the running grab. That came off the bat at 110 miles an hour. Nimmo nicely taking a direct line to that. Back into his left to retire DeLauder for the second out. Bazzana, not even thinking about tagging there, was off the bag at second, wanted to score if the ball got down. So he remains at second base, and here's the lefty hitting Manzardo, who struck out swinging his first time up. And he looks at a slider over the outside edge for strike one. Manzardo, another left-handed batter with reverse splits. He's done much better against lefties than righties this season. The 0-1, swing and a foul. That comes back. And the count now, no balls and two strikes. Rangers baseball brought to you by Steel, powering the future with professional-grade battery tools built for real-world work. Steel. So Rocker up here at nothing and two on Manzardo. The two-strike pitch. And that just missed, maybe a little bit outside. So make it a ball and two strikes. Bazzana checking to see where Seager is. He's right behind him. Rocker into the glove. And the 1-2. Broken bat pop-up left side of the infield. Seager and Young are there. And they both reach for it. And I believe Josh Young made the catch. Indeed, Young puts it away. And that'll be the final out here in the top of the third. No runs, a hit, one man left. We go to the bottom of the third. Cleveland 1, Texas nothing on the Trajan Wealth Rangers Radio Network.
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1: Our bottom half of the third inning, bottom third of the order here for the Rangers. Berger, Higashioka, and Hellman against Parker Messick. It's a 1-0 ball game. Travis Pisano with a leadoff home run, the only offense up on the board at this point. Jake Berger hitting seventh in the order here. Jake batting .235, 10 home runs, 37 runs batted in. Berger coming off of what was a hitless series in his hometown of St. Louis, went 0 for 11 against the Cardinals, though he did walk a couple of times. And Messick starts him off with a pitch that's high and outside for ball one. Messick just 27 pitches through the first couple of innings. Throws this one over the middle, high in the zone for a strike. So that'll make it one ball and one strike. At second, Bazana up the middle. Hoskins at first, playing a good 30 feet off the line, about midway between the infield turf and outfield turf. Outfield playing Berger to pull as well. Here comes the 1-1. That bounced in. So make it two balls and a strike. Jake, in terms of batting average, hitting a little bit better against lefties than righties. His average against southpaws at .250. Now the 2-1. Swing and a miss. Change up that time. And that'll make it two balls and two strikes. Messick throws his change mostly to right-handed hitters. He will throw the occasional change to a lefty. Here a swing and a ball that's fouled just off the dirt circle to the left. And we'll keep it at 2-2. In fact, Messick threw a changeup to strike out Nimmo in the second inning. Again, the 2-2, and that pitch a little outside, maybe a little bit high. Full count now to Berger. Messick, in fact, on his changeup, opponents are hitting .219 against that pitch, but his whiff rate on that pitch, here's a swing and a miss, and Berger is out on strikes on the changeup. So, prior to tonight's start, Messick, 78 plate appearances that ended on the change, had recorded 37 strikeouts. That's 47.4% of the at-bats or the plate appearances against Messick that ended on the change have ended in strikeouts. About half of them, basically. And here he throws a curve for strike one to Kyle Higashioka. So that strikeout rate on the change of 47.4%, it's the highest in baseball. on the changeup. Here's a ground ball left side, diving to it, Ramirez. He's got it. Gets up, throws across, and in time to get Higashioka for the second out. Terrific play there by Jose Ramirez. Two gone, Michael Hellman coming up. Let's pause here 10 seconds for station identification on the Trajan Wealth Rangers Radio Network.
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1: All right, so here's Hellman now batting 182, and he takes a pitch that's down and in for ball one. Two out, nobody on, bottom of the third. Rangers trailing 1-0. One final in baseball today, afternoon game at Wrigley. The Cubs were throttled by the Giants. 18-3. Here's a ball lifted into right field. Ranging back to Lauder and deep in the alley, he makes the catch for the final out in the inning. Scoreboard updates brought to you by Quick Trip. Giants' Robbie Ray getting the win in that one. Matt Chapman, a couple of home runs and 8 RBIs for the victorious Giants. We head to the fourth here with the Rangers trailing 1-0 on the Trajan Wealth Rangers Radio Network.
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2: Here comes the fourth inning with Cleveland leading 1-0. Here comes Rhys Hoskins to lead off against Kumar Rocker. Rocker's been living dangerously. He's allowed a leadoff base runner in each of the first three innings. In the first inning, Bazana homered for the only run of the game. In the second, Hoskins walked. In the third, Bazana single. But Rocker's gotten tough with men on base. The Guardians are 0-for-4 with men in scoring position. And although Rocker's thrown 60 pitches and Messick only 38, it's just a 1-0 game. Righty to Hoskins, and there's a liner foul into the screen above the Cleveland dugout on the third base side. 0-1 the count on the former Philly and Brewer, Rhys Hoskins, the guy with 192 career home runs in an 8-year career. Here's the 0-1 delivery, swing and a miss, good slider by Rocker, and the count is 0-2 as we start the fourth inning. Messick's working on a perfect game. Rocker has allowed 4 base runners. Here's the 0-2 delivery. And there's a chopper foul off to the left side. The fourth inning is brought to you by the Texas Lottery, proudly supporting Texas education and veterans. 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Rocker works off the first base side of the rubber, handing the glove at the belt. Swings to the windup, comes over the top, kicks and fires. And he just missed low with a slider. It's a ball and 2 strikes on Hoskins, to be followed by Schneeman and Kwan, a righty and 2 lefties. There are only 2 righties in the lineup for Stephen Vogt, the other being Austin Hedges. One ball, two strikes. And the pitch. Fastball inside. And the count is 2-2. You know, as we discussed with Skip Schumacher, the Guardians win with pitching and defense. And they're doing exactly what they did last year. The 2-2 pitch. There's a high pop-up behind second base. Duran backpedaling, waving his arms, and he puts it away. There's one away, and it brings up Schneeman with Cleveland leading 1-0. Last year, the Guardians won the division, winning 88 games. They were 88-74. They averaged 4 runs a game. This year, they're on a pace to win 91 games. They're averaging 4.1 runs a game. As for their earned run average, it's virtually identical. Last year, 370. This year, 373. And Schneeman takes a strike. So they have found a formula in Cleveland that clearly works, at least in the regular year. 0-1 to Schneeman. He lined to right his first time up. And the pitch is swung on and grounded to first. Down for the skimmer is Berger. He'll do it himself. Touches up with the left foot. And there are 2 outs here in the 4th. 1-0 Cleveland leading, and Stephen Kwan coming up next. A summer night start here. 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Learn more and book today. Kwan had a single and a steal his first time up. The left-handed batter takes way inside and low, 4-1. Kwan dropped down to 7th in the order. This is a guy who's a lifetime 275 hitter, but this year barely over 200. The 1-0 offering. There's a drive toward right center field. Nemo on the run, and he's not going to get it. Splits the outfielders, goes to the wall on one hop. Hellman gets it back in, and Kwan stands at second base with a double. So he is 2-for-2. Bazana is 2-for-2. The rest of the Guardians are hitless. They lead 1-0, and Austin Hedges is coming up next.
1: Well, that pitch was belt high and in the middle of the zone. So not a great location for the 1-0 fastball.
2: Hedgie batted with 2 on and 1 out in the second. Runners at first and third failed to get a bunt down, eventually struck out. It was a big out for Rocker, and then he got Rocchio to ground out to end the threat. Man at second, 2 outs, and there's a swing, and there's a looping drive to center. It's a base hit. Racing around third is Kwan, and he will score. And this time, Rocker does not escape a man in scoring position. He comes in to score, and it's 2-0 Cleveland. Hedgie picks up his 7th RBI of the year.
1: Well, he got a sinker that was in a bit there, but he managed to stay inside the ball, keep it up the middle, and picks up the RBI.
2: So 5 hits now for Cleveland. And here is Rocchio, who grounded to first his first time up. They've stolen 2 bases already, but Hedgie's not likely to go. The pitch is fouled at the plate. It is 0-1. Well, the first place Mariners are losing at Detroit tonight. It is 5-3 in favor of the Tigers in the bottom of the 8th inning. Framber Valdez on the hill for Detroit for the first 5 innings tonight, and Brian Wu for 6 1/3 for Seattle. Colt Emerson with his 4th home run. Kerry Carpenter his 8th home run. Seattle a 2.5 game lead over the Rangers and Athletics in the West. The pitch to Rocchio, the switch hitter. Swings and misses. It is 0-2. The A's are trailing at Houston 5-0 in the top of the 4th inning. Isak Paredes with his 9th home run to back the pitching of Peter Lambert. Jack Perkins starting for the A's tonight. Rocker back to work and bounces one in. A very short slider. And the count is 1-2. The Red Sox are ahead of the Yankees at Yankee Stadium 5-3. Yankees playing without Aaron Judge now, who has a stress fracture in a rib. He'll be out 4-6 weeks, they say. Sonny Gray, the starter for Boston. And Ryan Weathers for the Yankees. Ben Rice's 18th home run for New York. Here's the pitch, and that's high. The count is 2-2. Tampa Bay leads Miami 6-0 in the bottom of the eighth in Miami. It is Baltimore 6, Toronto 3. Top of the eighth inning in Toronto. Baltimore and Toronto are a half a game behind the Rangers and A's for the third wild card. The pitch is swung on and ripped down the right field line, hooking foul by about a foot and a half down in the right field corner. Hedges is not a fast man, but had that been a fair ball, it might have scored him running on contact with two outs. This afternoon, the Giants destroyed the Cubs 18-3 at Wrigley. 18-3. Eight RBIs and two home runs for Matt Chapman in that one. There's a swing and a foul off to the left, says Rocchio is battling here. Edward Cabrera, the starter for the Cubs, gave up eight runs in 3 2/3, and the bullpen didn't do much better. Hobie Milner gave up six runs in a third of an inning today. Carson Kelly wound up pitching for the Cubs. He gave up a couple of runs. A swing and another foul off the bat of Rocchio. This is a two-out rally. Kwan doubled, and Hedges singled him home. And now Rocchio making a rocker throw a lot of pitches. Rockers count up to 78. He's averaging 20 pitches an inning today. It's a Cleveland team that is second in walks and has the third fewest strikeouts. So, you're tough to put away. Two balls, two strikes, two outs, the pitch. Popped up. Foul, first base side. Berger racing down the line. Here comes Higgy, and Berger makes the catch, standing right on the on-deck circle on the Rangers' side. That'll close out the inning, but Cleveland comes up with a run on two hits. They leave one. And going to the bottom of the fourth, it's the Guardians 2, the Rangers nothing, on the Trajan Wealth Rangers Radio Network.
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2: Langford, Seager, and Young will do the swinging in the bottom of the fourth against Parker Messick. The rookie southpaw takes the mound with a 2-0 lead for the bottom of the fourth. Langford flied out to deep right to open up the Ranger first. Seager popped out and Young grounded out. After Cleveland had gotten the leadoff homer by Travis Pezzana in the top of the first, the ninth leadoff home run allowed by the Rangers this year, most in the major leagues by far. Here's the pitch to Langford, and he takes a strike over the outside corner, a curveball, and it is 0-1. Langford missing about 6 weeks with that forearm injury, but finally back in action. The 0-1 pitch, swing and a miss, 0-2. Corey Seager, for his part, missing about 3 weeks. The injury report brought to you by Bailey and Gallion. Nothing into the count. And the pitch to Langford. A little bit high. It's a ball and two strikes. Rangers averaging 4.0 runs per game, just behind Cleveland. The league average is 4.3 this year. 1-2, and Langford looks at a fastball for a strike, right down the middle at 93 miles an hour. And there's one out. 10 in a row retired by Messick to start the game. Four of them on strikes. And here's Seager, who popped to third his first time up, and now is 0 for his last 28. Here's the pitch, and Corey, it's a ground ball hard, but right to the second baseman, Bazzana. Playing on the edge of the outfield turf, he whips it sidearm to first. And there are two outs here in the bottom of the fourth inning. The game brought to you by Whataburger and by Balcones Distilling, the original Texas whiskey. Here's Josh Jung, out on a comebacker his first time up. Cleveland, two runs on five hits. The Rangers, no runs on no hits. No base runners for Texas. And here's the pitch, and Young takes outside for ball one. Messick, growing up in Florida, idolized David Price when he was pitching for the Tampa Bay Rays. Here's a pitch that is in there for a strike, 1-1. Messick attended a World Series game when Tampa Bay played the Phillies back in 2008. 1-1 pitch, swing and a miss. And the count is one ball and two strikes. The Cincinnati Reds used to train in his hometown, Plant City, but the Rangers had their minor league complex there when they were at Pompano Beach and then at Port Charlotte. The pitch is outside, two balls and two strikes. Plant City, as I recall, the strawberry capital of Florida and the hometown of Kenny Rogers. The pitcher, not the singer. The 2-2 pitch, a swing and a ground ball toward the middle, and that is through. The first Ranger hit, first Ranger base runner is Josh Jung. With a single, a hard hit grounder just to the left of Brian Rocchio. So the Rangers finally get a man on base. They're trailing 2-0 in the fourth, and Brandon Nimmo is coming up next.
1: Well, Josh getting a hold of that tough changeup. It's a pitch that was up. It was toward the outside part of the plate. May or may not have been a strike, but hit it hard enough to get it past Messick and ultimately just beyond Rocchio's reach.
2: Short lead for Josh at first base. And Messick comes home, and it is outside. The Guardians have allowed a lot of stolen bases this year, 56 to be exact, but Messick hasn't allowed any, and there hasn't even been an attempt, and he has picked off two runners. So, got to be careful with him on the mound. Lefty to Nimmo, and the pitch is swung on and missed. Now, Nimmo hitting .267 lefty against lefty. Rangers as a team against lefties hitting just .214. Messick at the belt and to the plate, and Nimmo hits a high foul off to the left, and the count of ball and two strikes. So the Rangers will face two left-handers this weekend, with Joey Cantillo pitching the finale on Sunday. Cantillo with a 3.92 ERA. Messick pawing at the rubber and now looks in with the count of 1-2, two outs, and Young at first. Duran would be next. Here comes the pitch. Nimmo takes high. Two balls and two strikes. After this series, the Rangers go back on the road. They will play three in Kansas City to finish up the season series with the Royals and then move on.

0: third, pardon me, Eric, the third full count for Nesek all night.
1: Well, he's a strike thrower, that's for sure. He had averaged only 13 pitches per inning over the first three, two-thirds of his pitches being strikes. 3-2 to Nimmo again. And the payoff pitch. And there's a pop-up near third base. Ramirez through the coach's box and makes the catch in front of the Cleveland dugout in foul ground to close out the inning. No runs on a hit. One man left. We've completed four. It's Cleveland 2 and the Rangers nothing on the Trajan Wealth Rangers Radio Network.
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1: The fifth inning is brought to you by Balcones. Discover Balcones Distilling, the original Texas whiskey. The Guardians lead by the score of 2-0. And for the third time tonight, Travis Pizzano will lead off an inning. He homered to lead off the game on a 2-0 sinker and then singled up the middle in the third, stole second, and was stranded. Pizzano, the Australian out of Oregon State, played for Australia in the World Baseball Classic this year. First overall pick in 2024. And the pitch is high and outside, ball one, as Jim Rosenhaus told us on the warm-up show. The first time that Cleveland had ever had the number one overall pick. And they went for an Australian. That had never happened before. Here's the pitch. There's a hard ground ball pass first. It's past Berger down the line. It gets caught up in the netting in the right field corner. Bazana turns second, and he's digging for third. The long throw is cut off. That is a triple for Travis Bazana. We're in the fifth inning, and he's a double shy of a cycle. The leadoff hits just keep on coming in four of five innings tonight. Kamar Rocker has allowed a leadoff base runner, so he has been working out of the stretch almost entirely tonight. Here's Jose Ramirez, and the Rangers have to bring the infield in, trailing 2-0 here in the fifth. Ramirez has grounded to first and struck out. Switch hitter batting from the left side. And the pitch is way outside, ball one. Ramirez joining Bobby Bonds, Barry Bonds, and Alfonso Soriano as the only players with multiple 30-40 seasons, 30 homers and 40 steals. But having an off year this year. 1-0 delivery. Swung on and missed. And an off year for Ramirez means he's on a pace for only 90 RBIs.
0: That's it.
1: Only about 25 homers. With a batting average of 245. He's a lifetime 280 hitter. The count is 1-1. The pitch is on the way. And there's a fisted foul straight back. And the count at 1-2. When we talk about how well the Guardians hit fastballs, they don't hit changeups very well, but it's not a pitch that Rocker throws very often. We heard a lot of talk in spring training about a new changeup from Rock.

0: He just doesn't throw it much in the regular year. 1-2 pitch, and there's a slice pop-up foul on the third base side. Josh Young back to get it, and he hauls it in. Bezzano stays at third base, and that's a very big out, taking the bat out of Ramirez's hands. 2-0 Cleveland leading, and Chase DeLauder is coming up next.
1: You know that triple by Bezzano, you know that reminds me of Buck Showalter.
0: Oh, getting caught up in the netting there.
1: The time that he came here and he was doing one of the national games.
0: Yeah.
1: And he asked about stuff and he goes, you know, I bet that comes into play twice tonight. And you and I looked at one another like, hasn't been a thing all year. And it happened twice in that game.
0: Sure did. The pitch is inside. Buck pointing out that the stanchions, the support posts for that fence along the foul lines, the stanchions are actually in play instead of on the back on the crowd side. 1-0, and here's the pitch. Strike call to Chase DeLauder. That was the slow slider at 82.
1: Yeah, if they were on the other side, there's a better chance that the ball would hit and maybe deflect out, and Nimmo would have gotten to it so much quicker, and it wouldn't have been a triple.
0: One ball, one strike. Infield still in. And DeLauder fouls one back, and the count is 1-2. Now, DeLauder, a guy who has almost as many walks as strikeouts, and his strikeout total actually pretty low. But after the four home runs in his first three games, he's only hit three in his last 56 games. Here's the 1-2, and he cracks one foul off to the left and out of play. DeLauder and Bezzano both having great rookie years. Parker Messick having the great rookie year. What a class it is in the American League. You've got Murakami. And, of course, a great year from Kevin McGonigal, the Detroit shortstop. Pitch to DeLauder is low. He lays off a slider. And the count at 2-2. We've got a good crowd here tonight. Expect good crowds throughout the weekend, but excellent tickets are available for tomorrow at 6:35 and Sunday at 1:35. 2-2, and the pitch is high and outside, 3-2. Tomorrow's a specialty night. With a specialty night ticket at Rangers.com, you get a Mexican Heritage Ranger jersey presented by State Farm. So grab your tickets for tomorrow and check out Jack Leiter against Tanner Bibee. 3-2 on DeLauder with Bezzano at third and one out. Rocker from the belt to the plate. Struck him out swinging. Got him on a slider. So after the leadoff triple, he's gotten a foul pop-up from Ramirez, a strikeout from DeLauder. And he could possibly dodge another bullet if he can get Kyle Manzardo here. Manzardo has struck out and popped out. Rocker, a 1.52 ERA over his previous four starts, allowing just four earned runs in 24 innings. Now, the pitch count is so high today, he's unlikely to go beyond five. Here's the pitch. It is swung on and missed. There's nothing in one. That was 93rd pitch thrown by Kamar Rocker today. Reese Hoskins would be next. Bezzano, short lead at third base. Josh Young pretty close to the bag there. And the 0-1 swung on and a fly ball to right. This should end the inning. Nimmo coming on and over toward the line. He puts the squeeze on it. And Rocker averts disaster again. Cleveland now 1-for-8 with men in scoring position. And as we go to the bottom of the fifth, the Guardians lead the Rangers 2-0 on the Trajan Wealth Rangers Radio Network.
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0: 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Exactly what you unexpected. Well, Parson Messick doing exactly what the Cleveland Guardians expected, shutting down the Rangers through the first four innings on just a Josh Young single. He's only thrown 55 pitches. Rocker's thrown 94. We'll keep an eye on the Ranger bullpen and see if they get some bullpen action, or perhaps Rocker will come back out for the sixth. He has thrown over 100 pitches once this year. Duran leads it off. He grounded to third his first time, and Zeke, the right-handed batter, takes a slow curve for a strike. It is 0-1. He'll be followed by Foscue and Berger in the second half of the fifth inning. 2-6-0 for Cleveland, 0-1-0 for Texas. Messick delivers, and there's a swing and a miss on the changeup. And the count is nothing in two. Messick wearing the number 77 on the back of that dark navy Cleveland jersey, and again he wears old-fashioned stirrup socks. The pant legs pulled up high. He's wearing lots of navy stocking with red rings on it. The 0-2, a swing and a drive toward left center field, coming on the center fielder Schneeman, and he puts it away off a 103-mile-an-hour liner. Ezekiel Duran is retired, and there's one away. In case you missed the moves earlier, the Rangers sent down Cody Freeman and Alejandro Osuna. They designated for assignment Sam Haggerty today as they activated Corey Seager and Wyatt Langford. Here's Justin Foscue, struck out on a fastball his first time up. And Peyton Gray has begun throwing in the Ranger pen, the right-hander. Pitch to Foscue is inside for ball one. A strikeout victim his first time up. The pitch is outside. Now, against lefties, Foscue was hitting .438 coming into play today. A small sample, 7 out of 16, but no doubt one of the reasons the Rangers were willing to designate Haggerty for assignment. And Foscue hits a bullet on a line to short, but it's backhanded by Rocchio. He had to just reach across his body to snag that one back on the rim. They had him played perfectly. So a couple of very hard outs here to start the Ranger fifth. But Messick continues to keep the Rangers off base. Josh Young, the only base runner, with a single in the fourth with two outs. And now here's Berger, who struck out on a change his first time. Berger's hit well against lefties. No PS over 800. And the pitch is a strike over the inside corner. Nothing in one to Jake, with Kyle Higashioka on deck. Messick, right foot slightly in front of the left, off the third base side of the rubber. Lowers the hands to the waist, up to the cap, and the pitch is popped up by Berger. Left side of the infield, Jose Ramirez races down halfway toward home plate. Veers toward the mound and puts it away. 1-2-3 inning for Messick. And five innings are now in the books. It's 2-0 Cleveland on the Trajan Wealth Rangers Radio Network.
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1: All right, top half of the sixth inning, Rangers trailed here 2-0. Kamar Rocker done after five innings, and he turns it over to the right-hander Peyton Gray, who has pitched well since coming up. Gray on here for the 13th time, 1-0 with a 3.57 ERA. 17 and two-thirds total innings of work, 16 hits allowed. He's walked 70, has struck out 18. Opponents are hitting 299 against the rookie Peyton Gray. He goes up against Reese Hoskins here. Hoskins has walked 0 for 1 on the night, and he takes a pitch that's outside for ball one. Gray with a very good changeup. Works out of the stretch off the third base side of the rubber. The 1-0 pitch is inside, moving Hoskins away from the dish. And that'll make it two balls and no strikes. Get your Rocker's line here after this next offering. Gray lifts the leg, comes home, and this one's fouled over the screen into the seats down to our right to make it two balls and one strike. For Rocker in his five innings, six hits allowed, two earned runs. He walked one. That walk did not produce a run. He struck out five, but threw 94 pitches. 2-1 over the plate but down. So make it three balls and a strike here to the right-handed hitting Reese Hoskins. Gray with the pitch. Fastball gets fouled back. So make it three balls and two strikes. Gray over his last three appearances. 2 2/3 innings with one run allowed. That came in his most recent outing in St. Louis. The set. And the 3-2 pitch. He's swinging a miss. He struck him out. Got him with a fastball, so Hoskins down on strikes for the first time. And that'll bring up Daniel Schneeman. That home run that Gray allowed was on Monday to Mason Wynn. He retired the other three batters he faced in that outing. Rangers won that game on Monday 2-1. So here's Schneeman, who has lined to deep right, and he's also grounded out to first. And he takes a pitch on the outside corner, a first pitch change for strike one. Gray with the 0-1 check swing. That pitch just a little bit off the outside part of the plate. So make it one ball and one strike. Infield playing the left-handed batter to pull. As Gray fires the 1-1 and a swing and a foul tip that on the change. That'll make it one ball and two strikes. Schneeman a model of persistence. Guy who spent six seasons in the minor leagues. He's a 33rd round pick back in 2018. Here a swing and a miss on that gray changeup. So Schneeman is out on strikes. So two batters, two punch outs here for Peyton Gray. And that'll bring up Stephen Kwan. Kwan 2-for-2 tonight, a single, a double, a stolen base, and he has scored a run. And the first offering to Kwan, that's outside ball one. Kwan with his double in the fourth inning, ending an extra base hit drought. He had gone 11 games without an extra base hit. The 1-0. And Gray delivers a slider for a strike. So make it one ball and one strike. Kwan, an all-star the last couple of seasons. He's won a gold glove in every year that he has played in Cleveland. This pitch gets fouled back off the netting. And the count now one ball and two strikes. A reminder, 2026 season tickets are still available. 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Here's a late swing and a roller on the left side. Young to his left has it, spins and throws, and takes care of Kwan for the final out in the inning. It is our first 1-2-3 inning of the night, brought to you by Pays Online Checkout. 5.5 in the books. It's 2-0 Cleveland on the Trajan Wealth Rangers Radio Network.
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13: This copyrighted broadcast is presented by authority of the Texas Rangers and may not be reproduced or retransmitted in any form, and the accounts and descriptions of this game may not be disseminated without the express written consent of Rangers Baseball, LLC.
1: In the bottom half of the sixth inning, Rangers have managed just one hit through five innings against the lefty Parker Messick, that being a two-out single by Josh Young in the fourth. So Messick retired the first 11 that he faced. He has taken care of four straight coming into this bottom of the sixth inning. Kyle Higashioka leads it off. Higgy retired on a fine play by Jose Ramirez his first time up. First pitch to Higashioka, and that just does nudge the outside corner for strike one. Higashioka hitting the ball well here of late and getting a third consecutive start. This is the first time this season he started in three straight. A swing and a foul tip caught by Hedges will make it nothing in two. Higashioka 6-for-10 during his three-game hitting streak and batting .345. Over his last 10 games, the 0-2 outside and low. So make it a ball and two strikes. And the Messick hasn't thrown that many pitches, just 63 pitches through five innings. The lefty nods, lifts the glove, steps back, now deals, and misses just a little outside. That'll make it two balls and two strikes. Two runs on six hits for Cleveland. No runs, one hit for the Rangers. The 2-2 is inside, and it skips past Hedges. Goes all the way to the backstop. So a full count now to Higashioka, to be followed by Hellman and then Langford as we play here in the bottom half of the sixth. Three, two on the way. And that ball is hit high and deep into left. Kwan going back, turning to look. It is gone. Second deck for Kyle Higashioka. It's his fourth home run of the year. And the Rangers get to within a run here at 2-1.
0: Well, again, we're not exactly sure why Higashioka is getting the third straight start and getting to catch Rocker for the first time this year. We can only assume that it's because of his hot hitting of late. And it pays off for manager Skip Schumann.
1: So a leadoff home run here in the sixth, and the shutout goes by the boards for Messick. Again, for Higashioka, his fourth home run, his 11th run batted in. Here's Michael Hellman, and he takes a pitch to tie for ball one. Kyle Higashioka with our first Ranger run. That's brought to you by Kubota. So a little buzz in the crowd now. The crowd's been pretty quiet all night long. This pitch is outside, and it's now two balls and no strikes. That's also our first Ranger home run, brought to you by Trajan Wealth. Plan smarter, dream bigger. It's the first home run for the Rangers since this past Saturday. This pitch is hit high into the air, right field. DeLauder to his left, racing toward the line. That ball falls in foul ground. DeLauder was a few strides away from being able to make a play on that. And so the count now at two balls and one strike. Second deck shot for Higashioka. That home run traveled an estimated 428 feet. So he extends his hitting streak to four games. He's now 7 for 12 with two doubles and a home run during this four-game stretch. Here's another pop-up high into the air near first. Hoskins into foul ground, and he makes the catch with two hands just a step over the line. Hellman the first out here in the bottom of the sixth. Top of the order now in Wyatt Langford. So it's now a 2-1 ball game. And if this offense can get into gear, the Rangers can take a bold step here in the American League West. Let me take another look at the Quick Trip scoreboard. Tell you that the division-leading Seattle Mariners lost earlier today. It's a swing and a miss by Wyatt Langford for strike one. They fell in Detroit by a final of 7-3. So Seattle now 33-31, currently a two-game edge over the Rangers. The 0-1, check swing, the pitch is high. So a ball and a strike to Wyatt, his first game back off the IL. 0-for-2, he's flied out to deep right center, and he is also struck out. The 1-1, swinging a drive toward the left field corner, fair or foul, it is a fair ball. Bounces high into the air. Kwan comes up with it. Throw to second. Not in time. It gets past Rocchio. It's backed up by Hoskins. Sliding safely into second is Wyatt Langford with a double.
0: He hit a curveball there that was right over the middle of the plate. And Langford taking advantage of that.
1: For Wyatt, that is his fourth double of the season. Remember, before he went on the IL, Wyatt was hitting the ball pretty well. We're going to get the time called here. Pitching coach Carl Willis out to have a chat with Messick, who's not been in any kind of trouble at all until here in the sixth inning. In that Tiger victory over Seattle, Framber Valdez getting the win, the former Houston Astro giving up just a run in five innings of work. He's had a rough season, but pitching more like the ace he had been in Houston. Our Aces update brought to you by Choctaw Casinos and Resorts, where the players play. Brian Wu, who has pitched like an ace all year for Seattle, suffered the loss of that one, giving up five runs on 9 hits in 6 and a third. Valdez improves to 3-4. Wu falls to 5-4. First pitch here. Corey Seager drives it deep to left. Kwan going back. It's gone! Opposite field home run for Corey Seager. His 8th of the year. And the Rangers now enjoy their first lead. 3-2.
0: What a way to break out of an 0 for 29. And doing it lefty against lefty.
1: Opposite field home run for Seager. His 8th home run, RBIs 21 and 22. So the Rangers slug here in the 6th. Higashioka a home run. Langford a double. Seager a homer. First pitch to Josh Young on the outside corner. Four strike one. That's Corey's first hit since May the 6th. This pitch popped up foul and out of play right side. Nothing in two to count. Back on May the 6th against the Yankees in New York. Seager had an RBI single against Will Warren in the 4th inning. And then 29 at-bats in between without a knock. Until this opposite field two-run home run. 0-2, looped out into left center. Kwan coming on. He won't get there. It falls for the base hit. Young didn't get all of that, but got enough of that changeup to dunk it out into left center. So Josh is now 2-for-3. That's 4 hits in the inning, 3 in consecutive fashion. And it brings up Brandon Nimmo.
0: This is only the third time this year that Parker Messick has given up 3 runs or more in a game. The most he's given up is 4.
1: Two home runs allowed this inning give him now 8 surrendered on the year. Nimmo stands in 0-for-2. And Nimmo swings and hits one high into the air, deep right center. DeLauder to his right. And he'll get there to make the catch. Nimmo is the second out in the inning. And that will bring up Ezekiel Duran. Duran, who has grounded to third and line to center, 0-for-2 in the ballgame. This is just the second time that Messick has given up more than one home run in a start. Pitching in West Sacramento back on May the 3rd, he gave up 3 home runs in 5 innings to the A's. This pitch way outside. Good stop there by Hedges. That'll keep Young at first. Ball one here to Ezekiel Duran. Messick now trailing for the first time. Delivers the pitch outside and falls behind to Zeke at 2-0. Not only did the Mariners lose, but the A's are losing tonight in Houston. Astros with a 5-1 lead. Houston coming to bat now in the bottom half of the 6th. This pitch misses. So the count now at 3-0. The Rangers and A's entered action today tied for the third and final wild card spot in the American League. The 3-0. And that's up ball 4. So Duran walks on 4 pitches. That pushes Young to second. 2 on, 2 out, 3 in. A 3-2 Ranger lead. There's been activity behind Messick out of the bullpen. Steven Vogt coming out of the third base dugout. That's going to be all for Messick. Just brilliant through 5. And then he hits a wall here in the 6th. 3-2, Texas on top. New Hurler coming on for the Guardians. And as he does, we pause for this on the Trajan Wealth Rangers Radio Network.
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1: So the Rangers have knocked Parker Messick out of the game here. For Messick, Young at second, Durant at first, his responsibility. We're going to get a pinch hitter here. Jock Peterson will bat for Justin Foscue as the Guardians have gone to the right-hander Matt Festa here, the former Rangers. Festa, who spent a portion of the 2024 season with Texas. Last year, made 63 appearances for the Guardians, and this will be his 28th appearance of this 2026 campaign. Festa 1-1 with a 4.33 ERA. He does have one save, and his first offering to Jock Peterson is in there for strike one. Peterson's been on fire here of late. Jock has his average up to 252. 8 home runs, 23 runs batted in, a 364 on base percentage. So the righty Festa to the lefty hitting Peterson, who bounces one hard to first here, but Hoskins is up with it. Underhand flip to Festa in time to retire Peterson for the final out in the inning. Big frame for the good guys. Rangers get 3 runs on 4 hits, including 2 homers. They leave a pair. We go to the 7th. 3-2 Rangers on the Trajan Wealth Rangers radio number.
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1: All right, different ballgame now as we go to the 7th inning. Rangers with a 3-2 lead. Peyton Gray, who retired the side in order in the 6th, back out here in the 7th out of the Ranger bullpen. The lefty Jalen Beeks has been warming up. Evan Carter now in center field for Michael Hellman. Straight up substitution. And Austin Hedges at the plate for Cleveland. Gray's first pitch way outside. Ball one. Hedges an RBI single his last time up. He's 1-2. So 3 runs, 5 hits now for the Rangers. 2 runs, 6 hits for Cleveland. The 1-0. Hedges takes it outside, and Gray has fallen behind in the count here at 2 balls and no strikes. So Gray in a situation similar to what we saw this past Saturday here at home. He'll fire this one in for a strike, and the count now at 2-1 when Gray picked up his first career win when the Rangers walked off the Royals 7-6. This pitch just misses the outside part of the plate. So make it 3 balls and 1 strike in that game last Saturday. Gray came on to pitch in the ninth inning with the Rangers trailing 6-4. He put up a 0 in the ninth, and then the Rangers got 3 in the bottom of the ninth. Here's a pitch popped up foul right side. Berger into foul territory. Duran is close, but Berger has it. And Hedges pops up for the first out here in the top of the seventh. Brian Rocchio coming up, but before he swings the bat, let's pause 10 seconds for station identification on the Trajan Wealth Rangers Radio Network.
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1: Here's Rocchio 0-2, and Gray starts him off with a slider in there for strike one. Rocchio is grounded to first and popped up to the catcher Higashioka in foul territory. Gray with the 0-1. And that pitch is down. So it's now 1 ball and 1 strike. In that walk-off win last Saturday, the Rangers had 5 batters hit in the ninth inning. All 5 got hits off of Lucas Hursad. There's a swing and a foul. And the count now at 1 ball and 2 strikes. So Gray, who recently celebrated his 31st birthday, that's how he picked up his first big league win. He can hold the line here in the seventh, unless we see Beeks coming in to pitch to Bazana, which is most likely. This pitch is outside, 2-2 the count. And the Rangers manage to hold this lead the rest of the way. Gray would pick up the victory. Into the glove goes Gray. And the 2-2 pitch. He just missed a little bit inside with that changeup. And so the count to Rocchio runs full. And Bazana, who's on deck, is a double shy of the cycle. The 3-2. Swing and a pop-up. Very shallow left field. Seager and Young are out. Seager calls him off, makes the one-hand grab. And Rocchio is out number 2. And that will bring up Bazana, but Skip Schumacher is already past the first base coach's box. So that will be all for Peyton Gray. Terrific work for him here tonight. 5 batters faced, 5 retired. He'll leave with the Rangers up here 3-2. And as Jalen Beeks makes his way in from the bullpen, we pause for this on the Trajan Wealth Rangers Radio Network.
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1: All right, Jalen Beeks coming on here with two out, nobody on the top of the seventh. Rangers up 3-2. Glad to have you along on this Frostbank Friday here at Globe Life Field. Beeks, I don't think, without question, his best outing of the year coming Tuesday in St. Louis when he was summoned in the seventh inning after the Cardinals had tied the score. He came in with runners at first and third and nobody out, and he held the line, getting a couple of strikeouts. And then in the eighth, while he gave up a leadoff double, he got the next two batters. Here's a swing and a miss by Bazzana for strike one. One of the more impressive performances we've seen from a reliever all year, in that all five outs Beeks recorded came with men in scoring position. Just a terrific effort on his part. He's on for the 28th time here. The lefty with a 3.60 ERA. The 0-1. Wow, that looked like a strike. Called a ball, no challenge. 1-1 the count to the lefty hitting Bazzana, who homered in the first, singled in the third, tripled in the fifth. This pitch a little outside. And so the count now at 2-1. Beeks in 25 innings, 25 hits allowed. He's walked 8. He has struck out 20. Opponents are hitting 258. Against the lefty, primarily fastball changeup pitcher. Swing and a miss. There's the change there. And the count now at 2-2. Beeks has actually done a better job against righties. Lefties hitting .310 against him this season. The 2-2, and that's tipped foul out of Higashioka's mitt. And so the count will hold here to Bazzana. Kamar Rocker started. Rocker surrendered 2 runs on 6 hits in 5 innings. Will now not get a decision after the Rangers' 3-run uprising in the 6th. The 2-2 swing and a ball pulled foul of first. And so the count remains. Bazzana hitting just .190 against lefty pitching here this season. Infield playing Bazzana to pull. Langford shallow in left and toward the line. Carter a step or two toward the alley in left center. Nimmo is straight away in right. Beeks tries again here at 2-2. Swing and a miss. Struck him out. Got him with the changeup. So Beeks finishes the job here in the seventh. And the Guardians go 1-2-3. That's brought to you by Hayes Online Checkout. Seventh inning stretch time. Let's join Globe Life Field public address announcer Chuck Morgan.
4: On the third baseline, and welcome back Holly Tucker. Holly will now perform God Bless America.

0: Middle of the seventh here in Arlington. The Rangers lead the Guardians 3-2 on the Trajan Wealth Rangers Radio Network.
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0: All right, we go to the bottom of the seventh inning. It's a 3-2 Ranger lead. Rangers getting a pair of home runs in the sixth inning. Kyle Higashioka, a solo shot to start the frame, and then later, after a Wyatt Langford double, Corey Seager hit an opposite field home run, snapping his 0-for-29 skid, a two-run shot that put Texas out in front. So here in the seventh, it's Berger, Higashioka, and then Carter due up against Matt Festa. Festa recorded the final out in the bottom half of the sixth. His first pitch to Jake Berger, a swing and a miss, four strike one. Berger tonight has struck out and popped up in the infield. Right-handed pitcher, right-handed batter. This pitch outside and low, and that'll make it one ball and one strike.
8: And Matt, Jacob Latz has gotten up in the bullpen with the switch hitter and a couple of lefties due up. It looks like Latz will get that pocket in the eighth inning.
0: The 1-1, swing and a miss. Berger going after a heater. And that'll make it one ball and two strikes. Well, that sound you hear, looks like the tarps off crew is here. Third deck behind the right field foul pole. Fairly strong representation out in tarps off as Festa fires a sweeper more than 2 feet off the outside edge. And the count now at two balls and two strikes. Infield and outfield playing Berger to pull. The 2-2. That's in there for a called third strike. Got a sinker. Jake looked like he was looking for something else there. And he walks off here, a strikeout victim, so one away. That brings up Kyle Higashioka. Hey, a reminder, coming up in the final game of this series on Sunday. That's a 1:35 start, mind you. If you're one of the first 10,000 fans to come out to the ballpark, you'll get the Brandon Nimmo Bull Riding Bobblehead, which is a courtesy of Toyota. This pitch is outside. Ball one to Higashioka. Tickets for that series finale on Sunday and tomorrow's game two as well, available at Rangers.com. This pitch spins in for a strike, so 1-1 here to Higgy, who hit that mammoth home run his last time up, a second deck shot in straightaway left field. Festa's 1-1, and that's fought off foul. That will reach the lower suite level up above the second deck on the first base side. So 1-2 the count here to Higashioka. Festa out of the stretch. The 1-2 pitch, swing and a miss. He got a cutter by him. So Festa with back-to-back strikeouts. Two down here in the last half of the seventh. And that will bring up Evan Carter for his first at-bat. Carter coming on in the top half of the inning to replace Hellman defensively in center field. Evan hitting 171 with a 291 on base percentage. Carter with 6 home runs, 18 runs batted in. And now, belatedly, Hedges walking out to have a chat here with Festa. I think they were yelling from the Cleveland dugout, and they got the attention of the plate umpire, Nestor Ceja, who I think initially thought they were yelling out for him, but then he pointed to Hedges like, hey, I think they're talking to you. Go out and talk to your pitcher. So now Hedges with a slow walk back. There is activity behind Festa out of the bullpen. It looks like the former Ranger Sean Armstrong. And that indeed is who it is, the right-hander getting loose. So now Festa turns his attention to Evan Carter, left-handed batter. And the first pitch is a sweeper that's over for strike one. Carter facing Festa for the first time. The right-hander sets, kicks and fires, and this is popped up left side of the infield. Ramirez is there, and he squeezes it with both hands to get Carter for the final out in the inning. So Festa retires the side in order, and we head to the eighth here in Arlington. Texas 3, Cleveland 2 on the Trajan Wealth Rangers Radio Network.
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0: All right, welcome back on this Frostbank Friday. Rangers lead the Guardians 3-2. Texas here in the eighth inning will go to the lefty Jacob Latz out of the bullpen with the switch hitter Jose Ramirez set to lead it off, followed by a pair of left-handed hitters. So Latz getting this particular pocket. You would think that if the Rangers can carry a lead into the ninth, we would see Jacob Junis in the ninth inning. But Jacob Latz on the mound, Jose Ramirez in the box. And to take you home, it's time for the voice of the Rangers, Eric Nadone.
8: All right, Matt, thanks. And it's interesting, all three of these batters have hit over 340 against lefties this year. Ramirez 0-3 today. Latz to the plate, and that's a strike over the inside corner, 0-1. Ramirez against lefties hitting 343. Of course, he swings right-handed against lefties. He's grounded out, struck out, and popped out today. 3-2, Rangers on top in the eighth. And the pitch is popped up foul, straight back. It is 0-2. For Lance, it's appearance number 23. The first one came as a starter. The rest have been in relief. He has 8 saves, a 1-1 record, an ERA of 2. His last 3 appearances have all resulted in saves, most recently on Monday in St. Louis. Here's the 0-2 offering, and Ramirez takes high. 1-2. Opposing batters hitting 120 against Lance. Right-handed batters hitting 080 against the lefty Jacob Lance. He works in long red sleeves. Comes to the set at the belt. Kicks and delivers. And he missed outside with a changeup. 2-2. Lance, of course, has a starter's repertoire. Competed in spring training for the number 5 starter job against the guy who started the game tonight, Kamar Rocker. Rocker gave up 2 runs in 5 innings, gets no decision. The 2-2.

0: Ramirez now 2-for-6. And there's a breaking ball that just misses as a slider was low. And it's ball one to DeLauder. Lefty against lefty. DeLauder hitting .348 in his rookie year. But all of his home runs have come against righties. So all seven. 3-2 Rangers lead. 1-0 pitch, and there's a high fly ball to right. Nimmo broke back, now comes on and toward the line. He's under it. He's got it. And there are two away. And when the Rangers turn two, McDonald's owner-operators of North Texas, in conjunction with the Ranger Baseball Foundation, will donate $1,000 to the Ronald McDonald Houses of Dallas and Fort Worth. There have been no double plays tonight by either team. The Rangers 3 runs on 5 hits. Cleveland 2 runs on 6 hits. Bazzana had a leadoff home run for Cleveland. But Higashioka had a home run for the Rangers in the sixth. And after a Langford double, Corey Seager had a 2-run homer. So the two guys just back in the lineup today, accounting for the 2 runs that put the Rangers in front. And when the Rangers lead after 6 innings, they're unbeaten this year. When they lead after 7 innings, they are unbeaten this year. And when they lead after 8 innings, they are unbeaten this year. And that is a testament to the Rangers bullpen and the great job that they've done. 15 saves and only 6 blown saves. Out to the mound goes Higashioka for a word with Lats. We're going to get a pinch hitter here, and that's what this is all about. David Fry is pinch hitting. Fry, a right-handed batter, former All-Star, Metroplex native, hitting .250. 3 homers, 8 RBIs. He's had 84 at-bats this year. He bats for Manzardo, and he swings and rolls one out to short. Right to Seager, sets and throws, and he got him. And it's a quick 1-2-3 inning for Jacob Lats, brought to you by Pays Online Checkout. To the bottom of the eighth we go. 3-2, the Rangers lead on the Trajan Wealth Rangers Radio Network.
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0: 35-year-old right-hander Sean Armstrong comes on to pitch for Cleveland. He finished the year as the Ranger closer last year, had 9 saves late in the year. This year he's 1-0 with a .338 ERA. He's been in 18 ball games, thrown 16 innings, and opposing batters hitting .207. The Rangers are on top 3-2. There's nobody warming in the bullpen. Jacob Lats threw only 8 pitches in a 1-2-3-8, so it looks like he could be coming back out for the ninth. Cleveland due to send up Hoskins, a righty, and lefty Schneeman and Kwan. They do have a couple of switch hitters and a right-handed batter on their bench. Here's Langford, 1-for-3 with a double. In the leadoff spot tonight, he swings and misses. It is 0-1. The double by Langford went right down the left field line, and it preceded the 2-run turnaround home run by Corey Seager. Seager out on deck. 0-1 the count. And here's the pitch to Wyatt, and that is high.

0: For a ball. One ball and one strike. That's the kind of game that the Guardians play a lot. They've played 36 games decided by one or two runs. The Rangers have played 25 such games. Pitch to Wyatt, swung on and missed. And the count is one and two. In one-run games, the Rangers are 9-10 this year. 1-2 as Langford waits at the plate. Armstrong off the first base side of the rubber in long blue sleeves. He deals, and Langford fouls one straight back and up into the crowd. The starter, Messick, went 5 2/3. He's on the hook. He gave up all three runs. Matt Festa faced four batters, retired them all, and now it's Sean Armstrong. The 1-2 delivery, way outside. And the count at two balls and two strikes. Rangers hoping to tack on an insurance run here as they bat in the bottom of the eighth. The 2-2 delivery. There's a high drive to right center field, not very deep. DeLauder has the play, comes on underneath it and makes the catch. There's one away. And here is Corey Seager. Seager has popped to third, grounded out to second. And against the lefty, Messick hit a two-run opposite field home run to turn the game around. For Seager, who was hitting 167 against lefties, it was his first home run of the year off a southpaw. And it came in his 45th at-bat against the lefty. There's a swing and a miss against Armstrong. And it's 0-1. Three runs for the Rangers on five hits. Two runs for Cleveland on six hits. Seager 0-for-5 in his career against Armstrong. The 0-1 delivery. Swung on, and there's a bullet hit out to center field. But Schneeman is right there, and he grabs it just to the left of dead center. So Corey is a hard out here for the second out of the inning. And it brings up Josh Young, who's 2-for-3. A pair of singles and a comebacker to the mound. No action in either bullpen now, which is certainly rare in a one-run game in the bottom of the eighth. But the Rangers have a closer who already has three saves of more than one inning this year. Lats has a couple of two-inning saves and one where he retired four batters. And he's going to try and do it again tonight. And the pitch is swung on and fell back. He was painting in that eighth inning, throwing just eight pitches. 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Brandon Nimmo would be next. Here's the set. And the 0-1 delivery. And Young swings and misses. It is nothing and two.
1: Just remarkable, both of Young's hits tonight came with two strikes in the count. As he continues to just put up crazy numbers with two strikes.
0: Hard to explain for sure. Yeah. 0-2, and here it comes, and Josh takes off the plate outside. 1-2. Cleveland got a run in the first on the Bazzana leadoff homer. They got a run in the fourth on an Austin Hedges two-out single. But then the Rangers with three in the sixth. The pitch. Young fouls it back. Tomorrow, Jack Leiter for the Rangers. 3-4 with a 4.34 ERA. And for Cleveland, Tanner Bibee, he's 0-7 with a 4.57 ERA. 1-2. And here's the pitch to Young, way outside. And the count at two balls and two strikes. Young digging in at the plate, started the day fifth in the league in batting and fifth in hits as well. And the pitch to Josh, and a ground ball left side, fielded by Ramirez back into his left. Long throw in time to Hoskins, and it is a 1-2-3 inning for Sean Armstrong. To the ninth we go, Rangers 3, Cleveland 2, on the Trajan Wealth Rangers Radio Network.
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0: Eric Nadel, Matt Hicks, Jared Sandler with you at Globe Life Field. Rangers lead 3-2 into the ninth. Jacob Latz, who retired the side in order in the eighth, comes back to try and finish this one. Reese Hoskins will lead it off. Hoskins has a home run and a walk against Latz in two previous plate appearances. Tonight, the right-handed batter has gone 0-2 with a pop out and a strikeout. He has also drawn a walk. 3-2, the Rangers on top. Schneeman and Kwan are due to follow their left-handed batters. Stuart Fairchild is going to hit for Schneeman, it appears, as he's come out on deck. He's a right-handed hitter. Here comes the pitch, and it's a strike from Latz. It is 0-1. Latz always from the stretch, working 0-1, and the pitch to Hoskins, swung on and missed. He was late on a fastball at 95, and the count is 0-2. Fairchild, who's on deck, has had only 7 big league at-bats this year. He's gone 1-for-7. No balls, 2 strikes. And the pitch is swung on and popped foul off to the right and out of play. So a new baseball tossed out to Jacob Latz. Latz, of course, finished his college days at Kent State, although he never pitched for them. He was hurt when he transferred there. He had gotten hurt while pitching at LSU. Went to Kent State but was not eligible to pitch. The 0-2 delivery struck him out looking on a curveball. Absolutely frozen. Locked him up, buckled his knees, and down goes Hoskins. One away. And here comes Stuart Fairchild to pinch hit.
1: Boy, some real late movement on that breaking pitch. Just caught the outside edge.
0: And now we're going to get a conference on the mound as Higashioka goes out to talk to Latz about how to pitch to Stuart Fairchild, who has spent almost the entire year at Columbus, hitting .289 there in AAA. With 5 home runs and 15 RBIs in 40 ball games. So Stuart Fairchild, who divided last year between the Atlanta and Tampa Bay organizations, is going to bat here with one out in the ninth inning. It's 3-2 Texas in the ninth. Rangers play the corners up against a possible bunt, and Berger's well off the bag at first. The pitch is high, ball one. He's about 40 feet off the bag. That's where the charts are telling him to play. And even with the base, Josh Young guards the line at third, plays right behind the bag. The outfield not very deep. And the pitch to Fairchild is swung on and missed. And the count is 1-1. Fairchild has faced Latz before. He's 0-for-1 in his career against him. 27,738 in the building tonight. And he was seeing a good one. Seat squirmer between the Rangers and the Guardians. two low-scoring teams playing that sort of baseball today. Two teams with outstanding pitching. Rangers rank third. Guardians rank fourth in ERA. The 1-1 delivery. Fastball strike call on the inside corner, and we're getting a challenge from Fairchild.
6: The batter is challenging the call strike.
0: And the pitch was a ball.
6: The pitch is a ball. The count is 2-1. Cleveland has one challenge remaining.
0: So you're hearing Nestor Cejas, huh? With a count of 2-1 instead of 1-2. Angel Martinez has come out on deck to bat for Stephen Kwan. Latz is ready, and the 2-1 delivery, and Fairchild takes high. It is 3-1. Latz, of course, doesn't walk many. He's walked 5 in 28 innings this year. He has now struck out 28. 3-2 Rangers in the ninth with one out. And here's the pitch. Inside, he walked him. So the tying run is on. And Fairchild is a guy who's got decent speed. We'll see if the Indians put some kind of play on as Angel Martinez comes up. He's a switch hitter, batting 237. 9 homers and 29 runs batted in. And against left-handed pitching, he's hitting 246. From the Dominican Republic, originally signing with Cleveland back in 2018. Fairchild at first, one out, Rangers leading 3-2. Josh Young plays right next to the bag at third. Berger holds the runner. The pitch is swung on and fouled at the plate. It is 0-1.
1: Well, he just challenged him with a fastball on the first pitch.
0: A double play would end the game. Rangers on top, 3-2 here with Fairchild at first and one out. Fairchild's got good speed. Ranger outfield is playing very shallow against Martinez. He does have 9 home runs. 29 runs batted in, a 237 average. And here's the pitch, and that's high. One ball and one strike. Latz pitch count at 18 right now as he works with one out and one on in the ninth. Jacob off the first base side of the rubber. Fairchild a short lead. Latz at the belt, kicks and comes home. And there's a swing and a foul off to the right. And the count at 1-2. So a new baseball for Jacob Latz, who walks to the back of the mound, reaches down, grabs the rosin bag in his left hand, and spikes it on the back of the hill. Rubs the shine off the ball, gets back on there. Latz leaning in, comes to the set. And now time is called at the plate by Angel Martinez. Austin Hedges is on deck. One ball, two strikes. And the pitch swung on and fouled off. Just barely got a piece of the Jacob Latz curveball there. And it's 1-2. The A's trailing Houston 5-1 are now batting in the top of the ninth in Houston. The Mariners have lost to the Tigers 7-3. The Angels and Dodgers are in the top of the third at Chavez Ravine, and they are scoreless. 3-2 Texas here. Here's the 1-2. Very high, 2-2. Latz is having some trouble getting his fastball down. He has missed a number of times now upstairs with the heater. And the count at 2 balls and 2 strikes. Duran, the second baseman, way over toward the middle. Young guards the line deep at third base against Martinez. Here comes Latz, and it's fouled back. Another new baseball for Jacob Latz. No action in the Ranger bullpen behind Latz, who has thrown 23 pitches. He retired Ramirez, DeLauder, and Manzardo's pinch hitter, Fry, consecutively in the eighth. 2-2. The pitch. Swung on in a high pop fly to short center field. On comes Evan Carter, still coming, makes the catch. And back to first base goes Fairchild. Evan got a good read, a good jump when the ball hit right off the end of the bat. And the Guardians, trailing 3-2, are down to their final out in the person of Hedgie, who struck out in the second, had an RBI bloop single in the fourth, and fouled out in the third.
1: And he's got a history of success against Jacob Lance.
0: Yeah, and against lefties this year, he's hitting .289. Against Lats, 3-for-4 with a home run. Brian Rocchio on deck if we're still playing. Josh Young guards the line at third base. Berger holds the runner Fairchild at first. 3-2 Texas leading. Many are standing now. And the pitch is swung on and missed. Challenged into the fastball at 95. 0-1 on Hedges. Carter several steps over toward left. And they gap Hedges with Nimmo in right center. Langford in left is straight away. 0-1 the count. Here is the pitch. Just outside and low on a changeup. And the count, 1-1. Lats is up to 25 pitches. 3 runs, 5 hits for Texas. 2 runs, 6 hits for Cleveland. Lats comes set. He kicks and delivers. Fouled back, it is 1-2. And the Guardians, down by a run, are down to their final strike. And everybody's standing now at Globe Life Field. With a win, the Rangers would be just a game and a half out of first place. They would maintain their hold on the third wild card spot. The count is 1-2. The pitch is on the way. Breaking ball in the dirt. He started to swing and held up. And the count evens at 2 balls and 2 strikes. And a nice block there by Kyle Higashioka to keep Fairchild from advancing into scoring position. So a 2-ball, 2-strike count on Hedges, who bats out of an open stance. Waves the bat pendulum style, now loads up. The 2-2 pitch. Swung on, ground ball left side, it's through the hole, a base hit. Fairchild stops at second. And the Guardians are not yet dead. Down to his final strike, Hedges finds a hole between third and short. And there are runners at first and second with 2 outs for Brian Rocchio.
1: Now, got a hold of a fastball and was able to thread it between the two guys on the left side of the infield.
0: Well, Jordan Teague's going out to the mound, giving Lats a chance to catch his breath here. Rocchio 0-for-3 tonight. He has grounded out, fouled out, and popped out. Rocchio against lefties this year, hitting .274. And against Jacob Lats in his career, he is 0-for-2.
1: In case you're wondering, as a reliever, most pitches thrown by Lats this season, 35. He did that a couple of weeks ago in Denver against the Rockies. That was a 2-inning performance. So getting more than 3 outs is something that Lats has done. Just we haven't seen too many times in relief him go beyond 30 pitches. Just that one time.
0: Patrick Bailey is going to run for Hedges at first. He represents the go-ahead run. Fairchild at second with good speed is the tying run. There are 2 outs in the ninth. And Rocchio, the switch hitter, to bat right-handed against Lats, who has thrown 29 pitches now, 21 in this inning. He threw 8 in the eighth. He's thrown 21 here in the ninth. 3-2 Rangers. Fairchild at second and Bailey at first, 2 outs. Lats at the belts and to the plate. Swing and a miss on a fastball. Found a little extra on that one. Got it up to 96. And it's 0-1 on Rocchio. Travis Bazzana due next. If the game continues. Lats working 0-1. And here it comes. Swung on and a dribbler third base side. It curls off foul. So Rocchio now in a hole at 0-2.
1: And just as we were talking right before Rocchio started this at bat, Jacob Junis warming up now quickly in the Ranger pen.
0: Lats goes behind the mound of the rosin bag again. And climbs back up on the hill. Tucks that black glove on his right thigh and comes set. 0-2 the count with two outs. Two on. And here is the pitch. Outside and high, overthrew a fastball at 96. And the count, a ball and two strikes. Lats at 31 pitches right now. Fairchild away from second and Bailey from first. The set by Lats. And the pitch. It is low, not by much. He missed with a curve and the count is 2-2. So Lats got ahead at 0-2, but Rocchio now back in the count at 2 balls and 2 strikes. Josh Young now playing off the line at third as a single could tie the game. And Lats goes to the back of the mound again. Carter playing shallow in center, a couple of steps over toward left. Nimmo shallow and straightaway right. 2 balls, 2 strikes, 2 outs, 2 on, and here's the pitch. It's very high and inside, and the count has gone full as Lats, lacking fastball command here in the ninth inning, has missed badly upstairs several times in the inning. The count has gone full, and this means the runners will be going on the pitch. 3 balls, 2 strikes. Lats is ready. Here's the payoff pitch. Swing and a miss. He struck him out on a high fastball. And the ball game's over. The Rangers hang on and win it by the score of 3-2. That pitch was not a strike, but he got the chase out of Rocchio. And Jacob Lats has nailed down his 9th save of the year. How about that? Another win for Peyton Gray, his 2nd of the year, and a save for Jacob Lats, his 9th. We'll be back with the happy totals after this on the Trajan Wealth Rangers Radio Network.
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0: The happy totals look like this. The Rangers 3 runs on 5 hits, no errors, left 3 men on base. The Guardians had 2 runs on 7 hits, made no errors, and left 7 on base. Peyton Gray, the winning pitcher, he's 2-0. Jacob Lats, his 9th save, and a save for a loss to Parker Messick. He's now 6-2. The game took 2 hours and 34 minutes before 27,738. The Rangers improved to 31-32. They maintained their hold on the 3rd wild card spot. They're now just a game and a half behind Seattle in the division race. Cleveland falls to 36-29 on the year. Stay tuned. Our post-game show is coming up next on the Trajan Wealth Rangers Radio Network.
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12: 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It's hooking. 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
14: Well, the Rangers take the opener over the Guardians by a score of 3-2. Parker Messick was cruising until the bottom of the sixth inning. Kyle Higashioka, second decker to left, to get the Rangers on the board. Then after a White Langford double off of Messick, Corey Seager hit a first pitch opposite field two-run home run to give the Rangers a 3-2 lead. And the Rangers would win by that final score thanks to four shutout innings from the Rangers bullpen, including two shutout from Rangers, can we say, closer? He's got nine saves. Their highest leverage reliever, as Skip Schumacher said, Jacob Latz, his ninth save of the season. Another two-out save for Jacob Latz as he strikes out Brian Rocchio to end the game on a full-count pitch. The Rangers with the win are 31-32. They're a game under 500. They've now won four straight at home. And with the win, for whatever it's worth, the Rangers hold a playoff spot all by themselves, the third wild card spot, with the Athletics losing to the Astros tonight. Not only do the Rangers jump a full game ahead of the Athletics in the wild card race, but also in the division, as they're now a game and a half back of the Seattle Mariners and in sole possession of second place. The Mariners lost to the Tigers earlier tonight by a score of 7-3. Again, the Rangers get the victory, 3-2, the final score. Jacob Latz with two shutout innings, and right now he joins Eric and Matt.
0: All right, thanks very much, Jared. And Jacob, congratulations. The fourth time this year you've had a save of more than one inning. When you entered the game in the eighth inning, what was your mindset? Were you thinking at that point of finishing the game or just get through those three batters you'd been brought on to face in the eighth?
15: Well, my immediate thought was get Jose out. One of the tougher hitters in the league. So when we got past that, finished the game. I had a couple days of rest underneath me, so I felt good. And they've been using me in that situation before, so I kind of knew what to expect and trying to learn from the past experiences too. A clean eighth inning helped get out there, and I had to exhaust everything in the ninth, obviously.
1: Well, you used the word exhaust. You threw 27 pitches there in the ninth inning. Toward the end, were you strained at all?
15: With the crowd as electric as it was tonight, no. I'm a little out of breath now, but you gotta bear down and get those last three outs. They're tricky sometimes, but I'm happy and blessed and thankful that I was able to deliver there and in that big moment. That was a really good game for us all around. And once you could smell the finish line there, you can find a little extra.
0: This ninth inning thing is no longer new to you. Do you have a different approach to it now than when you first started getting these opportunities? Are you more calm? Are you less nervous?
15: There's a little bit of added nervous energy, but in a good way. I think we all get that, and it kind of helps us lock in and feel a little bit more than just being in lower leverage situations and whatnot. I really just, from a routine standpoint, it's becoming a little more easier. I know when to get ready, know what works for me, what gets me in the right mindset. And, I really love those opportunities out there. So I'm trying to give everything I have and prove myself that I can do it.
1: Jacob, here now, including tonight in your last five outings, you have struck out 12 batters in 7 1/3. Prior to that, your innings pitched was higher than your strikeouts. Are you doing anything differently here over these last five?
15: I'm actually finding my mix a little bit better. I'm obviously leaning on my fastball. There's no hiding that one. But the changeup has been something that was a little bit behind this year, and it's starting to to come together. That was always my biggest swing and miss pitch. And then I said it from early on, I wanted to get my curveball going, and it's starting to get to the point where I feel comfortable getting it below the zone, and that just adds another layer and you know, gives me more options to get the swing and miss. So I think it's all coming together with that, and then, you know, feeding off that ninth inning energy, there's nothing quite like it.
0: It's been lots of fun for us to watch. Jacob, thanks so much. Congratulations. We appreciate your stopping by.
15: Thank you, guys.
0: Jacob Latz is our player of the game, brought to you by Perimeter Global Logistics, PGL official supply chain partner of the Rangers. 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
14: The Rangers and the Guardians started a three-game series tonight from Globe Life Field with Kamar Rocker facing off against really tough young lefty Parker Messick. Well, we've talked about the Rangers' struggles against lefties, but they did get some reinforcements. Prior to tonight's game, Wyatt Langford and Corey Seager were activated off the IL, and the Rangers were hopeful that those two would make an impact in tonight's game. But the Guardians had a leadoff home run. Travis Pizzano left the yard off of Kamar Rocker to begin the game. The ninth leadoff home run surrendered by the Rangers this year. No team in Major League Baseball has allowed more than four other than the Rangers, who have now allowed nine. So the Rangers were behind the eight ball right off the bat. And then the Guardians added another run in the fourth while the Rangers were really struggling to get anything off of Parker Messick. The Guardians led 2-0 through four, and then in the top of the fifth inning, it looked like the Guardians were about to make it 3-0 because Travis Pizzano tripled to begin the inning. But then Kamar Rocker got Jose Ramirez to foul out to third. He struck out Chase DeLauder, and then Kyle Manzardo flied out to allow Rocker to get out of the inning unscathed. So it remained 2-0. The Rangers were unable to do anything in the fifth, and then after the Rangers put up a scoreless top of the sixth on the mound, in the bottom of the sixth, Kyle Higashioka came up to the plate for the Rangers to lead off the inning against Parker Messick.
1: 3-2 on the way, and that ball is hit high and deep in the left. Kwan going back, turning to look. It is gone. Second deck for Kyle Higashioka. It's his fourth home run of the year, and the Rangers get to within a run here at 2-1.
14: After Michael Helman fouled out, The Rangers then began their third time through against Parker Messick. And there is a lot of chatter about Parker Messick's struggles third time through relative to success first two times through. And the numbers, of course, back that up. Well, the first man he faced third time through was Whyte Langford, and Langford roped a double down the left field line. The next man up was Corey Seager.
1: First pitch here, Corey Seager drives it deep to left. Kwan going back, it's gone! Opposite field home run for Corey Seager, his eighth of the year, and the Rangers now enjoy their first lead, 3-2.
14: So after no home runs for the Rangers in the last four games, the Rangers hit two home runs in the bottom of the sixth inning to erase a two-run deficit and take a 3-2 lead. The Rangers would then rely on their bullpen to keep the score 3-2, heading to the top of the ninth inning. Jacob Latz, who had an eighth inning in which he faced Jose Ramirez, Chase Delauder, and then David Fry, who pinch-hit for Kyle Manzardo and retired those three in order, came back out for the ninth to try and attempt a two-inning save. He struck out Reese Hoskins to begin the inning. Stuart Fairchild, who pinch hit for Daniel Schneeman, walked. And then it was Angel Martinez pinch hitting for Stephen Kwan. Martinez flied out. Austin Hedges, former Ranger, singled through the left side. That gave the Guardians two on with two outs for Brian Rocchio. And he worked a full count against Latz to try and extend the game.
0: Three balls, two strikes. Latz is ready. Here's the payoff pitch. Swing and a miss. He struck him out on a high fastball. And the ball game's over. The Rangers hang on and win it by the score of 3-2.
14: So the Rangers get the win. They're now 10-10 in one-run games. They've won three straight series openers after losing seven straight series openers. And they move to within a game of 500. They also control the third wildcard spot in the American League. The Rangers over the Guardians 3-2. Afterwards, Skip Schumacher spoke with the media.
3: So, Seager and Langford came back just exactly the way you planned it.
4: Yeah, it's definitely good to have them back. We were talking on the bench that Rod and I, that their timing looked right the first at bat, both of them. And that was the most exciting part, even though neither one of them got hits or anything, but they just, it looked right. I didn't know they're going to hit a home run and a double, obviously, but it was a really good sign. The first pitch on with both of them, even the foul ball, the first pitch of the game with Langford, we both looked at each other like, okay, that looks right. And then Seager was the same way, even though it was, I think, a fly ball maybe to left or something like that. But good news on both ends. Yeah.
3: What was interesting to me was that both of those bats were breaking balls from a guy who's predominantly right a fastball changeup guy. Are those guys just recognizing spin there, or are they sitting on a breaking ball for
4: neither one of them has faced him before, so I think that, you know, after seeing him a couple times might have helped. I think there's a few at bats later on in the game against, you know, second and third time around that it looked a lot better. That kid pitched he was really tough the first five innings. Obviously we had one hit, I think. So the second, third time around, guys felt better about, you know, their at-bats. Still really tough, though. I mean, that kid is a really good pitcher. So, they both got, you know, good pitches in the heart of the zone and did damage.
3: The last thing for me, how do you... this is, I think, Jacob Latz's fourth save of more than an inning. And that's just something that hasn't been done very often. How do you handle this going forward? How do you meter out that this is a special kind of weapon that you've got, but you've got to pick and choose here a little bit?
4: Yeah, right there in that lane, Jose Ramirez is one of the best players in the game, and we felt like with a one-run lead, we wanted our best against their best. I've said that many times. He had seven pitches through the first inning, so it felt pretty good going into the second inning. I didn't envision, you know, him ending at 35 pitches or whatever it was, but, you know, that's kind of what the thought process was. We talked about it before the game. If it was, you know, a one-run lead in that lane, that's where we were going to go, and then see where his pitch count was and potentially go to Junis potentially in the ninth inning. He went pretty quick that first inning, so felt good about it him going back out. But you're right, we can't do this every single time. That is not healthy for him, and I really care about Latsy. I mean, he has been incredible so far this year, and we do have to protect him. I felt good about it today. Obviously, it won't continue to do that the whole season. It's impossible to do that the whole season. But he responds and rebounds and recovers so well that it wouldn't surprise me if he tells me he's good to go tomorrow. Obviously, that's another conversation, but you know, that's just how he's been, you know, throughout the year.
14: There you go. That's Rangers manager Skip Schumacher. Just to correct the information provided in that question, that was actually Jacob Latz's third save this year of two innings. The record over the last 5 years is 4 by David Bednar. Over the last 10 years is 9 by Josh Hader. Hader did it in 2019 with the Milwaukee Brewers. Bednar did it in 2022 with the Pirates. Jacob Latz already with 3. The Rangers get the win 3-2. When we come back, we'll chat it up with Eric and Matt on the Trajan Wealth Rangers Radio Network.
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27: If you guessed outfielder Brandon Nimmo,
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14: Welcome back to the Trajan Wealth Rangers Radio Network post-game show. Rangers over the Guardians 3-2. Time now to bring in Eric and Matt. And guys, the biggest story today was the return of Langford and Seager. And Kyle Higashioka got it going in the sixth with a solo home run, but then Langford with the double, Seager with the homer to give the Rangers a 3-2 lead. I understand that those guys had not produced up to the level of expectation prior to going on the IL. But man, it's awfully nice to get those two back.
0: Yeah, and seeing him at the top of the order, it was interesting to hear Skip Schumacher's comments about how he and Rod Barajas noticed on the first at-bats of the game that Seager and Langford's timing was right there. And that certainly did appear to be the case tonight. And Corey has a history of coming back off the injured list and immediately producing. Wyatt, a little bit different, but you know, those big hits in the sixth inning, basically turning the game around.
1: Yeah, and I thought that Evan's question to Skip was an interesting one because, you know, the ball that Langford hit was a 1-1 curve, and the ball that Seager hit was a first pitch slider. And for Parker Messick, those pitches are way down the list of how often he uses them and how effective those pitches can be. And so you wonder in a spot like that, and again, not that he was struggling, because when Langford came up, he had given up just two hits. But an interesting choice of pitch selection that Langford and Seager were able to capitalize on.
9: What would you guys say to the folks that said, but those guys weren't hitting well before they got hurt? I don't know that they can help this team.
1: Well, I mean, Langford was hitting well.
0: He had started hitting well. Yeah,
1: for about a week, he was hitting the ball pretty good. Seager wasn't.
9: But that's not what was said on
0: I would tell them, media. Look at the baseball card.
9: Yeah, and that's a good one. I think there are a lot of other responses I'd like to offer, but probably not as appropriate. Hey, guys, I guess before we get to the bullpen, not to ignore them, but Kamar Rocker, Eric, you mentioned after his last start, at that time he had the best ERA among all five starters, and maybe it's not, you know, being executed the way that we expected or we've seen at times, but two runs, five innings, no one's hanging that start, you know, in a museum or anything, but, you know, he continues to give this team a really good chance to win, and I don't know that it matters. Not like he is assigned as the fifth starter, but let's just say he is the fifth starter. If your fifth starter is giving you an ERA in the threes, that's pretty darn good.
0: You know, the way I counted it up today, in addition to the fact that they didn't do much against him with men in scoring position, just the one bloop single by Austin Hedges, just with men on base, which was most of the time because of all the leadoff base runners that Cleveland had against him, four in five innings, they went 2-for-15 against Rocker with men on base. And that's the key for me, is he has become so good in those situations. Over the course of the year, he's now held opponents to about a .210 batting average with men in scoring position, but it does not seem to faze him when people get on base. And once again, he didn't walk people. He walked just one. That was a leadoff walk, and he was able to pitch around that. It's something that Skip Schumacher's been talking about during this great five-game stretch that Rocker is on. You know, when he doesn't walk people, when he can throw the slider for strikes early in the count, he can avoid the sort of big innings that plagued him more last year and sometimes earlier this year.
1: And then beyond that, the Guardians were just 1-for-8 against him with men in scoring position today, and no inning more impressive than the inning in which Bazzana got that funky little triple to start the inning, and then he gets out the 2, 3, and 4 hitters with a potential third Cleveland run perched at third base. You know, reminiscent of what we saw from Jalen Beeks the other day when he came in St. Louis with first and third and nobody out and didn't allow the Cardinals to score. And Rocker's doing this when his pitch count is running up into the 90s. He threw 94 pitches here today in five innings. But the ability to really bear down and prevent your opponent from scoring when they are in an excellent scoring opportunity is impressive, and we saw that from Rocker in the fifth inning tonight.
9: This bullpen, it's not conventional. I remember the Mariners when they had like Sewald, Munoz, and Eric Swanson. It was really impressive how Scott Servais really did sort of have a no-rules bullpen, in that you might see one guy close it one night and another guy the next, and it's easy to say that. It's tough to execute. You got to have the right guys. This is not that. Although, you know, Jacob Junis is kind of a secondary option in the ninth inning. But I really do love the creativity and the way that Skip Schumacher's not afraid to use guys in certain spots. And, you know, as he said, you obviously can't run Jacob Latz out there for two-inning saves every single night. But I guess right now, and they have ways of monitoring guys' health and fatigue or stamina, the light is green for them to do that with Jacob, and he's certainly delivering.
0: Yeah, he is. I remember asking the manager earlier this year when Latz started getting these saves of more than three outs, whether potentially he could throw 100 innings out of the bullpen, which relievers used to do when they were the best guys and they would get two-inning saves and three-inning saves. And he said, well, right now I'd probably wouldn't say yes to that. I don't think it's a workload that's sustainable, although it used to be for Raleigh Fingers and Goose Gossage and a lot of guys like that. But that's when starting pitchers were throwing 300 innings. So things have certainly changed. But just the fact that Lats is able to do it, I would like to ask the manager, and I certainly will tomorrow, when Lats came in the eighth inning, was Skip thinking he's going to finish this game? Or was he thinking he's going to pitch the eighth inning and most likely Jacob Junis is going to come on and pitch the ninth?
9: Hey, Matt, can I just say something quickly to that?
1: Yeah.
9: The thing that I love about this, and I understand why, and we can joke about it, you know, he's the closer in that he is the highest leverage guy. But whether the plan is two innings or not, you got to at least be comfortable with the guy who could then pitch the ninth, right?
0: Exactly.
9: And so, you know, in this situation, he was able to go the distance, but you can't do this if you're not at least comfortable with having that other guy. And I think that's a part of what's impressive is that, let's say Jacob Lats would have walked Rocchio, they probably go to Junis, right, I'd imagine. But, like, I don't feel nervous about Jacob Junis getting a big out, right? I mean, you got that other guy.
0: Yeah, and he's pitched well against lefties, too.
9: Yeah.
1: Well, that was the other thing, too. And when the top of the eighth was getting started, and I brought it back from commercial, I'm talking about Lats versus those lefties, but in my mind, I'm like, well, he might actually be coming in here for a two-inning save. But then I thought about Junis and how effective he's been against lefties as well. So you do have those options. What, lefties are hitting 204 against Junis. The OPS for lefties against Junis is 541. So they're all good choices to have. And, you know, if Junis had come in to pitch in the eighth inning, would we have necessarily question that? And the other thing, and you mentioned this too, Eric, all of these Cleveland lefties have been killing lefties. You know, and so you wonder why, you know, some of them were getting pinch hit for, like Manzardo, a 379 mark against lefties, or you know, what other pinch hitter that they used, and you thought, well, you could still go with the guy that got pinch hit for there. So some interesting decisions there in the eighth and ninth. But for Skip Schumacher, he's got a lot of good choices.
9: What else stood out to you guys?
0: Well, obviously the return of Langford and Seager, but I would say the continuing hitting of Kyle Higashioka. And again, I'm still interested in an explanation from the manager on why he gave Higgy the start. Is it as simple as the fact that he had a good series offensively in St. Louis, and actually over the last 10 games or so, he's hit about 350? Is it as simple as that, or was there some reason to not catch Danny Jansen tonight? Because Jansen had caught all of Rocker's starts, and clearly Rocker was doing very well with Jansen behind the plate.
1: Peyton Gray pitching on either side of trailing and leading, and retiring all five batters that he faced to get the win. As time marches on here, Peyton Gray continues to get more higher leverage situations.
9: All right, last one for you guys. Eric, the last time the Knicks won the NBA championship, 1973.
0: You bet.
9: Were you there?
0: I was 22 years old. I was watching every game on TV.
9: Who were the MVPs in the American and National Leagues that year?
0: Oh, I thought you were going to ask me about the Knicks. 1973. Oh, I have no clue.
9: Matt?
1: Wow. American League. It had to be an Oakland A, right? You would think. Who would have been
0: Reggie?
1: Top
0: Reggie,
1: of the list, Reggie?
9: Reggie, yeah.
1: And then National League?
0: Cincinnati? Morgan?
9: No.
0: Bench?
9: No.
0: Pete?
1: Foster?
9: This guy's no longer alive.
0: Pete.
1: Oh, Pete, yeah. Okay.
9: You want to know what the number one song in 1973 was?
1: The number one song at the end of the year? Or
9: however it's defined, it just says the number one song. I guess the most weeks at number one.
1: Oh, okay. I don't know. Was it the...
0: Who is the band?
9: It's telling me that it's... who's this band? I've never... Tony Orlando and Don?
1: Tony Orlando... Oh, knock
0: tie
1: three
0: a
1: times.
0: Yellow ribbon round
1: tie
0: the
1: yellow
0: old
1: ribbon,
0: oak
1: knock three
0: tree.
1: Times?
9: Yeah.
0: Is it Tie the Yellow
9: Ribbon?
0: Yeah,
9: no, you're right. Have I ever heard this song?
0: Yeah. Oh, I hope not.
1: Yeah.
9: It was number one for 4 weeks.
1: That was a song that emanated from the Vietnam War.
9: You're So Vain by Carly Simon, Crocodile Rock.
1: Yep.
0: Elton
1: John.
9: Yeah. Killing Me Softly with Roberta this song.
1: Roberta Flack.
9: Yeah. My Love by Paul McCartney.
1: Yep.
9: Those are some other songs that had 3 weeks atop the charts.
0: And who was the MVP of the NBA Finals? Was it Willis Reed? Walt Frazier?
9: The MVP of the 1973. Yeah, Willis Reed. And then the MVP of that regular season. Oh, interesting. Okay.

0: He must have been very good defensively.
1: That's really, yeah, yeah, I think so. Yeah. All right, fellas, appreciate it.
0: Thanks.
1: All right, the Rangers over the Guardians 3-2. When we come back, we'll bring you our Whataburger What a Play and give you stats from tonight's game as the Rangers take the opener of this three-game series. Again, the final score, the Rangers 3, the Guardians 2.
2: There are a lot of ways to make whiskey, but there's only one way to make Jack Daniel's. 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
9: The 1-1, swinging a drive toward the left field corner, fair or foul, it is a fair ball, bounces high into the air, Kwan comes up with it, throw to second, not in time, it gets past Rocchio, it's backed up by Hoskins, sliding safely into second is Wyatt Langford with a double.
1: There you go, that's our Whataburger What a Play, brought to you by Whataburger. Wyatt Langford's first hit off the IL, a double. He would score on Corey Seager's two-run home run one pitch later. The Rangers would use that two-run home run to turn a 2-1 deficit into a 3-2 lead, a lead they would not give up in route to a 3-2 victory. Time now for a few stats. Kamar Rocker now, a 2.77 ERA and 15 career home starts. That's the lowest figure in franchise history over a 15-start span to begin a Rangers player's tenure pitching at their home ballpark. Kyle Higashioka's battery mate now has three homers in his last 11 games. He's hitting .344 over that span with an OPS north of 1,100, and he's raised his batting average from .194 to .242 during that stretch. Jacob Latt's now three saves of two or more innings. Over the last five seasons, David Bednar's four such saves in 2022 is the most, and over the last 10 years, Josh Hader's nine in 2019 the most. The Rangers turned a deficit into a lead thanks to a two-run home run by Corey Seager. It snapped an 0-for-29 that dated back to the sixth inning on May 6 at Yankee Stadium, the longest career hitless span both by games and at bats for

0: Seager, and he came up at the very right time. His fourth career home run in the sixth inning or later that turned a deficit into a lead. The last time he did that was on May 6th. Oddly enough, the same date in which he had his last hit. May 6th, but thankfully, 2024, he's had plenty of hits since then. It was in Oakland when he had a three-run home run that turned a 2-0 deficit into a 3-2 Rangers lead. Corey Seager coming up big for the Rangers tonight. 3-2 the final, the Rangers over the Guardians. Hey, we'll be back with a radio-only broadcast again tomorrow, thanks to Fox covering the game on television with a national broadcast. That means our coverage is going to begin at 6 o'clock, first pitch at 6:35 here at Globe Life Field, as the Rangers and Guardians will continue their three-game series. With the win, the Rangers improved to 31-32. The Guardians fall to 36-29. The Guardians remain atop the AL Central. They lead that division by two games over the White Sox. The Rangers are a game and a half back of the Mariners. They gained a game on Seattle, who lost earlier to the Tigers. The Rangers also gained a game on the Athletics, who lost to the Astros. The Rangers now control the third wildcard spot in the American League by half game over the Baltimore Orioles. Again, this series continues tomorrow. First pitch at 6:35. For the Rangers, it's Jack Leiter. Last time Leiter faced the Guardians, he had his first career 10-strikeout performance. That was at the end of the 2025 season. Tanner Bibee, winless, 0-7. A little bit of bad luck for the righty, Bibee. But he takes that 0-7 mark to the mound as the Rangers will try and secure a series win. It's Leiter and Bibee. It's the Rangers and the Guardians tomorrow at 6:35. Our coverage begins at 6 o'clock. For Jacob Ray and Kevin Walker back in the studio, for Ken Mendez here at Globe Life Field, for Matt Hicks and the Hall of Fame voice of the Texas Rangers, Eric Nadel, Jared Sandler, thanking you for being with us tonight. Again, the Rangers 2, the Rangers 3 and the Guardians 2. We'll talk to you tomorrow here on the Trajan Wealth Rangers Radio Network.
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2: Coming up next week, the weird time frame of last week's event. Mm-hmm. If anyone caught it at 1 in the morning.
3: I did.
2: good for you. I woke up too late again. I watched everything back. But it does feel, I think sometimes I wish, and once again, I'm not saying we need less events. Maybe less events could be better in the future, but it does feel when we have such a big event coming up next week, like UFC 250 Freedom, that if we took the week prior to just build that up, I feel like the eyeball, it's kind of like we don't get a chance to miss what we have in front of us every single week. But, don't want to forget about this card. There's always an opportunity to bet every single weekend, and that's why we enjoy it.
3: By the way, I think it's an interesting point you bring up because, just in golf parlance as well, they've got a new guy running the PGA Tour now. He comes from the NFL model, and he's actually talked about exactly what you're talking about, Rob. He's going to scale back next year to kind of get you ready for some of the bigger events. So you do kind of, we didn't have golf for a week. Now I really miss it leading up to X event. Not saying that that's what Dana and Sean Shelby and the matchmakers want to do, but it would be interesting in theory. And we do get some, we get around the Christmas holiday, right? We get some multiple weeks off. It's kind of weird, the timing. Maybe they don't need to take multiple weeks, but you could take a week and lead up to a Freedom 250 card and see if it really gets that hype train going even more. But to this fight, I do find it interesting that total, as I mentioned with Shane, is sitting at 3.5. I would have, if you just told me, Rob, before looking at the numbers, what's the total? I would have said, it's 4.5. It's a Bilal Muhammad fight. Of course it's going to be lined at 4.5. And the surprise would be if you hit the under. So it almost feels like they're double dog daring us to play the over, which is sitting at $1.88, heavy juice to the over here. But that does give you the inkling of, is there potential for a finish? And if so, does it only come from the bomb theme side?
2: It does make me think about it, because you're right. I instantly gravitate to a decision victory either way, right? I'll talk about what the model likes, like most likely a decision. But the 3.5 makes me think there's potential for a finish somewhere. Who is it from? And you're right. I guess on paper, you got to say Bonfim, but equally, they both don't have a huge amount of finishes in the UFC. And I know Bonfim's coming off of one, but he's not exactly the most hard finisher in the UFC. And Bilal, same thing. He hasn't had a ton of them. And it's hard to imagine Bilal being finished either. Each guy's only been finished once in their UFC careers. Right. Actually, I mean, Bonfim only has one loss in his professional career, that being a finish. So it's an interesting total. Yeah, I mean, I'll look at, let me tell you the numbers and see if we land on a spot here for the total, because you've been hot on the totals. So I'm hoping I'm part of the reason you're hot on the totals, because you were on fire last week.
3: It always helps, but, Rob. All the numbers the model has always helps.
2: You know, one thing, and once again, something that leans me to think Bilal is pushing this to the fifth round is that he's 37 years old now. I think he kind of sneakily got older, I guess, in my mind, because he became champ. Unfortunately, has two losses in a row now since losing the belt. Not exactly looking as impressive as he did when he went on this 10-fight win streak to get to a title shot. You know, he lost the belt to JDM and then most recently lost to Machado Gary.
3: Yep.
2: Bonfim, on the other hand, is now 28 years old, 19-1 professional record, 4-fight win streak. Talk about two different momentums, right? You got a guy climbing the roller coaster, the other guy's on the downslope. It's a 9-year age gap. And the strength of schedule, of course, does go to Bilal. He does have that championship run, that championship type of schedule. There has been a couple fights where, you know, we talk about the Bonfim Stephen Thompson fight, right? Yep. Where Stephen Thompson took him to a split decision. Some argue Stephen probably should have won that fight, but
3: Gabriel Tom,
2: yeah, my bankroll also wished he would have won. But you know, and their XR percentages also kind of point to the direction they're going. Neither one's awful, but Muhammad does have a 67% XR percentage, which a guy for that was a former champion, there's a small tick coming down on that XR percentage. Bonfim, 73%, a guy who's winning rounds, showing he can produce the record he has. There's no shock there. Everything else is, as far as the feet go, it's very mirrored on each other. Bilal Muhammad, 4.43 significant strikes landed per minute. Bonfim, 4.50. Absorbed, 3.82 for Muhammad, 3.61 for Bonfim. They're very close in their striking metrics. I don't believe there's a reach advantage either direction either. Their control rates, once we get to the wrestling and grappling, that's where we talk about, and we don't forget the name, Bilal that's Muhammad. Right. 80% control rate in the clinch and ground time, but nothing to shy away from. Bonfim holds a 70%. So he does hold his own, but we know Muhammad has his strength in the clinch, ground game, all that stuff. The one note, though, is Bonfim does have a 76% takedown defense. Now, he hasn't faced someone like Bilal. I believe Shane mentioned that.
3: Yep.
2: But Bilal, talking about those last two fights, he has only landed 3 takedowns in his last two fights out of 16 attempts. He's not landing them the way he was, or he's just not attempting them, right? We talk about that JDM fight where he kind of decided he was going to strike.
3: He gave up.
2: Which he gave up, right? He, like, and not saying he's an awful striker. He had his moments in the in the fight, but it's not his main key. It's not his main weapon. So it just didn't work. And I wonder, you know, and against Machado Gary, he went 0-7, and we know Gary's got good takedown defense as well, but is Bilal starting to decline in the strength he once had? Wow. Now, at, as I mentioned, 37 years old, what are we going to get out of him? So running through the model, it does go to the former champion, Bilal Muhammad. Remember the name. But we only get about a 61% win probability. The issue being his odds aren't bad. It's actually dropped down since I've run this, 122. Yep. But the model just doesn't see enough confidence in him, in his stats, to actually pull this win. It sees it very close. He lands, you know, I've talked about the tiers, tier one being elite favorites for me. Tier five is where I kind of look to avoid guys. Tier five's only hit about 56% in my model, and he lands right there. It's a reason to stay away from his money line, as I mentioned. Even at minus 122, as approachable as that price looks, the model just tells me, hold off, maybe the number continues to dip and we find something worth jumping on. But even at minus 122, I don't see a reason to bet him yet. This will be a fight. I will actually explore a couple props as the week goes, potentially takedown props and striking props, which we don't have available until much later in the week. But right now, the total is exactly where I'm looking if I do go.
3: I love the way you phrase it, the approachable number. Because at first blush, that's exactly what I saw. And I went, wow, why am I not running to the window yet to bet Bilal Muhammad at this short price? He's going to chain wrestle Gabriel Bonfim. He'll get into the gas tank, wear him out, and eventually easily win just with takedowns and control, and, you know, kind of mush his way to 25 minutes in kind of a classic Bilal Muhammad fight. But, you know, we said, of course, it's remember the name. I have to remember which Bilal is now going to be in there fighting. Is it that guy that can still do those things that we just associate with the guy that became champion? Because I think your point is really well taken in the last two fights. He's not been able to do that against elite competition. Now, is Bonfim that same guy, as good as those guys that we're talking about, Ian Machado Gary? No. JDM, no. But he did give up the attempts on a guy like JDM and said, all right, I got to fight fire with fire. I thought he held his own with the hands. But now, years removed from that fight, is he going to fight a slick boxer if he can't get the takedowns of Gabriel Bonfim in a phone booth? In a really small octagon where Bonfim's going to be able to hit him, and you're not going to be able that wouldn't be the attempt anyway for Bilal. He'd have to get close. The closer it is, you would think it'd be better for Bilal. But if he can't get takedowns that way, how close does he really want to be? So I think if Bilal can get a takedown early, man, that's exactly what he wants. And maybe slow him down, get into the cardio, and that's his pathway to victory. But if we see stuffing of the takedowns early, I think we're going to have our answer inside of 5 minutes. If we haven't bet a pre-fight, we might want to hop in live, Rob, because if he cannot get those takedowns, there's no way I want to lay any price point with Bilal Muhammad as a striker against Gabriel Bonfim.
2: Totally agree. I mean, that total, as enticing as it looks, it's definitely a hold position, and you're right. We may just get the story in the first round of what we're going to see. I think we say it all the time on the show. Looking for a fighter, expecting what he's going to do, is one of the most dangerous things. And I think we've been holding that with Bilal Muhammad his last few fights, is expecting him to just grind to the takedowns and get to a dominant position and just grind out five rounds. And he hasn't done that, and it's hard to trust him to do that again.

0: This is the highlight of my morning. Hey, what's up? It's Aylin.
1: And I'm Josh.
0: And the little thing we love about the Chick-fil-A bacon, egg, and cheese biscuit is that it's our go-to morning comfort.
1: And you've got that nice golden fluffy egg.
0: With a soft, flaky biscuit.
1: Crispy bacon.
0: Melty cheese.
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3: 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Game 3 of the NBA Finals. Who bounces back? This player in a pretty good position to go over their player prop. We'll discuss a very strong Game 3 angle as well. Stanley Cup Finals roll on as well. Mike Maniscalco, Canes play-by-play, will join us to give his preview of the series as it stands. And a great, great look in the NL MVP market. So don't miss it. It's Money Moves, 11-1 Pacific, 2-4 Eastern, only on VSiN, the Sports Betting Network.
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7: When you look at the co-main, I think you've got to play the model likes this year with Brendan Allen against Edmund Shahbazi. And look, I like Brendan Allen a lot because I think he's very well-rounded. I think the question with betting a Brendan Allen fight, especially when he's a favorite here about $2 or more, is where is he mentally? There are certain fighters on the UFC roster that I'd like to get a gauge of where they are mentally. I go back to Rose Namajunas and where her headspace is on her way to being champion and, you know, doubting herself a little bit. I get that feeling with BA at least a lot in the past of, like, does he realize how good his skill set is? Does he really think he can be champion? Because if so, he would walk through a guy you'd think like Shahbazi in here, survive early in the first five and then wear him out and all the advantage you would think he would have, potentially both on the feet and then certainly on the ground as well. I feel like he feels like he should be better everywhere. What is the model showing you?
8: I have equally been on the wrong side of Brendan Allen because of that thought process, where I believe he should have gone out there and done something. And I'm just him not believing in himself and the talent and probably just not putting together the right game plan against a specific fighter and ending up putting up a dud for me. But equally, he's now on a 2-fight win streak, probably because that mindset may have changed. And the names speak for themselves on those wins. Marvin Vettori, Rainer DeRitter, which, hey, at the time we thought DeRitter was,
7: oh yeah, it's a good win,
8: the next coming of the middle, yep, of the champion, and he just bullied him around for four rounds until RDR said, I'm,
7: that's
8: good,
7: it.
8: Count me out. No mas. But previously Brendan Allen did have a 7-fight win streak before kind of going on that little skid where we thought he was next guy in line. Mm-hmm. Shahbazi, three-fight win streak currently. All three wins last year in 2025. Momentum is very real for both men, and I feel like that's what's on the line in this co-main event, is who's going to continue that path to building that momentum. Once again, physically, very identical. 6'2", 75 injuries for both men. XR percentages, also nearly identical. Allen at 59, Shahbazyan at 60%. Nothing to write home about. They're both showing how they can win rounds. They're striking very tight as well. 3.58 for Allen, Shahbazyan 3.64 significant strikes landed per minute. And their differentials are dang near flat. So they trade shots equally with each other here. Knockdown scored. This is where Shahbazyan can have a little bit of a sneaky advantage, is he has 7 knockdowns scored in the UFC. Allen does have 3, but Shahbazyan's never been dropped. So Allen's been dropped twice. It's possible in a stand-up exchange, maybe something can land for Shahbazyan to take control. The issue is what happens on the ground, right? Because we know Brandon Allen, if he's got the game plan and set, that ground game, that pressure on the ground is really different in a fight. His control rate's only at 56% and Shahbazyan down at 46%, so Allen does have a little bit of an advantage there. They're both equally aggressive as far as how many takedowns they attempt in a round in the UFC. But Allen just has had a little bit more success. 44% accuracy, 21 takedowns in his UFC career. Shahbazyan does have some decent takedown defense at 66%, so it'll be all 66% of that will be tested here come in the co-main event. Submission attempts, that's where Allen keeps you guessing as well. Once again, you know, if those scrambles happen, if they're up against the cage, what happens next? Submission attempts, 15 for Brandon Allen. They're both finishers. They both have been finished. So this is a very interesting fight where it's actually very similar to what we just talked about in the main event. If the script follows what we think we're supposed to see, I see a path for Brandon Allen to get this win. Here's the thing. The model does give him the side, Brandon Allen. I just don't like the price at minus 218, 63% win probability from the model. He also falls in that tier 5 category. So I know Shane said he's thinking about Edmund Shahbazyan, and I kind of see a path there because he's got the defense to keep the fight standing, and if it stays standing, he has the power to make a difference. He may not have higher output, but he's got the defense to keep it interesting. And if we get a 3-round striking match, I believe Edmund Shahbazyan can find his way there. Brandon Allen is what the model predicts. I currently am waiting to see if that number can shrink down a little bit more.
7: Yeah, and I see it the same way. I find myself rooting for Brandon Allen a lot and betting Brandon Allen a lot, but I don't know that this would be the type of fight that I'd want to, especially if it's a firefight with a guy like Shahbazyan early, right? And if he doesn't like the hands game, you can see, again, BA trying to get those sloppy shots in there because he's not enjoying it on the hands with Edmund, and I think that would be the strategy for Brendan, is to get the fight down to the ground and wear him out and look for a finish of his own late. So maybe correlated again, Shahbazyan early and BA weight if you're looking for some of those prop scenarios against. 1.5 is where this thing is lined right now. Juiced heavily to the over, but I could see, like, this is one of those fights, Rob, where I could see sneaky first-round finish, where all of a sudden BA goes out there full of piss and vinegar, and I can beat you with my hands, and he gets knocked out. Like, I could see that playing out on the dog side here, but the longer the fight goes, the more I'd favor the guy with a better resume, the guy that's been there in there with a better competition, and that certainly would be Brendan Allen. Has it been already 3 years since Chelsea Chandler literally ran away from Norma Dumont in the octagon? I think that got memed about for the last 3 years, right, where she literally turned her back and looked like she was trying to run and get out of the octagon. And now she's going to be back in there against Priscilla Cachoeira in this fight here. And I'm wondering what the numbers are showing you, because Chelsea is a small favorite. I'm seeing, what, about $1.50, or $1.25, rather, and $1.05 on the plus side here for Cachoeira. That total, this is interesting in women's MMA. At 2.5, but only $1.25. Normally, Rob, you're seeing prices around $2, $2.25. That is telling me that
8: if not higher.
7: They're not, right? They're telling me they don't know that this is a coin flip fight on the side, and a coin flip fight that there could be a finish inside of 2.5 minutes. What are the numbers showing you?
8: I agree that it feels like anything is possible here. And these numbers kind of back up that anything is possible. And yes, I just checked. It's been 3 years since Chandler was runner. Yeah.
7: Run out of there.
8: It's funny because
7: I would have done the same thing, Chelsea. I would have gotten out there too.
8: Yeah. When I was looking up the fight, I'm like, Chelsea Chandler, why does I feel like there's something specific about her resume. Yes. I'm like, oh, yeah, the Norma Dumont.
7: The Norma Dumont.
8: Now, I will warn people, this may not be the prettiest fight on paper, but I've got to play, so there's a reason to talk about it.
7: Let's go.
8: Priscilla Cachoeira, I feel like she has cashed some huge underdog tickets for people before, but she's also been heavily unimpressive before. Right now, one win in her last five. She's on a two-fight losing streak. Her last loss was a decision back in February. Chelsea Chandler, not that much greater. 2-3 in her last five. Two-fight losing streak as well. And she also has two weight misses on record in that recent run. So Chandler will have a 3-inch reach advantage, so there's some physicality there. XR percentages. Hold on tight, because this is not pretty. I flag anything below 50%, as we've talked about in the past. Chelsea Chandler, down at 36% XR percentage. I'm sure running around a cage doesn't help your XR percentage. But I don't know what Priscilla Cachoeira did. She's down at 19%.
7: Oh, my Lord.
8: She has lost more rounds than she's probably ever been in. She's probably losing rounds right now that we're not even accounting for. Let me tell you how you get there with those numbers. Significant strikes landed per minute. Priscilla Cachoeira, 4.43 landed per minute. Her differential is -3.17. She's absorbing 7.60 significant strikes per minute. Now, usually I've seen that, but in a small body of work, right? A UFC fighter with only four UFC fights, maybe three, maybe they're making their debut. I've seen those weird numbers. She's got plenty of fights on her record.
7: Oh, yeah.
8: These numbers are an actual average of her UFC career. Chelsea Chandler, I'm not saying it's amazing, but it's not dangerously, you know, red flagged here. Chandler lands 4.44 significant strikes per minute. She lands 3.55. She absorbs 4.44. So she's got only a slight negative differential. Now, Cachoeira does have power, though. We've seen it happen. She's landed three knockdowns in the UFC. Chandler has been dropped once, but Cachoeira equally has been dropped herself three times. Now, Chandler never has landed that type of power, but hey, sometimes a chinny fighter is all you need to believe I can land the right strike. Mm-hmm. Control rate. Nothing to write home about for Chandler. It's 55%. It's not bad. She can at least find a way to use grappling and the ground if needed. Yeah. But Cachoeira, 6% control rate in the clinch and ground time. Wow. So if it's in close, if it's down on the ground, she's going to be losing that exchange, that grapple. She's going to be losing it. Now, there's a total of five takedowns between both fighters. So my assumption is this is probably a stand-up fight. Man, that XR percentage for Cachoeira, it's really the alarming part, because it's across 13 fights. Her significant strikes absorbed is really alarming as well. I ran this through the model and I was nervous because both fighters kind of have ugly numbers. It's one of those situations where if either one was facing anyone else, they're the one predicted against. Someone has to take a win according to the model. Chelsea Chandler gets the nod here. 79% win probability. Now, it's hard to jump as confidently at a fighter with those type of numbers, but it's sometimes I see this in the model, and it's not about who's the best, but it's who's not the worst in this scenario. The numbers just point super against Priscilla Cachoeira. Everything backs Chandler. I actually backed her yesterday at -15, so I'm happy to see that the odds have backed me up, and it's now at -125. I don't know if it'll grow any bigger, but I got Chandler at -115, and I thought that was a great price.

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12: 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We welcome you in. I'm Patrick Maher, and it is the best betting event, the best sports event every 4 years, a true global village. It's the World Cup, and it's been 32 years. But the World Cup is back where it belongs, in America. 39 days, 104 matches, up from 64 matches in the past, stretching across the United States, Canada, and Mexico. With the scale and scope of the World Cup, the tournament this year is unprecedented. We expand from 32 to 48 teams. 16 host cities spread across the continent presents a dynamic travel issue for many of the contenders, which we're going to get to. Think about it. You're going across time zones. You're traveling thousands of miles. Qatar in 2022 is the size of Connecticut. This is going to be a different tournament. And as we welcome you in over the next hour, we're going to have the best guests and give you actionable bets for the tournament. VSiN will have wall-to-wall coverage throughout the tournament. And over the next hour, as I said, we're going to help to educate you. We're going to take and destigmatize some of the, you know, curiousness around betting soccer. It's not hard, and we're going to walk you through it. We're going to have knowledgeable guests and actionable bets. The World Cup, remember, is played in two stages. You've got the group stage to qualify to the knockout stage, which then becomes single elimination. It is about as exciting as it gets. It's going to be there with you riding shotgun for 39 days as we enter the summer. Let's get into what's coming up today on the World Soccer Betting Preview. As I mentioned, how to bet on soccer in the World Cup. We'll get into some of those betting terms that can be intimidating. And don'ts, very important. Also, Alex Crook is going to join us from Talk Sport, chief football columnist and World Cup commentator. He's going to have plays for you, group stage plays, outright winner, of course, the Golden Boot top scorer as well. Will Gavin is going to join. He's the host of the S-Word podcast from Talk Sport as well. And Christopher Sullivan, this is a treat, studio analyst, BN Sports, and a former U.S. men's national team player, played in the 90 World Cup, is going to join us on the program. So I'm looking forward to it. Settle in, get out a pen and paper or your phone, and let's get to it and talk about how to bet soccer and the World Cup. And what I'd like to do is simplify it. You know, when we're betting in America, whether it be the NFL, college football, the NBA, and NHL, the main difference when we're talking about betting soccer is the draw is a big factor. The draw is a tie in the parlance of American lexicon. So let's simplify and talk about the two main ways to bet the matches. Remember, they're not games, they're matches. We'll start with the three-way money line bet. Okay, this one's very simple. You can bet on the home team, you can bet on the away team, or you can bet on the draw. If you bet the home team, the team has to win. If it ends in a draw, you lose your bet. Away team, the away team has to lose, and if it ends in a draw, you lose your bet. There is no safety net. The next bet is called the two-way money line bet. Now, this one provides a bit of comfort. This one provides a little bit of a safety net, where you're making a bet, and if it's a draw, it's no bet. So you bet on team A, you bet on team B, but also you're betting on the draw. Now, the odds aren't going to be as good as the three-way money line bet, but you understand you're throwing the draw into the equation there. So if it ends draw, your bet is void, and your money is refunded to you. I wanted to focus on how important the draw is when it comes to soccer betting. First off, a lot of books will undervalue the draw, and that's an important component here. The draw is mostly thought to be a rote and boring bet, but let's make sure that we understand the importance. In 2022, 16 matches ended up in a draw. In 2018, 15 matches after 90 minutes ended in a draw. 2002, 16 matches. So the bottom line is you're going to have anywhere between 20 and 25% of these matches, the 104 matches played in the World Cup, you're going to have anywhere between 20 and 25% of them end in a draw. And that is in a very important equation. That's really all you need to understand the difference between betting American sports and soccer, which is a global sport. The draw, the tie is a key component. Now let's continue and get to spread betting. And you're going to hear a lot about betting terms and spread betting and totals. Spread betting is simply betting on the margin of victory. And I'll give you an example. The 1.5 is the most common spread. You've got to win. If you're laying the 1.5 goals, you've got that puck line, you've got that run line, obviously, and hockey and baseball, respectively. Well, the common spread in soccer betting is also 1.5. So if you're betting the favorite, that team would have to win by 2 or more goals. And obviously, you can take the 1.5 with the underdog as well. Now, here's an important component. Spain and Cape Verde, that is going to be Spain, who is your favorite to win the World Cup. That is going to be their first match. Spain on the spread is going to lay 2.5 goals. So that means Spain would have to win by 3 or more goals. That it's just favoritism that increases, obviously, with a team the caliber of Spain. Now we get to totals betting. And totals betting is a very popular soccer/football bet. Totals betting, your standard number is going to be 2.5. You know, the everybody that gets into soccer betting wants to bet over. They want goals to rain. You want excitement. And it is true, the 2022 in Qatar, that World Cup, was the highest scoring World Cup in modern history. Will that continue? We don't know. What we do know is betting totals, you have to be cagey. First off, if it's 2.5, which is your standard total when it comes to soccer betting, you're comfortable with that. Once it gets up to 3, that half goal makes all the difference in the world. So don't just assume 2.5 to 3 is a minor shift. Half a goal is huge when it comes to soccer, where obviously goals can come at a premium. That is, when it comes to just the betting parlance of soccer betting, that's all you need to know. Again, it's not that intimidating. The tie, the draw, is a very important component, and that's really all you need to know. Over the next 39 days, we're going to bet a lot of soccer. Let's get into the do's and don'ts here on the World Soccer Betting Preview on VSiN, the Sports Betting Network. And we're going to go through some of these quickly because I think these are important for you to understand when attacking the World Cup. The first do, stay on top of injuries and lineups. You know, when a smaller nation loses one player, there goes their hope to even qualify. It has a huge impact. Now, larger nations, because of the expansion to 48 teams, means an extra knockout round and weaker opposition in group play. What does that mean? You will have a Messi. You will have a Ronaldo. They will be subbed for because they're going to try to rest. Spain's going to rest Yamal. You're going to have Mbappe in France. You're going to have some of these key players on the bigger teams rested early on to save their best for later. Number two, no rules of advancement. Remember, the group stage, 32 of the 48 teams advance, top two from each group, and the 8 best third-place teams. And then at 32 teams, the knockout stage, of course, will begin, and that is single elimination. Let's continue with the do's here when it comes to soccer betting. You have to consider travel. Now, this is something I've been meaning, I really want to talk to you about. We're going to talk with our guests about this as well. Some teams, i.e. Spain, your favorite, is going to have a much more arduous travel schedule than somebody like a Mexico or Argentina, which are more compact. The teams that travel less could have a bigger advantage. Let's continue. Travel is very important across the continent here. We continue with the do's and don'ts of betting on soccer. Consider the heat and weather. The climate is going to be a big factor here. Teams in Europe are used to a milder climate. Oftentimes when we have the climate that is going to be presented in America, those South American teams are going to have an advantage. Also consider if the stadium has a roof. Our good buddy Alex and a soccer aficionado over at VSiN, he mentioned England starts with a roofed game and the group play, and then the next two are open air. You have to be very careful. Are we playing under a roof or open air? And then, of course, the don'ts. Don't pay attention to sports. Pay attention to sportsbook rules for props and payouts. Golden boot, top score, could be paid out differently across different sportsbooks. Don't blindly bet the overs, as I mentioned earlier. Don't ignore the lineups. Managers are going to send out variations, which can signal a type of game plan. Don't get too risky right away. Here's what's important. Risk management. There are 104 games in the World Cup. You don't have to bet on every game. Be judicious, okay, compared to 64 games in 2022. And don't expect, this one's important, don't expect Messi and Argentina to have an easy path to a repeat. Only two teams in history have repeated as champs. Italy in 34 and 48, and then Brazil a long time ago. So there's just an understanding. There is a little groundwork to get you prepared. And by the way, repeat champs, I mean, you're only going to get those once every 20 years, like we just pointed out, which I think is important. So there's a little groundwork for what to expect. And some the betting terminology, which I think it can be overrated as far as intimidating. I understand that newbies are going to get involved in soccer betting when the World Cup comes around every 4 years, but it can be fun. And remember, if you are betting the World Cup, VSIN, the Esports Betting Network, is going to have wall-to-wall coverage throughout the tournament. So get over there and check it daily. Become a VSIN pro. Coming up next here on the World Soccer Betting Preview, Alex Crook is going to join us, and we're going to get to the picks, okay? Plenty of actionable bets to make. Talk Sport chief football correspondent Alex Crook joins us next. He's a World Cup commentator. 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
14: This is an important notice to all U.S. taxpayers. 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
12: All right, it is the World Soccer Betting Preview. I'm Patrick Maher. This is VSiN, the Sports Betting Network. Let's get to the fun stuff. Again, it's going to be 39 days of competition, 104 matches. Let's get some picks. Let's get some plays. Alex Crook. Now, Talk Sport is the resource when it comes to football globally and soccer in the United States. Let's bring in Alex. He is the chief football correspondent and World Cup commentator. He's somewhere outside of Brighton in the UK. However, he's going to be traveling to the States, going to be hitting Dallas, going to be hitting New York for the World Cup, and we say hi to Alex. Alex, welcome to the program.
20: Great to be here. We're getting very excited over here in England now.
12: We can't wait to have you. Of course, soccer is where it belongs, in the United States. That is for all of you in Europe that get angry. I'm just playing. You know, I wanted to start here, Alex, because I know that your outright winner is going to come from that top six group. But traditionally, you know, the winner of the World Cup is going to be in that top six. Spain is your favorite at 4.5-1. You know, France is plus 475, England 7-1, Portugal 9-1, Brazil 9-1, and then Argentina, your defending champs, 9-1. Could you imagine a winner coming outside, Alex, of that top six?
20: I think you've got to make a case for Portugal. I think they've got all the talent in the squad, arguably the best squad that Portugal have ever taken to a major tournament. My reservation with them, albeit a decent price in my opinion, would be the manager, Roberto Martinez. Can he handle the ego of Cristiano Ronaldo? Will he put the team first ahead of the star player? And of course, it was Messi's World Cup in Qatar. I'm sure Ronaldo would love it to be his World Cup in the States. But yeah, outside of those teams you mentioned in Portugal, probably not. But I do think he's got a very open field too. And it's interesting to see three European teams at the head of the betting, because of course, Germany, the only European team ever to win a World Cup in the Americas. So that's got to go against the European contingent.
12: I want to ask you, Alex, about two teams in particular, one being England. I know it's a sore subject in the UK for the past decades, at 7-1. Is there a sense of, are you guys very fired up that this could be England's year? Is there excitement for this squad?
20: Well, as a nation, I think we always believe it can be England's year. But I think the man in the dugout has given a lot of England fans a lot of belief. Thomas Tuchel, someone who's been there, a serial winner at club level, knows how to fight through a tournament. He did it with Chelsea when he won the Champions League. My own personal opinion is actually, so far under Thomas Tuchel, I think England have been a little bit underwhelming. I don't think the performances have been that good. I think the squad is a little bit disjointed. I think arguably too many defenders in the roster, and that's cost people like Morgan Gibbs-White, who I think is really unlucky not to be on the plane, and Cole Palmer, possibly as a wild card, could have gone as well had he picked fewer defenders. So I'm not getting over excited, but as I say, I think Thomas Tuchel is proven at the highest level, whereas his predecessor Gareth Southgate wasn't.
12: Yeah, Tuchel's done a heck of a job. He is, of course, the manager there with England. You're going to be coming to the States, Alex Crook, Talk Sport here on VSIN. You're going to be coming to the States, and you're going to travel a lot. I wanted to ask you about the travel affecting these teams. Spain is going to have an arduous travel. England's going to have arduous travel. How do you factor the travel here for the World Cup into your handicapping?
20: That's not a massive concern for me, because it's not like they're going to be travelling economy. You know, they're going to get the best private jets, obviously staying at the best five-star hotels. I know the FA have put a lot of effort into working out the best training camp for England. They've started out over in Miami already. I think for me, more of a concern for England would be the climate. Obviously, 40 degrees temperatures, for example, when I'm in Dallas next week. That's where England kick off their World Cup campaign against Croatia, albeit a Croatia side who aren't the most athletic these days, so maybe the climate won't play such a part. But I watched the Champions League final last weekend. I thought Bukayo Saka, in particular, looked really tired when he was taken off in that game. Declan Rice, his Arsenal teammate, has played a lot of club football. Harry Kane has played a lot of football for Bayern Munich. So my big concern would be the competitive nature of the Premier League. Is that going to take its toll physically in such humid conditions?
12: Yes, certainly European teams would prefer the milder climate, so something to pay attention to when handicapping the World Cup, where you could have a lot of humidity in those open-air stadiums as we get hotter and hotter here. Let's get to some plays. I'm excited about this, Alex, and we're going to start with the outright winner to win the World Cup. Now, we generally don't have repeat champions, and Argentina, of course, in penalties beat France 4 years ago. I think you're going another direction. Are we going France this year for the outright?
20: Yeah, I'm quite strong on France. I backed Argentina, actually, in Qatar. I should have waited and backed them after they'd lost to Saudi Arabia in the first game, but I called the last champions. And I just look at France going forward, so much quality in this team. Kylian Mbappe, obviously, will be the headline star, but I'm really excited to see Michael Olise at his first World Cup. He's my pick for player of the tournament. They've got players like Bradley Barcola, Douay as well, Dembele. So much talent in this French squad. There's a little bit of a concern about William Saliba. Is he going to be fit for the start of the tournament? I'm not so worried about that, because I think what we know about Didier Deschamps is that he is so pragmatic in these tournaments that defensively they're going to be sound, and I just think they've got so much attacking talent as well.
0: Yeah, it's hard. It really is, Alex, hard to get away from Spain and France. They're just monsters, and that's why they're the shortest on the board. Let's get to a group winner, and we'll go to Group D. Who you like? Turkey. It's a nice price at plus 175.
20: Well, this is going to be a really unpopular opinion, I think, because obviously you've got an American audience over there, but I don't fancy the USA at all. So the fact the USA are favourites to win this group, Turkey, a really talented young team, an excellent manager in Montella who's done such a good job in qualifying. I think Turkey at the price to finish ahead of the USA and win that group, and it should be a two-horse race. Again, that's one of my strongest selections ahead of the tournament.
0: Okay, you know I had to say something. I was going to ask for best-case scenario with this U.S. squad. And Pochettino, who you're very familiar with, managing there in England, he's a top-shelf manager, but you're down on this United States squad. Why?
20: Well, it seems to me, and I was at the draw in Washington, and I saw Maurizio, I know him very well, got to know him particularly well when he was managing down the south coast at Southampton, but speaking to USA supporters, there seemed a lot of negativity about the way the build-up to this tournament has gone. Some of the results have not been great. I worry a little bit about where the goals are coming from. And it just seems to me, and you'll have a better opinion on this, the American people are yet to really take Mauricio Pochettino to their hearts. I think he comes into this World Cup under an awful lot of pressure.
0: You nailed it. The fact that he's headed to AC Milan doesn't help either, I would say, Alex, which is another conversation for another day. Let's commit to 39 days and see if we can get into the knockout stage. And then finally, for your bets, Alex Crook, of course, Talk Sport. You've got the Golden Boot winner, Julian Alvarez, Argentina, at 30-1. A nice price here.
20: Yeah, and this is more about the price for me. I actually think Harry Kane has a great chance. When you look at England's group, you would expect them to score bags of goals against Panama, potentially Ghana as well. Then it would be Mexico in the round of 16 if all goes according.

0: tremendous price from Alex. Turkey, plug your ears here in the United States to win Group D at plus 175. That wasn't nice. And then your World Cup winner, France, at plus 475. Alex, Talk Sport, chief football correspondent, of course, World Cup commentator. Talk Sport is going to be all over the continent coming up in a week or so. Safe travels, and thanks so much for joining us. Appreciate you.
1: No problem at all. I look forward to spending a bit more time with you over the course of the summer.
0: Absolutely. Look forward to talking to you as well. Alex Crook, the Progressive Guest Line. Of course, he was brought to you, all guests brought to you on the Progressive Guest Line. Just a quick thought on the Golden Boot, and we're going to get to Will Gavin Talk Sport here in just a bit. Harry Kane and Mbappe are going to be your favorites. Kane at 7-1. With Bayern, 1.2 goals per. I mean, he is a monster. And then Mbappe, about 0.95 per. So they're prolific scorers. Will they be used fully in the group stage? Remember, with the expansion of these teams from 32 to 48, you could see some of the better players on the monsters rested, and that certainly includes France with Mbappe and England with Harry Kane. As we continue here, the World Soccer Betting Preview, of course, actionable bets, they keep rolling along. Will Gavin is going to join us next. He's the host of the S-Word podcast on Talk Sport, and then former U.S. Men's National Team player Christopher Sullivan. As we continue, it's VSiN, the Sports Betting Network.
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5: 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And sign up. Now, I mentioned in my read there the NFL, and our next guest, while he's in London, he does call the international games in London. He is Will Gavin, host of the S-Word podcast, which is a tremendous soccer/football podcast, talk sport, of course, and we say hi to Will. Will, welcome to the program. Thank you.
6: No, thank you so much for having me on. And yeah, it's funny, we've only been going with the S-Word for about 4 weeks now. And when we did our first ever show, Master Tesfatsian, who people may know from stuff like CBS Galazzo, etc., who's my co-host, a bunch of his buddies were watching it. And in the text chains, they were all going, is that British NFL guy who I see pop up on my Instagram? And I'm like, yeah, that's me. So apparently I've got a little reputation in America already for being that weird British guy who calls NFL play-by-play. But football is still my bread and butter. Soccer is still my true home.
5: Well, you've got the true voice to be a broadcaster. You sound great. Of course, Will is brought to you here on the World Soccer Betting Preview Show in VSiN on the Progressive Guest Line. So, you've called NFL games. I'm going to start with something that's hot. Right now, the United States is 60-1 to outright win the World Cup. Will, that is not going to happen. But what is the best-case scenario for the United States men's national team?
6: It's funny, and it's not really a name drop, but we had JT Batson, the CEO of US Soccer. We interviewed him today. It'll be on our show tomorrow. And I really tried to push him. I really tried to get him to say, yeah, quarterfinals, round of 16. Like, I really tried to get what the ceiling was from him. I think, look, from my perspective, you've got this kind of very odd group, which is challenging, but in theory, you should win. Like, on paper, you should win, but there are three very physical teams, and if you don't top the group, your route to anywhere further gets pretty tough. But for me, I think US soccer should consider it a success if they get a knockout stage win. It'd be the first time since 2002. I think that would be massive for American soccer. But the host nations always get a boost. You like to hope that the fans are going to turn out in big numbers. Like, if you can reach a quarterfinal, if you can get through a round of 16 game, I think that would be absolutely massive for the growth of the sport there, for the growth of it domestically, for the US men's national team. There's been so much, you know, so much nonsense and talk in the build-up with Mauricio Pochettino emailing the players and, you know, maybe not being completely happy in the role and interviewing with AC Milan and everything. All that will fall away when it gets on the pitch. And if you can win that first game with Paraguay, then I feel like the good vibes will come home quick.
5: Yeah, Will, you mentioned the automatic qualifier for the host countries, that is Canada, Mexico, and the United States. Let me ask you this, a broad picture, maybe a do and don't for bettors on the World Cup. What does the continent, does that pose a challenge with travel and the weather? How do you look at that from a European perspective coming to America?
6: Hugely makes a difference. And do you know what? I mean, I'm seeing right now next to my obviously beautiful face, you flashed up the odds to win the World Cup. And I'll tell you one bet I'm not taking from that top three. As much as it pains me to say, as a patriotic Englishman, I do not like England at plus 700 at all. I think that if they were to win their group, they would have to travel to Mexico in the round of 16 to face Mexico, most likely, at Azteca, and then travel to Miami in what would be 40-degree heat and 100% humidity, and potentially face Morocco or Brazil. Like, those things really count when it comes to these squads. And actually, you know, I think we may see some African teams do better than many people expect, because they're more used to the heat, because they're more used to the travel. You talk about AFCON qualifiers when they're having to go all over the country for them. Those are super long travel times. And so I do think the conditioning is going to be a massive thing. And when you talk about some of these nations that have had Champions League players in them, whether it's France, whether it's England, these are players who have played 63 games already this season, and now they're getting a short break before a World Cup. I think that's going to come into this mass. What you've got to hope is that if you've got enough squad depth, then the managers are smart enough to do some heavy rotation in the group stages and really try to keep guys fresh, because the extra game as well, it's all going to count hugely.
7: Yes, you were a figment of your parents' imagination the last time England won a World Cup, so why would it happen this year? Will Gavin, host of the S-Word podcast on Talk Sport here on the World Soccer Betting Preview Show. It is VSiN, the Sports Betting Network. Okay, let's get to your plays. This is what everybody loves to hear about. And what I'm going to do is start here. You and I are both on Portugal. I think they're a monster. I think they are loaded.
6: Mm-hmm.
7: Outside of that top six, which is where the user, as far as the betting numbers, will, that's where you're going to get your World Cup favorite. You do have one outside of the top six, and that is Netherlands.
6: Yeah, Portugal, I think, have the best midfield in world football, and the squad depth that I was talking about there. I am concerned about the Cristiano Ronaldo factor, like how much he forces his way into a lineup where it might not be the best option for them to be playing him. But the Netherlands are super physical, obviously Premier League heavy. We know a huge number of their players from here. And really, I think, offer some value. Reaching the Euro 2024 semi-finals, they've got real tactical versatility. Guys like Nathan Aki who can shift within the system. They have had a couple of really key injuries. Xavi Simons, the Spurs forward, being out. Matthijs de Ligt being sidelined. Like, those are tough. But I like their group. I like their. I think defensively they can just choke the life out of anyone. And you know, it's going to be one of those tournaments. I think. I don't want to say this. I want it to be high scoring and fun and free flowing. But yeah, we've seen Arsenal dominate over here in the Premier League this season, playing what you might call ugly football, set-piece football. And I've got a feeling we may see a World Cup where we're going to see a lot of 1-0s, a lot of tight games, the travel, the heat, everything else. And so I just wouldn't be surprised if we get to the semi-finals and suddenly you've got this dark horse Netherlands team reaching there, and then it's anyone's game.
7: Oh, you sugarcoated that. Arsenal parked the bus against PSG in the Champions League. But you and I will talk about that off here. My goodness.
6: I'm not allowed to talk about that game anymore.
7: To the sport.
6: I got in a lot of trouble with Arsenal fans.
7: Arteta parked the bus. Group winner. I love this one. The best team in Africa is Morocco, and they've had success. Mm-hmm. They're in a brutal group. Obviously, Brazil is at the top of that group as far as the betting odds. But then Scotland and Haiti, like, Morocco at 4-1, it's a good price to win Group C.
6: There's a few like this, right? Like, I think the Morocco group with Brazil, I think Croatia in the same group as England. And what I really identify here is those teams are playing each other in the first game. So Brazil face Morocco. Brazil have no Neymar, no Eder Militao. They're missing Everton. They're missing so many strong, important players, particularly to start the tournament, and you just feel like they might be a little bit vulnerable to dropping points early. If Morocco can take a point off them, even beat them, shock horror, then suddenly you'd fancy them to go through as the group winner. And I just think that swing between the two is, with all of Brazil's injuries, feels like they get a result in game one and suddenly they become favourites to win the group. You'll see those odds come very sharply together around about the kind of evens model, as we would call it over here. So, yeah, I really, really like fading Brazil or playing Morocco in that group. And similarly with Croatia and England. Croatia get a good result, even though they're long. They're plus 340 because because they've just lost that pre-tournament game to Belgium. They've drifted out a little bit. But that game with Dallas against England, the pressure that's on this England side and Thomas Tuchel, if they get a result out of that, then suddenly you might fancy them to top the group. So, yeah, those are the ones I'm identifying where that early group stage game could send the whole thing into a bit of a wobble.
7: Will, in 30 seconds, we had Alex say Julian Alvarez, 35-1 golden boot. Give me Jeremy Doku, 80-1. In 30 seconds here, why he could potentially, I mean, it's a monster price, why he could be the top goal scorer.
6: I like it because it's the monster price, right? It's a great flyer to take. He caught fire at the end of the Premier League season. 4 goals in his last 7 games. Group G, Egypt, Iran, New Zealand. If Belgium aren't putting up 10-plus goals in that group, I'd be disappointed. Yes, he's a traditional winger, which is why he's so long, but I wouldn't be stunned if he grabs 3, 4, 5 goals in this tournament.
7: All right, they just started it, but it's great. I've listened. It's the S-Word podcast on Talk Sport. Will Gavin is the host. We will be looking forward to hearing your voice on the real football come the fall. Will, thank you. Enjoy the World Cup. Thank you so much. Appreciate it.
6: Appreciate you guys. Thank you for having me on.
7: Okay, thank you. Enjoy the World Cup. Progressive Guest Line brought you Will Gavin as we roll along the World Cup betting preview show here on VSiN, the Sports Betting Network. 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
18: 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I will always look after those around me. 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Because that is the promise I made. That is what it means to be a Marine. 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Always faithful, always Marine.
19: I always had to be so good, no one could ignore me. Carve my path with data and drive. But some people only see who I am on paper. 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
5: 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The World Soccer Betting Preview. I'm Patrick Maher. This is VSIN, the Sports Betting Network. No time to waste. Christopher Sullivan, of course, a U.S. men's national team player. He still looks like he could play. He looks tremendous, as you'll see. he is going to be broadcasting from Qatar. This is his sixth World Cup he's covering for BN Sports, and he joins us. Christopher, it's an honor. How are you?
20: Oh, so good to be with you. And I love VSIN. I love what you guys do, and it's exciting to be with you today, Patrick.
5: Well, it's to have you. It genuinely is. During the break, you and I were talking about some of the issues that maybe European teams will face in the United States, issues like travel, and certainly the climate, where European teams prefer, Christopher, the milder climate. Can you talk about how it could impact teams?
20: Yeah, I think it definitely impacts, and if you want to validate that, you can look at FIFA Club World Cup that Gianni Infantino had last year that they hosted in the U.S. as a trial run to kind of get the facilities and logistics together. And you saw out of the gates that teams like Fluminense, Flamengo, South American teams were just flying on all cylinders. And the funny thing, because I know you had a few Brits on and I love their takes, but Chelsea was in the locker room. Their reserves weren't even on the bench. They were having missed fans that were keeping them cool. And if the coach wanted to put them in, they'd make a phone call and the players would come out because they couldn't stand the heat. You got to only think about Steven Gerrard and Frank Lampard. When Steven Gerrard, when my friends Richard Keys and Andy Gray asked me how they were doing in MLS, two legendary players in the EPL, they were both melting. You know, they're traveling to Dallas, to D.C., to Houston. Steven Gerrard was only playing in 70 degrees in L.A., and it was very difficult. So I think for the Europeans, you know, for the French, you have French players that are Algerian, Moroccan, and from the French Antilles Islands as well. And so they're used to playing in La Liga and warmer areas in Sud de la France. So I think that they'll cope, and Didier Deschamps is a top winner everywhere that he's went. As you can see right now, he's actually doing the base work that national teams can't do like they did back when we played in the early 90s because you don't have much time. And I think that when you look at the historic European nations, Italy's not there for the last three World Cups, but they kind of build, particularly the Germans, the Italians, and then even the two big South American greats, the Argentines and the Brazilians, because they're going to go long in the tournament. So they know how to plan the path as they go. And if you're going to make an early bet, which I think is always better you know, one advice, piece of advice that I can give is you wait till the third match and you start making your long-term bets after that round, because you only lose, let's say, for example, France is minus 450 or 400 and France is and Spain is a minus 450. That only come down a frack, right, after the rounds. Then you want to see who's going to meet who. Is Norway going to meet Brazil? Is France going to meet Brazil? Who's going to top that group? So that's one little edge or piece of advice I can give to your bettors.
7: Sullivan, you're hired. My boss is Cohen and AD. Let's get this guy at VSiN. That is actionable advice. So you heard the Brits. They're down on the United States squad. You played for the U.S. men's national team. There does seem, Christopher, to be some negative energy with Pochettino. But we were waiting for this golden generation. What is the best-case scenario for the United States in the World Cup?
20: Well, the shirt doesn't play for itself. In England, you know, Brits could tell you that as well, because they've always said it's coming home. And they've gotten ahead of themselves. I think that actually fans and purists in the U.S. have really been down on this national team the last year and a half, 2 years. And then you've just got that, is it a dead cat? Is it a dead cat bounce? Or is it real? And I think what we saw, maybe a little bit of the freedom in the players knowing that they've made the squad, and then the Europeans that are actually hitting in good form. Ricardo Pepe looked extremely good in the first half where he played the other day against Senegal. Pulisic looked revived. You know, he looked like he was on the front foot and he was playing with an edge, explosive accelerations, better mobility, better associations and chemistry in between those players. There still is the defensive vulnerabilities. You know, there's a few players missing. Is a 38-year-old Tim Ream going to play? But I think what we saw was encouraging the other day. And now on Saturday, they're going to play Germany, which, you know, have players like Musiala. They have players like Kimmich. Top, you know, Florian Wirtz, Havertz. So that'll be a good test. And if they could play and add another performance where they have momentum and then they have the fans, I think the U.S. can do decently well and come out of this group based on what I saw the other day. You wouldn't say that based on the window in March from that standpoint. But again, in the last few World Cups in 2014 under Klinsmann, they did extremely well getting to the round of 16. In 2002, they played extremely well. In 2010, they took Algeria. So then they didn't qualify in 2018, and only Marcelo Balboa and myself were the only ones there in Trinidad. So they've had some ups and downs like other countries have as well. But I think that they're just moving on a little bit better at this moment.
7: Christopher Sullivan brought to you here on VSiN on the Progressive Guest Line. All right, let's get to the plays. You've got France yes. as your World Cup winner. I'll ask you this question, Christopher, this way. If it's not France or Spain, would you be shocked?
20: No, because anything can happen in a World Cup. And I think because I know that your first guest thought that the weather and travel wasn't going to play a part, I do believe that the weather and travel will play a part. And I think that that's going to be more conducive for South American teams and even a Morocco, or, you know, don't sleep on Algeria. Algeria plays amazing football. They're back into the picture. Egypt as well. I think that we're not giving enough credence to the manager. And when you look at Carlo Ancelotti in Brazil, I know that your second guest was very big on Brazil gaining momentum, and the bets will show that. I think Brazil has a nice pathway to do something. They're extremely explosive. When I was out of the studios in Qatar and I went to actual matches, Patrick Kluivert and I were at a Brazil match, and it's amazing. Brazil and Argentina, when they play, it's incredible. The power of the emotion in the fans that they bring to the stadium. And when they play for that yellow shirt, it's pretty phenomenal. So I think Brazil could be a team that could be there and about, because Carlo Ancelotti is a serial winner everywhere he's went. Deschamps is the same. He's a little more practical. In this World Cup, you could go to any corner on Paris and get five national teams that could probably make the quarterfinals, barring the semis. And I think that Deschamps is a winner, but a lot of times he does it on the conservative, a little more practical, whereas if you had a Zidane as a coach, France, I would say, hands down, sin ver, without looking, that they're going to win. So I bet France 2 months ago, and I got 600 for my 100 that I put down. And then I think as we go, we'll see, anything could happen who they're matched up with early on here. So France is my winner. I go with Erling Haaland as the golden boot. And I thought about that because there's really, for the first time, four or five. Think about the last time in 94 World Cup, you had joint golden boots. I think it was Oleg Salenko from Russia and Hristo Stoichkov, both on six goals. And the Russians scored five goals in one game against Cameroon. Think about the first match of Norway. Norway 8-0, undefeated, and they're playing against Iraq in the first match. I like the bet of Erling Haaland scoring three in that match.
0: You and I are simpatico. I'm on Haaland with the golden boot. Here's what we're going to do. I'm going to have you on my VSiN show, Mad Dog Sports Radio, live from Qatar. So I'll say bye now, Christopher, but be in sports all over your sixth World Cup. I'll be in contact with you, and we'll continue the conversation. Thank you so much for your time, Christopher. I appreciate it.
20: My pleasure. Great to be with you, Patrick.
0: I could talk to him literally all day, and he's brought to you on the Progressive Guest Line. So there it is. I hope we've learned something about betting soccer. Destigmatize. It's not that intimidating. I think you're going to enjoy it. And VSiN is going to have wall-to-wall coverage. 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Enjoy the World Cup. It is going to be explosive. Michael and everybody back in Vegas, thank you. I'm Patrick Maher, and this has been the World Cup Soccer Betting Preview Show.
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27: 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You almost have to have the quarterbacks lose the race. I vote for the Heisman, and I always, before I did, I would always say this: is he on a good enough team that he'll be able to have big game? Like, we have the big opportunity to shine. Is he going to have the requisite stats? And then it comes down to the fact, like, you've got to be able to win a lot of games. I think there's a shot, but I mean, you start looking at Darian Mentz at Miami. You could just rattle down the list of some of these different quarterbacks. Maybe all of them have average years. It's usually tough. Like, I think Jeremiah will probably get to New York. I just don't know that he'll actually be able to win it as a wideout.
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8: VSIN Prime Time, Will Hill, Matt Eumanns here at the Circus Sportsbook downtown Vegas. And Will, Vegas is going to be the site of Stanley Cup Final Game 3 on Saturday night, and that's going to be an electric atmosphere on the Strip at T-Mobile Arena. Series tied at 1, and some controversy in Game 2 in Carolina on Thursday night. Vegas appeared to score the go-ahead goal. It was disallowed. There was some confusion over the explanation. Goalie interference was part of the explanation. And in the words of Vegas Golden Knights radio play-by-play guy Dan Duva, any reference to goaltender interference was, quote, preposterous. And there were several NHL former players and analysts who said that that goal should have counted for the Knights. It was disallowed. There was a penalty. Carolina ended up scoring to take a 3-2 lead instead. And now we can move past all that and move on to game number 3 on Saturday night with the series tied at 1. Will, I know you watched the entire game. Hockey overtime in the playoffs, and especially in the Stanley Cup Final, can be extremely dramatic, and that game was. Carolina wins it to even the series when it looked like the Hurricanes, if they went down 2-0, were going to be in big, big trouble in this series. Now we go to game 3. It's a straight pick 'em here at Circa. Mine was minus 106 both ways. Total of 5.5. What did you take away from game 2 with the Carolina comeback?
9: These teams are pretty damn evenly matched, and I actually liked Vegas in game 2 at the plus 145 or so price tag. Just saying, you know what? Not that I pretend to be a hockey expert, but NHL is not like the NBA. That much I do know, where, you know, we talk about it all the time. You lose game 1 at home in the NBA, you come out in game 2, and for the most part, these teams take care of business when they're down 0-1. Hockey, it's not that simple, and there's a lot of luck. There's a lot of puck luck, and you can't just say, you know what, all right, we lost game 1, we'll come out and we'll take care of business and we'll win game 2 by 3 goals. So I actually like Vegas a decent bit in game 2, considering the price tag. If I had to make one bet regarding this series right now, and you can still get this at DraftKings, Vegas in 7, plus 500, you can get it at DraftKings. You know what? Long series, get me to a 7th game. If you get me to a 7th game, I've got some wiggle room to either play back on Carolina, look for something live, just let it ride. But I think we're looking at a 6 and maybe a 7-game series. And you know what? Just as a neutral fan, somebody who has no futures bets, no rooting interest, I mean, who doesn't love a 7th game in anything, especially NHL Stanley Cup Final? Give me Vegas and look. The books expect a long series. Carolina in 7 is plus 310, but I'll go with the longer payout. What do you think of that? Vegas in 7 plus 500. Is that a bet that's worth making? Do you think one of these teams pulls away and wins a shorter series, or is that something that you would you'd make a little investment in?
8: I like the way you're thinking here, because I thought this was going to be a long series from the start. And then when the Knights had the 2-0 lead midway through the third period in game 2, I thought, well, doesn't look like it's going to be a long series now. Carolina comes back to win in overtime, 4-3, and now I'm back to thinking this is going to be a long series. It's going 6 or 7 games. I like the Knights still to win it at plus 115 or plus 125, right in that range. You can get it. I think the Knights win. But why not take a shot on Knights at 7 at 5-1 odds or something close to it? The Knights have been a really good road team. And in fact, you know, they win game one in Carolina. It looked like they were going to win game two. There's some hijinks involved there at the end that allows the Hurricanes to get away with the win. So, yeah, I kind of like what you're doing there, going with the series exact score of Knights and 7 at, I believe, DraftKings plus 475, where you can find 5-1 odds out there. I kind of like the Knights in game three. Now, I had the Hurricanes in game two. I should say I had them at minus 155. I should have lost that bet. But I also should have won the total. I had under 6. That game looked like a dead under, 2-0 midway through the second. And, of course, it ends up in overtime 4-3. So you win a bet that you feel like you should have lost, and you lose a bet that you feel like you should have won. I lean Knights here in Game 3, but I think the stronger play would probably be the team that loses Game 3 is going to be the team that gets bet in Game 4. It's going to be a back-and-forth series. It could go 7, like you said, and Knights in 7 at 5-1. I kind of like what you're talking about there. It might be worth a play. It might be worth a bet. Like I said before the series, I bet this over 5.5 games, I believe, at minus 180. Thinking it was going to be a long series. So we're kind of on the same page there. All right, so on the show Friday night, Will Hill, you and I had a couple of horse racing experts on the show, a couple of horse players, and Dwayne Colucci and Chris the Bear Felica. Let's get their best bets for the Belmont Stakes. And, Will, it looks like the Bear and Colucci on the same page for the most part, but they have different winners. And the Bear is going with 8 Emerging Market as his winner. You can see all his plays up there on the Exacta and Trifecta boxes, 8-4-3. And again, Chief Wallaby is the 3, and Emerging Market is the 8. Those are the plays that the Bear is going with. And I also should mention the 4 is Renegade. So Emerging Market, the 8 for the Bear, Chief Wallaby the 3, and Renegade the 4 are his primary plays. Dwayne Colucci, the race and sportsbook director out at the resort at Summerlin, he's got Chief Wallaby as his top play, the 3, Renegade the 4, and Emerging Market the 8. So 3-4-8. Well, looks like a couple of sharp horse players there on the same page with their top plays for the Belmont at Saratoga.
9: Chris Massaro, a friend of ours too, is someone who did very well. I know in the Derby, I'm not sure how he did in the Preakness. I know he does well usually in all these markets and all these sports. I know he was big on Emerging Market and thought that was someone with some value. So I have no bets. I'm a blank page, Matt. You can talk me into whoever. When you got Dwayne Colucci and the Bear, Chris Felica and Chris Massaro, throw him in there. When you got these guys all suggesting the same horse now, that makes me a little bit nervous that everyone likes the same 2 or 3 horses. But Emerging Market is a name I've heard from a lot of handicappers that I respect. So I'm curious, do you have any bets so far? Because Emerging Market is somebody I'm going to, you know, have an investment one way or another, whether it's to win, you know, throw it in some of these exactas, maybe try to turn a toothpick into a lumberyard, as they say. Although with a smaller field, it's going to be hard. But yeah, those prices will be nice if you can hit the right ones.
8: It's not like the Derby; you can't hit the big scores like you can in the Derby necessarily. Right. So there's 9 horses in this race. The only 2 I think we could throw out because I have not heard these mentioned by any sharp horse players I know. The number 1, Vitruvian Man, and number 5, Otino. I have not heard anyone mention the 1 or 5, so maybe you want to bet those 2. I don't know, but I would say throw those 2 out. Bob Ike, one of the top horse players in Southern California, very sharp capper. Bob Ike likes number 2, Power Shift. And I'll say Wild Bill Hogue is going for the Handicapper's Triple Crown. This is a pro horse player I've known for many years. He picked the winner in the Derby. He picked the winner in the Preakness. And believe it or not, he's going with number 6, Growth Equity, 12-1 morning line for his shot at the Horse Players Triple Crown. So there you go. That's Wild Bill Hogue's pick, the number 6 there. So we've got plays on basically 7 of the 9 horses. We've got best bet recommendations on 7 of the 9. But definitely Emerging Market, the 8, Renegade the 4, and Chief Wallaby the 3 for the Bear and Dwayne Colucci. That's the Belmont Stakes at Saratoga on Saturday. Will Hill, let's take a look at the MLB card on Saturday. And a quick look at three games here. Let's go Red Sox, Yankees. And the Red Sox getting the better of the Yankees on Friday night. Will Warren is going to be the starter for the Yankees. With no Aaron Judge in the lineup, Will, are you concerned a little bit about the Yankees' offense? They're missing that big bat in the middle.
9: Yeah, I think you have to be, and these injuries have quietly started to pile up. All right, Giancarlo Stanton's out, no big deal. You got Judge, you got Rice. Uh-huh. Max Fried's out, all right, no big deal. You got Cole, you got Schiller. But now you got Judge out, all right, that's Judge, that's Stanton, that's Max Fried. I mean, all three of those guys might end up in Cooperstown one day. It's not the craziest thing in the world. I mean, both those three players are outstanding players. One market, I haven't bet anything on this game yet. One market, I mentioned this when I was on Friday with JVT and Stormy. I didn't bet it. I wish I had. Ben Rice was plus 135 to draw a walk on Friday night. He did draw a walk. With Judge out, does Ben Rice start to see the Aaron Judge treatment? Where, all right, now the guy that can't beat us, it's not Judge anymore, it's Rice. Let's pitch around him. He got a few hits, including a homer on Friday night. Anytime you can get Rice at plus money to walk, I wonder if teams start to pitch around Ben Rice, Matt. So that might be one in the prop market you look at here, Ben Rice to draw a walk at plus prices.
8: Red Sox beat the Yankees 5-3 in the series opener after the Yankees had earlier swept the Red Sox at Fenway. Boston gets some payback in the Bronx. The total is, ironically, 8 for Game 2 on Saturday. At Circa, Will Warren and the Yankees minus 135. Again, the total is 8. All right, Will, let's take a look at a couple quick looks at two more baseball games. Mets and Padres, second game of the series at Petco Park in San Diego. Griffin Canning against Nolan McClain. Mets minus 123, total is 7.5. Do you think the Mets deserve to be favorites behind McClain on the road in San Diego?
9: I do not. You and I always talk about this. If you're betting baseball throughout the long year, if you're constantly laying $1.30, $1.40, that's a hard way to win money. You just have to hit such a high percentage. You got to look for some dogs, some live dogs. And the Padres at a plus price at home looks pretty good. McClain looked great. He looked like the real deal early in the season. He hasn't been as great since.
8: Right.
9: Griffin Canning going against his former team. I think you and I were doing the show last summer where he popped his ACL pitching against the Braves, but the Padres at home look like a pretty live dog to me.
8: Yeah, Nolan McClain's tailed off a little bit. By the way, we'll get into some more in-depth analysis on these games. And, Will, you're going to be on the air on VSiN over the weekend. But a couple of interesting spots here on the baseball card on Saturday. Jacob Mizorowski, the Miz kid for the Brewers, is going to start at Coors Field. How interesting is that? He was unhittable, untouchable, really, in the month of May. Miz minus 250. Against the Rockies at Coors, total of 10.5 on Saturday. The Angels and the Dodgers in the freeway series in L.A. And Yoshinobu Yamamoto minus 330. Big opening favorite against the Angels in that game at Dodger Stadium. Quick break here on BSIM Primetime.
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5: On the next A Numbers Game, we are joined by our regulars. Wes Reynolds will hit us up with some golf, with some baseball, with some other sports, whatever's on Wes's mind. Could be some pop culture stuff. I don't know. We'll see where it goes. Greg Peterson joins us for dating news. And maybe you want to hear about his Fab Five baseball picks as well. We will pry into both, I promise. And Raheem Palmer, not one of our regulars, but always great to have Raheem on the show. He'll talk NBA Finals with us. 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It's A Numbers Game, 10 a.m. Eastern, right here at VSiN.
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2: 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We're going to have our DRF Acorn Stakes preview. Greg Peterson's got his Major League Baseball best bets. Zach Cohen's got his Knicks and Spurs Game 2 predictions. And then enjoy the rest of your day. Come back to VSiN.com. Tyler Shoemaker has got his WNBA best bets coming up tonight. Belmont Stakes selections. How about that? From both the VSiN and Daily Race Form. We'll talk more about that with Mike Beer later on in the program. And UFC Vegas 118 best bets. Can't wait to get Lou Finicaro's thoughts on that for a fight card. I'll be in attendance in, so very be interested in his picks there before I get over to UFC Apex tomorrow night. And right now, early bird pricing is live for our football special. And you can sign up today, get access to everything we do through the Super Bowl for just $175. So the earlier you lock in, the more you're going to get out of it. Head over to VSiN.com/subscribe and sign up today. Back alongside Jensen Lewis, Dave Ross here. And Jensen, excited for you today. What's going to happen at Morgantown and calling some college baseball. It was exciting last night to be here in Las Vegas. And it's weird because I was here for almost 5 years, and VGK had not been in the Stanley Cup Final in the time that I was here. Of course, they've been there previously and won a cup. And then to see it kind of firsthand last night and see what Circa's all about, and they've got the Circa Swim, a stadium swim party going on upstairs, and it's raucous here, it's raucous over the D, everywhere you go. The town clearly is into it. And I felt like for a second, when it was 2-0 in the third period, not to say you ever exhale in a Stanley Cup Final game, but it did feel like, dare I say, it's 2-0 Vegas. They're already talking about could they possibly sweep this thing back home coming up for games 3 and 4. And then, bam, right when it goes 2-1 in the middle of the third, which I did not want, by the way, rooting for the under, and you went, uh-oh. Like, it's almost identical to game one, where it's 2-0 Carolina early, and when VGK gets that third goal and it's 2-1, you go, oh, game on. And, Jensen, it's amazing. I'm sure it happens in baseball, too. But it feels like that one little breath that the team that's down and feels like they're down big that they get, and you just felt the momentum switch. And then it was just chaos the rest of that third period into overtime. Jarvis gets the game winner, and now we're knotted up at one. I guess you know, playing at the highest level, you give a team just a little bit of space, Jensen, and they're normally going to take it and get up off the deck. And that's certainly what the Hurricanes did last night.
3: Certainly. And again, when you think about the dynamic, and I think even Steve Levy, great friend of the show, was talking about that at the second intermission of, you know, oh boy, like this is kind of looking very one-sided here. As it stands, we've talked a lot about Conn Smythe, and I don't know if we've missed on Brett Howden, but holy hell, what a postseason for this dude. Are you kidding me? What did he have, 12 goals in the regular season? He's got 12 already now in the Stanley Cup playoffs. What I think is remarkable on that side is, you know, he's still at double digits. And yes, Mitch Marner gets the headlines, and he has been all in and around. Dave, don't we become – same thing we do in baseball. You look at MVPs, okay, who's got all the homers? You know, who's driving in all the runs? Hockey, are we sleeping on Brett Howden here, who is leading the world in this postseason in goals at 13-1? Kind of feels like we need to get a little bit in the portfolio on the guy who's having a surreal postseason should Vegas end up hoisting the cup as well. Well,
2: I'm sure Jonathan Von Tobel is going to talk about it with Stormy, because we're watching in real time. And, you know, when he gets that first one, they're being completely outplayed in that first period. You know, Marner kind of the flip ahead, and you see it, just the way Howden gets free and beats Freddie Anderson rather badly. And then that second goal also on the backhand to get to 2-0, and you're like, wow, like this is amazing. And, you know, JVT saying, well, we were talking about him on their show with Stormy at 25-1, and that some books, Jensen, weren't even offering Brett Howden props. And now you're seeing 13-1. He's been shorted in half here today. Frederick Anderson, by the way, goes back to plus 350. Remember, Mitch Marner was odds on. He's now plus money at plus $1.45. That's because now this series keeps flipping back and forth with each passing game. Remember, VGK had flipped to the favorites yesterday. They're back to the dog today with Carolina equalizing this thing in a game apiece. Game three tomorrow night right back here in Las Vegas at T-Mobile. It's going to be crazy in the city over the weekend. And yet, I do get that feeling. 5.5 is the total, by the way, for game three. I do feel like we're right back to where we started from in game one, before game one. And dare I say, without a rooting interest, of course, I'd love to see VGK for the home team and for Derek and everybody to win. I kind of lean towards the Hurricanes at this point. If you're just being objective about this and going, in the manner in which they won last night, Anderson's got to be better. There's no doubt about that. He's got to be a little bit better in the net. Taylor Hall, by the way, is back to 6-1. Stan Coven's down to plus 650. So there are other chasers in that Conn Smythe. But, Jensen, if you just played the plus money before the series on VGK and played the plus money on Carolina after game one, you've already got a profit in pocket here. No matter what happens, that's how chaotic the first two games have been.
3: Yeah, I agree, and I think I look at Carolina now and the resiliency, right? As much as they were dominated through basically 2.5 periods, to have that resistance and then to have, dare I say, an avalanche overtake Vegas there in 5 minutes, that is something where you get up off the mat, you feel like, okay, we're finally not only back in the fight, but we can – start advancing, you know, start playing right. Some offense, not be on our heels. The high danger chances, yet again, Vegas able to capitalize early. A couple of breakaways and, you know, one that gets home there with Howden being able to get it in the net. I think we're in for some intrigue here in game three. By the way, I hope McNabb is okay.
2: That shot to the face.
3: That, oh my God, dude! Braden McNabb and correctly stated, on the broadcast, he's a warrior, and I don't know how these guys get up from some of these, but almost 90 mile an hour puck to the face. This dude, I hope he's fine because he is so important to what they do as well, and such an emotional and physical leader for them. But again, one nugget for you. The Carolina comeback here, it's been 82 years, Dave. You got to go all the way back to 1944 when the Montreal Canadiens won a Stanley Cup final game after trailing by multiple goals in the final 10 minutes of regulation. So Carolina joins now the 44 Les Habitants team. And, yeah, they needed it and then some. But remarkable job by kind of sticking with it. That's some coaching involved with Rob Brindamore, bringing the troops together and saying, boys, just keep fighting. Let's just get one. And kind of see what happens. And, you know, you look at 5 minutes later, and all of a sudden they've got the lead with a chance to close it out.
2: That one, as you mentioned, with the shot to the face, Darren Banks, of course, Banksy, we all know with Derek Stevens. We're watching with a former NHL player in Banksy, and even Banksy was like, whoa! It stopped everybody dead in their tracks when you see a play like that. We hope he's going to be okay, because that was a slap shot to the face with no protection there. That was a tough scene. Look, Rob Brindamore has been a part of this as a player when he won a cup with Carolina, and certainly now as a head coach. And Jensen, again, you know this very well, better than most. Sometimes you just need somebody to make a play, and it felt like Carolina was waiting and waiting and waiting and finally got that play in the third. Let's hear from the head coach of the Canes of how they were able to even the series up at one game apiece.
4: How do you think your guys got it done tonight? What allowed them to stick to it?
5: A great first again and didn't get rewarded for it. And if you follow our team enough, that's happened a lot. So I think it's we're used to not going our way when it should. We should have had a few more. I shouldn't have been down one after that period. And it's just kind of normal. I don't know what to tell you. And then we were kind of dud in the second. We took some penalties that got us on our heels. And then the first 10 minutes of the third wasn't great. And then somebody had to step up. Somebody had to make a play. And that's what happens. Stanks makes a play. All of a sudden, you get the building going again, and then somebody else made a play. Will Carey makes an unbelievable play.

0: not the decided favorite at home. And again, it's just one game, and boy, we've seen these things flip in the middle of games one and two. So they're literally going period to period, shift to shift, as we're seeing so far. I don't even know what to expect anymore, but I think we're in for a classic. I think our over 5.5 is looking pretty good after the way game two ended up last night.
1: The star power for Vegas has really been a key, and I do think now the familiarity factor will play in for game three. I wouldn't be opposed to going back to the under. We were right until we were wrong. Everything looked the way that we anticipated it would be, so it wouldn't shock me if we get another grinder and a low-scoring game in game three on Saturday night.
0: To quote the great Ron Burgundy, that one stings the nostrils that under did not get home last night. You are watching By the Books on VSiN, the Sports Betting Network.
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1: We continue VSiN by the Books. Dave Ross, Jensen Lewis, Jensen. I don't know what it is with me and fire alarms lately, whether it's Kentucky or Las Vegas, but we are in the clear, boys. I think we are good to go. It is twice that it's happened during Daily Diamond this week alone. And you're right. If you had that ticket, I need to see that one because that was an all-timer right there, my friend. We're going to talk some Belmont.
2: Oh, my God.
1: It's unbelievable. We're good to go. We're going to talk some ponies right now with Mike Beer, kind enough to come back in the program with us. Handicapper for the Daily Racing Form, the Belmont Stakes, getting ready to get underway tomorrow. Mike, great to have you back in the program. And, you know, we talk about the change of venues that we've had here in the Belmont. Obviously, with reconstruction going on, the third year in a row now, it's going to be at Saratoga. When you start to handicap it, do you start right there, or do you have a better sense now that this is the third year at Saratoga to get a better feel for what we might see tomorrow?
3: Yeah, I'm not sure that running it at a different track makes that much of a difference as far as handicapping this race goes. I mean, we're going to have most of the top runners from the Derby going to be back in the Belmont regardless of where they run it. I mean, you do have to take into consideration that they can't run a mile and a half on dirt at Belmont at Saratoga as they would at Belmont. So it's a shorter race. It's a mile and a quarter again. And so in some ways, it makes it a little bit easier to handicap because you don't have to worry about which horses can get the mile and a half. We've already seen them run against each other at a mile and a quarter, and they're just going to do it again on Saturday.
4: Yeah, Mike, I think Renegade and everyone has to feel better. We're not on the rail, so that's a win, even though they almost pulled off the incredible win of them being on the inside. How do we do it now, kind of looking at traditionally a smaller field, right, with the Belmont Stakes? Size it up from the favorite and kind of where the top contenders are in your eyes.
3: It's good news for Renegade. You're right. He's not on the rail this time. And the biggest difference is it's just not a big, huge, you know, 18-horse field this time. He's only got 8 other horses in the gate with them. So, you know, you really feel like traffic won't be as big of an issue in this race as it was in Kentucky. And obviously Renegade, you know, whether or not you feel like the start cost him the race at the Kentucky Derby, that certainly could have. He had a lot of trouble early in that race. He also did have a really big, fast pace in front of him to come running into, and he almost got there. He ran a really good race. This race will be different. There shouldn't be as much traffic. They're probably also not going to go as fast early in this race as they did in the Derby. And that could really hinder the chances of the horse, not only that won the Kentucky Derby Golden Tempo, but also a horse like Renegade, who does like to sit off the pace a little bit and make a late run. They just might not be going as fast early this time.
1: Hey, it's kind of fascinating when you look back at Renegade's run, and I think people have forgotten because he got off to such a bad start. What a great finish it was, but nothing like we saw from Golden Tempo at the Derby. I mean, that's one for the ages. So, Mike, what do you expect to see? Could it be Tempo and Golden Tempo and Renegade again down the stretch they come?
3: Could it? Yes. Will it? I'm going to bet no. I'm going to bet that it won't be the same finish this time, but we will see. I certainly feel like Renegade deserves to be the favorite in this race. He's got the credentials. He's just run nothing but really good races. And I'm, you know, not going to argue against anybody who thinks he ran the best race on Derby Day, even though he didn't win it. I think he's a really nice horse. I don't think I'd be willing to take the 2-1 morning line. Just from a pure gambling perspective, we're not talking about handicapping or trying to pick the winner. From a gambling perspective, I don't want to be betting on him at a short price. I personally would never bet Golden Tempo back in this race. I mean, you just got this horse at over 20-1 odds in the Kentucky Derby. He's going to be something like 4-1. In this race, and he is not going to have the setup that he had in the Derby. They're not going to go that fast. This horse was in another zip code up the backstretch of the Kentucky Derby. He was so far away from that fast pace, and then he came running. I mean, it was a great ride. He's a really nice horse, and he made the run that he needed to make to win the Derby, but this race isn't going to be run like that. You know, maybe he's this good, and maybe he's just gotten good right now, and he's going to win again, but I'm not betting the race that way. I'm not betting Golden Tempo.
4: All right, Micah, as a true exotic lover from a horse racing perspective, this is always the challenge for me when it's a much smaller field because, you know, the combinations are what they are. When we saw the field and you kind of started to dig into it, were there any potential exactas or maybe keying a horse or two that those combinations jumped out to you? Just for people that might want to differentiate from just the standard, who do we think is going to win? Anything exotically that looks appetizing to you?
3: Yeah, definitely for me it did. And mostly I say it's because, I'm just kind of against the favorites in this race. And so that always makes it way more interesting to play not only win bets, but to play exotics too. If you can get the favorites out of there, That's when you can, you know, really do some damage as far as gambling goes. The three favorites in this race are three horses that I just don't really want to use in the top spot anyway. Maybe I would like to use Renegade somewhere underneath, but as far as the top spot goes, I don't want any Renegades. I don't want any Golden Tempos, and I don't want any Chief Wallabies. Chief Wallaby is going to take a ton of money in this race, and he's another one. I think he's a really nice horse. I just don't really trust him to come back and finish first in this race because he's already had several chances to do that. He's run really well from day one right up to the Derby. He ran well in each of his first four starts, but he's only got the one win to show for it. He's had his chances to win some of the other races, and he couldn't quite get it done. He's just a horse who I don't really want at a short price in the Derby. The two horses that I am keen on in this race are the 7 and the 8. These are two horses who both ran in the Derby. I thought they both, you know, just had a little bit more adversity to deal with than horses like Golden Tempo and Renegade did. And they're both going to be, you know, they're both listed at 6-1 on the morning line. That's very fair prices on both Commandment and Emerging Market, particularly Commandment, who at this stage of the game, he's the fastest 3-year-old in the country if you go by speed figures. Hmm. And it just didn't work out well for him in the Kentucky Derby. I feel like he can pull a different trip this time. And I think he's going to be pretty tough to beat in this race.
2: So, Mike, that's interesting. You're not big on the favorites. You like a little of the middle shots there, two guys at 6-1. What about the long shots? There's only four horses in this 9-horse field that are double digits. So we see some 12-1s, 20-1s, and a 30-1. Is there any realistic long shot play that you think might be one that you want to have?
3: Yeah, the only one I'm using is the number 2 Power Shift, and he's actually a stablemate of Renegade, same owner, same trainer. They actually work together in the mornings. And Power Shift actually holds his own with Renegade when they work together, which is obviously a little bit different. But the deal with Power Shift is this horse, and Emerging Market is the other horse I like in this race, the number 8. They debuted in the same race. They made their first career starts in the same race early in February. They both ran great in there, and it was a really fast race. A few races later on that same card, Renegade won a stakes race in slower time than those horses ran breaking their maidens in their first career start. So these are two really talented horses. They're still really lightly raced, so you feel like we haven't seen their best race yet, but now we're into June. Maybe they've had a lot of time to develop. They both ran on Derby Day, too. It's 5 weeks since then. They've had a lot of time to get better, to get faster. They have a lot more experience and foundation underneath them now. I think Power Shift can make some noise in this race. He also has speed, so he could be on the lead in this race. Power Shift is a horse that I'm going to use at least underneath in this race, and I'm, you know, really high on the chances of Emerging Market to be way more competitive in the Belmont Stakes than he was in the Kentucky Derby.
4: Mike, in a perfect world, what is the way that this race plays out that, and of course we would love to hit, you know, what a superfecta was in the Kentucky Derby. That would have been amazing, and we're not doing this show today if that's the case. But if it plays out the way you can anticipate, what's a down the stretch we come here in your mind, how does that look for an advantageous payout for how people might want to bet this race?
3: Yeah, for me, for the way that I'm probably going to bet this race, I think the best scenario for me would be Emerging Market winning this race and maybe, you know, drifting a little bit off the 6-1 morning line. Maybe, you know, you get him at something like 8-1 or 9-1. So the way I'm going to bet the race, I'm going to really use a lot of him. And then underneath him, if he finishes first or Commandment, because I'm going to use a lot of Commandment on top too, if it's either 7-8 on top and then, you know, the other one underneath 7-8 and Power Shift finishing second, one of those horses finishing second, man, that would be ideal for me, because then I'd feel pretty comfortable that, you know, horses like Renegade and Chief Wallaby will be there for third and fourth, because, you know, the horse on the rail, the one Vitruvian Man, I don't see him being good enough to be competitive in here. I'd be shocked if he was around at the end of this race. Otinho and Growth Equity. Growth Equity's been pretty good, but I don't want to bet him. Otinho seems like he's way overmatched in this race, so I would like to get Emerging Market on top, a little Commandment and Power Shift in second and third, and then maybe Renegade or Chief Wallaby, you know, down there a little bit further in the exotics.
2: All right, could be a longer time needed for this answer here, but if I made you Commissioner Mike Beer of horse racing here, and like, yeah, we talk about these great events when you get to the Belmont, and maybe, you know, like Smarty Jones going for the Triple Crown back in the day, we don't see even the attempts anymore right now, at least in the short term here. After you win the Derby, like Golden Tempo did not race in the Preakness, how does Commissioner Mike Beer solve that so we still get that fandom for the potential of a Triple Crown winner?
3: As far as the Triple Crown goes, if you, first of all, if you win the Derby, you have to run in the Preakness Stakes. You're not allowed to skip it. You got to run. And then if you win the Preakness, you have to run in the Belmont Stakes. You're not allowed to skip. You got to go for this Triple Crown. Obviously, things come into play. Horses get hurt, you know, whatever. They're not 100% right. You don't want to force them to run. But if they're 100%, you better be showing up and supporting. These are huge races on the biggest stage. Horse racing needs all the fans that they can get right now. It's not like everything's going great in this game over the last 10 years or so. We need fans. We need people to get involved in this race. What's going to get more eyes on this sport than the Triple Crown races? Everybody's watching. Everybody's betting. Get your best horses and get them in the gate for these races.
2: All in favor? Aye. Commissioner Mike Beer, we like that idea very much. Mike, thanks for the time today. We appreciate it, and best of luck at the Belmont tomorrow.
3: All right, thanks for having me on, guys. Good luck to everybody.
2: There he is, Mike Beer. Check him out at the Daily Racing Forum. It is By the Books on VSiN, the Sports Betting Network.
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14: My name is Erica, and my son, Kaysen, is a patient at Shriners Children. My oldest called me and said, Kaysen got burnt. I said, how bad is it? He wouldn't answer me. Before we could see Kaysen, the trauma doctor came in and said he needs to go to Shriners.
15: To survive a burn injury and to return to life unafraid and full of joy and be who you're supposed to be is what we strive to deliver to our patients. His injury was a big injury, and I think a testament to the care that we provide. He's fully functional. He's riding his dirt bike, doing all of the things that you would want him to do. I can't think of another system that has the impact on pediatric patients that Shriners Children's does.
16: I wouldn't do anything else.
17: We're just so thankful that Kaysen is still here, because things can change in the blink of an eye.
14: Go online right now to loveshriners.org.

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2: Back on a numbers game, live from Circa Resort Casino, downtown Las Vegas. Gil Alexander, Kelly Midland in the hizzy. Do you want to read that text that Steve Fezzik
3: sent us? No, I'll let him talk about it later.
2: Okay.
3: It's funny when Craig and Fez have different philosophies on things. Usually they see things the same way.
2: We're going to need a few more segments with Steve today. We're going to need a bigger boat.
3: Just someone leave a camera and a mic on. Like, Darnell, you might need to hang out here for a while. Just leave a camera and a mic on. We'll let him go for like 2 days straight. Steve's got a lot.
2: Jason McKinney on Twitter at... TRH golfer. I have to say I'm a little upset with the show today. May have been a little impromptu, but Gilly spoke on tennis and Kelly spoke about golf, and I didn't see glow sticks or hear the country clubbing theme.
3: We're sticking move today, you know? We're moving around quick.
2: Yeah, moving around quick.
3: That takes a little while.
2: Everybody's being so nice on Twitter.
3: Darnell's got to hand out glow sticks, get everybody organized to be on time.
2: Right.
3: Probably a whole process back there. I don't know.
2: Darnell win another employee of the week from you?
3: Yes, I think so. Yeah. I did award that to someone the other day. No, that was last week. I think that was last week. I brought it back, and I gave it to Darnell.
2: How about this tweet? You'd think I wrote
3: definitely
2: it
3: definitely not Chris Foster this week.
2: So this, Kelly, I'm about to make you just get real Knicks. I'm usually working at home watching on YouTube TV, but today I'm listening in my car on XM. Wow, Gilly, you have an amazingly smooth radio voice. You sound awesome. I would say you have a face for radio, too, but I'm confident enough to say you're a handsome man, LOL. How about these tweeters today?
3: Wow.
2: Oh, you guys, must be Friday.
3: You know what? I'm going to give you a compliment, too. I was wondering where that was going.
2: Mm.
3: It is the... You'll often hear people say this, whether they work in radio or not, but it's the... When you hear back your own voice, right, it's like it's terrible at first, then you kind of get used to it or whatever. What's weird is... Listen, I feel that way about you now when I re-listen to things. I'm like, Gil doesn't sound like that when I'm doing shows with him. You sound way better, like actually on air, than next to me right now.
2: Thank you.
3: Yeah. That's a compliment. You would rather have it that way,
2: I guess.
3: Then you sound better. You sound great to me 3 feet away, but not good on air. That would not be a good thing.
2: No, Emu Doug. Thank you, VSiN, for college baseball. ESPN is showing clips of the '91 NBA Finals. 15 minutes before first pitch on their channel. Thank you, Gil, for college baseball coverage with real analysis. Let's thank Matt Grissom.
3: Yes, but I hear you. I thought the game one pregame was pretty brutal. I was like,
2: let's do a Venn diagram thing. The Venn diagram thing of one circle is people who listen to this show or listen to VSiN.
3: Mm-hmm.
2: And then the other circle is people who watch NFL pregame shows or NBA pregame shows or NBA halftime shows. I don't know if those circles meet at all.
3: I don't think they really do either, except for I think like that's a good example of game one or like maybe these major sporting events, right, where I feel like I had exhausted listening to every NBA podcast that I normally do, listening to every VSiN show that I normally do for leading up to that game, and then finally like an hour and a half out, I was like, all right, like I am good on all my betting content. Let's see what the pregame show looks like. And, you know, I'm like, oh God, this is back to VSiN. Like, let's get me out of here.
2: Who annoys you the most?
3: Most of them. I don't like. There's not really.
2: Try to get Kelly to name names.
3: The problem is, there's people like I like Perk. I think he's entertaining, but he's gotten way into like the hot take game where it's just every day he's got to have one outlandish hot take, and it doesn't matter what he said the day before, 2 days before that. Malika's the best. You know that. Malika, best host out there. One of the best hosts.
2: Love you,
3: out
2: Malika.
3: There.
2: Yeah, she's amazing. Come on the show anytime.
3: She's amazing.
2: Aaron Judge, the big news in baseball. Aaron Judge diagnosed, and this was sort of, I mean, they were sort of talking around this for a few days, but finally it came out yesterday. Aaron Judge has been diagnosed with a stress fracture on the first rib on his right side.
3: Oof.
2: That does not sound fun. Yankees announced it yesterday. He will be, he will be re-imaged in approximately 4 to 6 weeks. That means it's 4 to 6 weeks minimum that he will be out of the lineup. 4 to 6 weeks.
3: Hey, Gil.
2: For those scoring at home. That is 1/6 to 1/3. No, let me say that again. Hold on. No, that's 1/6 to about, you know, one quarter of a Major League Baseball season.
3: It's pretty significant.
2: Yeah.
3: Hey, real quick before we move on, where's your first rib? Do we start on top or down below?
2: You know I'm going to say we start on top.
3: I think I'm going to agree with you. I have no idea, though.
2: I could be very wrong.
4: I have no idea.
2: Yeah. So anyway, he is out. And take a look at this. This is a great job by DK Insights. This is the odds movement now, pre-judge injury, the arrow then going to what those odds are now. Bobby Witt Jr. of the Kansas City Royals becomes your short shot, but not by much. He goes from plus 290 to plus 140. Yordan Alvarez, who was right behind him before Judge's injury at plus 320, still very close behind Bobby Witt Jr. now at plus 155. Ben Rice, who Will Hill has a massive ticket on Ben Rice at like, I want to say 150 to 1. Don't hold me to that, but it's triple digits
3: it's
2: for
3: something
2: sure.
3: Something like that, yeah.
2: Ben Rice goes from 16 to 1, Judge's teammate, to 4 to 1, third position. Nick Kurtz, 14 to 1 to plus 950. And then Judge, the opposite direction, from plus 110 to 50 to 1. Because, again, anywhere between one-third to one-fourth of a Major League Baseball season, and then you re-image.
3: Also, there's no... I feel like we have to say this every time. Even if you love Aaron Judge and you think that number's gotten too long and you think he has enough time to make up for it, there's still no reason to put this bet in right now because that 50 to 1's not going anywhere. You could wait 3 weeks and get an update, and you're probably going to get a better number.
2: So let's just sort of contextualize this American League versus National League. So National League, we've done multiple segments on this unbelievable NL Cy race.
3: Right.
2: Where it's Sanchez and Shohei and Miz and Harrison and Wheeler, and on to the break of dawn. There's like eight of these guys, right? And in the American League side, it's like, well, it's Schlittler at the top, but like, who knows? Somebody else could win it easily. Same thing with MVP, right? Shohei is always going to be the favorite of the National League. He's 7-1. I don't know if you know this. He not only hits, he also pitches, Kelly. Not sure if you're aware of that.
3: What?
2: Yes. And Kyle Schwarber is a distant 14-1. Everybody else is 30-1 or longer.
3: You're not allowed to do that.
2: Let's check the rules. American League MVP is similar to the contrast in Cy Young's. The American League MVP versus the National League MVP, it's very similar in the fact that the American League, it's like, pick your poison here. I have no idea.
3: Can I ask you a very generic opening question here?
2: Yes.
3: Like, okay, we've reset odds, completely get it. We all know and love Aaron Judge. He's been awesome, has won this award before. Are we talking Bobby Witt Jr., Yordan Alvarez, those names have been up there on this board in past seasons.
2: Also,
3: for sure.
2: let me just before you even continue the sentence, let's point out that Bobby Witt Jr. and Yordan Alvarez play for really bad baseball teams.
3: Scott, where I was going with this. Okay.
2: Oh, I'm sorry. Okay.
3: No, but you're fine. Combined with really bad baseball teams,
2: yeah.
3: Just from what we've seen out of guys like them, I'll throw in Jose Ramirez because I've got a ticket on him now thanks to our friend Joe Sheehan. Just compared to past seasons, are they having better seasons than they have over the past couple? Or are these kind of just...
2: No, they're not.
3: That's kind of what... Okay, are these kind of like average Bobby Witt Jr., Yordan Alvarez seasons?
2: Well, Yordan has had way better, right? Like, I mean, he's playing really well, don't get me wrong. But Yordan has had just... Both Witt Jr. and Yordan Alvarez have had stretches in previous seasons where they were otherworldly.
3: Yeah. What was that, July?
2: Remember the Bobby Witt Jr. stretch? And yeah, June, July last year or something. It was just insane. So they haven't done that quite yet.
3: Okay, so which is kind of leading to my question of, can you even consider guys like that? Or should you just be looking at longer shots in this market? Right
2: now? I mean, the Royals are 25-38. The Astros are 28-36. You know, could they turn it around? Of course, it's early June. But right now they play for really bad teams. And MVP... typically, right? Not always, but typically it usually correlates with your team being good, right?
3: Best player, good team.
2: The question is Ben Rice. It's so funny hearing Will's trying to talk it out of existence. He's trying to reverse jinx it. He's like, oh, there's no way he can win. There's no way he can win. He even needs to hit one of these long shots. He's had some great bets that didn't get home. Ben Rice at 4-1. Well, as interesting a bet as any at this point. Listen, preseason though, let's go back to March. Two really sort of popular names were Nick Kurtz and Julio Rodriguez, who are right after that. And remember, Kurtz wasn't hitting home runs at all at the beginning of the season, plus 950 now. Julio was, I think, my guy in the MLB draft that we did here in Vegas. I think I have Julio, 22-1. Remember, Trout. If Mike Trout were to do something between now and the end of time, I know their team sucks too.
3: Ooh.
2: He would be sort of that retroactive... hey, what a great story
4: right.
2: this would be kind of thing. But he's there's nothing there yet.
3: Okay.
2: You know?
3: I know, but I think that's worth bringing up because if this is kind of what the field's looking like, you know, down the stretch here, and you're talking about a bunch of guys at the top of the board that are already on not good teams, then fine, Mike Trout being on a bad team shouldn't matter as much, and we're just comparing stats.
2: I don't know. I mean, I don't have a bet. I just, you know, I'm pointing out the movement in all of these, but if you're asking me for a bet, I legitimately don't have one at the current moment, which is okay. You don't have to have one in every single market, but like, American League MVP and American League Cy right now, there's no particular logic I would have to betting any particular long shot. Let's put it that way. Yordan Alvarez, by the way, 21 homers on the season, two shy of Kyle Schwarber for the Major League League, but leads the American League with 21 dingers at this point. Hell of a season for Yordan. If he continues that, voters love the long ball. Coming back, Chris Felico, multiple sports, including the Belmont, next.
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13: 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Usually speed will really hold well on those sloppy tracks up there. 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
12: 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Like you'd love to say a blanket statement like NYRA speed's always good. There are days at Saratoga where you want to close when it rains. 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And also, when it does rain, pay attention to the racetrack even more than you would when it is not raining, because you'll often be able to get some glimmers of foresight into what is going to happen and where you want to be when you're on that racetrack.
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2: We are back, First Strike, here on VSiN. Dave Ross going to be joined again by Rob Moreno here, El Modelo, in just a little bit. But Shane Thurston back in the program today. Shane, Just Win Bets, and our family over there, our friends at Just Win Bets. Great to have you back in the program, Shane. First of all, interesting card this weekend. Remember the name. We all know the name, Bilal. Bilal Muhammad back in there, main event against Gabriel Bonfim. What do you make of this? This is kind of one of those cards sandwiched in between UFC Macau last week, where we ought to adjust the body clocks and get up super early and watch a fight card in China. Then we've got the big Freedom 250 coming on. And it feels like this card might be, Shane, kind of sneaking in there a little bit, and maybe not enough attention has been paid to it. Have you found some areas that you think might be profitable if the people are already looking back or looking ahead to Freedom 250 next week?
3: I feel like it's definitely being snuck in there. I mean, I was just looking today, and there's still some fights that don't have prop bets up and stuff like that on some, on some books. So it feels like even in that regard, right, that there's, it's still getting snuck in there, but like all of them are on there for the 250 fights. So like you can bet those like all day, right? So it's like, it's a little crazy. It's getting snuck in there. And it kind of sucks that we had to wake up super early to the event in China, and then now we are blessed with a Bilal fight.
2: Right, yeah, exactly. It's interesting because we are seeing some money come in on Bonfim as you and I have this talk here midweek before we get to Saturday night in Las Vegas. Obviously, when you're fighting at Apex, you're going to have that smaller octagon. You would think that would favor a guy like Bilal, who, let's be honest, that's what he wants to do. He wants to chain wrestle you if he can and really grind out potentially 25 minutes, and I think that's why we're seeing the total sitting at 3.5. When you look at this fight, Shane, do you look at it and say, all right, it is kind of that simple of a handicap? Bilal, if he's going to get it done, he's going to wear out Bonfim, try to get in that gas tank. And if you're Gabriel, you've got to really figure out a way to separate, keep space against a guy like Bilal Muhammad, and utilize your hands in any way, shape, or form that you can and try to make this a boxing match. And if so, do we have a live dog scenario in this fight?
3: I think there is a live dog scenario in this fight. I like Bonfim in this fight. He's got pretty good takedown defense. I think he's like sitting around 76% takedown defense, which is pretty good. But he hasn't really fought anybody on Bilal's level of wrestling either. But I mean, he's a pretty dangerous grappler himself, man. He's got 4 submission wins, in his last 7 fights. So he's not scared to grab a neck out of nowhere too. So I think that's going to like wear off Bilal a little bit there. That is concerning, though, is that step up in competition that he's facing, right, Bilal. And the next thing that's a little concerning about Gabriel is he's never went 5 rounds before. So if this goes deep, how is his cardio going to hold up? And how is he going to go against somebody who has fought 5 rounds multiple times? And, like, how he's going to deal with that? And that's going to be a big question mark there.
2: Shane, I'm right there with you. And that's why I was surprised that it was lined at 3.5 and not 4.5. Like, that tells me something there that maybe – we don't think of Bilal Muhammad as a finisher, right? I don't think that's the way we look at it. But the gas tank is a real issue for Bonfim, it seems like. And it could really be tested in this instance. So because of that, you would think that Bilal is not going to be in a rush to do anything, right? He's going to use that smaller octagon to close space and make this as grimy a fight and wear on the cardio and run clock. And the longer it goes, it favors the former champion. Look, in the JDM fight, if you want to go back to the JDM fight, his hands are really good, even in defeat, I thought. His hands looked good when he couldn't get the takedowns. Now, if Bonfim's pretty good with that takedown defense here, Shane, what about the hands of Bilal? Is there a chance, not that he'd want to fight Gabriel on his terms, but can he hold his own if this fight stays standing?
3: I think he can hold his own pretty well, but I think Bonfim's just a younger, more explosive fighter, and I think if it stands standing, that's exactly what Bonfim wants, and that's not what Bilal wants. He's on his best when he leans on his wrestling, like you said before, and like, I mean, he's got elite wrestling in the UFC, right? So it's just, that's what he does, and that smaller cage does benefit him. But like I said earlier, I do think Gabriel Bonfim can win this, and I'm betting on my money on him. I think he does get the upset. I kind of see it kind of like the last time I was on with you guys when I was here with the Israel Adesanya fight. It's a younger, up-and-coming guy against that grizzled veteran. I'm not saying Bonfim's going to knock him out or anything like that. Bilal's very hard to finish. I think he's only been finished like once in his career, and that was like a decade ago. So he's very hard to finish. So I don't think that's going to happen. But I think it's worth some money to put on Bonfim here to win.
2: you know, because I'm looking at this thing, Shane, when I see that total at 3.5, now it's juiced heavily to the over, minus $1.88 as we talk here midweek. So that's subject to change as we get closer and closer to Saturday. But because of that, of what that's telling us at 3.5 and not being lined at 4.5, where does the stoppage come if the under is in play? Would it be Bonfim earlier somehow getting out Bilal Muhammad, or do we think that Bilal can get into that gas tank within three rounds and possibly finish Bonfim, say, early in the fourth?
3: Based on Bilal's track record, I don't see him finishing somebody within the first three rounds, but it could happen, right?
2: Yeah.
3: I think it would have to probably be Bonfim getting that early finish if the under does hit. Because if you look at Bilal, I mean, majority of his wins, I think he only has four or five finishes in his 30-fight career. So, I mean, he's pretty much a decision guy, decision merchant there that's going to take you deep in the rounds and just make you suffer and wear down.
2: Well, you nailed that, because when you look at method of victory here, right, for Bilal Muhammad to win via decision, you can get plus money here at plus $1.50. Bonfim to win by decision, again, going all five rounds here in a potential for a main event, potentially five rounds, 25 minutes, plus $4.50 on the Bonfim side. What's interesting to me is you look at the KO or the submission prop for a guy like Bonfim, it's pretty closely lined. It's plus $3.50 for the KO for this slight underdog at plus $1.02 for Bonfim just to win the fight, but plus $3.50 via KO, plus $4.50 via submission. So it's telling me that, hey, there's a chance there almost for, if you want to play inside the distance, if you really don't think this is going to go 25 minutes, that there's multiple ways that Bonfim can get him out of there. Now, the Muhammad side here, a little bit longer, obviously, to get the sub at about 8-1, and that's also surprising that the KO prop, we don't think of him as a KO guy,
3: yeah,
2: is much shorter than the 8-1 KO, submission prop here, 8-1 for Bilal. Like, I just look at Bilal via decision and maybe Gabriel inside the distance as the better bets there if you're looking for some of those props. Do you see it the same way?
3: Yeah, I see it the exact same way, for sure. For sure. If you're looking for value bets, I think that's the exact that's a great play.
2: Yeah, and that's one of the ways on either side that I could play it with Bonfim, solid plus money inside the distance, and Bilal via decision here at plus $1.50. In the co-main event, Edmund Shahbazyan's taking on Brandon Allen, and Brandon Allen, you look at that he always feels like a title contender in waiting, always kind of there, never quite tip of the spear, but really good, very well-respected, and very well-rounded. Shahbazyan coming in here as the dog, but not a massive dog here in this one against BA. What type of fight do you think we see playing out in potentially 15 minutes of octagon time?
3: So Edmund, I mean, he kind of has like the same type of fights, it seems like, every time. He comes out very strong and then comes out with a flurry of strikes and stuff like that, but then he tends to fade in the second and third round. At least that's what I've noticed about him. And I think if Allen can just weather the storm in that early first round into the first round, I think that he can get take this fight later in the fight. And I think I like kind of Allen to win here by submission, like in the second or third round late in the fight, maybe, or even parlay him with like the over. I think the over's still at 1.5.
2: Yep.
3: Parlay him money line and the over line. I don't know what that would be at total right now, but that could be probably close to even money based on the odds I'm looking at. But yeah, Edmund, man, he starts off fast, but it seems like he doesn't have the gas tank to continue down starting after those fast starts.
2: With you on that, and by the way, the over right now, 1.5 for this three-round fight here, is juiced heavily to the over at minus $1.88. Money line price here, as we mentioned, Brendan Allen about 218. The comeback in Shahbazyan is about plus $1.80. If you like the under, that's plus $1.45 if you think that can get done early. But again, correlated play here, Shane, that if you like the Shahbazyan side, you would look to the under. Cardio could be an issue. If you like the BA side, look to the over.
3: Yes, I agree. What is like the fight doesn't go the distance? Because I think that could be a possibility as well, because I think Allen could submit him late or you get like a ground and pound type of situation late in the fight as well.
2: Don't see that prop yet line. As you mentioned, some of these props are so, you know, they wait for the last second. We can get all those we want for next week at Freedom 250, and yet we're still waiting on these to populate here in Las Vegas and beyond. But that's an interesting approach there, Shane, that you pointed out. So people, you got to be Johnny on the spot, wait for those props to come out that the fight doesn't go the distance. And I kind of like where your head's at, because Shahbazyan, the same thing. You kind of worry about the cardio the longer the fight goes, kind of like we're talking about with Bonfim in the main event. So fight not to go the distance, by the way. Rob Moreno is going to join us. Did find minus $1.90 on the co-main right now. So, again, the over is $1.88, but not to go the distance is minus $1.90. So I think people are thinking what you are, Shane. third round is where you might be looking for a finish. And you'd look to the Brendan Allen side for possibly a third round finish.
3: Yeah, I would say so. I mean, Allen's a submission specialist there. I mean, he's got in his professional career, I think 14 submissions throughout his professional career. I mean, that's pretty strong, right? So, I mean, I think he's got like 7 in the UFC alone. So I think if he wears down that gas tank of Edmund and then just wears on him and gets a late submission somewhere in the third round.
2: I can't wait to talk to Rob about this because he's got a thing, Shane, for the Taffer brothers. Like, whenever you get a Taffer brother in there, you just kind of, it's an auto fade that you look at. Now, look, Junior Taffer is in this fight here against Ivo Baranowski. And right now we're seeing that Ivo is a massive favorite. About 375 is what you got to lay here. The comeback here on Junior is almost 3-1, plus 295. And how about this for a three-round potential fight? The total sitting at 1.5. If you really think this is going 7 minutes and 31 seconds, you can get plus 260. So, Shane, woo! Everybody expects this to be a quick piece of work for Ivo against Junior Taffer.
3: I see it the same way. Ivo, man, that dude's a straight killer, dude. That dude's a straight killer. And he's got a chin, man. He's got a crazy chin. Two fights ago, he fought Aslan, and Aslan was piecing him up pretty good.
2: Yep.
3: And he was just standing there taking it, and then finally he caught him with that right hook, and then boom, straight lights out. Where Taffer could probably trade and blows with him and stuff like that, but with Taffer, he's terrible on the ground.
2: Yeah.
3: And Ivo, he does have a judo background that we haven't seen yet in the UFC because he has all first round finishes. And actually, in all of his career, he has all first round finishes. So for some reason, and I think after the last fight, at the post fight interview with Joe Rogan, or was it the fight before? It might have been the Aslan fight too. He was talking about how he wants to show his judo background in the UFC eventually. And this could be the fight where he could take him down to the ground, right? So I think it might be worth a little sprinkle on him to win by submission or get him down there.
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9: Here you go. Rams go out and get Myles Garrett in exchange for Jared Verse, a 2027 first rounder, a second rounder the following year, and a third rounder the year after that. My only question is this. You couldn't have done this last year, LA, when I had future tickets on you to win the Super Bowl coming out the wazoo? You're a couple of months late here, boys.
10: Yeah, they're 5-1 at the Westgate to win the Super Bowl.
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3: So I'm going to take him to finish. Obviously, he's going to finish and, either by TKO or submission, and then parlay that with his under, maybe even like not first, second, like in the first round, obviously.
2: Ooh.
3: It's like win by TKO or submission in the first round.
2: Yeah, it does not look like the Taffer brothers right now. Kind of a fade spot here. Could be another one here. I'll be looking inside the distance here and fading Junior in this spot as well. Look, Bryce Mitchell, people say what they want about him, Shane. He has not been the same guy in the last couple of years, certainly inside the octagon. But, you know, we all know about, you know, trying to pull twisters off and some of the things, unique things that when Bryce was really at the top of his game, he was doing things we hadn't really seen in the UFC in a long, long time. And now he's a dog against Santiago Luno here, and I'm seeing right now the price points about, excuse me, he's a favorite at about $1.48, and the comeback here on Luno is plus $1.24. Should Bryce Mitchell be a $1.50 betting favorite here at this stage of his UFC career?
3: I do not think so. Mm. I think what part of the reason why is, I mean, Luna took this fight on a week's notice.
2: Yep.
3: So that's something to keep in mind here, right? So, and then Luna, this is a step up in competition for him. I will say that. I mean, this is only his like third UFC fight, I believe. So he's getting that next step up in competition in the UFC. Mitchell, I mean, you got to think back. I mean, remember Josh Emmett dropped him two fights ago, I think, or three fights ago, and then he lost to John Silva, and that's when he moved down weight classes. He went from 145 to 135. And then he beat a tough opponent and said, I can never say that last name, Nurmagomedov.
2: Nurmagomedov. Either way.
3: I can never say their last name.
2: Yeah.
3: But he beat him. But if you remember that, he got dropped. Yeah. Mitchell did the first round of that fight. So, and then that's against Nurmagomedov, who like had like one other knockdown in his other 10 UFC appearances before that. He's not known for superpower like that, at least at that point in his career. Right. So, I'm really concerned about Mitchell's chin, right? So that's what's really concerning here. And usually when you lose weight like that, you take some weight off your chin too, and that doesn't usually go against well. And then he's fighting Luna here, who had a first-round knockout in his UFC debut in Mexico. So I think I'm sprinkling some money on Luna to win by a knockout here.
2: Yeah, as much as I'd like to see Bryce Mitchell return to form, because I think it was pretty fun when he was making his ascent up the rankings, he's gotten really chinny, as you pointed out here, Shane. I mean, you can go back to the Josh Emmett fight and certain where you're like scary knockouts where you looked at him in the octagon and went, wow, I really hope he's okay. And it seems like it's tough to get back to being a tough guy in there if your chin just goes. I think you can make a strong argument that Bryce Mitchell's chin has seen the best days well behind him at this stage. And I'm with you. I don't think I want to be laying a $1.50 price point here on Bryce Mitchell against anybody, let alone an up-and-comer who's got punching power, does not feel like the right recipe here to back the favorite in Bryce Mitchell. I do want to look ahead very quickly, Shane. I don't know if you saw the consternation here. Apparently, Justin Gaethje was making comments about Ilya Topuria's ex-wife and saying, I would have left him too. He's so narcissistic. And to be in a room and have to hear that guy talk about himself would be nauseating. I'm paraphrasing here. But is that a good tactic a week and a half out from Freedom 250 to give Ilya Topuria a reason to dislike you and then really try to go in there as almost a 650 betting favorite and do damage to Justin Gaethje?
3: I don't think so. I mean, Ilya Topuria is already going to be pissed off because he has to give half his money to his wife, right? So he's going to be looking for some bonuses, right? Some fight bonuses. He's trying to get to recruit some money.
2: Yeah, I'm like Justin, I get it. We're trying to sell fights and all those things. Let's keep out the personal taunts. When you do look ahead to that fight, though, and the only thing that I've said and noticed, obviously, in watching a lot of the stare downs and the lead up to this fight as the main event here in about a week and a half, is Gaethje does look like the physically bigger guy. Right now, again, in MMA, we'll find out how much that really matters once you get inside that octagon and they close that door behind you. Could the size, the natural size advantage that Gaethje has, could that slow down that punching power by Topuria? We haven't seen him slow down against virtually anybody, including one of the best 145ers of all time, Alexander Volkanovski. We saw what he did to Max Holloway, fluctuating from 55, 45, 70 these days. So he has beaten some bigger guys in their weight classes. Is the height-weight advantage, theoretically, one that Gaethje can use to his advantage?
3: I think it'll be used to his advantage. It's going to make Teporia tougher to drop him for sure, but I still think Teporia is going to win this. I mean, he's, head and shoulders, I think, boxing skills-wise over Justin Gaethje. And Gaethje's a hell of a boxer. He's a hell of a striker. So I think Teporia is still going to win this one. He is bigger, like you said, but like the reach is pretty much equal between the two,
2: yeah,
3: which is a big indicator there. But like, yes, Gaethje is about 4 inches taller, I think, 4 or 5 inches taller, but the reach is about the same. I think Teporia is like 69, if I remember correctly. And then Gaethje's around 70.
2: Yeah.
3: So I think he can still get in there to get his strikes that he wants and still finish this thing like he wants to.
2: Shane, it's going to be something like we've never seen before because we've literally never seen it before,
3: yeah,
2: at the White House and what this atmosphere is going to be like. Like we're talking about Bilal Muhammad in the main event against Bonfim this week. We know what the Apex is like, that it's muted. It's a different energy that's going to be in there. Sometimes you can account your handicapping that way. It is hard to know what the energy is going to be like. The reason why I bring that up is the total is sitting at 1.5 here. And as you mentioned, all these fights have already been lined weeks in advance, right? Mm-hmm. So you've got to look at this over, which is just slightly to $1.45, but 7.5 minutes for a potentially 5-round main event. It's telling us that the energy is, you know, Gaethje, his natural instinct is, I just fight to the death, good or bad. Can I really try to slow him down and get him into a second, dare I say, a third round. How would you look at that from not knowing what the energy is going to be like the White House, but can they really temper and curb their enthusiasm to make this fight go longer?
3: I kind of like the over in that. If it's only at 1.5, I kind of like that
2: is.
3: Because it's going to be a smaller venue because there's only going to be a few thousand around the actual octagon itself. And then you're going to have like a watch party pretty much, you know, a couple, like 100 feet away at the, out where the National Christmas tree sits. I'm in D.C., so I know exactly
2: awesome.
3: Where it is in the distance. So you're not going to see the cage. You might hear like a delayed roars from like the screens they're putting up back there. So I don't think it's going to be a super loud. It might be probably be a little bit louder than the Apex, which I think holds like 1,000 people, I believe.
2: Yep.
3: Right. So I think they're trying to get close to 5,000 around the octagon, which is crazy to do when you think about where they're putting this thing in the White House lawn there, which is not a big area.
2: Right.
3: I always thought when they were going to do in D.C., I thought they were going to put it in the Capitol building in front of that because I think that'd be a cool sight as
2: well.
3: That'd
2: be very cool.
3: And then, like, that place is used to having huge crowds for inaugurations and things like that, right? So I thought that would be a better venue to get, like, a more hyped fan base around the thing. But it is cool having the White House. I mean, that's going to be a spectacle to see. Never seen it before. We'll see how it is. But I think it's definitely going to be more subdued than your typical like arena thing for sure.
2: This is something I've given prop to Dana White for over a decade. Like, you know, Fight Island, to come up with that idea. He's done these things. Apex, remember, that was a novelty in the COVID era. Like, he's done these things, and we've never seen some of these venues. And this will be a first. It'd be interesting to gauge how it goes here early. Maybe we can get a better feel before we get to the two title bouts. And then you got Alex Pereira trying to do something that's never been done in the history of the UFC, and that's become a three-division champion and trying to do it now at heavyweight against Ciryl Gane, who is an interim champ. I really thought he was on his way to being champion before he three-stooged Tom Aspinall and got himself removed from that fight. I thought it was a fight he was clearly winning. This fight's sitting at 2.5, Shane. And again, a quick cursory look. We're seeing right now about $1.12 on the Frenchman here, $1.08 on Pereira, which is telling me the money is pretty darn even right now on these two guys. Look, I am on record. I'm rooting for Alex Pereira. I think the story is amazing. I think my money is on Ciryl Gane, and I can't believe I'm betting on a Frenchman over a Brazilian at the White House, but that's where I am here in 2026. What's your first kind of cursory glance at that main event?
3: It's going to be interesting to see because Alex Pereira is going to be putting on, 40 pounds of weight. How much speed is he going to lose? If he doesn't lose any speed in his strikes, I think Alex Pereira can win this thing, right? So that's a big question mark because you are going against Gane, who's just a naturally bigger guy.
2: Yes.
3: Right? So it's going to be interesting. And the other thing is, can he wear, like, little swim goggles or something? So those eye pokes don't happen because that tends to happen a lot with Gane. It wasn't just the Aspinall fight. It happens a lot with him, I feel like.
2: It's frustrating because he's so talented, and yet he fouls. And there's a lot of fouls, and it's an issue in the fight game that we've talked about. We'll probably talk about for years to come. I don't know about the gloves, what they'll ever do, if they'd ever do anything about it. But he is kind of one of those culprits out there. You mentioned the weight, obviously, for Pereira moving up in weight now to heavyweight. And he is taking on a much bigger man in Ciryl Gane here. If Gane stands and strikes, Alex Behera is going to be the new heavyweight champion of the world and the first three-division champ. Because of that, would you expect Gon to wrestle, and that's where the over 2.5 could come into play?
3: I think Gon's best method of victory is trying to get this thing to the ground, for sure. Totally. I mean, because Pereira is an elite kickboxer. I mean, there's very few in the world.

0: different leagues around the world, soccer, basketball, football. We have a guy doing tennis right now with the tennis going on in France. We got it all. We got it all. So if you're looking for bets that are free from great guys all around, come check us out at Just Win Bets, baby.
1: Shane, Just Win Bets. Singular, people. No S on the end of that here for bet.
2: This is the highlight of my morning. Hey, what's up? 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
1: We continue First Strike here on VSiN. Dave Ross and Rob Moreno coming at you. Shane Thurston kind enough to join us here at the beginning of this show here, Rob. And I liked a lot of things that Shane had to say about this fight card coming up. Again, it does feel like the Lost in the Shuffle card, right? We just said the big one at UFC Macau. Everybody excited about being over in China. And then we come back to the United States. Going to be at the White House next weekend, UFC

0: Freedom, 250, and then this card as well. So I don't want to undersell it because I do think Bilal Muhammad, you know, it's the reason why his nickname is Remember the Name. I always feel like he feels like maybe he's been slighted as a former champion here. But I wonder if the championship days are behind a guy like Bilal Muhammad, and if he can't chain wrestle Gabriel Bonfim, if he can't, I don't know if he can get him out of there, but if he can't control him for the better part of 25 minutes, then we might have the answer to that question.
1: Yeah, it's a very interesting card. Actually, not a bad card, but it is an interesting main event as well. It does feel sandwiched kind of in between the hype of what's coming up next week, the weird time frame of last week's event, if anyone caught it at 1 in the morning.
0: I did.
1: good for you. I woke up too late again. I watched everything back. But it does feel, you know, I think sometimes I wish, and once again, I'm not saying we need less events. Maybe less events could be better in the future, but it does feel when we have such a big event coming up next week, like UFC 250 Freedom, that if we took the week prior to just build that up, like, I feel like the eyeball, you know, it's kind of like we don't get a chance to miss what we have in front of us every single week. But, you know, don't want to forget about this card. There's always an opportunity to bet every single weekend, and that's why we enjoy it.
0: By the way, I think it's an interesting point you bring up because, you know, just in golf parlance as well, they've got a new guy running the PGA Tour now. He comes from the NFL model, and he's actually talked about exactly what you're talking about, Rob. He's going to scale back next year to kind of get you ready for some of the bigger events. So you do kind of, oh, we didn't have golf for a week. Now I really miss it leading up to X event. Not saying that that's what Dana and you know, Sean Shelby and the matchmakers want to do, but it would be interesting in theory. And we do get some, we get around the Christmas holiday, right? We get some multiple weeks off. It's kind of weird, the timing. Maybe they don't need to take multiple weeks, but you could take a week and lead up to a Freedom 250 card and see if it really gets that hype train going even more. But to this fight, I do find it interesting that total, as I mentioned with Shane, is sitting at 3.5. I would have, if you just told me, Rob, before looking at the numbers, what's the total? I would have said, oh, it's 4.5. It's a Bilal Muhammad fight. Of course it's going to be lined at 4.5. And the surprise would be if you hit the under. So it almost feels like they're double dog daring us to play the over, which is sitting at $1.88. Heavy juice to the over here, but that does give you the inkling of, is there potential for a finish? And if so, does it only come from the bomb theme side?
1: It does make me think about it, because you're right. I instantly gravitate to a decision victory either way, right? I'll talk about what the model likes, like most likely a decision. But the 3.5 makes me think there's potential for a finish somewhere. Who is it from? And you're right. I guess on paper, you've got to say Bonfim, but equally, they both, you know, they both don't have a huge amount of finishes in the UFC. And I know Bonfim's coming off of one, but he's not exactly the most hard finisher in the UFC. And Bilal, same thing. He hasn't had a ton of them. And it's hard to imagine Bilal being finished either. Each guy's only been finished once in their UFC careers. Right. Actually, I mean, Bonfim only has one loss in his professional career, that being a finish. So it's an interesting total. Yeah, I mean, I'll look at, let me tell you the numbers and see if we land on a spot here for the total, because you've been hot on the total. So I'm hoping I'm part of the reason you're hot on the totals, because you were on fire last week.
0: Always helps, Rob. All the numbers the model has always helps.
1: You know, one thing, and once again, something that leans me to think Bilal is pushing this to the fifth round is that he's 37 years old now. I think he kind of sneakily got older, I guess, in my mind, because he became champ. Unfortunately, has two losses in a row now since losing the belt. Not exactly looking as impressive as he did when he went on this 10-fight win streak to get to a title shot. You know, he lost the belt to JDM and then most recently lost to Machado Gary.
0: Yep.
1: Bonfim, on the other hand, is now 28 years old, 19-1 professional record, 4-fight win streak. Talk about two different momentums, right? You got a guy climbing the roller coaster, the other guy's on the downslope. It's a 9-year age gap. And the strength of schedule, of course, does go to Bilal. He does have that championship run, that championship type of schedule. There has been a couple fights where, you know, we talk about the Bonfim Stephen Thompson fight, right? Yep. Where Stephen Thompson took him to a split decision. Some argue Stephen probably should have won that fight, but
0: Gabriel Bonfim,
1: yeah, my bankroll also wished he would have won. But you know, and their XR percentages also kind of point to the direction they're going. Neither one's awful, but Muhammad does have a 67% XR percentage, which a guy for that was a former champion, there's a small tick coming down on that XR percentage. Bonfim, 73%, a guy who's winning rounds, showing he can produce the record he has. There's no shock there. Everything else is, as far as the feet go, it's very mirrored on each other. Bilal Muhammad, 4.43 significant strikes landed per minute. Bonfim, 4.50. Absorbed, 3.82 for Muhammad, 3.61 for Bonfim. They're very close in their striking metrics. I don't believe there's a reach advantage either direction either. Their control rates, once we get to the wrestling and grappling, that's where we talk about, and we don't forget the name, Bilal that's Muhammad. Right. 80% control rate in the clinch and ground time, but nothing to shy away from. Bonfim holds a 70%, so he does hold his own, but we know Muhammad has his strength in the clinch, ground game, all that stuff. The one note, though, is Bonfim does have a 76% takedown defense. Now, he hasn't faced someone like Bilal. I believe Shane mentioned that.
0: Yep.
1: But Bilal, talking about those last two fights, he has only landed 3 takedowns in his last 2 fights out of 16 attempts. He's not landing them the way he was, or he's just not attempting them, right? We talk about that JDM fight where he kind of decided he was going to strike.
0: He gave up.
1: Which he gave up, right? And not saying he's an awful striker. He had his moments in the fight, but it's not his main key. It's not his main weapon, so it just didn't work. And I wonder, you know, and against Machado Gary, he went 0-7, and we know Gary's got good takedown defense as well, but is Bilal starting to decline in the strength he once had? Wow. Now, as I mentioned, 37 years old, what are we going to get out of him? So running through the model, it does go to the former champion, Bilal Muhammad. Remember the name. But we only get about a 61% win probability. The issue being his odds aren't bad. It's actually dropped down since I've run this, 122. Yep. But the model just doesn't see enough confidence in him, in his stats, to actually pull this win. It sees it very close. He lands, you know, I've talked about the tiers, tier one being elite favorites for me. Tier five is where I kind of look to avoid guys. Tier five's only hit about 56% in my model, and he lands right there. It's a reason to stay away from his money line, as I mentioned. Even at minus 122, as approachable as that price looks, the model just tells me, hold off, maybe the number continues to dip and we find something worth jumping on. But even at minus 122, I don't see a reason to bet him yet. This will be a fight. I will actually explore a couple props as the week goes, potentially takedown props and striking props, which we don't have available until much later in the week. But right now, the total is exactly where I'm looking if I do go.
0: I love the way you phrase it, the approachable number. Because at first blush, that's exactly what I saw. And I went, wow, why am I not running to the window yet to bet Bilal Muhammad at this short price? He's going to chain wrestle Gabriel Bonfim. He'll get into the gas tank, wear him out, and eventually easily win just with takedowns and control and, you know, kind of mush his way to 25 minutes in kind of a classic Bilal Muhammad fight. But, you know, we said, of course, it's remember the name. I have to remember which Bilal is now going to be in there fighting. Is it that guy that can still do those things that we just associate with the guy that became champion? Because I think your point is really well taken in the last two fights. He's not been able to do that against elite competition. Now, is Bonfim that same guy, as good as those guys that we're talking about, Ian Machado Gary? No. JDM, no. But he did give up the attempts on a guy like JDM and said, all right, I got to fight fire with fire. I thought he held his own with the hands. But now, years removed from that fight, is he going to fight a slick boxer if he can't get the takedowns of Gabriel Bonfim in a phone booth in a really small octagon where Bonfim's going to be able to hit him and you're not going to be able that wouldn't be the attempt anyway for Bilal. He'd have to get close. The closer it is, you would think it'd be better for Bilal. But if he can't get takedowns that way, how close does he really want to be? So I think if Bilal can get a takedown early, man, that's exactly what he wants. And maybe slow him down, get into the cardio, and that's his pathway to victory. But if we see stuffing of the takedowns early, I think we're going to have our answer inside of 5 minutes. If we haven't bet a pre-fight, we might want to hop in live, Rob, because if he cannot get those takedowns, there's no way I want to lay any price point with Bilal Muhammad as a striker against Gabriel Bonfim.
1: Totally agree. I mean, that total, as enticing as it looks, it's definitely a hold position. And you're right. We may just get the story in the first round of what we're going to see. I think we say it all the time on the show. looking for a fighter, expecting what he's going to do, is one of the most dangerous things. And I think we've been holding that with Bilal Muhammad his last few fights, is expecting him to just grind to the takedowns and get to a dominant position and just grind out five rounds. And he hasn't done that, and it's hard to trust him to do that again.

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11: When you look at the co-main, I think you've got to play the model likes this year with Brendan Allen against Edmund Shahbazi. And look, I like Brendan Allen a lot because I think he's very well-rounded. I think the question with betting a Brendan Allen fight, especially when he's a favorite here about $2 or more, is where is he mentally? There are certain fighters on the UFC roster that I'd like to get a gauge of where they are mentally. I go back to Rose Namajunas and where her headspace is on her way to being champion and, you know, doubting herself a little bit. I get that feeling with BA at least a lot in the past of, like, does he realize how good his skill set is? Does he really think he can be champion? Because if so, he would walk through a guy you'd think like Shahbazi in here, survive early in the first five and then wear him out, and all the advantage you would think he would have, potentially both on the feet and then certainly on the ground as well. I feel like he feels like he should be better everywhere. What is the model showing you?
12: I've equally been on the wrong side of Brendan Allen because of that thought process, where I believe he should have gone out there and done something. And I'm just him not believing in himself and the talent, and probably just not putting together the right game plan against a specific fighter and ending up putting up a dud for me. But equally, he's now on a 2-fight win streak, probably because that mindset may have changed. And I mean, the names speak for themselves on those wins. Marvin Vettori, Rainer DeRitter, which, hey, at the time, we thought DeRitter was...
11: Oh, yeah. It's a good win.
12: The next coming of the middle of the champion. And he just bullied him around for 4 rounds until RDR said, I'm
11: That's
12: good.
11: It.
12: Count me out. No mas. But previously, Brendan Allen did have a 7-fight win streak before kind of going on that little skid where we thought he was next guy in line. Yeah. Shahbazyan, 3-fight win streak currently, all 3 wins last year in 2025. Momentum is very real for both men, and I feel like that's what's on the line in this co-main event, is who's going to continue that path to building that momentum. Once again, physically very identical, 6'2", 75 inch reach for both men. XR percentages also nearly identical. Allen at 59, Shahbazyan at 60%. Nothing to write home about. They're both showing how they can win rounds. They're striking very tight as well. 3.58 for Allen, Shahbazyan 3.64 significant strikes landed per minute. And their differentials are dang near flat. So they trade shots equally with each other here. Knockdown score, this is where Shahbazyan can have a little bit of a sneaky advantage, is he has 7 knockdowns scored in the UFC. Allen does have 3, but Shahbazyan's never been dropped. So Allen's been dropped twice. It's possible in a stand-up exchange, maybe something can land for Shahbazyan to take control. The issue is what happens on the ground, right? Because we know Brendan Allen, if he's got the game plan and set, that ground game, that pressure on the ground is really different in a fight. His control rate's only at 56% and Shahbazyan down at 46%. So Allen does have a little bit of an advantage there. They're both equally aggressive as far as how many takedowns they attempt in a round in the UFC. But Allen just has had a little bit more success. 44% accuracy, 21 takedowns in his UFC career. Shahbazyan does have some decent takedown defense at 66%, so it'll be all 66% of that will be tested here come in the co-main event. Submission attempts, that's where Allen keeps you guessing as well. Once again, you know, if those scrambles happen, if they're up against the cage, what happens next? Submission attempts, 15 for Brendan Allen. They're both finishers. They both have been finished. So this is a very interesting fight where it's actually very similar to what we just talked about in the main event. If the script follows what we think we're supposed to see, I see a path for Brendan Allen to get this win. Here's the thing. The model does give him the side, Brendan Allen. I just don't like the price at minus 218, 63% win probability from the model. He also falls in that tier 5 category. So I know Shane said he's thinking about Edmund Shahbazyan, and I kind of see a path there because he's got the defense to keep the fight standing. And if it stays standing, he has the power to make a difference. He may not have higher output, but he's got the defense to keep it interesting. And if we get I was going to say 5 rounds, but if we get a 3-round striking match, I believe Edmund Shahbazyan can find his way there. Brendan Allen is what the model predicts. I currently am waiting to see if that number can shrink down a little bit more.
11: Yeah, and I see it the same way. I find myself rooting for Brendan Allen a lot and betting Brendan Allen a lot, but I don't know that this would be the type of fight that I'd want to, especially if it's a firefight with a guy like Shahbazyan early, right? And if he doesn't like the hands game, you can see, again, B.A. trying to get those sloppy shots in there because he's not enjoying it on the hands with Edmund, and I think that would be the strategy for Brendan, is to get the fight down to the ground and wear him out and look for a finish of his own weight. So maybe correlated again, Shahbazyan early and BA late if you're looking for some of those prop scenarios against. 1.5 is where this thing is lined right now. Juiced heavily to the over, but I could see, like, this is one of those fights, Rob, where I could see sneaky first round finish. Where all of a sudden BA goes out there full of piss and vinegar and I can beat you with my hands and he gets knocked out. Like, I could see that playing out on the dog side here, but the longer the fight goes, the more I'd favor the guy with a better resume, the guy that's been there in there with a better competition, and that certainly would be Brendan Allen. Has it been already 3 years since Chelsea Chandler literally ran away from Norma Dumont in the octagon? I think that got memed about for the last 3 years, right, where she literally turned her back and looked like she was trying to run and get out of the octagon. And now she's going to be back in there against Priscilla Cachoeira in this fight here. And I'm wondering what the numbers are showing you, because Chelsea is a small favorite. I'm seeing, what, about $1.50, or $1.25, rather, and $1.05 on the plus side here for Cachoeira. That total, this is interesting in women's MMA. At 2.5, but only $1.25. Normally, Rob, you're seeing prices around $2, $2.25. That is telling me that
12: if not higher.
11: They're not, right? They're telling me they don't know that this is a coin flip fight on the side, and a coin flip fight that there could be a finish inside of 2.5 minutes. What are the numbers showing you?
12: I agree that it feels like anything is possible here. And these numbers kind of back up that anything is possible. And yes, I just checked. It's been 3 years since Chandler was runner. Yeah.
11: Run out of there.
12: It's funny because
11: I would have done the same thing, Chelsea. I would have gotten out there too.
12: Yeah. When I was looking up the fight, I'm like, Chelsea Chandler, why does... I feel like there's something specific about her resume. Yeah. I'm like, oh, yeah, the Norma Dumont. Now, I will warn people, this may not be the prettiest fight on paper, but I've got to play, so there's a reason to talk about it.
11: Let's go.
12: Priscilla Cachoeira, I feel like she has cashed some huge underdog tickets for people before, but she's also been heavily unimpressive before. Right now, one win in her last five. She's on a two-fight losing streak. Her last loss was a decision back in February. Chelsea Chandler, not that much greater. 2-3 in her last five. Two-fight losing streak as well. And she also has two weight misses on record in that recent run. So Chandler will have a 3-inch reach advantage, so there's some physicality there. XR percentages. Hold on tight, because this is not pretty. I flag anything below 50%, as we've talked about in the past. Chelsea Chandler, down at 36% XR percentage. I'm sure running around a cage doesn't help your XR percentage. But I don't know what Priscilla Cachoeira did. She's down at 19%.
11: Oh, Dave. My Lord.
12: She has lost more rounds than she's probably ever been in. She's probably losing rounds right now that we're not even accounting for. Let me tell you how you get there with those numbers. Significant strikes landed per minute. Priscilla Cachoeira, 4.43 landed per minute. Her differential is negative 3.17. She's absorbing 7.60 significant strikes per minute. Now, usually I've seen that, but in a small body of work, right? A UFC fighter with only four UFC fights, maybe three, maybe they're making their debut. I've seen those weird numbers. She's got plenty of fights on her record.
11: Oh, yeah.
12: These numbers are an actual average of her UFC career. Chelsea Chandler, I'm not saying it's amazing, but it's not dangerously, red flagged here. Chandler lands 4.44 significant strikes per minute. She lands 3.55. She absorbs 4.44. So she's got only a slight negative differential. Now, Cachoeira does have power, though. We've seen it happen. She's landed three knockdowns in the UFC. Chandler has been dropped once, but Cachoeira equally has been dropped herself three times. Now, Chandler never has landed that type of power, but hey, sometimes a chinny fighter is all you need to believe I can land the right strike. Uh-huh. Control rate. Nothing to write home about for Chandler. It's 55%. It's not bad. She can at least find a way to use grappling and the ground if needed. Yeah. But Cachoeira, 6% control rate in the clinch and ground time. So if it's in close, if it's down on the ground, she's going to be losing that exchange, that grapple. She's going to be losing it. Now, there's a total of 5 takedowns between both fighters. So my assumption is this is probably a stand-up fight. That XR percentage for Cachoeira, it's really the alarming part, because it's across 13 fights. Her significant strikes absorbed is really alarming as well. I ran this through the model, and I was nervous because both fighters kind of have ugly numbers. It's one of those situations where if either one was facing anyone else, they're the one predicted against. Someone has to take a win according to the model. Chelsea Chandler gets the nod here. 79% win probability. Now, it's hard to jump as confidently at a fighter with those type of numbers, but it's sometimes I see this in the model, and it's not about who's the best, but it's who's not the worst in this scenario. Yes. And the numbers just point super against Priscilla Cachoeira. Everything backs Chandler. I actually backed her yesterday at minus 15, so I'm happy to see that the odds have backed me up, and it's now at minus 125. I don't know if it'll grow any bigger, but I got Chandler at minus 115, and I thought that was a great price.
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19: NHL, the Carolina Hurricanes have tied up the Stanley Cup Finals at a game apiece, winning Game 2 at home in Raleigh 4-3 in overtime. Mark Stone had tied the game late in the third period for Vegas after Carolina scored three unanswered goals in the third to erase a two-goal deficit. But Seth Jarvis scored on the power play, his fourth of the postseason, to tie the series up at one. They'll head to Vegas for Game 3 on Saturday night. Early lines, Vegas minus a goal and a half plus 186 on the puck line. Carolina getting the goal and a half minus 235. Both teams minus 110 on the money line. The over-under goal total sitting at 5.5. The over minus 128. The under is at plus 104. I'm Tony DeZiri from VSiN, the Sports Betting Network.
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26: VSiN Prime Time, Will Hill, Matt Eumanns here at the Circa Sportsbook downtown Vegas. And Will, Vegas is going to be the site of Stanley Cup Final Game 3 on Saturday night, and that's going to be an electric atmosphere on the Strip at T-Mobile Arena. Series tied at 1, and some controversy in Game 2 in Carolina on Thursday night. Vegas appeared to score the go-ahead goal. It was disallowed. There was some confusion over the explanation. Goalie interference was part of the explanation. And in the words of Vegas Golden Knights radio play-by-play guy Dan Duva, any reference to goaltender interference was, quote, preposterous. And there are several NHL former players and analysts who said that that goal should have counted for the Knights. It was disallowed. There was a penalty. Carolina ended up scoring. You'd take a 3-2 lead instead. And now we can move past all that and move on to game number three on Saturday night with the series tied at one. Well, I know you watched the entire game. Hockey overtime in the playoffs, and especially in the Stanley Cup final, can be extremely dramatic, and that game was. Carolina wins it to even the series when it looked like the Hurricanes, if they went down 2-0, were going to be in big, big trouble in this series. Now we go to game three. It's a straight pick 'em here at Circa. Mine was -106 both ways. Total of 5.5. What did you take away from game two with the Carolina comeback?
0: These teams are pretty damn evenly matched, and I actually liked Vegas in game two at the +145 or so price tag. Just saying, you know what? Not that I pretend to be a hockey expert, but NHL is not like the NBA. That much I do know, where, you know, we talk about it all the time. You lose game one at home in the NBA, you come out in game two, and for the most part, these teams take care of business when they're down 0-1. Hockey, it's not that simple, and there's a lot of luck. There's a lot of puck luck, and you can't just say, you know what, all right, we lost game one, we'll come out and we'll take care of business and we'll win game two by 3 goals. So I actually like Vegas a decent bet in game two, considering the price tag. If I had to make one bet regarding this series right now, and you can still get this at DraftKings, Vegas in seven, +500, you can get it at DraftKings. You know what? Long series, get me to a seventh game. If you get me to a seventh game, I've got some wiggle room to either play back on Carolina, look for something live, just let it ride. But I think we're looking at a six and maybe a seven-game series. And you know what? Just as a neutral fan, somebody who has no futures bets, no rooting interest, who doesn't love a seventh game in anything, especially NHL Stanley Cup final? Give me Vegas, and look, the books expect a long series. Carolina in seven is +310, but I'll go with the longer payout. What do you think of that? Vegas in seven +500. Is that a bet that's worth making? Do you think one of these teams pulls away and wins a shorter series, or is that something that you would you'd make a little investment in?
26: I like the way you're thinking here, because I thought this was going to be a long series from the start. And then when the Knights had the 2-0 lead midway through the third period in game two, I thought, well, doesn't look like it's going to be a long series now. Carolina comes back to win in overtime, 4-3, and now I'm back to thinking this is going to be a long series. It's going six or seven games. I like the Knights still to win it at +115 or +125, right in that range. You can get it. I think the Knights win. But why not take a shot on Knights at seven at 5-1 odds or something close to it? The Knights have been a really good road team. And, in fact, you know, they win game one in Carolina. It looked like they were going to win game two. There's some hijinks involved there at the end that allows the Hurricanes to get away with the win. So, yeah, I kind of like what you're doing there, going with the series exact score of Knights in seven. At I believe DraftKings +475, or you can find 5-1 odds out there. I kind of like the Knights in game three. Now, I had the Hurricanes in game two. I should say I had them at -155. I should have lost that bet. But I also should have won the total. I had under six. That game looked like a dead under, 2-0 midway through the second, and of course it ends up in overtime, 4-3. So you win a bet that you feel like you should have lost, and you lose a bet that you feel like you should have won. I lean Knights here in game three, but I think the stronger play would probably be the team that loses game three is going to be the team that gets bet in game four. It's going to be a back and forth series. It could go seven, like you said, and Knights and seven of 5-1. I kind of like what you're talking about there. It might be worth a play. It might be worth a bet. Like I said before the series, I bet this over 5.5 games, I believe at -180, thinking it was going to be a long series. So we're kind of on the same page there. All right, so on the show Friday night, Will Hill, you and I had a couple of horse racing experts on the show, a couple of horse players, and Dwayne Colucci and Chris the Bear Felica. Let's get their best bets for the Belmont Stakes. And, Will, it looks like the Bear and Colucci on the same page for the most part, but they have different winners. And the Bear is going with 8 Emerging Market as his winner. You can see all his plays up there on the Exacta and Trifecta boxes, 8-4-3. And, again, Chief Wallaby is the 3, and emerging market is the 8. Those are the plays that the bear is going with. And I also should mention the 4 is Renegade. So emerging market, the 8 for the bear, Chief Wallaby the 3, and Renegade the 4 are his primary plays. Dwayne Colucci, the race and sportsbook director out at the resort at Summerlin, he's got Chief Wallaby as his top play, the 3, Renegade the 4, and emerging market the 8. So 3, 4, 8, well, looks like a couple of sharp horse players there on the same page with the their top plays for the Belmont at Saratoga.
0: Chris Massaro, a friend of ours too, is someone who did very well. I know in the Derby, I'm not sure how he did in the Preakness. I know he does well usually in all these markets and all these sports. I know he was big on emerging market and thought that was someone with some value. So I have no bets. I'm a blank page, Matt. You can talk me into whoever. When you got Dwayne Colucci and the bear, Chris Felica and Chris Massaro, throw him in there. When you got these guys all suggesting the same horse now, that makes me a little bit nervous that everyone likes the same two or three horses. But emerging market is a name I've heard from a lot of handicappers that I respect. So I'm curious, do you have any bets so far? Because emerging market is somebody I'm going to, you know, have an investment one way or another, whether it's to win, you know, throw it in some of these exactas, maybe try to turn a toothpick into a lumberyard, as they say. Although with a smaller field, it's going to be hard. But yeah, those prices will be nice if you can hit the right ones.
26: It's not like the Derby; you can't hit the big scores like you can in the Derby necessarily. Right. So there's 9 horses in this race. The only 2 I think we could throw out because I have not heard these mentioned by any sharp horse players I know. The number 1, Vitruvian Man, and number 5, Otino. I have not heard anyone mention the 1 or 5, so maybe you want to bet those 2. I don't know, but I would say throw those 2 out. Bob Ike, one of the top horse players in Southern California, very sharp capper. Bob Ike likes number 2, Power Shift. And I'll say Wild Bill Hogue is going for the Handicapper's Triple Crown. This is a pro horse player I've known for many years. He picked the winner in the Derby. He picked the winner in the Preakness. And believe it or not, he's going with number 6, Growth Equity, 12-1 morning line for his shot at the Horse Players Triple Crown. So there you go. That's Wild Bill Hogue's pick, the number 6 there. So we've got plays on basically 7 of the 9 horses. We've got best bet recommendations on 7 of the 9, but definitely emerging market, the 8, Renegade the 4, and Chief Wallaby the 3 for the bear and Dwayne Colucci. That's the Belmont Stakes at Saratoga on Saturday. Will Hill, let's take a look at the MLB card on Saturday and a quick look at 3 games here. Let's go Red Sox, Yankees, and the Red Sox getting the better of the Yankees on Friday night. Will Warren is going to be the starter for the Yankees. With no Aaron Judge in the lineup, Will, are you concerned a little bit about the Yankees offense? They're missing that big bat in the middle.
0: Yeah, I think you have to be, and these injuries have quietly started to pile up. All right, Giancarlo Stanton's out, no big deal. You got Judge, you got Rice. Uh-huh. Max Fried's out, all right, no big deal. You got Cole, you got Schiller. But now you got Judge out, all right, that's Judge, that's Stanton, that's Max Fried. I mean, I don't know, all 3 of those guys might end up in Cooperstown one day. It's not the craziest thing in the world. I mean, both those 3 players are outstanding players. One market, I haven't bet anything on this game yet. One market, I mentioned this when I was on Friday with JVT and Stormy. I didn't bet it. I wish I had. Ben Rice was plus 135 to draw a walk on Friday night. He did draw a walk. With Judge out, does Ben Rice start to see the Aaron Judge treatment? Where, all right, now the guy that can't beat us, it's not Judge anymore, it's Rice. Let's pitch around him. He got a few hits, including a homer on Friday night. Anytime you can get Rice at plus money to walk, I wonder if teams start to pitch around Ben Rice, Matt. So that might be one in the prop market you look at here, Ben Rice to draw a walk at plus prices.
26: Red Sox beat the Yankees 5-3 in the series opener after the Yankees had earlier swept the Red Sox at Fenway. Boston gets some payback in the Bronx. The total is, ironically, 8 for Game 2 on Saturday at Circa. Will Warren and the Yankees minus 135. Again, the total is 8. All right, Will, let's take a look at a couple quick looks at 2 more baseball games. Mets and Padres, second game of the series at Petco Park in San Diego. Griffin Canning against Nolan McClain. Mets minus 123, total of 7.5. Do you think the Mets deserve to be favorites behind McClain on the road in San Diego?
0: I do not. You and I always talk about this. If you're betting baseball throughout the long year, if you're constantly laying $1.30, $1.40, that's a hard way to win money. You just have to hit such a high percentage. You got to look for some dogs, some live dogs. And the Padres at a plus price at home looks pretty good. McClain looked great. He looked like the real deal early in the season. He hasn't been as great since.
1: Right.
0: Griffin Canning going against his former team. I think you and I were doing the show last summer where he popped his ACL pitching against the Braves. But the Padres at home look like a pretty live dog to me.
26: Yeah, Nolan McClain's tailed off a little bit. By the way, we'll get into some more in-depth analysis on these games. And, Will, you're going to be on the air on VSiN over the weekend. But a couple of interesting spots here on the baseball card on Saturday. Jacob Mizorowski, the Miz kid for the Brewers, is going to start at Coors Field. How interesting is that? He was unhittable, untouchable, really, in the month of May. Miz minus 250 against the Rockies at Coors, total of 10.5 on Saturday. The Angels and the Dodgers in the freeway series in L.A. And Yoshinobu Yamamoto minus 330. Big opening favorite against the Angels in that game at Dodger Stadium. Quick break here on VSiN Primetime.
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11: 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We're going to have our DRF Acorn Stakes preview. Greg Peterson's got his Major League Baseball best bets. Zach Cohen's got his Knicks and Spurs game 2 predictions. And then enjoy the rest of your day. 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Tyler Shoemaker has got his WNBA best bets coming up tonight. Belmont Stakes selections. How about that? From both the VSiN and Daily Race Form. We'll talk more about that with Mike Beer later on in the program. And UFC Vegas 118 best bets. Can't wait to get Lou Finicaro's thoughts on that for a fight card. I'll be in attendance in, so very be interested in his picks there before I get over to UFC Apex tomorrow night. And right now, early bird pricing is live for our football special. 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So the earlier you lock in, the more you're going to get out of it. 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Back alongside Jensen Lewis, Dave Ross here. And Jensen, excited for you today. What's going to happen at Morgantown and calling some college baseball. It was exciting last night to be here in Las Vegas. And it's weird because I was here for almost 5 years, and VGK had not been in the Stanley Cup Final in the time that I was here. Of course, they've been there previously and won a cup. And then to see it kind of firsthand last night and see what Circa's all about, and they've got the Circa Swim, a stadium swim party going on upstairs, and it's raucous here, it's raucous over the D, everywhere you go. The town clearly is into it. And I felt like for a second, when it was 2-0 in the third period, not to say you ever exhale in a Stanley Cup Final game, but it did feel like, dare I say, it's 2-0 Vegas. They're already talking about could they possibly sweep this thing back home coming up for games 3 and 4. And then, bam, right when it goes 2-1 in the middle of the third, which I did not want, by the way, rooting for the under, and you went, uh-oh. Like, it's almost identical to game one, where it's 2-0 Carolina early, and when VGK gets that third goal and it's 2-1, you go, oh, game on. And, Jensen, it's amazing. I'm sure it happens in baseball too, but it feels like that one little breath that the team that's down and feels like they're down big that they get, and you just felt the momentum switch. And then it was just chaos the rest of that third period into overtime. Jarvis gets the game winner, and now we're knotted up at one. I guess you know, playing at the highest level, you give a team just a little bit of space, Jensen, and they're normally going to take it and get up off the deck, and that's certainly what the Hurricanes did last night.
1: Certainly. And again, when you think about the dynamic, and I think even Steve Levy, great friend of the show, was talking about that at the second intermission of, you know, oh boy, like this is kind of looking very one-sided here. As it stands, we've talked a lot about Conn Smythe, and I don't know if we've missed on Brett Howden, but holy hell, what a postseason for this dude. Are you kidding me? What did he have, 12 goals in the regular season? He's got 12 already now in the Stanley Cup playoffs. What I think is remarkable on that side is, you know, he's still at double digits. And yes, Mitch Marner gets the headlines, and he has been all in and around. Dave, don't we become the same thing we do in baseball? You look at MVPs, okay, who's got all the homers? You know, who's driving in all the runs? Hockey, are we sleeping on Brett Howden here, who is leading the world in this postseason in goals at 13-1? Kind of feels like we need to get a little bit in the portfolio on the guy who's having a surreal postseason should Vegas end up hoisting the cup as well.
11: Well, I'm sure Jonathan Von Tobel is going to talk about it with Stormy because we're watching in real time. And, you know, when he gets that first one, they're being completely outplayed in that first period. You know, Marner kind of flip ahead, and you see it, just the way Howden gets free and beats Freddie Anderson rather badly. And then that second goal also on the backhand to get to 2-0, and you're like, wow, like this is amazing. And, you know, JVT's saying, well, we were talking about him on their show with Stormy at 25-1, and that some books, Jensen, weren't even offering Brett Howden props. And now you're seeing 13-1. He's been shorted in half here today. Frederick Anderson, by the way, goes back to +350. Remember, Mitch Marner was odds on. He's now plus money at +$1.45. That's because now this series keeps flipping back and forth with each passing game. Remember, VGK flipped to the favorites yesterday. They're back to the dog today with Carolina equalizing this thing in a game apiece. Game three tomorrow night right back here in Las Vegas at T-Mobile. It's going to be crazy in the city over the weekend. And yet, I do get that feeling. 5.5 is the total, by the way, for game three. I do feel like we're right back to where we started from in game one, before game one. And dare I say, without a rooting interest, of course, I'd love to see VGK for the home team and for Derek and everybody to win. I kind of lean towards the Hurricanes at this point. If you're just being objective about this and going, in the manner in which they won last night, Anderson's got to be better. There's no doubt about that. He's got to be a little bit better in the net. Taylor Hall, by the way, is back to 6-1. Stan Coven's down to plus 650. So there are other chasers in that Conn Smythe. But, Jensen, if you just played the plus money before the series on VGK and played the plus money on Carolina after game one, you've already got a profit in pocket here. No matter what happens, that's how chaotic the first two games have been.
1: Yeah, I would agree. And I think I look at Carolina now and the resiliency, right? As much as they were dominated through basically 2.5 periods, to have that resistance and then to have, dare I say, an avalanche overtake Vegas there in 5 minutes, that is something where you get up off the mat, you feel like, okay, we're finally not only back in the fight, but we can start advancing, you know, start playing right. Some offense, not be on our heels. The high danger chances, yet again, Vegas able to capitalize early. A couple of breakaways and, you know, one that gets home there with Howden being able to get it in the net. I think we're in for some intrigue here in game three. By the way, I hope McNabb is okay.
11: That shot to the face.
1: Oh my God, dude. Braden McNabb, and correctly stated, on the broadcast, he's a warrior, and I don't know how these guys get up from some of these, but almost 90 mile an hour puck to the face. This dude, I hope he's fine because he is so important to what they do as well and such an emotional and physical leader for them. But again, one nugget for you. The Carolina comeback here, it's been 82 years, Dave. You got to go all the way back to 1944 when the Montreal Canadiens won a Stanley Cup final game after trailing by multiple goals in the final 10 minutes of regulation. So Carolina joins now the 44 Les Habitants team. And, yeah, they needed it and then some. But remarkable job by kind of sticking with it. That's some coaching involved with Rob Brindamore, bringing the troops together and saying, boys, just keep fighting. Let's just get one and kind of see what happens. And, you know, you look at 5 minutes later, and all of a sudden they've got the lead with a chance to close it out.
11: That one, as you mentioned, with the shot to the face, Darren Banks, of course, Banksy, we all know, with Derek Stevens. We're watching with a former NHL player in Banksy, and even Banksy was like, whoa! It stopped everybody dead in their tracks when you see a play like that. We hope he's going to be okay, because that was a slap shot to the face with no protection there. That was a tough scene. Look, Rob Brindamore has been a part of this as a player when he won a cup with Carolina, and certainly now as a head coach. And Jensen, again, you know this very well, better than most. Sometimes you just need somebody to make a play, and it felt like Carolina was waiting and waiting and waiting and finally got that play in the third. Let's hear from the head coach of the Canes of how they were able to even the series up at one game apiece.
8: How do you think your guys got it done tonight? What allowed them to stick to it?
9: We had a great first again, and didn't get rewarded for it. And if you follow our team enough, that's happened a lot. So I think it's we're used to not going our way when it should. We should have had a few more. I shouldn't have been down one after that period. And it's just kind of normal. I don't know what to tell you. And then we were kind of dud in the second. We took some penalties. It got us on our heels. And then the first 10 minutes of the third wasn't great. And then somebody had to step up. Somebody had to make a play. And that's what happens. Stanks makes a play. All of a sudden, you get the building going again, and then somebody else made a play. Will Carey makes an unbelievable play. And then Jenks, great shot. So all of a sudden, now the games start over and, you know, go from there. So long answer to your question, but someone had to step up and make a play.
11: Love it. And he's right. They felt like they were the better team in the first, and yet they had nothing to show for it, right? And the second period doesn't go their way a little bit, and then you're down 2-0. You're going, you're going to go, woe is me? Or is somebody going to step up and make a play? And now, Jensen, you look at game three tomorrow night. I mean, this is pretty even. It's $1.12 I'm seeing for VGK, $1.08 for Carolina here. So basically we're back to a pick'em price here for game three, which is interesting because remember games one and two, Carolina was the decided favorite at home, and yet VGK is not the decided favorite at home. And again, it's just one game, and boy, we've seen these things flip in the middle of games one and two. So they're literally going period to period, shift to shift. As we're seeing so far, I don't even know what to expect anymore, but I think we're in for a classic. I think our over 5.5 is looking pretty good after the way game two ended up last night.
1: The star power for Vegas has really been a key, and I do think now the familiarity factor will play in for Game 3. I wouldn't be opposed to going back to the under.

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4: On the next A Numbers Game, we are joined by our regulars. Wes Reynolds will hit us up with some golf, with some baseball, with some other sports, whatever's on Wes's mind. Could be some pop culture stuff. I don't know. We'll see where it goes. Greg Peterson joins us for dating news. And maybe you want to hear about his Fab Five baseball picks as well. We will pry into both, I promise. And Raheem Palmer, not one of our regulars, but always great to have Raheem on the show. He'll talk NBA Finals with us. Look forward to that. It's A Numbers Game, 10 a.m. Eastern, right here at VEASAN.
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7: We continue VEASAN by the books. Dave Ross, Jensen Lewis, Jensen. I don't know what it is with me and fire alarms lately, whether it's Kentucky or Las Vegas, but we are in the clear, boys. I think we're good to go. It is twice that it's happened during Daily Diamond this week alone. And you're right. If you had that ticket, I need to see that one because that was an all-timer right there, my friend. We're going to talk some Bill.
8: Oh, my God.
7: It's unbelievable. We're good to go. We're going to talk some ponies right now with Mike Beer, kind enough to come back in the program with us. Handicapper for the Daily Racing Form, the Belmont Stakes, getting ready to get underway tomorrow. Mike, great to have you back in the program. And, you know, we talk about the change of venues that we've had here in the Belmont, obviously with reconstruction going on, the third year in a row now, it's going to be at Saratoga. When you start to handicap it, do you start right there, or do you have a better sense now that this is the third year at Saratoga to get a better feel for what we might see tomorrow?
8: Yeah, I'm not sure.

0: that running it at a different track makes that much of a difference as far as just as far as handicapping this race goes. I mean, we're going to have most of the top runners from the Derby are going to be back in the Belmont regardless of where they run it. I mean, you do have to take into consideration that they can't run a mile and a half on dirt at Belmont at the Saratoga as they would at Belmont. So it's a shorter race. It's a mile and a quarter again. And so in some ways, it makes it a little bit easier to handicap because you don't have to worry about which horses can get the mile and a half. We've already seen them run against each other at a mile and a quarter, and they're just going to do it again on Saturday.
1: Yeah, Mike, I think Renegade and everyone has to feel better. We're not on the rail, so that's a win, even though they almost pulled off the incredible win of them being on the inside. How do we do it now, kind of looking at traditionally a smaller field, right, with the Belmont Stakes? Size it up from the favorite and kind of where the top contenders are in your eyes.
0: It's good news for Renegade. You're right. He's not on the rail this time. And the biggest difference is it's just not a big, huge, 18-horse field this time. He's only got eight other horses in the gate with them. So, you really feel like traffic won't be as big of an issue in this race as it was in Kentucky. And obviously, Renegade, whether or not you feel like the start cost him the race at the Kentucky Derby, that certainly could have. He had a lot of trouble early in that race. He also did have a really big, fast pace in front of him to come running into, and he almost got there. He ran a really good race. This race will be different. There shouldn't be as much traffic. They're probably also not going to go as fast early in this race as they did in the Derby. And that could really hinder the chances of the horse, not only that won the Kentucky Derby, Golden Tempo, but also a horse like Renegade, who does like to sit off the pace a little bit and make a late run. They just might not be going as fast early this time.
2: It's kind of fascinating when you look back at Renegade's run, and I think people have forgotten because he got off to such a bad start. What a great finish it was, but nothing like we saw from Golden Tempo at the Derby. I mean, it's still that's one for the ages. So, Mike, what do you expect to see? Could it be Tempo and Golden Tempo and Renegade again down the stretch they come?
0: Could it? Yes. Will it? I'm going to bet no. I'm going to bet that it won't be the same finish this time, but we will see. I certainly feel like Renegade deserves to be the favorite in this race. He's got the credentials. He's just run nothing but really good races. And I'm, not going to argue against anybody who thinks he ran the best race on Derby Day or Derby Day, even though he didn't win it. I think he's a really nice horse. I don't think I'd be willing to take the 2-1 morning line just from a pure gambling perspective. We're not talking about handicapping or trying to pick the winner. From a gambling perspective, I don't want to be betting on him at a short price. I personally would never bet Golden Tempo back in this race. I mean, you just got this horse at over 20-1 odds in the Kentucky Derby. He's going to be something like 4-1 in this race, and he is not going to have the setup that he had in the Derby. They're not going to go that fast. This horse was in another zip code up the backstretch of the Kentucky Derby. He was so far away from that fast pace, and then he came running. I mean, it was a great ride. He's a really nice horse, and he made the run that he needed to make to win the Derby, but this race isn't going to be run like that. Maybe he's this good, and maybe he's just gotten good right now, and he's going to win again, but I'm not betting the race that way. I'm not betting Golden Tempo.
1: All right, Mike, as a true exotic lover from a horse racing perspective, this is always the challenge for me when it's a much smaller field because, the combinations are what they are. When we saw the field and you kind of started to dig into it, were there any potential exactas or maybe keying a horse or two that those combinations jumped out to you? Just for people that might want to differentiate from just the standard, who do we think is going to win? Anything exotically that looks appetizing to you?
0: Yeah, definitely for me it did. And mostly, I say this because I'm just kind of against the favorites in this race. And so that always makes it way more interesting to play not only win bets, but to play exotics too. If you can get the favorites out of there, that's when you can, really do some damage as far as gambling goes. The three favorites in this race are three horses that I just don't really want to use in the top spot anyway. Maybe I would like to use Renegade somewhere underneath, but as far as the top spot goes, I don't want any Renegades. I don't want any Golden Tempos, and I don't want any Chief Wallabies. Chief Wallaby is going to take a ton of money in this race, and he's another one. I think he's a really nice horse. I just don't really trust him to come back and finish first in this race because he's already had several chances to do that. He's run really well from day one right up to the Derby. He ran well on each of his first four starts, but he's only got the one win to show for it. He's had his chances to win some of the other races, and he couldn't quite get it done. He's just a horse who I don't really want at a short price in the Derby. The two horses that I am keen on in this race are the 7 and the 8. These are two horses who both ran in the Derby. I thought they both, just had a little bit more adversity to deal with than horses like Golden Tempo and Renegade did. And they're both going to be, they're both listed at 6-1 on the morning line. That's very fair prices on both Commandment and emerging market, particularly Commandment, who at this stage of the game, he's the fastest three-year-old in the country if you go by speed figures. And it just didn't work out well for him in the Kentucky Derby. I feel like he can pull a different trip this time, and I think he's going to be pretty tough to beat in this race.
2: So, Mike, that's interesting. You're not big on the favorites. You like a little of the middle shots there, two guys at 6-1. What about the long shots? There's only four horses in this nine-horse field that are double digits. So we see some 12-1s, 20-1s, and a 30-1. Is there any realistic long shot play that you think might be one that you want to have?
0: Yeah, the only of that group, the only one I'm using is the number two, Power Shift. And he's actually a stablemate of Renegade, same owner, same trainer. They actually work together in the mornings. And Power Shift actually holds his own with Renegade when they work together, which is obviously a little bit different. But the deal with Power Shift is this horse, an emerging market is the other horse I like in this race, the number eight. They debuted in the same race. They made their first career starts in the same race early in February. They both ran great in there, and it was a really fast race. A few races later on that same card, Renegade won a stakes race in slower time than those horses ran, breaking their maidens in their first career start. So these are two really talented horses. They're still really lightly raced, so you feel like we haven't seen their best race yet, but now we're into June. Maybe they've had a lot of time to develop. They both ran on Derby Day, too. It's 5 weeks since then. They've had a lot of time to get better, to get faster. They have a lot more experience and foundation underneath them now. I think Power Shift can make some noise in this race. He also has speed, so he could be on the lead in this race. Power Shift is a horse that I'm going to use at least underneath in this race, and I'm, you know, really high on the chances of emerging market to be way more competitive in the Belmont Stakes than he was in the Kentucky Derby.
1: Mike, in a perfect world, what is the way that this race plays out? That, and of course, we would love to hit, you know, what a superfecta was in the Kentucky Derby. That would have been amazing. And we're not doing this show today if that's the case. But if it plays out the way you can anticipate, what's a down the stretch we come here in your mind? How does that look for an advantageous payout for how people might want to bet this race?
0: Yeah, for me, for the way that I'm probably going to bet this race, I think the best scenario for me would be emerging market winning this race and maybe, you know, drifting a little bit off the 6-1 morning line. Maybe, you know, you get him at something like 8-1 or 9-1. So the way I'm going to bet the race, I'm going to really use a lot of him. And then underneath him, if he finishes first or Commandment, because I'm going to use a lot of Commandment on top too, but it's either 7-8 on top and then, you know, the other one underneath, 7-8 and Power Shift finishing second, one of those horses finishing second, man, that would be ideal for me, because then I'd feel pretty comfortable that, you know, horses like Renegade and Chief Wallaby will be there for third and fourth, because, you know, the horse, like the horse on the rail, the one Vitruvian Man, I don't see him being good enough to be competitive in here. I'd be shocked if he was around at the end of this race. Otino and Growth Equity, Growth Equity's been pretty good, but I don't want to bet him. Otino seems like he's way overmatched in this race, so I would like to get emerging market on top, a little Commandment and Power Shift in second and third, and then maybe Renegade or Chief Wallaby, you know, down there a little bit further in the exotics.
2: All right, could be a longer time needed for this answer here, but if I made you Commissioner Mike Beer of horse racing here, and like, yeah, we talk about these great events when you get to the Belmont and maybe, you know, like Smarty Jones going for the Triple Crown back in the day, we don't see even the attempts anymore right now, at least in the short term here. After you win the Derby, like Golden Tempo did not race in the Preakness, how does Commissioner Mike Beer solve that so we still get that fandom for the potential of a Triple Crown winner?
0: As far as the Triple Crown goes, if you win the Derby, you have to run in the Preakness Stakes. You're not allowed to skip it. You got to run, and then if you win the Preakness, you have to run in the Belmont Stakes. You're not allowed to skip. You got to go for this Triple Crown. Obviously, things come into play. Horses get hurt, you know, whatever. They're not 100% right. You don't want to force them to run. But if they're 100%, you better be showing up and supporting. These are huge races on the biggest stage. Horse racing needs all the fans that they can get right now. It's not like everything's going great in this game over the last 10 years or so. We need fans. We need people to get involved in this race. What's going to get more eyes on this sport than the Triple Crown races? Everybody's watching. Everybody's betting. Get your best horses and get them in the gate for these races.
2: All in favor? Aye. Commissioner Mike Beer, we like that idea very much. Mike, thanks for the time today. We appreciate it, and best of luck at the Belmont tomorrow.
0: Thanks for having me on, guys. Good luck to everybody.
2: There he is, Mike Beer. Check him out at the Daily Racing Forum. It is by the books on VSiN, the Sports Betting Network.
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8: 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My service has come full circle. I will always look after those around me. I will always uplift and support my country and my community. Because that is the promise I made. 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
13: Back on a numbers game, live from Circa Resort Casino, downtown Las Vegas. Gil Alexander, Kelly Midland in the hizzy. Do you want to read that text that Steve Fezzik just sent us?
14: I'll let him talk about it later.
13: Okay.
14: It's funny when Craig and Fez have different philosophies on things. Usually they see things the same way.
13: We're going to need a few more segments with Steve today. We're going to need a bigger boat.
14: Just someone leave a camera and a mic on. Like, Darnell, you might need to hang out here for a while. Just leave a camera and a mic on. We'll let him go for like 2 days straight. Steve's got a lot.
13: Jason McKinney on Twitter at TRH Golfer. I have to say I'm a little upset with the show today. It may have been a little impromptu, but Gilly spoke on tennis and Kelly spoke about golf, and I didn't see glow sticks or hear the country clubbing thing.
14: We're sticking and move today, you know? We're moving around quick.
13: Yeah, moving around quick.
14: That takes a little while.
13: Everybody's being so nice on Twitter.
14: Darnell's got to hand out glow sticks, get everybody organized to be on time.
1: Right.
14: Probably a whole process back there. I don't know.
13: Darnell win another Employee of the Week from you?
14: Yes, I think so. Yeah. I did award that to someone the other day. No, that was last week. I think that was last week. I brought it back, and I gave it to Darnell.
13: How about this tweet? You'd think I wrote
14: definitely
13: it
14: not Chris Foster this week.
13: To this, Kelly, I'm about to make you just get real Knicks. I'm usually working at home watching on YouTube TV, but today I'm listening in my car on XM. Wow, Gilly, you have an amazingly smooth radio voice. You sound awesome. I would say you have a face for radio, too, but I'm confident enough to say you're a handsome man. LOL. How about these tweeters today?
14: Wow.
13: Oh, you guys, no, it must be Friday.
14: You know what? I'm going to give you a compliment, too. I was wondering where that was going. Mm. It is the... You'll often hear people say this, whether they work in radio or not, but it's the... When you hear back your own voice, right, it's like it's terrible at first, then you kind of get used to it or whatever. What's weird is... Listen, I feel that way about you now when I re-listen to things. I'm like, Gil doesn't sound like that when I'm doing shows with him. You sound way better, like actually on air than next to me right now.
13: Thank you.
14: Yeah. That's a compliment. You would rather have it that way.
13: I guess.
14: Then you sound better. But you sound great to me 3 feet away, but not good on air. That would not be a good thing.
13: No, Emu Doug. Thank you, VSiN, for college baseball. ESPN is showing clips of the 91 NBA Finals 15 minutes before first pitch on their channel. Thank you, Gil, for college baseball coverage with real analysis. Let's thank Matt Grissom.
14: Yes, but I hear you. I thought the game one pregame was pretty brutal. I was like,
13: let's do a Venn diagram thing. The Venn diagram thing of one circle is people who listen to this show or listen to VSiN.
14: Mm-hmm.
13: And then the other circle is people who watch NFL pregame shows or NBA pregame shows or NBA halftime shows. I don't know if those circles meet at all.
14: I don't think they really do either, except for I think like that's a good example of game one or like maybe these major sporting events, right, where I feel like I had exhausted listening to every NBA podcast that I normally do, listening to every VSiN show that I normally do for leading up to that game. And then finally, like an hour and a half out, I was like, all right, like I am good on all my betting content. Let's see what the pregame show looks like. And I'm like, oh, God, this is back to VSiN. Like, let's get me out of here.
13: Who annoys you the most?
14: Most of them. I don't like. There's not really. It's hard to choose.
13: Try to get Kelly to name names.
14: The problem is, there's people like I like Perk. I think he's entertaining, but he's gotten way into like the hot take game where it's just every day he's got to have one outlandish hot take, and yeah. It doesn't matter what he said the day before, 2 days before that. Malika's the best. You know that. Malika, best host out there. One of the best hosts.
13: Love you,
14: out
13: Malika.
14: There.
13: Yeah, she's on the show anytime.
14: She's amazing.
13: Aaron Judge, the big news in baseball. Aaron Judge diagnosed, and this was sort of, I mean, they were sort of talking around this for a few days, but finally it came out yesterday. Aaron Judge has been diagnosed with a stress fracture on the first rib on his right side.
14: Oof.
13: That does not sound fun. Yankees announced it yesterday. He will be, pardon me, he will be re-imaged in approximately 4 to 6 weeks. That means it's 4 to 6 weeks minimum that he will be out of the lineup. 4 to 6 weeks.
14: Hey, Gil.
13: For those scoring at home. That is 1/6 to 1/3. No, that, let me say that again. Hold on. No, that's 1/6 to about, you know, 1/4 of a Major League Baseball season.
14: It's pretty significant.
13: Yeah.
14: Hey, real quick before we move on, where's your first rib? Do we start on top or down below?
13: You know I'm going to say we start on top.
14: I think I'm going to agree with you. I have no idea.
13: I could be very wrong.
14: I have no idea.
13: Yeah. So anyway, he is out, and take a look at this. This is a great job by DK Insights. This is the odds movement now, pre-Judge injury, the arrow then going to what those odds are now. Bobby Witt Jr. of the Kansas City Royals becomes your short shot, but not by much. He goes from plus 290 to plus 140. Yordan Alvarez, who was right behind him before Judge's injury at plus 320, still very close behind Bobby Witt Jr. now at plus 155. Ben Rice, who Will Hill has a massive ticket on Ben Rice at like, I want to say 150-1. Don't hold me to that, but it's triple digits
14: it's
13: for
14: something
13: sure.
14: Something like that, yeah.
13: Ben Rice goes from 16-1, Judge's teammate, to 4-1, third position. Nick Kurtz, 14-1 to plus 950. And then Judge, the opposite direction, from plus 110 to 50-1. Because again, anywhere between 1/3 to 1/4 of a Major League Baseball season. And then you re-image.
14: Also, there's no... I feel like we have to say this every time. Even if you love Aaron Judge and you think that number's gotten too long and you think he has enough time to make up for it, there's still no reason to put this bet in right now because that 50-1's not going anywhere. You could wait 3 weeks and get an update, and you're probably going to get a better number.
13: So let's just sort of contextualize this American League versus National League. So National League, we've done multiple segments on this unbelievable NL Cy race.
14: Right.
13: Where it's Sanchez and Shohei and Miz and Harrison and Wheeler and on to the break of dawn. There's like eight of these guys, right? And in the American League Cy, it's like, well, it's Schlittler at the top, but like, who knows? Somebody else could win it easily. Same thing with MVP, right? Shohei is always going to be the favorite of the National League. He's 7-1. I don't know if you know this. He not only hits, he also pitches, Kelly. Not sure if you're aware of that.
14: What?
13: Yes. And Kyle Schwarber is a distant 14-1. Everybody else is 30-1 or longer.
14: You're not allowed to do that.
13: Let's check the rules. American League MVP is similar to the contrast in Cy Young's. The American League MVP versus the National League MVP, it's very similar in the fact that the American League, it's like, pick your poison here. I have no idea.
14: Can I ask you a very generic opening question here?
13: Yes.
14: Like, okay, we've reset odds. Completely get it. We all know and love Aaron Judge. He's been awesome. Has won this award before. Are we talking Bobby Witt Jr., Yordan Alvarez? Those names have been up there on this board in past seasons.
13: Also,
14: for
13: let me
14: sure.
13: just let me just before you even continue mm-hmm. the sentence. Let's point out that Bobby Witt Jr. and Yordan Alvarez play for really bad baseball teams.
14: Got where I was going with this. Okay.
13: Oh, I'm sorry.
14: Okay. No, but you're fine. Combined with really bad baseball teams,
13: yeah.
14: Just from what we've seen out of guys like them, I'll throw in Jose Ramirez because I've got a ticket on him now thanks to our friend Joe Sheehan. Just compared to past seasons, are they having better seasons than they have over the past couple? Or are these kind of just...
13: No. They're not.
14: That's kind of what, okay. Are these kind of like average Bobby Witt Jr., Yordan Alvarez seasons?
13: Well, Yordan has had way better, right? Like, I mean, he's playing really well, don't get me wrong. But Yordan has had just, both Witt Jr. and Yordan Alvarez have had stretches in previous seasons where they were otherworldly.
14: Yeah. What was that, July?
13: Remember the Bobby Witt Jr. stretch? And yeah, June, July last year or something. It's just insane. So they haven't done that quite yet.
14: Okay, so which is kind of leading to my question of, can you even consider guys like that? Or should you just be looking at longer shots in this market right now?
13: I mean, the Royals are 25-38. The Astros are 28-36. You know, could they turn it around? Of course, it's early June. But right now they play for really bad teams. And MVP, typically, right? Not always, but typically you got to... It usually correlates with your team being good, right?
14: Best player, good team.
13: The question is, Ben Rice, it's so funny hearing Will's trying to talk it out of existence. He's trying to reverse jinx it. He's like, oh, there's no way he can win. There's no way he can win. So he needs to hit one of these long shots. He's had some great bets that didn't get home. Ben Rice at 4-1, well, as interesting a bet as any at this point. Listen, preseason, though, let's go back to March. Two really sort of popular names were Nick Kurtz and Julio Rodriguez, who are right after that. And remember, Kurtz wasn't hitting home runs at all at the beginning of the season, plus 950 now. Julio was, I think, my guy in the MLB draft that we did here in Vegas. I think I have Julio, 22-1. Remember, Trout. If Mike Trout were to do something between now and the end of time, I know that team sucks too.
14: Ooh.
13: He would be sort of that retroactive... Hey, what a great story this would be kind of thing. But there's nothing there yet.
14: Okay.
13: You know?
14: I know, but I think that's worth bringing up because if this is kind of what the field's looking like, you know, down the stretch here, and you're talking about a bunch of guys at the top of the board that are already on not good teams, then fine, Mike Trout being on a bad team shouldn't matter as much, and we're just comparing stats.
13: I don't know. I mean, I don't have a bet. I just, you know, I'm pointing out the movement in all of these, but... If you're asking me for a bet, I legitimately don't have one at the current moment, which is okay. You don't have to have one in every single market, but like American League MVP and American League Cy right now, there's no particular logic I would have to betting any particular long shot. Let's put it that way. Yordan Alvarez, by the way, 21 homers on the season, two shy of Kyle Schwarber for the Major League, but leads the American League with 21 dingers at this point. Hell of a season for Yordan. And if he continues that, voters love the long ball. Coming back, Chris Felico, multiple sports, including the Belmont, next.
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20: 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They were doing great with a young team. They were second in the Western Conference, way ahead of schedule. They love their young core. Now, Houston's had a couple bad breaks lately, led by the injury to Fred VanVleet that kept them out for the entire season. And then Kevin Durant, obviously there's something going on there. Difficult to pinpoint exactly what it is, but it seems like there's a disconnect with him and the team. But I bring it up because they still have a lot of young talent. 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I won't go through the whole roster, but they have a lot of talent. 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
2: We are back, First Strike, here on VSiN. Dave Ross is going to be joined again by Rob Moreno here, El Modelo, in just a little bit. But Shane Thurston back in the program today. Shane, Just Win Bets, and our family over there, our friends at Just Win Bets. Great to have you back in the program, Shane. First of all, interesting card this weekend. Remember the name. We all know the name, Bilal. Bilal Muhammad back in there, main event against Gabriel Bonfim. What do you make of this? This is kind of one of those cards sandwiched in between UFC Macau last week, where we ought to adjust the body clocks and get up super early and watch a fight card in China. Then we've got the big Freedom 250 coming on. And it feels like this card might be, Shane, kind of sneaking in there a little bit, and maybe not enough attention has been paid to it. Have you found some areas that you think might be profitable if the people are already looking back or looking ahead to Freedom 250 next week?
3: I feel like it's definitely being snuck in there. I mean, I was just looking today, and there's still some fights that don't have prop bets up and stuff like that on some, right, on some books. So it feels like even in that regard, right, that there's, it's still getting snuck in there, but like all of them are on there for the 250 fights. So like you can bet those like all day, right? So it's like, it's a little crazy. It's getting snuck in there. And it kind of sucks that we had to wake up super early to the event in China, and then now we are blessed with a Bilal fight.
2: Right, yeah, exactly. It's interesting because we are seeing some money come in on Bonfim as you and I have this talk here midweek before we get to Saturday night in Las Vegas. Obviously, when you're fighting at Apex, you're going to have that smaller octagon. You would think that would favor a guy like Bilal, who, let's be honest, that's what he wants to do. He wants to chain wrestle you if he can and really grind out potentially 25 minutes, and I think that's why we're seeing the total sitting at 3.5. When you look at this fight, Shane, do you look at it and say, all right, it is kind of that simple of a handicap? Bilal, if he's going to get it done, he's going to wear out Bonfim, try to get in that gas tank. And if you're Gabriel, you have to really figure out a way to separate, keep space against a guy like Bilal Muhammad, and utilize your hands in any way, shape, or form that you can and try to make this a boxing match. And if so, do we have a live dog scenario in this fight?
3: I think there is a live dog scenario in this fight. I like Bonfim in this fight. He's got pretty good takedown defense. I think he's like sitting around 76% takedown defense, which is pretty good. But he hasn't really fought anybody on Bilal's level of wrestling either. But I mean, he's a pretty dangerous grappler himself, man. He's got 4 submission wins in his last 7 fights. So he's not scared to grab a neck out of nowhere too. So I think that's going to like wear off Bilal a little bit there. That is concerning, though, is that step up in competition that he's facing, right, Bilal. And the next thing that's a little concerning about Gabriel is he's never went 5 rounds before. So if this goes deep, how is his cardio going to hold up? And how is he going to go against somebody who has fought 5 rounds multiple times? And, like, how he's going to deal with that? And that's going to be a big question mark there.
2: Shane, I'm right there with you. And that's why I was surprised that it was lined at 3.5 and not 4.5. Like, that tells me something there that maybe – we don't think of Bilal Muhammad as a finisher, right? I don't think that's the way we look at it. But the gas tank is a real issue for Bonfim, it seems like. And it could really be tested in this instance. So because of that, you would think that Bilal's not going to be in a rush to do anything, right? He's going to use that smaller octagon to close space and make this as grimy a fight and wear on the cardio and run clock. And the longer it goes, it favors the former champion. Look, in the JDM fight, if you want to go back to the JDM fight, his hands are really good, even in defeat, I thought. His hands looked good when he couldn't get the takedowns. Now, if Bonfim's pretty good with that takedown defense here, Shane, what about the hands of Bilal? Is there a chance, not that he'd want to fight Gabriel on his terms, but can he hold his own if this fight stays standing?
3: I think he can hold his hand pretty well, but I think Bonfim's just a younger, more explosive fighter, and I think if it stands standing, that's exactly what Bonfim wants, and that's not what Bilal wants. He's on his best when he leans on his wrestling, like you said before, and like I mean, he's got elite wrestling in the UFC, right? So it's just that's what he does, and that smaller cage does benefit him. But like I said earlier, I do think Gabriel Bonfim can win this, and I'm betting on my money on him. I think he does get the upset. I kind of see it kind of like the last time I was on with you guys when I was here with the Israel Adesanya fight. It's a younger up-and-coming guy against that grizzled veteran. I'm not saying Bonfim's going to knock him out or anything like that. Bilal's very hard to finish. I think he's only been finished like once in his career, and that was like a decade ago. So he's very hard to finish, so I don't think that's going to happen. But I think it's worth some money to put on Bonfim here to win.
2: you know, because I'm looking at this thing, Shane, when I see that total at 3.5, now it's 270 to the over, minus $1.88 as we talk here midweek. So that's subject to change as we get closer and closer to Saturday. But because of that, of what that's telling us at 3.5 and not being lined at 4.5, where does the stoppage come if the under is in play? Would it be Bonfim earlier somehow getting out Bilal Muhammad, or do we think that Bilal can get into that gas tank within three rounds and possibly finish Bonfim, say, early in the fourth?
3: Based on Bilal's track record, I don't see him finishing somebody within the first three rounds, but it could happen, right?
2: Yeah.
3: I think it would have to probably be Bonfim getting that early finish if the under does hit. Because if you look at Bilal, I mean, majority of his wins, I think he only has four or five finishes in his 30-fight career. So, I mean, he's pretty much a decision guy, decision merchant there that's going to take you deep in the rounds and just make you suffer and wear down.
2: Well, you nailed that, because when you look at the method of victory here, right, for Bilal Muhammad to win via decision, you can get plus money here, plus $1.50. Bonfim to win by decision, again, going all five rounds here in a potential for a main event, potentially five rounds, 25 minutes, plus $4.50 on the Bonfim side. What's interesting to me is you look at the KO or the submission prop for a guy like Bonfim, it's pretty closely lined. It's plus $3.50 for the KO for the slight underdog at plus $1.02 for Bonfim just to win the fight, but plus $3.50 via KO, plus $4.50 via submission. So it's telling me that, hey, there's a chance there almost for, if you want to play inside the distance, if you really don't think this is going to go 25 minutes, that there's multiple ways that Bonfim can get him out of there. Now, the Muhammad side here, a little bit longer, obviously, to get the sub at about 8-1. And that's also surprising that the KO prop, we don't think of him as a KO guy,
3: yeah,
2: is much shorter than the 8-1 KO, submission prop here, 8-1 for Bilal. Like, I just look at Bilal via decision and maybe Gabriel inside the distance as the better bets there if you're looking for some of those props. Do you see it the same way?
3: Yeah, I see it the exact same way, for sure. For sure. If you're looking for value bets, I think that's the exact that's a great play.
2: Yeah, and that's one of the ways on either side that I could play it with Bonfim, solid plus money inside the distance, and Bilal via decision here at plus $1.50. In the co-main event, Edmund Shahbazyan is taking on Brandon Allen. And Brandon Allen, you look at that, he always feels like a title contender in waiting, always kind of there, never quite tip of the spear, but really good, very well respected, and very well rounded. Shahbazyan coming in here as the dog, but not a massive dog here in this one against BA. What type of fight do you think we see playing out in potentially 15 minutes of octagon time?
3: So Edmund, I mean, he kind of has like the same type of fights, it seems like, every time. He comes out very strong and then comes out with a flurry of strikes and stuff like that, but then he tends to fade in the second and third round. At least that's what I've noticed about him. And I think if Allen can just weather the storm in that early first round into the first round, I think that he can get take this fight later in the fight. And I think I like kind of Allen to win here by submission, like in the second or third round late in the fight, maybe, or even parlay him with like the over. I think the over's still at 1.5.
2: Yep.
3: Parlay him money line and the over line. I don't know what that would be at total right now, but that could be probably close to even money based on the odds I'm looking at. But yeah, Edmund, man, he starts off fast, but it seems like he doesn't have the gas tank to continue down starting after those fast starts.
2: With you on that, and by the way, the over right now, 1.5 for this three-round fight here, is juiced heavily to the over at minus $1.88. Money line price here, as we mentioned, Brendan Allen about 218. The comeback in Shahbazyan is about plus $1.80. If you like the under, that's plus $1.45 if you think that can get done early. But again, correlated play here, Shane, that if you like the Shahbazyan side, you would look to the under. Cardio could be an issue. If you like the BA side, look to the over.
3: Yes, I agree. What is like the fight doesn't go the distance? Because I think that could be a possibility as well, because I think Allen could submit him late or you get like a ground and pound type of situation late in the fight as well.
2: Don't see that prop yet line. As you mentioned, some of these props are so, you know, they wait for the last second. We can get all those we want for next week at Freedom 250, and yet we're still waiting on these to populate here in Las Vegas and beyond. But that's an interesting approach there, Shane, that you pointed out. So people, you got to be Johnny on the spot, wait for those props to come out, but the fight doesn't go the distance. And I kind of like where your head's at, because Shahbazyan, the same thing. You kind of worry about the cardio the longer the fight goes, kind of like we're talking about with Bonfim in the main event. So fight not to go the distance, by the way. Rob Moreno is going to join us. Did find minus $1.90 on the co-main right now. So, again, the over is $1.88, but not to go the distance is minus $1.90. So I think people are thinking what you are, Shane. third round is where you might be looking for a finish. And you'd look to the Brendan Allen side for possibly a third-round finish?
3: Yeah, I would say so. I mean, Allen's a submission specialist there. I mean, he's got, in his professional career, I think 14 submissions up throughout his professional career. I mean, that's pretty strong, right? So, I mean, I think he's got like 7 in the UFC alone. So I think if he wears down that gas tank of Edmund and then just wears on him and gets a late submission somewhere in the third round.
2: I can't wait to talk to Rob about this because he's got a thing, Shane, for the Taffer brothers. Like, whenever you get a Taffer brother in there, you just kind of, it's an auto fade that you look at. Now, look, Junior Taffer is in this fight here against Iwo Baranowski. And right now we're seeing that Iwo is a massive favorite. About 375 is what you got to lay here. The comeback here on Junior is almost 3-1, plus 295. And how about this for a three-round potential fight? The total is sitting at 1.5. If you really think this is going 7 minutes and 31 seconds, you can get plus 260. So, Shane, woo! Everybody expects this to be a quick piece of work for Iwo against Junior Taffer.
3: I see it the same way. Iwo, man, that dude's a straight killer, dude. That dude's a straight killer. And he's got a chin, man. He's got a crazy chin. Two fights ago, he fought Aslan, and Aslan was piecing him up pretty good.
2: Yep.
3: And he was just standing there taking it, and then finally he caught him with that right hook, and then boom, straight lights out. Where Taffer could probably trade and blows with him and stuff like that, but with Taffer, he's terrible on the ground.
2: Yeah.
3: And Iwo, he does have a judo background that we haven't seen yet in the UFC because he has all first round finishes. And actually, in all of his career, he has all first-round finishes. So for some reason, and I think after the last fight, at the post-fight interview with Joe Rogan, or was it the fight before? It might have been the Aslan fight, too. He was talking about how he wants to show his judo background in the UFC eventually. And this could be the fight where he could take him down to the ground, right? So I think it might be worth a little sprinkle on him to win by submission or get him down there.
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3: So I'm going to take him to finish, obviously, either to finish and either by TKO or submission, and then parlay that with his under, maybe even like not first, second, like in the first round, obviously.
2: Ooh.
3: It's like win by TKO or submission in the first round.
2: Yeah, it does not look like the Taffer brothers right now. Kind of a fade, a spot here. Could be another one here. I'll be looking inside the distance here and fading Junior in this spot as well. Look, Bryce Mitchell, people say what they want about him, Shane. He has not been the same guy in the last couple of years, certainly inside the octagon. But, you know, we all know about, you know, trying to pull twisters off and some of the things, unique things that when Bryce was really at the top of his game, he was doing things we hadn't really seen in the UFC in a long, long time. And now he's a dog against Santiago Luna here, and I'm seeing right now the price points about, excuse me, he's a favorite about $1.48, and the comeback here on Luna is plus $1.24. Should Bryce Mitchell be a $1.50 betting favorite here at this stage of his UFC career?
3: I do not think so. Mm. I think what part of the reason why is, I mean, Luna took this fight on a week's notice.
2: Yep.
3: So that's something to keep in mind here, right? So, and then Luna, this is a step up in competition for him. I will say that. I mean, this is only his like third UFC fight, I believe. So he's getting that next step up in competition in the UFC. Mitchell, I mean, you got to think back. I mean, remember Josh Emmett dropped him two fights ago, I think, or three fights ago, and then he lost to John Silva, and that's when he moved down weight classes. He went from 145 to 135. And then he beat a tough opponent and said, I can never say that last name. Nurmagomedov.
2: Nurmagomedov. Either way.
3: I can never say their last name.
2: Yeah.
3: But he beat him. But if you remember that, he got dropped. Yeah. Mitchell did the first round of that fight. So, and then that's against Nurmagomedov, who like had like one other knockdown in his other 10 UFC appearances before that. He's not known for superpower like that, at least at that point in his career. Right. So I'm really concerned about Mitchell's chin, right? So that's what's really concerning here. And usually when you lose weight like that, you take some weight off your chin too. And that doesn't usually go against well. And then he's fighting Luna here, who had a first-round knockout in his UFC debut in Mexico. So I think I'm sprinkling some money on Luna to win by a knockout here.
2: Yeah, as much as I'd like to see Bryce Mitchell return to form, because I think it was pretty fun when he was making his ascent up the rankings, he's gotten really chinny, as you pointed out here, Shane. I mean, you can go back to the Josh Emmett fight and certain where you're like scary knockouts where you looked at him in the octagon and went, wow, I really hope he's okay. And it seems like it's tough to get back to being a tough guy in there if your chin just goes. And I think you can make a strong argument that Bryce Mitchell's chin has seen the best days well behind him at this stage. And I'm with you. I don't think I want to be laying a $1.50 price point here on Bryce Mitchell against anybody, let alone an up-and-comer who's got punching power. Does not feel like the right recipe here to back the favorite in Bryce Mitchell. I do want to look ahead very quickly, Shane. I don't know if you saw the consternation here. Apparently, Justin Gaethje was making comments about Ilya Topuria's ex-wife and saying, I would have left him too. He's so narcissistic, and to be in a room and have to hear that guy talk about himself would be nauseating. I'm paraphrasing here, but is that a good tactic a week and a half out from Freedom 250 to give Ilya Topuria a reason to dislike you and then really try to go in there as almost a 650 betting favorite and do damage to Justin Gaethje?
3: I don't think so. I mean, Ilya Topuria is already going to be pissed off because he has to give half his money to his wife, right? So he's going to be looking for some bonuses, right? Some fight bonuses. He's trying to get to recruit some money.
2: Yeah, I'm like Justin, I get it. We're trying to sell fights and all those things. Let's keep out the personal taunts. When you do look ahead to that fight, though, and the one thing that I've said and noticed, obviously, in watching a lot of the stare downs and the lead up to this fight as the main event here. In about a week and a half, is Gaethje does look like the physically bigger guy, right? Now, again, in MMA, we'll find out how much that really matters once you get inside that octagon and they close that door behind you. Could the size, the natural size advantage that Gaethje has, could that slow down that punching power by Topuria? We haven't seen him slow down against virtually anybody, including one of the best 145ers of all time, Alexander Volkanovski. We saw what he did to Max Holloway, fluctuating from 55, 45, 70 these days. So he has beaten some bigger guys in their weight classes. Is the height-weight advantage, theoretically, one that Gaethje can use to his advantage?
3: I think he'll be used to his advantage. It's going to make Topuria tougher to drop him for sure, but I still think Topuria is going to win this. I mean, he's head and shoulders, I think, boxing skills-wise, over Justin Gaethje. And Gaethje's a hell of a boxer. He's a hell of a striker. So I think Topuria is still going to win this one. He is bigger, like you said, but like the reach is pretty much equal between the two,
2: yeah.
3: which is a big indicator there. But like, yes, Gaethje's about 4 inches taller, I think, 4 or 5 inches taller, but the reach is about the same. I think Topuria is like 69, if I remember correctly. And then Gaethje's around 70.
2: Yeah.
3: So I think he can still get in there to get his strikes that he wants and still finish this thing like he wants to.
2: Shane, it's going to be something like we've never seen before because we've literally never seen it before at the White House and what this atmosphere is going to be like. Like we're talking about Bilal Muhammad in the main event against Bonfim this week. We know what the Apex is like, that it's muted. It's a different energy that's going to be in there. Sometimes you can account your handicapping that way. It is hard to know what the energy is going to be like. The reason why I bring that up is the total is sitting at 1.5 here. And as you mentioned, all these fights have already been lined weeks in advance, right? Mm-hmm. So you've got to look at this over, which is just slightly to $1.45, but 7.5 minutes for a potentially 5-round main event. It's telling us that the energy is, you know, Gaethje, his natural instinct is, I just fight to the death, good or bad. Can I really try to slow him down and get him into a second, dare I say, a third round. How would you look at that from not knowing what the energy is going to be like at the White House, but can they really temper and curb their enthusiasm to make this fight go longer?
3: I kind of like the over in that. If it's only at 1.5, I kind of like that because it's going to be a smaller venue because there's only going to be a few thousand around the actual octagon itself. And then you're going to have like a watch party pretty much, you know, a couple, like 100 feet away at the, out where the National Christmas Tree sits. I'm in D.C., so I know exactly where it is in the distance. So you're not going to see the cage. You might hear like a delayed roars from like the screens they're putting up back there. So I don't think it's going to be a super loud. It might be probably be a little bit louder than the Apex, which I think holds like 1,000 people, I believe. Yep. Right. So I think they're trying to get close to 5,000 around the octagon, which is crazy to do when you think about where they're putting this thing in the White House lawn there, which is not a big area.
2: Right.
3: I always thought when they were going to do it in D.C., I thought they were going to put it in the Capitol building in front of that because I think that'd be a cool sight as
2: well.
3: That'd
2: be very cool.
3: And then, like, that place is used to having huge crowds for inaugurations and things like that, right? So I thought that would be a better venue to get, like, a more hyped fan base around the thing. But it is cool to have in the White House. I mean, that's going to be a spectacle to see. Never seen it before. We'll see how it is. But I think it's definitely going to be more subdued than your typical, like, arena thing for sure.
2: This is something I've given a prop to Dana White for over a decade. Like, you know, Fight Island to come up with that idea. He's done these things. Apex, remember, that was a novelty in the COVID era. Like, he's done these things, and we've never seen some of these venues. And this will be a first. It'd be interesting to gauge how it goes here early. Maybe we can get a better feel before we get to the two title bouts. And then you got Alex Pereira trying to do something that's never been done in the history of the UFC, and that's become a three-division champion and trying to do it now at heavyweight against Ciryl Gane, who's an interim champ. I really thought he was on his way to being champion before he three-stooged Tom Aspinall and got himself removed from that fight. I thought it was a fight he was clearly winning. This fight's sitting at 2.5, Shane. And again, a quick cursory look, we're seeing right now about $1.12 on the Frenchman here, $1.08 on Pereira, which is telling me the money is pretty darn even right now on these two guys. Look, I am on record. I'm rooting for Alex Pereira. I think the story is amazing. I think my money is on Ciryl Gane, and I can't believe I'm betting on a Frenchman over a Brazilian at the White House, but that's where I am here in 2026. What's your first kind of cursory glance at that main event?
3: It's going to be interesting to see because Alex Pereira is going to be putting on, 40 pounds of weight. How much speed is he going to lose? If he doesn't lose any speed in his strikes, I think Alex Pereira can win this thing, right? So that's a big question mark because you are going against Gane, who's just a naturally bigger guy.
2: Yes.
3: Right? So it's going to be interesting. And the other thing is, can he wear, like, you know, little swim goggles or something? So those eye pokes don't happen because that tends to happen a lot with Gane. It wasn't just the Aspinall fight. It happens a lot with him, I feel like.
2: It's frustrating because he's so talented, and yet he fouls. And there's a lot of fouls, and it's an issue in the fight game that we've talked about and we'll probably talk about for years to come. I don't know about the gloves, what they'll ever do, if they'd ever do anything about it, but he is kind of one of those culprits out there. You mentioned the weight, obviously, for Pereira moving up in weight now to heavyweight, and he is taking on a much bigger man in Ciryl Gane here. If Gane stands and strikes, Alex Pereira is going to be the new heavyweight champion of the world and the first three-division champ. Because of that, would you expect Gane to wrestle, and that's where the over 2.5 could come into play?
3: I think Gon's best method of victory is trying to get this thing to the ground, for sure. I mean, because Pereira is an elite kickboxer. I mean, there's very few in the world that are better than him, right? If any, right? I mean, he's literally one of the best kickboxers ever. So if he wants to trade blows with him standing up, I mean, that's going to be a recipe for disaster for Gon, right? He's going to have to try and get this to the ground. That's his only method of victory, I think.
2: Very quickly, tell people where they can access your fine material here, Shane.
3: Yeah, so you can follow me on X at Shane Just Win Bet, or you can follow our main account at Just Win Bets Baby. You can also catch us on YouTube. We're growing like crazy on YouTube still. We got just over 13,000 subscribers on YouTube. We have bets for 20 different leagues around the world, soccer, basketball, football. We have a guy doing tennis right now with the tennis going on in France. We got it all. We got it all. So if you're looking for bets that are free from great guys all around, come check us out, Just Win Bets, baby.
2: Shane Just Win Bet. Singular, people. No S on the end of that here for Bet.
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10: We continue First Strike here on VSiN. Dave Ross and Rob Moreno coming at you. Shane Thurston, kind enough to join us here at the beginning of this show here, Rob. And I liked a lot of things that Shane had to say about this fight card coming up. Again, it does feel like the Lost in the Shuffle card, right? We just had the big win at UFC Macau. Everybody excited about being over in China. And then we come back to the United States, going to be at the White House next weekend, UFC Freedom 250. And then this card as well. So I don't want to undersell it, because I do think Bilal Muhammad, you know, it's the reason why his nickname is Remember the Name. I always feel like he feels like maybe he's been slighted as a former champion here. But I wonder if the championship days are behind a guy like Bilal Muhammad. And if he can't chain wrestle Gabriel Bonfim, if he can't, I don't know if he can get him out of there, but if he can't control him for the better part of 25 minutes, then we might have the answer to that question.
11: Yeah, it's a very interesting card. Actually, not a bad card, but it is an interesting main event as well. It does feel sandwiched kind of in between the hype of what's coming up next week, the weird time frame of last week's event, mm-hmm. if anyone caught it at 1 in the morning.
10: I did.
11: good for you. I woke up too late again. I watched everything back. But it does feel, you know, I think sometimes I wish... And once again, I'm not saying we need less events. Maybe less events could be better in the future, but it does feel when we have such a big event coming up next week, yeah. like UFC 250 Freedom, that if we took the

0: week prior to just build that up. Like, I feel like the eyeball, you know, it's kind of like we don't get a chance to miss what we have in front of us every single week. But, you know, don't want to forget about this card. There's always an opportunity to bet every single weekend, and that's why we enjoy it.
1: By the way, I think it's an interesting point you bring up because, you know, just in golf parlance as well, they've got a new guy running the PGA Tour now. He comes from the NFL model, and he's actually talked about exactly what you're talking about, Rob. He's going to scale back next year to kind of get you ready for some of the bigger events. So you do kind of, oh, we didn't have golf for a week. Now I really miss it leading up to X event. Not saying that that's what Dana and you know, Sean Shelby and the matchmakers want to do, but it would be interesting in theory. And we do get some, we get around the Christmas holiday, right? We get some multiple weeks off. It's kind of weird, the timing. Maybe they don't need to take multiple weeks, but you could take a week and lead up to a Freedom 250 card and see if it really gets that hype train going even more. But to this fight, I do find it interesting that total, as I mentioned with Shane, is sitting at 3.5. I would have, if you just told me, Rob, before looking at the numbers, what's the total? I would have said, oh, it's 4.5. It's a Bilal Muhammad fight. Of course it's going to be lined at 4.5. And the surprise would be if you hit the under. So it almost feels like they're double dog daring us to play the over, which is sitting at $1.88. Heavy juice to the over here, but that does give you the inkling of, is there potential for a finish? And if so, does it only come from the bomb theme side?
0: It does make me think about it, because you're right. I instantly gravitate to a decision victory either way, right?
1: Right away.
0: I'll talk about what the model likes, like most likely a decision. But the 3.5 makes me think there's potential for a finish somewhere. Who is it from? And you're right. I guess on paper, you've got to say Bonfim, but equally, they both, you know, they both don't have a huge amount of finishes in the UFC. And I know Bonfim's coming off of one, but he's not exactly the most hard finisher in the UFC. And Bilal, same thing. He hasn't had a ton of them. And it's hard to imagine Bilal being finished either. Each guy's only been finished once in their UFC careers.
1: Right.
0: Actually, I mean, Bonfim only has one loss in his professional career, that being a finish. So it's an interesting total. Yeah, I mean, I'll look at, let me tell you the numbers and see if we land on a spot here for the total, because you've been hot on the total. So I'm hoping I'm part of the reason you're hot on the totals, because you were on fire last week.
1: Always helps, Rob. All the numbers the model has always helps.
0: You know, one thing, and once again, something that leans me to think Bilal is pushing this to the fifth round is that he's 37 years old now. I think he kind of sneakily got older, I guess, in my mind, because he became champ. Unfortunately, has two losses in a row now since losing the belt. Not exactly looking as impressive as he did when he went on this 10-fight win streak to get to a title shot. You know, he lost the belt to JDM and then most recently lost to Machado Gary.
1: Yep.
0: Bonfim, on the other hand, is now 28 years old, 19-1 professional record, 4-fight win streak. Talk about two different momentums, right? You got a guy climbing the roller coaster, the other guy's on the downslope. It's a 9-year age gap. And the strength of schedule, of course, does go to Bilal. He does have that championship run, that championship type of schedule. There has been a couple fights where, you know, we talk about the Bonfim Stephen Thompson fight, right?
1: Yep.
0: Where Stephen Thompson took him to a split decision. Some argue Stephen probably should have won that fight, but
1: he might have won.
0: Yeah, my bankroll also wished he would have won. But you know, and their XR percentages also kind of point to the direction they're going. Neither one's awful, but Muhammad does have a 67% XR percentage, which a guy for that was a former champion, there's a small tick coming down on that XR percentage. Bonfim, 73%, a guy who's winning rounds, showing he can produce the record he has. There's no shock there. Everything else is, as far as the feet go, it's very mirrored on each other. Bilal Muhammad, 4.43 significant strikes landed per minute. Bonfim, 4.50. Absorbed, 3.82 for Muhammad, 3.61 for Bonfim. They're very close in their striking metrics. I don't believe there's a reach advantage either direction either. Their control rates, once we get to the wrestling and grappling, that's where we talk about, and we don't forget the name, Bilal
1: that's
0: Muhammad.
1: Right.
0: 80% control rate in the clinch and ground time, but nothing to shy away from. Bonfim holds a 70%. So he does hold his own, but we know Muhammad has his strength in the clinch, ground game, all that stuff. The one note, though, is Bonfim does have a 76% takedown defense. Now, he hasn't faced someone like Bilal. I believe Shane mentioned that.
1: Yep.
0: But Bilal, talking about those last two fights, he has only landed 3 takedowns in his last two fights out of 16 attempts. he's not landing them the way he was, or he's just not attempting them, right? We talk about that JDM fight where he kind of decided he was going to strike.
1: He gave up.
0: Which he gave up, right? He, like, and not saying he's an awful striker. He had his moments in the in the fight, but it's not his, it's not his main key. It's not his main weapon, so it just didn't work. And I wonder, you know, and against Machado Gary, he went 0 for 7, and we know Gary's got good takedown defense as well, but is Bilal starting to decline in the strength he once had? Wow. Now, at, as I mentioned, 37 years old, what are we going to get out of him? So running through the model, it does go to the former champ in Bilal Muhammad. Remember the name. But we only get about a 56%, or sorry, 61% win probability. The issue being his odds aren't bad. It's actually dropped down since I've run this, 122. Yep. But the model just doesn't see enough confidence in him, in his stats, to actually pull this win. It sees it very close. He lands, you know, I've talked about the tiers, tier one being elite favorites for me. Tier five is where I kind of look to avoid guys. Tier five's only hit about 56% in my model, and he lands right there. It's a reason to stay away from his money line, as I mentioned. Even at minus 122, as approachable as that price looks, the model just tells me, hold off, maybe, hey, maybe the number continues to dip and we find something worth jumping on. But even at minus 122, I don't see a reason to bet him yet. This will be a fight. I will actually explore a couple props as the week goes, potentially takedown props and striking props, which we don't have available until much later in the week. But right now, the total is exactly where I'm looking if I do go.
1: I love the way you phrased it, the approachable number. Because at first blush, that's exactly what I saw. And I went, wow, why am I not running to the window yet to bet Bilal Muhammad at this short price? He's going to chain wrestle Gabriel Bonfim. He'll get into the gas tank, wear him out, and eventually easily win just with takedowns and control, and, you know, kind of mush his way to 25 minutes in kind of a classic Bilal Muhammad fight. But, you know, we said, of course, it's remember the name. I have to remember which Bilal is now going to be in there fighting. Is it that guy that can still do those things that we just associate with the guy that became champion? Because I think your point is really well taken in the last two fights, that he's not been able to do that against elite competition. Now, is Bonfim that same guy, as good as those guys that we're talking about, Ian Machado Gary? No. JDM, no. But he did give up the attempts on a guy like JDM and said, all right, I got to fight fire with fire. I thought he held his own with the hands. But now, years removed from that fight, is he going to fight a slick boxer if he can't get the takedowns on Gabriel Bonfim in a phone booth, in a really small octagon where Bonfim's going to be able to hit him, and you're not going to be able that wouldn't be the attempt anyway for Bilal. He'd have to get close. The closer it is, you would think it'd be better for Bilal. But if he can't get takedowns that way, how close does he really want to be? So I think if Bilal can get a takedown early, man, that's exactly what he wants. And maybe slow him down, get into the cardio, and that's his pathway to victory. But if we see stuffing of the takedowns early, I think we're going to have our answer inside of 5 minutes. If we haven't bet a pre-fight, we might want to hop in live, Rob, because if he cannot get those takedowns, there's no way I want to lay any price point with Bilal Muhammad as a striker against Gabriel Bonfim.
0: Totally agree. I mean, that total, as enticing as it looks, it's definitely a hold position. And you're right. We may just get the story in the first round of what we're going to see. I think we say it all the time on the show. Looking for a fighter, expecting what he's going to do, is one of the most dangerous things. And I think we've been holding that with Bilal Muhammad his last few fights, is expecting him to just grind to the takedowns and get to a dominant position and just grind out five rounds. And he hasn't done that, and it's hard to trust him to do that again.

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11: Yeah, I think there might be. 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Niners, for that matter, too. I mean, the Niners are almost an afterthought now at this point in time, and they're a very good franchise.
6: 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Welcome to First Strike, only on VSiN, the Sports Betting Network. 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
12: When you look at the co-main, I think you've got to play the model likes this here with Brendan Allen against Edmund Shahbazi. And look, I like Brendan Allen a lot because I think he's very well-rounded. I think the question with betting a Brendan Allen fight, especially when he's a favorite here about $2 or more, is where is he mentally? There are certain fighters on the UFC roster that I'd like to get a gauge of where they are mentally. I go back to Rose Namajunas and where her headspace is on her way to being champion and, you know, doubting herself a little bit. I get that feeling with BA at least a lot in the past of, like, does he realize how good his skill set is? Does he really think he can be champion? Because if so, he would walk through a guy you'd think like Shahbazi in here, survive early in the first five and then wear him out and all the advantage you would think he would have, potentially both on the feet and then certainly on the ground as well. I feel like he feels like he should be better everywhere. What is the model showing you?
13: I've equally been on the wrong side of Brendan Allen because of that thought process, where I believe he should have gone out there and done something, and I'm a, you know, just him not believing in himself and the talent, and probably just not putting together the right game plan against a specific fighter and ending up putting up a dud for me. But equally, he's now on a 2-fight win streak, probably because that mindset may have changed. And I mean, he's got, I mean, the names speak for themselves on those wins. Marvin Vettori, Rainer DeRitter, which, hey, at the time, we thought DeRitter was,
11: oh yeah, it's a good win,
13: the next coming of the middle, yep, of the champion. And he just bullied him around for 4 rounds until RDR said, I'm
11: That's
13: good.
11: Yeah.
13: Count me out. No mas. But previously, Brendan Allen did have a 7-fight win streak before kind of going on that little skid where we thought he was next guy in line. Mm-hmm. Shahbazyan, 3-fight win streak currently, all 3 wins last year in 2025. Momentum is very real for both men, and I feel like that's what's on the line in this co-main event, is who's going to continue that path to building that momentum. Yep. Once again, physically, very identical, 6'2", 75 inch reach for both men. XR percentages, also nearly identical. Allen at 59, Shahbazyan at 60%. Nothing to write home about. They're both showing how they can win rounds. They're striking very tight as well. 3.58 for Allen, Shahbazyan 3.64 significant strikes landed per minute. And their differentials are dang near flat. So they trade shots equally with each other here. Knockdown scored. This is where Shahbazyan can have a little bit of a sneaky advantage, is he has 7 knockdowns scored in the UFC. Allen does have 3, but Shahbazyan's never been dropped. So Allen's been dropped twice. It's possible in a stand-up exchange, maybe something can land for Shahbazyan to take control. The issue is what happens on the ground, right? Because we know Brendan Allen, if he's got the game plan and set, that ground game, that pressure on the ground is really different in a fight. His control rate's only at 56% and Shahbazyan down at 46%. So Allen does have a little bit of an advantage there. They're both equally aggressive as far as how many takedowns they attempt in a round in the UFC. But Allen just has had a little bit more success. 44% accuracy, 21 takedowns in his UFC career. Shahbazyan does have some decent takedown defense at 66%, so it'll be all 66% of that will be tested here come in the co-main event. Submission attempts, that's where Allen keeps you guessing as well. Once again, you know, if those scrambles happen, if they're up against the cage, what happens next? Submission attempts, 15 for Brendan Allen. They're both finishers. They both have been finished. So this is a very interesting fight where it's actually very similar to what we just talked about in the main event. If the script follows what we think we're supposed to see, I see a path for Brendan Allen to get this win. Here's the thing. The model does give him the side, Brendan Allen. I just don't like the price at minus 218, 63% win probability from the model. He also falls in that tier 5 category. So I know Shane said he's thinking about Edmund Shahbazyan, and I kind of see a path there because he's got the defense to keep the fight standing. And if it stays standing, he has the power to make a difference. He may not have higher output, but he's got the defense to keep it interesting. And if we get I was going to say 5 rounds, but if we get a 3-round striking match, I believe Edmund Shahbazyan can find his way there. Brendan Allen is what the model predicts. I currently am waiting to see if that number can shrink down a little bit more.
12: Yeah, and I see it the same way. I find myself rooting for Brendan Allen a lot and betting Brendan Allen a lot, but I don't know that this would be the type of fight that I'd want to, especially if it's a firefight with a guy like Shahbazyan early, right? And if he doesn't like the hands game, you can see, again, BA trying to get those sloppy shots in there because he's not enjoying it on the hands with Edmund. And I think that would be the strategy for Brendan, is to get the fight down to the ground and wear him out and look for a finish of his own weight. So maybe correlated again, Shahbazyan early and BA late if you're looking for some of those prop scenarios against. 1.5 is where this thing is lined right now. Juiced heavily to the over, but I could see, like, this is one of those fights, Rob, where I could see sneaky first-round finish, where all of a sudden BA goes out there full of piss and vinegar, and I can beat you with my hands, and he gets knocked out. Like, I could see that playing out on the dog side here, but the longer the fight goes, the more I'd favor the guy with a better resume, the guy that's been there in there with a better competition, and that certainly would be Brendan Allen. Has it been already 3 years since Chelsea Chandler literally ran away from Norma Dumont in the octagon? I think that got memed about for the last 3 years, right, where she literally turned her back and looked like she was trying to run and get out of the octagon. And now she's going to be back in there against Priscilla Cachoeira in this fight here. And I'm wondering what the numbers are showing you, because Chelsea is a small favorite. I'm seeing, what, about $1.50, or $1.25, rather, and $1.05 on the plus side here for Cachoeira. That total, this is interesting in women's MMA. At 2.5, but only $1.25. Normally, Rob, you're seeing prices around $2, $2.25. That is telling me that
13: if not higher.
12: They're not, right? They're telling me they don't know that this is a coin flip fight on the side, and a coin flip fight that there could be a finish inside of 2.5 minutes. What are the numbers showing you?
13: I agree that it feels like anything is possible here. And these numbers kind of back up that anything is possible. And yes, I just checked. It's been 3 years since Chandler was runner. Yeah.
12: Run out of there.
13: It's funny because
12: I would have done the same thing, Chelsea. I would have gotten out there too.
13: Yeah. When I was looking up the fight, I'm like, Chelsea Chandler, why does... I feel like there's something specific about her resume. Yeah. I'm like, oh, yeah, the Norma Dumont. Now, I will warn people, this may not be the prettiest fight on paper, but I've got to play, so there's a reason to talk about it.
12: Let's go.
13: Priscilla Cachoeira, I feel like she has cashed some huge underdog tickets for people before, but she's also been heavily unimpressive before. Right now, one win in her last five. She's on a two-fight losing streak. Her last loss was a decision back in February. Chelsea Chandler, not that much greater. 2-3 in her last five. Two-fight losing streak as well. And she also has two weight misses on record in that recent run. So Chandler will have a 3-inch reach advantage, so there's some physicality there. XR percentages. Hold on tight, because this is not pretty. I flag anything below 50%, as we've talked about in the past. Chelsea Chandler, down at 36% XR percentage. I'm sure running around a cage doesn't help your XR percentage. But I don't know what Priscilla Cachoeira did. She's down at 19%.
12: Oh, my Lord.
13: She has lost more rounds than she's probably ever been in. She's probably losing rounds right now that we're not even accounting for. Let me tell you how you get there with those numbers. Significant strikes landed per minute. Priscilla Cachoeira, 4.43 landed per minute. Her differential is -3.17. She's absorbing 7.60 significant strikes per minute. Now, usually I've seen that, but in a small body of work, right? A UFC fighter with only four UFC fights, maybe three, maybe they're making their debut. I've seen those weird numbers. She's got plenty of fights on her record.
12: Oh, yeah.
13: These numbers are an actual average of her UFC career. Chelsea Chandler, I'm not saying it's amazing, but it's not dangerously, you know, red flagged here. Chandler lands 4.44 significant strikes per minute. She lands 3.55. She absorbs 4.44. So she's got only a slight negative differential. Now, Cachoeira does have power, though. We've seen it happen. She's landed three knockdowns in the UFC. Chandler has been dropped once. But Cachoeira equally has been dropped herself three times. Now, Chandler never has landed that type of power. But, hey, sometimes a chinny fighter is all you need to believe I can land the right strike. Uh-huh. Control rate. Nothing to write home about for Chandler. It's 55%. It's not bad. She can at least find a way to use grappling and the ground if needed. Yeah. But Cachoeira, 6% control rate in the clinch and ground time. So if it's in close, if it's down on the ground, she's going to be losing that exchange, that grapple. She's going to be losing it. Now, there's a total of 5 takedowns between both fighters. So my assumption is this is probably a stand-up fight. Man, that XR percentage for Cachoeira, it's really the alarming part, because it's across 13 fights. Her significant strikes absorbed is really alarming as well. I ran this through the model, and I was nervous because both fighters kind of have ugly numbers. It's one of those situations where if either one was facing anyone else, they're the one predicted against. Someone has to take a win according to the model. Chelsea Chandler gets the nod here. 79% win probability. Now, it's hard to jump as confidently at a fighter with those type of numbers, but it's sometimes I see this in the model, and it's not about who's the best, but it's who's not the worst in this scenario. Yes. And the numbers just point super against Priscilla Cachoeira. Everything backs Chandler. I actually backed her yesterday at -15, so I'm happy to see that the odds have backed me up, and it's now at -125. I don't know if it'll grow any bigger, but I got Chandler at -115, and I thought that was a great price.
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18: 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One of the ones that really sticks out to me, the Indiana Pacers at 30-1. This is a team that might have won the title last year if Tyrese Haliburton did not tear his Achilles, and that team got a lot better. I know that it's really hard to see that with Indiana having been one of the worst teams in the league in 2025-2026. They were tanking. They were a little bit unhealthy themselves. They're trying to get a good draft pick. They ultimately didn't end up getting one, but what they did get was Ivica Zubac, who is one of the best young two-way centers in the entire NBA. So 30-1 for the Pacers, a team that I believe can be a top three team in basketball next season. 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
2: VSiN Prime Time, Will Hill, Matt Eumanns here at the Circus Sportsbook downtown Vegas, and Will, Vegas is going to be the site of Stanley Cup Final Game 3 on Saturday night, and that's going to be an electric atmosphere on the Strip at T-Mobile Arena. Series tied at 1, and some controversy in Game 2 in Carolina on Thursday night. Vegas appeared to score the go-ahead goal. It was disallowed. There was some confusion over the explanation. Goalie interference was part of the explanation, and in the words of Vegas Golden Knights radio play-by-play guy Dan Duva, any reference to goaltender interference was, quote, preposterous. And there were several NHL former players and analysts who said that that goal should have counted for the Knights. It was disallowed. There was a penalty. Carolina ended up scoring to take a 3-2 lead instead. And now we can move past all that and move on to game number 3 on Saturday night with the series tied at 1. Will, I know you watched the entire game. Hockey overtime in the playoffs, and especially in the Stanley Cup Final, can be extremely dramatic, and that game was. Carolina wins it to even the series when it looked like the Hurricanes, if they went down 2-0, were going to be in big, big trouble in this series. Now we go to game 3. It's a straight pick 'em here at Circa. Mine was minus 106 both ways, total of 5.5. What did you take away from game 2 with the Carolina comeback?
3: These teams are pretty damn evenly matched, and I actually liked Vegas in game 2 at the plus 145 or so price tag, just saying, you know what, not that I pretend to be a hockey expert, but NHL is not like the NBA. That much I do know, where, you know, we talk about it all the time. You lose game 1 at home in the NBA, you come out in game 2, and for the most part, these teams take care of business when they're down 0-1. Hockey, it's not that simple, and there's a lot of luck, there's a lot of puck luck, and you can't just say, you know what, all right, we lost game 1, we'll come out and we'll take care of business and we'll win game 2 by 3 goals. So I actually like Vegas a decent bet in game 2 considering the price tag. If I had to make one bet regarding this series right now, and you can still get this at DraftKings, Vegas in 7 plus 500, you can get it at DraftKings. You know what, long series, get me to a 7th game. If you get me to a 7th game, I've got some wiggle room to either play back on Carolina, look for something live, just let it ride. But I think we're looking at a 6 and maybe a 7-game series. And you know what? Just as a neutral fan, somebody who has no futures bets, no rooting interest, I mean, who doesn't love a 7th game in anything, especially NHL Stanley Cup Final? Give me Vegas. And look, the books expect a long series. Carolina in 7 is plus 310. But I'll go with the longer payout. What do you think of that? Vegas in 7 plus 500. Is that a bet that's worth making? Do you think one of these teams pulls away and wins a shorter series? Or is that something that you would you'd make a little investment in?
2: I like the way you're thinking here, because I thought this was going to be a long series from the start. And then when the Knights had the 2-0 lead midway through the third period in game 2, I thought, well, doesn't look like it's going to be a long series now. Carolina comes back to win in overtime, 4-3. And now I'm back to thinking this is going to be a long series. It's going 6 or 7 games. I like the Knights still to win it at plus 115 or plus 125, right in that range. You can get it. I think the Knights win. But why not take a shot on Knights at 7 at 5-1 odds or something close to it? The Knights have been a really good road team. And in fact, you know, they win game 1 in Carolina. It looked like they were going to win game 2. There's some hijinks involved there at the end that allows the Hurricanes to get away with the win. So, yeah, I kind of like what you're doing there, going with the series exact score of Knights and 7 at I believe DraftKings plus 475, where you can find 5-1 odds out there. I kind of like the Knights in game 3. Now, I had the Hurricanes in game 2. I should say I had them at minus 155. I should have lost that bet. But I also should have won the total. I had under 6. That game looked like a dead under, 2-0 midway through the second. And, of course, it ends up in overtime, 4-3. So you win a bet that you feel like you should have lost, and you lose a bet that you feel like you should have won. I lean Knights here in Game 3, but I think the stronger play would probably be the team that loses Game 3 is going to be the team that gets bet in Game 4. It's going to be a back-and-forth series. It could go 7, like you said, and Knights and seven at 5-1. I kind of like what you're talking about there. It might be worth a play. It might be worth a bet. Like I said before the series, I bet this over 5.5 games, I believe, at minus 180, thinking it was going to be a long series. So we're kind of on the same page there. All right, so on the show Friday night, Will Hill, you and I had a couple of horse racing experts on the show, a couple of horse players, and Dwayne Colucci and Chris the Bear Felica. Let's get their best bets for the Belmont Stakes. And, Will, it looks like the Bear and Colucci on the same page for the most part, but they have different winners. And the Bear is going with 8 Emerging Market as his winner. You can see all his plays up there on the Exacta and Trifecta boxes, 8-4-3. And, again, Chief Wallaby is the 3. And Emerging Market is the 8. Those are the plays that the Bear is going with. And I also should mention the 4 is Renegade. So Emerging Market, the 8 for the Bear, Chief Wallaby, the 3, and Renegade, the 4 are his primary plays. Dwayne Colucci, the race and sportsbook director out at the resort at Summerlin, he's got Chief Wallaby as his top play, the 3, Renegade, the 4, and Emerging Market, the 8. So 3-4-8, well, looks like a couple of sharp horse players there on the same page with the They're top plays for the Belmont at Saratoga.
3: Chris Massaro, a friend of ours too, is someone who did very well. I know in the Derby. I'm not sure how he did in the Preakness. I know he does well usually in all these markets and all these sports. I know he was big on Emerging Market and thought that was someone with some value. So I have no bets. I'm a blank page, Matt. You can talk me into whoever. When you got Dwayne Colucci and the Bear, Chris Felica, and Chris Massaro, throw him in there. When you got these guys all suggesting the same horse now, that makes me a little bit nervous that everyone likes the same 2 or 3 horses. But Emerging Market is a name I've heard from a lot of handicappers that I respect. So I'm curious, do you have any bets so far? Because Emerging Market is somebody I'm going to, have an investment one way or another, whether it's to win, throw it in some of these Exactas, maybe try to turn a toothpick into a lumber yard, as they say. Although with a smaller field, it's going to be hard. But Those prices will be nice if you can hit the right ones.
2: It's not like the Derby. You can't hit the big scores like you can in the Derby necessarily. Right. So there's 9 horses in this race. The only 2 I think we could throw out, because I have not heard these mentioned by any sharp horse players I know. The number 1, Vitruvian Man, and number 5, Otino. I have not heard anyone mention the 1 or 5, so maybe you want to bet those 2. I don't know, but I would say throw those two out. Bob Ike, one of the top horse players in Southern California, very sharp capper. Bob Ike likes number 2, Power Shift. And I'll say Wild Bill Hogue is going for the Handicapper's Triple Crown. This is a pro horse player I've known for many years. He picked the winner in the Derby. He picked the winner in the Preakness. And believe it or not, he's going with number 6, Growth Equity, 12-1 morning line for his shot at the Horse Players Triple Crown. So there you go. That's Wild Bill Hogue's pick, the number 6 there. So we've got plays on basically 7 of the 9 horses. We've got best bet recommendations on 7 of the 9. But definitely Emerging Market, the 8, Renegade, the 4, and Chief Wallaby, the 3 for the Bear and Dwayne Colucci. That's the Belmont Stakes at Saratoga on Saturday. Will Hill, let's take a look at the MLB card on Saturday and a quick look at 3 games here. Let's go Red Sox, Yankees, and the Red Sox getting the better of the Yankees on Friday night. Will Warren is going to be the starter for the Yankees. With no Aaron Judge in the lineup, Will, are you concerned a little bit about the Yankees offense? They're missing that big bat in the middle.
3: Yeah, I think you have to be, and these injuries have quietly started to pile up. All right, Giancarlo Stanton's out, no big deal. You got Judge, you got Rice. Uh-huh. Max Fried's out, all right, no big deal. You got Cole, you got Schiller. But now you got Judge out. All right, that's Judge, that's Stanton, that's Max Fried. I mean, I don't know, all 3 of those guys might end up in Cooperstown one day. It's not the craziest thing in the world. I mean, both those 3 players are outstanding players. One market, I haven't bet anything on this game yet. One market, I mentioned this when I was on Friday with JVT and Stormy. I didn't bet it. I wish I had. Ben Rice was plus 135 to draw a walk on Friday night. He did draw a walk. With Judge out, does Ben Rice start to see the Aaron Judge treatment? Where, all right, now the guy that can't beat us, it's not Judge anymore, it's Rice. Let's pitch around him. He got a few hits, including a homer on Friday night. Anytime you can get Rice at plus money to walk. I wonder if teams start to pitch around Ben Rice, Matt. So that might be one in the prop market you look at here, Ben Rice to draw walk at plus prices.
2: Red Sox beat the Yankees 5-3 in the series opener after the Yankees had earlier swept the Red Sox at Fenway. Boston gets some payback in the Bronx. The total is, ironically, 8 for Game 2 on Saturday at Circa. Will Warren and the Yankees minus 135. Again, the total is 8. All right, Will, let's take a look at a couple quick looks at two more baseball games. Mets and Padres, second game of the series at Petco Park in San Diego. Griffin Canning against Nolan McClain. Mets minus 123, total is 7.5. Do you think the Mets deserve to be favorites behind McClain on the road in San Diego?
3: I do not. You and I always talk about this. If you're betting baseball throughout the long year, if you're constantly laying $1.30, $1.40, that's a hard way to win money. You just have to hit such a high percentage. You got to look for some dogs, some live dogs. And the Padres at a plus price at home looks pretty good. McClain looked great. He looked like the real deal early in the season. He hasn't been as great since.
2: Right.
3: Griffin Canning going against his former team. I think you and I were doing the show last summer where he popped his ACL, pitched against the Braves. But the Padres at home look like a pretty live dog to me.
2: Yeah, Nolan McClain's tailed off a little bit. By the way, we'll get into some more in-depth analysis on these games. And, Will, you're going to be on the air on VSiN over the weekend. But a couple of interesting spots here on the baseball card on Saturday. Jacob Mizorowski, the Miz kid for the Brewers, is going to start at Coors Field. How interesting is that? He was unhittable, untouchable, really, in the month of May. Miz minus 250 against the Rockies at Coors, total of 10.5 on Saturday. The Angels and the Dodgers in the freeway series in L.A. And Yoshinobu Yamamoto minus 330. Big opening favorite against the Angels in that game at Dodger Stadium. Quick break here on BSM Primetime.
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10: On the next A Numbers Game, we are joined by our regulars. Wes Reynolds will hit us up with some golf, with some baseball, with some other sports, whatever's on Wes's mind. Could be some pop culture stuff. I don't know. We'll see where it goes. Greg Peterson joins us for dating news. And maybe you want to hear about his Fab Five baseball picks as well. We will pry into both, I promise. And Raheem Palmer, not one of our regulars, but always great to have Raheem on the show. He'll talk NBA Finals with us. Look forward to that. It's A Numbers Game, 10 a.m. Eastern, right here at VSiN.
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12: 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We're going to have our DRF Acorn Stakes preview. Greg Peterson's got his Major League Baseball best bets. Zach Cohen's got his Knicks and Spurs Game 2 predictions. 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Tyler Shoemaker has got his WNBA best bets coming up tonight. Belmont Stakes selections. How about that? From both the VSiN and Daily Race Form. We'll talk more about that with Mike Beer later on in the program. And UFC Vegas 118 best bets. Can't wait to get Lou Finocchiaro's thoughts on that for a fight card. I'll be in attendance in, so very be interested in his picks there before I get over to UFC Apex tomorrow night. And right now, early bird pricing is live for our football special. 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Back alongside Jensen Lewis, Dave Ross here. And Jensen, excited for you today. What's going to happen at Morgantown and calling some college baseball. It was exciting last night to be here in Las Vegas. And it's weird because I was here for almost 5 years, and VGK had not been in the Stanley Cup Final in the time that I was here. Of course, they've been there previously and won a cup. And then to see it kind of firsthand last night and see what Circa is all about, and they've got the Circa Swim, a stadium swim party going on upstairs, and it's raucous here, it's raucous over the D, everywhere you go. The town clearly is into it. And I felt like for a second when it was 2-0 in the third period, not to say you ever exhale in a Stanley Cup Final game, but it did feel like, dare I say, it's 2-0 Vegas. They're already talking about could they possibly sweep this thing back home coming up for games 3 and 4. And then, bam, right when it goes 2-1 in the middle of the third, which I did not want, by the way, rooting for the under, and you went, uh-oh. Like, it's almost identical to game one, where it's 2-0 Carolina early, and when VGK gets that third goal and it's 2-1, you go, oh, game on. And, Jensen, it's amazing. I'm sure it happens in baseball, too. But it feels like that one little breath that the team that's down and feels like they're down big that they get, and you just felt the momentum switch. And then it was just chaos the rest of that third period into overtime. Jarvis gets a game winner, and now we're knotted up at one. I guess you know, playing at the highest level, you give a team just a little bit of space, Jensen, and they're normally going to take it and get up off the deck, and that's certainly what the Hurricanes did last night.
13: Certainly. And again, when you think about the dynamic, and I think even Steve Levy, great friend of the show, was talking about that at the second intermission of, you know, this is kind of looking very one-sided here. As it stands, we've talked a lot about Conn Smythe, and I don't know if we've missed on Brett Howden, but holy hell, what a postseason for this dude. Are you kidding me? What did he have, 12 goals in the regular season? He's got 12 already now in the Stanley Cup playoffs. What I think is remarkable on that side is, you know, he's still at double digits. And yes, Mitch Marner gets the headlines, and he has been all in and around. Dave, don't we become – same thing we do in baseball. You look at MVPs, okay, who's got all the homers? Mm. You know, who's driving in all the runs? Hockey, are we sleeping on Brett Howden here, who is leading the world in this postseason in goals at 13-1? Kind of feels like we need to get a little bit in the portfolio on the guy who's having a surreal postseason should Vegas end up hoisting the cup as well.
12: Well, I'm sure Jonathan Von Tobel is going to talk about it with Stormy, because we're watching in real time. And, you know, when he gets that first one, they're being completely outplayed in that first period. You know, Marner kind of the flip ahead, and you see it, just the way Howden gets free and beats Freddie Anderson rather badly. And then that second goal also on the backhand to get to 2-0, and you're like, wow, like this is amazing. And, you know, JVT saying, well, we were talking about him on their show with Stormy at 25-1, and that some books, Jensen, weren't even offering Brett Howden props. And now you're seeing 13-1. He's been shorted in half here today. Frederick Anderson, by the way, goes back to plus 350. Remember, Mitch Marner was odds on. He's now plus money at plus $1.45. That's because now this series keeps flipping back and forth with each passing game. Remember, VGK flipped to the favorites yesterday. They're back to the dog today with Carolina equalizing this thing in a game apiece. Game three tomorrow night right back here in Las Vegas at T-Mobile. It's going to be crazy in the city over the weekend. And yet, I do get that feeling. 5.5 is the total, by the way, for game three. I do feel like we're right back to where we started from in game one, before game one. And dare I say, without a rooting interest, of course, I'd love to see VGK for the home team and for Derek and everybody to win. I kind of lean towards the Hurricanes at this point. If you're just being objective about this and going, in the manner in which they won last night, Anderson's got to be better. There's no doubt about that. He's got to be a little bit better in the net. Taylor Hall, by the way, is back to 6-1. Stan Coven's down to plus 650. So there are other chasers in that Conn Smythe. But, Jensen, if you just played the plus money before the series on VGK and played the plus money on Carolina after game one, you've already got a profit in pocket here. No matter what happens, that's how chaotic the first two games have been.
13: Yeah, I agree. And I think I look at Carolina now and the resiliency, right? As much as they were dominated through basically 2.5 periods, to have that resistance and then to have, dare I say, an avalanche overtake Vegas there in 5 minutes, that is something where you get up off the mat, you feel like, okay, we're finally not only back in the fight, but we can start advancing, you know, start playing right. Some offense, not be on our heels. The high danger chances, yet again, Vegas able to capitalize early. A couple of breakaways and, you know, one that gets home there with Howden being able to get it in the net. I think we're in for some intrigue here in game three. By the way, I hope McNabb is okay.
12: That shot to the face.
13: That, oh my God, dude. Braden McNabb, and I correctly stated, you know, on the broadcast, he's a warrior, and I don't know how these guys get up from some of these, but almost 90 mile an hour puck to the face. This dude, I hope he's fine because he is so important to what they do as well and such an emotional and physical leader for them. But again, one nugget for you. The Carolina comeback here, it's been 82 years, Dave. You got to go all the way back to 1944 when the Montreal Canadiens won a Stanley Cup final game after trailing by multiple goals in the final 10 minutes of regulation. So Carolina joins now the 44 Les Habitants team. And, yeah, they needed it and then some. But remarkable job by kind of sticking with it. That's some coaching involved with Rob Brindamore, bringing the troops together and saying, boys, just keep fighting. Let's just get one and kind of see what happens. And, you know, you look at 5 minutes later, and all of a sudden they've got the lead with a chance to close it out.
12: That one, as you mentioned, with the shot to the face, Darren Banks, of course, Banksy, we all know, with Derek Stevens. We're watching with a former NHL player in Banksy, and even Banksy was like, whoa! It stopped everybody dead in their tracks when you see a play like that. We hope he's going to be okay, because that was a slap shot to the face with no protection there. That was a tough scene. Look, Rob Brindamore has been a part of this as a player when he won a cup with Carolina, and certainly now as a head coach. And, Jensen, again, you know this very well, better than most. Sometimes you just need somebody to make a play, and it felt like Carolina was waiting and waiting and waiting and finally got that play in the third. Let's hear from the head coach of the Canes of how they were able to even the series up at one game apiece.
14: How do you think your guys got it done tonight? What allowed them to stick to it?
15: Had a great first again and didn't get rewarded for it. And if you follow our team enough, that's happened a lot. So I think it's we're used to not going our way when it should. We should have had a few more. I shouldn't have been down one after that period. And it's just kind of normal. I don't know. I don't know what to tell you. And then we were kind of dud in the second. We took some penalties. It got us on our heels. And then the first 10 minutes of the third wasn't great. And then somebody had to step up. Somebody had to make a play. And that's what happens. Stanks makes a play. All of a sudden, you get the building going again, and then somebody else made a play. Will Carey makes an unbelievable play. And then Jenks great shot. So all of a sudden now the game's start over and, you know, go from there. So long answer to your question, but we had to make, someone had to step up and make a play.
12: Love it. And he's right. They felt like they were the better team in the first, and yet they had nothing to show for it, right? And the second period doesn't go their way a little bit, and then you're down 2-0. You're going, oh, okay, you're going to go, woe is me, or is somebody going to step up and make a play? And now, Jensen, you look at game three tomorrow night. I mean, this is pretty even. It's $1.12 I'm seeing for VGK, $1.08 for Carolina here. So basically we're back to a pick'em price here for game three, which is interesting because remember games one and two, Carolina was the decided favorite at home, and yet VGK is not the decided favorite at home. And again, it's just one game, and boy, we've seen these things flip in the middle of games one and two. So they're literally going period to period, shift to shift, as we're seeing so far. I don't even know what to expect anymore, but I think we're in for a classic. I think our over 5.5 is looking pretty good after the way game two ended up last night.
13: The star power for Vegas has really been a key, and I do think now the familiarity factor will play in for game three. I wouldn't be opposed to going back to the under. We were right until we were wrong. Everything looked the way that we anticipated it would be, so it wouldn't shock me if we get another grinder and a low-scoring game in game three on Saturday night.
12: To quote the great Ron Burgundy, that one stings the nostrils that under did not get home last night. You are watching By the Books on VSIN, the Sports Betting Network.
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9: Continue Decent by the Books. Dave Ross, Jensen Lewis. Jensen, I don't know what it is with me and fire alarms lately, whether it's Kentucky or Las Vegas, but we are in the clear, boys. I think we are good to go. It is twice that it's happened during Daily Diamond this week alone, and you're right. If you had that ticket, I need to see that one, because that was an all-timer right there, my friend. We're going to talk some Belmont.
10: Oh, my God.
9: It's unbelievable. We're good to go. We're going to talk some ponies right now with Mike Beer, kind enough to come back in the program with us. Handicapper for the Daily Racing Form, the Belmont Stakes, getting ready to get underway tomorrow. Mike, great to have you back in the program. And, you know, we talk about the change of venues that we've had here in the Belmont, obviously, with reconstruction going on, the third year in a row now, it's going to be at Saratoga. When you start to handicap it, do you start right there, or do you have a better sense now that this is the third year at Saratoga to get a better feel for what we might see tomorrow?
11: Yeah, I'm not sure that running it at a different track makes that much of a difference as far as handicapping this race goes. I mean, we're going to have most of the top runners from the Derby going to be back in the Belmont regardless of where they run it. I mean, you do have to take into consideration that they can't run a mile and a half on dirt at Belmont at Saratoga as they would at Belmont. So it's a shorter race. It's a mile and a quarter again. And so in some ways, it makes it a little bit easier to handicap. Mm. You don't have to worry about which horses can get the mile and a half. We've already seen them run against each other at a mile and a quarter, and they're just going to do it again on Saturday.
12: Yeah, Mike, I think Renegade and everyone has to feel better. We're not on the rail, so that's a win, even though they almost pulled off the incredible win of them being on the inside. How do we do it now, kind of looking at traditionally a smaller field, right, with the Belmont Stakes? Size it up from the favorite and kind of where the top contenders are in your eyes.
11: It's good news for Renegade. You're right. He's not on the rail this time. And the biggest difference is it's just not a big, huge, you know, 18-horse field this time. He's only got 8 other horses in the gate with him. So, you know, you really feel like traffic won't be as big of an issue in this race as it was in Kentucky. And obviously, Renegade...

0: know, whether or not you feel like the start cost him the race at the Kentucky Derby, that certainly could have. He had a lot of trouble early in that race. He also did have a really big, fast pace in front of him to come running into, and he almost got there. He ran a really good race. This race will be different. There shouldn't be as much traffic. They're probably also not going to go as fast early in this race as they did in the Derby, and that could really hinder the chances of the horse, not only that won the Kentucky Derby, Golden Tempo, but also a horse like Renegade, who does like to sit off the pace a little bit and make a late run. They just might not be going as fast early this time.
1: Yeah, it's kind of fascinating when you look back at Renegade's run, and I think people have forgotten because he got off to such a bad start. What a great finish it was, but nothing like we saw from Golden Tempo at the Derby. I mean, it's still, that's one for the ages. So, Mike, what do you expect to see? Could it be Tempo and Golden Tempo and Renegade again down the stretch they come?
0: Could it? Yes. Will it? I'm going to bet no. I'm going to bet that it won't be the same finish this time, but we will see. I certainly feel like Renegade deserves to be the favorite in this race. He's got the credentials. He's just run nothing but really good races. And I'm, you know, not going to argue against anybody who thinks he ran the best race on Derby Day, or Derby Day, even though he didn't win it. I think he's a really nice horse. I don't think I'd be willing to take the 2-1 morning line. Just from a pure gambling perspective, we're not talking about handicap here, trying to pick the winner. From a gambling perspective, I don't want to be betting on him at a short price. I personally would never bet Golden Tempo back in this race. I mean, you just got this horse at over 20-1 odds in the Kentucky Derby. He's going to be something like 4-1. In this race, and he is not going to have the setup that he had in the Derby. They're not going to go that fast. This horse was in another zip code up the backstretch of the Kentucky Derby. He was so far away from that fast pace, and then he came running. I mean, it was a great ride. He's a really nice horse, and he made the run that he needed to make to win the Derby, but this race isn't going to be run like that. You know, maybe he's this good, and maybe he's just gotten good right now, and he's going to win again, but I'm not betting the race that way. I'm not betting Golden Tempo.
2: All right, Micah, as a true exotic lover from a horse racing perspective, this is always the challenge for me when it's a much smaller field because, you know, the combinations are what they are. When we saw the field and you kind of started to dig into it, were there any potential exactas or maybe keying a horse or two that those combinations jumped out to you? Just for people that might want to differentiate from just the standard, who do we think is going to win? Anything exotically that looks appetizing to you?
0: Yeah, definitely for me it did. And mostly I think it's because, I'm just kind of against the favorites in this race. And so that always makes it way more interesting to play not only win bets but to play exotics too. If you can get the favorites out of there, that's when you can, you know, really do some damage as far as gambling goes. The three favorites in this race are three horses that I just don't really want to use in the top spot anyway. Maybe I would like to use Renegade somewhere underneath, but as far as the top spot goes, I don't want any Renegades. I don't want any Golden Tempos, and I don't want any Chief Wallabies. Chief Wallaby is going to take a ton of money in this race, and he's another one. I think he's a really nice horse. I just don't really trust him to come back and finish first in this race because he's already had several chances to do that. He's run really well from day one right up to the Derby. He ran well on each of his first four starts, but he's only got the one win to show for it. He's had his chances to win some of the other races, and he couldn't quite get it done. He's just a horse who I don't really want at a short price in the Derby. The two horses that I am keen on in this race are the 7 and the 8. These are two horses who both ran in the Derby. I thought they both, you know, just had a little bit more adversity to deal with than horses like Golden Tempo and Renegade did. And they're both going to be, you know, they're both listed at 6-1 on the morning line. That's very fair prices on both Commandment and Emerging Market, particularly Commandment, who at this stage of the game, he's the fastest 3-year-old in the country if you go by speed figures. And it just didn't work out well for him in the Kentucky Derby. I feel like he can pull a different trip this time. And I think he's going to be pretty tough to beat in this race.
1: So, Mike, that's interesting. You're not big on the favorites. You like a little of the middle shots there, two guys at 6-1. What about the long shots? There's only four horses in this 9-horse field that are double digits. So we see some 12-1s, 20-1s, and a 30-1. Is there any realistic long shot play that you think might be one that you want to have?
0: Yeah, the only one I'm using is the number 2, Power Shift. And he's actually a stablemate of Renegade, same owner, same trainer. They actually work together in the mornings. And Power Shift actually holds his own with Renegade when they work together, which is obviously a little bit different. But the deal with Power Shift is this horse, and Emerging Market is the other horse I like in this race, the number 8. They debuted in the same race. They made their first career starts in the same race early in February. They both ran great in there, and it was a really fast race. A few races later on that same card, Renegade won a stakes race in slower time than those horses ran breaking their maidens in their first career start. So these are two really talented horses. They're still really lightly raced, so you feel like we haven't seen their best race yet, but now we're into June. Maybe they've had a lot of time to develop. They both ran on Derby Day, too. It's 5 weeks since then. They've had a lot of time to get better, to get faster. They have a lot more experience and foundation underneath them now. I think Power Shift can make some noise in this race. He also has speed, so he could be on the lead in this race. Power Shift is a horse that I'm going to use at least underneath in this race, and I'm, you know, really high on the chances of Emerging Market to be way more competitive in the Belmont Stakes than he was in the Kentucky Derby.
2: Mike, in a perfect world, what is the way that this race plays out? That, and of course, we would love to hit, you know, what a superfecta was in the Kentucky Derby. That would have been amazing, and we're not doing this show today if that's the case. But if it plays out the way you can anticipate, what's a down the stretch we come here in your mind? How does that look for an advantageous payout for how people might want to bet this race?
0: Yeah, for me, for the way that I'm probably going to bet this race, I think the best scenario for me would be Emerging Market winning this race and maybe, you know, drifting a little bit off the 6-1 morning line. Maybe, you know, you get him at something like 8-1 or 9-1. So the way I'm going to bet the race, I'm going to really use a lot of him. And then underneath him, if he finishes first, or Commandment, because I'm going to use a lot of Commandment on top too, but it's either 7-8 on top and then, you know, the other one underneath, 7-8 and Power Shift finishing second, one of those horses finishing second, man, that would be ideal for me, because then I'd feel pretty comfortable that, you know, horses like Renegade and Chief Wallaby will be there for third and fourth, because, you know, the horse on the rail, the one Vitruvian Man, I don't see him being good enough to be competitive in here. I'd be shocked if he was around at the end of this race. Otino and Growth Equity. Growth Equity's been pretty good, but I don't want to bet him. Otino seems like he's way overmatched in this race. So I would like to get Emerging Market on top, a little Commandment and Power Shift in second and third, and then maybe Renegade or Chief Wallaby, you know, down there a little bit further in the exotics.
1: All right, could be a longer time needed for this answer here, but if I made you Commissioner Mike Beer of horse racing here, and like, yeah, we talk about these great events, we get to the Belmont and maybe, you know, like Smarty Jones going for the Triple Crown back in the day. We don't see even the attempts anymore right now, at least in the short term here. After you win the Derby, like Golden Tempo did not race in the Preakness. How does Commissioner Mike Beer solve that so we still get that fandom for the potential of a Triple Crown winner?
0: As far as the Triple Crown goes, if you win the Derby, you have to run in the Preakness Stakes. You're not allowed to skip it. You got to run. And then if you win the Preakness, you have to run in the Belmont Stakes. You're not allowed to skip. You got to go for this Triple Crown. Obviously, things come into play. Horses get hurt, you know, whatever. They're not 100% right. You don't want to force them to run. But if they're 100%, you better be showing up and supporting. These are huge races on the biggest stage. Horse racing needs all the fans that they can get right now. It's not like everything's going great in this game over the last 10 years or so. We need fans. We need people to get involved in this race. What's going to get more eyes on this sport than the Triple Crown races? Everybody's watching. Everybody's betting. Get your best horses and get them in the gate for these races.
1: All in favor? Aye. Commissioner Mike Beer, we like that idea very much. Mike, thanks for the time today. We appreciate it, and best of luck at the Belmont tomorrow.
0: Thanks for having me on, guys. Good luck to everybody.
1: There he is, Mike Beer. Check him out at the Daily Racing Forum. It is By the Books on VSiN, the Sports Betting Network.
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15: Back on a numbers game, live from Circa Resort Casino, downtown Las Vegas. Gil Alexander, Kelly Bidlin in the hizzy. Do you want to read that text that Steve Fezzik just sent us?
16: No, I'll let him talk about it later.
15: Okay.
16: It's funny when Craig and Fez have different philosophies on things. Usually they see things the same way.
15: We're going to need a few more segments with Steve today. You need a bigger boat.
16: Just someone leave a camera and a mic on. Like, Darnell, you might need to hang out here for a while. Just leave a camera and a mic on. We'll let him go for like 2 days straight. Steve's got a lot.
15: Jason McKinney on Twitter at TRH Golfer. I have to say I'm a little upset with the show today. It may have been a little impromptu, but Gilly spoke on tennis and Kelly spoke about golf, and I didn't see glow sticks or hear the country clubbing theme.
16: Yeah, we're stick and move today, you know? We're moving around quick.
15: Yeah, moving around quick.
16: That takes a little while.
15: Everybody's being so nice on Twitter.
16: Darnell's got to hand out glow sticks, get everybody organized to be on time.
15: Right.
16: Probably a whole process back there. I don't know.
15: Darnell win another employee of the week from you?
16: Yes, I think so.
15: Yeah.
16: I did award that to someone the other day. No, that was last week. I think that was last week. I brought it back and I gave it to Darnell.
15: How about this tweet? You'd think I wrote
16: definitely
15: it
16: definitely not Chris Foster this week.
15: So this, Kelly, I'm about to make you just get real Knicks. I'm usually working at home watching on YouTube TV, but today I'm listening in my car on XM. Wow, Gilly, you have an amazingly smooth radio voice. You sound awesome. I would say you have a face for radio, too, but I'm confident enough to say you're a handsome man. LOL. How about these tweeters today?
16: Wow.
15: Oh, you guys, must be Friday.
16: You know what? I'm going to give you a compliment, too. I was wondering where that was going.
15: Mm.
16: It is the... You'll often hear people say this, whether they work in radio or not, but it's the when you hear back your own voice, right, it's like it's terrible at first, then you kind of get used to it or whatever. What's weird is listen, I feel that way about you now when I re-listen to things. I'm like, Gil doesn't sound like that when I'm doing shows with him. You sound way better, like actually on air than next to me right now.
15: Thank you.
16: Yeah. That's a compliment. You would rather have it that way,
15: I guess.
16: Then you sound better. You sound great to me 3 feet away, but not good on air. That would not be a good thing.
15: No, Emu Doug. Thank you, VSiN, for college baseball. ESPN is showing clips of the 91 NBA Finals 15 minutes before first pitch on their channel. Thank you, Gil, for college baseball coverage with real analysis. Let's thank Matt Grissom.
16: Yes, but I hear you. I thought the Game 1 pregame was pretty brutal.
15: Let's do a Venn diagram thing. The Venn diagram thing of one circle is people who listen to this show or listen to VSiN.
16: Mm-hmm.
15: And then the other circle is people who watch NFL pregame shows or NBA pregame shows or NBA halftime shows. I don't know if those circles meet at all.
16: I don't think they really do either, except for I think like that's a good example of Game 1 or like maybe these major sporting events, right, where I feel like I had exhausted listening to every NBA podcast that I normally do, listening to every VSiN show that I normally do for leading up to that game. And then finally, like an hour and a half out, I was like, all right, like I am good on all my betting content. Let's see what the pregame show looks like. And you know, I'm like, oh, God, this is back to VSiN. Like, let's get me out of here.
15: Who annoys you the most?
16: Most of them. I don't like. There's not really.
15: Try to get Kelly to name names.
16: The problem is, there's people like I like Perk. I think he's entertaining, but he's gotten way into like the hot take game where it's just every day he's got to have one outlandish hot take, and it doesn't matter what he said the day before, 2 days before that. Malika is the best. You know that Malika, best host out there. One of the best hosts.
15: Love you,
16: out
15: Malika.
16: There. Yeah,
15: come on the show anytime.
16: She's amazing.
15: Aaron Judge, the big news in baseball. Aaron Judge diagnosed, and this was sort of, I mean, they were sort of talking around this for a few days, but finally it came out yesterday. Aaron Judge has been diagnosed with a stress fracture on the first rib on his right side.
16: Oof.
15: That does not sound fun. Yankees announced it yesterday. He will be, pardon me, he will be re-imaged in approximately 4 to 6 weeks. That means it's 4 to 6 weeks minimum that he will be out of the lineup. 4 to 6 weeks.
16: Hey, Gil.
15: For those scoring at home. That is 1/6 to 1/3. No, all right, let me say that again. Hold on. No, that's 1/6 to about, you know, 1/4 of a Major League Baseball season.
16: It's pretty significant.
15: Yeah.
16: Hey, real quick before we move on, where's your first rib? Do we start on top or down below?
15: You know I'm going to say we start on top.
16: I think I'm going to agree with you. I have no idea, though.
15: I could be very wrong.
16: I have no idea.
15: Yeah. So anyway, he is out, and take a look at this. This is a great job by DK Insights. This is the odds movement now, pre-Judge injury, the arrow then going to what those odds are now. Bobby Witt Jr. of the Kansas City Royals becomes your short shot, but not by much. He goes from plus 290 to plus 140. Yordan Alvarez, who was right behind him before Judge's injury at plus 320, still very close behind Bobby Witt Jr. now at plus 155. Ben Rice, who Will Hill has a massive ticket on Ben Rice at like, I want to say 150-1. Don't hold me to that, but it's triple digits
16: it's
15: for
16: something
15: sure.
16: Something like that, yeah.
15: Ben Rice goes from 16-1, Judge's teammate, to 4-1, third position. Nick Kurtz, 14-1 to plus 950. And then Judge, the opposite direction, from plus 110 to 50-1. Because again, anywhere between 1/3 to 1/4 of a Major League Baseball season. And then you re-image.
16: Also, I feel like we have to say this every time. Even if you love Aaron Judge and you think that number's gotten too long and you think he has enough time to make up for it, there's still no reason to put this bet in right now because that 50-1's not going anywhere. You could wait 3 weeks and get an update, and you're probably going to get a better number.
15: So let's just sort of contextualize this American League versus National League. So nationally, we've done multiple segments on this unbelievable NL Cy race.
16: Right.
15: Where it's Sanchez and Shohei and Miz and Harrison, and Wheeler, and on to the break of dawn. There's like 8 of these guys, right? And in the American League side, it's like, well, it's Schlittler at the top, but like, who knows? Somebody else could win it easily. Same thing with MVP, right? Shohei is always going to be the favorite of the National League. He's 7-1. I don't know if you know this. He not only hits, he also pitches, Kelly. Not sure if you're aware of that.
16: What?
15: Yes. And Kyle Schwarber is a distant 14-1. Everybody else is 30-1 or longer.
16: You're not allowed to do that.
15: Let's check the rules. American League MVP is similar to the contrast in Cy Young's. The American League MVP versus the National League MVP, it's very similar in the fact that the American League, it's like, pick your poison here. I have no idea.
16: Can I ask you a very generic opening question here?
15: Yes.
16: Like, okay, we've reset odds, completely get it. We all know and love Aaron Judge. He's been awesome, has won this award before. Are we talking Bobby Witt Jr., Yordan Alvarez, those names have been up there on this board in past seasons.
15: Also, let me just, before you even continue the sentence, let's point out that Bobby Witt Jr. and Yordan Alvarez play for really bad baseball teams.
16: Got where I was going with this. Okay.
15: Oh, I'm sorry.
16: Okay. No, but you're fine. Combined with really bad baseball teams,
15: yeah.
16: Just from what we've seen out of guys like them, I'll throw in Jose Ramirez, because I've got a ticket on him now, thanks to our friend Joe Sheehan. Just compared to past seasons, are they having better seasons than they have over the past couple, or are these kind of just...
15: No, they're not.
16: That's kind of what... Okay, are these kind of like average Bobby Witt Jr., Yordan Alvarez seasons?
15: Well, Yordan has had way better, right? Like, I mean, he's playing really well, don't get me wrong, but Yordan has had just... Both Witt Jr. and Yordan Alvarez have had stretches in previous seasons where they were otherworldly.
16: Yeah. What was that, the late remember July?
15: Remember the Bobby Witt Jr. stretch? And yeah, June, July last year or something. It was just insane. So they haven't done that quite yet.
16: Okay, so which is kind of leading to my question of, can you even consider guys like that? Or should you just be looking at longer shots in this market? Right now?
15: I mean, the Royals are 25-38. The Astros are 28-36. You know, could they turn it around? Of course, it's early June. But right now they play for really bad teams. And MVP... typically, right? Not always, but typically it usually correlates with your team being good, right?
16: Best player, good team.
15: The question is Ben Rice. It's so funny hearing Will's trying to talk it out of existence. He's trying to reverse jinx it. He's like, oh, there's no way he can win. There's no way he can win. He even needs to hit one of these long shots. He's had some great bets that didn't get home. Ben Rice at 4-1. Well, as interesting a bet as any at this point. Listen, preseason though, let's go back to March. Two really sort of popular names were Nick Kurtz and Julio Rodriguez, who are right after that. And remember, Kurtz wasn't hitting home runs at all at the beginning of the season, plus 950 now. Julio was, I think, my guy in the MLB draft that we did here in Vegas. I think I have Julio, 22-1. Remember, Trout. If Mike Trout were to do something between now and the end of time, I know their team sucks too.
16: Ooh.
15: He would be sort of that retroactive... hey, what a great story this would be kind of thing. But there's nothing there yet.
16: Okay.
15: You know?
16: I know, but I think that's worth bringing up because if this is kind of what the field's looking like, you know, down the stretch here, and you're talking about a bunch of guys at the top of the board that are already on not good teams, then fine, Mike Trout being on a bad team shouldn't matter as much, and we're just comparing stats.
15: I don't know. I mean, I don't have a bet. I just, you know, I'm pointing out the movement in all of these, but... if you're asking me for a bet, I legitimately don't have one at the current moment, which is okay. You don't have to have one in every single market, but like American League MVP and American League Cy right now, there's no particular logic I would have to betting any particular long shot. Let's put it that way. Yordan Alvarez, by the way, 21 homers on the season, two shy of Kyle Schwarber for the Major League lead, but leads the American League with 21 dingers at this point. Hell of a season for Yordan. If he continues that, voters love the long ball. Coming back, Chris Felico, multiple sports, including the Belmont next.
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35: We are back. First Strike here on VSiN. Dave Ross going to be joined again by Rob Moreno here, El Modelo, in just a little bit. But Shane Thurston back in the program today. Shane, Just Win Bets, and our family over there, our friends at Just Win Bets. Great to have you back in the program, Shane. First of all, interesting card this weekend. Remember the name. We all know the name, Bilal. Bilal Muhammad back in there, main event against Gabriel Bonfim. What do you make of this? This is kind of one of those cards sandwiched in between UFC Macau last week, where we ought to adjust the body clocks and get up super early and watch a fight card in China. Then we've got the big Freedom 250 coming on. And it feels like this card might be, Shane, kind of sneaking in there a little bit, and maybe not enough attention's have been paid to it. Have you found some areas that you think might be profitable if the people are already looking back or looking ahead to Freedom 250 next week?
36: I feel like it's definitely being snuck in there. I mean, I was just looking today, and there's still some fights that don't have prop bets up and stuff like that on some, right, on some books. So it feels like even in that regard, right, that there's, it's still getting snuck in there, but like all of them are on there for the 250 fights. So like you can bet those like all day, right? So it's like, it's a little crazy. It's getting snuck in there. And it kind of sucks that we had to wake up super early to the event in China. And then now we are blessed with a Bilal fight.
0: Right, yeah, exactly. It's interesting because we are seeing some money come in on Bonfim as you and I have this talk here midweek before we get to Saturday night in Las Vegas. Obviously, when you're fighting at Apex, you're going to have that smaller octagon. You would think that would favor a guy like Bilal, who, let's be honest, that's what he wants to do. He wants to chain wrestle you if he can and really grind out potentially 25 minutes. And I think that's why we're seeing the total sitting at 3.5. When you look at this fight, Shane, do you look at it and say, all right, it is kind of that simple of a handicap? Bilal, if he's going to get it done, he's going to wear out Bonfim, try to get in that gas tank. And if you're Gabriel, you have to really figure out a way to separate, keep space against a guy like Bilal Muhammad, and utilize your hands in any way, shape, or form that you can and try to make this a boxing match. And if so, do we have a live dog scenario in this fight?
36: I think there is a live dog scenario in this fight. I like Bonfim in this fight. He's got pretty good takedown defense. I think he's like sitting around 76% takedown defense, which is pretty good. But he hasn't really fought anybody on Bilal's level of wrestling either. But I mean, he's a pretty dangerous grappler himself, man. He's got 4 submission wins in his last 7 fights. So he's not scared to grab a neck out of nowhere too. So I think that's going to like wear off Bilal a little bit there. That is concerning, though, is that step up in competition that he's facing right. Bilal. And the next thing that's a little concerning about Gabriel is he's never went 5 rounds before. So if this goes deep, how is his cardio going to hold up? And how is he going to go against somebody who has fought 5 rounds multiple times? And, like, how he's going to deal with that? And that's going to be a big question mark there.
0: Shane, I'm right there with you. And that's why I was surprised that it was lined at 3.5 and not 4.5. Like, that tells me something there that maybe – we don't think of Bilal Muhammad as a finisher, right? I don't think that's the way we look at it. But the gas tank is a real issue for Bonfim, it seems like. And it could really be tested in this instance. So because of that, you would think that Bilal is not going to be in a rush to do anything, right? He's going to use that smaller octagon to close space and make this as grimy a fight and wear on the cardio and run clock. And the longer it goes, it favors the former champion. Look, in the JDM fight, if you want to go back to the JDM fight, his hands are really good, even in defeat, I thought. His hands looked good when he couldn't get the takedowns. Now, if Bonfim's pretty good with that takedown defense here, Shane, what about the hands of Bilal? Is there a chance, not that he'd want to fight Gabriel on his terms, but can he hold his own if this fight stays standing?
36: I think he can hold his hand pretty well, but I think Bonfim's just a younger, more explosive fighter, and I think if it stands standing, that's exactly what Bonfim wants, and that's not what Bilal wants. He's on his best when he leans on his wrestling, like you said before, and he's got elite wrestling in the UFC, right? So it's just that's what he does, and that smaller cage does benefit him. But like I said earlier, I do think Gabriel Bonfim can win this, and I'm betting on my money on him. I think he does get the upset. I kind of see it. Kind of like the last time I was on with you guys when I was here with the Israel Adesanya fight. It's a younger, up-and-coming guy against that grizzled veteran. I'm not saying Bonfim's going to knock him out or anything like that. Bilal's very hard to finish. I think he's only been finished like once in his career, and that was like a decade ago. So he's very hard to finish. So I don't think that's going to happen. But I think it's worth some money to put on Bonfim here to win.
0: You know, because I'm looking at this thing, Shane, when I see that total at 3.5, now it's juice heavily to the over, minus $1.88 as we talk here midweek. So that's subject to change as we get closer and closer to Saturday. But because of that, of what that's telling us, at 3.5 and not being lined at 4.5, where does the stoppage come if the under is in play? Would it be Bonfim earlier somehow getting out Bilal Muhammad, or do we think that Bilal can get into that gas tank within 3 rounds and possibly finish Bonfim, say, early in the fourth?
36: Based on Bilal's track record, I don't see him finishing somebody within the first 3 rounds, but it could happen, right?
0: Yeah.
36: I think it would have to probably be Bonfim getting that early finish if the under does hit. Because if you look at Bilal, I mean, majority of his wins, I think he only has 4 or 5 finishes in his 30-fight career. So, I mean, he's pretty much a decision guy, decision merchant there that's going to take you deep in the rounds and just make you suffer and wear down.
0: Well, you nailed that, because when you look at method of victory here, right, for Bilal Muhammad to win via decision, you can get plus money here, plus $1.50. Bonfim to win by decision, again, going all 5 rounds here in a potential for a main event, potentially 5 rounds, 25 minutes, plus $4.50 on the Bonfim side. What's interesting to me is you look at the KO or the submission prop for a guy like Bonfim, it's pretty closely lined. It's plus $3.50 for the KO for this slight underdog at plus $1.02 for Bonfim just to win the fight. But plus $3.50 via KO, plus $4.50 via submission. So it's telling me that, hey, there's a really a chance there almost for if you want to play inside the distance, if you really don't think this is going to go 25 minutes, that there's multiple ways that Bonfim can get him out of there. Now, the Muhammad side here, a little bit longer, obviously, to get the sub at about 8-1. And that's also surprising that the KO prop, we don't think of him as a KO guy,
36: yeah,
0: is much shorter than the 8-1 KO, submission prop here, 8-1 for Bilal. Like, I just look at Bilal via decision and maybe Gabriel inside the distance as the better bets there if you're looking for some of those props. Do you see it the same way?
36: Yeah, I see it the exact same way, for sure. For sure. If you're looking for value bets, I think that's the exact that's a great play.
0: Yeah, and that's one of the ways on either side that I could play with Bonfim, solid plus money inside the distance, and Bilal via decision here at plus $1.50. In the co-main event, Edmund Shahbazyan's taking on Brandon Allen. And Brandon Allen, you look at that, he always feels like a title contender in waiting, always kind of there, never quite tip of the spear, but really good, very well respected, and very well rounded. Shahbazyan coming in here as the dog, but not a massive dog here in this one against BA. What type of fight do you think we see playing out in potentially 15 minutes of octagon time?
36: So Edmund, I mean, he kind of has like the same type of fights, it seems like, every time. He comes out very strong and then comes out with a flurry of strikes and stuff like that, but then he tends to fade in the second and third round. At least that's what I've noticed about him. And I think if Allen can just weather the storm in that early first round into the first round, I think that he can get take this fight later in the fight. And I think I like kind of Allen to win here by submission, like in the second or third round late in the fight, maybe, or even parlay him with like the over. I think the over's still at 1.5.
0: Yep.
36: Parlay him money line and the over line. I don't know what that would be at total right now, but that could be probably close to even money based on the odds I'm looking at. But yeah, Edmund, man, he starts off fast, but it seems like he doesn't have the gas tank to continue down starting after those fast starts.
0: With you on that, and by the way, the over right now, 1.5 for this three-round fight here, is juiced heavily to the over at minus $1.88. Money line price here, as we mentioned, Brendan Allen about 218. The comeback in Shahbazyan is about plus $1.80. If you like the under, that's plus $1.45 if you think that can get done early. But again, correlated play here, Shane, that if you like the Shahbazyan side, you would look to the under. Cardio could be an issue. If you like the BA side, look to the over.
36: Yes, I agree. What is like the fight doesn't go the distance? Because I think that could be a possibility as well, because I think Allen could submit him late or you get like a ground and pound type of situation late in the fight as well.
0: Don't see that prop yet line. As you mentioned, some of these props are so, you know, they wait for the last second. We can get all those we want for next week at Freedom 250, and yet we're still waiting on these to populate here in Las Vegas and beyond. But that's an interesting approach there, Shane, that you pointed out. So people, you got to be Johnny on the spot, wait for those props to come out that the fight doesn't go the distance. And I kind of like where your head's at, because Shahbazyan, the same thing. You kind of worry about the cardio the longer the fight goes, kind of like we're talking about with Bonfim in the main event. So fight not to go the distance, by the way, Rob Moreno is going to join us. Did find minus $1.90 on the co-main right now. So, again, the over is $1.88, but not to go the distance is minus $1.90. So I think people are thinking what you are, Shane. Third round is where you might be looking for a finish. And you'd look to the Brendan Allen side for possibly a third-round finish.
36: Yeah, I would say so. I mean, Allen's a submission specialist there. I mean, he's got, in his professional career, I think 14 submissions throughout his professional career. I mean, that's pretty strong, right? So, I mean, I think he's got like 7 in the UFC alone. So, I think if he wears down that gas tank of Edmund and then just wears on him and gets a late submission somewhere in the third round.
0: I can't wait to talk to Rob about this, because he's got a thing, Shane, for the Taffa brothers. Like, whenever you get a Taffa brother in there, you just kind of, it's an auto fade that you look at. Now, look. Junior Taffa is in this fight here against Ivo Baranowski, and right now we're seeing that Ivo is a massive favorite. About 375 is what you got to lay here. The comeback here on Junior is almost 3-1, plus 295. And how about this for a three-round potential fight? The total is sitting at 1.5. If you really think this is going 7 minutes and 31 seconds, you can get plus 260. So, Shane,
36: woo!
0: Everybody expects this to be a quick piece of work for Ivo against Junior Taffa.
36: I see it the same way. Ivo, man, that dude's a straight killer, dude. That dude's a straight killer. And he's got a chin, man. He's got a crazy chin. Two fights ago, he fought Aslan, and Aslan was piecing him up pretty good.
0: Yep.
36: And he was just standing there taking it, and then finally he caught him with that right hook, and then boom, straight lights out. where Tafa could probably trade and blow with him and stuff like that. But with Tafa, he's terrible on the ground.
0: Yeah.
36: And Evo, he does have a judo background that we haven't seen yet in the UFC because he has all first round finishes. And actually, in all of his career, he has all first round finishes. So for some reason, and I think after the last fight, at the post fight interview with Joe Rogan, or was it the fight before? It might have been the Aslan fight too. He was talking about how he wants to show his judo background in the UFC eventually. And this could be the fight where he could take him down to the ground, right? So I think it might be worth a little sprinkle on him to win by submission or get him down there.
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36: So I'm going to take him to finish, obviously, either to finish and either by TKO or submission, and then parlay that with his under, maybe even like not first, second, like in the first round, obviously.
0: Ooh.
36: It's like win by TKO or submission in first round.
0: Yeah, it does not look like the Tafa brothers right now. Kind of a fade spot here. Could be another one here. I'll be looking inside the distance here and fading Junior in this spot as well. Look, Bryce Mitchell, people say what they want about him, Shane. He has not been the same guy in the last couple of years, certainly inside the octagon. But, you know, we all know about, you know, trying to pull twisters off and some of the things, unique things that when Bryce was really at the top of his game, he was doing things we hadn't really seen in the UFC in a long, long time. And now he's a dog against Santiago Luno here, and I'm seeing right now the price points about, excuse me, he's a favorite, about $1.48, and to come back here on Luno is plus $1.24. Should Bryce Mitchell be a $1.50 betting favorite here at this stage of his UFC career?
36: I do not think so. Mm. I think what part of the reason why is, I mean, Luna took this fight on a week's notice.
0: Yep.
36: So that's something to keep in mind here, right? So, and then Luna, this is a step up in competition for him. I will say that. I mean, this is only his like third UFC fight, I believe. So he's getting that next step up in competition in the UFC. Mitchell, I mean, you got to think back. I mean, remember Josh Emmett dropped him two fights ago, I think, or three fights ago, and then he lost to John Silva, and that's when he moved down weight classes. He went from 145 to 135. And then he beat a tough opponent and said I can never say that last name. Nurmagomedov.
0: Nurmagomedov. Either way.
36: I can never say their last name.
0: Yeah.
36: But he beat him. But if you remember that, he got dropped. Yeah. Mitchell did the first round of that fight. So, and then that's against Nurmagomedov, who like had like one other knockdown in his other 10 UFC appearances before that. He's not known for superpower like that, at least at that point in his career. Right? So I'm really concerned about Mitchell's chin, right? So that's what's really concerning here. And then usually when you lose weight like that, you take some weight off your chin too. And that doesn't usually go against well. And then he's fighting Luna here, who had a first-round knockout in his UFC debut in Mexico. So I think I'm sprinkling some money on Luna to win by a knockout here.
0: Yeah, as much as I'd like to see Bryce Mitchell return to form, because I think it was pretty fun when he was making his ascent up the rankings, he's gotten really chinny, as you pointed out here, Shane. I mean, you can go back to the Josh Emmett fight and certain where you're like scary knockouts where you looked at him in the octagon and went, wow, I really hope he's okay. And it seems like it's tough to get back to being a tough guy in there if your chin just goes. And I think you can make a strong argument that Bryce Mitchell's chin has seen the best days well behind him at this stage. And I'm with you. I don't think I want to be laying a $1.50 price point here on Bryce Mitchell against anybody, let alone an up-and-comer who's got punching power, does not feel like the right recipe here to back the favorite in Bryce Mitchell. I do want to look ahead very quickly, Shane. I don't know if you saw the consternation here. Apparently, Justin Gaethje was making comments about Ilya Topuria's ex-wife and saying, I would have left him too. He's so narcissistic, and to be in a room and have to hear that guy talk about himself would be nauseating. I'm paraphrasing here, but is that a good tactic a week and a half out from Freedom 250 to give Ilya Topuria a reason to dislike you and then really try to go in there as almost a 650 betting favorite and do damage to Justin Gaethje?
36: I don't think so. I mean, Ilya Topuria is already going to be pissed off because he has to give half his money to his wife, right? So he's going to be looking for some bonuses, right? Some fight bonuses. He's trying to get to recruit some money.
0: Yeah, I'm like Justin, I get it. We're trying to sell fights and all those things. Let's keep out the personal taunts. When you do look ahead to that fight, though, and the one thing that I've said and noticed, obviously, in watching a lot of the stare downs and the lead up to this fight as the main event here in about a week and a half, is Gaethje does look like the physically bigger guy. Right now, again, in MMA, we'll find out how much that really matters once you get inside that octagon and they close that door behind you. Could the size, the natural size advantage that Gaethje has, could that slow down that punching power by Topuria? We haven't seen him slow down against virtually anybody, including one of the best 145ers of all time, Alexander Volkanovski. We saw what he did to Max Holloway, fluctuating from 55, 45, 70 these days. So he has beaten some bigger guys in their weight classes. Is the height-weight advantage, theoretically, one that Gaethje can use to his advantage?
36: I think it'll be used to his advantage. It's going to make Topuria tougher to drop him, for sure. But I still think Topuria is going to win this. I mean, he's head and shoulders, I think, boxing skills-wise over Justin Gaethje. And Gaethje's a hell of a boxer. He's a hell of a striker. So I think Topuria is still going to win this one. He is bigger, like you said, but like the reach is pretty much equal between the two, which is a big indicator there. But like, Gaethje is about 4 inches taller, I think, 4 or 5 inches taller, but the reach is about the same. I think Topuria is like 69, if I remember correctly, and Gaethje's around 70.
0: Yeah.
36: So I think he can still get in there to get his strikes that he wants and still finish this thing like he wants to.
0: Shane, it's going to be something like we've never seen before because we've literally never seen it before at the White House and what this atmosphere is going to be like. Like we're talking about Bilal Muhammad in the main event against Bonfim this week. We know what the Apex is like, that it's muted. It's a different energy that's going to be in there. Sometimes you can account your handicapping that way. It is hard to know what the energy is going to be like. The reason why I bring that up is the total is sitting at 1.5 here. And as you mentioned, all these fights have already been lined weeks in advance, right? Mm-hmm. So you've got to look at this over, which is just slightly to $1.45, but 7.5 minutes for a potentially 5-round main event. It's telling us that the energy is, Gaethje, his natural instinct is, I just fight to the death, good or bad. Can I really try to slow him down and get him into a second, dare I say, a third round. How would you look at that from not knowing what the energy is going to be like at the White House, but can they really temper and curb their enthusiasm to make this fight go longer?
36: I kind of like the over in that. If it's only at 1.5, I kind of like that because it's going to be a smaller venue because there's only going to be a few thousand around the actual octagon itself. And then you're going to have like a watch party pretty much, you know, a couple, like 100 feet away at the, out where the National Christmas tree sits. I'm in DC, so I know exactly where it is in the distance. So you're not going to see the cage. You might hear like a delayed roars from like the screens they're putting up back there. So I don't think it's going to be a super loud. It might be probably be a little bit louder than the Apex, which I think holds like 1,000 people, I believe. Yep. Right. So I think they're trying to get close to 5,000 around the octagon, which is crazy to do when you think about where they're putting this thing in the White House lawn there, which is not a big area.
0: Right.
36: I always thought when they were going to do it in D.C., I thought they were going to put it in the Capitol building in front of that because I think that'd be a cool sight as well.
0: That'd be very cool.
36: And then, like, that place is used to having huge crowds for inaugurations and things like that, right? So I thought that would be a better venue to get, like, a more hyped fan base around the thing. But it is cool to have in the White House. I mean, that's going to be a spectacle to see. Never seen it before. We'll see how it is. But I think it's definitely going to be more subdued than your typical like arena thing for sure.
0: This is something that I've given a prop to Dana White forever, over a decade. Like, you know, Fight Island to come up with that idea. He's done these things. Apex, remember, that was a novelty in the COVID era. Like, he's done these things, and we've never seen some of these venues. And this will be a first. It'd be interesting to gauge how it goes here early. Maybe we can get a better feel before we get to the two title bouts. And then you got Alex Pereira trying to do something that's never been done in the history of the UFC, and that's become a three-division champion and trying to do it now at heavyweight against Ciryl Gane, who's an interim champ. I really thought he was on his way to being champion before he three-stooged Tom Aspinall and got himself removed from that fight. I thought it was a fight he was clearly winning. This fight's sitting at 2.5, Shane. And again, a quick cursory look, we're seeing right now about $1.12 on the Frenchman here, $1.08 on Pereira, which is telling me the money is pretty darn even right now on these two guys. Look, I am on record. I'm rooting for Alex Pereira. I think the story is amazing. I think my money is on Ciryl Gane, and I can't believe I'm betting on a Frenchman over a Brazilian at the White House, but that's where I am here in 2026. What's your first kind of cursory glance at that main event?
36: It's going to be interesting to see because Alex Pereira is going to be putting on, 40 pounds of weight. How much speed is he going to lose? If he doesn't lose any speed in his strikes, I think Alex Pereira can win this thing, right? So that's a big question mark because you are going against Gane, who's just a naturally bigger guy.
0: Yes.
36: Right? So it's going to be interesting. And the other thing is, can he wear, like, little swim goggles or something? So those eye pokes don't happen because that tends to happen a lot with Gane. It wasn't just the Aspinall fight. It happens a lot with him, I feel like.
0: It's frustrating because he's so talented, and yet he fouls. And there's a lot of fouls, and it's an issue in the fight game that we've talked about. We'll probably talk about for years to come. I don't know about the gloves, what they'll ever do, if they'd ever do anything about it. But he is kind of one of those culprits out there. You mentioned the weight, obviously, for Pereira moving up in weight now to heavyweight. And he is taking on a much bigger man in Ciryl Gane here. If Gane stands and strikes, Alex Pereira is going to be the new heavyweight champion of the world and the first three-division champ. Because of that, would you expect Gane to wrestle, and that's where the over 2.5 could come into play?
36: I think Gane's best method of victory is trying to get this thing to the ground, for sure. Totally. I mean, because Pereira is an elite kickboxer. I mean, there's very few in the world that are better than him, right? If any, right? I mean, he's literally one of the best kickboxers ever. So if he wants to trade blows with him standing up, I mean, that's going to be a recipe for disaster for Gane, right? He's going to have to try and get this to the ground. That's his only method of victory, I think.
0: Very quickly, tell people where they can access your fine material here, Shane.
36: Yeah, so you can follow me on X at Shane Just Win Bet, or you can follow our main account at Just Win Bets Baby. You can also catch us on YouTube. We're growing like crazy on YouTube still. We got just over 13,000 subscribers on YouTube. We have bets for 20 different leagues around the world, soccer, basketball, football. We have a guy doing tennis right now for the tennis going on in France. We got it all. We got it all. So if you're looking for bets that are free from great guys all around, come check us out at Just Win Bets Baby.
0: Shane Just Win Bet, singular people, no S on the end of that here for Bet.
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1: This is Zachary Cohen from the Hardwood Handicappers podcast, where we bring you NBA insights from people closest to the game, like former Suns GM Ryan McDonough. Where do you think Giannis ends up, and who do you think is the ideal trading partner for him?
2: I know they've been very transactional lately, but I think Houston is a team to keep an eye on, because we heard a year ago in the regular season when Kevin Durant was having the issues in Phoenix that Houston doesn't need Kevin Durant. They were doing great with a young team. They were second in the Western Conference, way ahead of schedule. They love their young core. Now, Houston's had a couple bad breaks lately, led by the injury to Fred VanVleet that kept them out for the entire season. And then Kevin Durant. Now, obviously, there's something going on there. Difficult to pinpoint exactly what it is, but it seems like there's a disconnect with him and the team. But I bring it up because they still have a lot of young talent. Alperen Şengün, Amen Thompson, Reed Shepard, Tari Eason. I won't go through the whole roster, but they have a lot of talent. They have good financial flexibility. They have a good draft pick situation. They built for this.
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3: We continue First Strike here on VSiN. Dave Ross and Rob Moreno coming at you. Shane Thurston kind enough to join us here at the beginning of this show here, Rob. And I liked a lot of things that Shane had to say about this fight card coming up. Again, it does feel like the Lost in the Shuffle card, right? We just had the big one at UFC Macau. Everybody excited about being over in China. And then we come back to the United States, going to be at the White House next weekend, UFC Freedom 250. And then this card as well. So I don't want to undersell it, because I do think Bilal Muhammad, you know, it's the reason why his nickname is Remember the Name. I always feel like he feels like maybe he's been slighted as a former champion here. But I wonder if the championship days are behind a guy like Bilal Muhammad. And if he can't chain wrestle Gabriel Bonfim, if he can't, I don't know if he can get him out of there, but if he can't control him for the better part of 25 minutes, then we might have the answer to that question.
5: Yeah, it's a very interesting card. Actually, not a bad card, but it is an interesting main event as well. It does feel sandwiched kind of in between the hype of what's coming up next week, the weird time frame of last week's event, mm-hmm. if anyone caught it at 1 in the morning.
3: I did.
5: good for you. I woke up too late again. I watched everything back. But it does feel, you know, I think sometimes I wish... And once again, I'm not saying we need less events. Maybe less events could be better in the future, but it does feel when we have such a big event coming up next week, like UFC 250 Freedom, that if we took the week prior to just build that up, like I feel like the eyeball, you know, it's kind of like we don't get a chance to miss what we have in front of us every single week. But, you know, don't want to forget about this card. There's always an opportunity to bet every single weekend, and that's why we enjoy it.
3: By the way, I think that's an interesting point you bring up, because, you know, just in golf parlance as well, they've got a new guy running the PGA Tour now. He comes from the NFL model, and he's actually talked about exactly what you're talking about, Rob. He's going to scale back next year to kind of get you ready for some of the bigger events. So you do kind of, oh, we didn't have golf for a week. Now I really miss it leading up to X event. Not saying that that's what Dana and you know, Sean Shelby and the matchmakers want to do, but it would be interesting in theory. And we do get some, we get around the Christmas holiday, right? We get some multiple weeks off. It's kind of weird, the timing. Maybe they don't need to take multiple weeks, but you could take a week and lead up to a Freedom 250 card and see if it really gets that hype train going even more. But to this fight, I do find it interesting that that total, as I mentioned with Shane, is sitting at 3.5. I would have, if you just told me, Rob, before looking at the numbers, what's the total? I would have said, oh, it's 4.5. It's a Bilal Muhammad fight. Of course it's going to be lined at 4.5. And the surprise.

0: would be if you hit the under. So it almost feels like they're double dog daring us to play the over, which is sitting at $1.88, heavy juice to the over here. But that does give you the inkling of, is there potential for a finish? And if so, does it only come from the bomb theme side?
1: It does make me think about it, because you're right. I instantly gravitate to a decision victory either way, right?
0: I'll
1: talk about what the model likes, like most likely a decision. But the 3.5 makes me think there's potential for a finish somewhere. Who is it from? And you're right. I guess on paper, you've got to say Bonfim, but equally, they both don't have a huge amount of finishes in the UFC. And I know Bonfim's coming off of one, but he's not exactly the most hard finisher in the UFC. And Bilal, same thing. He hasn't had a ton of them. And it's hard to imagine Bilal being finished either. Each guy's only been finished once in their UFC careers.
0: Right.
1: Bonfim only has one loss in his professional career, that being a finish. So it's an interesting total. Let me tell you the numbers and see if we land on a spot here for the total, because you've been hot on the total. So I'm hoping I'm part of the reason you're hot on the totals, because you were on fire last week.
0: It always helps, Rob. All the numbers the model has always helps.
1: You know, one thing, and once again, something that leans me to think Bilal is pushing this to the fifth round is that he's 37 years old now. I think he kind of sneakily got older, I guess, in my mind, because he became champ. Unfortunately, has two losses in a row now since losing the belt. Not exactly looking as impressive as he did when he went on this 10-fight win streak to get to a title shot. He lost the belt to JDM and then most recently lost to Machado Gary.
0: Yep.
1: Bonfim, on the other hand, is now 28 years old, 19-1 professional record, 4-fight win streak. Talk about two different momentums, right? You got a guy climbing the roller coaster, the other guy's on the downslope. It's a 9-year age gap. And the strength of schedule, of course, does go to Bilal. He does have that championship run, that championship type of schedule. There has been a couple fights where, you know, we talk about the Bonfim Stephen Thompson fight, right?
0: Yep.
1: Where Stephen Thompson took him to a split decision. Some argue Stephen probably should have won that fight, but
0: he might have won it.
1: Yeah, my bankroll also wished he would have won it. But you know, and their XR percentages also kind of point to the direction they're going. Neither one's awful, but Muhammad does have a 67% XR percentage, which a guy that was a former champion, there's a small tick coming down on that XR percentage. Bonfim, 73%, a guy who's winning rounds, showing he can produce the record he has. There's no shock there. Everything else is, as far as the feet go, it's very mirrored on each other. Bilal Muhammad, 4.43 significant strikes landed per minute. Bonfim, 4.50. Absorbed, 3.82 for Muhammad, 3.61 for Bonfim. They're very close in their striking metrics. I don't believe there's a reach advantage either direction either. Their control rates, once we get to the wrestling and grappling, that's where we talk about, and we don't forget the name, Bilal Muhammad.
0: Right.
1: 80% control rate in the clinch and ground time, but nothing to shy away from. Bonfim holds a 70%. So he does hold his own, but we know Muhammad has his strength in the clinch, ground game, all that stuff. The one note, though, is Bonfim does have a 76% takedown defense. Now, he hasn't faced someone like Bilal. I believe Shane mentioned that.
0: Yep.
1: But Bilal, talking about those last two fights, he has only landed 3 takedowns in his last two fights out of 16 attempts. He's not landing them the way he was, or he's just not attempting them, right? We talk about that JDM fight where he kind of decided he was going to strike.
0: He gave up.
1: Which he gave up, right? And not saying he's an awful striker. He had his moments in the fight, but it's not his main key. It's not his main weapon, so it just didn't work. And I wonder, you know, and against Machado Gary, he went 0-7, and we know Gary's got good takedown defense as well, but is Bilal starting to decline in the strength he once had?
0: Wow.
1: Now, as I mentioned, 37 years old, what are we going to get out of him? So running through the model, it does go to the former champ in Bilal Muhammad. Remember the name. But we only get about a 61% win probability. The issue being his odds aren't bad. It's actually dropped down since I've run this, 122.
0: Yep.
1: But the model just doesn't see enough confidence in him, in his stats, to actually pull this win. It sees it very close. He lands, you know, I've talked about the tiers, tier one being elite favorites for me. Tier five is where I kind of look to avoid guys. Tier five's only hit about 56% in my model, and he lands right there. It's a reason to stay away from his money line, as I mentioned, even at minus 122, as as approachable as that price looks, the model just tells me, hold off. Maybe the number continues to dip and we find something worth jumping on. But even at minus 122, I don't see a reason to bet him yet. This will be a fight. I will actually explore a couple props as the week goes, potentially takedown props and striking props, which we don't have available until much later in the week. But right now, the total is exactly where I'm looking if I do go.
0: I love the way you phrase it, the approachable number, because at first blush, that's exactly what I saw. I went, wow, why am I not running to the window yet to bet Bilal Muhammad at this short price? He's going to chain wrestle Gabriel Bonfim. He'll get into the gas tank, wear him out, and eventually easily win just with takedowns and control, and, you know, kind of mush his way to 25 minutes in kind of a classic Bilal Muhammad fight. But, you know, we said, of course, it's remember the name. I have to remember which Bilal is now going to be in there fighting. Is it that guy that can still do those things that we just associate with the guy that became champion? Because I think your point is really well taken in the last two fights. He's not been able to do that against elite competition. Now, is Bonfim that same guy, as good as those guys that we're talking about, Ian Machado Gary? No. JDM, no. But he did give up the attempts on a guy like JDM and said, all right, I got to fight fire with fire. I thought he held his own with the hands. But now, years removed from that fight, is he going to fight a slick boxer if he can't get the takedowns of Gabriel Bonfim in a phone booth? In a really small octagon where Bonfim's going to be able to hit him, and you're not going to be able that wouldn't be the attempt anyway for Bilal. He'd have to get close. The closer it is, you would think it'd be better for Bilal. But if he can't get takedowns that way, how close does he really want to be? So I think if Bilal can get a takedown early, man, that's exactly what he wants. And maybe slow him down, get into the cardio, and that's his pathway to victory. But if we see stuffing of the takedowns early, I think we're going to have our answer inside of 5 minutes. If we haven't bet a pre-fight, we might want to hop in live, Rob, because if he cannot get those takedowns, there's no way I want to lay any price point with Bilal Muhammad as a striker against Gabriel Bonfim.
1: Totally agree. I mean, that total, as enticing as it looks, it's definitely a hold position, and you're right. We may just get the story in the first round of what we're going to see. I think we say it all the time on the show. Looking for a fighter, expecting what he's going to do, is one of the most dangerous things. And I think we've been holding that with Bilal Muhammad his last few fights, is expecting him to just grind to the takedowns and get to a dominant position and just grind out five rounds. And he hasn't done that, and it's hard to trust him to do that again.

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11: When you look at the co-main, I think you've got to play the model likes this year with Brendan Allen against Edmund Shahbazi. And look, I like Brendan Allen a lot because I think he's very well-rounded. I think the question with betting a Brendan Allen fight, especially when he's a favorite here about $2 or more, is where is he mentally? There are certain fighters in the UFC roster that I'd like to get a gauge of where they are mentally. I go back to Rose Namajunas and where her headspace is on her way to being champion and, you know, doubting herself a little bit. I get that feeling with BA at least a lot in the past of, like, does he realize how good his skill set is? Does he really think he can be champion? Because if so, he would walk through a guy you'd think like Shahbazi in here, survive early in the first five, and then wear him out. And all the advantage you would think he would have, potentially both on the feet and then certainly on the ground as well. I feel like he feels like he should be better everywhere. What is the model showing you?
12: I've equally been on the wrong side of Brendan Allen because of that thought process, where I believe he should have gone out there and done something. And I'm just him not believing in himself and the talent, and probably just not putting together the right game plan against a specific fighter and ending up putting up a dud for me. But equally, he's now on a 2-fight win streak, probably because that mindset may have changed. And I mean, the names speak for themselves on those wins. Marvin Vettori, Rainer De Ridder, which, hey, at the time, we thought De Ridder was
11: it's a good win.
12: The next coming of the middle of the champion. And he just bullied him around for four rounds until RDR said, I'm good. Count me out. No mas. But previously, Brendan Allen did have a 7-fight win streak before kind of going on that little skid where we thought he was next guy in line. Mm-hmm. Shahbazian, 3-fight win streak currently. All three wins last year in 2025. Momentum is very real for both men. And I feel like that's what's on the line in this co-main event, is who's going to continue that path to building that momentum. Yep. Once again, physically, very identical. 6'2", 75 inch reach for both men. XR percentages, also nearly identical. Allen at 59, Shahbazian at 60%. Nothing to write home about. They're both showing how they can win rounds. They're striking very tight as well. 3.58 for Allen, Shahbazian 3.64 significant strikes landed per minute. And their differentials are dang near flat. So they trade shots equally with each other here. Knockdown score. This is where Shahbazian can have a little bit of a sneaky advantage, is he has 7 knockdowns scored in the UFC. Allen does have 3, but Shahbazian's never been dropped. So Allen's been dropped twice. It's possible in a stand-up exchange, maybe something can land for Shahbazian to take control. The issue is what happens on the ground, right? Because we know Brendan Allen, if he's got the game plan and set, that ground game, that pressure on the ground is really different in a fight. His control rate's only at 56% and Shahbazian down at 46%. So Allen does have a little bit of an advantage there. They're both equally aggressive as far as how many takedowns they attempt in a round in the UFC. But Allen just has had a little bit more success. 44% accuracy, 21 takedowns in his UFC career. Shahbazian does have some decent takedown defense at 66%, so it'll be all 66% of that will be tested here come in the co-main event. Submission attempts, that's where Allen keeps you guessing as well. Once again, you know, if those scrambles happen, if they're up against the cage, what happens next? Submission attempts, 15 for Brendan Allen. They're both finishers. They both have been finished. So this is a very interesting fight where it's actually very similar to what we just talked about in the main event. If the script follows what we think we're supposed to see, I see a path for Brendan Allen to get this win. Here's the thing. The model does give him the side, Brendan Allen. I just don't like the price at minus 218, 63% win probability from the model. He also falls in that tier 5 category. So I know Shane said he's thinking about Edmund Shahbazian, and I kind of see a path there because he's got the defense to keep the fight standing. And if it stays standing, he has the power to make a difference. He may not have higher output, but he's got the defense to keep it interesting. And if we get a 3-round striking match, I believe Edmund Shahbazian can find his way there. Brendan Allen is what the model predicts. I currently am waiting to see if that number can shrink down a little bit more.
11: Yeah, and I see it the same way. I find myself rooting for Brendan Allen a lot and betting Brendan Allen a lot, but I don't know that this would be the type of fight that I'd want to, especially if it's a firefight with a guy like Shahbazian early, right? And if he doesn't like the hands game, you can see, again, BA trying to get those sloppy shots in there because he's not enjoying it on the hands with Edmund. And I think that would be the strategy for Brendan, is to get the fight down to the ground and wear him out and look for a finish of his own late. So maybe correlated again, Shahbazian early and BA late if you're looking for some of those prop scenarios against. 1.5 is where this thing is lined right now. Juiced heavily to the over, but I could see, like, this is one of those fights, Rob, where I could see sneaky first-round finish, where all of a sudden BA goes out there full of piss and vinegar, and I can beat you with my hands, and he gets knocked out. Like, I could see that playing out on the dog side here, but the longer the fight goes, the more I'd favor the guy with a better resume, the guy that's been there in there with a better competition, and that certainly would be Brendan Allen. Has it been already 3 years since Chelsea Chandler literally ran away from Norma Dumont in the octagon? I think that got memed about for the last 3 years, right, where she literally turned her back and looked like she was trying to run and get out of the octagon. And now she's going to be back in there against Priscilla Cachoeira in this fight here. And I'm wondering what the numbers are showing you, because Chelsea is a small favorite. I'm seeing, what, about $1.50, or $1.25, rather, and $1.05 on the plus side here for Cachoeira. That total, this is interesting in women's MMA, at 2.5, but only $1.25. Normally, Rob, you're seeing prices around $2, $2.25. That is telling me that
12: if not higher.
11: That not, right? They're telling me they don't know that this is a coin flip fight on the side, in a coin flip fight that there could be a finish inside of 2.5 minutes. What are the numbers showing you?
12: I agree that it feels like anything is possible here. And these numbers kind of back up that anything is possible. And yes, I just checked. It's been 3 years since Chandler was runner. Yeah.
11: Run out of there.
12: It's funny because
11: I would have done the same thing, Chelsea. I would have gotten out there too.
12: Yeah. When I was looking up the fight, I'm like, Chelsea Chandler, I feel like there's something specific about her resume. Yeah. I'm like, oh, yeah, the Norma Dumont.
11: The Norma Dumont.
12: Now, I will warn people, this may not be the prettiest fight on paper, but I've got to play, so there's a reason to talk about it.
11: Let's go.
12: Priscilla Cachoeira, I feel like she has cashed some huge underdog tickets for people before, but she's also been heavily unimpressive before. Right now, one win in her last five. She's on a two-fight losing streak. Her last loss was a decision back in February. Chelsea Chandler, not that much greater. 2-3 in her last five. Two-fight losing streak as well. And she also has two weight misses on record in that recent run. So Chandler will have a 3-inch reach advantage, so there's some physicality there. XR percentages. Hold on tight, because this is not pretty. I flag anything below 50%, as we've talked about in the past. Chelsea Chandler, down at 36% XR percentage. I'm sure running around a cage doesn't help your XR percentage. But I don't know what Priscilla Cachoeira did. She's down at 19%.
11: Oh, Dave. My Lord.
12: She has lost more rounds than she's probably ever been in. She's probably losing rounds right now that we're not even accounting for. Let me tell you how you get there with those numbers. Significant strikes landed per minute. Priscilla Cachoeira, 4.43 landed per minute. Her differential is -3.17. Whoa. She's absorbing 7.60 significant strikes per minute. Now, usually I've seen that, but in a small body of work, right? A UFC fighter with only four UFC fights, maybe three, maybe they're making their debut. I've seen those weird numbers. She's got plenty of fights on her record.
11: Oh, yeah.
12: These numbers are an actual average of her UFC career. Chelsea Chandler, I'm not saying it's amazing, but it's not dangerously, you know, red flagged here. Chandler lands 4.44 significant strikes per minute. She lands 3.55. She absorbs 4.44. So she's got only a slight negative differential. Now, Cachoeira does have power, though. We've seen it happen. She's landed three knockdowns in the UFC. Chandler has been dropped once. But Cachoeira equally has been dropped herself three times. Now, Chandler never has landed that type of power. But hey, sometimes a chinny fighter is all you need to believe I can land the right strike. Mm-hmm. Control rate. Nothing to write home about for Chandler. It's 55%. It's not bad. She can at least find a way to use grappling and the ground if needed. Yeah. But Cachoeira, 6% control rate in the clinch and ground time. Wow. So if it's in close, if it's down on the ground, she's going to be losing that exchange, that grapple. She's going to be losing it. Now, there's a total of 5 takedowns between both fighters. So my assumption is this is probably a stand-up fight. Man, that XR percentage for Cachoeira, it's really the alarming part, because it's across 13 fights. Her significant strikes absorbed is really alarming as well. I ran this through the model, and I was nervous because both fighters kind of have ugly numbers. It's one of those situations where if either one was facing anyone else, they're the one predicted against. Someone has to take a win according to the model. Chelsea Chandler gets the nod here. 79% win probability. Now, it's hard to jump as confidently at a fighter with those type of numbers, but it's sometimes I see this in the model, and it's not about who's the best, but it's who's not the worst in this scenario. Yes. And the numbers just point super against Priscilla Cachoeira. Everything backs Chandler. I actually backed her yesterday at -15, so I'm happy to see that the odds have backed me up, and it's now at -125. I don't know if it'll grow any bigger, but I got Chandler at -115, and I thought that was a great price.
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18: My name is Erica, and my son, Kaysen, is a patient at Shriners Children. 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
25: VSiN Prime Time, Will Hill, Matt Eumanns here at the Circus Sportsbook downtown Vegas. And Will, Vegas is going to be the site of Stanley Cup Final Game 3 on Saturday night. And that's going to be an electric atmosphere on the Strip at T-Mobile Arena. Series tied at 1. And some controversy in Game 2 in Carolina on Thursday night. Vegas appeared to score the go-ahead goal, It was disallowed. There was some confusion over the explanation. Goalie interference was part of the explanation. And in the words of Vegas Golden Knights radio play-by-play guy Dan Duva, any reference to goaltender interference was, quote, preposterous. And there were several NHL former players and analysts who said that that goal should have counted for the Knights. It was disallowed. There was a penalty. Carolina ended up scoring to take a 3-2 lead instead. And now we can move past all that and move on to game number three on Saturday night with the series tied at one. Will, I know you watched the entire game. Hockey overtime in the playoffs, and especially in the Stanley Cup final, can be extremely dramatic, and that game was. Carolina wins it to even the series when it looked like the Hurricanes, if they went down 2-0, were going to be in big, big trouble in this series. Now we go to game three. It's a straight pick 'em here at Circa. Mine was minus 106 both ways. Total of 5.5. What did you take away from game two with the Carolina comeback?
0: These teams are pretty damn evenly matched, and I actually liked Vegas in game two at the plus 145 or so price tag, just saying, you know what, not that I pretend to be a hockey expert, but NHL is not like the NBA. That much I do know, where, you know, we talk about it all the time. You lose game one at home in the NBA, you come out in game two, and for the most part, these teams take care of business when they're down 0-1. Hockey, it's not that simple, and there's a lot of luck, there's a lot of puck luck, and you can't just say, you know what, all right, we lost game one, we'll come out and we'll take care of business and we'll win game two by three goals. So I actually like Vegas a decent bit in game two, considering the price tag. If I had to make one bet regarding this series right now, and you can still get this at DraftKings, Vegas in seven plus 500, you can get it at DraftKings. You know what? Long series, get me to a seventh game. If you get me to a seventh game, I've got some wiggle room to either play back on Carolina, look for something live, just let it ride. But I think we're looking at a six and maybe a seven-game series. And you know what? Just as a neutral fan, somebody who has no futures bets, no rooting interest, I mean, who doesn't love a seventh game in anything, especially NHL Stanley Cup final? Give me Vegas. And look, the books expect a long series. Carolina in seven is plus 310. But I'll go with the longer payout. What do you think of that? Vegas in seven plus 500. Is that a bet that's worth making? Do you think one of these teams pulls away and wins a shorter series? Or is that something that you would you'd make a little investment in?
25: I like the way you're thinking here, because I thought this was going to be a long series from the start. And then when the Knights had the 2-0 lead midway through the third period in game two, I thought, well, doesn't look like it's going to be a long series now. Carolina comes back to win in overtime, 4-3. And now I'm back to thinking this is going to be a long series. It's going six or seven games. I like the Knights still to win it at plus 115 or plus 125, right in that range. You can get it. I think the Knights win. But why not take a shot on Knights at seven at 5-1 odds or something close to it? The Knights have been a really good road team. And in fact, you know, they win game one in Carolina. It looked like they were going to win game two. There's some hijinks involved there at the end that allows the Hurricanes to get away with the win. So, yeah, I kind of like what you're doing there, going with the series exact score of Knights and seven at, I believe, DraftKings plus 475, where you can find 5-1 odds out there. I kind of like the Knights in game three. Now, I had the Hurricanes in game two. I should say I had them at minus 155. I should have lost that bet. But I also should have won the total. I had under six. That game looked like a dead under, 2-0 midway through the second. And, of course, it ends up in overtime, 4-3. So you win a bet that you feel like you should have lost, and you lose a bet that you feel like you should have won. I lean Knights here in game three, but I think the stronger play would probably be the team that loses game three is going to be the team that gets bet in game four. It's going to be a back-and-forth series. It could go seven, like you said, and Knights in seven at 5-1. I kind of like what you're talking about there. It might be worth a play. It might be worth a bet. Like I said before the series, I bet this over 5.5 games, I believe, at minus 180. Thinking it was going to be a long series. So we're kind of on the same page there. All right, so on the show Friday night, Will Hill, you and I had a couple of horse racing experts on the show, a couple of horse players, and Dwayne Colucci and Chris DeBear Felica. Let's get their best bets for the Belmont Stakes. And, Will, it looks like DeBear and Colucci on the same page for the most part, but they have different winners. And DeBear is going with 8 Emerging Market as his winner. You can see all his plays up there on the Exacta and Trifecta boxes, 8-4-3. And again, Chief Wallaby is the 3, and emerging market is the 8. Those are the plays that the bear is going with. And I also should mention the 4 is Renegade. So emerging market, the 8 for the bear, Chief Wallaby the 3, and Renegade the 4 are his primary plays. Dwayne Colucci, the race and sportsbook director out at the resort at Summerlin, he's got Chief Wallaby as his top play, the 3. Renegade, the 4, and emerging market, the 8. So 3, 4, 8. Well, looks like a couple of sharp horse players there on the same page with their top plays for the Belmont at Saratoga.
0: Chris Massaro, a friend of ours too, is someone who did very well. I know in the Derby. I'm not sure how he did in the Preakness. I know he does well usually in all these markets and all these sports. I know he was big on emerging market and thought that was someone with some value. So I have no bets. I'm a blank page, Matt. You can talk me into whoever. When you got Dwayne Colucci and the bear, Chris Felica and Chris Massaro, throw him in there. When you got these guys all suggesting the same horse now, that makes me a little bit nervous that everyone likes the same two or three horses. But emerging market is a name I've heard from a lot of handicappers that I respect. So I'm curious, do you have any bets so far? Because emerging market is somebody I'm going to, have an investment one way or another, whether it's to win, throw it in some of these exactives, maybe try to turn a toothpick into a lumber yard, as they say. Although with a smaller field, it's going to be hard. But Those prices will be nice if you can hit the right ones.
25: It's not like the Derby. You can't hit the big scores like you can in the Derby necessarily. Right. So there's 9 horses in this race. The only 2 I think we could throw out, because I have not heard these mentioned by any sharp horse players I know. The number 1, Vitruvian Man, and number 5, Otino. I have not heard anyone mention the 1 or 5, so maybe you want to bet those 2. I don't know, but I would say throw those 2 out. Bob Ike, one of the top horse players in Southern California, very sharp capper. Bob Ike likes number 2, Power Shift. And I'll say Wild Bill Hogue is going for the Handicapper's Triple Crown. This is a pro horse player I've known for many years. He picked the winner in the Derby. He picked the winner in the Preakness. And believe it or not, he's going with number 6, Growth Equity, 12-1 morning line for his shot at the Horse Players Triple Crown. So there you go. That's Wild Bill Hogue's pick, the number 6 there. So we've got plays on basically 7 of the 9 horses. We've got best bet recommendations on 7 of the 9, but definitely emerging market. The 8, Renegade the 4, and Chief Wallaby the 3 for the bear and Dwayne Colucci. That's the Belmont Stakes at Saratoga on Saturday. Will Hill, let's take a look at the MLB card on Saturday, and a quick look at 3 games here. Let's go Red Sox, Yankees, and the Red Sox getting the better of the Yankees on Friday night. Will Warren is going to be the starter for the Yankees. With no Aaron Judge in the lineup, Will, are you concerned a little bit about the Yankees offense? They're missing that big bat in the middle.
0: Yeah, I think you have to be, and these injuries have quietly started to pile up. All right, Giancarlo Stanton's out, no big deal. You got Judge, you got Rice. Uh-huh. Max Fried's out, all right, no big deal. You got Cole, you got Schiller. But now you got Judge out, all right, that's Judge, that's Stanton, that's Max Fried. I mean, I don't know, all 3 of those guys might end up in Cooperstown one day. It's not the craziest thing in the world. I mean, both those 3 players are outstanding players. One market, I haven't bet anything on this game yet. One market, I mentioned this when I was on Friday with JVT and Stormy. I didn't bet it. I wish I had. Ben Rice was +135 to draw a walk on Friday night. He did draw a walk. With Judge out, does Ben Rice start to see the Aaron Judge treatment? Where, all right, now the guy that can't beat us, it's not Judge anymore, it's Rice. Let's pitch around him. He got a few hits, including a homer on Friday night. Anytime you can get Rice at plus money to walk, I wonder if teams start to pitch around Ben Rice, Matt. So that might be one in the prop market you look at here, Ben Rice to draw a walk at plus prices.
25: Red Sox beat the Yankees 5-3 in the series opener after the Yankees had earlier swept the Red Sox at Fenway. Boston gets some payback in the Bronx. The total is, ironically, 8 for Game 2 on Saturday. At Circa, Will Warren and the Yankees -135. Again, the total is 8. All right, Will, let's take a look at a couple quick looks at 2 more baseball games. Mets and Padres, second game of the series at Petco Park in San Diego. Griffin Canning against Nolan McClain. Mets -123, total is 7.5. Do you think the Mets deserve to be favorites behind McClain on the road in San Diego?
0: I do not. You and I always talk about this. If you're betting baseball throughout the long year, if you're constantly laying $1.30, $1.40, that's a hard way to win money. You just have to hit such a high percentage. You got to look for some dogs, some live dogs. And the Padres at a plus price at home looks pretty good. McClain looked great. He looked like the real deal early in the season. He hasn't been as great since.
1: Right.
0: Griffin Canning going against his former team. I think you and I were doing the show last summer where he popped his ACL, pitched against the Braves. But the Padres at home look like a pretty live dog to me.
25: Yeah, Nolan McClain's tailed off a little bit. By the way, we'll get into some more in-depth analysis on these games. And, Will, you're going to be on the air on VSiN over the weekend. But a couple of interesting spots here on the baseball card on Saturday. Jacob Mizorowski, the Miz kid for the Brewers, is going to start at Coors Field. How interesting is that? He was unhittable, untouchable, really, in the month of May. Miz minus 250 against the Rockies at Coors, total of 10.5 on Saturday. The Angels and the Dodgers in the freeway series in L.A. And Yoshinobu Yamamoto minus 330. Big opening favorite against the Angels in that game at Dodger Stadium. Quick break here on BSN Primetime.
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11: 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We're going to have our DRF Acorn Stakes preview. Greg Peterson's got his Major League Baseball best bets. Zach Cohen's got his Knicks and Spurs game 2 predictions. And then enjoy the rest of your day. 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Tyler Shoemaker has got his WNBA best bets coming up tonight. Belmont Stakes selections. How about that? From both the VSiN and Daily Race Form. We'll talk more about that with Mike Beer later on in the program. And UFC Vegas 118 best bets. Can't wait to get Lou Finicaro's thoughts on that for a fight card. I'll be in attendance in, so very be interested in his picks there before I get over to UFC Apex tomorrow night. And right now, early bird pricing is live for our football special. 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Back alongside Jensen Lewis, Dave Ross here. And Jensen, excited for you today. What's going to happen at Morgantown and calling some college baseball. It was exciting last night to be here in Las Vegas. And it's weird because I was here for almost 5 years, and VGK had not been in the Stanley Cup Final in the time that I was here. Of course, they've been there previously and won a cup. And then to see it kind of firsthand last night and see what Circa's all about, and they've got the Circa Swim, a stadium swim party going on upstairs, and it's raucous here, it's raucous over the D, everywhere you go. The town clearly is into it. And I felt like for a second, when it was 2-0 in the third period, not to say you ever exhale in a Stanley Cup Final game, but it did feel like, dare I say, it's 2-0 Vegas. They're already talking about could they possibly sweep this thing back home coming up for games 3 and 4. And then, bam, right when it goes 2-1 in the middle of the third, which I did not want, by the way, rooting for the under, and you went, uh-oh. Like, it's almost identical to game one, where it's 2-0 Carolina early, and when VGK gets that third goal and it's 2-1, you go, oh, game on. And, Jensen, it's amazing. I'm sure it happens in baseball too, but it feels like that one little breath that the team that's down and feels like they're down big that they get, and you just felt the momentum switch. And then it was just chaos the rest of that third period into overtime. Jarvis gets a game winner, and now we're knotted up at one. I guess you know, playing at the highest level, you give a team just a little bit of space, Jensen, and they're normally going to take it and get up off the deck, and that's certainly what the Hurricanes did last night.
1: Certainly. And again, when you think about the dynamic, and I think even Steve Levy, great friend of the show, was talking about that at the second intermission of, you know, this is kind of looking very one-sided here. As it stands, we've talked a lot about Conn Smythe, and I don't know if we've missed on Brett Howden, but holy hell, what a postseason for this dude. Are you kidding me? What did he have, 12 goals in the regular season? He's got 12 already now in the Stanley Cup playoffs. What I think is remarkable on that side is, you know, he's still at double digits. And yes, Mitch Marner gets the headlines, and he has been all in and around. Dave, don't we become – same thing we do in baseball. You look at MVPs, okay, who's got all the homers? Mm. You know, who's driving in all the runs? Hockey, are we sleeping on Brett Howden here, who is leading the world – in this postseason in goals at 13-1, kind of feels like we need to get a little bit in the portfolio on the guy who's having a surreal postseason should Vegas end up hoisting the cup as well.
11: Well, I'm sure Jonathan Von Tobel is going to talk about it with Stormy, because we're watching in real time. And, you know, when he gets that first one, they're being completely outplayed in that first period. You know, Marner kind of the flip ahead, and you see it, just the way Howden gets free and beats Freddie Anderson rather badly. And then that second goal also on the backhand, to get to 2-0, and you're like, wow, like this is amazing. And, you know, JVT saying, well, we were talking about him on their show with Stormy at 25-1, and that some books, Jensen, weren't even offering Brett Howden props. And now you're seeing 13-1. He's been shorted in half here today. Frederick Anderson, by the way, goes back to plus 350. Remember, Mitch Marner was odds on. He's now plus money at plus $1.45. That's because now this series keeps flipping back and forth with each passing game. Remember, VGK flipped to the favorites yesterday. They're back to the dog today with Carolina equalizing this thing in a game apiece. Game three tomorrow night right back here in Las Vegas at T-Mobile. It's going to be crazy in the city over the weekend. And yet, I do get that feeling. 5.5 is the total, by the way, for game three. I do feel like we're right back to where we started from in game one, before game one. And dare I say, without a rooting interest, of course, I'd love to see VGK for the home team and for Derek and everybody to win. I kind of lean towards the Hurricanes at this point. If you're just being objective about this and going, in the manner in which they won last night, Anderson's got to be better. There's no doubt about that. He's got to be a little bit better in the net. Taylor Hall, by the way, is back to 6-1. Stan Coven's down to plus 650. So there are other chasers in that Conn Smythe. But, Jensen, if you just played the plus money before the series on VGK and played the plus money on Carolina after game one, you've already got a profit in pocket here. No matter what happens, that's how chaotic the first two games have been.
1: Yeah, I agree. And I think I look at Carolina now and the resiliency, right? As much as they were dominated through basically 2.5 periods, to have that resistance and then to have, dare I say, an avalanche overtake Vegas there in 5 minutes, that is something where you get up off the mat, you feel like, okay, we're finally not only back in the fight, but we can start advancing, you know, start playing right. Some offense, not be on our heels. The high danger chances, yet again, Vegas able to capitalize early. A couple of breakaways and, you know, one that gets home there with Howden being able to get it in the net. I think we're in for some intrigue here in game three. By the way, I hope McNabb is okay.
11: That shot to the face.
1: Oh my God, dude. Braden McNabb, and I correctly stated, on the broadcast, he's a warrior, and I don't know how these guys get up from some of these, but almost 90 mile an hour puck to the face. This dude, I hope he's fine, because he is so important to what they do as well, and such an emotional and physical leader for them. But again, one nugget for you. The Carolina comeback here, it's been 82 years, Dave. You got to go all the way back to 1944 when the Montreal Canadiens won a Stanley Cup final game after trailing by multiple goals in the final 10 minutes of regulation. So Carolina joins now the 44 Les Abadons team. And, yeah, they needed it and then some. But remarkable job by kind of sticking with it. That's some coaching involved with Rob Brindamore, bringing the troops together and saying, boys, just keep fighting. Let's just get one and kind of see what happens. And, you know, you look at 5 minutes later, and all of a sudden they've got the lead with a chance to close it out.
11: That one, as you mentioned, with the shot to the face, Darren Banks, of course, Banksy, we all know, with Derek Stevens, we're watching with a former NHL player in Banksy, and even Banksy was like, whoa, it stopped everybody dead in their tracks when you see a play like that. We hope he's going to be okay, because that was a slap shot to the face with no protection there. That was a tough scene. Look, Rob Brindamore has been a part of this as a player when he won a cup with Carolina, and certainly now as a head coach. And, Jensen, again, you know this very well, better than most. Sometimes you just need somebody to make a play, and it felt like Carolina was waiting and waiting and waiting and finally got that play in the third. Let's hear from the head coach of the Canes of how they were able to even the series up at one game apiece.
4: How do you think your guys got it done tonight? What allowed them to stick to it?
8: We had a great first again and didn't get rewarded for it. And if you follow our team enough, that's happened a lot. And so I think it's we're used to not going our way when it should. We should have had a few more. That shouldn't have been down one after that period. And it's just kind of normal. I don't know. I don't know what to tell you. And then we were kind of dud in the second, because we took some penalties that got us on our heels. And then the first 10 minutes of the third wasn't great. And then somebody had to step up. Somebody had to make a play. And that's what happens. Danks makes a play. All of a sudden, you get the building going again, and then somebody else made a play. Will Carey makes an unbelievable play. And then Jenks, great shot. So all of a sudden, now the game's start over and, you know, go from there. So long answer to your question, but someone had to step up and make a play.
11: Love it. And he's right. They felt like they were the better team in the first, and yet they had nothing to show for it, right? And the second period doesn't go their way a little bit, and then you're down 2-0. You're going, you're going to go, woe is me? Or is somebody going to step up and make a play? And now, Jensen, you look at game three tomorrow night. I mean, this is pretty even. It's $1.12 I'm seeing for VGK, $1.08 for Carolina here. So basically we're back to a pick'em price here for game three, which is interesting because remember games one and two, Carolina was the decided favorite at home, and yet VGK is not the decided favorite at home. And again, it's just one game, and boy, we've seen these things flip in the middle of games one and two. So they're literally going period to period, shift to shift. As we're seeing so far, I don't even know what to expect anymore, but I think we're in for a classic. I think our over 5.5 is looking pretty good after the way game two ended up last night.
1: The star power for Vegas has really been a key, and I do think now the familiarity factor will play in for game three. Wouldn't be I wouldn't be opposed to going back to the under. We were right until we were wrong. Everything looked the way that we anticipated it would be, so it wouldn't shock me if we get another grinder and low-scoring game in Game 3 on Saturday night.
11: To quote the great Ron Burgundy, that one stings the nostrils that under did not get home last night. You are watching By the Books on VSiN, the Sports Betting Network.
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15: Come on, Liam, let's go! Get open! Come on, go for it! Wake up! Wake up, Liam! Oh, come on, use your head! Gotta want it! Dominate!
16: There he goes again. Liam's dad yelling from the stands, trying to relive his glory days.
17: I know, we're just trying to have fun out here and play with our friends. Like, it's not that deep.
16: He seriously needs to get a grip.
17: Does he really think...

0: title and discovered my purpose. I found belonging. An unbreakable bond with my fellow Marines. We fought to overcome adversity together in defense of our nation and its people. I've lived a full life, rich with meaning. And even though I no longer wear the uniform, I am still a Marine. My service has come full circle. I will always look after those around me. I will always uplift and support my country and my community. Because that is the promise I made. That is what it means to be a Marine. Semper Fidelis. Always faithful, always Marine.
1: My name is Erica, and my son, Kaysen, is a patient at Shriners Children. My oldest called me and said, Kaysen got burned. The trauma doctor came in and said he needs to go to Shriners.
2: His injury was a big injury, and I think a testament to the care that we provide. He's fully functional. He's riding his dirt bike, doing all of the things that you would want him to do.
3: We're just so thankful that Kaysen is still here.
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4: We continue VSiN by the Books. Dave Ross, Jensen Lewis, Jensen. I don't know what it is with me and fire alarms lately, whether it's Kentucky or Las Vegas, but we are in the clear, boys. I think we're good to go. It is twice that it's happened during Daily Diamond this week alone. And you're right. If you had that ticket, I need to see that one because that was an all-timer right there, my friend. We're going to talk some Belmont.
5: Oh, my God.
4: It's unbelievable. We're good to go. We're going to talk some ponies right now with Mike Beer, kind enough to come back in the program with us. Handicapper for the Daily Racing Form, the Belmont Stakes, getting ready to get underway tomorrow. Mike, great to have you back in the program. And, you know, we talk about the change of venues that we've had here in the Belmont, obviously, with reconstruction going on. The third year in a row now, it's going to be at Saratoga. When you start to handicap it, do you start right there, or do you have a better sense now that this is the third year at Saratoga to get a better feel for what we might see tomorrow?
6: Yeah, I'm not sure that running it at a different track makes that much of a difference as far as handicapping this race goes. I mean, we're going to have most of the top runners from the Derby going to be back in the Belmont regardless of where they run it. I mean, you do have to take into consideration that they can't run a mile and a half on dirt at Belmont at Saratoga as they would at Belmont. So it's a shorter race. It's a mile and a quarter again. And so in some ways, it makes it a little bit easier to handicap. Mm. You don't have to worry about which horses can get the mile and a half. We've already seen them run against each other at a mile and a quarter, and they're just going to do it again on Saturday.
7: Yeah, Mike, I think Renegade and everyone has to feel better. We're not on the rail, so that's a win, even though they almost pulled off the incredible win of them being on the inside. How do we do it now, kind of looking at traditionally a smaller field, right, with the Belmont Stakes? Size it up from the favorite and kind of where the top contenders are in your eyes.
6: It's good news for Renegade. You're right. It's not on the rail this time. And the biggest difference is it's just not a big, huge, you know, 18-horse field this time. He's only got 8 other horses in the gate with them. So, you know, you really feel like traffic won't be as big of an issue in this race as it was in Kentucky. And obviously Renegade, you know, whether or not you feel like the start cost him the race at the Kentucky Derby, that certainly could have. He had a lot of trouble early in that race. He also did have a really big, fast pace in front of him to come running into, and he almost got there. He ran a really good race. This race will be different. There shouldn't be as much traffic. They're probably also not going to go as fast early in this race as they did in the Derby. And that could really hinder the chances of the horse, not only that won the Kentucky Derby, Golden Tempo, but also a horse like Renegade, who does like to sit off the pace a little bit and make a late run. They just might not be going as fast early this time.
4: Yeah, it's kind of fascinating when you look back at Renegade's run. And I think people have forgotten because he got off to such a bad start. What a great finish it was, but nothing like we saw from Golden Tempo at the Derby. I mean, that's one for the ages. So, Mike, what do you expect to see? Could it be Tempo and Golden Tempo and Renegade again down the stretch they come?
6: Could it? Yes. Will it? I'm going to bet no. I'm going to bet that it won't be the same finish this time, but we will see. I certainly feel like Renegade deserves to be the favorite in this race. He's got the credentials. He's just run nothing but really good races. And I'm, you know, not going to argue against anybody who thinks he ran the best race on Derby Day, even though he didn't win it. I think he's a really nice horse. I don't think I'd be willing to take the 2-1 more.

0: money line, just from a pure gambling perspective. We're not talking about handicap. They're trying to pick the winner. From a gambling perspective, I don't want to be betting on him at a short price. I personally would never bet Golden Tempo back in this race. I mean, you just got this horse at over 20-1 odds in the Kentucky Derby. He's going to be something like 4-1 in this race. And he is not going to have the setup that he had in the Derby. They're not going to go that fast. This horse was in another zip code up the backstretch of the Kentucky Derby. He was so far away from that fast pace. And then he came running. I mean, it was a great ride. He's a really nice horse, and he made the run that he needed to make to win the Derby. But this race isn't going to be run like that. You know, maybe he's this good, and maybe he's just gotten good right now, and he's going to win again. But I'm not betting the race that way. I'm not betting Golden Tempo.
1: All right, Micah, as a true exotic lover from a horse racing perspective, this is always the challenge for me when it's a much smaller field because, you know, the combinations are what they are. When we saw the field and you kind of started to dig into it, were there any potential exactas or maybe keying a horse or two that those combinations jumped out to you? Just for people that might want to differentiate from just the standard, who do we think is going to win? Anything exotically that looks appetizing to you?
0: Yeah, definitely for me it did. And mostly I say it's because, I'm just kind of against the favorites in this race. And so that always makes it way more interesting to play not only win bets but to play exotics too. If you can get the favorites out of there, that's when you can, you know, really do some damage as far as gambling goes. The three favorites in this race are three horses that I just don't really want to use in the top spot anyway. Maybe I would like to use Renegade somewhere underneath. But as far as the top spot goes, I don't want any Renegades. I don't want any Golden Tempos. And I don't want any Chief Wallabies. Chief Wallaby is going to take a ton of money in this race. And he's another one. I think he's a really nice horse. I just don't really trust him to come back and finish first in this race because he's already had several chances to do that. He's run really well from day one right up to the Derby. He ran well on each of his first four starts, but he's only got the one win to show for it. He's had his chances to win some of the other races, and he couldn't quite get it done. He's just a horse who I don't really want at a short price in the Derby. The two horses that I am keen on in this race are the 7 and the 8. These are two horses who both ran in the Derby. I thought they both, you know, just had a little bit more adversity to deal with than horses like Golden Tempo and Renegade did. And they're both going to be, you know, they're both listed at 6-1 on the morning line. That's very fair prices on both Commandment and Emerging Market, particularly Commandment, who at this stage of the game, he's the fastest 3-year-old in the country if you go by speed figures. And it just didn't work out well for him in the Kentucky Derby. I feel like he can pull a different trip this time. And I think he's going to be pretty tough to beat in this race.
2: So, Mike, that's interesting. You're not big on the favorites. You like a little of the middle shots there, two guys at 6-1. What about the long shots? There's only four horses in this 9-horse field that are double digits. So we see some 12-1s, 20-1s, and a 30-1. Is there any realistic long shot play that you think might be one that you want to have?
0: Yeah, the only one I'm using is the number 2 Power Shift, and he's actually a stablemate of Renegade, same owner, same trainer. They actually work together in the mornings. And Power Shift actually holds his own with Renegade when they work together, which is obviously a little bit different. But the deal with Power Shift is this horse, and Emerging Market is the other horse I like in this race, the number 8. They debuted in the same race. They made their first career starts in the same race early in February. They both ran great in there, and it was a really fast race. A few races later on that same card, Renegade won a stakes race in slower time than those horses ran breaking their maidens in their first career start. So these are two really talented horses. They're still really lightly raced, so you feel like we haven't seen their best race yet, but now we're into June. Maybe they've had a lot of time to develop. They both ran on Derby Day too. It's 5 weeks since then. They've had a lot of time to get better, to get faster. They have a lot more experience and foundation underneath them now. I think Power Shift can make some noise in this race. He also has speed, so he could be on the lead in this race. Power Shift is a horse that I'm going to use at least underneath in this race, and I'm, you know, really high on the chances of Emerging Market to be way more competitive in the Belmont Stakes than he was in the Kentucky Derby.
1: Mike, in a perfect world, what is the way that this race plays out? That, and of course, we would love to hit, you know, what a superfecta was in the Kentucky Derby. That would have been amazing. And we're not doing this show today if that's the case. But if it plays out the way you can anticipate, what's a down the stretch we come here in your mind? How does that look for an advantageous payout for how people might want to bet this race?
0: Yeah, for me, for the way that I'm probably going to bet this race, I think the best scenario for me would be Emerging Market winning this race and maybe, you know, drifting a little bit off the 6-1 morning line. Maybe, you know, you did him at something like 8-1 or 9-1. So the way I'm going to bet the race, I'm going to really use a lot of him. And then underneath him, if he finishes first or Commandment, because I'm going to use a lot of Commandment on top too, if it's either 7-8 on top and then, you know, the other one underneath 7-8 and Power Shift finishing second, one of those horses finishing second, man, that would be ideal for me, because then I'd feel pretty comfortable that, you know, horses like Renegade and Chief Wallaby will be there for third and fourth, because, you know, the horse on the rail, the one Vitruvian Man, I don't see him being good enough to be competitive in here. I'd be shocked if he was around at the end of this race. Otinho and Growth Equity. Growth Equity's been pretty good, but I don't want to bet him. Otinho seems like he's way overmatched in this race. So I would like to get Emerging Market on top, a little Commandment and Power Shift in second and third, and then maybe Renegade or Chief Wallaby, you know, down there a little bit further in the exotics.
2: All right, could be a longer time needed for this answer here, but if I made you Commissioner Mike Beer of horse racing here, and like, yeah, we talk about like these great events, we get to the Belmont and maybe, you know, like Smarty Jones going for the Triple Crown back in the day. We don't see even the attempts anymore right now, at least in the short term here. After you win the Derby, like Golden Tempo did not race in the Preakness. How does Commissioner Mike Beer solve that so we still get that fandom for the potential of a Triple Crown winner?
0: As far as the Triple Crown goes, if you win the Derby, you have to run in the Preakness Stakes. You're not allowed to skip it. You got to run. And then if you win the Preakness, you have to run in the Belmont Stakes. You're not allowed to skip. You got to go for this Triple Crown. Obviously, things come into play. Horses get hurt, you know, whatever. They're not 100% right. You don't want to force them to run. But if they're 100%, you better be showing up and supporting. These are huge races on the biggest stage. Horse racing needs all the fans that they can get right now. It's not like everything's going great in this game over the last 10 years or so. We need fans. We need people to get involved in this race. What's going to get more eyes on this sport than the Triple Crown races? Everybody's watching. Everybody's betting. Get your best horses and get them in the gate for these races.
2: All in favor? Aye. Commissioner Mike Beer, we like that idea very much. Mike, thanks for the time today. We appreciate it, and best of luck at the Belmont tomorrow.
0: All right, thanks for having me on, guys. Good luck to everybody.
2: There he is, Mike Beer. Check him out at the Daily Racing Forum. It is by the books on VSiN, the Sports Betting Network.
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11: Back on a numbers game, live from Circa Resort Casino, downtown Las Vegas. Gil Alexander, Kelly Midland in the hizzy. Do you want to read that text that Steve Fezzik just sent us?
12: I'll let him talk about it later.
11: Okay.
12: It's funny when Craig and Fez have different philosophies on things. Usually they see things the same way.
11: We're going to need a few more segments with Steve today. We're going to need a bigger boat.
12: Just someone leave a camera and a mic on. Like, Darnell, you might need to hang out here for a while. Just leave a camera and a mic on. We'll let him go for like 2 days straight. Steve's got a lot.
11: Jason McKinney on Twitter at TRH Golfer. I have to say I'm a little upset with the show today. It may have been a little impromptu, but Gilly spoke on tennis and Kelly spoke about golf, and I didn't see glow sticks or hear the country clubbing theme.
12: We're sticking and move today, you know? We're moving around quick.
11: Yeah, moving around quick.
12: That takes a little while.
11: Everybody's being so nice on Twitter.
12: Darnell's got to hand out glow sticks, get everybody organized to be on time.
11: Right.
12: Probably a whole process back there. I don't know.
11: Darnell win another employee of the week from you?
12: Yes. Yes, I think so. Yeah. I did award that to someone the other day. No, that was last week. I think that was last week. I brought it back, and I gave it to Darnell.
11: How about this tweet? You'd think I wrote
12: definitely
11: it
12: definitely not Chris Foster this week.
11: So this, Kelly, I'm about to make you just get it. Real Knicks. I'm usually working at home watching on YouTube TV, but today I'm listening in my car on XM. Wow, Gilly, you have an amazingly smooth radio voice. You sound awesome. I would say you have a face for radio, too, but I'm confident enough to say you're a handsome man. LOL. How about these tweeters today?
12: Wow.
11: Oh, you guys, no, it must be Friday.
12: You know what? I'm going to give you a compliment, too. I was wondering where that was going.
11: Mm.
12: It is you'll often hear people say this, whether they work in radio or not, but it's when you hear back your own voice, right, it's like it's terrible at first, then you kind of get used to it or whatever. What's weird is, I feel that way about you now when I re-listen to things. I'm like, Gil doesn't sound like that when I'm doing shows with him. You sound way better, like actually on air than next to me right now.
11: Thank you.
12: Yeah. That's a compliment. You would rather have it that way,
11: I guess.
12: Then you sound better. You sound great to me 3 feet away, but not good on air. That would not be a good thing.
11: No, Emu Doug. Thank you, VSiN, for college baseball. ESPN is showing clips of the 91 NBA Finals 15 minutes before first pitch on their channel. 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Let's thank Matt Grissom.
12: Yes, but I hear you. I thought the game one pregame was pretty brutal. I was like,
11: let's do a Venn diagram thing. The Venn diagram thing of one circle is people who listen to this show or listen to VSiN.
12: Mm-hmm.
11: And then the other circle is people who watch NFL pregame shows or NBA pregame shows or NBA halftime shows. I don't know if those circles meet at all.
12: I don't think they really do either, except for I think like that's a good example of game one or like maybe these major sporting events, right, where I feel like I had exhausted listening to every NBA podcast that I normally do, listening to every VSiN show that I normally do for leading up to that game. And then finally, like an hour and a half out, I was like, all right, like I am good on all my betting content. Let's see what the pregame show looks like. And I'm like, oh, God, this is back to VSiN. Like, let's get me out of here.
11: Who annoys you the most?
12: most of them. I don't, they're, like, there's not really, it's
11: Kelly,
12: hard to choose.
11: Try to get Kelly to name names.
12: The problem is there's people, like, I like Perk. I think he's entertaining. But he's gotten way into, like, the hot take game, where it's just every day he's got to have one outlandish hot take, and it doesn't matter what he said the day before, 2 days before that. Malika is the best. You know that. Malika, best host out there. One of the best hosts
11: out
12: there.
11: Love you, Malika.
12: Yeah,
11: she's amazing. Come on the show anytime.
12: She's amazing.
11: Aaron Judge, the big news in baseball. Aaron Judge diagnosed, and this was sort of, I mean, they were sort of talking around this for a few days. But finally it came out yesterday, Aaron Judge has been diagnosed with a stress fracture on the first rib on his right side.
12: Oof.
11: That does not sound fun. Yankees announced it yesterday. He will be, pardon me, he will be re-imaged in approximately 4 to 6 weeks. That means it's 4 to 6 weeks minimum that he will be out of the lineup. 4 to 6 weeks.
12: Hey, Gil.
11: For those scoring at home, that is 1/6 to 1/3. No, that, let me say that again. Hold on. No, that's, yeah, that's 1/6 to about, you know, 1/4 of a Major League Baseball season.
12: It's pretty significant.
11: Yeah.
12: Hey, real quick before we move on, where's your first rib? Do we start on top or down below?
11: You know, I'm going to say we start on top.
12: I think I'm going to agree with you. I have no idea, though.
11: I could be very wrong.
12: I have no idea.
11: Yeah. So anyway, he is out. And take a look at this. This is a great job by DK Insights. This is the odds movement now, pre-Judge injury, the arrow then going to what those odds are now. Bobby Witt Jr. of the Kansas City Royals becomes your short shot, but not by much. He goes from plus 290 to plus 140. Yordan Alvarez, who was right behind him before Judge's injury at plus 320, still very close behind Bobby Witt Jr. now at plus 155. Ben Rice, who Will Hill has a massive ticket on Ben Rice at, like, I want to say 150 to 1. Don't hold me to that, but it's triple digits,
12: it's
11: for
12: something
11: sure.
12: Something like that, yeah.
11: Ben Rice goes from 16 to 1, Judge's teammate, to 4 to 1, third position. Nick Kurtz, 14 to 1 to plus 950. And then Judge, the opposite direction, from plus 110 to 50 to 1. Because, again, anywhere between 1/3 to 1/4 of a Major League Baseball season, and then you reimage.
12: Also, there's no, I feel like we have to say this every time. Even if you love Aaron Judge and you think that number's gotten too long and you think he has enough time to make up for it, there's still no reason to put this bet in right now, because that 50 to 1's not going anywhere. You could wait 3 weeks and get an update, and you're probably going to get a better number.
11: So let's just sort of contextualize this American League versus National League. So National League, we've done multiple segments on this unbelievable NL Cy race.
12: Right.
11: Where it's Sanchez and Shohei and Miz and Harrison and Wheeler, and on to the break of dawn. There's like 8 of these guys, right? And in the American League side, it's like, well, it's Schlittler at the top, but, like, who knows? Somebody else could win it easily. Same thing with MVP, right? Shohei is always going to be the favorite in the National League. He's 7-1. I don't know if you know this. He not only hits, he also pitches, Kelly. Not sure if you're aware of that.
12: What?
11: Yes. And Kyle Schwarber is a distant 14-1. Everybody else is 30-1 or longer.
12: You're not allowed to do that.
11: Let's check the rules. American League MVP is similar to the contrast in Cy Youngs. The American League MVP versus the National League MVP, it's very similar in the fact that the American League, it's like, pick your poison here. I have no idea.
12: Can I ask you a very generic opening question here?
11: Yes.
12: Like, okay, we've reset odds, completely get it. We all know and love Aaron Judge. He's been awesome, has won this award before. Are we talking Bobby Witt Jr., Yordan Alvarez, those names have been up there on this board in past seasons.
11: Also,
12: for
11: let me
12: sure.
11: just let me just before you even continue the sentence, let's point out that Bobby Witt Jr. and Yordan Alvarez play for really bad baseball teams.
12: Scott, where I was going with this. Okay.
11: Oh, I'm sorry. Okay.
12: No, but you're fine. Combined with really bad baseball teams,
11: yeah.
12: Just from what we've seen out of guys like them, I'll throw in Jose Ramirez, because I've got a ticket on him now, thanks to our friend Joe Sheehan. Just compared to past seasons, are they having better seasons than they have over the past couple? Or are these kind of just...
11: No, they're not.
12: That's kind of... Are these kind of like average Bobby Witt Jr., Yordan Alvarez seasons?
11: Well, Yordan has had way better, right? Like, I mean, he's playing really well, don't get me wrong. But Yordan has had just... Both Witt Jr. and Yordan Alvarez have had stretches in previous seasons where they were otherworldly.
12: Yeah. What was that, the
11: remember
12: July?
11: Remember the Bobby Witt Jr. stretch? And, yeah, June, July last year or something? It was just insane. So they haven't done that quite yet.
12: Okay, so which is kind of leading to my question of, can you even consider guys like that? Or should you just be looking at longer shots in this market?
11: I mean, the Royals are 25-38. The Astros are 28-36. You know, could they turn it around? Of course, it's early June. But right now they play for really bad teams. And MVP, typically, right? Not always, but typically you got to... It usually correlates with your team being good, right?
12: Best player, good team.
11: The question is, Ben Rice, it's so funny hearing Will's trying to talk it out of existence. He's trying to reverse jinx it. He's like, oh, there's no way he can win. There's no way he can win. He even needs to hit one of these long shots. He's had some great bets that didn't get home. Ben Rice at 4-1, well, as interesting a bet as any at this point. Listen, preseason, though, let's go back to March. Two really sort of popular names were Nick Kurtz and Julio Rodriguez, who are right after that. And remember, Kurtz wasn't hitting home runs at all at the beginning of the season, plus 950 now. Julio was, I think, my guy in the MLB draft that we did here in Vegas. I think I have Julio, 22-1. Remember, Trout. If Mike Trout were to do something between now and the end of time, I know their team sucks too.
12: Ooh.
11: He would be sort of that retroactive, hey, what a great story this would be kind of thing. But there's nothing there yet.
12: Okay.
11: You know?
12: I know, but I think that's worth bringing up because if this is kind of what the field's looking like, you know, down the stretch here, and you're talking about a bunch of guys at the top of the board that are already on not good teams, then fine, Mike Trout being on a bad team shouldn't matter as much, and we're just comparing stats.
11: I don't know. I mean, I don't have a bet. I just, you know, I'm pointing out the movement in all of these, but if you're asking me for a bet, I legitimately don't have one at the current moment, which is okay. You don't have to have one in every single market, but like, American League MVP and American League Cy right now, there's no particular logic I would have to betting any particular long shot. Let's put it that way. Yordan Alvarez, by the way, 21 homers on the season, two shy of Kyle Schwarber for the Major League lead, but leads the American League with 21 dingers at this point. Hell of a season for Yordan. And if he continues that, voters love the long ball. Coming back, Chris Velico, multiple sports, including the Belmont, next.
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26: We are back. First Strike here on VSiN. Dave Ross going to be joined again by Rob Moreno here, El Modelo, in just a little bit. But Shane Thurston back in the program today. Shane, Just Win Bets, and our family over there, our friends at Just Win Bets. Great to have you back in the program, Shane. First of all, interesting card this weekend. Remember the name. We all know the name, Bilal. Bilal Muhammad back in there, main event against Gabriel Bonfim. What do you make of this? This is kind of one of those cards sandwiched in between UFC Macau last week, where we ought to adjust the body clocks and get up super early and watch a fight card in China. Then we've got the big Freedom 250 coming on. And it feels like this card might be, Shane, kind of sneaking in there a little bit, and maybe not enough attention has been paid to it. Have you found some areas that you think might be profitable if the people are already looking back or looking ahead to Freedom 250 next week?
27: I feel like it's definitely being snuck in there. I mean, I was just looking today, and there's still some fights that don't have prop bets up and stuff like that on some, right, on some books. So it feels like even in that regard, right, that there's, it's still getting snuck in there. But like all of them are on there for the 250 fights. So like you can bet those like all day, right? So it's like it's a little crazy. It's getting snuck in there. And it kind of sucks that we had to wake up super early to the event in China, and then now we are blessed with a Bilal fight.
26: Right, yeah, exactly. It's interesting because we are seeing some money come in on Bonfim as you and I have this talk here midweek before we get to Saturday night in Las Vegas. Obviously, when you're fighting at Apex, you're going to have that smaller octagon. You would think that would favor a guy like Bilal, who, let's be honest, that's what he wants to do. He wants to chain wrestle you if he can and really grind out potentially 25 minutes, and I think that's why we're seeing the total sitting at 3.5. When you look at this fight, Shane, do you look at it and say, all right, it is kind of that simple of a handicap? Bilal, if he's going to get it done, he's going to wear out Bonfim, try to get in that gas tank. And if you're Gabriel, you've got to really figure out a way to separate, keep space against a guy like Bilal Muhammad, and utilize your hands in any way, shape, or form that you can and try to make this a boxing match. And if so, do we have a live dog scenario in this fight?
27: I think there is a live dog scenario in this fight. I like Bonfim in this fight. He's got pretty good takedown defense. I think he's like sitting around 76% takedown defense, which is pretty good. But he hasn't really fought anybody on Bilal's level of wrestling either. But I mean, he's a pretty dangerous grappler himself, man. He's got 4 submission wins in his last 7 fights. So he's not scared to grab a neck out of nowhere too. So I think that's going to like wear off Bilal a little bit there. That is concerning, though, is that step up in competition that he's facing, right, Bilal. And the next thing that's a little concerning about Gabriel is he's never went 5 rounds before. So if this goes deep, how is his cardio going to hold up? And how is he going to go against somebody who has fought 5 rounds multiple times? And, like, how he's going to deal with that? And that's going to be a big question mark there.
26: Shane, I'm right there with you. And that's why I was surprised that it was lined at 3.5 and not 4.5. Like, that tells me something there, that maybe We don't think of Bilal Muhammad as a finisher, right? I don't think that's the way we look at it. But the gas tank is a real issue for Bonfim, it seems like. And it could really be tested in this instance. So because of that, you would think that Bilal's not going to be in a rush to do anything, right? He's going to use that smaller octagon to close space and make this as grimy a fight and wear on the cardio and run clock. And the longer it goes, it favors the former champion. Look, in the JDM fight, if you want to go back to the JDM fight, his hands are really good, even in defeat, I thought. His hands looked good when he couldn't get the takedowns. Now, if Bonfim's pretty good with that takedown defense here, Shane, what about the hands of Bilal? Is there a chance, not that he'd want to fight Gabriel on his terms, but can he hold his own if this fight stays standing?
27: I think he can hold his hand pretty well, but I think Bonfim's just a younger, more explosive fighter, and I think if it stands standing, that's exactly what Bonfim wants, and that's not what Bilal wants. He's on his best when he leans on his wrestling, like you said before, and he's got elite wrestling in the UFC, right? So it's just that's what he does, and that smaller cage does benefit him. But like I said earlier, I do think Gabriel Bonfim can win this, and I'm betting on my money on him. I think he does get the upset. I kind of see it. Kind of like the last time I was on with you guys when I was here with the Israel Adesanya fight. It's a younger up-and-coming guy against that grizzled veteran. I'm not saying Bonfim's going to knock him out or anything like that. Bilal's very hard to finish. I think he's only been finished like once in his career, and that was like a decade ago. So he's very hard to finish. So I don't think that's going to happen. But I think it's worth some money to put on Bonfim here to win.
26: You know, because I'm looking at this thing, Shane. When I see that total at 3.5, now it's juiced heavily to the over, minus $1.88 as we talk here midweek. So that's subject to change as we get closer and closer to Saturday. But because of that, of what that's telling us, at 3.5 and not being lined at 4.5, where does the stoppage come if the under is in play? Would it be Bonfim earlier somehow getting out Bilal Muhammad? Or do we think that Bilal can get into that gas tank within 3 rounds and possibly finish Bonfim, say, early in the fourth?
27: Based on Bilal's track record, I don't see him finishing somebody within the first 3 rounds, but it could happen, right?
26: Yeah.
27: I think it would have to probably be Bonfim getting that early finish if the under does hit. Because if you look at Bilal, I mean, majority of his wins, I think he only has four or five finishes in his 30-fight career. So, I mean, he's pretty much a decision guy, decision merchant there that's going to take you deep in the rounds and just make you suffer and wear down.
26: Well, you nailed that, because when you look at method of victory here, right, for Bilal Muhammad to win via decision, you can get plus money here, plus $1.50. Bonfim to win by decision, again, going all 5 rounds here in a potential for a main event, potentially 5 rounds, 25 minutes, plus $4.50 on the Bonfim side. What's interesting to me is you look at the KO or the submission prop for a guy like Bonfim, it's pretty closely lined. It's plus $3.50 for the KO for this slight underdog at plus $1.02 for Bonfim just to win the fight. But plus $3.50 via KO, plus $4.50 via submission. So it's telling me that, hey, there's a chance there almost for, if you want to play inside the distance, if you really don't think this is going to go 25 minutes, that there's multiple ways that Bonfim can get him out of there. Now, the Muhammad side here, a little bit longer, obviously, to get the sub at about 8-1. And that's also surprising that the KO prop, we don't think of him as a KO guy, is much shorter than the 8-1 KO submission prop here, 8-1 for Bilal. Like, I just look at Bilal via decision and maybe Gabriel inside the distance as the better bets there if you're looking for some of those props. Do you see it the same way?
27: Yeah, I see it the exact same way, for sure. For sure. If you're looking for value bets, I think that's the exact that's a great play.
26: Yeah, and that's one of the ways on either side that I could play it with Bonfim, solid plus money inside the distance, and Bilal via decision here at plus $1.50. In the co-main event, Edmund Shahbazyan's taking on Brandon Allen. And Brandon Allen, you look at that, he always feels like a title contender in waiting, always kind of there, never quite tip of the spear, but really good, very well respected, and very well rounded. Shahbazyan coming in here as the dog, but not a massive dog here in this one against BA. What type of fight do you think we see playing out in potentially 15 minutes of octagon time?
27: So Edmund, I mean, he kind of has like the same type of fights, it seems like, every time. He comes out very strong and then comes out with a flurry of strikes and stuff like that, but then he tends to fade in the second and third round. At least that's what I've noticed about him. And I think if Allen can just weather the storm in that early first round into that first round, I think that he can get take this fight later in the fight. And I think I like kind of Allen to win here by submission, like in the second or third round, late in the fight. Maybe, or even parlay him with like the over. I think the over's still at 1.5.
12: Yep.
27: Parlay him money line and the over line. I don't know what that would be at total right now, but that could be probably close to even money based on the odds I'm looking at. But yeah, Edmund, man, he starts off fast, but it seems like he doesn't have the gas tank to continue down starting after those fast starts.
26: With you on that. By the way, the over right now 1.5 for this 3-round fight here. Is juiced heavily to the over at -$1.88. Money line price here, as we mentioned, Brendan Allen about -218. The comeback in Shahbazyan is about +$1.80. If you like the under, that's +$1.45. If you think that can get done early. But again, correlated play here, Shane, that if you like the Shahbazyan side, you would look to the under. Cardio could be an issue. If you like the BA side, look to the over.
27: Yes, I agree. What is like the fight doesn't go the distance? Because I think that could be a possibility to, as well, because I think Allen could submit him late or you get like a ground and pound type of situation late in the fight as well.
26: Don't see that prop yet line. As you mentioned, some of these props are so, you know, they wait for the last second. We can get all those we want for next week at Freedom 250, and yet we're still waiting on these to populate here in Las Vegas and beyond. But that's an interesting approach there, Shane, that you pointed out. So people, you got to be Johnny on the spot, wait for those props to come out that the fight doesn't go the distance. And I kind of like where your head's at, because Shahbazyan, the same thing. You kind of worry about the cardio the longer the fight goes, kind of like we're talking about with Bonfim in the main event. So fight not to go the distance, by the way. Rob Moreno is going to join us. Did find -$1.90 on the co-main right now. So, again, the over is $1.88, but not to go the distance is -$1.90. So I think people are thinking what you are, Shane. Third round is where you might be looking for a finish. And you'd look to the Brendan Allen side for possibly a third-round finish.
27: Yeah, I would say so. I mean, Allen's a submission specialist there. I mean, he's got, in his professional career, I think 14 submissions throughout his professional career. I mean, that's pretty strong, right? So, I mean, I think he's got like 7 in the UFC alone. So I think if he wears down that gas tank of Edmund and then just wears on him and gets a late submission somewhere in the third round.
26: I can't wait to talk to Rob about this, because he's got a thing, Shane, for the Taffa brothers. Like, whenever you get a Taffa brother in there, you just kind of, it's an auto fade that you look at. Now, look. Junior Taffa is in this fight here against Ivo Baranowski, and right now we're seeing that Ivo is a massive favorite. About 375 is what you got to lay here. The comeback here on Junior is almost 3-1, +295. And how about this for a 3-round potential fight? The total sitting at 1.5. If you really think this is going 7:31, you can get +260. So, Shane, woo! Everybody expects this to be a quick piece of work for Ivo against Junior Taffa.
27: I see it the same way. Ivo, man, that dude's a straight killer, dude. That dude's a straight killer. And he's got a chin, man. He's got a crazy chin. Two fights ago, he fought Aslan, and Aslan was piecing him up pretty good.
26: Yep.
27: And he was just standing there taking it, and then finally he caught him with that right hook, and then boom, straight lights out. Where Taffa could probably trade and blows with him and stuff like that. But with Taffa, he's terrible on the ground.
26: Yeah.
27: And Ivo, he does have a judo background that we haven't seen yet in the UFC, because he has all first-round finishes. And actually, in all of his career, he has all first-round finishes. So for some reason, and I think after the last fight, at the post-fight interview with Joe Rogan, or was it the fight before? It might have been the Aslan fight, too. He was talking about how he wants to show his judo background in the UFC eventually. And this could be the fight where he could take him down to the ground, right? So I think it might be worth a little sprinkle on him to win by submission or get him down there.
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27: So I'm going to take him to finish, obviously. He's going to finish and, either by TKO or submission, and then parlay that with his under, maybe even like not first, second, like in the first round, obviously.
29: Ooh.
27: It's like win by TKO or submission in first round.
29: Yeah, it does not look like the Taffer brothers right now. Kind of a fade spot here. Could be another one here. I'll be looking inside the distance here and fading Junior in this spot as well. Look, Bryce Mitchell, people say what they want about him, Shane. He has not been the same guy in the last couple of years, certainly inside the octagon. But, you know, we all know about, you know, trying to pull twisters off and some of the things, unique things that when Bryce was really at the top of his game, he was doing things we hadn't really seen in the UFC in a long, long time. And now he's a dog against Santiago Luno here, and I'm seeing right now the price points about he's a favorite at about $1.48, and the comeback here on Luna is plus $1.24. Should Bryce Mitchell be a $1.50 betting favorite here at this stage of his UFC career?
27: I do not think so. Mm. I think what part of the reason why is, I mean, Luna took this fight on a week's notice.
29: Yep.
27: So that's something to keep in mind here, right? So, and then Luna, this is a step up in competition for him. I will say that. I mean, this is only his like third UFC fight, I believe. So he's getting that next step up in competition in the UFC. Mitchell, I mean, you got to think back. I mean, remember Josh Emmett dropped him two fights ago, I think, or three fights ago, and then he lost to John Silva, and that's when he moved down weight classes. He went from 145 to 135. And then he beat a tough opponent and said, I can never say that last name. Nurmagomedov.
29: Nurmagomedov. Either way.
27: I can never say their last name.
29: Yeah.
27: But he beat him. But if you remember that, he got dropped. Yeah. Mitchell did the first round of that fight. So, and then that's against Nurmagomedov, who like had like one other knockdown in his other 10 UFC appearances before that. He's not known for superpower like that, at least at that point in his career. Right. So I'm really concerned about Mitchell's chin. Right. So that's what's really concerning here. And usually when you lose weight like that, you take some weight off your chin too. And yeah, that doesn't usually go against well. And then he's fighting Luna here, who had a first-round knockout in his UFC debut in Mexico. So I think I'm sprinkling some money on Luna to win by a knockout here.
29: Yeah, as much as I'd like to see Bryce Mitchell return to form, because I think it was pretty fun when he was making his ascent up the rankings, he's gotten really chinny, as you pointed out here, Shane. I mean, you can go back to the Josh Emmett fight and certain where you're like scary knockouts where you looked at him in the octagon and went, wow, I really hope he's okay. And it seems like it's tough to get back to being a tough guy in there if your chin just goes. And I think you can make a strong argument that Bryce Mitchell's chin has seen the best days well behind him at this stage. And I'm with you. I don't think I want to be laying a $1.50 price point here on Bryce Mitchell against anybody, let alone an up-and-comer who's got punching power, does not feel like the right recipe here to back the favorite in Bryce Mitchell. I do want to look ahead very quickly, Shane. I don't know if you saw the consternation here. Apparently, Justin Gaethje was making comments about Ilya Topuria's ex-wife and saying, I would have left him too. He's so narcissistic, and to be in a room and have to hear that guy talk about himself would be nauseating. I'm paraphrasing here, but is that a good tactic a week and a half out from Freedom 250 to give Ilya Topuria a reason to dislike you and then really try to go in there as almost a 650 betting favorite and do damage to Justin Gaethje?
27: I don't think so. I mean, Ilya Topuria is already going to be pissed off because he has to give half his money to his wife, right? So he's going to be looking for some bonuses, right? Some fight bonuses. He's trying to get to recruit some money.
29: Yeah, I'm like Justin, I get it. We're trying to sell fights and all those things. Let's keep out the personal taunts. When you do look ahead to that fight, though, and the only thing that I've said and noticed, obviously, in watching a lot of the stare downs and the lead up to this fight as the main event here in about a week and a half, is Gaethje does look like the physically bigger guy. Right now, again, in MMA, we'll find out how much that really matters once you get inside that octagon and they close that door behind you. Could the size, the natural size advantage that Gaethje has, could that slow down that punching power by Topuria? We haven't seen him slow down against virtually anybody, including one of the best 145ers of all time, Alexander Volkanovski. We saw what he did to Max Holloway, fluctuating from 55, 45, 70 these days. So he has beaten some bigger guys in their weight classes. Is the height-weight advantage, theoretically, one that Gaethje can use to his advantage?
27: I think it'll be used to his advantage. It's going to make Topuria tougher to drop him, for sure. But I still think Topuria is going to win this. I mean, he's head and shoulders, I think, boxing skills-wise over Justin Gaethje. And Gaethje's a hell of a boxer. He's a hell of a striker. So I think Topuria is still going to win this one. He is bigger, like you said, but like the reach is pretty much equal between the two, which is a big indicator there. But like, yes, Gaethje is about 4 inches taller, I think, 4 or 5 inches taller, but the reach is about the same. I think Topuria is like 69, if I remember correctly, and then Gaethje's around 70.
29: Yeah.
27: So I think he can still get in there to get his strikes that he wants and still finish this thing like he wants to.
29: Shane, it's going to be something like we've never seen before because we've literally never seen it before at the White House and what this atmosphere is going to be like. Like we're talking about Bilal Muhammad in the main event against Bonfim this week. We know what the Apex is like, that it's muted. It's a different energy that's going to be in there. Sometimes you can account your handicapping that way. It is hard to know what the energy is going to be like. The reason why I bring that up is the total is sitting at 1.5 here. And as you mentioned, all these fights have already been lined weeks in advance, right? Mm-hmm. So you've got to look at this over, which is just slightly to $1.45, but 7.5 minutes for a potentially 5-round main event. It's telling us that the energy is, Gaethje, his natural instinct is, I just fight to the death, good or bad. Can I really try to slow him down and get him into a second, dare I say, a third round? How would you look at that from not knowing what the energy is going to be like at the White House, but can they really temper and curb their enthusiasm to make this fight go longer?
27: I kind of like the over in that. If it's only at 1.5, I kind of like that because it's going to be a smaller venue because there's only going to be a few thousand around the actual octagon itself. And then you're going to have like a watch party pretty much, a couple, like 100 feet away at the, out where the National Christmas tree sits. I'm in DC, so I know exactly where it is in the distance. So you're not going to see the cage. You might hear like a delayed roars from like the screens they're putting up back there. So I don't think it's going to be a super loud. It might be probably be a little bit louder than the Apex, which I think holds like 1,000 people, I believe. Yep. Right. So I think they're trying to get close to 5,000 around the octagon, which is crazy to do when you think about where they're putting this thing in the White House lawn there, which is not a big area.
29: Right.
27: I always thought when they were going to do it in D.C., I thought they were going to put it in the Capitol building in front of that because I think that'd be a cool sight as well.
29: That'd be very cool.
27: And then, like, that place is used to having huge crowds for inaugurations and things like that, right? So I thought that would be a better venue to get, like, a more hyped fan base around the thing. But it is cool to have in the White House. I mean, that's going to be a spectacle to see. Never seen it before. We'll see how it is. But I think it's definitely going to be more subdued than your typical, like, arena thing, for sure.
29: This is something that I've given a prop to Dana White for forever, over a decade. Like, you know, Fight Island, to come up with that idea. He's done these things. Apex, remember, that was a novelty in the COVID era. Like, he's done these things, and we've never seen some of these venues, and this will be a first. It'd be interesting to gauge how it goes here early. Maybe we can get a better feel before we get to the two title bouts. And then you got Alex Pereira trying to do something that's never been done in the history of the UFC, and that's become a three-division champion and trying to do it now at heavyweight against Ciryl Gane, who's an interim champ. I really thought he was on his way to being champion before he three-stooged Tom Aspinall and got himself removed from that fight. I thought it was a fight he was clearly winning. This fight's sitting at 2.5, Shane. And again, a quick cursory look, we're seeing – right now, about $1.12 on the Frenchman here, $1.08 on Pereira, which is telling me the money is pretty darn even right now on these two guys. Look, I am on record. I'm rooting for Alex Pereira. I think the story is amazing. I think my money is on Ciryl Gane, and I can't believe I'm betting on a Frenchman over a Brazilian at the White House, but that's where I am here in 2026. What's your first kind of cursory glance at that main event?
27: It's going to be interesting to see, because Alex Pereira is going to be putting on, 40 pounds of weight. How much speed is he going to lose? If he doesn't lose any speed in his strikes, I think Alex Pereira can win this thing, right? So that's a big question mark, because you are going against Gane, who's just a naturally bigger guy.
29: Yes.
27: Right? So it's going to be interesting. And the other thing is, can he wear, like, little swim goggles or something? So those high pokes don't happen, because that tends to happen a lot with Gane. It wasn't just the Aspinall fight. It happens a lot with him, I feel like.
29: It's frustrating because he's so talented, and yet he fouls. And there's a lot of fouls, and it's an issue in the fight game that we've talked about, and we'll probably talk about for years to come. I don't know about the gloves, what they'll ever do, if they'd ever do anything about it, but he is kind of one of those culprits out there. You mentioned the weight, obviously, for Pereira moving up in weight now to heavyweight, and he is taking on a much bigger man in Ciryl Gane here. If Gane stands and strikes, Alex Pereira is going to be the new heavyweight champion of the world and the first three-division champ. Because of that, would you expect Gane to wrestle, and that's where the over 2.5 could come into play?
27: I think Gane's best method of victory is trying to get this thing to the ground, for sure. Totally. I mean, because Pereira is an elite kickboxer. I mean, there's very few in the world that are better than him, right? If any, right? I mean, he's literally one of the best kickboxers ever. So if he wants to trade blows with him standing up, I mean, that's going to be a recipe for disaster for Gane, right? He's going to have to try and get this to the ground. That's his only method of victory, I think.
29: Very quickly, tell people where they can access your fine material here, Shane.
27: Yeah, so you can follow me on X at Shane Just Win Bet, or you can follow our main account at Just Win Bets Baby. You can also catch us on YouTube. We're growing like crazy on YouTube still. We got just over 13,000 subscribers on YouTube. We have bets for 20 different leagues around the world, soccer, basketball, football. We have a guy doing tennis right now for the tennis going on in France. We got it all. We got it all. So if you're looking for bets that are free from great guys all around, come check us out. Just Win Bets, baby.
29: Shane Just Win Bet. Singular, people. No S on the end of that here for Ben.
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4: We continue First Strike here on VSiN. Dave Ross and Rob Moreno coming at you. Shane Thurston, kind enough to join us here at the beginning of this show here, Rob. And I liked a lot of things that Shane had to say about this fight card coming up. Again, it does feel like the lost in the shuffle card, right? We just had the big one at USC Macau. Everybody excited about being over in China. And then we come back to the United States, going to be at the White House next weekend, USC Freedom 250. And then this card as well. So I don't want to undersell it because I do think Bilal Muhammad, you know, it's the reason why his nickname is Remember the Name. I always feel like he feels like maybe he's been slighted as a former champion here. But I wonder if the championship days are behind a guy like Bilal Muhammad. And if he can't chain wrestle Gabriel Bonfim, if he can't, I don't know if he can get him out of there, but if he can't control him for the better part of 25 minutes, then we might have the answer to that question.
5: Yeah, it's a very interesting card. Actually, not a bad card, but it is an interesting main event as well. It does feel sandwiched kind of in between the hype of what's coming up next week, the weird time frame of last week's event, if anyone caught it at 1 in the morning.
4: I did.
5: good for you. I woke up too late again. I watched everything back. But it does feel, you know, I think sometimes I wish, and once again, I'm not saying we need less events. Maybe less events could be better in the future, but it does feel when we have such a big event coming up next week, like UFC 250 Freedom, that if we took the week prior to just build that up, like I feel like the eyeball, you know, it's kind of like we don't get a chance to miss what we have in front of us every single week. But, you know, don't want to forget about this card. There's always an opportunity to bet every single weekend, and that's why we enjoy it.
4: By the way, I think that's an interesting point you bring up because, you know, just in golf parlance as well, they've got a new guy running the PGA Tour now. He comes from the NFL model, and he's actually talked about exactly what you're talking about, Rob. He's going to scale back next year to kind of get you ready for some of the bigger events. So you do kind of, oh, we didn't have golf for a week. Now I really miss it leading up to X event. Not saying that that's what Dana and you know, Sean Shelby and the matchmakers want to do, but it would be interesting in theory. And we do get some, we get around the Christmas holiday, right? We get some multiple weeks off. It's kind of weird, the timing. Maybe they don't need to take multiple weeks, but you could take a week and lead up to a Freedom 250 card and see if it really gets that hype train going even more. But to this fight, I do find it interesting that total, as I mentioned with Shane, is sitting at 3.5. I would have, if you just told me, Rob, before looking at the numbers, what's the total? I would have said, oh, it's 4.5. It's a Bilal Muhammad fight. Of course it's going to be lined at 4.5. And the surprise would be if you hit the under. So it almost feels like they're double dog daring us to play the over, which is sitting at $1.88, heavy juice to the over here. But that does give you the inkling of, is there potential for a finish? And if so, does it only come from the Bonfim side?
5: It does make me think about it because you're right. I instantly gravitate to a decision victory either way, right? I'll talk about what the model likes, like most likely a decision. But the 3.5 makes me think there's potential for a finish somewhere. Who is it from? And you're right. I guess on paper, you've got to say Bonfim, but equally, they both don't have a huge amount of finishes in the UFC. And I know Bonfim's coming off of one, but he's not exactly the most hard finisher in the UFC. And Bilal, same thing. He hasn't had a ton of them. And it's hard to imagine Bilal being finished either. Each guy's only been finished once in their UFC careers. Right. Actually, I mean, Bonfim only has one loss in his professional career, that being a finish. So it's an interesting total. Yeah, I mean, I'll look at, let me tell

0: you the numbers and see if we land on a spot here for the total, because you've been hot on the total. So I'm hoping I'm part of the reason you're hot on the totals, because you were on fire last week.
1: It always helps, Rob. All the numbers the model has always helps.
0: You know, one thing, and once again, something that leans me to think Bilal is pushing this to the fifth round is that he's 37 years old now. I think he kind of sneakily got older, I guess, in my mind, because he became champ. Unfortunately, has two losses in a row now since losing the belt. Not exactly looking as impressive as he did when he went on this 10-fight win streak to get to a title shot. You know, he lost the belt to JDM and then most recently lost to Machado Gary.
1: Yep.
0: Bonfim, on the other hand, is now 28 years old, 19-1 professional record, 4-fight win streak. Talk about two different momentums, right? You got a guy climbing the roller coaster, the other guy's on the downslope. It's a 9-year age gap. And the strength of schedule, of course, does go to Bilal. He does have that championship run, that championship type of schedule. There has been a couple fights where, you know, we talk about the Bonfim, Stephen Thompson fight, right?
1: Yep.
0: Where Stephen Thompson took him to a split decision. Some argue Stephen probably should have won that fight, but
1: he might have won it.
0: Yeah, my bankroll also wished he would have won it. But you know, and their XR percentages also kind of point to the direction they're going. Neither one's awful, but Muhammad does have a 67% XR percentage, which a guy for that was a former champion, there's a small tick coming down on that XR percentage. Bonfim, 73%, a guy who's winning rounds, showing he can produce the record he has. There's no shock there. Everything else is, as far as the feet go, it's very mirrored on each other. Bilal Muhammad, 4.43 significant strikes landed per minute. Bonfim, 4.50. Absorbed, 3.82 for Muhammad, 3.61 for Bonfim. They're very close in their striking metrics. I don't believe there's a reach advantage either direction either. Their control rates, once we get to the wrestling and grappling, that's where we talk about, and we don't forget the name, Bilal Muhammad.
1: Right.
0: 80% control rate in the clinch and ground time, but nothing to shy away from. Bonfim holds a 70%. So he does hold his own, but we know Muhammad has his strength in the clinch, ground game, all that stuff. The one note, though, is Bonfim does have a 76% takedown defense. Now, he hasn't faced someone like Bilal. I believe Shane mentioned that.
1: Yep.
0: But Bilal, talking about those last two fights, he has only landed 3 takedowns in his last two fights out of 16 attempts. He's not landing them the way he was, or he's just not attempting them, right? We talk about that JDM fight where he kind of decided he was going to strike.
1: He gave up.
0: Which he gave up, right? He like, and not saying he's an awful striker. He had his moments in the in the fight, but it's not his main key. It's not his main weapon, so it just didn't work. And I wonder, you know, and against Machado Gary, he went 0-for-7, and we know Gary's got good takedown defense as well, but is Bilal starting to decline in the strength he once had?
1: Wow.
0: Now, as I mentioned, 37 years old, what are we going to get out of him? So running through the model, it does go to the former champion, Bilal Muhammad. Remember the name. But we only get about a 61% win probability. The issue being his odds aren't bad. It's actually dropped down since I've run this, 122.
1: Yep.
0: But the model just doesn't see enough confidence in him, in his stats, to actually pull this win. It sees it very close. He lands, you know, I've talked about the tiers, tier one being elite favorites for me. Tier five is where I kind of look to avoid guys. Tier five's only hit about 56% in my model, and he lands right there. It's a reason to stay away from his money line, as I mentioned. Even at -122, as approachable as that price looks, the model just tells me, hold off, maybe the number continues to dip and we find something worth jumping on. But even at -122, I don't see a reason to bet him yet. This will be a fight. I will actually explore a couple props as the week goes, potentially takedown props and striking props, which we don't have available until much later in the week. But right now, the total is exactly where I'm looking if I do go.
1: I love the way you phrase it, the approachable number. Because at first blush, that's exactly what I saw. I went, wow, why am I not running to the window yet to bet Bilal Muhammad at this short price? He's going to chain wrestle Gabriel Bonfim. He'll get into the gas tank, wear him out, and eventually easily win just with takedowns and control and, you know, kind of mush his way to 25 minutes in kind of a classic Bilal Muhammad fight. But, you know, we said, of course, it's remember the name. I have to remember which Bilal is now going to be in there fighting. Is it that guy that can still do those things that we just associate with the guy that became champion? Because I think your point is really well taken in the last two fights, And he's not been able to do that against elite competition. Now, is Bonfim that same guy as good as those guys that we're talking about, Ian Machado Gary? No. JDM, no. But he did give up the attempts on a guy like JDM and said, all right, I got to fight fire with fire. I thought he held his own with the hands. But now, years removed from that fight, is he going to fight a slick boxer if he can't get the takedowns of Gabriel Bonfim in a phone booth, in a really small octagon where Bonfim's going to be able to hit him, and you're not going to be able that wouldn't be the attempt anyway for Bilal. He'd have to get close. The closer it is, you would think it'd be better for Bilal. But if he can't get takedowns that way, how close does he really want to be? So I think if Bilal can get a takedown early, man, that's exactly what he wants. And maybe slow him down, get into the cardio, and that's his pathway to victory. But if we see stuffing of the takedowns early, I think we're going to have our answer inside of 5 minutes. If we haven't bet a pre-fight, we might want to hop in live, Rob, because if he cannot get those takedowns, there's no way I want to lay any price point with Bilal Muhammad as a striker against Gabriel Bonfim.
0: Totally agree. I mean, that total, as enticing as it looks, it's definitely a hold position. And you're right. We may just get the story in the first round of what we're going to see. I think we say it all the time on the show. Looking for a fighter, expecting what he's going to do, is one of the most dangerous things. And I think we've been holding that with Bilal Muhammad his last few fights, is expecting him to just grind to the takedowns and get to a dominant position and just grind out five rounds. And he hasn't done that. And it's hard to trust him to do that again.

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12: When you look at the co-main, I think you've got to play. The model likes this here with Brendan Allen against Edmund Shahbazi. And look, I like Brendan Allen a lot because I think he's very well-rounded. I think the question with betting a Brendan Allen fight, especially when he's a favorite here about $2 or more, is where is he mentally? There are certain fighters on the UFC roster that I'd like to get a gauge of where they are mentally. I go back to Rose Namajunas and where her headspace is on her way to being champion and, you know, doubting herself a little bit. I get that feeling with BA at least a lot in the past of, like, does he realize how good his skill set is? Does he really think he can be champion? Because if so, he would walk through a guy you'd think like Shabazzian here, survive early in the first five and then wear him out. And all the advantage you would think he would have, potentially both on the feet and then certainly on the ground as well. I feel like he feels like he should be better everywhere. What is the model showing you?
13: I've equally been on the wrong side of Brendan Allen because of that thought process, where I believe he should have gone out there and done something. And I'm just him not believing in himself and the talent, and probably just not putting together the right game plan against a specific fighter and ending up putting up a dud for me. But equally, he's now on a 2-fight win streak, probably because that mindset may have changed. And the names speak for themselves on those wins. Marvin Vettori, Rainer DeRitter, which, hey, at the time, we thought DeRitter was
12: it's a good win.
13: The next coming of the middle of the champion. And he just bullied him around for 4 rounds until RDR said, I'm
12: That's
13: good.
12: It.
13: Count me out. No mas. But previously, Brendan Allen did have a 7-fight win streak before kind of going on that little skid where we thought he was next guy in line. Mm-hmm. Shabazzian, 3-fight win streak currently, all 3 wins last year in 2025. Momentum is very real for both men, and I feel like that's what's on the line in this co-main event, is who's going to continue that path to building that momentum. Once again, physically very identical, 6'2", 75 inch reach for both men. XR percentages also nearly identical. Allen at 59, Shabazzian at 60%. Nothing to write home about. They're both showing how they can win rounds. They're striking very tight as well. 3.58 for Allen, Shabazzian 3.64 significant strikes landed per minute. And their differentials are dang near flat. So they trade shots equally with each other here. Knockdown scored. This is where Shabazzian can have a little bit of a sneaky advantage, is he has 7 knockdowns scored in the UFC. Allen does have 3, but Shabazzian's never been dropped. So Allen's been dropped twice. It's possible in a stand-up exchange, maybe something can land for Shabazzian to take control. The issue is what happens on the ground, right? Because we know Brendan Allen, if he's got the game plan and set, that ground game, that pressure on the ground is really different in a fight. His control rate's only at 56% and Shabazzian down at 46%. So Allen does have a little bit of an advantage there. They're both equally aggressive as far as how many takedowns they attempt in a round in the UFC. But Allen just has had a little bit more success. 44% accuracy, 21 takedowns in his UFC career. Shabazzian does have some decent takedown defense at 66%, so it'll be all 66% of that will be tested here come in the co-main event. Submission attempts, that's where Allen keeps you guessing as well. Once again, you know, if those scrambles happen, if they're up against the cage, what happens next? Submission attempts, 15 for Brendan Allen. They're both finishers. They both have been finished. So this is a very interesting fight where it's actually very similar to what we just talked about in the main event. If the script follows what we think we're supposed to see, I see a path for Brendan Allen to get this win. Here's the thing. The model does give him the side, Brendan Allen. I just don't like the price at minus 218, 63% win probability from the model. He also falls in that tier 5 category. So I know Shane said he's thinking about Edmund Shabazzian, and I kind of see a path there because he's got the defense to keep the fight standing, and if it stays standing, he has the power to make a difference. He may not have higher output, but he's got the defense to keep it interesting. And if we get if we get a 3-round striking match, I believe Edmund Shabazzian can find his way there. Brendan Allen is what the model predicts. I currently am waiting to see if that number can shrink down a little bit more.
12: Yeah, and I see it the same way. I find myself rooting for Brendan Allen a lot and betting Brendan Allen a lot, but I don't know that this would be the type of fight that I'd want to, especially if it's a firefight with a guy like Shabazzian early, right? And if he doesn't like the hands game, you can see, again, BA trying to get those sloppy shots in there because he's not enjoying it on the hands with Edmund. And I think that would be the strategy for Brendan, is to get the fight down to the ground and wear him out and look for a finish of his own late. So maybe correlated again, Shabazzian early and BA late if you're looking for some of those prop scenarios against. 1.5 is where this thing is lined right now. Juiced heavily to the over, but I could see, like, this is one of those fights, Rob, where I could see sneaky first-round finish, where all of a sudden BA goes out there full of piss and vinegar, and I can beat you with my hands, and he gets knocked out. Like, I could see that playing out on the dog side here, but the longer the fight goes, the more I'd favor the guy with a better resume, the guy that's been there in there with a better competition, and that certainly would be Brendan Allen. Has it been already 3 years since Chelsea Chandler literally ran away from Norma Dumont in the octagon? I think that got memed about for the last 3 years, right? Where she literally turned her back and looked like she was trying to run and get out of the octagon. And now she's going to be back in there against Priscilla Cachoeira in this fight here. And I'm wondering what the numbers are showing you, because Chelsea is a small favorite. I'm seeing, what, about $1.50 or $1.25, rather, and $1.05 on the plus side here for Cachoeira. That total, this is interesting in women's MMA, at 2.5, but only $1.25. Normally, Rob, you're seeing prices around $2, $2.25. That is telling me that
13: if not higher.
12: They're not, right? They're telling me they don't know that this is a coin flip fight on the side. And a coin flip fight that there could be a finish inside of 2.5 minutes. What are the numbers showing you?
13: I agree that it feels like anything is possible here. And these numbers kind of back up that anything is possible. And yes, I just checked. It's been 3 years since Chandler was runner. Yeah.
12: Run out of there.
13: It's funny because
12: I would have done the same thing, Chelsea. I would have gotten out there too.
13: Yeah. When I was looking up the fight, I'm like, Chelsea Chandler, why does. I feel like there's something specific about her resume. Yeah. I'm like, oh, yeah, the Norma Dumont.
12: The Norma Dumont.
13: Now, I will warn people, this may not be the prettiest fight on paper, but I've got to play, so there's a reason to talk about it.
12: Let's go.
13: Priscilla Cachoeira, I feel like she has cashed some huge underdog tickets for people before, but she's also been heavily unimpressive before. Right now, one win in her last five. She's on a two-fight losing streak. Her last loss was a decision back in February. Chelsea Chandler, not that much greater. 2-3 in her last five. Two-fight losing streak as well. And she also has two weight misses on record in that recent run. So Chandler will have a 3-inch reach advantage, so there's some physicality there. XR percentages. Hold on tight, because this is not pretty. I flag anything below 50%, as we've talked about in the past. Chelsea Chandler, down at 36% XR percentage. I'm sure running around a cage doesn't help your XR percentage. But I don't know what Priscilla Cachoeira did. She's down at 19%.
12: Oh, my Lord.
13: She has lost more rounds than she's probably ever been in. She's probably losing rounds right now that we're not even accounting for. Let me tell you how you get there with those numbers. Significant strikes landed per minute. Priscilla Cachoeira, 4.43 landed per minute. Her differential is -3.17. Whoa. She's absorbing 7.60 significant strikes per minute. Now, usually I've seen that, but in a small body of work, right? A UFC fighter with only four UFC fights, maybe three, maybe they're making their debut. I've seen those weird numbers. She's got plenty of fights on her record.
12: Oh, yeah.
13: These numbers are an actual average of her UFC career. Chelsea Chandler, I'm not saying it's amazing, but it's not dangerously, you know, red flagged here. Chandler lands 4.44 significant strikes per minute. She lands 3.55. She absorbs 4.44. So she's got only a slight negative differential. Now, Cachoeira does have power, though. We've seen it happen. She's landed three knockdowns in the UFC. Chandler has been dropped once, but Cachoeira equally has been dropped herself three times. Now, Chandler never has landed that type of power, but hey, sometimes a chinny fighter is all you need to believe I can land the right strike. Mm-hmm. Control rate. Nothing to write home about for Chandler. It's 55%. It's not bad. She can at least find a way to use grappling and the ground if needed. Yeah. But Cachoeira, 6% control rate in the clinch and ground time. Wow. So if it's in close, if it's down on the ground, she's going to be losing that exchange, that grapple. She's going to be losing it. Now, there's a total of 5 takedowns between both fighters. So my assumption is this is probably a stand-up fight. Man, that XR percentage for Cachoeira, it's really the alarming part, because it's across 13 fights. Her significant strikes absorbed is really alarming as well. I ran this through the model, and I was nervous because both fighters kind of have ugly numbers. It's one of those situations where if either one was facing anyone else, they're the one predicted against. Someone has to take a win according to the model. Chelsea Chandler gets the nod here. 79% win probability. Now, it's hard to jump as confidently at a fighter with those type of numbers, but it's sometimes I see this in the model, and it's not about who's the best, but it's who's not the worst in this scenario. The numbers just point super against Priscilla Cachoeira. Everything backs Chandler. I actually backed her yesterday at -15, so I'm happy to see that the odds have backed me up, and it's now at -125. I don't know if it'll grow any bigger, but I got Chandler at -115, and I thought that was a great price.
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4: We're off and running on a very busy June 6th Saturday morning. Hello, everyone. Tim Murray live from the Circa Sportsbook in downtown Las Vegas. Just a couple hours ago, the New York Knicks, they improved to 2-0 on the San Antonio Spurs. Two wins away from their first title in over 50 years. But if you're new to this program, we don't jump right into what happened last night. We like to get you ready for the day ahead. But boy, oh boy, was that quite the game last night, 105-104. The Knicks get the victory, and we will have plenty on the New York Knicks and their quest for their first title in over a half century here in just a little bit. But we've got live sports this morning. The French Open Championship on the ladies' side about to get underway as Halinski plus 340 right now heading into this one. The qualifier into the championship round, Andreeva is a big favorite at minus 450. So very rarely do we have live sports on the VSiN Weekend Morning Line, but we will have that going on for you guys as the show continues. But as I mentioned, a very busy day. We got a Stanley Cup final. We got the Belmont Stakes. The Memorial at Jack's Place is going on right now. Tons of college baseball. The Miz Kid on the Hill tonight for the Milwaukee Brewers, and, oh, by the way, the final tune-up for Team USA before the World Cup starts next week. So let's jump right into it. Let's get you ready for the day the way we do it by setting the scene.
5: Let's dive into the biggest games of the day.
4: Right here in our backyard in lovely Las Vegas, Nevada, we will have Game 3 of the Stanley Cup Final, and it looked like, wow, the Golden Knights are going to take Games 1 and 2. In Raleigh, North Carolina, but the Carolina Hurricanes said, not so fast, my friend. What a crazy finish it was to Game 2 down in Raleigh as the Hurricanes force overtime. Well, took the lead 3-2. Then the Golden Knights, with an empty net opportunity, pulled the goalie, get the goal to tie the game up, and go into overtime before losing in overtime. As many of you know by now, Bears repeating 82 years was the note that ESPN Insights pointed out as the Carolina Hurricanes became the first team since the 1944 Montreal Canadiens to win a Stanley Cup final game after trailing by multiple goals in the final 10 minutes of regulation. We are all familiar of John Tortorella and his, let's just say, disdain for talking to the media. So let's hear from old Torts following that Game 2 loss yesterday. He was very, let's say, short in his responses. Let's hear from the head coach of the Vegas Golden Knights.
6: What makes T-Mobile such a difficult place for the opposition to play?
7: It's a loud building. Great fans.
8: John, do you have anything to report on Braden McNabb? He will be traveling back with you guys or anything like that?
7: No update. He'll be traveling with us, but no update.
9: Left side, Dan.
10: John, just, you know, a couple of games into this series, it's obviously been back and forth. Just curious your thoughts on where your team is at right now, how you think you're playing, and what might be able to carry over into Game 3.
7: We're good. We're ready to play. I like a lot of things about what's going on in the first two games.
10: What have you liked?
7: No, I'm not giving you specifics. I like our team, though, where we're at.
4: All right, thanks, Torts. Appreciate the insight. As you see right there on the screen, for those of you watching with us, the historical situation that we witnessed on Thursday night down in Raleigh, North Carolina. So we get it tonight, Game 3 between the Vegas Golden Knights and the Carolina Hurricanes. And, you know, having a pick'em game in the Stanley Cup Final, not the worst thing in the world. And that's where we sit right now, here at Circa, minus 106 both ways. The total sits at 5.5, juice to the over at minus 125. You can get a little bit more on the under, depending on what sports books you look at, but plus money on the under if that is the way you want to roll. And Todd Furman will help break this game down for us coming up in hour number two at 10:15 Eastern. So we get game three tonight in a series even up at one game apiece. And right now, the Carolina Hurricanes, from a series price, the slightest of favorites, sitting there at around minus 130, circa a little bit shorter at minus 128. But that's where we sit right now as the Vegas Golden Knights and Carolina Hurricanes get set to get game two tonight here in Las Vegas. Also going on today, the third leg of the Triple Crown. Yes, we know there will be no Triple Crown this year, but we'd get to see the Kentucky Derby winner back in action as the Belmont Stakes will have the running today at Saratoga. And our good friend Chris the Bear Felica was on with Gil yesterday and gave his thoughts on his favorite horses. He's staring at the number 8 post for today's Belmont Stakes.
11: He has all the reason in the world now, moving outside to both position number 8 in a shorter field to make a big run here. So I like him a lot. Remember, this is a horse that he was kind of a wise guy horse in the Derby. Chad Brown has thought a ton of him. He won the Louisiana Derby in his second start. He thinks the world of this colt. Back home at Saratoga, I think he gets a really good trip in what could be a softer pace up front. And ultimately, it ran. So I think we're going to get close to 6-1 on this horse, too, because I think people are going to see Golden Tempo at 9-2, maybe bet the Derby winner. You got to bet Renegade. Chief Wallaby is another horse that I thought was a likely best 3-year-old in the country, but didn't run great in the Derby as well. So, yeah, I am going to go hard, 8-4, 8-3 exacta, and play it back the other way, 3-4 over 8. Then I'm going to play a little exacta, 8 over 7-9. And a little 8 with 9-7 the other way. I'm going to hit emerging market pretty heavily in the win pool and the plays pool. Then I'm going to play around with tries.
4: All right, there you go. Some breakdown from our buddy Chris the Bear Felica. So he is big on the 8 horse today, a 9 horse race today at Saratoga for the Belmont Stakes. Emerging market, someone that Chris the Bear Felica is high on. Now, not everybody shares that same opinion. Let's hear from Mike Somich earlier this week on VSiN at the Track on emerging market and Power Shift, the 2 horse.
12: There's no speed in this race. We've talked about it like ad nauseum. There was not going to be much speed. Emerging market and Power Shift, probably your 2 fastest horses early. I don't see emerging market going to the lead. I think Power Shift gets the lead. I think he is dangerous to go wire to wire, gate to wire against this field. And you get Saez, who's a good speed rider. It's Pletcher, who did not need to put Power Shift in this race. There were other spots, and yet here we are. I think Power Shift is dangerous going gate to wire.
4: We'll hear more from Mike Somich as the show goes on. Of course, you'll hear from Mike Somich later on the day here on VSiN as we get you ready for the Belmont Stakes. So as I said, very busy day from a sports standpoint. We've got the Stanley Cup. Later on tonight, Game 3 between the Hurricanes and the Golden Knights. We also have 8 Super Regionals, and our own Jensen Lewis is going to join us here in less than 10 minutes to help us break down the Morgantown Super Regional. What an atmosphere it was yesterday as West Virginia took Game 1 of that series, trying to get to the College World Series for the first time in school history. We've got West Virginia up 1-0 on Cal Poly. USC pulled the upset over UNC, slight one, as they were able to take a 1-0 series lead. Great atmosphere, unique situation where the Troy Trojans, hosting the Super Regional because of the upsets, they were able to beat Little Rock, and Ole Miss beat Auburn on the road yesterday. 4 Super Regionals to start today. We've got Oklahoma at Kansas, St. John's at Alabama, Mississippi State at Georgia, and Oregon at Texas. By the end of the weekend, we will know who is headed to Omaha. And Omaha, I know you've seen the likes of LSU, and you've seen some massive fan bases. You better be ready, Rockos, for the boys from Morgantown. I'm just telling you right now, West Virginia, they've got a chance to do something they've never done before in school history, and I can only imagine how many Jell-O shots they will be consuming come next weekend if they are to finish off Cal Poly in the Super Regional today or tomorrow. Jensen Lewis, as mentioned, will be joining us coming up in about 5 minutes. As you all know, the World Cup is right around the corner, and the United States, one of the host countries, the United States, Mexico, and Canada. Mauricio Pochettino, the new coach for Team USA, gave us an update on Chris Richards' ankle injury and whether or not we will see him tonight in the final tune-up for Team USA as they take on Germany in Chicago.
13: Well, today, his training and his evolution is well, but still he's not ready to compete and to play. Yes, I think we have after that game the possibility in the next few days to assess him and see his ankle, how his evolution, and then to make a decision. But I think at the moment he's still doing his recovery.
4: There you go, a little breakdown of Chris Richards. Sebastian Salazar, my good friend, going to join us later on this hour, give us his favorite bets for the World Cup, the prospects of the United States. I will say this about our guy Sebastian Salazar. Last time around the World Cup was here in 2022, he was all over Mexico, failing to get out of their group. We'll see what his thoughts are on Mexico, his odds on to win their group this year in 2026. More on the slate today as well, including a start from Jacob Mizorowski after his incredible month of May. Not good enough, though, to win NL Pitcher of the Month. So we got a lot to get to, and the Memorial final round as well. So it is a busy, busy Saturday ahead. We're about to get the French Open final started on the ladies' side as well. But just a reminder, folks, over at vsin.com, we've got a great deal for all of you. 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Morgantown, West Virginia. The party probably has already started. Our own Jensen Lewis on the scene as we talk some college baseball with him next, right here on VSIN, the Sports Betting Network.
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4: Yes, I know. Last night, the New York Knicks and San Antonio Spurs, incredible game. But we here on the VSiN Weekend Morning Line, we get you ready for the day ahead. But we will revisit what unfolded last night, of course, and where we are from a historical precedent for the New York Knicks, a team that was once upon a time 22-1 to win the NBA title, entering the playoffs. And now they are up 2-0 on the verge of their first crown in over a half a century. But a team that has never made it to the mountaintop in a particular sport would be the West Virginia Mountaineers. And our own Jensen Lewis will be on the call for West Virginia and Cal Poly coming up at noon Eastern on ESPN2. He just sent me a picture from his hotel room. They are already partying in West Virginia, getting prepped for what could be a historical day. And Jensen Lewis joins us courtesy of our Progressive Guest Line. You know, look, we're a betting network. You do our morning show. You know that, Jensen. But the scene yesterday, seeing Pat McAfee and Rich Rodriguez drinking beers front row. Omaha, you better be ready because West Virginia is coming in full force if they get it done today or tomorrow.
20: I agree, buddy. Great to be with you as always. And I wondered if the scene from what we saw, you know, here on Sunday night and Monday night when I was here for the regional this past week could ever be topped. And we may be in for that with pandemonium potentially ensuing later on this afternoon if West Virginia is able to get it done. They were incredibly dominant yesterday, 12-2. Three-run homer in the first inning, grand slam the opposite way by their nine-hole hitter, Tyrus Hall. And Chance and Cole went out and set a career high with 11 strikeouts. So they are sitting pretty, but take nothing away from Cal Poly. They are still a very formidable force, and they're going to run a kid out there in Carson Turnquist today, who is probably their best pro prospect. And, Tim, to give you kind of a comp here, the easy cheese, it's easy mid to upper 90s on the fastball. It's kind of like watching Jacob deGrom where it just looks effortless out of the arm. So West Virginia going to have their work cut out for them. They're going to send the Big 12 pitcher of the year, Max Yale, to the mound today. And it will be very interesting to see if they have the lead, you know, how long Steve Sabins leaves him in and if they just try and empty the cupboard to try and get it done in two today. So very interesting strategy-wise for both Steve Sabins, head coach of West Virginia, Larry Lee, who, if people don't know, his son, Brooks Lee, a member of the Minnesota Twins right now. It's a very proud program, champions of the Big West, and I still think we are in for a heck of a tight ball game here this afternoon.
4: Yeah, run line sitting at 3.5, so if you could take Cal Poly plus the 3.5 right now, if you do think this is going to be a competitive game, Jensen Lewis will be on the call coming up at noon Eastern, ESPN2, West Virginia trying to head to Omaha for the first time in school history. We've got three other games that series started yesterday, and I want to talk about the two national seeds that both lost yesterday. North Carolina and Auburn both lost, so they are, you know, on the brink of elimination. Auburn, they felt this as we saw them lose in stunning fashion to Milwaukee in the regional, battled all the way back and won that super regional. Both Auburn and UNC, Jensen, are pretty decent favorites today. Which of those two favorites do you like in this game two to force a game three?
20: Yeah, I tell you selfishly, Tim, I have a 50-1 future on Southern Cal from earlier in the year to win the College World Series, and I've got a 60-1 on Ole Miss, so it could not have broken any better for selfish reasons yesterday. So the comeback by Southern Cal, I think, is the most notable. And it looked like North Carolina was going to be pretty dominant. I know I was talking with you just a year or so ago, or like a year and change ago,
4: yep,
20: right from Chapel Hill there after North Carolina had pasted Arizona in game one, and then the Wildcats come back and win game two and shock them in game three to punch their ticket to Omaha. If you were to tell me Mason Edwards, Big 12 pitcher of the year for Southern Cal, would get knocked out in like the fourth inning, I would say there's no chance that Southern California would have been able to win. But that offense was really able to grind out against the Carolina bullpen. I think they've got a shot to keep it interesting. But Auburn's pitching, you know, Tim, that's probably been the bugaboo here as of late. They've been one of the best staffs in the country, and yet they have really fallen on some hard times offensively, just trying to find some continuity here. So Ole Miss, still, I think from the arms perspective, has probably got the upper hand there. So I'm going to lean slightly here, thinking that it could be North Carolina. If anyone's going to have a comeback, it could potentially be them to force a game three. I think Ole Miss has a great chance to shock Auburn on their home soil there and close it out, later on this afternoon.
4: Jensen Lewis breaking it down for us. Super regionals continue. We saw four games yesterday. We'll have eight games today, including Jensen's game. He'll be on the call coming up at noon Eastern. West Virginia trying to head to Omaha for the first time in school history. So we had four super regionals that have not started yet, and we've got series prices on them. A couple of them are pretty tight. So let's look at the two tightest from an odds perspective, Jensen. That would be Georgia hosting Mississippi State. Georgia right now, this is DraftKings, minus $1.50 favorite to win this series, and the Cowbells at plus 120. And then you've got the Lawrence Regional, Super Regional, I should say, Kansas, $1.70 favorite against Oklahoma. Either one of those series prices jump out to you in the two Super Regionals that have the tightest odds heading into today?
20: Yeah, Georgia's is a little suppressed here, Tim, because for people that did not see it, in the regional final in Athens, Trey Phelps, their star infielder, hit a home run that he, celebrated a bit profusely and was ejected from the game for misconduct. And so that carries a game suspension. So he will not be available today, nor will their head coach, Wes Johnson, who was also ejected as well. So Brian O'Connor's Mississippi State Bulldogs have a great chance to get the upper hand. Very weird start time here, Tim. I can't remember the last time that I started a game at 11 a.m. Eastern time, but that is the case. And they're going to try and feed the trees at Foley Field there early and often today. Georgia, one of the biggest home run threats and one of the most prolific power teams in all of college baseball. They're going to try and bludgeon Mississippi State's pitching staff, and just if they got to win a high-scoring game, so be it. I think on the Oklahoma-Kansas side, man, this is a true coin flip series. And Kansas riding the highs of hosting a regional for the first time in program history just a week ago. Now, by virtue of Oklahoma knocking off the number two national seed, Georgia Tech, they will host this super regional there in Lawrence. So a nice little double time here for the Jayhawk faithful. Oklahoma's got some premium arms, though, Tim. And I think if you're looking for maybe a little bit more of a lower scoring series opener, that potentially is one that I would target, too. So as far as series prices go, I'd be hard-pressed, honestly, to see Georgia fall at home there, regardless of not having Trey Phelps here for just game one. And I would say if you're looking for an upset, Oklahoma certainly is live there against Kansas and Lawrence as well.
4: And you said that total could be one that maybe look towards the under 11.5 in Oklahoma-Kansas.
20: Absolutely. And I'll tell you, the other one that really catches my eye, too, Oregon and Texas, it is going to be hot. It is going to be steamy. Oregon at 30-1 right now to win it all, Tim. And if you're looking for maybe a longer shot, Oregon might be one of those you want to hitch your wagon to. Great starting pitching, good back into the bullpen. The question for them will they have enough offense? Because Texas has a great staff themselves. But if you're looking for run suppression and maybe hanging around late, the Ducks could potentially be that national seed on national seed upset that you might be wanting to look for.
4: Yeah, that was the one I was kind of surprised to see the number, and albeit I'm the classic dropping in right now type of college baseball guy, but Oregon plus 240 to win that regional, super regional, I should say, was jumping out to me. We'll wrap it with this, the late night game, Alabama taking on St. John's. The Johnnies go into Tallahassee. They win that regional as a 4 seed. So they're pretty sizable underdogs here. They're around 4-1 to win this regional. Can the Johnnies keep the mojo going, or does their run end here?
20: Yeah, I think the clock is striking midnight here. And, hey, for three super regionals to be within, I don't know, I think 125 miles of each other there in the state of Alabama, Tuscaloosa, Auburn, of course, and Troy, This one feels like it's going to be the one that should be 2-Q. Unless Alabama has issues throwing strikes early in this contest tonight and tomorrow, they should be able to handle the Johnnies. What a great story it is, though, taking nothing away from what St. John's has been able to accomplish. This definitely feels a little more David Goliath here. I would expect the tide to roll there in T-Town.
4: Coming up at noon Eastern, Jensen Lewis, our guy, on the call. West Virginia taking on Cal Poly, the Mountaineers. I think people will jump in their cars and start driving west to Omaha as soon as this game. Well, they'll sober up first, and then maybe overnight they'll drive to Omaha. It's going to be a scene, man. Enjoy it, Jensen, and we'll talk to you this week.
20: You got it, brother. Appreciate your time.
4: There he is, Jensen Lewis, breaking it down for us, man. I tell you what, it is going to be quite the scene. And I was talking to Jensen off air about this. Rocco's, the famous bar, we did shows from there last year, VEASAN did, and they have the Jell-O shot counter. And LSU, Arkansas, year after year, have always been the best performers, if you will. Well, they can't head to Omaha this year. A blessing for Rocco's will be the West Virginia Mountaineers. Hey, the sports calendar, as you know, never stops, and our friends at Sharp Plays cover it all. All of it documented, logs posted publicly at sharpplays.com. 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
27: PVA has brought me back to life.
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30: Do you hear that? 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
3: You know, very rarely at 9:30 Eastern, 6:30 Pacific do we have live sports in front of us, but we do have it going on right now. The French Open final for the ladies is underway in the first set, so we will keep our eyes peeled on this as Andreeva, the 8 seed, is a dollar or minus 450 favorite against Maja Holowinski, the qualifier, who was 114th in the world. And right now, Andreeva has the advantage in the deuce in the first set. So we'll keep you updated on what's unfolding over at Roland Garros, as it has been certainly a wild French Open. And Zach Cohen has an article up on VSiN.com breaking down the women's, and then we'll have the men's final. Alexander Zverev, a big favorite tomorrow at minus 388 right now at DraftKings to win the French Open. So we do have the French Open final going on the women's side. We'll continue to keep you updated and keep an eye on these odds if they do shift significantly here on this Saturday morning. Coming up in less than 15 minutes, one of my favorite people to catch up with, Sebastian Salazar of ESPN. He's going to help us break down the World Cup. Also tonight, the final friendly for Team USA against Germany and some of his favorite plays heading into the World Cup, which starts this week. Believe it or not, it's here. The World Cup is here, and looking forward to breaking it down with Sebastian Salazar coming up in less than 15 minutes. But let's get to it. What we saw last night. The New York Knicks, the San Antonio Spurs, the series that we were excited for. The New York Knicks, a team 22-1 entering the postseason. A team that was down 2-1 to the Atlanta Hawks in the first round. And since then, they have not lost a game. 13 straight wins after last night's 105-104 victory. Now 12-1 ATS during that stretch, as of course they went off as a dog last night. It is the second longest postseason winning streak in history. And the New York Knicks, as the series shifts back to Madison Square Garden on Monday night, are two wins away for their first title since 1973. Mike Brown, the head coach of the New York Knicks, on the mental toughness of his squad.
4: It's an amazing feeling as a coach to know how mentally tough your team is, no matter what the situation is in front of them. To see them continue to fight and fight and fight and fight, no matter what the score is, no matter how much time's on the clock, it's just a fantastic feeling. And I'm telling you, man, the NBA is tough. You don't experience what I'm experiencing with this group a ton. And it is a freaking joy to be around.
3: What a wild game it was last night in San Antonio. 105-104, as you all know. The Knicks find a way to get it. They slip. They have the lead slip through their fingertips. 104-104. Wemby gets the rebound, tries to throw an outlet pass up ahead. It's turned over. Jalen Brunson gets the steal. He gets fouled. He makes one of two. And then Wemby gets a pretty good look and then falls to the floor on his shot. Not really sure why, but falls to the floor. Jumper hits the back rim, about 16-17 footer. And the New York Knicks able to get that victory. Victor Wembanyama, 29 points last night, 9 boards, 4 blocks, but a critical mistake late in that game that gave the ball back to the Knicks. A missed jumper that would have given them the victory. Victor Wembanyama, what happened at the end of that game?
5: I'm still very blurry, and that's the whole problem. You know, I need to have more poise, more control over the game. I'm not going to go through the whole positions, but that's the general image.
3: 29 points in 40 minutes. critical mistake.

0: late in that game for Victor Wembanyama. But Mike Brown, he gives some credit to what we've seen from Mitchell Robinson. He only played 14 minutes last night, but Mitchell Robinson, his defense affecting Victor Wembanyama. Mike Brown, all praise for Mitchell Robinson.
1: Yeah, I wouldn't be right if I did not talk about Mitch. Wemby is, I said it before, he's iconic. There's nobody like him. He can score from all three levels. He wants the ball. And two big possessions at the end of the game, we put Mitch on him. And what I'm proud about more than anything else is Mitch defended him the right way. Wemby's iconic. If he makes a shot, he makes a shot. You're not blocking a shot. But you make him work, you lead with your chest, you show your hands, and you embrace those details while trying to guard them, and then box out. It started with Mitch, and it ended with the other four guys boxing out. So just a heck of a job by Mitch guarding the most iconic player in the world on two possessions to possibly win the game. Phenomenal.
0: You know, Karl Anthony Towns, and I saw JVT yesterday on Money Moves do his tiers for MVP voting, and JVT's going to join the show in the second hour here, so looking forward to breaking it down with JVT. But Karl Anthony Towns has been playing at another level. Now, the question is, will it continue over? Jalen Brunson did hit the big shot to tie the game at 104 apiece. He gets the free throw. He's the leader of this team. He's the face of that franchise. He's even money right now, Jalen Brunson is, to win finals MVP. And very rarely, I would say, in a series that a team is around minus $5, are you getting plus money on the finals MVP. But I think it is very much in question right now. So at DraftKings at this moment, Jalen Brunson even money, Karl Anthony Towns plus 185. Now, you could have got Cat at a much better price heading into game two. But after the performance we saw yesterday from Karl Anthony Towns, especially in the first half, I mean, his first half, folks, was another level. And this is what I'm sure folks in the Twin Cities were hoping to see during his tenure there with the Timberwolves. He is the first Knicks player, Karl Anthony Towns, to have 20-plus points, 10-plus rebounds, and 2-plus threes in a finals game. Karl Anthony Towns right now is playing exceptionally well. So 21 points, 13 boards yesterday, couple of threes, actually hit three threes. Mike Brown on the play of Cat through the first two games of the NBA Finals.
1: It's supposed to be like it is, you know. Like it was. He's a great player. I come in with a plan. Maybe the plan doesn't work. Who adjusts, him or me? Me. I adjust. The adjustment's not enough. You know, every once in a while, we're not on the same page. We talk about it. I adjust again. A little bit better. He's feeling good. We talk about it. You know, maybe we take a couple steps backwards because what I did, he doesn't like, which is fine. It's my job as a coach to fit whatever scheme we have on both sides of the floor to all of our players. And if you're a great player, I got to make a little bit more adjustments, or I got to give a little bit more than you do. And we finally got to a point where he was comfortable. I was comfortable, Jalen was comfortable, OG was comfortable, Mikhail was comfortable.
0: How about this about the Knicks? And this is why VSiN Primetime, we do what we do weeknights here on the network, me and Matt on VSiN Primetime. Will Hill does it on Friday when I'm out getting ready for the Saturday show. Live betting, especially in the NBA. How about this? The Knicks, as you recall, trailed by as many as 14 in Game 1, trailed by 12 last night. They're the first team that has recorded double-digit comebacks in each of the first two games of the NBA Finals since 1975. And now things shift, obviously, back to Madison Square Garden. The environment is going to be unbelievable, but, man, What a series we've seen so far. Two really compelling games. And now we have to wait until Monday night to get ready for the Knicks and Spurs. Knicks right now laying two. The under has cashed in both games so far in this series. Does that trend continue? For the Knicks, a two-point favorite. And I wanted to point this out real quickly because I was curious. And I went back, and I looked it up, and then lo and behold, Evan Abrams had it in his action article before the NBA Finals started. But going back to the merger, we have never seen a team with longer odds entering the playoffs to win the title and win it than the New York Knicks. The Pacers were 80-1 a year ago, didn't get there. The Heat in 2023 were 125-1, didn't get there. The New York Knicks at 22-1, if they are to lift Larry O'Brien's trophy, would have the longest odds in the history of the NBA since the merger entering the NBA playoffs. You know who's got pretty long odds? The Team USA. I can't even say it with a straight face. Do they have any shot? Probably not. But Sebastian Salazar joins us next to break down the World Cup.
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5: My name is Erica. My son, Kaysen, is a patient at Shriners Children. 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
0: Man, what a busy time it is. We got the French Open final going on as we speak over in Roland Garros. And maybe that is indicative of what is to come in the World Cup. Stunning side on the women's side as we had the 114th ranked woman now fighting for the championship. A qualifier all the way to the final. And the World Cup starts on Thursday. We get Mexico, South Africa to start it all off on Thursday. And I know a gentleman who is chomping at the bit for this thing to get going. One of my favorites to talk to and break it down. Sebastian Salazar joins us courtesy of our Progressive Guest Line. Follow him at Sebi Salazar FUT there on social media. Sebastian, it's your time to shine, man. The World Cup is here. 4 years ago, I joked to the listeners, I'm like, Sebastian came on and said, Mexico's a mess. They're not getting out of their group. Maybe a little bit different this year. But before we dive into the Mexican team, I want to start with Team USA. They've got their final friendly today against Germany. They are favored to get out of their group. What do we make of the USA's prospects to emerge from their group, maybe even to win their group in the World Cup?
15: It's an interesting group because I think when it first came out, you looked at it and you thought, wow, this is in many ways best case scenarios. They never really got the toughest team out of any of the pots that they were facing. They were in pot one as a host nation, and it really looked like a favorable draw. But as you then kind of settled into it, what you realized is it wasn't a cupcake game either for the United States. And that meant that there's a boom or bust potential here. You know, there is a chance that the U.S. could win this group and look quite good doing it. There's also kind of the horrific reality that the U.S. could finish fourth out of four here. I mean, the level of competition is kind of that even. I think on paper, the U.S. is the second best team in this group. I think Turkey on paper is just a little bit better. They have some more elite level talent than the United States does. But I think the U.S. home advantage will count for some, if not everything here. You know, American crowds show up. They show up for big games. They always have. But this is a country of immigrants, and when you're playing against whether it be a Turkey, an Australia, whoever it might be in the later rounds, I think it might be tough for the U.S. to really claim a true home field advantage. So I think they get out of the group. I think the question is it first, which sets you up for a real potential run at a quarterfinal, or is it second, which makes things a lot more difficult kind of navigating the knockout rounds? We got to be honest about expectations here, mm-hmm. Tim. People are talking about quarterfinals and getting deep in this tournament with the U.S. team. The U.S. team has won exactly one knockout round game in its entire history of the World Cups. To get to the quarterfinals of this World Cup, they'd have to win two. So it's a massive step up in terms of what we're asking of the American team, although it is the most talented American generation we've ever seen, and it is a home World Cup.
0: Group D, right now USA plus 140 to win that group, Turkey plus 175, Paraguay 4-1, Australia 8-1. So yet you look at most of these groups, and I think you hit on it, you know, and we're going to talk about some of the poorer teams that are in this World Cup. It doesn't feel like there's an easy win, if you will, in this group. So as you look at those four teams there, is there a team that you would look at to win this group? Would you look at a Turkey at plus 175? Would you look a little bit longer? I'm curious, Sebastian, how you would handicap this group.
15: Yeah, I think Turkey at plus 175 is a really good value. You know, I think the United States at plus 140 isn't a bad value either. I think the United States could very easily win this group. The thing about this U.S. team is they've been really inconsistent, not just in their performances, but in the players that Mauricio Pochettino, the pretty new manager of this team, is rolling out. So it's hard to really know what the U.S. is going to look like. And I'm really curious about the first game against Paraguay. That's a pressure cooker. That's a game that could be very, very tough. And if that doesn't go your way, if you don't pick up the 3 points there, then the calculus to win the group becomes a lot more difficult. So, yeah, if I'm looking at a value pick in the group, I'm definitely thinking Turkey. Like I said, on paper, I just like their roster. I like how the schedule sets up for them as well. And so I could see them winning this group, and at plus 175, it'd be a nice payout.
0: All right, before we pivot to elsewhere for the World Cup, Sebastian, anything of note for later this afternoon? Final friendly game, they get Germany, Soldier Field, USA pretty decent size underdog. What should we expect for this game in their final one before we get it really going on Friday?
15: Yeah, I think the most important thing that the U.S. could get out of this is some momentum, right? If they were to get a result somehow against Germany, it would mean a lot to the guys in the dressing room, and maybe more importantly, when you're talking about a home World Cup and what's possible, it would mean a lot to the fan base and the nation to be able to talk about doing something against a real legit world power, even if Germany right now isn't in their best moment, just days before the World Cup starts. And I think that's really the value of what you could see today in terms of what it means for projecting how far this team will go based on what they do against a German team that is also thinking ahead to their first game in less than a week's time. I think might be speculating a little bit too much. I actually think from the German side, what I'm really interested to see is who starts as striker, because that's a very interesting discussion when you come down to like top goal scorer conversations, especially now with the prediction markets. You can maybe pick some guys you think are going to do well early in the group phase against some weaker competition. I think Germany definitely falls into that. You know, they're going to have Kurosawa in their group, so they could get some goals early there. Who starts up top for them? Is it Kai Havertz? Is it Dennis Undav, who's been scoring goals of late? So I'm actually looking at this from the German side. I think a lot of the U.S. 11 is pretty much decided, kind of injury concerns aside.
0: Sebastian Salazar helping us break it down here on VSiN. All right, let's get to Mexico and Group A. They start off the World Cup. They are one of the host nations as well. They're minus 125 to win Group A. South Korea, Czech Republic, South Africa in their group. As I joked, 4 years ago, you came on and said, they're a mess. They're not making it out of their group. Mm-hmm. You nailed it. How does this group set up for Mexico? Do they win this group? Are they primed for a run here, Sebastian? What do you make of the Mexican team?
15: Yeah, the Mexican team is still not at its best. It should be said, right? We spoke before the last World Cup. I told you it wasn't going to go well. It didn't go well. They got eliminated in the group phase for the first time since 1978. They followed that up 2 years later at the Copa America, which is, of course, the North and South American championship played here in the United States, and they got eliminated in the group phase again. And it was a real low point for Mexican soccer. They brought back Javier Aguirre, a guy who's already taken them to two World Cups, so this will be his third World Cup. The team is solidified now. And sometimes when you talk about a team at a home World Cup, especially a home country like Mexico that is going to have that kind of all-in obsessive support, you don't need to be a team that plays well. You don't need to be a team of great players. You need to be a team that's solid defensively, can capitalize on the moments, and can really capitalize on the momentum of being at home. And I think this pragmatic manager, Aguirre, who I mentioned, has made this Mexican team as solid as it could possibly be. They haven't lost a game so far yet in 2026. That includes a couple games in the last international window against real powers like Portugal and Belgium. And the group is really nicely set up. It opens up perfectly, too, with South Africa, who I think is really coming into the low point. They just tied Nicaragua 0-0 in kind of a shocker. So I think Mexico needs to get a big win in that game against South Africa. That sets them up for the rest of the group phase. They should be better than South Korea, though. I think that'll be the second-best team in the group. They should be better than Czechia. And then, yeah, it also points to a round of 16 showdown with England in Mexico City at the Azteca. The pessimistic Mexico fan in me would tell you, listen, man, Mexico's never been past the round of 16. But one time in their history, that was 1986, and it was at home. But this isn't the best Mexico team, and I just doubt that this can be the team that really snaps through and gets to a quarterfinal in this new modern format. So I would think the round of 16 is kind of the line of demarcation for Mexico. You can get them at plus money there, like plus 125, and so I think that's a pretty good value, Mexico to get to the round of 16. Anything beyond that for this team or for the U.S. team, I think, is really, truly asking a lot.
0: All right, Sebastian, speed round. We're going to have you back on. We mm-hmm. have to have you on as this thing goes mm-hmm. on. It's going to be going on for a while. But speed round, some of your favorite looks in the final 90 seconds, just kind of big picture, whether it be to win it, win a region, however you're looking at it.
15: Yeah, so I think the two top favorites are obviously Spain and France. Spain is the team that's played the best over the last 2 years, but France is the team with the best roster. I think they're the
0: safer play of those two because of the record in tournaments. Made the final last time, obviously losing to Argentina. Won it all in 2018. I love Croatia. They're way down there at plus 9,000. Let's not forget, they've been to the semifinals the last time and the finals before that, so they could be a long shot as well. As far as the groups, I love Mexico and South Korea in Group A. You get some nice plus money there for them to get out at plus 190. Netherlands and Japan are kind of the two class teams in Group F for me. They're plus 130 to advance. And then we're talking about Germany. We're going to see them later today against the U.S. Them and Ecuador, to me, are the two best teams in Group B. And that's one of the interesting things with 48 teams, Tim, is that there's some weak teams here. So you can kind of try to predict pretty easily, maybe not exactly, who the top two teams in a group will be. And that's kind of how I've been looking at this tournament, at least in the early stages.
16: At Sebi Salazar, F-U-T. He's one of the best, man. We love breaking it down with you, Sebi. And we'll talk to you. No doubt, I'm going to be bugging you a lot over the next couple of weeks, man.
0: Hey, anytime. We'll talk top goal scorers, anything you want. You know I'm down for it.
16: There he is. Sebastian Salazar, a little primer of the World Cup before it gets going on Thursday. Mexico will kick it off in Mexico City. It is the VSiN Weekend Morning Line.
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16: Yes, indeed it is. Happy Saturday, everyone. Tim Murray live from the Circus Sportsbook in downtown Las Vegas. We got the French Open final going on as we speak. We have Game 3 of the Stanley Cup Final taking place here in Las Vegas at T-Mobile Arena. 15 minutes from now, Todd Furman, our good buddy from CBS Sports, he will join us, give us his insight on what to expect in Game 3, if he's looking at anything from a Conn Smythe standpoint or for the rest of the series or tonight. Total sitting at 5.5, juiced over for Game 3 between the Golden Knights and the Carolina Hurricanes. And as we alluded to, a bit of history, not great history for those of you backing the Vegas Golden Knights, as we saw a 2-goal lead evaporate in the final 10 minutes of Game number 2. What a crazy finish it was. Overtime, and the Hurricanes get the win 4-3. So Todd Furman coming up in less than 15 minutes. JVT, he will join us at the bottom of the hour. We'll get his perspective on what we saw last night and if there is a way to look to bet the NBA Finals MVP, or we'll ask the question, are the Spurs totally done? Is this over? Is this run for the New York Knicks going to be capped off with a title? They're now massive favorites, as you would expect, up 2-0. And the New York Knicks, how about this? We'll get more on this game here in just a moment. But the Knicks, this doesn't happen all that often, that they won the first two games on the road. How about the previous two teams to win the first two games of the NBA Finals on the road? 1995 Houston Rockets against the Orlando Magic, and the 1993 Chicago Bulls. Yes, the Bulls in 1993 were on the road in Phoenix for games 1 and 2, ultimately won that NBA Finals in 6 games. Are we looking at a clean sweep by the New York Knicks? Are they going to wrap this thing up? Boy, would that be wild if the Knicks go from down 2-1 to the Atlanta Hawks to sweeping everybody else and winning 15 straight to win the NBA championship. So we'll get some more thoughts on that. But as I mentioned, today's very busy. We not only have Game 3 of the Stanley Cup Final. We just heard from Sebastian Salazar. We also have the United States Final Friendly before the World Cup starts for them on Friday in L.A. But we also have the Belmont Stakes. And you know, as the day goes on, you'll continue to hear some thoughts from Mike Somich. We played you some clips from Chris the Bear Felica and who he is hitching his wagon to a little bit. And then there is Chief Wallaby, and I was texting with Drew Dinsick, who was unable to come on the show today, but you know he loves the ponies, and he's riding Chief Wallaby yet again, a horse that many folks were on at the Kentucky Derby, did not run in the Preakness. And let's hear from our own Mike Somich from VSiN at the Track earlier this week on the three-horse Chief Wallaby today at the Belmont Stakes.
4: Chief Wallaby at this point? Is the girl that you thought you were going to marry, that you've broken up with 4 times, that always ends poorly, but there's still something pulling you back. Mm. And you're going to get back together with her one more time, but you're telling yourself, as all your friends are telling you, if this ends poorly, it's on you. This is your fault. That's where I am with Chief Wallaby at this point.
16: So is he going to go back to the girl that keeps breaking his heart, keeps cheating on him? But, man, I don't know. Something about her. Just keep going back to her. Chief Wallaby, the three horse today. We'll see if that is who Mike Somich will end up riding on. 9-horse race today at the Belmont Stakes. I'm curious how this is being bet. Thomas Gable's going to join us in the third hour of the program. He's from the Borgata there in Atlantic City. What type of action have they seen on the Belmont Stakes? And is his phone going to work, by the way? Because the New York Knicks might be bankrupting sports books. And I know everyone out there very heartbroken over to hear the sadness that is sports books losing, but that has got to be the case right now with the New York Knicks. 13 straight games in the win column, 12-1 against the spread. Underdogs last night, come back, early deficit, had the lead, squandered said lead, but then found a way to get the victory. And I mentioned this, and I wanted to run through this list here briefly. So the New York Knicks, prior to the start of this postseason, were 22-1. And I was curious last night, as I was sitting there watching it, and I started to do this work, and then the Knicks lost the lead, and I'm like, oh, great. I'm going to do all this work, and it's not going to lead me to water. But then they get the victory, 105-104, and we'll hear from Wemby here in just a moment. But I wanted to think back to some of the more surprising results that we saw in the NBA Finals in recent memory and where the Knicks compared to them from an odds standpoint. So, full disclosure, it would be the biggest odds to win the NBA Finals since the merger, and Evan Abrams pointed that out in his article over at the Action Network, 22-1. So who are some of those other teams? 2023, the Denver Nuggets, prior to the start of the postseason. That's where we're going. We're not going midseason because a team like the San Antonio Spurs was as high as 66-1 earlier this year. I'm going start of the playoffs. What were the odds? Nuggets 10-1 in 2023. The Warriors in 2022 were 10-1. You go back a little bit further, the one that I was thinking maybe would be on the same level of this Knicks team was the Mavericks in 2011, who pulled off the stunner against the Heat in the post in the NBA Finals. They were close. They were 18-1, but that's pretty much it. The Rockets in 95. Remember, the Rockets, they were the sixth seed. Even though they won the title in 94, they were the sixth seed in 95. They played the Magic. As we just mentioned, they won games 1 and 2 on the road en route to the victory in back-to-back years for the Houston Rockets. But the Rockets in 95 and the Mavericks in 2011, those were the two teams that had the longest odds to win the title, prior to the Knicks, if they are to get it done. What about the Pistons in 04? Well, it was interesting. I looked up the Pistons in 04. They were actually only 7-1 to win the title in 2004, prior to the start of the playoffs. But they were 5-1 to win it all, entering that series against the Los Angeles Lakers, who were going for the four-peat. So they were a big upset in that series, but not necessarily before the start of the playoffs. Now, a couple of teams came up short last year. The Pacers 80-1 before the start of the playoffs. The Heat in 2023, when they made it from the play-in all the way to the NBA Finals, they were 125-1. The Bubble Heat were 27-1. The Suns in 2021 were 18-1. But the New York Knicks, if they are to finish this off, would have the longest odds since the merger at 22-1 before the start of the playoffs to win the championship. Victor Wembanyama, critical turnover late in that game. How do they turn this thing around, down 0-2 and headed to Madison Square Garden?
5: I would say the last three possessions. I think we need to put ourselves in better conditions. We're digging ourselves a hole. That's been the theme so far.
16: We'll see. Game number three will be on Monday night, so we have to wait a little bit. Travel. Game three, Monday night. Myself, Matt Humans, will be on VSiN Primetime for that game. So looking forward to Monday night here on the network to break down that game. The Knicks, a two-point favorite against the San Antonio Spurs. Went off as six-point dogs, did the Knicks in game two. They win that game, and now we've seen an adjustment towards the under as games 1 and 2 both went under. Even though if you had an under ticket last night, you were not feeling great after that Jalen Brunson fadeaway. Certainly looked like worst case scenario, it was going to be 104-104 heading into overtime, but you get the late critical turnover from Victor Wembanyama. 20 minutes from now, JVT, I want to get his perspective on NBA Finals MVP and what we should expect in that particular market, as right now you can get Karl-Anthony Towns at plus 185. Jalen Brunson's even money. So the Knicks are minus $5 to win the title. But the NBA Finals MVP seems very much in question. Karl-Anthony Towns should be the favorite based off of his performance in games 1 and 2. But you're talking about a projection, right? And how that is all going to be. All right, quick update from Roland Garros. We have the first set in the books. And Mira Andreeva is up one set over the Holowinski stunner, as she was 114th in the world coming into the French Open. So Andreeva wins the first set 6-3, and she is now minus 1380 to win the French Open. Actually just moved to 1480. So a little live action going on right now over at Roland Garros. So Mira Andreeva, the eighth seeded player in the French Open, takes the first set 6-3. I did want to pass this across because we do not only have college baseball today, and we talked to Jensen Lewis earlier in the first hour of the program, but we do have a full slate of MLB, of course. And the Miz kid is back on the hill today, Jacob Mizorowski, and his month of May was something just spectacular. Not spectacular enough to win Pitcher of the Month, because that went to Christopher Sanchez, but the Milwaukee Brewers, massive favorites today against the Colorado Rockies. By the way, crazy finish last night there. And I saw our buddy Hoops Peterson tweet out anyone who had the under in Colorado last night. But how about Jacob Mizorowski in the month of May? 38 in a third innings of work, one earned run, 57 strikeouts. He has had 8 strikeouts or more in 8 straight starts. Unfortunately for us, the sports books are on to that. 8-plus strikeouts right now at DraftKings, minus 168 for the Miz kid as he takes the hill against the Colorado Rockies. We've got Game 3 of the Stanley Cup Final tonight here in Las Vegas. It's a pick 'em. What side should we be on? Todd Furman joins us next right here on VSiN, the Sports Betting Network.
6: This is a Bloomberg Business of Sports report. New Jersey Transit is preparing to shuttle 40,000 fans to each of 8 World Cup soccer matches at MetLife Stadium, but is struggling to manage regular service due to aging infrastructure and equipment failures. The agency has developed contingency plans, including running more trains to handle the large crowds, but experts warn that major disruptions can't be entirely eliminated. Meanwhile, FIFA is barring fans from bringing refillable water bottles into the tournament's 16 stadiums across North America. Some fans call it a money grab, as stadiums will be selling soda, juices, and water. Manchester United is looking at tapping the private placement market to refinance $425 million of debt due next year. The soccer club is in early discussions with banks and does not yet have firm plans for how it will refinance the debt. The potential refinancing comes as some members of the billionaire Glazer family debate whether to sell their stakes in the club. With the Bloomberg Business of Sports report, I'm Michael Barr.
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16: Second set underway at Roland Garros. Mira Andreeva right now up one set. Took the first set 6-3 and is serving in the first game of the second set. She is minus 1320 right now on the live line at DraftKings. And let's head to our progressive guest line. Welcome in Todd Furman. You know, sometimes as friends, you don't want to alert other friends of bets that they have made in the past. But he just did this, so I'm going to make fun of him. Todd, tell us what futures you had a year ago on Mira Andreeva and which one you had going into Roland Garros this year.
10: So I am far from a tennis savant. I will not put myself in the same class by any stretch of the imagination as a Drew Dinsick or a Gail Alexander or other tennis handicappers that you have around the VSiN family. Last year, watching Indian Wells and the tournament in Miami as part of the Sunshine Double, watch Mira Andreeva and went, you know what? I think she can surprise some people and maybe steal one of these majors. So what do, Timmy? I bet her for Roland Garros last year. I bet her for Wimbledon last year, and I bet her for the U.S. Open, all about 20-1. Figure I just need one of these three to come home for me to make some money. She, of course, doesn't do that. And here we are now with her having the opportunity to break through and win Roland Garros, given the chaotic nature we have seen on both the men's and women's draw. The only future I had for this year's version of the French Open was on the men's side. It was Yannick Sinner at a price tag right around plus 150. And as we know, a historic collapse because he couldn't handle the heat. So maybe I need to stay in my own lane and completely avoid betting tennis majors going forward.
16: Well, speaking of your lane, as we like to talk to you on this program, is the National Hockey League. We'll get game three here tonight, Vegas and Carolina right behind me, a true pick'em, minus 106 both ways for Vegas and the Hurricanes. Total 5.5, juice to the over at minus $1.25. Todd, you will be in the building tonight, and I am curious what your perspective has been, because you have witnessed the cup being hoisted in the past two times in that arena. So what do you expect from an atmosphere standpoint tonight for VGK taking on Carolina?
10: Yeah, I had to watch the cup get handed to your beloved Washington Capitals in the Vegas Golden Knights inaugural season, which feels like an eternity ago. And of course, saw that landslide or avalanche of offensive output when the Knights had the clincher against the Florida Panthers just a few short seasons ago. I expect it to be live. I expect it to be a little nervier, though, than anticipated. The vibes going into T-Mobile tonight, not going to feel the same as they probably would have if Vegas was coming home with a 2-0 series lead. Firm control of game two, up 2-0 before Logan Stankoven picks the pocket of Rasmus Anderson under the goal line. And then we see things kind of fall apart for Vegas, headlined by Seth Jarvis getting the power play game-winning goal in overtime. So the first shift and the first period in general will really set the tone here. And I think as a Vegas Golden Knights fan and from a betting perspective, the one injury that everyone has to be paying attention to will be the status of Braden McNabb, who took one right off the beak, an 87-mile-an-hour slap shot from Nikolai Ehlers, left that game in the first period, and you saw some gaping holes on the back end for this Vegas Golden Knights team in terms of what their D pairings look like late in that contest, and maybe more importantly, giving life to the Carolina Hurricanes power play that had been rather anemic, but comes into game three riding a short mini streak of 2-for-2, including the go-ahead goal deep into the third period and the aforementioned game winner that even this thing up at one apiece.
16: Todd Furman helping us break down game three of the Stanley Cup final tonight here in Las Vegas. A true pick'em between the Golden Knights and the Hurricanes. Total 5.5, juiced over at minus 125. You know, Todd, we all try to play amateur psychologist. How's a team going to respond to blowing a lead like they did? And the stat that we've been mentioning on the show, ESPN pointed out, first time since 1944 that a team won down 2-0 going into the final 10 minutes of a Stanley Cup game. So what do you expect from the Golden Knights? Are they able to be a resilient bunch? Are they able to bounce back? You mentioned the nerves, at least from the fan side of things. Are you expecting anything in the first period here that you'd look from an action standpoint?
10: It's always great, Tim, to continue to hear that stat, knowing that I was sitting on a Golden Knights ticket at +150. The live money line had drifted out to Carolina upwards of 11-1. But if you want salt in a wound, how about a Carolina Hurricanes team total under 3.5 after they have a goose egg through 40 minutes? And that one can rip your guts out just the same. But alas, we move on, not just as athletes and as bettors, but as fans as well. I look at this game, and I think that if it is a team that had less experience than this Vegas Golden Knights roster, you'd be concerned about their ability to bounce back in this kind of spot. But the core and the spine of the team that won the Cup just a few short seasons ago is still very much in place. You have a number of misfits. If we assume that Braden McNabb can draw back in, and William Karlsson and Shea Theodore, who knows what it takes to make a deep playoff run that has been synonymous with this franchise. So I'm interested to see how things look early on. If you're Vegas, you want to make sure you're getting pucks on Freddie Anderson and test Freddie, who hasn't been as dynamic a netminder in this series thus far as he was early on and backboning them to the series sweep against both the Flyers and the Ottawa Senators. So the first 10 minutes will really set the tone, and I'm curious to see if McNabb can't go, what those D pairings look like, and what kind of workload that John Tortorella wants to put on Noah Hanifin and Shea Theodore's plate. I kind of joked with Pierre McGuire earlier this week on CBS that you'll want at least one of those two guys out there for about 55 of the 60 minutes if it's humanly possible.
16: Todd Furman, CBS Sports HQ, joining us courtesy of our Progressive Guest Line. Game one, way over the total, a 5-4 crazy game. And the second game goes over as well. So now we're looking at a total 5.5 juiced over. And I know you might have some PTSD as you talked about the ticket that you had on Hurricanes team total over or under 3.5, and they had no goals going into the final 10 minutes. But any thoughts on where we sit for this total? First period's 1.5 juiced over at circa -15, and full game 5.5 juiced over anywhere from -25 to -30. Any feel on what to expect from a goal scoring standpoint tonight?
10: Strong lean towards betting this game under the total in the first period. It has not made my card just yet, but when you're looking around the market, it's an even money. I know behind you, you do have to lay a $1.05 if you want to go under 1.5. Strong lean there. Again, want to see the lineups and maybe something you bet closer to post. Would lean under the total at 6. You did have some 6 unders -15 that were out there. Those numbers have kind of evaporated and kind of sitting in that 5.5 juice range like you mentioned. And as much as it kills me to say, Timmy, a very strong lean towards the Carolina Hurricanes at that pick'em price tag. I mean, this is a team that has been very good away from the Lenovo Center as well. They simplify their approach. And for a Vegas team that had struggled in game two late to get the puck out of their own end in terms of dealing with that tenacious forecheck, I wonder what kind of adjustments and tweaks will be made. And it can't be overlooked that Rod Brind'Amour decided to put his lines in the blender a bit, moving Jordan Martinuk up to the first line and then putting Seth Jarvis and Nikolaj Ehlers on that same third grouping. Those two, in my opinion, will be the most dynamic offensive weapons that Carolina has, with no disrespect meant to the second line. That's been a bit of a revelation so far this postseason.
16: Todd Furman has helped us break down the Stanley Cup playoffs all throughout the past couple of months. And now, Todd, we're going to turn the page soon. We had Sebastian Salazar on last hour to help us get a little primer. World Cup starts on Thursday, and I saw you tweeting about it a little bit. I know you're going to dabble in the World Cup. It's a unique situation, as Sebastian mentioned. You got 48 teams as opposed to 32. So for you, as you're trying to, you know, navigate the water, so to speak, what's kind of the way you're looking to attack this year's World Cup?
10: So for me, my kind of overarching sentiment on the World Cup is one of the more fascinating betting vehicles you're going to find. Because the big thing that we'll talk about, whether it's your beloved college football, the NFL, or what have you, you typically get good data and you have a baseline that you can provide for a lot of the teams you're going to watch on a game-in, game-out basis. And by the time you get to the end of season, the market is much more efficient. The World Cup's completely different because we can have baselines on a lot of these nations that are can compete, even some of the ones that most people couldn't find on a map. But you have to be fluid. You have to adjust quickly because things can devolve pretty quick at the group stage. And a lot of these teams, the betting market may never catch up to them in the three matches that we'll see them. So you trust your eyes with one data point, and you can oftentimes find the market doesn't compensate enough for subsequent group stage games. So something to keep in the back of your mind as you're looking to handicap these games. For me, I'm typically a totals guy, especially early on. The weather will be one of the biggest storylines in terms of the heat that the European nations will have to contend with. And with heat and humidity come lower scoring, lower paced soccer matches. So, Tim, there's nothing more entertaining for a guy like me kicking back during the week and watching a 0-0 draw where teams struggle to find a way to penetrate their opponent's 18-yard box. So I'll be gravitating more towards unders, unlike what we saw at Qatar, which was the highest scoring World Cup on record, or one of them. But keep in mind, that was played in climate-controlled conditions for the most part, and a lot of the high-profile players that contributed there were all in peak form, given the unique scheduling quirk where we saw it in the fall, where they were coming out of the summer conditioning month, getting ready for their club season, clicking on all cylinders, instead of showing some of the fatigue they will after a full European club season that'll kick off on Thursday.
16: At Todd Furman is where you can find him on Twitter, and you could find him at T-Mobile Arena tonight somewhere amongst the chaos there inside that barn. Todd, always appreciate it, man. Enjoy the game tonight, and we'll talk soon.
10: You got it, Tim. Thanks as always.
16: There he is, Todd Furman, breaking it down both on the ice and on the pitch a little bit, as we do have a friendly today. Team USA taking on Germany. Mira Andreeva up 2-0 in the second game of the French Open final, but a break point right now for the underdog. Hey, just a reminder, folks, we've got a ton of podcasts at VSiN, including the Daily Diamond, which is hosted by Dave Ross and Jensen Lewis, breaking it out every weekday for all MLB action. Let's talk some NBA Finals with Jonathan Von Tobel next.
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0: embedding it in 15 minutes. Now, that's a tease, huh? Yeah, you like that? Jonathan Von Tobel, he loves to set up teases on Money Moves with Stormy Bonantoni each and every weekday. And the NBA Finals now sits at 2-0, and the New York Knicks trying to hoist their first Larry O'Brien trophy since 1973. JVT joins us right now, courtesy of our Progressive guest line, to break it down. JVT, we used to do it on primetime. Now you've taken it to Money Moves, but I remember you did it first on primetime. Your tiers of NBA Finals MVP. And I saw yesterday you had Cat at number one. He was around 10 or 11 to 1. Now he's plus 185. I know we always hate betting numbers that are gone, but at plus 185, up 2-0, and the way he's been playing, would you still look at Karl Anthony Towns to win NBA Finals MVP, or is the possibility of Jalen Brunson taking games over at the Garden a little bit worrisome as he sits at even money?
1: First off, a tease and a segue, so very good for you, very good radio broadcasting. I would say that Karl Anthony Towns is the favorite to win MVP right now. Like, there's no question about this. If you have half a brain that is working and you have a vote for this award, and if you're watching these games, as Karl Anthony Towns is walking off the court at halftime and yelling out, "He don't got bleep on me," talking about Victor effing Wembanyama, because he's just been kicking his ass the entire time, there is no question that he should be favored to win this award. So, yes, I think there is some theoretical value in this number because he should be the guy on top of the odds board. Is there a chance that Jalen Brunson goes out to New York and has some pretty good games? Potentially. But, dude, he's been terrible from an efficiency standpoint throughout these first two contests. The Spurs have actually guarded him extremely well. What are we talking about here? About 55 points on somewhere around 56 shots for the first two games? He's been wildly inefficient. Cat has been everything this team has needed. He leads them in plus-minus so far as well. I don't think there's really any question about this. Like, if you don't have anything, I know you would like 22-1, which it opened, or even 11-1 before game two. But at plus 185, you're getting that on a guy that should have a minus next to his number. I don't think there's really any question about it.
0: Yeah, it's such a unique situation. Usually, at this point in a series, especially with the team up 2-0, the favorite's going to be 50 cents cheaper, maybe 30 cents cheaper. But right now, because of the uncertainty, I guess, Jalen Brunson sits at even money, Karl Anthony Towns at plus 185. You know, looking ahead, JVT, and from what we saw last night in a 105-104 win for the New York Knicks, the Knicks now are a favorite. We know over the next couple of days, right, you're going to talk about it on Monday. Me and Matt will talk about it on Monday. The atmosphere is going to be the talk of the Garden. Oh my God, this place is going to be on fire. And I have no doubt it's going to be an incredible atmosphere. You see the secondary ticket prices. That being said, where are you on the Spurs right now? Are you completely out? Or is this, as we like to say, a buy-low opportunity on the San Antonio Spurs as around two-and-a-half-point dogs game three on Monday night?
1: Say that they're done, but they've got some really big problems. I mean, Victor Wembanyama, he's got right now, is he's playing the most basketball he's ever played in his career, Tim. I mean, you remember in the regular season, he played less than 30 minutes per game. He's up to nearly 40 now in just the last 9-10 games going back to the start of the Western Conference Finals. He's fatigued. He's gassed. He's got, I don't want to say nothing, but this is the most basketball he's ever played in his entire life, and how they operate goes through him. I think the other big issue that you've kind of seen here, De'Aaron Fox was okay yesterday. He was solid, but they have nobody. Go back to the Atlanta series where New York, in the two games they lost, you had C.J. McCollum going at Jalen Brunson every time down the stretch and wrecking him. They've got nobody to do that to Jalen Brunson. So that's, I think, a really big problem. You know, you have this two big lineup that the Knicks have to provide with Mitchell Robinson and Karl Anthony Towns, where they have the spacing, they've got the size, they've got everything they need, the size on the glass, and they're just an overall bigger team. I think that we're in the position right now, and obviously this is not going out of the limb because they're up 2-0 after taking two games on the road, but I would not want to back the Spurs. Styles make fights in the NBA postseason, and this is a style that's just not matching with San Antonio, and they're staring like a sweep or a 5-1 or a 4-1 series in the face right now because I don't really think they have many levers to pull.
0: Look, I'm just going to be honest here on this program. It has nothing to do with betting. I need the Spurs to win one of these games just so we could talk about it next Saturday. Can we elongate the series just a little bit? Give us a little bit more meat on the bone. JBT joining us, courtesy of our Progressive guest line. Of course, you can catch him weekdays with Stormy on Money Moves here on the network. JBT, first two games have gone under. If you had an under ticket last night after Jalen Brunson hits that little fadeaway in the lane, you're sweating it out thinking you're going to overtime, and then you get the Wemby.

0: Wembanyama turnover to keep the game under. So we've seen that adjustment. It hasn't been massive. Would you look at to continue to look this game under, or do we see this thing maybe ratchet up a little bit come Monday night? Because we've seen two unders, pretty easy unders, even though, as I mentioned, last night got a little squirrely with the possibility of overtime. Total right now, 215.5 or so. What do you make of the total as we head into game three on Monday night?
1: I think I'll keep chasing that dragon. I tried to do it with game two. I went over 214.5, got some good closing line value, didn't get there. But you still see the signs of this potentially happening. And you got to think too, right, Tim, like the better offensive team, which is New York, is going to be back in the friendly confines. It's going to be familiar shooting backgrounds. The shooting should be much better for New York because it was really kind of helter-skelter throughout these first two games. So that should really help out a lot. If the Knicks get to play their game, that means they get to go up and down the floor a little bit more, so some more possessions. It hasn't been an overtly slow series so far. The second game, I think, was a little bit slower than the first, but I'm going to try one more time. I tried to go over game two, didn't get there, but I'll take one more shot with this going back to New York because I do think the better offensive team in their home environment should be a lot better. And then by extension, kind of dragging the Spurs along with them in terms of the way that this game's going to be scored from a pace standpoint and from an efficiency standpoint.
0: You know, we're going to talk to Thomas Gable in about an hour, a little bit less than that, and I'm sure he's going to let us know that it has not been a good postseason for them because people like to bet on trends, and right now the trend is the Knicks just win every single game they play. They've won 13 straight. They're 12-1 ATS during that stretch, JBT. You and I talk about it so much about, you know, market corrections and overreactions, and people probably just been saying, well, bleep that. I'm just going to bet on the Knicks, and guess what? It's been working out quite well for those. Has the market not adjusted properly to the Knicks? I'm curious your perspective on where we are for the Knicks and why we have, why bettors have been able to get to the window time after time on this Knicks run.
1: Yeah, I mean, I think you could say that, yes, like they haven't, right? I mean, there's some clear evidence. You just listed it off. Not only are they winning these games, they're covering them. I mean, look at yesterday. I know a lot of it had to do with the spot. For those who don't know, like these teams that lose game one, then going back home in game two, of course, had covered since the 2003 postseason about a 66-65% clip. And then there was a trend floating out there that the other previous four times in the finals that had happened, all of them had won, and they were like, whatever, won by an average, like a bajillion points. But yesterday, it goes to play 6.5, and you're just like, what are we doing? And I kept telling Stormy throughout the show, it's like, this team is way too confident to be told right now that they are not only worse than the Spurs, but worse by a discernible degree. Tim, so far in the postseason, home court's barely been worth like 2 points. So when you factor that into the numbers that this Knicks team is playing with, and now how we have this here back in New York, are you really telling me that these teams are kind of equal to each other? Because I think we should be talking about the Knicks being better than the San Antonio Spurs. So I don't think they've made an adjustment enough at all. And I think you can make the argument the adjustment has not been made, not only on home court, but on the Knicks power rating as well, which leads you back to the Knicks again for game three.
0: Jonathan Von Tobel, Money Moves. You can catch him on Monday breaking this game down with Stormy. All right, final thought, JVT, here on Knicks-Spurs. Is it a sweep? Are we going to get 15 straight wins by the Knicks? Or do the Spurs find a way in one of these games to force a Game 5 back in San Antonio?
1: You know, I'm kind of leaning more towards sweep than anything else, to be honest. And, like, you go back in NBA history, like, go back to when the Thunder made it for the first time. And it's funny, you know, they win the first game and you're thinking, here we go. And then sure enough, the Heat come out and absolutely blitz them with a team full of veterans. And they end up losing that series in 5, Tim. Difference here is that the young team didn't get the first game. And I think that Victor Wembanyama and this young Spurs team playing some of the most high-leverage basketball they've ever played in their careers, they've gotten punched in the mouth, and I don't think they're going to recover here. This is a different animal. So I don't even know. I don't think we go back to San Antonio. I don't think you get your show on Saturday to talk about another game.
0: Need it. I need it. Come on. Come on, Spurs. Give me one more win. All right, JVT, appreciate it, brother, and we'll talk to you soon.
1: All right. See you, buddy. Thank you.
0: There he is. At me, JVT. Follow him there on social media. Of course, you can catch him on Monday breaking down Game 3, and I'm sure breaking it down in all possible ways there for Game number 3. I just saw this flash on SportsCenter. I wish I could steal it, but I won't. The last time the Knicks lost, we all know it was the night of the NFL draft, round one. Me and Matt Newman sitting here on set, probably not even paying attention to the Hawks' one-point win over the Knicks at that point in time. It came at 9:45 Eastern on April 23rd. That was the last time the New York Knicks lost. It was 2 minutes after the Jets drafted Kenyon Sadiq, the Oregon tight end, with the 16th overall pick. It is wild, this run for the New York Knicks, and they are two wins away from getting a championship. Talks of college football, including some breaking news regarding Brendan Sorsby in just a little bit. But just a reminder, folks, if you're looking for live streaming and replays from nearly any thoroughbred, harness, or greyhound track out there, you got to check out RTN.TV, the Racetrack Television Network. 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
0: You might say it's inevitable, but she's not going to quit. That is for sure. Mira Andreeva was up 5-love in the second set and serving for the championship, and she just got broke. So 5-2 now in the second set. Andreeva won the first set 6-3. She is minus, there's a lot of zeros on that one, minus 100,000 right now to win, Mira Andreeva is. But Holinska, who, once again, great story, qualifier, made it all the way to the final here, is going to make, I think, like $1.5 million. I heard a story, I think they were talking about it during one of the previews, that she needed basically help to continue to pay for hotel rooms in Roland Garros over in France. She continued her run here. So 5-2, she's serving again, but Mira Andreeva seems inevitable. She is going to win the French Open. She went off heading into this match around minus 450. So we're keeping our eyes on the French Open final. Top of the hour, we'll give you more thoughts on the Belmont Stakes from Krista Berfalika and Mike Somich as we get that as part of our menu today. We also, of course, get Game 3 of the Stanley Cup Final. But I mentioned it, we are now 84 days away from the start of the college football season. We are 12 Saturdays away from Week 0, 91 days away from the first full college football weekend. But we did get some news, and I don't think it is all that surprising. So late last night, the NCAA, according to multiple reports, denied Texas Tech's appeal to reinstate Brendan Sorsby's eligibility. Look, I don't want to get into whether he should be in or out. That's not really what we do on this network. Take the facts, and we say, what do we do with it? Brendan Sorsby shouldn't be playing college football anymore. Is that hypocritical for a gambling network to say that a guy gambling shouldn't be playing? I don't know. The rules are the rules. I'm not a college quarterback. I'm allowed to bet on college football. He bet on his team, and I think it was Chris Vanini who pointed it out. I think Brendan Sorsby's actually lucky that he didn't get caught till now, because now, instead of getting caught when he was a redshirt freshman in Indiana, now he's played enough games that he'll probably be selected in the supplemental NFL draft, and he'll be on an NFL roster this fall. But the news is the appeal has been denied. What do we do with that? I'm going to tell you what I told you guys on the VSiN College Football Betting Podcast earlier this week. I bet Texas Tech to win the Big 12. I think this is an opportunity to buy Texas Tech just a scotch on sale, just a little bit. Because we have to remember this. The reason Texas Tech went out to get a Brendan Sorsby was because their quarterback play wasn't good enough to win a national title. And we saw that when they looked like complete garbage against Oregon in the quarterfinal. But we're not talking about the national title right now. Would I bet Texas Tech to win the national title with this news coming out? Absolutely not. That's why you've seen the odds shift as much as they have. I'm talking about to win the Big 12. And Game of the Year lines came out this week over at DraftKings. They put up 70. And we're going to get to some of the biggest moves here in just a little bit. But I bring that up because three Texas Tech games were a part of those Game of the Year lines. Three conference games. Texas Tech against Houston, where they were a 12.5-point home favorite on a Friday night. Texas Tech also in the Game of the Year market against TCU, where they were 16.5-point favorites. So the reason Texas Tech, to me, is worth a play to win the Big 12, which is at even money, is because the two best teams in the conference outside of the Red Raiders are Utah and BYU. Guess what? Texas Tech doesn't play either one of those teams. And if they were to play them in the Big 12 championship, they would be, at this point, a decent-sized favorite. to win that game. They also don't even play Kansas State. So pull up this real quick. The Big 12 odds, Texas Tech, even money at DraftKings and FanDuel, by the way. BYU 6-1, Utah 6-1, Kansas State 14-1. Texas Tech doesn't play any of those three teams. No BYU, no Utah, and no Kansas State. So when you look at Texas Tech and some of the game of the year numbers, at Oklahoma State, 15.5-point favorite on November 14th. Against TCU, 16.5-point favorite. Against Houston, 12.5-point favorite. I think Houston actually could be a bet-on team. Maybe that's a good spot to bet Houston as an underdog. I'm a big Willie Fritz guy. But at 16-1, I'll be honest, not much interest. I think pound for pound, Texas Tech is still the best team in this conference. And the market correction on them with the loss of Brendan Sorsby is warranted in the national championship market, but in my opinion, not necessarily in the Big 12 market. They're still the best team in that conference. And guess what? If they get to the championship game, which, to be honest, it would be a disaster if they don't get to the Big 12 championship game, now you're sitting there with an even money ticket with an opportunity to play off of it, maybe try to middle it, or just hedge yourself on the other side, however you want to play it. But for me, Texas Tech, absolutely worth a play with this news coming out today. Texas Tech, even money to win the Big 12. As for the rest of the college football landscape, there are two teams who had win totals of 11.5, essentially saying they're going to go undefeated prior to the Brendan Sorsby news. It was Texas Tech, and it was Notre Dame. Notre Dame has a couple more challenging games on their schedule. Miami, BYU on the road, and SMU. Mike Calabrese of the Action Network joined me on the VSiN College Football Betting Podcast, and while he likes this Notre Dame team, has some questions about the Irish and thinks maybe they're just a bit overvalued based off of the betting market.
10: I'm glad that you framed it the way that you just did, because I still think this Notre Dame team will beat the brakes off the teams they should beat, and it really comes down to a three-game season, BYU, Miami, and SMU. And when you look at the trip to Provo, they have to play six straight games and then make that long road trip. So I think that's going to be difficult. I'm assuming it's going to be a night game. It's going to be an absolute zoo, and I think it'll go a long way in showing the kind of mettle and resolve that they have as a team. But also later in the season, you know, drawing Miami at home, it's going to have as much buzz as Catholics versus Convicts in 88. But that's going to be some really good quarterback play if Mensah is healthy and is really settled in. And then SMU, by the way, you know, later that month against Jennings, who's won a ton of football games. Those are the games that I'm interested in seeing if the Notre Dame tax carries over.
0: Well, guess what? I recorded that with Mike Calabrese before the Game of the Year lines came out. The Game of the Year lines have since come out at DraftKings. And boy, oh boy, did Matt Grill and the DraftKings team think very highly of the Irish. And look, you know me, Captain Notre Dame Homer here. I had to double check. Like, whoa, are we serious with some of those numbers? And there's a reason when I texted Matt Grill yesterday about the biggest moves we've seen so far. Nothing massive, but three of the seven moves that we saw in their DraftKings Game of the Year market involved Notre Dame games. Notre Dame on October 3rd at North Carolina opened up 24.5-point favorites. That's down to 23.5. October 17th against BYU, Notre Dame opened up 11.5. That's down to 10.5. And then November 7th, Mike mentioned it, the game against Miami opened 7.5 down to 7. Now, you could have set yourself up decently because the Miami-Notre Dame game actually opened up at BetMGM at 5.5. You could be sitting with a potential middle there if you grabbed the 5.5, laid the 5.5, and took the 7.5. I think, to me, the game that if I had to bet one of those three, it would be to look at BYU. I think Notre Dame, obviously, is more talented than BYU. But you think about their early season schedule, the build-up to that game, which it hasn't been announced yet. I can almost guarantee that'll be a night game. We know weird things happen in Provo. To get double digits with BYU at home where weird mojo can happen, and as much as I love C.J. Carr and believe he is the real deal, this is going to be a massive test. Now, Last year, went on the road, first ever start, played against Miami. They were tied. Miami kicks a game-winning field goal, but he was kind of clunky in that. No Jeremiah Love, no Jadarian Price in his backfield. I think Notre Dame's defense is elite. But to expect them to be laying double digits on the road in Provo in what will be arguably the biggest game this century inside that stadium, man, that is a lot of mojo for the Irish. We've got a French Open champion. We'll tell you about it top of the hour right here on the VSiN Weekend Morning Line.
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0: We've got ourselves a French Open champion on the women's side, Mira Andreeva. She was 13-1 before the start of the French Open. She went off as around minus 450 today, and she wins in straight sets over Halinska, who was the stunner, making it all the way to the French Open final. So Mira Andreeva, she wins the French Open, and a couple of interesting nuggets coming across here as she is just 19 years old. She is 19 years and 38 days old. She is the youngest woman to win the French Open since Monica Seles back in 1992. Seventh youngest all time to win the French Open. Mira Andreeva wins in straight sets today. She is your French Open champion, 13-1 at the start of Roland Garros. So the champion, Mira Andreeva, wins in straight sets as she wins, let me double check, I think it was 6-3, 6-2 today to claim the French Open crown. So came in as the 8th seed, and she is your champion. Once again, around 13-1 is what I saw pre-tournament to win for Mira Andreeva. She is your French Open champion. So it's a busy day. You know, it starts with a little action over on Roland Garros. We've got 8 super regional games today. So certainly looking forward to all of that action. Our guy Jensen Lewis, who joined us in hour number 1. Jensen, ESPN2, coming up at noon Eastern. He will be on the call of West Virginia taking on Cal Poly. West Virginia, massive favorites today to beat Cal Poly. Now, he did say, if you were kind of listening, I didn't ask him for an outright pick, but he did feel like Cal Poly had a chance to keep it close today on the run line. They're around +3.5. But it is going to be a great day of baseball. And he did like Oregon, Texas under, which is now sitting at 10.5, juiced to the under around $1.20. So that was one that he liked. And also, I think he was leaning a little bit towards Mississippi State in their particular regional. So that game about to get underway. Mississippi State taking on Georgia. So a busy day of college baseball. Omaha will be all set by at least Monday. We could get some games played on Monday, but Omaha will be here in West Virginia trying to head to Omaha for the first time in school history. Jensen will be on the call of that. ESPN2 coming up at noon Eastern. Also today, we've got game 3 of the Stanley Cup Final, which we'll get to here in just a moment. And the Belmont, the third leg of the Triple Crown. As we know, there will be no Triple Crown this year, but 9 horses in what looks to be a very competitive field. And let's hear some differing opinions on who we should be backing today at the Belmont Stakes. We'll start with Chris the Bear Felica earlier this week on a numbers game with Gil Alexander. Here is what he is looking to bet today in the Belmont.
1: He has all the reason in the world now, moving outside to both position number 8 in a shorter field to make a big run here. So I like him a lot. Remember, this is a horse that he was kind of a wise guy horse in the Derby. Chad Brandon's thought a ton of him. He won the Louisiana Derby in his second start. He thinks the world of this colt. Back home at Saratoga, I think he gets a really good trip in what could be a softer pace up front and ultimately later on. So I think we're going to get close to 6-1 on this horse, too, because I think people are going to see Golden Tempo at 9-2, maybe bet the Derby winner. You got to bet Renegade. Chief Wallaby is another horse that I thought was a likely best 3-year-old in the country but didn't run great in the Derby as well. So, yeah, I am going to go hard, 8-4, 8-3 exacta and play it back the other way, 3-4 over 8. Then I'm going to play a little exacta, 8 over 7-9, and a little 8 with 9-7 the other way. I'm going to hit emerging market pretty heavily in the win pool and the plays pool. And then I'm going to play around with tries.
0: There you go. Emerging market, the 8 horse. I did not set that up properly. Poor hosting by me. So the 8 horse for the Bear, emerging market, was who he was looking to bet. So here's just for those wondering, 9 horse race today at Saratoga later on this afternoon. You'll hear from Mike Samish, by the way, a number of times throughout the day here, and he'll have you during the race. But emerging market right around 6-1. You've got Golden Tempo, the Kentucky Derby winner. He He's the 9 horse. He's sitting at 9-2. Chief Wallaby, we played you a Samich clip from last hour, as Chief Wallaby is that horse that he compared to a girl that once was, you know, that got away. Friends telling you to stay away from her, but you keep going back to her. Renegade right now, the morning line favorite, 2-1, the 4 horse. But speaking of Mike Samich, you can catch out VSiN at the Track, one of the great podcasts we have here at the network. And Mike Samich not necessarily in agreement with the bear on the 8 horse emerging market.
2: There's no speed in this race. We've talked about it like ad nauseum. There was not going to be much speed. Emerging market and power shift, probably your 2 fastest horses early. I don't see emerging market going to the lead. I think power shift gets the lead. I think he is dangerous to go wire to wire, gate to wire against this field. And you get Saez, who's a good speed rider. It's Pletcher, who did not need to put power shift in this race. There were other spots, and yet here we are. I think power shift is dangerous going gate to wire.
0: All right, power shift, the 2 horse for Mike Samich. He says someone maybe to keep an eye on there. So we will continue to talk about it all day long here on the network. The final leg of the Triple Crown at Saratoga today. The Belmont Stakes will get going later on this afternoon. We also, of course, have Game 3 of the Stanley Cup Final here at Circa. True Pick'em between the Vegas Golden Knights and the Carolina Hurricanes. We talked to Todd Furman last hour. Didn't really have a strong play necessarily, but leaned a little bit more towards the Carolina Hurricanes. And he felt like, based off of what we've seen in games 1 and 2, that this would be more of an underplay. So game 1, 5-4 final. Game 2 goes into overtime. But remember, 2-0 that game was heading into the final 10 minutes. And then the Carolina Hurricanes take a 3-2 lead. The Vegas Golden Knights tie it up when they pulled the goalie to make it 3-3. Go to overtime, Carolina ends up winning 4-3. Game goes over the total. So right now here at Circa, if you want the under, you got to lay a little bit of juice. But look around. You can get some even money on the under 5.5. Right now, -106 both ways for Carolina and the Vegas Golden Knights. Keep an eye, as Todd pointed out last hour, on the status of Braden McNabb for the Vegas Golden Knights. John Tortorella, who was asked about, what, 6 questions? I think we played you the clip earlier in the show. That was about 6 questions, and then gave you about a 2-second response on all of those questions. One of them was about Braden McNabb, and he did feel like Braden McNabb will be able to play tonight. So we'll see. They are hockey coaches. They lie about everything. But 8:10 Eastern tonight here in Las Vegas, Vegas and the Carolina Hurricanes. And we'll get the latest from behind the counter coming up in about 7-8 minutes with Thomas Gable on how that game is being bet. Also today, we mentioned we have 8 games in college baseball, full slate of Major League Baseball action, and I always, it's appointment watching for me nowadays as Jacob Mizorowski takes the hill for the Milwaukee Brewers. That'll be later on tonight. He has been unbelievable. His month of May was something to be remembered. Didn't get pitcher of the month because Christopher Sanchez was just that good as well. So the Miz on the hill, he has had 8 straight starts of 8 or more strikeouts. That's why you got to pay the juice at -$1, I think it was 68 on 8 plus strikeouts tonight for Jacob Mizorowski. So a late night game there at Coors Field between the Brewers and the Rockies. We also have a friendly today. The United States, they get rolling, or final game for them before they get rolling in the World Cup, which starts on Friday for the United States, Thursday for the rest for the actual tournament. Mexico starts it off there. The United States, pretty big dog today. Talking to Sebastian Salazar a little bit about this earlier in the show, you know, maybe looking at the United States to at +390 could be a possibility. Try to get that good taste in their mouth heading into the World Cup on Friday for them. But he didn't really have a strong conviction on this one. But the United States right now seen a little bit of love for the Americans, +370 to win this game. +330 remains the draw, -$1.60 for the Germans. That'll be this afternoon, 2:30 Eastern, Soldier Field for for that one. The Memorial, Jack's Place, and boy, it has been a challenge. Scottie Scheffler's won this the past couple of times, and Scottie Scheffler sitting back at 18-1 to win the Memorial. JT Poston, he is your leader right now heading into the third round of the Memorial there in Dublin, Ohio. JT Poston, a hell of a performance yesterday, shot a 65. So 7-under 65 yesterday for JT Poston. He is your favorite right now going into the third round of the Memorial. Scottie Scheffler, if you're wondering where he is at, he is 1-over. He starts his round in about 25 minutes. 72 yesterday, 73 on Thursday. So what do we get from Scottie over the weekend? For him to win it, as I mentioned, he's down at 18-1. Top five with ties is plus 166. So Scottie Scheffler will tee off his round in about 30 minutes or so as the third round of the Memorial at Jack's Place up there in Dublin, Ohio is rolling as well. So a busy sports day, as I alluded to. And as we look at it right now, guess what? We got baseball on our screen, Georgia and Mississippi State to start. We'll get back to the NBA Finals coming up in just a little bit. How have the books been hit so far when it comes to these NBA Finals and this run from the New York Knicks? That is one we will ask Thomas Gable about, no doubt about, here in just a little bit. But just a reminder, folks, if you're looking to put your World Cup knowledge to the test at the highest level, this one's for you. 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
0: A French Open champ has been crowned, Mira Andreeva, minus 450 heading into the finals, around 13-1 before things got rolling. The youngest female champ at Roland Garros since 1992. She wins in straight sets today, 6-3, 6-2. We'll continue some World Cup preview coming up bottom of the hour, but last night, of course, we saw the New York Knicks go up 2-0 as an underdog. They have now won 13 straight, 12-1 ATS during that stretch. We got a Game 3 tonight on the ice, the Belmont Stakes. A lot of action coming into sportsbooks. So lucky for us, we've got a segment for that.
10: Where are the lines changing, and where's the money going? Let's go behind the counter.
0: Racing Sportsbook Director at the Borgata in Atlantic City. Are the lights flickering right now, Thomas? I'm curious. I'm worried for the house because your proximity to New York City, I know your clientele, probably big Knicks fans, 13 straight wins, 12-1 ATS underdogs last night. Was the money just flowing in on the New York Knicks last night? How did you guys fare with that New York Knicks 105-104 win?
11: Well, it was interesting last night. We actually took some Spurs money last night, much more than we did in game one. So last night was almost a break-even proposition. We came out slightly ahead, but game one, it was just a lot of Knicks money. And, in the futures, it's kind of crazy. You know, I challenge anyone to find a better price on the Spurs out there than what we have, and I challenge anyone to find a worse price on the Knicks than what we have. But even with the fact of how off market we are on the Knicks, series price, even yesterday, I mean, now after being up 2-0 going back to the Garden, we haven't priced a minus 650 for the series. So, I mean, we're certainly not in line with the market with that. But even yesterday, I mean, we were still taking big bets. You know, we had a $30,000 bet come in on the Knicks for the title yesterday.
0: Wow.
11: And, you know, it's just the New Yorkers don't seem to be very price conscious or price sensitive. A lot of people betting with their hearts. They believe in this team. And last night, the Knicks showed why. You know, Spurs obviously are a very young team. Probably ahead of schedule from maybe what people thought where they would be at this point in time. But, mistakes happen. Obviously, Wemby with a huge mistake there in that turnover at the end of the game that really led to the Knicks securing that one-point victory there, putting Brunson on the line. But I think the Knicks just have a more mature presence than they do than the Spurs do in these games. And while the talent is certainly there for Spurs, and we know that they're going to be great for the foreseeable future, the Knicks just right now, they believe in themselves. Again, they're a mature team. They have experience, and they have an entire tri-state area behind them at this point, rooting them on with their dollars.
0: You know, Thomas, I am curious, though, from a business standpoint, you guys there in Atlantic City, yes, you as the Racing Sportsbook Director obviously want your side to come out victorious, but is there a bigger picture? I mean, you got a lot of happy people probably walking around your facility right now as the Knicks are about to do something they haven't done in over a half century.
11: That's always really, you have to look at where the Sportsbook is. One cog in the wheel of the business. And, you know, if people bet some games and they win on those games, chances are they're going to take their money to the other parts of the casino. And that's really the way that you need to look at it. I mean, we all have obviously our own departments to worry about and budgets and so forth to meet. But at the end of the day, we're just one small part of the overall operation. And, if there's people feeling good after a game like last night with a few more dollars in their pocket, chances are they're going to be heading out to the tables or to a slot machine and putting that elsewhere in play.
0: Thomas Gable, give us the latest from behind the counter. So game three, not till Monday. So obviously you're going to get the plethora, the majority of that coming in over the weekend, maybe after the Belmont today, however it all ultimately plays out. But, you know, is your anticipation, your expectation, I guess would be a better way to phrase it, Thomas, that you will be massive Spurs fans for Monday night?
11: Not only Monday night, but for foreseeable future, we're going to be massive Spurs fans. Yeah, I mean, listen, game to game, I don't think it's a secret. We pretty much will need the Spurs. Certainly been the case through the first two games, and now that the series is heading back back east here, the Knicks fans are feeling it, and I think where they're sitting right now, up 2-0, heading home, it's a very nice position to be in, and people are talking sweep here, and certainly I understand why with the way that this entire run through the playoffs that the Knicks have been on through not only just the beginning of this series, but obviously the Cavs series, the Sixers series, and the end of the Atlanta series, the Knicks rating, while maybe their offense hasn't been quite what it's looked like in the previous series so far through the first two games, they've gotten the job done that they need to. And it's interesting with these totals. You know, last night the total got bet up 2 points from opener, and people are just kind of expecting, I guess, this the Knicks offense to kind of look like what they have looked like. But first two games obviously stay under, so the totals actually have kind of saved the day for us in these first two games in terms of just we're losing on the side, but we're at least we're winning on the totals, which is stemming some of the bleeding.
0: Yeah, back-to-back unders. I'm sure you got a little nervous on that Jalen Brunson fadeaway, make it a 104-104, thinking, oh boy, here we go. Overtime, we're going to hit the over as well, but they are able to get the victory. Thomas Gable giving us the latest from behind the counter. Let's get to the Belmont. We were talking briefly off air. You guys are a big horse shop. Before we get to your perspective on this 9-horse race today, who are some of the horses that you've seen being backed so far for the Belmont today?
11: Well, I think Golden Tempo, the Kentucky Derby winner, the fact that where the race actually features the top two finishers from the Derby, Golden Tempo and Renegade, people remember that rally from Golden Tempo at the Derby where he went from last place and, he clocked his final quarter mile in 24.44 and gained 6 lengths there in the final furlong. Horse is a pure closer, proved it in the Derby. And I think the speed in that race in the Derby certainly helped Golden Tempo. Here at the Belmont Stakes, there's going to be a lack of pace, which may hurt Golden Tempo a bit. But there's definitely been actually it's going to be very popular. Currently sitting 5-1 in the Parimutuel pool right now, and then obviously Renegade, who I would not be surprised if Renegade goes off around even money. Currently sitting 8-5. In the pool, but actually was below even money yesterday. So, I mean, you have the two Ortiz brothers there, Jose on Golden Tempo, Irad on Renegade, probably be a popular exact to play between those two. But Renegade, I think, is the rightful favorite here. You know, he drew that dreaded rail post at the Derby and was bumped and crowded out right away, but still fought back valiantly and just lost the Golden Tempo. But it's an unusual race from Renegade. Is he normally stays closer to the pace, but just couldn't do that from that number one post at the Derby, and here he won't have that issue. So I think he's set up for a much more successful trip here. And then obviously you have some of the names from the Derby also in this race. Chief Wallaby going to be a popular play, currently 5-1. Growth Equity, Commandment, Emerging Market, all other Derby horses who are going to be looking to contend. I think you're going to see some decent play on all of those, with Chief Wallaby probably being an Emerging Market that's also been taking some decent action early, too.
0: All right, Thomas, before I let you run, anyone you're going to have being back today at the Belmont?
11: Yeah, the one horse I will be using, certainly in the exotics, I'm actually going to take a shot on in the wind pool, is the number 2, Power Shift, who should be the speed in this race. He'll need to hold off some closers, but currently 13-1, certainly worth using. I think with the slower pace here, he will stick around at the top the entire time. If not, certainly probably be around the lead, if not leading the race right out of the gate. And I think the price is right, so I'm going to be going with Power Shift, ridden by Luis Saez, their top Pletcher horse.
0: Thomas, always appreciate it. Enjoy the Knicks run, if you will. And just remember, it's for the greater good of the Borgata there in Atlantic City.
11: That's what I keep telling myself, Tim.
0: There he is. Thomas Gable, courtesy of our Progressive Guest Line. 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The World Cup gets underway this week. 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
0: I'm sitting here laughing during the break. It has nothing to do about what's going on sports-wise on our televisions, but the World Cup starting this week means

0: The Super Regionals, game one of eight today. Mississippi State has struck first. The Cowbells just hit a three-run homer in the top of the second inning. It is a busy sports day. We just broke down the Belmont Stakes. Of course, we have game three of the Stanley Cup Final and a friendly between the United States and Germany to help us break that game down, as well as look ahead to the World Cup. Anthony DeBundo from The Ringer joins us right now, courtesy of our Progressive Guest Line. Anthony, earlier this morning you said manifesting USA beating Germany for the second time in 82 years on June 6th. So a little D-Day humor, I like it. What do we make of this spot here today? Do you like the United States to pull off the upset against the Germans in an international friendly?
1: Yeah, these friendlies are always tough in terms of trying to bet or handicap them because you really don't know, right? We saw on Sunday against Senegal, it was essentially a line change. United States had their starting 11. They made 10 subs at halftime. I suspect we see something pretty similar today. But I will be interested to see, and we, you know, we'll find out in a couple hours here, does Pochettino roll with the starting 11 that he plans to start on Friday night against Paraguay in this game and maybe give them all 45 minutes? Because one of the ultimate paramount things for this U.S. team, as much as I have some optimism for them, it all hinges on having three or four guys healthy, and they need to keep them all healthy because they're all very fragile.
0: So let's get to the United States group as things get underway on Friday for the U.S. U.S., this is DraftKings, as always, look around, but DraftKings has USA plus 140 to win the group, Turkey plus 175, Paraguay 4-1, Australia 8-1. As you look at the United States group, Group D, is there anyone you're looking to bet to win that group, and what do you make of the United States prospects in Group D?
1: You know, at the price, I think Turkey would be the only way to play the group winner here. There was some news last night with Paraguay. They had their send-off game at home. Julio Enciso, who is arguably their best player, but one of their best players certainly, picked up an injury. He's not going to play certainly Friday night and may miss the entire World Cup. So huge loss for Paraguay. He is somebody that's played in the Premier League, who's had some success at clubs like Brighton. So, you know, that is a huge loss for them. As far as this group goes, you know, it really ultimately comes down to it being the most balanced group from top to bottom of any of the 12. If you take ELO scores, ratings, my power ratings for these teams, a few others that I've looked at, Nate Silver, from 1 to 12 of all 12 groups, this is the most even group. And that's reflected in the betting odds, too. The shortest favorite to win any of the groups is the United States at the plus 140 price. I think ultimately I would lean toward the United States winning this group, but I think one of the bigger questions that a lot of the bigger teams are going to face is, let's say the United States is on 4 points or 6 points and they've taken care of business against Paraguay and Australia. How much do you go all out to win the group and get that game against Turkey versus maybe getting a chance to rotate some of your best players, understanding that the number of matches you're going to need to play, playing in the heat, granted the U.S. is in L.A., like how do you load manage this tournament a little bit? And I think especially for the bigger nations like a France, like a Spain, like an England, that third group game, if you've already secured advancement, just how important is it to go all out? And I think that's something to consider when you're betting as well in terms of trying to, you know, maybe pick an underdog or two to try to advance.
0: Anthony DeBundo helping us break down the World Cup, which starts this week. Mexico will start it off on Thursday, United States' first game on Friday. Anthony, you hit on a point that I think is fascinating about this World Cup. We do have 48 countries here in this World Cup. So you're seeing some really massive prices on these favorites in the group. How are you right now, pre-tournament, looking to attack it from a future standpoint, from a game-to-game standpoint? Is there a method you're thinking about going into this World Cup compared to previous World Cups?
1: Yeah, I mean, I think, first of all, the top tier of teams are more vulnerable than they've been in the past. And I think that is something that is definitely borne out in some of the numbers, but also just borne out in just kind of watching these teams go at it and kind of understanding that there hasn't been that much change over the last few years. And I think as a result, at the top at least, and as a result of that, it's very easy to just assume that the things will stay the same, right? Argentina's lineup right now is very similar to the one that they rolled out at the World Cup 4 years ago. So it's very easy to say, ah, Argentina was very good at the World Cup. They'll probably be the best team at this. But, you know, players age, teams age. And I think France is another example of this where we all look at the attacking group. We say France is incredible. We look at Didier Deschamps. In 2018 at the World Cup, they dazzled. At 2022, they made it to the final and came within, you know, one shot and a penalty shootout of winning the whole thing.

0: repeating. But what have they done since then? You go to 2024 at the Euros. They were very inconsistent going forward. And at the Nations League last year in the semifinals, Spain played them off the park. So we have seen France be a little conservative. We have seen France's midfield look a little thin. And we have seen France's midfield lack the forward passing range that it had. Argentina looks like they might be a little older than they were a few years ago, and that could get stale very quickly. We also know the World Cup winner's curse. Teams who win this tournament don't tend to do as well the following cycle. So I think all of the teams at the top have flaws. Spain's best player isn't going to play the first two games, right? So I think all of that opens the door to tick a few flyers on long shots, because these top teams know that winning the group is actually not that paramount.
1: So who are, Anthony, some of those long shots that you think are worth taking a flyer on?
0: Yeah, so, you know, Colombia is still plus 250 to win their group. And I'm speaking strictly groups here, because I think when you look at this tournament, there's very rarely an underdog. And you guys have that sheet up right now. I think you almost certainly have the winner in the first 17 on the odds board. Portugal has taken a lot of money that I don't really agree with in the market the last couple of days. They were priced below Brazil and Argentina. They leapfrogged them. I'm not sure I agree with that. And I think as a result of that, as Portugal shortens, Colombia is in their group. And if those two teams play, which for me is the most highly anticipated game of the group stage, Portugal and Colombia in Miami, it's going to be an amazing crowd. Colombians will be out in full force. If they're playing at the end of the group stage, what's Portugal's incentive to go run all their best players out there a third straight game, knowing they have aspirations of winning this tournament? And this is similar to me from the Copa America 2 years ago when Colombia was 3-1 to win their group. They played Brazil on the final day, and Brazil, they weren't a great team at the tournament, but they were flat. And Colombia is very effective defensively. So I think Colombia is live to win their group. I think if you want to get crazy in the group of death, as they're calling it, they're one of the groups of death with Ecuador and Ivory Coast. I think Ecuador and Ivory Coast are both live to win that group, because we don't really know what the German defense is. And you can find Ecuador upwards of 4 or 5 to 1. Brazil's going to play Morocco in their first game. Brazil's like minus 170. I'm not sure that's right either. I mean, Morocco has been such a good defending counter team. And to me, Brazil's going to struggle with lower defensive block teams just because they don't really have an out-and-out striker who can get space to find shots in the box. So I think Brazil's going to be a team, a lot of possession, but can they convert it into shots? So I would say the big three, Morocco, Colombia, Ecuador, maybe an Ivory Coast shout. And then I think the Dutch are pretty overvalued in that group as well. I think the Swedes are pretty overvalued. So I think if there's going to be chaos, it could be in the Dutch group.
1: Anthony DeBundo helping us break down the World Cup, which starts later this week. And it's going to be certainly a ton of fun for us to keep our eyes on. From a match-to-match standpoint, I was talking to Todd Furman last hour. He felt like, and you alluded to it, with the heat, with the weather, something to keep an eye on. Do you think you'll be looking from a total standpoint at unders after we had a very high-scoring World Cup in 2022?
0: Yeah, that seems to be the common sentiment. I mean, I just think it's going to vary wildly.
1: Sure.
0: I mean, there's a lot of games that aren't going to be that heat impacted. I mean, in Los Angeles, it's not too bad. You're going to have some climate-controlled games between Dallas and Atlanta. But certainly, yeah, like there's going to be some Philly games, some MetLife games, some Kansas City games, Miami, where you're like, oh, boy. And we saw this at the Club World Cup, too, especially those day games at the end of the group stage. And I think that's where you saw it most. At the Club World Cup, where these teams were just like, okay, you know, we've already qualified and we're resting guys and our bench is actually sitting in the locker room because they don't want to get too hot. They want the air conditioning so that they're more fresh when they come into the game. So I think that is where you'll see it most. But it also goes at a counterbalancing force in the sense that these big favorites, because the gap is bigger, right? Let's say Brazil's playing Haiti. The gap between Brazil and Haiti is bigger than it's been between Brazil and, say, team number 30 at the World Cup in the past. So there is incentive early in this tournament for Brazil, France, England, Spain, maybe not England because they're so defensive, but to try to run it up, put up an impressive gaudy goal difference number, and then take their foot off the gas in the second, third game. So I think that's another thing to consider, whereas in the past, just qualifying was good. Right now, there is an incentive for the big favorites to run up scores early.
1: Anthony DeBundo, follow him at Anthony, DABBUNDO on Twitter from The Ringer. Anthony, great stuff, man. Looking forward to following your plays throughout the World Cup.
0: Thanks for having me. Appreciate it. And really excited. Hopefully the U.S. can show out today.
1: There he goes. Do like the little historical funniness on his tweet, manifesting a USA win over Germany for the second time on June 6th in 82 years. Let's wrap things up. It is the VSiN Weekend Morning Line.
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1: Show, but that doesn't mean the party stops here. Great content coming for you all day long here on the network, including at 6 p.m. Eastern Time. Patrick Maher and Mike Somich will have you ready for the Belmont Stakes as we have that going on. How about an update from Athens, the Super Regional Game 1 of Georgia-Mississippi State, and the Cowbells of Mississippi State up 6-0 right now in the bottom of the second inning. So quite the start for Mississippi State, around minus 750 on the money line. Coming up top of the hour, our guy Jensen Lewis will be on the call of West Virginia and Cal Poly. West Virginia, a minus 360 favorite, minus 3.5 on the run line. Jensen did kind of say that maybe Cal Poly plus 3.5 runs could be a look for that game that he will be on the call for, as it is a loaded day of college baseball. All the super regionals taking place today. We had four yesterday, four have yet to start. Well, Georgia, Mississippi State now underway. So it is going to be a loaded day of college baseball, including some late night action. Alabama, St. John's at 9 Eastern, Oregon, Texas at 8 Eastern. Jensen did like the under in Oregon, Texas. So you got that rolling for us. We just had Anthony DeBundo on, and I wanted to kind of put a bow on a little World Cup action. So we had Sebastian Salazar, hour number one. Great insight there. Some of the bets that Anthony DeBundo was looking at from a group standpoint: Colombia, Morocco, Ecuador, even the Ivory Coast. And speaking of the Ivory Coast, I know the Bear, Chris Felica, who is one who loves to bet the World Cup, and he'll be part of their coverage on Fox as well as it gets rolling later this week. The Bear had some thoughts on some best bets heading into the World Cup, including a play on the Ivory Coast.
12: We have Evan Gassand to lead the Ivory Coast in goals at 10-1 plus 1,000, whatever you want to say. He is now the kind of first call striker for the Ivory Coast. So if you didn't pay attention yesterday, they beat France in a friendly. You don't want to get overly excited and read too much into friendly results, but I was on here, I think, last week or the week before talking about the Ivory Coast and that they could be the top AFCON team and maybe be a dark horse to make a deep run. Evan Gassand is someone who I think is going to be in a position to lead this team in goals. And they've got Yan Diamande. They've got Ahmed Diallo as well, some other guys who are more bigger names. But I think Gassand, his positioning on the field might be the guy to wind up doing it. So a 10-1, I like that bet. Curaçao to be both the lowest scoring team and to concede the most goals. I think one of those will hit. I just don't know what one it is. They're in a group with the Ivory Coast, with Germany, and with Ecuador. Ecuador is not going to score a ton of goals, but they're also not going to allow Curaçao to score. Whereas the Ivory Coast and Germany, they are going to pour in a bunch of goals.
1: There you go. Chris Felica, the Bear, breaking it down, some of his best bets for the World Cup. We've played it a bunch of times. Circling back to it, the Belmont today, the Bear loves the 8-horse emerging market. So that is who the Bear is on. We'll get back to the Belmont here in just a moment. But, of course, we also have Game 3 of the Stanley Cup Final tonight. It's a pick 'em between the Hurricanes and the Golden Knights, minus 106 both ways, total sitting at 5.5. You know, someone who just can't speak enough into a microphone, just loves it nonstop. He would do great in this spot, hosting a 3-hour solo show, is John Tortorella. So we had to cut him off because he was talking so much. But let's hear from Torts after yesterday's practice there, giving us updates for Game 3.
13: What makes T-Mobile such a difficult place for the opposition to play?
14: It's a loud building, great fans.
15: John, do you have anything to report on Braden McNabb? He will be traveling back with you guys or anything like that?
14: No update. He'll be traveling with us, but no update.
16: Left side, Dan.
17: John, just, you know, a couple of games into this series, it's obviously been back and forth. Just curious your thoughts on where your team is at right now, how you think you're playing, and what might be able to carry over into Game 3.
14: We're good. We're ready to play. I like a lot of things about what's going on in the first two games.
17: What have you liked?
14: No, I'm not giving you specifics. I like our team, though, where we're at.
1: Man, appreciate that. 1 45-second clip. We got four answers from him and an eye roll and great fans, good energy. Thanks. Breaking news, we got an update from Torts about Braden McNabb. No update on Braden McNabb. So we will see if Braden McNabb will be out there tonight for the Golden Knights. Todd Furman earlier today seemed to lean under in the first period, 1.5 around even money. Full game under, some plus money as well. Puck drop after 8 o'clock Eastern, T-Mobile Arena. Golden Knights, Hurricanes tied up at one game apiece after the Hurricanes come back from two goals down with less than 10 minutes to play, becoming just the First team since 1944 to come back down two goals in a Stanley Cup final game, down two goals to none with less than 10 minutes to go. So we got that on docket tonight. Let's go back to the Belmont. I mentioned Chris Felica, the Bear. He likes the eight horse. Mike Somich, not so much on the eight horse, but who does Mike Somich like? There's a horse in that three post that is certainly of interest to our guy Mike Somich.
18: There's no speed in this race. We've talked about it like ad nauseum. There was not going to be much speed. Emerging Market and Power Shift, probably your two fastest horses early. I don't see Emerging Market going to the lead. I think Power Shift gets the lead. I think he is dangerous to go wire to wire, gate to wire against this field. And you get Saez, who's a good speed rider. It's Pletcher, who did not need to put Power Shift in this race. There were other spots, and yet here we are. I think Power Shift is dangerous going gate to wire.
1: All right, there you go. Power Shift. He's also intrigued, I know, by Chief Wallaby, the three horse. Once again, Mike Somich, Patrick Maher, 6 p.m. Eastern at the track to the Belmont Stakes right here on VSiN. So they'll have all the bets ready for you there. And we just heard from our guy, Thomas Gable, also likes Power Shift, the two horse. So keep that in mind there. Mike Somich, I'm not saying he'll give you more plays later on today, but the two horse Power Shift of interest, certainly for Mike Somich and Thomas Gable. So the Belmont Stakes later on this afternoon. We will have to wait till Monday to get the NBA Finals back in action. 13 straight wins for the New York Knicks, 12-1 ATS during that stretch. The total, by the way, has gone under in both of these games. Thomas Gable let us know that that has helped out the house a little bit. I know you're all worried about the house and how they're dealing with things. But Jalen Brunson and the New York Knicks, eyes on the prize as they head back to Madison Square Garden Monday night to go up 3-0.
19: Every single day, we chip away trying to be the best thing we can be. And I think our mindset was 0-0, not being up 1-0. And even with the series is now, next game has the mindset to be 0-0 again. It's how it has to be. Now you can't be comfortable. You can't be satisfied with anything. It's just got to continue to push forward.
1: Second longest winning postseason streak in history. The New York Knicks have won 13 straight, 12-1 ATS. Right now, 2.5-point favorites in game three. Man, I don't know. Monday night, I'll be on the air. I'll probably have a bet or two for this game. I will say, JVT, who joined us earlier in the show, pretty strong case for Karl Anthony Towns, plus 185 to win NBA Finals MVP. And once again, yes, you're getting the worst of the number. It was much higher earlier in the series, but he's been the best player, there's no doubt, so far in this series. Can Jalen Brunson, in theory, steal it away? I guess it's possible, but Karl Anthony Towns has been the most valuable player, no doubt, through the first two games of this series, and we'll see if it continues throughout games three and four at Madison Square Garden. The Spurs have led with 2 minutes to go in both games and lost both games. 2-0, Knicks up, trying to become NBA champs for the first time since 1973, and if they were to win it, they would be the longest shot entering the postseason at 22-1 since the merger in the NBA. Before we get out of here, a futures play for me. Give me Texas Tech to win the Big 12. News coming out early this morning. Brendan Sorsby, according to sources from ESPN, his appeal, Texas Tech's appeal, has been denied by the NCAA. At some point, they'll keep fighting it and fighting it and fighting it. Brendan Sorsby, I would be stunned if he plays college football this year. But remember, on that regular season schedule, outside of the laughable non-con, you've got no Utah, no BYU, no Kansas State. Three game-of-the-year lines came out earlier this week regarding Texas Tech. Double-digit favorites in all of those games. Even money, DraftKings, FanDuel. Give me the Red Raiders. Guns up. And Texas Tech, double-digit favorites in all of those games. Even money, DraftKings, FanDuel. Give me the Red Raiders. Guns up. 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
13: Hey, it's Ready, Set, Bet here on a Saturday. Matt Brown, Ben Stevens here with for the next 3 hours as Mike Somich decides that he's going to go talk about horses running fast. But maybe he will tell us which horse is going to run the fastest a little bit later. He'll be with us on the program to talk about the third leg of the Triple Crown, even though we are not actually going for a Triple Crown here, Ben. But listen, it is a interesting time on the sports calendar. Of course, we will get to college baseball, which is going on right now. We will talk some NHL, which is wrapping up. We will, of course, get to the NBA as well. And Major League Baseball continues to roll on, and a major, major injury that might change the landscape of not only what you think about some of these teams moving forward, but certainly has shifted an entire awards market as well. So, hey, not that bad here in June.
14: No, not bad at all, Matt. And when we have this kind of Saturday, where we have a Stanley Cup final in a Game 3 in your neck of the woods in Las Vegas, in a series that is now tied at a game apiece. Yes, not a triple crown at stake today, but the final leg of it up in Saratoga at the Belmont Stakes. A little bit of a caveat I want to throw out there, a disclaimer at this moment. I am not the horse handicapper, not many are, that Mike Somich is, so I am glad that he will be here to preview the Belmont a little bit later on. And a full slate of Major League Baseball with a lot of my attention, Matt, at the NCAA Baseball Tournament collegiately. It is Super Regional Saturday. We've got eight awesome matchups with our first already underway in the All-SEC Super in Athens, Georgia, between the Bulldogs and the Bulldogs, those other Bulldogs from Mississippi State. An awesome Saturday here on Ready, Set, Bet. Very happy to be alongside you for the entirety of it.
13: 7-0, by the way, in that one already here in the top of the fourth inning, so we'll keep you updated. Seven-run leads can go away in college baseball pretty rapidly, so we'll see if that one holds up there for Mississippi State as they have that early lead there in the top of the fourth. Congratulations to Mira Andreeva, who, by the way, gets it done over there in Paris in what can only be described as the wackiest tennis Grand Slam tournament of all time. A 19-year-old champion there and gets it done fairly easily, 6-3, 6-2 in the championship there. And so congrats, a teenage champion over there at the French Open.
14: Yeah, the French Open has been absolutely nuts. What we have seen at Roland Garros with all of these previous Grand Slam champions and the stewards right now of the current tennis landscape being knocked out, being upset. Everybody that we have seen even dominate on clay, Aryna Sabalenka, Iga Swiatek, Coco Gauff, the reigning champion, everybody out in the women's draw. Of course, no Alcaraz entering. Jannik Sinner pulls out or loses in five sets because of his fatigue. Novak Djokovic upset. Everybody gone, Matt, setting up just a wild championship weekend over there in Paris. It has been one of the most wild Grand Slams, to Matt's point, that we have seen since the late 70s, when you had not had a reigning Grand Slam champion of any kind in their career even advance past the quarterfinal round. So a wild time, but allows those teenagers, like the 19-year-old Maria Andreeva, who has been pretty good in Grand Slams in years past already in her young career, to capture her first Grand Slam title doing so at Roland Garros.
13: Yeah, it was it's one of those where I don't know how many bettors made out well here in this tournament. Well, you know, we'll see. I'm sure there will be a come Monday, everyone will be letting you know whether they won money or lost money in there. I can't imagine there were too many people who were profitable in this one. But last night, we cannot go any further without talking about what happened in San Antonio. Ben, we're sitting here, you look up, San Antonio's got the lead, you're like, okay, here it goes, they're going to bounce back here after the game one. You saw several different performances in which you kind of shook your head. You didn't really get a great one out of Wimby. Obviously, Fox was off, all of that, and you just assumed they had righted the ship. And then here come the Knicks yet again. And Jalen Brunson at the center of all that, Karl Anthony Towns, everybody contributing. It is I said this on Twitter, and it is one of those things where you look at this team and the way that this team gels and rallies around each other and how every single person has and knows their role and then performs it, at least throughout the playoffs so far, almost perfectly, is, as a sports fan, it is really cool to watch. I will be the first to admit, I thought San Antonio was going to win this series, and who knows, they still might. I doubt it, but they still might. But watching what the Knicks have done on the court so far, for me as a true sports fan, loving the NBA and certainly the current version of the NBA, which I think is as deep as maybe we've ever seen before, it is really, really, really awesome to see, and they leave San Antonio with a 2-0 lead.
14: It was a wild game number two. Of course, it will be remembered probably for the final 40 seconds. Jalen Brunson with a step back fadeaway inside the paint to tie the game up at 104. But then after Jalen Brunson misses the jumper with about 13 seconds remaining, Victor Wembanyama corrals the loose ball, gathers the rebound, and tries to push it up to his teammate Stephon Castle, who of course hits him in the back. Wemby in the wrong place at the wrong time. Fouls Brunson. They get a look at the end off the back iron, and no good for the Spurs. And I think, Matt, what you are saying about the New York Knicks has been exemplified in a historic playoff run. What New York is doing right now is not just defying expectation and the odds. We knew the Knickerbockers, or whoever won the Eastern Conference, was more than likely going to be a hefty underdog in the NBA Finals against the champions from the West, Oklahoma City, the reigning NBA champs, or the San Antonio Spurs. And that was the case entering Game 1, the Spurs greater than a $2 series outright favorite to hoist that Larry O'Brien trophy. The Knicks have won both games outright as an underdog. The Knicks have now won 8 consecutive road playoff games, 13 consecutive postseason games. That's the second longest streak in the history of the NBA. And Matt, what has stood out to me, although a one-point game here, a closer game in game number one, albeit on the road for New York, stealing both, the point differential in this 13-game win streak for New York is plus 273 in favor of the Knicks. It is by far the best point differential in any 13-game stretch, regular or postseason or otherwise, in the history of the association. Carl Anthony Towns has been spectacular. Jalen Brunson has continued to be captain clutch when the Knicks have needed it most. And what you have said about everybody fitting in their role, even Josh Hart in the starting lineup with a goose egg in the points column last night, still filling it up in other ways. Mm-hmm. The Knicks are certainly defying everything we thought from the odds perspective, and it's why the New York Knicks will head back to Madison Square Garden on Monday night in what might be one of the greatest atmospheres we have ever seen, with a 2-0 series lead, looking for their first NBA championship in more than a half century.
15: You know, everyone wants to pile on Victor Wembanyama. Obviously, you mentioned the turnover, the missed shot. It does look like he was fatigued down the stretch, all of that. You know, guys, I think it's fair to criticize. We are now down to one game sample sizes. That's the only thing on television. Everyone's watching. I get all of that. We have to realize he's an infant. He's third year in the league, which is basically more like his second year in the league. He missed a ton of time already with all of this stuff. And this team is going to be here to stay. But Ben, I mean, listen, at the end of the day, you have a team that from a pure talent standpoint might be a smidge less talented, but you are seeing these veteran you're seeing the veteran presence show up here. You are seeing some of the experience show up here. We're talking about the roles of these guys, and it seems like it seems as crazy as it seems with these guys making 8 figures and doing all this stuff like that. The egos are put aside. Everyone's fine with the role that they have in this offense. And it has been, to me, kind of a thing of beauty to watch what the Knicks have been able to do so far. And like I said, the Spurs still may very well win this series. Who knows how this is going to play out. But through the first couple of games, I think you're just watching the maturity of one team, the experience, the buy-in of the other team, and I don't think that you don't have to pile on Victor Wembanyama. He's a 22-year-old kid that is going to maybe go down as the greatest player we've ever seen of all time. Will he increase his muscularity in the offense? Probably. Will he work on his endurance? Probably. All of these things. But this is the first time through he's been very frank about all this. He's like, yeah, we're kind of like rubes at this, right? Like, we're newbies. We don't even know how lucky we are to be a part of all of this. And you know, I saw a lot of criticism of Wemby last night. I think some of it being fair, and some of it you just have to understand. Like, dude, you got a good lock. You got a good look from 17 feet. It didn't fall. Sometimes it will. I don't know what else. We're not having this conversation if that shot falls.
14: Absolutely so, Matt. And although it was a critical mistake in the absolute worst time in the final 10 seconds of regulation in an NBA Finals game with it tied in your own home arena, what Victor Wembanyama did right there is what every big man is told to do. Get the ball, push it up the court, and look for your guard on an outlet pass. If you were to go frame by frame, Stephon Castle is looking at Wemby as he starts to go into the motion of the pass and then turns his head because he expects his 7'5" French alien freak teammate to just probably take it up the court himself to try to go in transition for a game-winning bucket in the final few seconds. Of course, it is a critical mistake. And then Wemby just being really in the wrong spot at the wrong time, not expecting that pass to not end up in the arms of Castle and Jalen Brunson right there, and just kind of fouls him in a spot that he really should not have, but just momentum of where things are on the court. I'm not blaming Victor Wembanyama. Mm-hmm. Of course, you can look at that moment and say, oh my God, Wemby down the stretch. Two opportunities to have greatness that he failed to accomplish. But for me, Matt, when you look at San Antonio in this game, under 6 minutes remaining, trailing 97-83, going on a 12-0 spurt to fight their way back to take the lead in the final minute of regulation. That was because of Victor Wembanyama, who only had 7 points at the break, finishes with a game-best 29-22 in the second half. Yes, you can point to Wemby and the turnover and the foul of Brunson, only making one of two free throws, but the eventual game winners for the New York Knicks, and say, that's on Wemby. He did not step up to the occasion. He did not meet it when it needed to at its most. For me, I still think Victor Wembanyama and the Spurs will find their way in this series. And by the way, they're the NBA championship favorites at a plus 220 price for 2026-27.
15: We are looking here, guys, at a who said these leads might not last very long. Two solo dingers there for Georgia. 7-2 now in the bottom of the fourth inning. College baseball is wacky. We'll get Ben's thoughts on all of that. We still got to talk Major League Baseball, National Hockey League, all that. Just getting started here on Ready, Set, Bet.
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3: 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Appreciate you guys being with us here on a Saturday. Sirius Channel 158. We got YouTube TV, which, by the way, you can make your own quad boxes now. 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Ben, we are looking now at 2.5 in favor of the Knicks as they head back home. 215.5 to 216.5 is our total where we sit right now in this one. Kind of hard to argue with a massive swing of the number. Not only are the Knicks going back home, but the first two games being theirs, you do wonder at least a little bit about the mental state of this very young Spurs team. I think they're here to stay. It seems like they're here to stay. But for this particular series, who knows how they're going to react heading over to that environment. Like you said, what could be one of the craziest that we have seen in a very, very long time. And 2.5-point favorites are that Knicks team heading back home.
4: The atmosphere inside Madison Square Garden for game number 3, when the New York Knicks swept the Cleveland Cavaliers in the Eastern Conference Finals, we already knew, Matt, that it was going to be bonkers, that it was going to be electric. Perhaps it was going to be stunning in terms of what we have seen from a sports venue in a place that is known as the world's most famous arena in the Mecca of basketball. And they are hosting their first finals game this century. Now that the New York Knicks have taken a 2-0 series lead in the NBA Finals, it is going to be utterly ridiculous. The Knicks are a favorite for the first time. They have won outright as an underdog, of course, on the road and 2 consecutive in San Antonio. The Knicks have been the best cover team at home throughout the entirety of this NBA campaign in 2025-26. And in this 13-game win streak, when you have a point differential of plus 273, of course, you are going to be covering numbers in a big, big way. 12-1 against the spread. It does not surprise me to see New York as a 2.5-point favorite at home. I would not be shocked if the Spurs win outright as an underdog, as they did multiple times in beating the Oklahoma City Thunder for a Western Conference crown. One of my questions is the total, 215 and a hook. It almost felt like last night, because of overtime potential, we were going to go over for the first time in the first 2 games of the finals, but we have gone under in both. 214 and a hook was the closing number in game number 1. 217.5 was that closing number in game number 2. Both staying under. I wonder if we see more offense inside Madison Square Garden, but this Knicks defense has been elite in its first 2 games and maybe not getting the credit it deserves for what they have done defensively. I think if you ask most, the Spurs probably entered this series with the unanimous defensive player of the year in Victor Wembanyama. With that defensive advantage, the Knicks have been incredible in the first 2 games. I wonder how that total plays for game 3 and what it means for the result. Again, right now, 215.5 on DraftKings.
3: And, hey, congrats, rich people out there. 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
4: Yeah, that's a really good spot to be, I would think. Right,
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4: Not $53,000 for courtside or $9,900 up in the twos. I've been to Madison Square Garden many times for basketball games, a lot of them in the Big East tournament, to watch college basketball as well. Now, it is the Mecca, and it's the world's most famous arena. But if you get up there in the threes, make sure you are checking where the jet bridge is in correlation to your seat, where they have the press box, where they have everything, because it can really alter your view. It is not the greatest viewing experience as you go up and up and up in Madison Square Garden. It is not a new arena. It is not a new venue. It is not built with some of those industrial or engineering feats that we have seen as of late. There's no bad seat in the house. There are many bad seats inside Madison Square Garden. So if you're going to pay more than $5,000, and if you haven't already made that plunge for game number three on Monday night in New York City, maybe just watch on one of the various watch parties that they are literally posting on the streets of New York right now, Matt. In the West Village last night, somebody just brought a projector and put it on the side of the building, and there was like 500 to 600 people just on the street watching, stopping traffic, but nobody gave a damn, of course, because the New York Knicks have a 2-0 series lead in the NBA Finals.
3: If you are a season ticket holder and you are not looking to sell these tickets, what is wrong with you? I understand. I get it. Go to game four. Sell game three. What are you doing? This is your time. You could basically make back all of your money in one game right here. So go in, sell the tickets. It's okay. You'll go to game four. You're not a turncoat fan or anything like that. Aaron Judge is going to be on the 10-day IL here, Ben, and this is, for us as bettors, a big-time move here because now – the MVP market is flipped on its head. It's a stress fracture in his rib. He says this has been going on since April, and so he's going to take some time off, see if he can get this thing better for a Yankees team that is doing very well right now. Better than I thought, actually. I thought this Yankees team was going to be more of a second-half team. You get Rodon, you get Cole back, and I thought maybe that's when they would go ahead and make their run. Instead, they started off hot here and have been hot ever since, but going to have to try to figure out if they can do it without Aaron Judge in the lineup.
4: Yeah, and it's really interesting, Matt, because we haven't really seen an American League MVP market without Aaron Judge or Shohei Ohtani in the last half decade plus. In fact, the last winner of the AL MVP hardware that was not named Judge or Ohtani was Jose Altuve for the Astros, of course, back in 2020. And when you look at the odds currently on DraftKings, Bobby Witt Jr. is the favorite at plus 130. Slow start for Witt Jr. in terms of the offensive firepower, but batting .282 right now, an OPS in the 820s, doing what we would expect for one of the best players in baseball. But the Royals stink. They're 25-38. Okay, who has the second best price currently? Yordan Alvarez, who has been incredible. Best OPS in baseball for a good majority of this year. The slugging numbers, ridiculous. The Astros also kind of stink, below 500 as well. Who's got that third best number? It's also a guy that has some pop in the Bronx in Ben Rice, around a plus 350 price right now for the Yankees. Ben Rice has been incredible, will look to be incredible now, filling in for the void of number 99 for those New York Yankees. And Matt, I think it's really interesting because the initial prognosis was missing 4 to 6 weeks. As I have learned, in learning what thoracic outlet compression surgery is that Zach Wheeler underwent last September, it's why he did not pitch for the Philadelphia Phillies in the postseason. It's your first rib, which is not like in your rib cage in your stomach, as many might think from anatomy. It's up in your collarbone near your clavicle area. It's often a thing for pitchers. Aaron Judge reportedly suffering the injury back in April on a diving grab. So the 4 to 6 weeks that he is listed as out for right now, I don't think it's going to be 4 to 6. They said they're going to do some re-imaging at that point in about a month, and they included in the release that this is not considered season ending. But if you're talking about not considered season ending early in June, I think this is probably going to go post All-Star break for Aaron Judge, which again really changes everything for the Yankees in a very soft American League, but also, of course, in the AL MVP market, where there's going to be some value because narrative is going to play a part in it. And the guys that have the two shortest prices right now are playing on teams that are well below 500 at this current time.
3: All the way up to 50-1 now at DraftKings for Aaron Judge. And I can't recommend the bet because, like you just said, I don't know when he's going to be back, if he's going to be back. Yeah. And so I seems like that would be a, you know what, I'll take a nibble. I couldn't do it. I don't think that I'd be doing it out there. Guys, hey, listen, championship season's here. VSiN Pro can help you bet smarter. We talk about this all the time here on the network. You go in right now, early bird pricing on our football season special, $175 now until the Super Bowl. 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You get all of the daily articles that we do over there. And, of course, the AI projections that we have on the site as well. So come on, the NFL betting guide coming out June the 22nd. VSiN.com/subscribe, $175 now until the Super Bowl. Ben Rice at 350. Nick Kurtz, 11-1. Julio Rodriguez, 22-1. Junior Caminero is at 30, as is Jose Ramirez. Shay Langeliers, who, by the way, is having a fantastic season there for the A's, but yet again, where are they going to end up when this is all said and done? Who knows? He's sitting at 35-1. And then you kind of get out to 50-1 or longer. Byron Buxton, Mike Trout, Vlad Guerrero, and all of that. I think this race got really, really interesting because, as you mentioned, with Witt and Alvarez, I mean, with these teams are no good. Now, Bobby Witt's right. Going to be there. He's not getting moved. There is a non-zero chance that a team is going to make a play at Alvarez. I don't think Houston will move him, but, I mean, he could, and he might end up in the NL, which means that will be void. So there's all kinds of stuff that goes into play here.
4: Yeah, it's really fascinating, again, because this is a narrative award voted on by baseball writers, where individual performance is one thing, but obviously you probably have to be at least a postseason contender to make some hay in this market. The Astros are only 4.5 games out of the top spot in the American League West, Matt, despite being 29-36 at this moment. So maybe some hope for the Stros and Yordan Alvarez, who has 21 homers this year.
3: It is college baseball season. Ben's got some plays for you here when we come back. And we said those leads in college baseball aren't always set in stone. That's exactly what's happening over there in Athens.
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9: My name is Erica, and my son, Kaysen, is a patient at Shriners Children's. 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
11: I wouldn't do anything else.
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9: Go online right now to loveshriners.org.
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3: Appreciate you guys being with us here on a Saturday. Matt Brown, Ben Stevens in here as we move over into college baseball. By the way, we said these leads aren't always going to be pertained. 7-5 already now. So Georgia puts up a 5 spot in the fourth inning. So that 7-0 lead by Mississippi State already erased here over in Athens. We'll see how this plays out. If you guys don't follow college baseball, how this works, you play the season, you go and you play in a regional. If you advance from that regional, you go to a super regional. If you advance from super regional, that's when you end up in Omaha at the College World Series. So that's what these teams are playing for currently right now, Ben. And you are on a few of these different games and a couple of them on the total side of things. And let's go ahead and start off. You got West Virginia and Cal Poly.
4: Mm-hmm. That's the first game that we have for

0: which is a hill behind the stadium because it is at capacity in the actual ballpark. You can go and watch for free and get free pepperoni rolls. It has been an incredible atmosphere. It is the beauty of college baseball and certainly in the NCAA tournament. West Virginia starting today, one of the best pitchers in the country in Max Yale. He is on the bump as we speak. He is one of the five finalists for the National Pitcher of the Year Award. He was the Big 12 Pitcher of the Year. An ERA that is just slightly north of two. The big lefty has more than 100 strikeouts this year. He has been remarkable for West Virginia. However, Cal Poly has already scratched across a run. There's two outs here in the bottom of the first, and Yale still has two men on for the Stangs, trying to get out of some more trouble here to start his first frame. I'm on the under 11 because of Max Yale. Cal Poly, of course, facing elimination, not necessarily, Matt, as known for their offensive pop out of the Big West, the champions of that league, as some other teams that have reached the Super Regional. They're a very sound offensive team. They've got a really good pitching staff, both starting guys and bullpen, despite giving up 12 runs to the Mountaineers yesterday to win that first ever game in the Morgantown Super Regional. But when I looked at Max Yale on the bump today against this Cal Poly side, I wanted to lean to the under of 11. Live total right now on DraftKings, 10.5, despite Yale already allowing a run and trying to get out without any further damage here to end the first frame.
1: We are going to head over to Troy and Little Rock, which, by the way, two different colleges named after the cities in which that they are located. If you did not know, Troy, Alabama is where Troy is in that one. Another total that you're looking at.
0: And both the Trojans. In fact, Matt, there are three Division I baseball teams that have the Trojans as their nickname. All three have reached the Super Regional round, including USC, who was one win away from its first College World Series appearance in 2.5 decades. Little Rock and Troy, the 3-4 split in terms of their regional seeding. Little Rock becoming the 11th ever Regional 4 seed to reach the Super Regional. They are fighting for their season today. Yesterday, both of these staffs used at least three pitchers in this game. And Matt, as you will see, in a best-of-three weekend, which is basically the standard in college baseball, when you use more arms and you get deeper into the Super Regional, you get more into your bullpen. And when you have the offensive pop that basically everybody in college baseball does, the Trojans yesterday of Troy, I should add, scoring 12 runs to beat Little Rock, one win away from its first-ever College World Series appearance in Omaha, you are going to see the ball start to fly. And that's what I think we're going to look at here. That total that I sent in to our great producer, Rick, for this live bet Saturday, or excuse me, ready, set, bet, was 11.5. That number is screaming currently at 13. And the over has some juice at minus 120. Pay attention to a guy named Jay Boroff, who is one of the hottest hitters in America right now for Troy. Had a grand salami yesterday for a Troy team that really exemplified that power. They are calling him Jabe Ruth because of what he has done here in the postseason for Troy. Again, that total, I had it at 11.5. It is now at 13. I still don't hate betting the over because of how much offense we are expecting today in Troy, Alabama, in what has been an awesome atmosphere as well, and their first ever time hosting a Super Regional.
1: St. John's will be taking on Alabama a little bit later, and you are going to get away from the totals here in this one, but it's not a money line play.
0: No, it is not a money line because betting college baseball, Matt, is a very unique animal. It is very different than Major League Baseball. We have mentioned some of these totals. 13, and I still like the over between Troy and Little Rock. This one at 10.5, wherever you are looking right now. I'm looking at the run line with the Johnnies as the underdog. Getting 3.5 runs, it's minus 135. You got to lay a little bit of juice. But I think St. John's is a little bit undervalued in terms of where they stand. Also a regional number 4 seed, like Little Rock, becoming the 12th ever regional 4 seed to reach a Super Regional. We have only ever seen 4 regional 4 seeds get to Omaha in the College World Series. We saw one last year with Murray State, Oral Roberts, a couple of years before that. I think St. John's has a chance. Now, Alabama swept the Tuscaloosa Regional. St. John's swept as the regional 4 seed the Tallahassee Regional that was hosted by Florida State. And if you're looking at the pitching matchup for today, I'm actually going to go with the first team All Big East performer in Liam O'Leary for St. John's. I am trusting him on the bump to keep this game

0: close. Again, I'm not sure St. John's wins it, but if I'm going to take them with 3.5 runs on the run line, might be worth a sprinkle around that plus 280 price on the money line. The Red Storm have a lot of offensive firepower that they have put on display here in their postseason through the Big East and, of course, that regional round at FSU in Tallahassee. And I like the starting pitching matchup with Liam O'Leary, the first-team all-conference performer and the most trusted arm for St. John's to start the Super Regional, to keep this game close within at least 3 runs. And maybe, just maybe, St. John's continues to shock the world, a very established powerhouse in Northeast baseball that, because of where they reside, maybe not getting the credit they deserve in terms of their Omaha outlook. So I like St. John's getting 3.5 runs today in the Tuscaloosa Super Regional.
1: Other games that will be in action today, North Carolina and USC. This is about minus 200 in favor of North Carolina, an 11.5 total there in that one. If you like the dog, plus 154 there on USC. Auburn and Ole Miss, minus 166. Auburn, plus 130. Ole Miss, 10 is your total there in that one. Oklahoma and Kansas, minus 175. Kansas, plus 135. Oklahoma, a 13.5 total in that one. And then Oregon and Texas. Texas, a minus 260 favorite over Oregon, plus 195 if you like the Ducks. 10 is your total in that one. And as we said, just far more runs in college baseball. They're using a metal bat. The arms aren't as deep as you get, specifically when you get this later on in the season. If you get out of that, you get past the starter bin, and you start to get into the bullpen, and you got to remember how this works, guys. So you got to every one of these guys were like front-end starters from our high school team, right? And so you go to college and they realize, like, oh, I'm not good enough to be a starter in the winter. So then they throw you in the bullpen, right? So that's what you're basically getting when you get to the bullpens for a lot of these college teams.
0: Yeah, very much so. And as you get deeper into the bullpens and as you get deeper into a regional or super regional weekend in a best of three set, that's where you can start to find some value in those totals. One of the two games that we have live, Mississippi State and Georgia. Georgia, one of, if not the best offenses in all of college baseball. They average better than 10 runs per game at home in Athens, where they are hosting this Super Regional. Matt has already said, Mississippi State, their conference foe, started up 7-0, and the Bulldogs have battled back to make this a 7-5 game in the home half of the fifth. They are catching 1.5. That live total is 18.5. We need 7 more runs. And I'm not so sure we are slowing down, because we are already in the fifth inning and 12 runs have been plated. That is something to keep an eye on. One area, Matt, I almost dare doing something that I don't love in college baseball, which is betting an under like I have today in Morgantown, is that game in Austin between Texas and Oregon. Two national seeds. The Ducks have a lot of pop, but they are facing the guy that I think is going to win National Pitcher of the Year in Dylan Volantis for the Longhorns. An ERA sub-2. Texas as a team has a starting staff ERA of 3.17. It's the best within the SEC. Volantis has the second best FIP, that fielding independent number, in all of college baseball. They are going to trust this being Texas in the Austin Super Regional. Volantis to go 6, 7, 8 innings and really eat up some of that work today against a potent Oregon offense. I also love Kansas today. It's minus 175 now in terms of that money line price against Oklahoma. KU also overlooked, playing from the Big 12, but having a historic season, hosting their first ever Super Regional. Keep an eye on USC and North Carolina. We'll have that game live here during Ready, Set, Bet. USC's got really good frontline starting pitching. Didn't get that performance they thought out of Mason Edwards, the Big Ten Pitcher of the Year yesterday, but the bullpen was fantastic. They go with Grant Govell today against UNC. He's been their Saturday arm all year. He's really good. A fascinating game about to get started in Chapel Hill.
1: There is a golf tournament that is going on right now, and I should say will be going on here in about 25 minutes, paused because of weather. We'll see what that leaderboard looks like. And Major League Baseball has got some games. His first pitch coming in about 25 minutes as well. Any bets in our account, we'll let you know.
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1: Well, Ben, just like that, we said these leads can come, these leads can go, and it has gone 7-7 now. Mississippi State and Georgia, literally as we are going to break, a two-run homer, and the Georgia Bulldogs have tied this thing up after trailing by 7 runs about 10 minutes ago.
0: The largest postseason comeback in the NCAA tournament ever for those Dogs was down by 5 to Michigan back in the late 80s. They have a chance to set a new program record today if they can come back and win. Georgia was a home favorite, hosting a super regional against another national seed and another SEC program in Mississippi State that has been to Omaha a bevy of times in the last decade. But Matt, when you look at things now, UGA was down 7-0. They were a hefty, hefty money line underdog before we even hit the air. Georgia currently a minus 160 home money line favorite. They are laying a run and a half now in the run line at plus 154. And as we examine that live total, it is only going up, up, and up. 20 and a half the number, minus 120 in terms of if you want to think this game features another touchdown and gets to 21. I don't think the scoring is stopping. We have seen Georgia have this pop all year long. What they just hit, the two-run shot to tie it, is now the 120th home run at home this year for UGA. I would look at that live total. I might look at Georgia back as the live money line favorites. And speaking of more runs, not great for my under, but West Virginia has jumped out to a 4-1 lead. Maxie Hale did get out with any further damage in the bottom of the first, holding Cal Poly to only a single run. WVU have posted four here in the top of the second. It's a 4-1 lead for the Mountaineers again. Just a few innings away now. One win away officially from their first ever berth in Omaha.
1: 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Ben, I'm not going to – one of the things that I do here – on this network and have since I have been here is I do not play around with the sports that I do not know. I do not know soccer. I am not a soccer expert. I do not pretend to be a soccer expert. I'm not the guy that every 4 years swoops in and pretends like I know exactly what's going on because the World Cup happens to be around. I will just lean on the hard work of others. I'll have some fun bets. I'll have some stuff to sweat, some things that I want to watch and all of that, but not a huge betting opportunity for me.
0: Completely agree with you, Matt. I am not also the biggest fan of soccer or the biggest expert when it comes to the beautiful and international game. But that's a beautiful thing about VSiN. You saw it earlier on the VSiN Weekend Morning Line with Tim Murray. He had two soccer guests, I believe, getting you ready for the World Cup. Team USA begins as a host nation. Their World Cup run next Friday night inside SoFi Stadium in Los Angeles against Paraguay. What I do know about the United States men's national team is that I have been told we should not have our optimism at a very high level, that the golden generation in preparation for hosting the 2026 World Cup could be a little bit disappointing. Playing their best soccer in their international friendlies, in their exhibition games, in their tune-ups, entering which is a good sign, but maybe, just maybe, not necessarily looked at as a team that's going to go deep into the quarters or the semis and certainly not going to win the World Cup for the first time ever. Today in Chicago – wait, they're still playing football in Chicago? This is not being played in Hammond, Indiana, but at Soldier Field, the United States men's national team takes on Germany in just a few hours. Again, in a good tune-up you would expect against a nation that has won multiple World Cups in the Germans.
1: Guys, the memorial is going on over at Muirfield Village right now. And when I say going on, it is the tournament is going on there. Not playing golf right now. It is suspended due to weather. They said, I just got a tweet notification here that going to try to get going in about 15 minutes over there. Is right now 9 under. JT Poston is your leader. Ryan Gerard is at 8 under, 1 off the lead here. They will not tee off now that we've pushed this back for about 2.5 hours. So you got plenty of time to get in live if you want to bet those guys. Sam Burns, Tommy Fleetwood, Eric Cole are kind of trailing there in this one. And you hear 9 under, you hear 8 under with these two guys, and you're kind of like, man, this must be playing easy. Well, it's actually not the case. Sam Burns sitting at 6, then Tommy is at 4, Eric Cole is at 3. There are a lot of guys out there that have been struggling over at Muirfield. It was the highest scoring average yesterday, 74.12. Of any non-major that there has been on tour this season, Ben. And so Muirfield was really giving these guys trouble. However, the rain has come through. It's going to be softer conditions. Maybe they can fire at these pins a little bit more. Maybe we see a little bit lower scoring with some of these guys that have not teed off, and some of these guys maybe can come and try and run down a JT Poston or a Ryan Gerard. But It was playing very, very tough the first couple of days, but the conditions should allow them to put up some better numbers today.
0: We saw a couple of weeks ago when Wyndham Clark won over in Dallas at TPC Craig Ranch. That be a birdie fest, get to near 30 under par, if not finish at 31 under. Last week at the Charles Schwab Challenge at Colonial, we saw a very compact and tight leaderboard go to a playoff. Russell Henley birdieing his final three to snatch the first ever PGA Tour win from Eric Cole, who has bounced back and right now in a top 10 position. But to Matt's point, you have JT Poston at the top, 9 under. One ahead of Ryan Gerard. There are clear delineations as you go two back to Sam Burns, who is three, who is in third right now, and Tommy Fleetwood at 4 under. He is in fourth. Eric Cole in fifth at 3 under par. There are a lot of gaps, even in the top five of this current leaderboard entering moving day Saturday at Jack's Place at the Memorial. What is really funny is the reigning champion in Scottie Scheffler and the price that he currently has. Matt, he is one over for his tournament through his opening two rounds. He is 10 off the pace that Poston has had right now entering round number three, and yet he still has the sixth best price outright
1: so dumb.
0: At 18 to one.
1: I love Scottie Scheffler.
0: Scottie is 19 right now, Matt. He's minus 175 to finish in the top 10.
1: I love Scottie Scheffler, but this pricing is so dumb. I mean, like, this is just so dumb. He would have to go six under, and then need people to come back as well. Like, look, I love Scotty. Can he go 600 single? Obviously, he can. He's Scotty Scheffler. But you also have to have so many other things go your way as well in order for him to top this leaderboard. I know why the books do it. He's defied logic before. This guy continues to somehow always end up in the top five of these tournaments. But this price is silly.
0: It's ridiculous.
1: Yeah,
0: it is crazy to see. Again, he is T19. There's less gap to be made up because it's not like everybody is 9, 8, and 7 as they're chasing JT Poston at the top. As we share, there are clear gaps here. So even T19 entering Saturday at 1 over par to finish top 10, that's a little bit more realistic. Again, you're going to have to pay for it. It's minus 175 on Scottie Scheffler. I guess it all becomes a matter of what do you consider value on a guy that often has the craziest numbers, as exemplified here, even in the live betting markets. I think if you were looking for a player to make a run, that a name that you would know of to challenge guys like Poston and Ryan Gerard, I think Sam Burns, some value right there at plus 430. Maybe Tommy Fleetwood, 4 under, 5 back of that leader right now in Poston. But it's a number at plus 820, plus 620 as I'm seeing it here, whatever, or plus 820 as it's live right now on DraftKings, that maybe that's your shot down the leaderboard, not Scottie Scheffler at an 18-1 price who is 10 away.
1: You guys were listening to Ben over the last couple of segments. He said, you know, probably going to continue to get runs over there in Athens, Georgia. Two more across for the Georgia Bulldogs. The 7-0 lead is now 9-7 in favor of Georgia. They're minus 560 now on the money line. 22.5 your live total. We were talking about a 13.5, 14.5, 15.5, 18.5. It is now 22.5 on the live total as Georgia comes all the way back from down 7-0.
0: Yeah, it is remarkable to see. It is still probably not done. Again, this is the fifth inning. This isn't happening in the eighth inning. And, Matt, we also have seen more runs in Morgantown. West Virginia, a 3-run home run to make it a 4-1 game, followed by Tyrus Hall going back-to-back. It is 5-1. There is not a single out in the top of the second as Cal Poly faces elimination and makes a pitching change, and there is a runner on first. So that total of 11 that I really was confident in because of the Mountaineer starter in Max Yale might be in some danger as we've got 6 runs without a single out in the second inning.
1: We got some first pitches coming in Major League Baseball. We'll let you know what those look like, what guys are on the hill, what does the line look like, and any of those bets that might be in our account when we come back. Hour number two, Ready, Set, Bet here on VSiN, the Sports Betting Network.

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4: 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I think you'd be great." Fact is, I never played football. Fact is, I never had anyone tell me I'd be great at something. 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
0: Hour number two, Ready, Set, Bet here on VSiN, the Esports Betting Network. Matt Brown, Ben Stevens. If you're listening to Ben in hour number one, expecting runs to continue over there in Athens. We were kind of joking. We were like, you know, you're going to be 314 down the line. Maybe have your foul pole go up a little bit further than 15 feet. Didn't matter for that jack right there from Mississippi State as he goes dead center to make this thing 9-8. We have a pitcher come in, 6'7", 245, throwing 97 miles an hour, Ben, but
12: if you throw it right down the middle, it doesn't really matter. And that's exactly what happened here. And it was a massive bomb. So we're back to a one-run game here, top of the sixth.
13: Again, the arsenals of college pitchers, especially those that come out of the bullpen, are not overly versatile or unique. It's going to be a fastball and a breaking ball. So a guy that's throwing 95, 96, okay, that's great. If you can time it up, that means you can provide some pop to it and hit it with some hard exit velo if you square it up. That one, though, was a breaking ball that the Mississippi State hitter was just waiting on and absolutely nukes it to straightaway center. Again, we got another one?
12: Yeah, another one. There it is, 9-9. Another solo jack right there from Mississippi State. So we're at 18 runs, fellas, and just the top of the sixth inning here. So it is, it's amazing watching this. This is, like we said, doesn't matter how hard you throw. If you can't locate, these guys are going to put a hurting on it, and that's exactly what's happened here to Georgia as the two-run lead now evaporated here, 9-9, top of the sixth, only one out.
13: 23.5 is that live total. Again, we are in the top of the sixth, and we have seen so many runs already scored. And I don't think this is slowing down because the arms that are coming out of the pen, this is game one of the Super Regional. They can play at most two more. They need to win at least one more. Whoever comes out of this tied game now at 9-all in the sixth inning. So we are going to see bullpens taxed, which also is going to lead us to maybe betting some overs the entirety of the rest of the weekend in Athens, Georgia, at this Super Regional, and find your value there. Again, 23.5, minus 125 to the over. Georgia still remains the pretty hefty money line favorite at minus 188. That probably feels correct, Matt, because they're hosting, they're at home, they'll be at the dish with the last at-bats and opportunities to score runs. And it feels like whoever is at the dish last, whoever can hit that last home run is probably going to win it today. It could be UGA in a walk-off. We got tweeted at, I think his name was Danny Brumette, who replied to the VSiN post that shared that we are on Ready, Set, Bet on this Saturday together and said, homeboys under in Morgantown is dead. And Danny is correct. It is 6-1, runners on the corners for the Mountaineers still, and there is only one out gone in the top of the second. Again, my under was more so Max Yale being out there, one of the finalists for National Pitcher of the Year, Big 12 Pitcher of the Year, thinking that West Virginia would not score 12 again as they did in the Super Regional opener yesterday. They might score 12 by themselves, go over this total by themselves. Matthew Graveline is now back up. He started this inning at the dish, stole home, by the way, to record the first run for the Mountaineers today. Yeah, the under in Morgantown is dead. Probably should have focused on a Cal Poly team total if it was full belief in Max Yale to keep us under a number this afternoon.
12: When things are not going your way, they're not going your way. The relief pitcher here for Georgia comes in, gives up the two solo jacks, then he does get a guy to what you would assume to be a ground out. The ball hits the bag and bounces like 20 feet in the air, so he's able to beat it out to first base. So, again, runner will be on first here for Mississippi State. Over Major League Baseball, we do have a first pitch coming here, Ben, though, in about 6-7 minutes. It's going to be the Mariners and the Tigers. This is Bryce Miller going up against Keeter Montero, 125 in favor of Seattle on the road, about plus 105-ish out there if you want to take the Tigers. 9 is a prevailing total here in this one. Bryce Miller did not start the season with this Mariners team, coming off of injury, has looked pretty good since he has entered the rotation here. You're looking at, on the season, a 171 that is backed up by a 203 expected. And so you see here a sub-1 whip. You've got that, you know, 25-ish, 26%-ish K rate, something like that. Always a microscopic walk rate there for Bryce Miller. So definitely the advantage on the hill. That being said, Keeter Montero over his last three has started, it looks like, to figure some stuff out here for this Tigers team. Might be too little too late for this Tiger squad that looks to be probably sellers here at the deadline. Any thoughts here on this one? Nothing made it into my account for this one.
13: It is really interesting to see that total at 9. You mentioned Montero has figured some things out. Bryce Miller makes his fifth start of the season. An oblique injury back in spring training delayed his start to this year until the month of May. So this will be start number 5. In the previous 4, only a total of 4 earned runs allowed. Even a great start last week for Seattle at home against the Arizona Diamondbacks on Sunday that won them that series finale, albeit in extras. Total is 9, though. In the Motor City, The Detroit Tigers, maybe too little too late, Matt, but if they were ever going to resurrect this season and perhaps keep Tarek Skubal on the roster throughout the entirety of 2026, they would need to do so with winning ways starting immediately. The hottest team in the American League, the longest active win streak, belongs to those Tigers. They have won four consecutive. In all four wins in a row, they have scored at least seven runs, including in the opener of this weekend set yesterday at Comerica against Seattle, winning 7-3. So I'm interested to see that total at 9 early Saturday afternoon there in Motown with Bryce Miller starting for the M's. Normally you would think that number might just be a tad bit lower, but if the Tigers are ever going to make any noise and ever start to turn things around, they do so with this four-game win streak, their second longest of the year. They won 6 in a row back in the month of April. They're still 25-38. They're still tied for that bottom spot alongside Kansas City in the American League Central, or maybe 26-38 at this moment, getting the updated number on the Tigers. Yeah, 26-38, a half game better with one more win than KC at the cellar of the AL Central. But, Matt, if they're going to turn things around, it needs to happen right away. It is starting to happen right away. We'll see if they can continue that momentum as a home underdog today against Bryce Miller and the Mariners.
12: Yeah, it's a Detroit team. Like I said, they got to figure something out here pretty soon. Last 21 games, the fourth lowest weighted on base in all of Major League Baseball. They're not hitting. It's probably sending your best player out of town with all of this. A season that certainly surprised a lot out there. I would admit, I mean, I bet them to win this division. I thought that this was going to be a season for the Tigers. Things have all gone the opposite direction for that, and it looks like they're going to be sellers here. The Seattle Mariners, on the other hand, 33-31. They've on a great little 10-game stretch here, 8-2 over their last 10. That gets them a game and a half up on the Rangers, 2.5 up on the A's, 4.5 up on the Astros, and then a full 9 up on the Angels. I don't think anybody thinks the Angels are actually going to contend there. But, Ben, when we look at this, the Rangers, A's, Astros, going to be, you know, they'll be getting Hader back. You still have some good players. Altuve is going to be back. There's still some talent there on the Astros. What do you think about this West just in general? Is the best team the Mariners, or could it be any of these teams?
13: I do think Seattle is the rightful favorite. And again, they have a game and a half lead in front of Texas. I think the A's are going to be fun all year long. A really, really solid offensive team. We have seen both Nick Kurtz now be in the American League MVP race as your reigning American League Rookie of the Year. And Shea Langeliers, who you mentioned, is really providing some power. We thought that would be the case for the A's in Sacramento all year long. That has continued to be. We'll see if the pitching can equal it for a team that is three games sub 500. Again, there is only one team in this division, as you saw right there on the graphic, that is above 500 with a winning record. It is Seattle. And that happened recently, as of last weekend, for the first time since late March. It does give the idea that everybody, probably not the Halos, but everybody else in this division is not out of it. And it's going to be a fascinating theme, Matt, that not just carries through this division, but every single division in the wild card race in the American League. Entering Saturday, only five teams have a winning record. And one of those five teams is the Chicago White Sox, who continue to just defy our expectations offensively this year as well. One of the other five is the New York Yankees, who have the second best record in the AL, but of course will be without Aaron Judge more than likely for at least a month and a half or so. The Rays got swept by the Tigers in the midweek. Tampa, the best record of the American League, still trying to steady that ship as much as possible. There is so much that fascinates me about the AL and even some of those disappointing teams. The Tigers being 12 games below 500 is a different story, but teams like the Blue Jays, the Orioles, who at least later in the month of May have started to play better baseball, Toronto on a slight skid here as they enter this weekend. But even those teams that we had expectations for, and the odds market showed it in terms of divisional prices, pennant prices entering this year, even if they're flirting with a 500 record, it seems as we get deeper into the summer in Major League Baseball, they're not out of the fight for a playoff spot, either in their own division or certainly in the wild card race in the American League.
12: I'm not going to make a ridiculous statement and say that this Mariners team is better without Kyle Raleigh in the lineup. Obviously, he is a guy that was battling some injuries and all of that. I will say, though, they have found how to make it work here, Ben, without him in the lineup, because basically he was a zero. I mean, like every time he stepped into the – you knew what was happening. I mean, it was an out every single time he stepped into the batter's box. And so they've been able to right the ship without him in there, and hopefully he can get healthy and then come in and provide some help with all of this. But I'm like, I think this AL is wide, wide, wide open, specifically in the West. Outside of the Angels, I'm not going to talk you off of any of these bets. If you want to tell me you really think the Astros can turn it on, or you believe in this young talent there for the A's, or, hey, I like the top three guys, you know, from starters there for the Rangers, et cetera, whatever it might be, I'm not going to talk you off of any of that, because I do believe any four of these teams, if you and I were sitting here 3 months from now, any four of those teams could be atop that division.
13: Yeah, no doubt about it. And again, when you look at some of those playoff prices, maybe not just even in the division, you are going to find some value, because teams are going to have to occupy wild card spots. I am fascinated to see what the White Sox price continues to be, because they're one of those four teams that is two games above 500 or better in the American League, or three games above 500 or better at this moment. Say nice things about those Southsiders when you talk about them in 2026.
12: And the Cardinals keep it up against the Reds. We'll hit on that when we come back.
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12: Ready, Set, Bet here on VSiN. Matt Brown, Ben Stevens, 9-9 Georgia and Mississippi State. And the only reason I continue to bring this up is they just flashed up a graphic, Ben, as we were coming back on air. Typically, teams that make it to the Super Regionals are pretty good, right? I mean, you have to get through a region. First, you have to make a regional in the first place. Then you got to make it through a regional to get to the Super Regionals. Teams leading by 7 runs are trailing by 7 runs, I should say, in Super Regionals, are 0-149 in Super Regionals. So we could be witnessing history right here, as Georgia did trail by 7 runs to rally all the way back. Now, their 9-7 lead has been erased. It's 9-9 now. As I say that, it looks like we might have another solo home run, and we do. It is 10-9 now in favor of Georgia. It was like a no-doubter, too. So 10-9 in favor of Georgia. They could be the one. It could be 1-149 now instead of 0-150.
13: Yep, that will be another solo shot for UGA. I believe, if I'm doing my math correctly, that's like 122 home runs in Athens this year. They say feed the trees always because of the beautiful greenery around the outfield wall there in Athens. And we are seeing that in a big way. I also want to direct everybody's attention, although it hasn't been a great outing for Mississippi State's pitcher on the bump right now. He's a freshman. His name is Jack Bauer. He was named after the lead character, Kiefer Sutherland, in the hit show 24. And knowing his stage and knowing his name, Jack Bauer, the pitcher for Mississippi State, wears what number? 24. So it hasn't been the greatest outing. He's been getting shelled a little bit as he is trying to hold on here just to keep Mississippi State in this game as Rylan Lujo goes deep for his second home run of the day in a 10-6 lead. But that's one of the beautiful things about college sports as well and college baseball, not just the offense that we see, but the names. Jack Bauer wears number 24 for Mississippi State. 22.5 still remains that live total. Now, you got to pay at a minus 145 price if you think that we see at least 23 runs. But what have we given any indication here, Matt, that this game is going to slow down by any means in terms of the scoring? It hasn't, and it won't. Georgia minus 315 right now, as I believe Jack Bauer gets out of the sixth, we'll go to the top of the seventh. Again, we only have 3 more innings, we think, unless we go into extras and this game is tied. But we've got 19 total runs, so to see 4 more is not the craziest. The over has the juice. But again, I don't think the scoring is stalling by any means right now in Athens.
12: As we said over in Paris, we crowned a new champion on the women's side. Andreeva wins 6-3, 6-2, the youngest champion at 19 since Monica Seles back in 1992 in what was just an absolutely bonkers on both sides, the men's draw and the women's draw over there in Paris. We will get a final where Zverev will try to take advantage of the fact that not only did you dodge having to go through the big two in this one, but you really got to dodge almost everybody in this, as there were so many upsets along the way. So he will try to capture his first 0-3 in slam finals for Zverev. He's going to be a big favorite there in that one.
13: If not now, when? Sasha Zverev, who has a very friendly path to this French Open final tomorrow in Paris. Minus 447, the outright price for him to be crowned a Grand Slam champion for the first time in his career. You could really start to see the gates open up for Zverev as this chaos over in France started to come underway. I believe when Novak Djokovic lost in the round of 16, the next match on center court was Sasha Zverev, and it felt like at that moment, it's like, okay, this is his tournament now. We already have Jannik Sinner out. Carlos Alcaraz is not playing in this Grand Slam due to the wrist injury, and Novak just was ousted. This is Sasha Zverev's time. We'll see if he can convert tomorrow. A hefty favorite in the French Open final should be the first Grand Slam title of his career.
12: Should be. Again, I cannot imagine him losing this. We know the women's side has been a lot more volatile than the men's side has been just over history. But, man, it has been wild. And if we're sitting here talking about this tomorrow and he somehow figured out a way to lose, well, I guess that would just be fitting for the way that this tournament goes. Don't go anywhere, guys. By the way, we said there is the third leg of the Triple Crown. Mike Somich going to join us here at the top of the next segment to get his thoughts on the horses running fast. So we'll see what he has to say about all of that. See if I can get off the schneid here. I'm a trifecta better, Ben. It's a really great strategy of betting horses. I just bet trifectas and, like, you know, just fun. Listen, I do it for entertainment, for fun. Like, this is the Everyone tries to be too cool for school, I think, sometimes when it comes to the sports betting thing and not realizing that this can be just for fun sometimes. Like, you can just have fun doing this. It doesn't have to be every single thing is like, oh, my gosh, I can't believe you did that. What a donkey you are. It's like, no, man, I'm having fun. I like to watch the horses run, and if I hit a trifecta, great. That's kind of what it is for me and horses, so maybe we can get something home this afternoon.
13: Listen, your regular co-host in Mike Somich is one of the best horse handicappers there absolutely is, so I can't wait to hear from him because, much like you, Matt, I do it for fun as well. I love a box exacta, a box trifecta. Mm-hmm. Just trying to pick three horses that can win, and the payouts, of course, in the pool are always awesome. It will be interesting to see how Mike believes Belmont at Saratoga, as Belmont Park still under renovation, still under construction right now, plays for our Kentucky Derby winner in Golden Tempo. Renegade was the favorite for the Derby. He looks to be one of the betting favorites at this moment, 8-5 price as I see the morning numbers on DraftKings as well. What exactly can we expect from Saratoga for the 2026 Belmont Stakes? How is the track running? What is the weather looking like? All of those things that go into any horse handicap, horse racing handicap, but certainly in the final leg of the Triple Crown. Napoleon Solo, winner of the Preakness, not focused on New York, but New Jersey, and running in Monmouth Park, I think, in a few weeks. So we're not exactly having that Triple Crown Stakes that we would love in the final leg of it, but some familiar horses running today, and of course some good betting opportunities, as I'm sure Mike will spell out for us in just a few minutes.
12: Of course, guys, we've talked a ton of baseball. We'll talk some more baseball here in just a second, but if you love baseball, you love betting baseball, we got the Daily Diamond podcast over there. Type in VSiN in your podcast player of choice. Daily Diamond will come up. Hit the subscribe button. It's absolutely free. Dave and Jensen going through lines, totals, props, futures, all of that for you. And while you're there, whenever you hit VSiN, you're going to see a bunch of other podcasts pop up, and you might as well just hit subscribe on all of those as well. It's absolutely free. Go in. We're talking not only baseball. We're talking college football. We're talking golf. We are talking horse racing. We are talking futures plays as well. VSiN can be your sports betting network and your podcast network as well. We are going Mariners and Tigers, so that's our first pitch of the day. Royals and Twins will be the next first pitch to go. The Twins are minus 149. There's another home run. there's another home run. It's this one on the Mississippi State side. It's now 10-10 in the top of the seventh. Every time I look over, a ball's flying out of the park. It's amazing.
13: Again, it's going to be the team at bat last, and that is going to be Georgia, because they are, we would assume, unless they take a drastic lead in the eighth and finally hold on in the ninth, but because they are at home hosting this Super Regional, you can feel a little bit confident there, perhaps. They're still the money line favorites, as the live lines have now dropped, as the other set of Bulldogs have tied this up at 10 apiece. Our live total, now 24.5, continuing to be on the rise. By the way, West Virginia continues to add on. It is now 9-1. I can have one more run and push at the under of 11. That live total 17.5, and the over has the juice at minus 135. But this is the beauty of betting college baseball, especially as you get deeper and deeper into Super Regional weekend. Matt, back to the game in Comerica right now between Detroit and Seattle. We mentioned that Bryce Miller getting the start for the M's. They went off as a favorite, minus 125, minus 130 on the road today. Cater Montero, the starter for the Tigers, goes 1-2-3 in order. 11 pitches, incredibly efficient first frame, 8 of them in the strike zone. Moments ago, with Gleyber Torres at the dish leading off this game for the Tigers, I was trying to look quickly because the Tigers flash as like a minus 130 live money line favorite. And I was like, oh, did they already do something? Mm-hmm. Is Gleyber already on? No, he struck out. Kevin McGonigal, the outstanding rookie for the Tigers, now up at the dish, and the money line has moved back to minus 117 for Seattle, minus 111 for Detroit on DraftKings. But that's a beautiful thing about just Major League Baseball, different than betting college baseball. You see drastic shifts in those money line prices when nothing has really happened, right, except maybe a favorable count for the batter.
12: Yeah, unbelievable to see a move like that, especially considering we're here in the first inning with that one. Royals and Twins, Joe Ryan is going to be a minus 149 favorite at home here over this Royals team that has really, really struggled as well. Outside of Bobby Witt, Ben, there's just not much to like about this Royals team. Everybody underperforming for this team. And it's crazy to think the Twins are this big of a favorite over anybody, because the Twins themselves aren't that great of a team. But when you see how the Royals have been playing, you're like, oh, yeah, okay, I get it.
13: Yep. Minnesota winning last night, 5-3. Second game of this four-game set between these divisional foes. The Twins had lost 7 of 9 prior to last night's victory against KC, who had won 3 of 5 after their own six-game slide. The Royals have not been great offensively. Joe Ryan much better in the month of May. Got a victory in his last start. It is very first in the month of June. We'll see how he performs here against the KC side that, again, offensively, just not a lot of juice in those bats that we thought maybe would be the case for the Royals entering 2026.
12: Yeah, we said how bad the Tigers have been. The Royals, one of the three teams worse than them over the last 21 games.
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12: 14 races on the docket over at Saratoga today, but all eyes will be on race number 13. And our very own, our friend, usually the guy sitting there with the big head next to me on this on the split screen, Mike Somish, joins us here on the program. Decided to come in, grace us with his presence. He leaves us every single big race day. Mike, thank you for carving out time for your own show to come in and grace us with your thoughts on what's going to happen today on the track.
0: Well, happy to do it for both of you here. I have to say, I've got a heart out in about 4 minutes. I've got to jump on another show here, but you know, no, I'm kidding. Look, it's Belmont Day. I got to show up here. Got to have some fun. We got 14 great races from Saratoga already on the fifth race, and this is going to be the last time that we have the Belmont at Saratoga as well. The new Belmont Park will open up this fall, so we'll be back to a mile and a half, back to the Big Apple for the Belmont moving forward.
12: Yeah, I mean, no Triple Crown on the line here in this one. You and I have talked about that ad nauseum. We don't need to go into all of that. I'm sure you and Aaron have talked about it on the podcast as well. Looking to try to change that schedule, hoping that cooler heads prevail here and that we can be talking about this on a yearly basis and actually have something to really be excited about with all of that. But we are going to head into this one. It is a nice field.

0: After that, you have pretty much all of the other big-time Derby horses. You've got Chief Wallaby, Commandment, Emerging Market, and your winner Golden Tempo, all sitting right around 5-1. So you've got value across the board if you want to go in any direction except for Renegade here. Pace is going to be very interesting. One thing that we've seen at Saratoga over the last couple days, you want to be forward. Speed has been very, very good over this racetrack, and we do have some weather in the area. We had a clean Derby, a clean Preakness. Of course, there's going to be some rain for the Belmont. It's sprinkled this morning in Saratoga Springs. No real adjustment to the racetrack. We are supposed to get more rain around 4 or 5 o'clock today. We'll see if they make any adjustments. I don't think it's going to be a big deal, but if it does turn into a downpour, keep an eye on the track there. Look, I went back and forth on this one 2 or 3 times. I do think Renegade is a legitimate favorite here. Ran second in the Derby. Got a pretty rough trip sitting on the rail there, but we've seen Ocelli, who ran third in the Derby, come back and struggle despite a fast pace in the Preakness. We saw Intrepido come back in the Preakness, struggle as well there. I'm going to go with a horse that did not run as well in the Kentucky Derby. I'm going to go to the fourth place finisher. Give me Chief Wallaby one more time to win the Belmont Stakes this time. He's 5-1 right now on the board, the number 3 horse. This is a horse for Bill Mott that was awesome on debut and has mental issues. Was not able to figure it out in the Fountain of Youth. Wasn't able to figure it out in the Florida Derby. Actually had a fairly good trip in the Kentucky Derby, but got banged around and couldn't get wide on the final turn. Got banged around again in the stretch. Still showed enough promise to be able to run on and finish fourth. Should get a significantly better trip here. Will be forwardly placed in this race. Should have the lead when they are turning for home. The question is he going to be able to hold off Renegade? At 5-1, I am willing to take that chance. So Chief Wallaby on top for me today.
1: Mike, you mentioned the Derby winner in Golden Tempo in the field here at the 2026 Belmont Stakes. Running 5-1, 6-1 price here on that morning line. How does the track at Saratoga differ and thus then change the strategy for Golden Tempo as opposed to winning the Kentucky Derby at Churchill Downs?
0: It makes a huge difference. Churchill Downs was playing fair that weekend, meaning that if you were forwardly placed, you had an even chance to win. If you were in the back of the pack, you had an even chance to win. And what we saw in the Kentucky Derby was a very aggressive early pace with a lot of horses contesting it. And because of that, Golden Tempo was able to come back from 25, 30 lengths off the lead and be able to sweep by everybody around the far turn and in the stretch to be able to get to the winner's circle. That's not something you can do at Saratoga. If you are 20 lengths back, you are cooked. You have no chance of being able to come back unless they are absolutely flying up front. And we don't have the horses to set the pace that will set up for a flying up front style. It's going to be much more like some of the races that we saw from Golden Tempo when he was back in Louisiana running at Fairgrounds in the Louisiana Derby where he ran third, the Risen Star where he ran third. That's going to be more the style of the pace that you're going to see here versus the fast pace in the Kentucky Derby. And then when you add into the fact that Saratoga is a harder racetrack to close on, especially going 2 turns, than Churchill Downs is, I think it's going to be a rough day for Golden Tempo and his backers. Golden Tempo is a horse I'm not going to be using anywhere. Not in the trifecta, not in the superfecta. I'm going to try and use Golden Tempo as a takeout reducer here.
2: All right, so here we go. You know me. I'm not betting no 3-1, Mike Somich. That's not happening. Like, I ain't betting no 3-1, buddy. So let's go. What are the other 2-3 horses I need to be looking at here so I can actually win some real money?
0: So I like Chief Wallaby. I like Renegade. Those are the 2 shorter prices horses to me that are very interesting. You want a little better of a price, a horse I'm going to use in multi-race wagers, so pick 4s, pick 5s, daily doubles. Let's look at the number 2 horse Power Shift, 12-1 on the morning line. I've mentioned the lack of pace. I've mentioned the speed-favoring track. Guess who gets the advantage? The horse that's going to be out front. That's going to be Power Shift, who has the most early speed and also drew that 2-post. Power Shift will win the race into the first turn, then try and slow it down. If he is successful in slowing it down and this racetrack aids him, allows him to continue going when they turn for home, Power Shift all of a sudden becomes dangerous in any spot. He can win this race if he's able to get that advantageous trip up front. So I think Power Shift, the 2-horse, very interesting here for Todd Pletcher. The other one I want to mention here is the number 7 Commandment, also 5-1 currently. Commandment was one of those horses. Look, I thought Florida was the best circuit when we were going into the Kentucky Derby. You had Chief Wallaby, you had the Puma, you had Commandment. I thought Commandment got the worst ride of anybody in the Kentucky Derby, and I like Luis Saez. I don't necessarily think it was his fault, but Commandment broke slowly, and instead of just sitting back, Saez was worried about how fast the pace was and kind of rushed him up a little bit and then made an early move in that far turn. with the way that race

0: shape ended up in the Kentucky Derby. The worst thing Sias could have done was rush him up, was make that early move. Now you're getting the exact same price on Commandment you were 5 weeks ago against half the number of horses. I don't think we learned anything negative about Commandment in the Kentucky Derby. I think it was just the ride and the trip. So I'm willing to take a shot again with the 7 Commandment as well. If you want one more price, I think sprinkling in the 6 Growth Equity underneath, third, fourth spot, something like that, is right. Someone that that can get the job done as well.
1: That
0: for Chad
1: can make
0: Brown.
1: Us some
0: so,
1: money. That can make us a 12 to 12 to 1 and a couple 12 to 1s. If we get, even if the favorite, we get a couple 12 to 1s. That can make us some cash.
0: If you throw Commandment, if you throw the 2, the 3, and the 7 on top of like trifectas and superfectas, then you run Renegade out of that in the second or third spot. Mm. You can create some value pretty quickly around these exotic prices, because Renegade at 8 to 5 off a 3 to 1 morning line or 2 to 1 morning line is going to be the most heavily used in those exotics. So if you're looking at something like a 2-3 with 2-3-4-7 with 2-3-4-6-7 trifecta, that's going to pay pretty well just because you're keeping Renegade off that top spot.
2: Mike, if you were looking for that trifecta, you've mentioned Chief Wallaby. You like him to win at Belmont today at Saratoga. Renegade in there as well. Who would that third horse be? Would it be the longer odds of Power Shift? Would you look at Commandment as that third? Would you box it? How would you approach a trifecta for the Belmont this afternoon?
0: If I was trying to hit it, look, if I'm trying to really spice it up here, I think Chief Wallaby over Commandment is most likely your first and second place horse. I think that's the most logical one, too. But I it depends how you want to structure it. I do like the idea, like, if you want to say, hey, I'm going to go all in on Chief Wallaby, I'm going to put him in the first spot. And then you put 4 underneath them in the second and third spots. It's a good way to kind of key on one specific horse, in this case, the 3 Chief Wallaby. And then you use the 2, the 4, the 6, and the 7 in both the second and third spots. That'll cost you $12 for a dollar. If you want to do that in the superfecta, you can use Chief Wallaby on top over the 2, 4, 6, 7, over the 2, 4, 6, 7, over the 2, 4, 6, 7. That'll cost you $24 for a dollar. But by putting Chief Wallaby in first and not putting Renegade there and adding in some prices in those other legs, you can end up having a very, very nice Belmont day with little investment.
1: Luis Saez on his 22,853rd start. That's a lot of starts for a jockey. He's ridden a lot of horses.
0: They ride a lot of horses, Matt.
1: Yeah.
0: They are more consistent with their work than anybody in the world that rides. Like, think about this. The Belmont Stakes, millions of dollars on the line. You also have these guys tomorrow running $12,500 claimers. The exact same jockeys riding the best in the world and the absolute lowest level at Saratoga.
1: 30 seconds on the hockey. Let's go.
0: Golden Knights tonight. I liked them. I liked them last night. Or I liked them in game 2. I liked them in game 1. I think the series price is wrong. It was plus 130 for the Knights before the series started. If I told you as a Knights backer, you're going back to Vegas at 1-1. You can get plus 125. You are signing up every day of the week. Give me the Golden Knights to win the series. I like them tonight. And I like the under. Both the first two games should have gone under, and the goalies played poorly.
1: He's Mike Somich. You can catch him talking everything about all the stuff going on in horse racing a little bit later today here on the network as well. Guys, if you don't already, Racetrack Television Network at RTN.TV. Go in right now. Promo code VSIN. 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Appreciate the time, Mike, and good luck today, buddy.
0: Appreciate it, guys. Have a good one.
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1: 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We looked up another home run. It is now 11-10 in favor of Mississippi State over Georgia. We are starting to get into the setting records phase of this game. This is now the fourth game in super regional history with 10-plus home runs, and we still got at least an inning and a half, maybe two innings left here in this one to go. 11-10 now. The Mississippi State did lead 7-0. Lead got erased by Georgia. They actually led 9-7 at one point. And now 11-10, Mississippi State over Georgia, top of the eighth inning.
2: Yeah, and we're not done in the top of the eighth, by the way. Mississippi State has a runner on first. Vigo is on the mound right now for Georgia, but they are also looking at the bullpen for maybe another arm. Mississippi State has thrown three arms. Georgia has thrown three and maybe a fourth. Note that for tomorrow and maybe Monday in a game three in the Athens Super Regional, in a game we have already seen 21 runs, we are probably going to see the offense continue to be on the upswing throughout the entirety of this weekend because both coaches are going to have to use more bullpen arms than they were ever hoping for. Matt, we have talked about this a few times. Live total continues to be a number that I don't think necessarily is out of the ballpark. 23.5, the over has the juice at minus 145. There's a really good chance we get 24 runs in this game. And if Georgia equalizes, we could be playing even more extra innings after regulation. And we have also mentioned the idea that UGA at home hosting this Athens Super Regional should be more than likely the team with the final at-bats, or at least maybe the final say offensively. Plus 140 now for Georgia. They have had to claw back in this game. They were trailing 7-0. But I still think there is opportunity on the home Bulldogs as a money line underdog if they can limit what Mississippi State is going to do here in the top of the eighth. Because if they're the last team swinging based on the game that we have seen, they probably have the best chance of winning the game and not having to turn it over to their pitching staff once more.
1: Well, we'll see if they need to change pitchers, as the guy that they had on the hill right now just took a liner off the ankle. So he is hobbling around out there on the field right now. We'll see. He was unable to reach down and pick up the ball and throw the guy out. Oh, right off the ankle. I mean, just straight ball to flesh. Oh, that's brutal.
2: Oh.
1: That's brutal.
2: That's not good.
1: Yeah, we'll see if he's able to go on here again, 11-10. There and that one. We got Mike's thoughts here on the hockey game this evening happening down the road from me here in Las Vegas. It's about a coin flip if you look at the money line. 110 on both sides, and majority of the books slightly shaded towards Vegas at DraftKings. But with that, we're going to see this Vegas team try to rally here at home over, you know, I don't know what you saw in real time. I, again, not a huge hockey guy, so when I'm watching, and I was watching with some friends at an establishment, so I didn't get to hear all the commentary. I didn't get to hear exactly in real time why the goal didn't count, why they were waving it off. It seemed so incredibly obvious to me that the goalie did not have it wrangled, that the puck was still loose, and it goes into the net. And I'm like, okay, that's obviously a goal. And when they reviewed it, I see hockey people on Twitter, Ben, going, what a ridiculous review. This is a terrible review. You can't review this. You can't put your team in this situation. I'm going, really? You can't review that? Like, it just goes to show, like, the nuance sometimes of the various sports and guys that, like, watch this, you know, and have been watching it for 20 years religiously, where I'm going, I would review that 10 times out of 10. It did not look like the puck was corralled, and it looked like it went into the goal. And that late in the game, how could – I don't know. I guess I couldn't understand how you don't challenge that.
2: Yeah, I was on the air on Thursday night as well, so not paying attention to all of this, at least with the sound on, as maybe you would hope to for those critical junctures. What has really stood out to me, though, Matt, about the Stanley Cup Final, again, Carolina playing in it for the first time in two decades. When the Canes are at their best, they're defensively focused, and we have seen a lot of goals in very exciting games so far in this Cup Final. Come from behind victories. Game one was absolutely nuts. Carolina scores 20 seconds into the game, basically. They score the first two goals. Vegas answers with three straight. Carolina back on top. Of course, the Golden Knights, the victory 5-4. Seth Jarvis, the overtime winner in game number two. I think it's going to continue to be close, but what stands out to me right now, looking at the betting splits page on VSiN.com, you can get it with a VSiN Pro subscription. It is great to add just that additional bit of information for what the market is looking at, both public and sharp, when you can look at the public betting handles on DraftKings and the sharper markets, of course, at Circa. I would lean under tonight. I think we stay under 5.5. Finally, maybe a more defensively focused game. Mike Somich mentioned that's what his feel is. Said both goaltenders have performed poorly in the opening two games. 95% of the handle on DraftKings on the over. You would expect that from the public, especially if they have seen at least 7 goals in each of the first two games. But 96% of the handle on Circa also on the over of 5.5 tonight in game number three, the first in Sin City here in the Stanley Cup Final. I still lean under. I think the defenses are going to show at least once as we change home ice here. Vegas, the ever so slight favorite. If I had to look at anything, it would be 5.5 to the under in game number three tonight of the Cup Final.
1: It looks like this could at some point, because, you know, the betting public's never betting unders. And so, like, this probably is 6 by the time that the puck drops in this one. So if you're looking to play an under, I would just kind of hang out, because we're already juiced at the 5.5 as it is. And like I said, like, the betting public doesn't play unders. They want to see goals. They want to bet overs. And so I think this probably does get to 6 when it's all said and done. Man, I'm watching it to the uninformed eye of a hockey fan, hockey bettor, whatever. Like, I'm watching, it seems like Vegas has been the better team in the first couple of games. It seems to me like it should be Vegas. Somich says he leans to Vegas as well. Coming back home, I know home ice has not necessarily been a thing in the playoffs so far, but certainly here in Vegas is a little bit different of an atmosphere than you get in other places. I probably won't have a bet on it, Ben, but I mean, I guess if it all came down to it, I would just side with the home team coming back home, playing what I thought for at least, you know, the majority of both of the games is the better team.
2: Yeah, and I completely agree with what Mike said as well about Vegas in terms of the Stanley Cup outright price. Again, Vegas right now, the Golden Knights, an ever so slight favorite, only by a couple of cents for game number three. They won game one. It was overtime in game number two, and Vegas was dominant early before Carolina rallies, of course, with three straight to take the lead, and then Mitch Marner doing incredible things with the assist on what was that game tire in regulation. When you look at the Golden Knights right now, 1-1 in this series, ever so slight home favorite tonight in game three, but plus 125 to win that Stanley Cup. If you think Vegas is the right side and what is basically a moneyline pick'em right now, I really agree with what Mike was saying about what he feels is the incorrect number in the outright price to win Lord Stanley's Cup at plus 125. It was plus 130 entering the cup final before games began, and entering game three, it's plus 125. If Vegas takes a 2-1 series lead, of course, with game four also scheduled for home ice in Las Vegas, that's going to be a drastically different number. Now, if they lose, of course, you're going to get a much larger one. But I think right now with Vegas as a slight home ice favorite for game three, but the money line underdog for the series, there's a lot of value if you're back in the Golden Knights tonight on that money line to also look at the series price to get a plus money price.
1: Over in Major League Baseball, some more games coming to you here pretty soon, and I did actually make a play in the Reds and Cardinals game. Nick Lodolo for the Reds, Matthew Liberatore there for the Cardinals. They're minus 126 favorites at home, plus 105 Reds on the road. A flat nine is your total. On the Cardinals side, Liberatore is start off really terribly, Ben, but then if you kind of look at what he's done of late, which is more important for a pitcher than anything else, right? I mean, they figure things out along the way. Season stats of the 4.86 kind of expected over the last three is down to more like a 3.3 expected for him. But really, where I'm going with this is the spiked K rate that he's had over his last five starts, north of 30%, last three, north of 35%. You got a lot of swing and miss here in this Reds lineup, and a 5.5 K prop is high for him. However, you're getting plus 130 on this, and so I'm going to play the over 5.5 strikeouts here at plus 130. If you look, there should be five guys in this Reds lineup that have a north of 28% K rate versus left-handed pitching, and so I think even if it doesn't turn out in his favor from a win perspective or anything like that, I think the strikeouts will be there. So that was the play for me here in this one.
2: Yeah, I really like that look. Mm-hmm. On the other side, the starter for Cincinnati, Nick Lodolo, makes start number six this year. He's got a 5.20 ERA in his five starts. He has allowed at least three earned in four of the five. He has also given up a long ball in every single start this year. Seven in total, multiple home runs allowed in two of those five outings this year for Nick Lodolo. So if you're looking at a guy like a Jordan Walker, who's got 15 dingers this season for St. Louis, plus 370 on DraftKings. Eugenio Suarez, plus 384. I think you could find some fun prices at Busch Stadium today for those Cardinals to maybe take Lodolo deep. That would be a sixth consecutive start this year, all six allowing at least a home run.
1: Guys, when we come back, we'll get into the other afternoon games here in Major League Baseball, recap what those lines look like over in the NHL, and a little bit of NBA talk as well.
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13: your luck. I heard the call to serve, so I answered. I earned a title and discovered my purpose. 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
1: Hour number three, Ready, Set, Bet here on VSiN, the sports betting network. Matt Brown, Ben Stevens in here on a Saturday as the Seattle Mariners take a 3-0 lead over the Detroit Tigers. We have 2 2/3 here for Montero. He has given up 4 hits. He has walked one. And with that, the pitch count up to 55 already and 3 across for the Mariners. Miller, 2 innings, no hits, no walks, and 4 Ks for him. You were, again, if you're a Mariners fan, Mariners backer, if you're looking at that division, you at least start with the rotation there for the Mariners, and you feel at least comfortable there, Ben. Now, the bats haven't been necessarily all that great, but at least you feel good about your starting rotation.
2: Yeah, you certainly do, and Bryce Miller, a huge reason for that. Again, this is his fifth start of the year. The oblique injury late in spring training got a delayed start to this season. He has only allowed a total of 4 earned in his first 4 outings of the year. And today, as Matt just detailed, through 2 innings, looking sensational. 4 strikeouts, 30 pitches, 22 of those in the zone. It has been incredibly efficient. If he can continue this with an ERA that is updated to 1.57, you are going to be very pleased with a really good rotation for Seattle as it stands. Luis Castillo is now in the bullpen for the Mariners because of how good the frontline starting staff has been for the M's. They are the only team in the American League West that is above 500. They're only two games above 500 at 33-31, but that might be all the difference. Again, if you have that confidence in the Mariners, who are minus 170 to win the divisional title in the AL West at this moment, it starts with that starting pitching. And the bats picking it up a little bit here. Randy Arozarena has been a part of all three runs scored by Seattle. He scored the first run off a Canzone RBI. Then he just had a two RBI double. Julio Rodriguez looking really good the last few weeks for this Mariners offense that is still slow, but on the uptick. It's really good signs if you are backing Seattle to not just be an American League West champion, but I think a pennant contender around this wide open AL in 2026.
1: Yeah, I mean, you were not expecting this out of Emerson Hancock. He has been fantastic for them. Wu, Gilbert, Kirby up and down a little bit, but still a starter that a lot of teams would love to have there for this Mariners team. And so, yeah, I kind of look at this and say, at the end of the day, do I think what the A's are doing is interesting? Sure. Do I think the Astros at least have the potential to maybe add at the deadline? They could. They might be sellers as well, which is that's the other interesting thing here, Ben, is like we've got to try to start figuring out right now who's going to be buyers, who's going to be sellers, who thinks they actually can still rally and make a run in all of this, because that plays into our futures bets as well. Like, I mean, we can't see into the future. I don't know whether the Astros, I'm not in the front office. I don't know if their internal meetings have them saying, guys, we can still do this, or if they're going, hey, this might be a season we just punt and come back next year. It's going to be super interesting, and that does play into our futures bets as well.
2: Yeah, it absolutely does. And again, with what is happening around Major League Baseball, in the American League, there is the bad, and then in the National League, there is the good. In the NL, you have at this current moment, if I do my math correctly, 9 of the 15 teams with a winning record above 500, because you have so many teams that could see themselves as at least a wild card or playoff contender. You're probably not going to have many teams that are selling. There are so many teams in the American League under 500. In fact, 10 of the 15 are under, that you would think, okay, a lot of sellers there. The Tigers, who have been incredibly disappointing, they're probably going to be involved in the Tarek Skubal sweepstakes of shipping him out of the Motor City. The Royals have been so underwhelming. With so much young talent, could they make some moves and maybe look to the future? Probably not. They have that future, that core intact as we speak. How about the Astros? Could this be the end of a team that has been a playoff team basically 8 of the last 9 years in Major League Baseball? You would think if they've been disappointing and 7 games below 500, maybe they would go. But, Matt, there's also the other side of it. With so many teams under 500, even if you're 5-6 games sub 500 at this moment, you could make a run because you are not out of consideration. So I'm not sure there are sellers aplenty really around MLB ahead of our August 3rd deadline. And that's going to be kind of finalized and ironed out here in the next 2 to 3 weeks. You probably think around the All-Star break in the middle of July for sure, but for some of those teams who have been underwhelming and disappointing, like Detroit, winners of 4 straight, entering now a 3-0 deficit against Seattle, like Kansas City, like a couple of teams in the American League East, the O's, the Jays, even the Red Sox, these teams need to kind of figure things out right here, right now, not by the middle of July, but in the next 2-3 weeks to establish what that plan is going to be for the remainder of 2026. But at this moment, I don't think there's really a clear vision of what we are going to see ahead of the trade deadline because of the overwhelming teams under 500 in the American League and so many above 500 with a winning record, even some in a surprising way in the National League.
1: Guys, we got the NBA Finals. We got the Stanley Cup Final. Of course, we got the Belmont that's going here today. We got Major League Baseball, obviously, for the next several months. We got football coming up as well. No better time to become a VSiN Pro subscriber, VSiN.com/subscribe. And when you do, you will actually get a special $175 now until the Super Bowl. So you get all the way through the Super Bowl. That's going to include the college football betting guide, the NFL betting guide, which, by the way, is coming on June the 22nd. Trying to be the first to market there on that one, help you get in those bets before these lines start to move. Of course, you get the daily articles breaking down everything across the sports landscape, the AI-powered prop projections, the video replays of all the shows, every single thing we do, VSiN.com/subscribe. $175 now until the Super Bowl. So, Ben, I want to take out, let's take away what you think is going to happen. Just put on your fan cap. Where would you like to see Scoobal end up? What would be the most fun thing for you? Where, what would be awesome to see if you're like, okay, here we are in August and Scoobal is putting on what uniform?
2: Now, I live in Los Angeles. It would not be very fun for everybody else if the Dodgers get involved in the Tarek Skubal sweepstakes and bring him to L.A. Is that likely? I would think so if he is going to be on the trading block because, of course, the Dodgers can make a pitch with an awesome farm system.
1: That's so many thing, man. They've got top 50 prospects in all of baseball. Right. Like, they could actually make this happen. People are going to go, no way, the Dodgers. They have three top 50 prospects. They can definitely make it happen if they want to.
2: Yes, they absolutely can. When you look at DePaola, when you look at Mike Sirota, who was off to a great start this year in the minors, there's a lot that they can compile. And they also have some young starting arms that have Major League Baseball experience. If the Tigers don't want to pitch things down to 2029 and maybe start to win with a really good young lineup that has been disappointing and decimated by injury this year as well, where you could look at a guy like Justin Robleski, who has been sensational for the Dodgers this year. Emmett Sheehan, who has some of that oomph as well. River Ryan, who is in the farm system right now for LA. A lot of compelling pieces. Unfortunately for Major League Baseball, not so sad here in the City of Angels for a team chasing a third consecutive World Series. Here would be a fun team, a very fun team perhaps, to make a run at him. I would say the Baltimore Orioles, who again, young offensive power, disappointing each of the previous 2 years, entered with more expectations to kind of right the ship in 2026. Their biggest missing ingredient for the O's is starting pitching. And because they have so much of that young talent and a really good minor league system, they could get involved in perhaps shipping a few prospects back to Detroit and what is going to be a King's Ransom type of bounty for Tarek Skubal. I think the O's could be fun. I don't think the White Sox would ever really be involved, but man, that would be awesome. They're not going to trade him with in division to a divisional foe. And then another team, I'm not necessarily sure they're going to have all of that necessary to go after a guy like Skubal, but a team I would certainly watch, Matt, from both the futures perspective, playoff prices, and maybe even pennant prices in the National League, it's the Pittsburgh Pirates. They don't necessarily need frontline starting pitching. They have Paul Skenes. They have a guy in Braxton Ashcraft who has been incredible this year. It's kind of why I like the Buccos as a slight road underdog against baseball's best team today in Atlanta, being the Braves. But the Pirates, I think, are going to be a team that it sounds strange to say, but I think the Pirates are going to try to buy ahead of the deadline. I really do believe Pittsburgh is a playoff team, and I think the Pirates, if they were to add frontline starting pitching to an already really good starting staff, would be a very difficult outcome October. I like this Pittsburgh team. I'm not sure it's in the Skubal sweepstakes by any stretch of the imagination, but don't be surprised if Pittsburgh looks to add at the deadline, which has not necessarily been a statement that you can make in the Steel City the last decade or so.
1: Yeah, I guess for me, just from a wow, that would be interesting standpoint, if somehow they could figure out, I don't know how deep the farm system would have to go for to make this happen, but man, the Brewers, I think, would be so interesting. If you get to a short playoff series and you are going Skubal, Miz, and Harrison, like that is a scary 1-2-3, and you don't have to score a bunch of runs to win a series if you're going Skubal, Miz, Harrison, and whatever you obviously get back from Logan Henderson, whenever he comes back as well. I mean, like, I don't know what you have to give up to make that happen. I don't know if it's feasible. I know that maybe you could ship them Sproat, like you said, is like, you know, it's obviously not a one-for-one, but at least you get a starter in return, and then you get a bunch of prospects or something for all of that. But I do think the Brewers, if you could shorten a series down and you could get that 1-2-3, and maybe you throw in a Logan Henderson when he gets healthy again as your kind of guy, if you want to go him instead of Harrison or something, I think they could be dangerous. They would be a team that nobody would want to play, I'll put it that way.
2: For sure. And they're doing the thing that we always think the Brewers can't replicate for another year, and somehow they do. They are 38-23. They're 15 games above 500. And although every team in the National League Central is at least at an even 500 record or better, Milwaukee continues to pace this division. The Cubbies are playing today in just a little bit. Chicago's struggling mightily. So Milwaukee really looking to be that team. Once again, they were not booked as the preseason divisional favorites in the Central, but they now maintain a 5-game advantage in front of the Cardinals, 5.5 in front of the Pirates, and 6.5 in front of the Cubs. Milwaukee's that team. I don't know, Matt, if they're going to have the resources, yeah, like you said, to go after Tarek Skubal, but that would be a murderer's row, at least in the top two of Jacob Dzerzhinsky and Tarek Skubal to face the postseason.
1: 12-10 Mississippi State over Georgia, bottom of the eighth, but two on for the Georgia Bulldogs. Can they tie this thing back up?
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1: A very big review happening now. Mississippi State and Georgia, two on, no out, and what appears to be the batter moving into, I mean, that was pretty blatant. It is a review right now by Mississippi State, Ben, and I gotta think that they are going to say that he moved into this ball. He's trying to say that he turned inward, but the arm extends towards the ball.
2: Yeah, that was Rylan Lujo up at the dish for Georgia, kind of chicken wing the left arm with a protective pad on it to get hit, which would have loaded the bases. I was trying to look at what the count was. I believe it was 1-2 before that. And I think if this is overturned, if I know the college baseball rules correctly, and the batter makes a movement to try to intentionally get hit by the pitch, if you want to call it that, it counts as a called strike, which I think would take Lujo out, and he has two home runs in this game. So we shall see what the challenge is, the Mississippi State Bulldogs challenging the call of the field of a hit by pitch.
1: Yeah, from what I read, what they flashed on the screen, I think he's going to be out if they do call this, that he intentionally got hit, because And they've made a decision, so we'll see how this all plays out. But again, a big moment here because it's the difference between bases loaded, no out, and you're going to be two on and one out. Call is overturned, and the batter is out. So there it is. Two on, now one out, as opposed to bases loaded, no outs. Could this game get any weirder?
2: No.
1: This game can't get
2: not.
1: Any weirder. 12-10 right now. Now joining us here on the guest line, Ed Egros. You can find him over at Ed with Sports over at his Substack. Ed, appreciate the time, man. I'm glad that we have you on here. We were talking about Aaron Judge and the impact that has on the betting market out there. And for the first time in a while, as Ben mentioned, we're not talking about Shohei or Aaron Judge being the overwhelming favorite for MVP. And you have your eyes set on somebody.
5: Absolutely. When it comes to the American League, I think there is another Yankee who can take over the offensive load, and that's Ben Rice at plus 350, roughly speaking. Third shortest odds because he has the third highest Fangraphs WAR, but also we haven't really talked about him for MVP like we have some of the other candidates high on the list right now, like Bobby Witt Jr., like Yordan Alvarez. If you look at the metrics that are most predictive when it comes to winning this award, second in OPS is Ben Rice, much more team success than Alvarez with the Astros or Witt with the Royals. And so I think Ben Rice, even at plus 350, offers some real good value. But you want a long shot. I know. I can see it in your face. You want a long shot here. So my sprinkle for that would be Yandy Diaz for the Rays at 80-1. Only half the Fangraphs WAR as the leader right now. But look, we've got another, 60% of the season remaining. There is plenty of time for someone who is still hovering around top 20, top 30 to be able to make a fantastic launch all the way to the top of the list. But also something else, too, that matters when we're talking about the state of Major League Baseball right now. With the ABS system still a new thing, you're going to want guys who can handle those pitches that are around the zone. Does pitchers get better in terms of peppering the outside zone? You want to find those hitters who can still hit those, or at least have some fantastic plate discipline. Diaz has the fifth lowest out-of-zone swing and miss rate in the bigs. We're talking Luis Arraez, Stephen Kwan territory here. But then he's also showing some above-average power that those guys don't have. Bat speed of 73.5 miles per hour, barrel rate that ranks in the top 50 in the bigs. And, oh, yeah, the Rays are still really, really good. So I think Yandy Diaz at 80-1 is deserving of a sprinkle here.
2: I like the 30-1 price on Junior Caminero as well. From that same idea, Ed, the narrative is going to carry, and the Rays, despite getting swept in the midweek by the Detroit Tigers, still have the best record in the American League. The Yankees only trail by just a game or so in the American League East, and of course, it's a rivalry this weekend up in the Bronx at Yankee Stadium. The Yankees and the Red Sox tonight. Will Warren gets the start for the Pinstripes. They're a minus 120 home favorite. Ranger Suarez on the other side for the Sox, who have had, frankly, a very disappointing start to 2026. What's the approach to the rivalry tonight between the Yankees and the Red Sox?
5: Well, we got to talk about Will Warren being off to a hot start, right? Fifth and overall and stuff plus with that four-seamer sinker sweeper combination. He can get roughed up a little bit if he is facing a ton of elite power hitters. But as you alluded to, Boston hasn't been showing us that elite power hitting pretty much all season long, even if you are including, say, just May and June and highlighting recent performances just a little bit more. Still, Boston isn't showing us that power that perhaps we were expecting this offseason. So when you're looking at one of the lower ISO rates in the bigs going up against a fantastic pitcher in Will Warren, I think Yankees first five money line at minus 120 makes a lot of sense with this approach. But then also, too, as I mentioned, Ben Rice, maybe he's, my new man crush. I don't know. But two plus total bases at plus 115 makes a lot of sense. You may have to be a little patient for that one to cash when it comes to going up against the Boston bullpen. But I really do like his chances there.
1: Talking with Ed Egros, you can find him over Injury Territory Podcast as well at Ed with Sports on the Twitter machine. We get the Guardians and the Rangers today. Bybee versus Leiter. What are we playing in this one?
5: Well, I love this pitching matchup. I really do. Tanner Bibee, royally due for some positive regression. Don't let the standard box score numbers fool you here. Ninth and stuff plus, the changeup curveball still working really well. And he's causing a decent number of whiffs, and so that matters here. But going up against Jack Leiter for the Rangers, fantastic fastball velo, blends in his changeup and slider really, really well. And he will eat up a ton of innings, especially if the Guardians can't really figure him out, say that third time through the order. So I'm not expecting too many runs here. I think we're going to have a classic pitcher's duel, and I would bet the under 7.5 total here.
2: We talked about the Tampa Bay Rays, the best team in the American League, a game and a half in front of the Yankees, still in pole position in the AL East. An in-state rivalry this weekend as the Rays are in Miami taking on the Fish. Shane McClanahan gets the start today for Tampa. They're a road favorite in South Florida against the Marlins. Ed, how do you break down the matchup between the Rays and the Marlins?
5: If Shane McClanahan is not one of your favorite Major League Baseball stories of the year, then you need to check your pulse. You need to check your heart rate. Make sure the vitals are good, because it's been just fantastic watching him pitch, not just picking up where he left off, but still pitching at an insanely high level, given the Tommy John, given the nerve injury that he's been suffering the last couple of years. Changeup and slider have been practically unhittable, and nothing in his four-pitch delivery is thrown more than 40% of the time. And so, especially when you're talking about second and third time through the order, he can have a completely different approach to hitters he's faced multiple times. And so he's someone who certainly has the stamina to go deep in a baseball game. The stuff is unbelievable. Yes, the Marlins have some good singles hitters, but the power is sorely lacking. And yeah, I know it's a little bit juicy, but I think Rays first five money line is still really, really good here, and I would make that investment.
1: An absolute nuke in this game. Georgia now up 13-12. Three-run jack.
5: Of course.
1: Yet another home run in this one. 13-12, bottom of the eighth inning over there in that one. Ed, we got Yamamoto on the hill for the Dodgers this evening, and you kind of look at what he's done all season long, and he's been even better over his last 3-5 starts for this Dodger squad. How you playing it tonight?
5: Well, I know there's a temptation here to think, okay, Yoshinobu Yamamoto's on the mound. All right, great. The Dodgers are going to take care of this. Angels really can't hit anything, especially after losing last night 1-0. But when you look at what Yamamoto's really good at, split finger, four-seamer, the Angels this season have had okay numbers against those kinds of pitches. And so, yeah, it is a bad pitching matchup in general, but minus 360 for the money line, minus 160 on the run line for the Dodgers, I think that's terrible value here. And so I'm going to look at the prop market, and specifically I want to look at Angels hitters, because I know there is, again, the temptation, well, the Angels can't hit. They're the worst team in baseball. How can you back any individual players? No, you still have a few Angels hitters who I think can get a hit off of Yamamoto. And so Mike Trout, we've heard of him. He's playing at a high level this season. Minus 165 to get a hit, I think, is quite good. Zach Neto, plus 145 for two plus bases, I think that's fantastic. I think the general lesson here, don't just blindly pick Dodgers hitters here. I think the Angels are more than capable of not getting blanked again. Find a couple of individual Angels hitters you like, and then go ahead and pounce on those.
1: 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Find him over at Ed with Sports on the Twitter Machine, Injury Territory Podcast over on Substack as well. Appreciate the time, man, and good luck.
5: Thank you so much.
1: So, Ben, they go to the pen. They try to do the lefty-lefty matchup. Second pitch, just an absolute missile. Three-run jack. We're at now 25 total runs in this game, and Georgia reclaims the lead yet again.
2: The 11th home run of this contest. The 11th. Home run. Michael O'Shaughnessy's second of this game. Down by two guys on, home half of the eighth. O'Shaughnessy goes yard over the scoreboard in right field, sending Athens into a raucous environment. And now Georgia, Matt, minus 1450 to win game one of the Super Region.
1: If you were playing a drinking game, you are hammered right now when it comes to home runs there in that one.
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1: Ready, Set, Bet here on VSiN, the Sports Betting Network. Runners on the corners, 13-12, Georgia over Mississippi State. Once trailing 7-0, now up 13-12 in the bottom of the eighth. And we might have another pitching change here. Two outs as Georgia tries to add to their lead here over Mississippi State.
2: It's crazy, Matt, to see how many pitching changes that we have seen in this game. It makes sense, right? We have got 25 runs. There have been 11 home runs hit, 30 overall base knocks in the first of a best-of-three series in the Athens Super Regional. Each team, more than likely, as Brian O'Connor, the manager for Mississippi State, walks out to the hill, is going to use at least, and I say at least because we are far from done in the scoring here, despite this being the home half of the eighth, at least five arms today. Now, I would assume the odds makers are going to know this entering game two, regardless of who ends up with a victory, entering game two of the Super Regional on a Sunday at Foley Field in Athens. You have to assume that total is going to be 15 or higher just because of what both offenses can do, as exemplified today, what Georgia has done all year long, especially at home in Athens, and because of how taxed each of these staffs have been, especially the bullpens today, which was not the expectation, perhaps, entering game one of the Super Regional. So, Matt, I think we are going to see not just 25 runs today, but a ton of offense all weekend long in the Athens Super Regional for however long it continues to go.
1: 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If you're watching along with us, you can just scan that QR code right there. But if you're driving along, justwinbetsbaby.com. Start betting smarter with Just Win Bets. Baby, the name says it

0: very likely to be sellers come the trade deadline. Keeter Montero, 4 innings, 6 hits, a walk, only 1 strikeout, and 4 earned against him.
1: Detroit 4 wins entering today, including the opener of this series yesterday, 7-3. And all 4 consecutive victories for the Tigers, they had played it at least 7 runs. And, Matt, they had a chance here in the home half of that fourth to maybe get some damage against Bryce Miller, who has been sensational despite the oblique injury back in the spring. And a delayed start to this year, he has been great in his first, now 5 starts of this season. But he got Riley Green with 2 on the ground into an inning-ending double play for Detroit. Keep an eye on Dominic Canzone. You talked about Cal Raleigh on the IL. Also not a great start this year for Raleigh, who, of course, was the runner-up in the American League MVP voting a season ago. Dominic Canzone, 8 of his last 17, with a couple of long balls entering today. He's already hit a home run, one that went 451 feet in the city of Detroit, and also has an RBI double. 2 ribbies today for Dominic Canzone for Seattle. The offense starting to improve for the Mariners, keeping pace with that excellent frontline starting pitching as Bryce Miller is putting on full display today in Detroit.
0: As we talked about with this Georgia-Mississippi State game, there's just tons of stuff going on here. So the fourth time in Supers now, also that both teams have scored 10-plus runs. And then if you missed us a little bit earlier, teams trailing by 7, 0 and 149. Georgia did trail by 7 in this one. They do have the lead, so they're going to try, Ben, to make that 1 and 149.
1: That would be insane. And I would be very glad to be here on Ready, Set, Bet. For the first time in 150 super regional games, a team has held a 7-run lead, and we see a comeback. Colby Branch is up right now for Georgia. He's got the 4th most home runs in the history of this Bulldogs baseball program. He just squared a bunt on a 3-0 count and then peeled it back as the pitch goes in there for the first strike. Again, we're not done with scoring, right? Potentially. It's a 3-1 count for Branch, very much in his favor, albeit 2 outs in the home half of the 8th. But runners on the corners, we'll see if Georgia can plate a few more. And, Matt, by no means is a UGA 1-run lead entering the top of the 9th for potentially Mississippi State's last hacks of this game safe based on what we have seen here. That live over, that live total, I should say, still at 27.5. When Georgia, after Michael O'Shaughnessy hit that 3-run jack to take the lead once again, was minus 1450 on the live money line. Numbers technically off on DraftKings right now. It's still minus 710, minus 680. What is so fun about college baseball, again, one more inning to play in regulation, at least potentially. It's minus 680 in favor of Georgia, who is up by a run, but Mississippi State is only getting a run and a half in the run line, and it's minus 270, a number they are covering at this moment. We'll see what Colby Branch does here with runners on the corners. And, oh, actually, runner just took second base, so now a 3-2 count, 2 runners in scoring position for the Bulldogs.
0: As we said, 4-0 Mariners over the Tigers, 1-0 Royals and Twins as they get to Ryan there in the top of the 2nd inning. 0-0 Reds and Cardinals, 0-0 Giants and Cubs. Those are the 4 Major League games in action. Carolina and Vegas will go at it this evening about 5:15 Pacific. It's about a coin flip everywhere you look. Slightly shaded towards Vegas over at DraftKings. 5.5 is the total here in this one, but heavily, heavily juiced towards the over. We said we might be getting to a 6 here in this one if you're looking to play an under, Ben. We talked to Samich a little bit earlier about this. He likes Vegas. He thinks that Vegas is the better team. He likes Vegas in the series. He likes Vegas all around here in this one.
1: Yeah, and I think it's a really good look from Mike, and it just makes a lot of sense in the correlated odds in terms of what you are seeing. Vegas right now on DraftKings is that ever-so-slight home money line favorite tonight. Minus 112, minus 108, the split back on the other side for Carolina. Most of the public handle is on the Canes tonight, despite being on the road in Las Vegas. Most of that money line handle on Circa favoring the home team in Vegas as well. So you have that kind of disparity between public and sharps in terms of the side. What the public and sharps agree on, which is why the over is potentially juiced as much as it is to the over of 5.5, is the over tonight. 95% of the betting public on DK on the over. That's not necessarily shocking, especially for a Stanley Cup final that has featured a total of 16 goals in the opening 2 games of this series. But 96% of the handle on Circa on the over tonight as well of 5.5. I agree with you, Matt. I think this could touch 6. You can wait to go on the under. I would think at some point defensively we start to see that.

0: play out here in the Stanley Cup final. But I think what Mike said, and again, just correlated in terms of the odds, Vegas was a plus 130 series underdog entering game one. They steal game one in Carolina. They had a two-goal lead against the Canes in game number two. It is split at a game apiece as Vegas heads back to home ice. They're an ever-so-slight favorite, and yet still a series underdog at plus 125. Vegas wins tonight, takes a 2-1 series lead after game three. Those odds are going to look drastically different come Sunday morning. If you believe in Vegas, even just to win game three, you can get a really good number tonight at that plus 125 price outright to win the cup.
1: The Knicks minus 500 now in the series. Spurs sitting at plus 380 as they head back over to the Garden. If you're looking at the MVP of the finals, Jalen Brunson is even money. Karl-Anthony Towns plus 185 and Wimby is only plus 390. You're getting plus 380 to bet the Spurs. Just bet the Spurs. You don't need the 10 cents. Like, just bet the Spurs at plus 380 there on that one. But I think the series price is about right. Ben, I guess the question now becomes is how long is this series going to go? I mean, I know everything we do is jump to sweep whenever you win the two on the road. But I do wonder, heading back over there, we talked about this atmosphere, what this could be like and how this team's matching up. I do wonder, could this actually be a sweep?
0: So, listen, they've won 13 consecutive games of the New York Knicks. I'm not sure you really want to bet against that coming to a close, especially winning the first two on the road, eight straight on the road in this historic postseason run for New York. I don't think it is a sweep, Matt. I don't think necessarily just because the Spurs lost both of their games in San Antonio inside the Frostbank Center, they're necessarily scared or quivering from this moment, despite what the atmosphere is going to be like Monday night in the Mecca inside MSG. I really think one of my favorite plays for the remainder of the NBA Finals is for this series to see at least six games, to get to six, not to pick who wins it in six. I believe the New York Knicks are going to be an NBA champion. But plus 275 to at least get to six games in this series would be a way that I look at it. That's the exact games market, six games, plus 275. The Knicks, of course, would still win at home inside Madison Square Garden for that first NBA championship since 1973. We have seen five times in the history of the NBA Finals a team start in an 0-2 deficit and come all the way back to win the Larry O'Brien Trophy. Most recently in 2021 when the Milwaukee Bucks started down 0-2 and beat the Phoenix Suns in six games. It's why Mikal Bridges, when he was asked about what is it like playing with a 2-0 lead going back to MSG, who was on that Suns team, said, yo, stop with that. Everything is 0-0. I think we get to six. I like that plus 275 price.
1: 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The total, if you think the Spurs win the thing outright, plus 114.
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8: My name is Erica, and my son, Kaysen, is a patient at Shriners Children. My oldest called me and said, Kaysen got burnt. I said, how bad is it? He wouldn't answer me. Before we could see Kaysen, the trauma doctor came in and said he needs to go to Shriners.
9: To survive a burn injury and to return to life unafraid and full of joy and be who you're supposed to be is what we strive to deliver to our patients. 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He's riding his dirt bike, doing all of the things that you would want him to do. I can't think of another system that has the impact on pediatric patients that Shriners Children's does.
10: I wouldn't do anything else.
11: We're just so thankful that Kaysen is still here, because things can change in the blink of an eye.
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1: There is good Nick Lodolo and there is bad Nick Lodolo, and you got the bad version here today as the Cardinals have six hits in 1 1/3 innings here off of Nick Lodolo. Three runs now in the bottom of the second inning. Still have runners on the corners there. Lots of work still to do for Lodolo. So catching too much of the plate for him there in that one. Royals still the 1-0 lead over the Twins. Mariners still the 4-0 lead over the Tigers. Scoreless Giants and Cubs. Two on, two out. Top of the ninth. Georgia 13-12 over Mississippi State. Mississippi State trying to get this thing at least into the bottom of the ninth, if not with a lead heading into that one. They did have a 7-run lead in this one. And Ben, as we've said multiple times here on the program, teams with that lead were 149-0. Georgia trying to break that, become 1-149 here in this one, as again, there are two outs in the top of the ninth.
0: Yes, there are two outs in the top of the ninth, but two guys on. So, Matt, we've got 25 total runs. Again, Georgia leads 13-12. Mississippi State down to potentially its final out of game number one, facing Justin Bird on the bump for UGA. If you just think one run is scored and we get at least a tied game, DraftKings giving you that option, over 25.5 at plus 230. Basically, you are betting on is a run scored with a runner in scoring position at plus 230. Right now, the five hitter up for the Bulldogs of Mississippi State. The only guy without a hit in this game is the three hole hitter for Mississippi State, Noah Sullivan, who did not record a hit but is on base with a walk. Second, first, 2-1, two outs. Great drama at Foley Field. Oh my.
1: Oh, okay. Is it foul? That, it's foul. Okay.
0: That was foul, but that thing was absolutely rocketed down the left field line.
1: Oh, man, that would have been great. We've seen it all here in this one as it is anyway. So, I mean, that would have been absolutely fantastic. We do have Carolina and Vegas, again, coming to you about 5:15 Pacific down the street from us here at Circa, the world's largest sports book, about a coin toss. slightly shaded towards Vegas over at DraftKings. 5.5, our total, very heavily juiced towards the over there in that one, about minus 125 at most shops out there in that one. I will enjoy the game. I will likely not have a bet, Ben, but again, we had Samich on earlier. He likes Vegas and also likes Vegas in the series here in this one. I might join you, however, if we do get a six on an under, thinking that this game plays a little tighter.
0: That is still the way that I would expect things to go. I don't think we're going to see just drastically going over totals continuously throughout the Stanley Cup final. At least it's not the way normally Carolina has liked to construct things under Rod Brind'Amour. We'll see if that carries over now as we change to Las Vegas. Mitch Marner, by the way, just to score a point tonight, that's actually an assist, is a minus 150 number. He has had an incredible, incredible postseason, leading Vegas to a 1-1 split in game number three tonight of the Stanley Cup final. Two plus points for Marner, plus 170 on DraftKings. Could be a way to approach things if you're looking more from the player prop perspective. And Matt, I believe we have gone final in Athens, Georgia, and we have witnessed history here today on Ready, Set, Bet.
1: 89-mile-an-hour slider swung on and missed in Georgia. 13-12 final. It is now 1-149 for teams trailing by 7 runs as they rally and get this one done. It was home runs galore, Ben. It was a fun game to have on while we were on air. And the Bulldogs, who, by the way, have hit more home runs than any team in college baseball over the last three seasons by 35, hit a ton of those today in a very clutch one, a three-run shot that put them up 13-12. They hold on, and they win this one in just a really, really fun game to have on the TV.
0: Again, we are going to see a number tomorrow that the odds makers are going to know what happened here today with both sides using at least 5 arms in this game. It will be Georgia looking for one more win tomorrow in their own super regional, in their own home ballpark of Foley Field, to get to Omaha, Nebraska in a College World Series. I would expect that total, Matt, to be something that you do not see often in baseball unless it is collegiately. 14.5, 15, 15.5, understanding the power and the pop of these offenses put on full display in the first game of the Athens Super Regional, but also knowing how taxed both of the pitching staffs are for these conference foes in a Super Regional matchup. But I do not think the scoring is going to slow down at all this weekend between UGA and Mississippi State. Keep that in mind as you get ready to look at what the lines are tomorrow between Georgia and Mississippi State.
1: Guys, Samich and Patrick Maher will be on the network here a little bit later. They're going to just be going up and down all things horse racing, but of course take you into the Belmont. When we get done, Dustin Sweetles and Mark Malusa is going to come in here for Live Bet Saturday. Samich did join us a little bit earlier, said he's going to roll with Chief Wallaby again here in this one. And as far as the trifecta goes, did throw us a couple of 12-1 shots. I wrote down 3-4-2-6 and 3-7-2-6 as some trifecta boxes I'm going to throw in just to kind of have a little bit of a sweat here in this one. But I did think that there was a chance for some of those bigger numbers to hit the board.
0: Yeah, and as Mike laid out, again, a shorter field here in Belmont. We only have 9. They're running in Saratoga. It's a different track than you are accustomed to for the Belmont Stakes for a second consecutive year. Not on Long Island at Belmont Park, but they're going back next year in 2027. I like what Mike had to say in terms of how he is constructing his trifectas to have some fun with some lower wagers, but obviously some big payouts. And if you have Chief Wallaby, who he would have in that first spot, fading the Derby winner in Golden Tempo, basically, in any of your exotics that you are putting out there today. Mike doesn't like the way this track is constructed and how you have to run at Saratoga, very different than how you run at Churchill Downs. Having Wallaby maybe in that one spot with Renegade, who is the betting favorite on the morning line, an 8-5 price as I see it here on DraftKings, with a couple of other places in your trifecta, Commandment, Power Shift is a longer price at 13-1 on that morning line. I like the way of going about that. Again, Matt, as you said, if you are going to bet an exotic, have some fun with it. If you are not a horse racing handicapper by trade, smaller bets, bigger payouts, and you can even box it to just get the top 3 horses in any order. I kind of like an idea of Chief Wallaby, Renegade, and let's take Commandment to kind of be that trifecta for the Belmont Stakes this afternoon.
1: We got an interesting game between the Pirates and the Braves. You said you had a little bit of thoughts here on this one. Right now, Braves are slightly favored in this one. A flat eight is your total. But this Pirates team, if you look, yeah, no, it's not Paul Skeens, and it's not Jared Jones, and it's not Bubba Chandler, but it's Braxton Ashcraft that's going to be on the hill for them, and arguably has been their second-best pitcher. And if you look at Skeens' last couple of starts, maybe their best pitcher here for this Pirates team. A very, very nice breath of fresh air for this team. And listen, Spencer Strider has not been bad. He's just not Spencer Strider of old Ben. So we get a game that is nearly a coin flip here, despite the fact that the Braves having the best record in all Major League Baseball.
0: Yeah, and it's what that reason, Matt, that you laid out, that I kind of look at Braxton Ashcraft, who has basically been Pittsburgh's best pitcher with a slight underdog price, albeit on the road in Atlanta, and a big name in Spencer Strider, that I kind of look at the Buccos today to win this game with a favorable number. Not booked as the favorites, but at minus 103 as I am seeing things now on that DraftKings money line. And if you are talking about the Pittsburgh Pirates, who are four games north of 500, still plus 125 to make the National League postseason, probably not going to win their division. Milwaukee really in front, a lot of baseball left to play, but I think the Pirates are at least a wild card team to get into the National League postseason for the first time in more than a decade since 2015. It's not just Skeens. It's not just the veteran and Mitch Keller. It's really Braxton Ashcraft that is being a really solidified staple of this starting staff for the Pirates. I like them today. Another look that I have for a game that starts at 4 p.m. Eastern. Again, I've said it. If you're going to talk about the Chicago White Sox in the 2026 Major League Baseball season, say nice things about them. There are 17 guys that have hit at least 15 home runs entering this Saturday slate around the bigs. There is only one team that has three guys with at least 15 long balls. It's the Chicago White Sox, who have the sixth best batting average as a team in all of Major League Baseball, the sixth best slugging percentage as a team in Major League Baseball, the sixth best WOBA of any team in Major League Baseball, and facing a youngster today for Philadelphia on the road in Citizens Bank, and Andrew Painter, who I think is going to have some promise and show you some stuff this year, but has not had the greatest season. 1-6 in the ERA, is near six. I kind of look at the White Sox and their team total. Total for the game overall in Philly is at double digits at 10. Keep an eye on those White Sox, man. One of the most fun offenses you will see in Major League Baseball. I expect that to continue today in Philadelphia.
1: Yeah, Strider, by the way, back in that Pittsburgh game, Strider's had a little bit of trouble with left-handed hitters this season as well. We're looking at a 5-6-4 fielding independent. The lineups are official. Pittsburgh's going to roll out 7 of the 9 as lefties here today against him. So I don't hate that look at all. Ashcraft has been awesome. I mean, he has just been absolutely phenomenal for this Pirates team. Keep winning games, guys. We got you. I got the over. I got the to make the playoffs. I got all the stuff going. So let's go Pirates to keep getting that done. Appreciate everybody joining us today here on the program. And Ben, it's been a pleasure, man. It was fun.
0: Yeah, Matt, it was a ton of fun. Thank you for having me. I hope I filled in for the other big head in Mike Somich, who you can see later getting ready for Belmont.
1: Absolutely. Guys, stick around. It is Dustin and Mark. Good luck on all your bets.

0: fries. 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
13: Yeah, buddy, welcome on in. It's Live Bet Saturday alongside the Moose Man, Mark Malusis. I'm Dustin Sweetelson, and we got you covered here for the next 3 hours. We get you situated, set up, as the Belmont Stakes coming up a little bit later on, 158th running. Patrick Maher, Mike Somich will be along the way with VSiN at the track. They'll guide you through the race, get you some best bets, and we'll try and find some winners here along the way on the program. We've got 4 baseball games currently in action, 6 starting in our window here on the program. We have to preview Game 3 of the Stanley Cup Final. But we have to begin where Mark is coming to us from the epicenter of the orange and blue skies as the New York Knicks have taken a 2-0 series lead over the San Antonio Spurs. Moose, I'm surprised you made it back in time. I think you were out running across Manhattan with all the bing-bongers last night. Hope you got the rest.
0: A little bing bong. I mean, it is unbelievable. It has been a great unifier, Dustin, in this tri-state area. I mean, there's no separation. There's no Mets and Yankees fans. There's no Giants or Jets fans. It's not Islanders or Ranger fans. Really, in all due, I'm not trying to offend any Brooklyn Net fan out there. It's the Knicks and the Knicks alone. I mean, it really is. And it is unbelievable. You walk around New York City, everyone's wearing the blue and the orange. You go to any kind of store, you can't get any sort of Knicks gear whatsoever. They haven't won an NBA title in 53 years. There's been a lot of frustration. There's been a lot of negativity. It's been a lot of embarrassment, a lot of bad moves. Phil Jackson, I mean, you could go up and down the line, Dustin, and this is stunning. Nobody, I mean, the Knicks have won 13 consecutive NBA playoff games. Nobody ever could have predicted this. I mean, it is one of the great runs we've ever seen in the history of the association. The fact that they're coming back to New York on Monday night for a game three, leading this series 2-0, and just the third team in the history of the NBA to win both games on the road, it's just remarkable.
13: Mark, they're minus $5 to win the series. It's a world I really didn't think we'd be living in. As somebody who, look, I bet them very early in the year 15-1 to win the title. And hand up, I'll always admit it. That whole handicap was, I thought they were trading for Giannis. I thought the rumors were true. Cat was in this weird headspace where he wasn't fitting in. Bridges wasn't making an impact. The move to Mike Brown, I didn't see it paying dividends. I've been wrong about all those things. The exact opposite's come to fruition here. Karl Anthony Towns is playing the best basketball of his career. Mikal Bridges is a rare player, Mark, because he's gone from a kind of a side piece here in the regular season to an absolute playoff hero. He impacts the game on both ends. He can create his own shot. He makes a difference in facilitating, scoring. When he's on the floor, they're a better team. And then you have Jalen Brunson. And he may not have the sexiest numbers. He may not put up the most efficient stats right now. But when it mattered the most last night, when they needed him to come through, he had the steal with the pass off of from Wembanyama to Castle. And then he hit one of two free throws. But, hey, that was enough. What'd you make of Wembanyama on the game-winning shot? 105-104. He hits a shot. They win the game. They walk away with a 1-1 series tied going back to Madison Square Garden. He goes up for the game winner. And he falls down like SGA, kind of foul baiting. Thought that was kind of a weak move on his part at the end of the game.
0: Yeah, so did I. I mean, Dustin, I did. But, I mean, that's it. I mean, guys practice it. I mean, everybody, it's not just SGA. I mean, Brunson flops. I love him. But Jalen Brunson flops as well. It's amazing what you see. I thought it was weak. Here's the deal. You can't have a better offensive set than that. Fox was actually having a good game. I thought he was actually going to try and take it to the rim and at least draw contact. How do you not take a guy that's 7'4", 7'5", and have a little bit of action going to the rim? Because you know this, if there's any sort of contact whatsoever, based on the way that game was being called, they were going to send Wembanyama to the line, and they were down one at that point in time. I didn't love it. I mean, you look at it. I didn't love the possession before and the left wing, jumper that they took trying to maximize and try and get 2-for-1 using the shot clock there. You mentioned an absolute, just disaster. After you get the Brunson miss late, Wembanyama with the rebound and Castle turns his back as he's trying to pass it up court. I like the idea of not calling a timeout there because the San Antonio Spurs are really, really good in transition and they were really effective on Friday night doing that. However, if you're Stephon Castle, you can't turn your back and expect your 7'4" center to dribble the ball up the court. I mean, there's some things he can do and there's some things that he can't do. But, Dustin, you hit upon him. I mean, listen, outside of the Knicks winning 13 straight and leading this series 2-0, the other thing nobody could have predicted is Karl Anthony Towns is the best player on the court. I mean, that is unbelievable. A guy that has been mocked and ridiculed across all corners of the NBA. Knicks fans wanted him traded after last year's postseason and throughout the course of the offseason. You mentioned in terms of playing footsie with the Milwaukee Bucks and Giannis Antetokounmpo. And here we are, Karl Anthony Towns, and he has been great. And the only reason why he wasn't great for the entire game last night was some let's be honest. I mean, bad officiating on the account to the trying to get him off the court. Once he got called for that fourth foul, listen, you want to call one ticky-tack foul on him, that's fine. You can't call two.
13: I thought David Stern was making the calls from his casket. I mean, that was some David Stern-type stuff to make sure we go the maximum distance here. By the way, in the NBA Finals MVP market, Jalen Brunson's the favorite at even money. Cat's on his heels, plus 185. And I think if it were to end right now the way it's going, Cat would be your MVP. He is so in control in his game. He is completely locked in, and he's the most physical I've ever seen. This version of Karl Anthony Towns, this has always been the hope. This has been the dream. We just have never seen it. We'll do more, Mark, on the Knicks here coming up throughout the program as we'll look ahead to Game 3, going back to Madison Square Garden where the Knicks are 2.5-point favorites. We got a baseball game about to get started with the Blue Jays hosting the Baltimore Orioles. You got Kyle Bradish on one side. Braden Fisher is going to open here for Toronto. And you've got Toronto actually is a slight favorite with the bullpen game, minus 115, minus 105 with the O's. Total in the game is 8.5. I have a player prop in this one. But, Mark, did you think about betting the Orioles and Blue Jays?
0: I did not, Dustin. I mean, we've got some plays throughout the course of it. I'm locked in Belmont up at Saratoga. It's Belmont Stakes Day, so we're going to have some pony plays throughout the course of the day. We've got a big Stanley Cup Finals game tonight. I might have a little bit of a play later on tonight with the Mets and the Padres and Nolan McLean on the mound as the Mets took game one of that series last night out in beautiful San Diego. But in terms of the Orioles and Jays, I did not have a play. What do you like player prop-wise?
13: All right, here's what we're going to do. So Braden Fisher, I mentioned, is opening for Toronto. He's going to give way to Spencer Miles. Miles allowed 6 earned, 3 innings last time he was out, and that was against Baltimore on Sunday. To that point, he'd been pretty good in the bulk role. Better numbers at home for him as well. I'm going to look at Kyle Bradish on the other side, who is tremendous against the Blue Jays at Camden Yards. Now he has to go on the road. His road splits are really bad, Mark. Opponent batting average, 330. 5.32 ERA. His strikeouts are slightly up here. The hits also up. 32 hits in 23 and two-thirds innings for Kyle Bradish. I think he's going to get into trouble here. Strikeouts, I don't know if they'll be there, even though they're up for him in terms of the numbers on the road. You got a Toronto team that's second best in strikeout rate. He hasn't completed 6 innings pitched on the road in 5 starts. I'm going under on 17.5 outs recorded. It's plus 108. I like chasing plus prices with these pitcher props. Sometimes I just think that they're a little bit better than 50-50, and I think Bradish could struggle here on the road in Toronto, as both teams are teams that I've been trying to make the case, Mark, that they have a chance to really make moves here and be active in the American League and perform a little bit better, maybe even sneak into the playoffs. Toronto more so than Baltimore these days, but God, I can't stop thinking about the potential of a Tarek Skubal trade and the Baltimore Orioles needing to be a team involved in that conversation, because I think that they are really just one strong ace pitcher away from being a dangerous team in the American League. They just don't have the arms right now. Bradish is a guy they were hoping on to be a Cy Young contender a full year removed from his surgery, but he's been a bit up and down, better lately. I just think this is a tough matchup for him on the road in Toronto.
0: First off, I love the opinion because it's a great educational opinion, right, where you give up and you back it up with the stats in terms of what he's been able to do home and away, right? So, I mean, Dustin, that's fantastic. So, yeah, I mean, the Bradish under the 17.5. I think it's going to be fascinating when we get to the MLB trade deadline and based on the CBA, and I don't disagree with you, and the fact that we're going to be heading toward a work stoppage at some point. Now, we'll all find out together in terms of how long and does it affect next year's regular season, but there's going to be changes across the landscape when you're looking at Major League Baseball. So if you're one of those teams, and this is why Rob Manfred's opened it up to where, you know, they want more teams involved. If you're the Baltimore Orioles, why not? I mean, the Detroit Tigers are not going anywhere, right? Why would you not go out there and try and add a guy like Skubal? Plus, you look at the complexion of the American League. That's the other thing, Dustin. I mean, like, the Seattle Mariners have been hot as of late, right? You've got the Yankees. They're not going to have Judge for probably the better part of the next 2 months, right? So you take the Yankees out of the equation in terms of, and they're going to be a playoff team, and they got to get Judge healthy for October, right? You got the Tampa Bay Rays, who continue to defy logic by what Tampa is able to do consistently and get a lot out of a little. So if you're one of these teams that are on the outside and you say to yourself, well, it hasn't really gone our way up until this point in time, why not go out there if we can just add the right piece here or there? Maybe we can get hot. And once you get into the playoffs, as we've seen here, You were talking about the NBA not necessarily being an indicator of what you're going to see in the playoffs. Well, we've seen it time and time again in Major League Baseball. I understand the Dodgers have won back-to-back championships, but in terms of teams having really good regular seasons, doesn't necessarily mean they're going to be dominant in October.
13: Right now, the favorite for Tarek Skubal, according to prediction markets, it's the Dodgers at 22%. Nobody wants to see that happen. The Brewers are number two at 18%. That definitely intrigues me here. Staying with Detroit's 13%. The Yankees are 10%. I think it's going to be someone we don't expect that makes an aggressive move and tries to get Skubal here before we get to the aforementioned lockout. I want to remind you, championship season, it's here. 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I'm Dustin Sweetelson. That's Mark Melusis. When we return, we'll get you updated on the live baseball action. 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
14: This is a Bloomberg Business of Sports report. New Jersey Transit is preparing to shuttle 40,000 fans to each of 8 World Cup soccer matches at MetLife Stadium, but is struggling to manage regular service due to aging infrastructure and equipment failures. The agency has developed contingency plans, including running more trains to handle the large crowds, but experts warn that major disruptions can't be entirely eliminated. Meanwhile, FIFA is barring fans from bringing refillable water bottles into the tournament's 16 stadiums across North America. Some fans call it a money grab, as stadiums will be selling soda, juices, and water. Manchester United is looking at tapping the private placement market to refinance $425 million of debt due next year. The soccer club is in early discussions with banks and does not yet have firm plans for how it will refinance the debt. The potential refinancing comes as some members of the billionaire Glazer family debate whether to sell their stakes in the club. With the Bloomberg Business of Sports report, I'm Michael Barr.
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13: Oh, things might be off to a rocky start in Toronto for the Blue Jays. However, they just got a big strikeout of Pete Alonso. Welcome back into Live Bet Saturday. He's Mark Melusis. I'm Dustin Sweetelson. We will take you right up to the Belmont Stakes as Patrick Maher and Mike Somish will be along the way to take you through with VSiN at the track. But right now in Toronto, we're in the top of the first inning, Mark. Baltimore with runners on second and third with one out, and our boy Pete Alonso with a strikeout in an RBI-producing situation. Don't love that for Baltimore backers. Right now in the market, nothing's really shifted too much following that at bat, but Coby Mayo's at the plate. And I would say Coby Mayo's gotten into a few balls recently and all of a sudden looks like a different player than he was early in the year. This could be a dangerous situation for Toronto and Fisher on the bump as it looks like a 1-1 count now. So we'll get you updates throughout the day as things develop across Major League Baseball. And I want to start with an update right now, Mark, in Detroit, where the Seattle Mariners have a 4-0 lead on the Tigers. And this was a start for Bryce Miller where he went 6 innings, 1 hit, no runs, and 9 strikeouts. And when you look at this Seattle Mariners team, they are a threat because of the pitching. They're the second shot behind the Yankees at plus 340 to win the American League. And who knows how that is impacted with the absence of Aaron Judge. As someone who knows the Yankees pretty well, how scary do you think the Mariners are for New York in a potential matchup in the postseason?
0: Yeah, I think Yankee fans are worried about everybody, Dustin. To be honest with you, I think the Yankees, based on, you know, the fact that the home runs go away, they've not been a great situational hitting team. I wouldn't necessarily say they're an unbelievable defensive team either. Now you throw in the question about Aaron Judge. This year's team a little bit different based on the strength of their starting rotation. Once you get Freed back and you have Cole and obviously what Schlittler has been, Carlos Rodon back off the offseason surgery, he's been really good. Back into the bullpen's been a little bit of an issue. Do the Yankees have the fear of the Seattle Mariners? I think they're worried enough about what's going on in their own block. You know, they've got to address, you know, they've got to add a right-handed hitting catcher at some point in time. McMahon has been great defensively at third base. He's been a zero offensively. And you know, the Yankees are going to score enough runs. Before the Judge injury, I think they had 315 runs scored in the American League, which was top. I think they were fifth or sixth across all of Major League Baseball, hitting 241 as a team. They're going to hit enough home runs. There's enough bad baseball, enough bad pitching that they're going to go out there and score enough runs. And this team is built around their starting rotation. They've got to get strengthened. Could Seattle be one of those teams? Yeah, because we've seen, Dustin, here's the thing. We've seen it time and time again. We've watched enough Major League Baseball over the course of our lives to see that quality pitching, you know, is able to go out there and work their way through really good offensive lineups. And that's the one thing Seattle does have. They have really, really good pitching that can be dynamic. So they're one of the ones. Like, if you think about it, there's not a lot. The National League is completely top-heavy as compared to the teams that conceivably can go out there and win a World Series this year. For the American League, you could probably count it on 3 or 4 fingers, the teams right now as we sit here on this Saturday that you think can potentially get through the AL and win a World Series.
13: Yeah, absolutely. And for Seattle, I'm curious how they manage things here. Last year, they were aggressive. They added a couple bats in Suarez, Naylor, who's now stuck around for another year. They locked him up to a deal. But they got some kids that are performing that they've called up offensively, and I do think Seattle is a bit of a different animal. I want to ask you about the AL MVP market here in just a minute, but to update everyone where we stand with the live action right now in Major League Baseball, I've got a bet that's not looking great, and that's a pitcher prop on Joe Ryan. So Kansas City with a 1-0 lead at Target Field. We are going to the fifth inning right now. The lone run was scored off with Carter Jensen, the rookie, hitting a solo shot for the Royals. That has been it. And it's KC minus 189, plus 144 with Minnesota. 5.5 is the total. I went under 4.5 hits allowed by Joe Ryan. He has 4 allowed in 4 innings. 67 pitches. He's probably got 2 innings or so left in him. I could use some strikeouts and efficiency and not a lot of contact from Joe Ryan. That one looks like it's about to go up in flames. But, Mark, I'm curious. Kansas City is a team that I was very much hyping up coming into the season. And we all have these where we get egg on our face because we love someone in the preseason and then the season starts playing out and they're just bad. Kansas City's a bad team. They're a bad offense. They miss Cole Reagans being an ace. Do you ever have teams where you can't quit them, though, even though you know you were wrong about them? Because I keep looking at Kansas City going, well, the division's really bad. How good is Cleveland really going to be? How long can they keep doing this? Can the Royals somehow get back in this? They're 14 games under 500. I don't think it's happening, but that's where I've been with Kansas City, a team that I can't quit even though I keep being wrong.
0: Yeah, no, I get it. But at some point in time, you got to lick the wound. We all don't like being wrong at some point in time, Dustin. But sometimes we just are, right? And sometimes it's just a case to admit it and don't throw good money at a bad product. And Kansas City is a bad product this year. And I don't disagree with you. I thought they'd be significantly better than what we have seen this year from the Kansas City Royals. But let me help you out a little bit. Lay low with the Royals. Like, it's over, right? It's over. I understand we've seen teams. Listen, you go back a couple of years ago, the Mets, you know, we hit June 1st. The Mets were 10 games under the 500 mark. All of a sudden, they got hot as a firecracker for the better part of 3 months. They were the best team in Major League Baseball. They went all the way to the National League Championship Series, lost to the Dodgers in 6 games. So we've seen teams. I just don't think that is this version, this year's version of the Kansas City Royals.
13: Yeah, unfortunately, that's going to be the case here. And honestly, I probably need to stop doubting Cleveland. I think when we look at them, we're always talking about trying to do more with less, and it's always pitching-based. But they've got some kids that are performing now offensively, and I think that that lineup took a bit of a turn when they called up the Australian second baseman, Travis Bazzana, yeah. And things have looked very different for them. Manzardo's got plenty of power at first. But Parker Messick and Gavin Williams is your 1-2 punch. The thought coming into the year was Tanner Bibee's the ace. Tanner Bibee has not looked like an ace. It's been the other two. I love Gavin Williams. I still think he's live as a 9-1 shot in the AL Cy Young market. But Parker Messick's been a revelation. And because of those two and a lot of these young everyday players, that's why this team is taking this leap here this season, Mark.
0: Yeah, there's no doubt. And you give the Guardians credit. They're one of those teams and one of those organizations that know what they are, know what they need to do, do a good job of developing players, give those players an opportunity. And I'm not telling you 9 times out of 10, they don't hit on every single one of their prospects, but, you know, they do hit on a lot of them. You know, they're not going out there big game fishing. We're not talking about the fact that they're the Red Sox or the Yankees or the Dodgers or the New York Mets or anything like that, the Chicago Cubs when it comes to MLB free agency. They stay in their lane, and, you know, I give them a ton of credit. I think we've seen enough from the Cleveland Guardians this year to kind of buy into the fact of who they are. You know, they just went into Yankee Stadium and took 2 or 3 from the Bombers. They easily could have swept them away if not for a McMahon single, an RBI in the 7th inning with that game being tied up at 1. So give the Guardians a ton of credit. I think they've established themselves. I think they, you know, when you look at the 1-2 punch that they have, I agree with you in terms of Williams being a live candidate 9-1 in the American League Cy Young race. And the Guardians understand exactly who they are, and they've been a winning product this year. I don't think they're going anywhere.
13: All right, an NL Central matchup, an update for us here in the 4th inning. Cincinnati has broken the tie, 5-3 on top of St. Louis. As Matt McClain's gone deep in this one, 6th homer of the year from him. You got a ribby from J.J. Bleday. Spencer Steer's driven in a run. The 2 from McClain, crucial here, as they're on top of St. Louis on the road. As the Cardinals got off to that crazy start, the reality is they don't have the pitching. And this is kind of the part of the season, Mark, where these teams that don't have arms, they start to come back to the pack. And I think St. Louis, who is still 33-28 on the year, feels like we've seen their best baseball. I don't believe that they're going to keep going here.
0: Yeah, and that's the interesting thing when you look at it's such a long year, Dustin. When you're looking at the sport of Major League Baseball, 162 games, you can't overreact to one single game, but you can watch a team over a week, over 2 weeks, and start to see the trends, right? You start to see the trends of maybe a bullpen being overused, right? You start to see the trends of maybe the pitching not necessarily being there. And starting to show a little bit of leakage. And then you're able to take advantage of that when you're looking at it from a handicapping perspective. And I think it's a fair point when you're looking at the St. Louis Cardinals and say to yourself, well, have I seen the best version of St. Louis up until this point in time? Or, as we were talking about the Baltimore Orioles, you know, earlier in the segment, earlier in the show, you know, if the Baltimore Orioles get a piece here or there, are they one of the teams that maybe – they're playing their best baseball at the end of the year. I agree with you as far as the Cardinals go. I felt it really for the last probably couple weeks, and probably we've seen that the best version of St. Louis, and it's in the rearview mirror.
13: 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He's Mark Melusis. I'm Dustin Sweetelson. You're listening to Live Bet Saturday on VEASAN, the Sports Betting Network. Still to come on the program, we will talk 158th running of the Belmont Stakes. We'll check in with Steve Bick from SiriusXM, get his thoughts, get Mark's favorite horses he's identifying for later today. But we got to talk a little soccer. Got to go on the pitch, is I think what they say in England. And we'll look at the World Cup. It begins Thursday. Who's that sneaky value? Who's the team that everyone's going to wish they had as we get later into the rounds? We'll break it down on the other side of Live Bet Saturday.
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13: Coming at you from the Circa Hotel and Casino in downtown Las Vegas, I'm Dustin Sweetelson. He is Mark Melusis. We got you covered here on Live Bet Saturday. Top of the hour, new set of baseball games about to get going. We will preview them, and of course, I have bets in almost all of them. So we'll touch on that later on in the program. But right now, we got to hit the pitch. We got to talk a little soccer, and I'm not the biggest soccer guy here, Mark. I stopped playing in high school when the running became a little bit bigger, a little bit longer on the field. Obviously, cardiovascular, not my strength here. So we got to outsource the soccer, and to help us break it down, we're going to welcome in our buddy Brad Thomas, BetUS analyst covering the EPL at Mr. Brad Thomas. You can find him on X. And Brad, I want to begin with the sights of the friendlies being played because the World Cup begins this week on Thursday. But I'm just looking at some of the sites where some of these countries have to come play. Like, for example, England is facing New Zealand coming up in about 30 minutes. That game's in Tampa, Florida. Can you imagine the sophistication of an English fan going to Tampa where every American's going to be wearing jean shorts? This fascinates me. What's your favorite in terms of a country going to some random American city? Because I saw Brazil's in Cleveland, and I couldn't think of a bigger contrast than those two places.
3: No, this has been remarkable. My favorite by far is Spain going to Chattanooga, Tennessee, right? We've seen a lot of these countries decide to practice and train in locations that work best for them. And it's just been absolutely hilarious. Even we saw France on TikTok. They were complaining about how hot it was. And I was like, oh my God, where is France training? They're in Boston, right? Like, that's nothing like Miami. So it's been a great treat to see all these Europeans come over and kind of struggle with our traditions and our norms.
0: Brad, when you look at it, and I'm not going to tell you I'm a soccer savant as you are, right? But let me ask you, when you look at Team USA, realistically, when you look at the betting markets, what are the expectations? What would be a successful World Cup for Team USA?
3: Okay, I think you have to look at this in two different perspectives. Look at it from the perspective of a realist and the perspective of an optimist, right? I think a realist knows if we make it to the round of 16, that was a successful World Cup for us because that means we either finished first or second in our group and then won the next game. We could have finished third and then be upset somebody, but more realistic, it's going to win the group or finish runner-up.

0: And not just Northwestern like the last year, last two, but Northwestern, if you think about the program, the team that was competing for Big Ten championships, the United States competes inside this COPA region, inside the CONCACAF, right? But they're not ever realistically going to win a World Cup, especially not in our lifetime. So it's a team that's going to have their fun runs. They're going to be fun, but they're also going to have their down years, and they're likely never going to sniff the actual World Cup.
1: Hey, you know what? It was a very real take, Brad. There's a lot of people in the sports world for years. It was, is Tiger Woods going to win another major? And it's always the other talking point I always hear, is the U.S. ever going to be relevant in international soccer, really contending? And the reality is one conversation has ended, and unfortunately the way you framed it, it feels like we're not going to see the U.S. contending sometime soon here in the world stage. Brad Thomas with us, BetUS TV EPL betting analyst at Brad Thomas on at Mr. Brad Thomas. You can find him on X. I want to talk about some of these groups, and I'm going to let you choose here. Is there someone who's not a favorite, maybe it's a second, third shot down the board, that you think is a little bit underrated in the market to win their group this year?
0: Yeah, I'm going to go with Cote d'Ivoire in Group E. That's Ivory Coast, for anybody unfamiliar. I just feel like this group is a lot more wide open than people are expecting. We have Germany, who's the traditional European powerhouse, who fields a really good team. But one thing we have to remember about Germany is they've kind of struggled in the past, right? In the past couple World Cups. They also have a massive changing of the guard. A lot of players, elder players, are no longer on that team. That was the glue, the backbone of this team. So it's going to be a lot of youth or a lot of newer faces. You have Ecuador, a team that is tremendous. What, they've gone 14 unbeaten in international play, but they don't score a ton of goals. And anytime I think you have these low-scoring games, the margins are so thin, all it takes is one mistake and you can lose the game. And that's where Ivory Coast comes in. This is a team that plays so smart, right? They play nice and compact, and they use pace and space. This is an African team that has a lot of pace, and they have two really, really good wingers out there in Yann Diamande and Amad Diallo. It's a team that can create, a team that can defend, and a team that can use physicality, because in this group, I think physicality is going to win. I got them at plus 800 to win the group. Now it's driven all the way down to plus 600. And let me tell you the truth, like, for a little sprinkle, plus 600 is not bad at all.
2: All right, Brad, let me ask you, if you're looking at, you know, World Cup champion contention, how many countries can win this World Cup?
0: I'll say a generous number, maybe 8, a realistic number, maybe 5 or 6. The problem with winning the World Cup is not only do you need a really good path and you need a little bit of good fortune in terms of injury, but you also need a team that has tremendous depth. There are more teams in this World Cup this year, which means you're going to be playing more games. If your team's not deep, you're not going to be able to rotate guys out, and they're going to be tired legs. Especially you think of like some of these teams that are playing in Miami, right? Like a team that plays in Miami twice in their group stage, they're already going to have more tired legs than other teams that might be playing in like a Seattle. So I think realistically, maybe 8 maximum. Like, I love Colombia as a dark horse, right? 40-1. This team is really talented. They're another really strong team defensively, but I love the versatility they have in their wingbacks. They can get back and defend, and they're hard workers, but they're also creative on the ball. And they also have 2-3 really good attacking players that can get their own. But let's be for real, like, their chances to win this tournament probably are right around what their odds suggest, right? Like, you couldn't go more than like 3-4% to win this tournament.
1: Brad, let's talk Golden Boot here. I'm just curious, when you look at that market, any value there, as we're looking at Mbappe as the favorite at 6-1, Harry Kane 7-1, and then it doubles from there, 14-1 or higher. Does anything make sense to you for the Golden Boot?
0: Yeah, I feel like it's going to be one of the two. And I was looking at just primarily looking for groups that have a chance to be really high scoring. And I thought, if you didn't want Harry Kane, right, because that group could be pretty low scoring, Croatia, Ghana, and Panama, you could look at maybe like a Cody Gakpo or Memphis Depay, because that is a really, really high scoring group. Netherlands, Japan, Sweden, Tunisia. But I end up going with Kylian Mbappe, right? He won the last Golden Boot, and he could have, probably should have won the Euro Golden Boot, got hurt, right? Missed a lot of time, didn't play till it was too late, and then he was ineffective. This is a guy who scored 40-plus goals in 5 of his last 6 seasons domestically. That's with PSG and Real Madrid. And the biggest difference for Mbappe this year is the players who are going to be creating for

0: room are not only better than the ones they're replacing, the ones that are still playing in their second or jumping in are older and more talented. Let's talk about this. Michael Olise plays for Bayern Munich. He is easily the best creator in the entire Bundesliga, probably the best creator in all of Europe. Then you have Ryan Cherki, who plays for Manchester City. Ryan Cherki, then he wasn't a full-time starter. Then he wasn't even a preseason acquisition. When Ryan Cherki came over, he finished inside the top five in big chances created inside the Premier League. He has two of those players feeding him the ball. Also, they can't just go and double Mbappe. Why? Because they have the reigning Ballon d'Or winner in Ousmane Dembele that they have to at least account for. So I think Mbappe has a really good chance. And if you don't like the plus 500, plus 600 price, I just parlayed it with France to win.
1: Right. We've got about 90 seconds left. You've given us Ivory Coast as being live in their group. You've given us Colombia in terms of a 40-1 potentially to win it, 3-4% chance of winning the World Cup. Anybody else, if I'm looking to dabble into something that's a little live for a little bit of a long shot, any other country that you think has the depth, given where they're playing, that you think maybe could it could get everything going here as we get the World Cup going for good?
0: If I want to go a little bit longer, I'll give like a realistic long shot, like a 10-12-1. That's Portugal, right? They have a really proven midfield, Vitinha, João Neves, and Fernandes and Silva, a really good team. They also have a really good defense, and they have the age and experience to really contend.
2: Brad, appreciate you doing this, man. I'm sure we'll chat a few more times throughout the World Cup. Give Brad a follow on X at Mr. Brad Thomas. Check him out over at BetUS TV, covering the EPL, soccer, and more. Thanks for the time, dude. Good luck with the bets, and enjoy the World Cup.
0: Thanks for having me, y'all. Take care.
2: Awesome stuff from Brad.
1: Thanks, Brad.
2: I'll get into the World Cup, but it's one of those things where I'll admit, as an American, the fact that we're not more relevant, and I'm a bit of a front runner when it comes to our stuff, I'm going to need us to pull off an upset or two. Make it interesting for us here.
1: I'm with you. I mean, Dustin, we're sharing a brain. I'm not going to tell you I'm breaking down each and every one of these countries. Brad's tremendous wealth of knowledge, but I get into it. You know why? Because it's a great event, and the world is going to be watching. So hopefully Team USA is able to get on a little bit of a heater.
2: Hey, we may not win the World Cup, but Lord Stanley's Cup remains in the United States. We'll touch on Game 3 tonight on Live Bet Saturday.
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2: 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God bless America. Some interesting baseball games currently going on as the Seattle Mariners trying to put the finishing touches on the Tigers. I don't believe they have yet, but Seattle up 4-0 right now, and I think Detroit is about to bat now for the bottom of the ninth inning. Yep, they are. Kevin McGonigal is going to lead things off for Detroit as, looked like they were a hot team the last few games here, Mark, but unfortunately today it might be Seattle's time. I really contemplating backing the Mariners, but I got burnt by them last night. I had Brian Wu in Seattle minus 136. That did not win. So today I saw a similar number. I said, you know what? I'm going to stay away. But how about Bryce Miller, 6 innings, 1 hit, no runs, and 9 strikeouts for Seattle on the road?
1: No, he's been great. He really has been. And, yeah, an out has not yet been recorded in that bottom half of the ninth inning. But, I mean, a dominant start. And that's why, as we talked about a little bit earlier in the hour before we talked a little soccer with Brad Thomas, Dustin, is the fact that Seattle's one of those teams and really kind of as you search in the American League, maybe to find value, maybe finding a team that adds the right piece or two before the MLB trade deadline, you know, with the Judge news in New York and really a wide open American League, Seattle's one of those teams. As you mentioned, they're second right now in the betting market behind the New York Yankees to win the American League. The Mariners have been really good as of late, and that starting rotation has every reason to do a while. I'll be interested to see what they do over the course of the next 6-7 weeks in terms of adding to this team.
2: In the top of the sixth inning, we're fresh off a half inning where Minnesota tied things up with Kansas City at Target Field. 2 outs. Joe Ryan's in the game, working on the bottom third of that lineup for the Royals, but they're threatening with 2 guys on that go-ahead run on second base. It's Isaac Collins on the at the plate. Joe Ryan's been really good. 5 2/3, 6 hits, though, 1 earned, 5 strikeouts. He's at 98 pitches here as Minnesota's trying to allow him to get through this bit of an issue. Perhaps maybe working around Collins with the way some of these pitches are missing low and wide. Rojas is after him than Isbell. Rojas probably a little bit more of a threat than Isbell in that lineup. But Joe Ryan's a guy that I wonder if Minnesota really falls out of contention here, as they're now five games below 500. Could that be a popular name on the trading block for a contender here? Because I got to tell you, I've really started to love this guy's stuff.
1: Yeah, I think he's got great stuff. And last year was one of the things, and it was bandied about during the course of the offseason as well. So, Dustin, I think you're kind of on point there, where you look at the Minnesota Twins and you talk about teams trying to offload players and what they can get back in return. You look at big market teams where maybe spending's a little bit different with a CBA, as he did walk Collins, and the bases are now loaded in the top half of the sixth inning for your Kansas City Royals, Dustin. But I think he's one of those guys that clearly could help a contending team when you're looking at Joe Ryan. And if you're the Minnesota Twins, if this season continues trending in the style and fashion in which it is, where you're not going to be in playoff contention, he would be a piece that would get you a lot.
2: All right, going now to Rogers Center in Toronto, as Joe Ryan got a ground out back to him through to first, gets out of that jam, and they go now to the bottom half of the sixth inning, I believe, and it's a 1-1 ball game. In Toronto, you know, we had Orioles striking first, a 1-0 start for them thanks to Colton Cowser with a solo shot, but Toronto responded right back in the bottom of the first inning, or the second inning, I should say, and they plated a run, this one off the bat of the rookie Akimoto, and it's a 1-1 game in the third, as Kyle Bradish has thrown 32 pitches in two innings, and now Spencer Miles doing the bulk work for Toronto. 1 1/3 inning, he's thrown 28 pitches. So I'm very curious to see how this game goes in terms of the scoring, just because you've got quite a bit of a load now on a couple of these pitches to start. Bradish looked like he struggled more in the second. He had an efficient first. It was the second where he got knocked around. Total still at, just dropped to 7.5. I kind of like the idea of an over. Right now, Toronto is a -148 favorite, which feels a little large, and the Orioles are +113 as we're going to the bottom half of the third inning, tied up at ones. But when it comes to the Blue Jays, Mark, are you enticed like I've been? I haven't quite gotten there and actually placed the bet. I just keep talking about it here. They're going to get healthier. They're going to get Bieber back. They're going to get a couple other guys back off the IL who are on rehab assignments right now. Do you believe Toronto's capable of being a team like they were a year ago and maybe even winning the pennant?
1: Yeah, I mean, maybe. I mean, Dustin, it's weird. I've never been a huge Toronto guy. It has nothing to do with the fact that I grew up in the tri-state area, grew up being a Yankee fan. It was always one of those teams that for like 3 or 4 years, everybody talked up during the course of the offseason, this is going to be the year, this is going to be the year, and everyone was the year. And then all of a sudden it was, right? And Toronto had to deal with the long offseason of coulda, woulda, shoulda, that they should have beaten the Dodgers and should have been World Series champions. Yeah, I don't. If we've seen them do it once, there's no reason to believe they can't do it again. I understand the complexion of the team has changed, and they made some moves in the offseason. Bo Bichette is obviously now a New York Met, and he hasn't really been all that good so far as the Mets is a big free agent signing. But I wouldn't. As they get a little bit healthier, as you mentioned, and they get some guys back on this team, given really the decidedly average overall complexion of the American League. How could you not think maybe Toronto is one of those teams that could get back to where they were? I have a hard time envisioning maybe them winning the American League pennant, but could they get themselves back into it where we're going into the final 6 weeks of the regular season where they're a true playoff contender in the American League? And then you think about how dangerous they could be. Yeah, for sure.
2: Yeah, I was on Toronto all of those years with the baby Blue Jays, Mark, and I kept missing. And then they got off to a good start last year, and the number was still 45-1 to win the World Series. So I took a little bit of that, and I ended up looking smart in the end. But it was more for what you just said. I bought the hype so many years in a row that I was like, if this is real, I better be a part of it. I'm really going to be kicking myself if this is a legitimate contender and I didn't have a piece of them to make a run. An update for us in Chicago, going to Wrigley Field. San Francisco strikes first on the road. Rafael Devers with a solo shot. That gives the Giants the lead against the Cubs, who, man, I don't know what to make of this Cubs team. I feel like every year, Mark, they're so overrated. I don't really understand what the roster construction is. It just feels like a lot of pieces put together that I'm not really in love with. And then pitching-wise, they just don't have the arms. Yet I keep hearing people making cases for the Cubs to be a scary team here. Where do you stand on them? Because they've been very streaky the last month.
1: Dustin, you and I, first of all, I got a question about Toronto. Last year, as you bought into them at 45-1, did you hedge when they got to the World Series?
2: So I was, I'm a big futures guy. I like long shots. I pretty much placed my futures to hedge eventually down the road. I was in a really good spot. I had like 35-1 on the Brewers to win the NL. I had like 18-1 on Seattle to win the World Series. I had almost a piece of every team that was in the playoffs for the most part to some degree. And then the Dodgers, who were the only team I was scared of for all of those tickets. That was the only way I lose. Somehow before the playoffs started, Mark, because they didn't play their best baseball down the stretch, they ballooned up to 5-1 to win the World Series. On principle at that point, I said, you know what? I'm going to take up the cost of all of these tickets. I'm going to put a little bit more than that on the Dodgers, and I'm guaranteeing I'm going to lock something in at a big plus price. So I was in a good spot because of all the futures I placed, but it was more because the market handed me the Dodgers, who were 2-1, 2.5-1 all season long, 5-1 in October. Okay, cool. Thanks for the gift, guys. So that's what I did with that ticket.
1: Yeah, but that's smart. That's great. I mean, and I give you credit for that. And that's where you have to kind of take advantage of the baseball season, the long baseball season that it is. And some teams trend up, some teams trend down. And when a team trends down, but you still think they've got a really good shot, that's an opportunity to take advantage in those betting markets, especially when you're looking at the futures. As far as the Cubs, Dustin, you asked about it. Yeah, I don't see what all the hubbub is about when you're looking at the Chicago Cubs. Like, you look at what the Braves have been able to do. Obviously, the Los Angeles Dodgers are the class of the class when you're looking at the complexion of the National League. The Milwaukee Brewers, we were talking about Skubal earlier in the hour. The Brewers are on the market where maybe potentially they go out there and be, as a mid-market team, they go out there and be super aggressive at the MLB trade deadline. So I think it's fascinating when you look at, but I'm not one, I'm with you on the Chicago Cubs. I think there's a collection of pieces. I think you said it right. I don't know if it's necessarily a good team.
2: Yeah, I'm not willing to look at them right now. I think Milwaukee, despite being quote-unquote less talented, that's a team that I've been on every year, and I don't have anything on them this year. So I know I'm going to have the FOMO when they finally take down the Dodgers and go to the World Series. I can't wait to see that happen. By the way, the Cubs did answer back against the Giants. It's 1-1 now in the sixth inning. Pete Crow Armstrong with a home run there. Shout out to Zach Scott for trading Javi Baez, for trading PCA for Javi Baez for my New York Mets. Really, really love that trade from the past. All right. We got plenty of baseball to hit here in the next hour. We've got a slew of games about to get started. A really fascinating pitching matchup down in Atlanta. We've got a guy who's been known for allowing runs, who's been really good lately, but I'm going to fade him anyway. Plus, I think a game that could have a lot of scoring in Philadelphia. Mark and I will break that down coming up next right here on Live Bet Saturday.

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14: 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He's Mark Malusis. I'm Dustin Sweetelson. We got you covered here in this window on VSiN, the sports betting network. Coming up in about 2 hours, VSiN at the Track takes over. Patrick Maher, Mike Somich. They'll get you their best bets on the ponies today as the Belmont Stakes runs at Saratoga. And I got to tell you, Mark, as a non-horse racing guy, even I got hyped up when I was a kid. We went up to Saratoga after doing a trip to Cooperstown. Yeah. It just feels like you're in a different era. Everything's green and blue and pristine. It's like out of a movie. Last time we're going to see the Belmont running there because Belmont Park will be fixed and ready to go here for the next Belmont Stakes. But what do you make of the transition that they've done here the last couple of years going up to Saratoga?
6: Yeah, it makes sense. I mean, Dustin, everything you mentioned, I mean, it's a tremendous venue. And they've added to it, and you kind of, as I think you put it well, you kind of step back 50 to 60 years, right? It's kind of an old school. You kind of get a vibe. There's the jockey walkover where you get to meet guys like Arad Ortiz and Jose Ortiz. The horses are right there. It's a beautiful setting, right? It's upstate New York. You're in the mountain area. It's a nice town. You kind of get a feel for it. So there are a lot of things to like about Saratoga when you go up there. If you don't like thoroughbred racing, you know, take a drive, go up there for a day, and you'll fall in love with the sport because it's a thing of beauty. Have a little breakfast up at Saratoga in the morning. Ooh. Like, you think I work for the track. I don't, but I've been going up there my entire life. But it is great, and I think it's worked, right? You're not going to run the Belmont out at Aqueduct, right, which is going to be a thing of the past, right? They needed to put – and they got the funding, NYRA did, to be able to build a new grandstand out in Elmont, Long Island for Belmont Park. And it is going to be a thing of beauty. I've driven past it on a number of occasions out there on the Cross Island Park Parkway. So it's going to be beautiful. So the last 3 years they've had it up at Saratoga, it works. When we get to springtime, there are a number of horses that are stabled up there. They've got the beautiful Oklahoma training track. And there's a lot of horsemen that keep horses up there, when the weather permits. So, it's a great track. It's not going to be run at the traditional mile and a half. It's going to be a mile and a quarter, but, I think it's worked for the last 3 years, and they've set it up where it's been this great racing festival, where they've opened up racing on Wednesday or Thursday. They have great stake racing on Friday, stakes races on Friday, tremendous card today up there, competitive races as well. So it's a thing of beauty. I think people have leaned into it, not only for the fact that it's the Belmont Stakes and the historical ramifications for that, but also the track it's being held at.
14: Real quick on the baseball, a three-run home run, I believe, in Toronto. Ernie Clement takes Kyle Bradish deep, 4-1 in the third. Bradish, 53 pitches, he's laboring. I like the way we're trending for under 17.5 outs recorded. That will make up for the loss on Joe Ryan. We have a baseball game about to get started real quick in Philadelphia, but I want to get your thoughts on the horse racing in a second. We got the Phillies taking on the White Sox here, Mark, and I'm on the team total for Chicago in this one. I also took a little flyer on a couple fun home run props just to sweat out while we're on the show. Andrew Painter taking on Brandon Eichert, who's opening for Sean Burke and Chicago. You've got Philly minus 141, the Pale Hosers plus $1.17. Total in the game is 10. I think we're looking at a lot of runs in this game. Andrew Painter is really hittable. 64 hits in 53 in the third innings this year. A 5.74 ERA, taking on the White Sox, who are seventh best in baseball in runs per game. I just think they're going to score. There's a good chance both teams score. I don't hate the over 10, but I'm isolating Chicago because I think that Andrew Painter is not that much of a jump for these guys who are young, you know, kind of triple A, major league type age players, and I think they're going to get to him. So I went over 4.5. I also took Miguel Vargas to hit a home run for the White Sox at plus 360. He's been one of the best power bats in baseball from the right side, and oddly enough, Andrew Painter struggles with righties hitting home runs off him, which is really odd when I looked at the numbers. So he's plus 360. And on the other end, I took a little number on Bryce Harper, plus 390 to hit a homer. I thought about Brandon Marsh, who was plus 680, but I get too cute with these things at times, and I go a little bit too deep down the board. I'm going to stick to the big guns at the top and hope we can cash a couple of these before we get out of here. So my official play, though, is the White Sox team total over 4.5.
6: Yeah, and you know, you mentioned I could, as you were talking there, Dustin, I could get 9.5
14: for
6: the
14: I
6: total,
14: like that.
6: And I went over. I went over the 9.5. I'm going to trail you a little bit and tag you a little bit in terms of what you're there. So I'm going to go over 9.5 for the game between the White Sox and the Phillies, and I agree with you. I think when you look at it statistically, analytically, it does have the earmarks of a more of a high-scoring affair than anything else. I like when you're looking at your team total, I think we're going to get runs between the White Sox and the Phillies.
14: Kyle Bradish did allow another hit, two runners on now for Toronto, but Andres Jimenez is up, so this inning might end. All right, I'm going to tell you now, you like a horse coming up in about 7.5 minutes at Saratoga. What are we looking at in race number 9?
6: Yeah, we're into the stake schedule. Had the winner, Bookham Dano. He went off in 9-5, but there was an even money favor in the race, and he was able to run down the two front runners in the True North the race before. We got the Jiper coming up in race 9. And I like the 5 Reef Runner for David Falks, his trainer, ridden by Irad Ortiz Jr., is going to be on Renegade in the Belmont Stakes. 4-1 on the morning line. Odds have ticked up 5-1. Coming off, and he is. Based on time form figures, he easily can win. Easily can win the race. Coming off a victory over in the Saudi Cup, was victorious down at Gulfstream Park later part of last year in December. I think he's in really, really good form. I love the fact that Irad Ortiz hops on a board. He's fantastic when you're looking at turf sprints. This is going to be 5.5 furlongs on the turf up there at Saratoga. So I'm going to be on the 5 Reef Runner. His odds have tickled up. 4-1 morning line right now as we are 9 minutes away from post time, 6 minutes away from post time. He's sitting there at 5-1.
14: All right, you rode with me. I'm riding with you. We're on Reef Runner, number 5 there.
6: There we go.
14: Mark's got more bets on the ponies later on in the program. We'll check in with SiriusXM Steve Bick at the bottom of this hour as he hosts a long, long time show on SiriusXM breaking down horse racing. Some other baseball games that are going to get started in the next few minutes. And I'm fascinated by this pitching matchup. You got the Pirates going to Atlanta, Mark. And by the way, the Pirates' offense is legit. And Atlanta is as good as anyone this side of the Los Angeles Dodgers offensively. Spencer Strider taking on Braxton Ashcraft. Atlanta won Friday 6-3. They've won 6 of 8. Pittsburgh's lost 2 of 3 after winning 4 in a row. Ashcraft comes into this game a 1.86 ERA in his last 3, 25 strikeouts and 19 and a third. He's off of 11 Ks in 6 innings, 2 runs against Minnesota. He actually has better splits on the road, sub-2 ERA. Strikeouts are slightly lower, but the opponent batting average is lower at sub-200 at 195 average. Strider enters this game very odd when you look at the games this year. 3 earned runs allowed in each of his last 3 starts, all 3 on the road. He's only made 1 home start and 5 on the road this season. He last saw the Pirates, the final start of last season, 6 innings, 8 hits, 3 earned, 2 walks, 5 strikeouts. I'm going to fade the number 2 offense in baseball in Atlanta, the number 4 offense in Pittsburgh in all of baseball. I am going to go first 5 under 4 because Atlanta is 1.5 runs per game worse at home, and Pittsburgh is 1 run less per game on the road. And I think both pitchers will find their form in this matchup. So first 5, I'm going under 4 in the Buccos and the Bravos.
6: What about when you look at the run total? It's sitting at 8. Would you think about taking the under? It's juiced to the under right now when you're looking at the run total leaning into the pitching.
14: I'd think about the under, and but my only concern with the full game under is we get into this Pirates bullpen. And the numbers overall in the year aren't bad. When you look at overall it's a lot of names I don't trust, and that feels like when Atlanta could do their damage and pile it on. That's why I went first 5, but I don't hate the idea of a full game under here. I anticipate both pitchers to be on their game early on, especially.
6: Yeah, you mentioned it in terms of and Strider and Ashcraft's been really, really good when you look at the Pirates. And the Pirates offensively, and Pittsburgh's been one of those surprises this year when you're looking at it. But Atlanta, and I think you put it well in terms of this side of the Los Angeles Dodgers. The Braves were a team, coming into the season, didn't get a lot of buzz, didn't get a lot of peak, kind of was the forgotten team in the National League.
14: Yeah.
6: And they have been a team that has really kind of taken the National League by storm, especially taking that National League East by storm. They've been ridiculously good. I agree with you. I think we're going to go. I'm going to take the under total 8 in the game. I think we're going to get a low-scoring affair. I think we're going to get a little old-fashioned pitcher's duel between Pittsburgh and Atlanta.
14: Yeah, I'm a big believer in the Pirates. I know it's super trendy to jump on them, but I thought they were intriguing in the offseason. I think the addition of Connor Griffin, the rookie who's now on the IL, I also think he's a value for rookie of the year. I think he's going to come back later this season, and the numbers across the board are just going to be really, really strong. But top to bottom, the lineup is so much more improved. You factor in that Ryan O'Hearn is healthy now off the IL, gives them that bat from the left side who kills righties. There's a good mix of young guys and veterans who've been around the block, and then most notably the pitching. The pitching's only going to get better here. They're in a bit of a luxury where they're moving Majemski to the bullpen potentially here. Like, they just have so many live arms. The only question you have, Mark, with Pittsburgh is, are they going to be aggressive and capitalize on this opportunity? Is that cheap ownership group going to actually make a move to make them a true contender in the National League? That's the question.
6: Dustin, I hope so. I mean, because that fan base deserves it.
14: Oh, yeah.
6: I mean, they really do. And here's the other issue that you have is that the clock is ticking when you're looking at a guy like Paul Skeens as well. I mean, that's the other aspect of it if you're looking at the Pittsburgh Pirates, because you mentioned in terms of their ownership group, like, what are you going to spend? What's the, you know, what is the financial outlook going to be for Major League Baseball following this season? But I would think, you know, for that as beautiful a ballpark as we have across Major League Baseball out there in Pittsburgh, for a fan base that has been beaten down but is a proud fan base, I would hope to think that they'd be aggressive come the MLB trade deadline as they enter action today, four games over the 500 mark.
14: All right, want to remind you guys, championship season, it's here. 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
14: Back at it on Live Bet Saturday. He's Mark Malusis. I'm Dustin Sweetelson, and we've got baseball all across the board in action. Real quick, some plays we didn't get to last segment that I threw up at VSiN.com/picks earlier today. I backed Tampa -130 with McClanahan on the bump. Thought we're getting a huge discount there. I know the market moved against me. I don't care. I like Tampa on the road. And then I'm also on the Arizona Diamondbacks team total over 4.5. You can look at this one of two ways, Mark. We're in the top of the first inning, and maybe the sneakiest offense, maybe they're not sneaky anymore, but a dominant offense, the Washington Nationals, they're already up 2-0. They've dangled that carrot for my Arizona team total bet. I know that Arizona knows that they need to score at least 3 runs now, but how about
6: chase them down?
14: How about these Washington Nationals, man? They are not intimidated by anything. Facing Eduardo Rodriguez, who just limited the Dodgers at Dodger Stadium his last start. And now we've got Washington with a 2-0 lead. Curtis Meade with a 2-run home run, his 9th of the year. Washington out in front of Arizona 2-0 in the first.
6: Yeah, I mean, and Washington's one of those teams that, you know, kind of flew under the radar when we were focused on everybody else, when you're looking at the complexion of that National League East. Obviously, the Philadelphia Phillies, they fired Rob Thompson. Don Mattingly steps in as interim manager. Been a ton of pressure, a lot of buzz around the Mets. We already talked, Dustin, about the Atlanta Braves. And, you know, the Marlins are the Marlins. And then you get to the Washington Nationals, and you look at them, and all of a sudden, you know, they have done a really, really nice job as an organization developing some of these younger players. And you mentioned in terms of that lineup, and there is little to no fear from the Washington Nationals at all in terms of who they go up against game in and game out. So, they're a young team that's going to be on the rise. There's no doubt about it. There's a lot of young players there that you're going to be really excited about to see exactly what they develop into. And I think the ceiling's really high.
14: An update on my White Sox bet. Can we go over the team total in the first inning? There's nobody out. White Sox lead 1-0, and the bases are loaded. Chicago absolutely threatening here. Andrew Painter, I think it was a fade spot against the locked-in offense. And I got to give Chicago a lot of credit. I did not know what this offense would look like with Murakami out of the lineup. And it just goes to show you some of these kids are figuring it out. And right now threatening to take a multi-run lead on the road in Philadelphia. As we look at the betting market there, Mark, an update is Chicago minus 250, plus 186 with Philly. That total that you went over 9.5 on in-game is 12.5. And it's minus 135 juice to the over. Wow.
6: That's good value. That's good value. And I like that. I like the fact that you get some offense a little bit early on. That's what you want to see, especially when you bet the over in the game, 9.5. It was 10 at some market spots, but sitting there at 9.5, and now we've gotten some action early on in that game.
14: Yeah, we'll keep you updated as things move along as far as all these games are concerned. Really fascinated to watch Pittsburgh and Atlanta. We're just underway there. The A's in Houston, it's basically the only game I think on the board today I don't have a play on, Mark. I didn't know what to do with the A's as Cade Morris is going to make his Major League debut. He was a former Met prospect, traded for Paul Blackburn a couple years ago. 12th overall prospect in the A's system, a 4.45 ERA in AAA here in Las Vegas. Did the horse win, Mark? Did we win?
6: He won.
14: Oh, Malusis handed out winners at the track. You love to see it. Let's go. You know what? You were way more calm than I would have been.
6: You were talking. I didn't want to interrupt you, Dustin.
14: No,
6: you
14: but
6: were
14: you were
6: talking.
14: Just doing like a little
6: tease.
14: You were doing a silent.
6: I gave you
14: fist
6: the fist
14: pump.
6: Ortiz tipped him out on the outside, ran him down, ran. It was great. There we go. That's what we want to do.
14: You're like Derek Jeter over here with the confident silent fist pump, just letting everyone know I knew we were going to get it done. All right, Malusis, what does that pay out? That is the question, what we're going to see here. I didn't even look when we
6: bet. I think he went off at 5-1, so it should be 12 and change for a win bet.
14: You love to see it. All right, Reef Runner comes through.
6: That's what you want.
14: Well, here's the question before I go back to my baseball diatribes here. We've got another race in 5 minutes and 30 seconds. Wait, no, that's at Churchill. I hate when my app does
6: this. That's at Churchill.
14: Let me go to Sarah. Well, there was a fun bit we did in the summer a couple years ago, and it was by accident. Mike Somich is coming up in about an hour and 40 minutes. He used to join Patrick Maher and myself on Sharp Money back in the day every Friday. And in the summer months, he's a big horse guy, and he was giving us random horses to bet while we were live on the air. Well, he gives us one. It loses. And all of a sudden, I get an alert on my account. It's like, congratulations, you've won $1,600 or something like that. I'm like, what did I win $1,600 on? I'm like, Mike, the horse you gave lost, right? He goes, yeah, we watched it together. I'm like, what happened? I bet the number horse that he gave at a different track.
6: In another track.
14: We went and looked. Mike was like, that's probably the worst horse that's ever run at that track in the history of that track. And it won. And then I was like, let's do it again. He gave out another horse at a later race. And I was like, I'm going to bet that number horse at a different track. it won again at like 25-1. I was up like almost $2,000, I think, or something like that on two races where the first one was a complete misclick. It was probably the most fun betting day of my life. All right, we got 9 minutes, Mark. Anything jump out to you with is it race number 12? Is that where we're at?
6: No, we're coming race, up no. to no, we no, we have 31 minutes to the Woody Stevens.
14: Okay, so that's
6: 31, race 10. So we got plenty of time. Yeah, the unfortunate thing about that race is crude velocity for Baffert with Florent Giroux coming off a big victory on the Churchill Downs Kentucky Derby undercard Derby Day earlier in May. Pat Day Mile out there at Churchill Downs ran a ridiculous race, and he's 9-5 on the morning line. I'm curious to see. I might have a selection or two in that race, but crude velocity is going to take. If he runs back to the way he ran in the Pat Day Mile, he's going to be very, very difficult today in the next race coming up. But we got Reef Runner home, and he wasn't the favorite. He went off at 5-1. He wasn't 25-1. He wasn't 40-1, but he was 5-1. And you know what? Better to be cashing than trashing.
14: So yeah, no. 5-1. 5-1 will be fun every single time. I feel like, you know, with the people on social media, Mark, throwing out like the prayer parlays. And believe me, I've hit plenty of them. And if I did the math on how many I've hit versus how many I've lost in the end, I'm probably about even. But I think we've lost like the fact that the whole point is to find the value, and at 5-1, winning a race is value. That is a good number to get there, and they wind up winning the thing.
6: Yeah, I mean that's it, and so it's listen, and we all that storyline for the guy that had the $1.7 million that he won on the San Antonio Spurs, the gentleman, I think it was a guy that did it when they won the Western Conference and knocked Oklahoma City, and he had United States to win the gold medal. He had Michigan to win the national championship. He had the Knicks to win the Eastern Conference, and he had San Antonio to win the Western Conference. I mean, it's just ridiculous when you look at it. And you see all those. Listen, the parlays are great. I mean, they really are. And sometimes you can turn a little into a significant amount of money. When you're looking at Thoroughbred Racing, you know, it's parimutuel. The odds can change. Morning line, not necessarily an indicator of who's going to be the favorite when the gates do open up. I thought based on the fact of how well he's run and the fact that Arad Ortiz and gave him a beautiful ride, rode up the rail, tipped out, entering the stretch, had a ton of horse, ran down Bullet, ridden by John Velasquez, close to the wire. So 5-1 on Reef Runner is tremendous value.
14: I love it. We'll do more on everything going on at Saratoga, the Belmont coming up here a little bit later. And right now, just a couple more home run parlays I just threw up there for fun today. I'm on Corbin Carroll, although he just got out in his first plate appearance. You could probably get a better number on him now. Taking on Zach Littell of the Nationals. And I'm also going to be on, there was one more, Jonathan Aranda. You could probably get it in-game if you want. But just having some fun here, sweating out some bets, as I think this is a good matchup for him against Tampa Bay as well. So Zach Littell on the bump for Washington's a fascinating study here, Mark. He was great in May, a 2.35 ERA, 30 2/3 innings, only allowed two homers. This is a guy who's pretty consistently allowing the most gopher balls in baseball the last few years, but he's been really good. Arizona has good numbers against him. That's why I bet their team total over 4.5 in this game, 317 average for the group, a 988 OPS. But Zach Littell has been competitive, and there's a chance Washington's figured something out with him, and I may be wrong, but I just thought the track record might be worth looking at as far as Littell is concerned, so I faded him with the Arizona team total. So that's where we stand with some of the games going on right now. It looks like Braxton Ashcraft in a bit of trouble in the first. Runners on first and third for Atlanta. Nobody out. That's not great for my under. However, for the White Sox team total over, for the Chicago Philly over, White Sox have four runs in the first, Mark, and that fifth run is on second base in scoring position with two outs. The White Sox have come to play on the road at Citizens Bank.
6: Yeah, they have. There's no doubt about it. I'm trying to see what's the total right now is 14.5 for the game.
14: I mean, you could, if you just wanted to, just have some fun and go under the 14.5 and have a middle
6: there.
14: Yeah,
6: you could. No doubt about it. I could. And maybe I will during the course of the break. That's exactly right. But you know, we wanted offense early. You were all over it in terms of you thought we were going to see offense in that game. We've got four runs already up on the board. The total was anywhere from 9.5 to 10, depending on which book you looked at. I got it at 9.5. So early returns are pretty good. We'll see how the rest of the game plays out.
14: All right. We will have all the baseball covered all day long here. But when we return, we have to talk Belmont Stakes, 158th running of the race. Steve Bick, SiriusXM, joins us with his thoughts, his bets, next on Live Bet Saturday.

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13: The 158th running of the Belmont Stakes coming up later on today. Welcome back into Live Bet Saturday. He is Mark Melusis. I'm Dustin Sweetelson. We've got a lot to get to because, you know, when you look at the Triple Crown over the last few years, Mark, with the way things have gone, the Kentucky Derby is the Kentucky Derby. It's always hyped up. The Preakness, unfortunately, has lost its buzz because of the scheduling. However, the Belmont things do pick back up. Because a lot of the horses we see at the Derby, they are making their return up at Saratoga. And to help us break it all down, we're going to Saratoga right now at the track. He is Steve Bick. You can see him, or hear him, I should say, at the races. @Steve_Bick on X. And he joins us now live from Saratoga. So Help us get a lay of the land here, Steve. What's the vibe like as a lot of those heavy hitters are returning after taking the Preakness off?
14: Well, I can tell you that this being the third and final Belmont at Saratoga, you had a real high level of interest. There were people that wanted to get to one before things go back downstate, the new Belmont Park, which will open in September. But I can tell you that there is a fabulous atmosphere here today. And as is always the case with the Triple Crown, the first thing you notice is how many young people are here. I mean teenagers and you know, college kids, you know, young adults. It has a cachet. It's a thing to do. It's a place to be seen. And it's the game's obligation to try to, you know, lure them in and get them interested. And it works. It's a formula. You talk about the 5-week Triple Crown. It's something that is working for the game. And I don't know if you want to get into this discussion, but it's something that I don't think we need to tinker with. The Preakness situation will work itself out. But these 5 weeks, these three races, there's nothing else like it.
15: No, no question about it. Nothing like Saratoga. And Steve, more of a traditionalist, doesn't want to see any kind of alterations in terms of the timing of the Triple Crown races, especially with the way that the modern thoroughbred is run right now. And I'm in agreement with you, Steve. I want to ask you, in terms of the track, how is it playing? When you look at this field, is it playing more toward the front runners? Is it more of a fair track? How's the track playing right now?
14: Well, we've had actually now four straight days of speed favoring. And when I say speed favoring, I don't want to make it into a speed bias per se. The track is just very fast. And you have to be in the race flow to have, you know, a reasonable chance. And if you want to look ahead to the Belmont as part of that discussion, it's a real issue because

0: field if you expect to win the rest of the afternoon.
1: Steve Bick is with us, SiriusXM host at the races, Monday through Friday, 9 a.m. Eastern, Sirius 162, XM 207. So with that said, who are some of the horses that maybe benefit from the way the track is playing out right now?
0: Well, Renegade stablemate, Power Shift, Mike Rapoli, Todd Pletcher. Pletcher, by the way, is on the Schneid for the week. He has yet to win a race. And Power Shift is your most likely leader. And he, from the two-hole with Luis Saez, you can expect him to establish an early lead. The horse that I'm gonna that I've picked and I've talked about all week, kind of with this in mind, is Chad Brown's Growth Equity. He's the horse that is going to get first run on Power Shift. He's sitting in the six-hole. Manny Franco is having a terrific Belmont week, and he is going to perch off of Power Shift, and he's the horse that gets first run. And I think they got to run him down in the stretch. And then after that, you've got, you know, all the horses you're familiar with from the Derby, basically. Chief Wallaby, Renegade, Golden Tempo, Emerging Market, and Commandment, you know, the five Derby exiters, as it were. And I think they've all got to make aggressive moves to get involved. And I suppose Emerging Market is the one, the second of the three Chad horses, that has already shown the ability to adjust his style. He attended the Derby pace. It was a little too hot, and it cost him in only his third start. So those two Chad Brown runners, Emerging Market and Growth Equity, they got a big look in here.
2: Steve, what's your take on Commandment? Brett Cox, his trainer, said basically cross off the Kentucky Derby, got battered around. Velasquez aboard. What's your take on Commandment coming into the Belmont today?
0: Well, you mentioned Johnny, and one of the things that you get with John Velasquez is the interest in going forward. Johnny is somebody that always goes, doesn't matter the condition, doesn't matter the kind of horse, he goes forward. So I think that could benefit Commandment and get him involved a little earlier. You know, nobody's going to have to worry about the kind of traffic issues that you get in the Derby. There's only nine horses here. So that's really not a concern. The concern with Commandment, Mark, is he's one-paced. And right. Going a mile and a quarter, that's usually something I gravitate to. And after we left Florida, after the Fountain of Youth and the Florida Derby, I thought, you know, Commandment has got, you know, a utility to him that wins a lot of derbies. 24-2, 24-2, 24-3. You run five quarters like that, and you stop the clock in 2:02. That'll win a lot of top-level mile-and-a-quarter races. I think the bloom is off the rose with him. I don't know.
2: Okay.
0: I don't know what it is, but he's way less appealing than he was over the winter.
1: Steve Bick is with us live from Saratoga, checking in ahead of the Belmont Stakes running later today, the 158th running of the race. Now, for people building tickets here today, Steve, that are looking maybe for an underdog, someone who not necessarily to win the race, but can maybe finish in third or fourth as they're doing some of those creative bets, who would you look at as a horse today that could potentially do a little bit better than the odds would indicate coming into it?
0: Well, the obvious answer for that in terms of a decent price is your Derby winner, Golden Tempo. Everybody's against him for some reason. And they just, the thing that I don't understand, they're betting Renegade at 2-1, and they're saying that Golden Tempo is a play against. Help me differentiate the two of them that were headlong to the wire and Golden Tempo. I mean, you can carry on about that early trouble for Renegade. He got jostled a little bit early, and you don't know sometimes when a horse gets, you know, banged, they expel air. How long did it take to get him back into rhythm? He was going to come from where he came from anyway, no matter what happened early in the race. And after that, he's got no excuse. And Golden Tempo went by him like he was tied to a post. I don't get Renegade at all, especially at 8-5.

0: at 9-5. So Golden Tempo at 6-1, 5-1, he's going to run into the number. If you watch that workout at Keeneland 2 weeks ago, he was really on his toes. He does not look to me like he's going to fall out the back and come with that one run. I think he's sitting sixth or seventh and has less work to do late. And I think people are, I mean, I may be totally wrong, and maybe he does, maybe Jose takes back and goes to save ground again and tries to come with one run. But Cherie DeVoe and Jose Ortiz, they see the same thing we all see on the paper, you know, in the PPs. So I think they know that they can't have him come from, you know, 14 lengths back, especially the way the track's playing.
1: All right, Steve, before we let you go here, about 45 seconds, but your number one is you really like Growth Equity today, who's about 12-1.
0: Yeah, yeah, awesome. 100%.
1: Awesome.
0: 4-8-9-6 for me.
1: 4-8-9-6. I'm going to write that.
2: Beautiful.
1: 4-8-9-6. Hey, Steve, thanks for doing this today. Thanks for making time, checking in from Saratoga.
0: My pleasure.
1: Helping us set the scene. It should be a fun race coming up here later on. And you can check out Steve every weekday, 9 a.m. Eastern, at the races, Sirius 162, XM 207, and on X, at Steve_Bick. Appreciate the time, man. Good luck with everything up there.
0: Guys, thanks so much. Enjoy the race.
1: Oh,
0: good luck.
1: Awesome.
2: Thank you, Steve.
1: You know what, Mark? Got the juices flowing. I got the hype there. Steve set the scene perfectly. I think it's an intriguing race. We'll do more on the Belmont coming up in the next segment. Also a little bit of hockey as well, as we've not touched on game three back in Vegas tonight. But when you look at the board right now, there's 4 or 5 horses here who could win this race. We'll get Mark's thoughts on the Belmont on the other side of Live Bet Saturday.
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1: 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He's Mark Melusis. I'm Dustin Sweetelson. We got you covered here in this window of action where a lot of Major League Baseball currently underway. Still plenty to come throughout the afternoon. Plus, in about an hour and 15 minutes, VSiN goes at the track. Patrick Maher, Mike Somich, they have you covered throughout the race. All your pre-racing bets, post-reaction as well. And we're going to do plenty of that here with Mark Melusis as there is another race coming up at Saratoga. About how far out are we, Mark, and what do you like in the next race?
16: Yeah, it's the Woody Stevens. We're about 6 minutes. They just hit the track, so they're doing the post-parade. And it's the Woody Stevens, 7 furlongs on the dirt, 500,000 graded stakes, and it's, you know, we're into the stakes part of the schedule up there at Saratoga. So mentioned it before after we were talking about Reef Runner's victory in the previous race, which was the Jiper, which was 5.5 furlongs on the turf. Crude Velocity, the 6 in this race for Bob Baffert, 9-5 on the morning line right now, 4-5, and his odds have dipped coming off a tremendous performance in the Pat Day Mile out there at Churchill Downs. I'm going to go with the 7 Englishmen, Sherry DeVoe, Jose Ortiz. We just saw them, you know, partner up and win the Kentucky Derby. We're going to see Golden Tempo in the Belmont Stakes later on this evening, early this evening, when the gates open up for the 158th Belmont Stakes shortly after 7 o'clock Eastern time. Englishman is going to – I think you got to be forwardly placed. I think when we were talking with Steve Bick in the previous segment, Dustin, in terms of how the track is playing, right, you look at – you know, it has been very, very favorable if you were forwardly placed. I have no doubt about it that Englishman, 3-1 on the morning line, right now 5-1 when you're looking at the odds boards, looks the epitome of health, as does Crude Velocity. Go into it with the understanding that Crude Velocity is going to take a lot to beat. I think the cutback in distance a little bit for Englishman is going to help. He's going to go forward. He went 22-44 in the Pat Day Mile. I love the fact that Jose Ortiz is one of the best front-running speed jockeys that this country does have. I'm going to take 5-1 on Englishman, the 7, in the Woody Stevens.
1: I'm in. Let's ride together. You just hit a 5-1, so we just take a portion of those winnings. We put it on there, and even if we lose, we're still up. That's the benefit of
16: getting
1: these numbers.
16: We're still up for the day. That's it.
1: I love it.
16: No doubt about it. That's it. So, I think 5-1 is a fair price. You know, Crude Velocity opened up at 1-2. His odds have ticked up. He's sitting there at 4-5 right now for Bob Baffert and Florent Giroux. Will be interesting to see if he's able to put back-to-back performances as he did a month, you know, 5 weeks ago, what he did at Churchill Downs on the undercard of the Kentucky Derby.
1: All right, we will get back to the track in just a moment, but want to get everyone updated where we stand with some Major League Baseball. One of the earlier games still going on right now, bottom of the 9th inning. And Minnesota trailing Kansas City 3-2. Tying run is at second base with one out right now. The 5-hitter Martin's at the dish, taking on a bullpen for Kansas City that's been really bad this season. And looking right now, it was a 9th-inning blown lead for Minnesota's bullpen as Orr's allowed 2 earned runs in the 9th. That's how we're sitting in this spot. Minnesota had a chance to close this thing out. Unfortunately, they're not going to be able to do so with that side of things. Instead, they're going to need a walk-off winner here as they're battling at the dish. an update in St. Louis. Cincinnati's still on top of the Cardinals 5-4, but St. Louis has chipped away here in the eighth inning. We're still at ones at Wrigley Field between the Giants and the Cubs. The Blue Jays on top of the Orioles 6-1. Our Kyle Bradish under 17.5 total outs. That does cash at plus 108, I believe it was. So 1-1 with that on the Joe Ryan prop splitting. And then Chicago, the White Sox, continue to look good offensively. Second inning in Philly, they're on top of the Phils 4-0, Mark. That total is still 12.5 in game with plenty of juice to the over at minus 123.
16: Yeah, it really is. We were talking about before this game got going, before first pitch, it was sitting at 9.5 and 10. It ballooned all the way up. I think the high water mark was 14.5 as the White Sox were threatening, and now it's down to 12.5, bottom of the second inning. The Phillies do have a man on with one out in the bottom of the second, trying to get themselves back into it. I still think we're going to get a lot of offense as this game does go along, but if you were an over player in this one, you certainly like the Palhos doing what they did early on in this game, putting up a four spot.
1: Absolutely. And then we go to Miami, Battle of Florida. The Rays and the Marlins were scoreless in the fourth. That's a game where I took a discount with the market moving in Miami's direction with an opener. I didn't really understand, because how can the market move in Miami's direction when we don't know who's going to come in after the opener? It was not scheduled ahead of time. Everyone was trying to guess, and they've gone back-to-back, you know, relievers here. Bakar opened three innings, no-hit baseball. He gives way to Anthony Bender now, who's on the bump, and he'll only go maybe an inning or two tops, so I'm very curious to see how this plays out. As McClanahan on the other side, he doesn't have the same dominant stuff he had when he was a Cy Young contender before his injury, but still been really good this year. Three innings today, one hit, no runs, three strikeouts. He's got a 2.33 ERA on the season, and if we're going to just blindly trust an offense, I trust Tampa Bay's offense way more than Miami's with the power that they have.
16: Yeah, it's weird sometimes where you see the movement and you have to run. You want to come through the understanding as far as the reason as to why, right? And we're still scoreless in the top half of the fourth inning. I can't explain it to you, Dustin. I don't understand the movement toward the Marlins, given the fact that they were going with an opener. Bender's on the mound right now for them, and McClanahan, obviously, for the Tampa Bay Rays.
1: Yeah, it doesn't make sense. Washington struck first in the desert against Arizona. They still lead in the fourth 2-0. The Diamondbacks with Eduardo Rodriguez pitching, a plus 169 favorite. It just moved down to that. I do believe that means they might be threatening to do something. Yep, runner, nope, that's the wrong game. They're not threatening to do anything. There's nobody out, so that's weird that the market moved like that. And then this is not good for my first five under, and I'm seeing it get taken off the board right now, which always concerns you when you don't have the game on in front of you. Atlanta leads Pittsburgh 2-0. We are in the third inning. Braxton Ashcraft taking on Spencer Strider. Total sitting at 7.5, but the Braves with that lead, a minus 577 favorite, plus 337 with Pittsburgh, and I need no more runs being scored, at least through five here, Mark.
16: Yeah, and the under is actually ticked down. I think we talked about it before the first pitch of this game was sitting at 8, right? And now it's down to 7.5. Juice to the under at minus 130 with the Braves with Strider on the mound. Out to that 2-0 lead as we go to the bottom of the third inning down in Atlanta.
1: All right, real quickly here, because that's where we stand with all the live baseball. The Belmont that we'll hit a couple more times before we get out of here, you're obviously all over the horses. And this is a unique situation. We've touched on it a couple times, but we're running this thing at Saratoga, where the Belmonts run at 1.5 miles, 12 furlongs at Belmont Park. And that's kind of the marquee part of this event, is that it is the biggest test for these horses. At Saratoga, we're shortened to 1.25 miles. That's 10 furlongs. How does that impact how you look at the field today?
16: It very similar to what we saw in the Derby. Right. The only difference is we're going to get 9 going postward, and it's not going to be a field of 20. So it's not going to be a cavalry charge going into the first turn. So as Steve was talking about it with us, Dustin, is that, you know, it's not going to be necessarily, you know, trip dependent if you're looking for a horse coming off the pace. I think the thing you need to follow along here is how the track is playing. You have to be forwardly placed. It takes a lot for a horse to come from behind. Not saying that Renegade can't, because I do think he's the most talented 3-year-old in the race. I also think when you look at this field of 9, I think there's, as you mentioned it going to the break, I think you can make an argument for 4 or 5. Clearly Renegade, you could look at Growth Equity, you could look at Commandment, you could look at Emerging Market, you could look at Golden Tempo, you know, Power Shift, Chief Wallaby. I mean, you can go, Contention is deep. This is not the same caliber of talent when you're looking at the three-year-old division as we had a year ago with sovereignty and journalism. It really isn't. So I'm not telling you that Renegade's not a good three-year-old. I think he is. Do I think he's as good of a three-year-old as sovereignty was a year ago for Bill Mott? He is not. Do I think he's as good as journalism was a year ago coming from the West Coast? I do not. So now it's a matter of, okay, with the time off, exactly how does it look today? If you don't get the pace up front, if you don't get a favorable pace to where it leads to horses coming from behind, then you're looking at horses in the first or second flight, right, that are more forwardly placed, that don't have a ton of work to do in the final eighth of a mile or final 16th of a mile. So I think it's a fun field of nine. I think contention runs deep. I think you make an argument for six or seven to end up winning this race. I think it's going to be interesting to see if the track continues to play toward horses toward the front end of the race.
1: 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We'll have a show ticket.
16: No doubt.
1: And by that, I mean Mark will tell you who he likes, and I'll copy it. 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He's Mark Melusis, I'm Dustin Sweetelson, and when we return, we'll hit the ice. Game 3, Stanley Cup Final. We're tied up at ones. What goes down in Sin City? We'll break it down next on Live Bet Saturday.
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1: Have a day, Mark Melusis. Welcome back into Live Bet Saturday. I'm Dustin Sweetelson. That's the Moose Man, and he is red hot right now. We have now witnessed two straight on the air, one we missed off the air, but three horse winners in a row for Mark here as we just got home again with number seven Englishman at race 10 at Saratoga. Look at that, man. Explain what you saw with the race, because by the sound of your voice, it sounds like it was a pretty good runaway win.
16: Oh, yeah, he won by five lengths. And he got out of the gates well. A little bit of a contested pace, but if you watched enough horse racing, especially when you have a, there have been jockeys that look behind him and then the horse has nothing going into the stretch. When Jose Ortiz, and he was looking for the Baffert runner, is looking behind him as he's entering the top of the stretch before he basically opens up his arms and puts the horse down to a drive, you know he's loaded for bear. And so Englishman, who finished second in the Pat Day Mile, comes up. Cherie DeVoe, Jose Ortiz, same jockey and trainer combination that won the Kentucky Derby, won it going away. Built a, you know, had a five length lead middle part of the stretch and won it easily. 3-1 on the morning line. I think he brought, oh, 4-1 on the morning line was, went off, I believe, at 4-1. So we had a 5-1 winner last hour, 4-1 winner to kick off this hour. Okay. There you go. Cooking with gas, Dustin, hey, up in Saratoga.
1: You love to see it. All right, let's keep seeing the board well for the big boy. We're going to get creative a little bit later on there. We're going to see what you like deep down the board. Anything that makes sense as we build out some tickets. Curious, though, Golden Tempo then later today. Maybe the vibes are really high for that group as they get ready to defend the Kentucky Derby. I know a lot of people, we had Steve Bick on, a lot of people were just writing that horse off saying they got lucky. When you look back at the Derby, where there was a lot of traffic and it made its way around the traffic with a bunch of horses in that field, do you believe the horse has the talent to win this race?
16: Yeah, I think he is. I mean, like I mentioned last hour, Dustin, close out, I don't know if this is necessarily an unbelievable group of three-year-olds. Uh-huh. So I think if you look at, and not saying that they won't win their fair share of stake races, but I don't think it's just anywhere where we were a year ago. Like, it's hard to say a horse lucks into winning the Kentucky Derby, right? Yeah. I think you need a lot of things to go your way, especially when you're coming from off the pace. You need to have the race set up to where you are getting fast fractions up front. And you are going, you know, quick to the quarter, quick to the half, quick to the three quarter, and then the race is going to collapse down the stretch. And that's exactly what happened. And you give Jose Ortiz a ton of credit. He made the last move, and that ended up being the winning move. Irad Ortiz, his brother, made a little bit of an earlier move, tried to create a little bit of separation, and Golden Tempo and Jose Ortiz made the last move, and he ended up running down Renegade, you know, in the final 150 yards of the race. So I think he's a talented three-year-old. Cherie DeVoe is one of the, you know, regardless, male, female, does not matter, one of the best trainers in North America. Jose Ortiz, an unbelievable jockey. We see him on the East Coast riding on the Naira circuit. So from a human connection standpoint, from a three-year-old standpoint, clearly He's a talented three-year-old. The question you have when you look at this race is, as we were chatting with Steve Bick last hour, is he going to get the pace up front? Is he going to get the race set up front when you're looking at Golden Tempo? And I don't know if he necessarily has the enough early turn of foot to be able to put him into the race early enough.
1: All right, we'll do more on the ponies in just a little bit here. But, man, when's the next race? How long do we have here, Mark? Because we got to get the next one.
16: We have 28 minutes.
1: Okay. So we have plenty of time here. So let's get everyone updated on the baseball right now, because in Philadelphia, the Chicago White Sox have cashed our team total. It's not a 5-1 or 4-1, but it is a win there for Chicago team total over 4.5. They have 6 runs in the third. Colson Montgomery just went yard for the 16th time. Jacob Gonzalez, the prospect they had playing shortstop his whole career in the minors, and all of a sudden is a first baseman for them with the Murakami injury. He just went yard for the first time in his career. 6-0, Chicago on top of Philadelphia. Bottom half of the third inning. Still plenty of time for Philly to come back, though. I mean, it's not that I'm looking to do anything. They're plus 670. I just think it's worth noting. Total in the game, 12.5, minus 133 juice to that over. I don't think the run scoring is going to stop anytime soon, Mark.
16: No, I don't think the run scoring is going to stop either. I don't. So I think we're going to get plenty of offense, and we were something, and now it's trickled up. Yeah, I think you met 13.5. And
1: oh,
16: juice
1: wow.
16: To the under at minus 136. So it's gone all the way up to 13.5. Yeah, and, you know, we both thought it was going to be a lot of offense in this game. You know, you look at it, it was sitting there 9.5 or 10 right at the start of the game, and the Chicago White Sox have put up 6-0. But that was all you, Dustin. I trailed you on that play in terms of tagging on the over sitting there at 9.5 when I could get it at 9.5.
1: Yeah, well, based on your bets right now, I've made more money betting your bets than I've done betting my bets today, okay, with the 5-1, 4-1. In Toronto, Blue Jays on top of the Orioles, 6-3. Pete Alonso hit a home run to cut the lead, but Toronto's putting the ball in play, and I think that's the biggest thing that jumps out to me whenever I watch the Blue Jays. And I think we're seeing a trend in Major League Baseball. A lot of teams like Tampa Bay, part of their resurgence this year is that they don't strike out a lot. They make contact. They put the ball in play. They make the defense work for it, and the ball finds holes here and there. Toronto is kind of a similar mold. They're second fewest strikeout rate in all of Major League Baseball. And if you don't have that dominant stuff, they're going to make you pay. And right now, taking on Keegan Aiken in relief of Kyle Bradish, it's a 6-3 game. They have a chance to potentially add more, and nope, they don't. They ground out with 2 outs to second, and that will end the sixth inning. 6-3, we go to the seventh, and it's a 3-run game. The one thing I'm going to bring up is that these two teams played last weekend. And we saw the Toronto bullpen have an epic collapse last Saturday. If you wanted to, I don't hate the idea of Baltimore plus 670 to come back and win this, especially if Jeff Hoffman somehow finds his way into this game, because he has been the hot mess express.
16: Oh, Hoffman, anytime he ends up in a big-time spot, you could see basically a melting on the mound. There really isn't. And I think you make a good point in terms of, and that's what you want, Rob Manfred wants in terms of, making contact, right? I'm a big believer. I like batting average. I like guys that go out there and make the defense go out there and make a play. We saw it years ago with the Houston Astros, and I understand they were cheating at the time, but still, it's become too much to me when you look at Major League Baseball, where you're looking at launch angle, trying to hit the ball over the fence. I think making pitchers work, trying to see their full arsenal, putting them in stressful situations, sometimes that benefits you as a hitter. And I think it's a fair point when you're looking at the teams that have been, or maybe a team trending upward, when you're looking at what Toronto's able to do, or when you look at what the Tampa Bay Rays are able to do, well, what do they do offensively? It's not necessarily the fact that they're reliant just on hitting the ball over the fence. They go out there and put stress on your defense and put the ball in play.
1: An update down in Houston. The Astros on top of the A's in the third, 6-0. However, I would note that the A's do have 2 runners on and 2 out in Tyler Soderstrom at the dish. But how did Houston get here? Well, Lamont Wade Jr. hit a solo shot. Isak Paredes drove in a run, and then Yordan Alvarez went yard. And it looks like it was a grand slam, I believe. A grand slam, unfortunately, for Cade Morris, making his Major League debut. Tough task to go to Minute Maid and shut down this offense. But with that home run, Yordan Alvarez is tied for the AL MVP with Bobby Witt Jr. They're both plus 145. And with the news that Aaron Judge is going to be out for 4 to 6 weeks with that injury to his rib, it doesn't appear he's going to be able to win this award. He's 150-1 in the betting market. His teammate Ben Rice is under 4-1 now, Mark, at 3.5-1. But I'd say this, as someone who has an invested, biased opinion on Bobby Witt at 5.5-1 from the preseason, I don't know if he can win this award. If Yordan Alvarez and the Astros play better baseball, and they wind up being the team we thought, and maybe even making the postseason as the pitching's improved, Alvarez has been amazing this season. I think he rightfully should be the favorite even above Bobby Witt Jr., despite me having the bet on Witt.
16: How much do you factor in defense, or is it just offense?
1: I mean, that is the argument if you're going to knock Yordan Alvarez, is that he doesn't play defense very much or very well, and Bobby Witt Jr. is playing a premium position at shortstop. But I think when you look at Houston, they've kind of taken some steps back, and you can make the argument that they're not in this position if Alvarez isn't helping them just kind of wade the waters when things were going really poorly early in the year.
16: Yeah, no, I don't disagree with you in terms of Alvarez. He's a wonderful offensive player. There's no doubt about it. I'm just curious in terms of from your mindset when you're looking at that marketplace. And really, you know, I don't have a vote when you're looking at the American League MVP, but now it's wide open without Judge being a part of it, right? So you've taken the big guy out of it because you're not going to see him for quite some time here when you look at the New York Yankees dealing with that stress fracture, lower right rib, 4 to 6 weeks before he gets reimaged and reevaluated. So it's going to be a while for Judge. Listen, which part of the equation? And then you get into, okay, you look at what he's able to do defensively, what he's able to do offensively, but then you get into the team aspect and what is Kansas City doing? What's his impact on winning? I think you hit upon a really good point, Dustin, at the end there when you're talking about Alvarez, given the fact of where Houston is, right? And it's not the same Astros team that we saw winning World Series. It's not the same Astros team that was dominating that division. And Alvarez has been really, really good this year. Not a ton around. The pitching has not been there as well when you're looking at the Houston Astros. So that's why he's at the top of the bench. And I don't necessarily disagree with it, but if you're Bobby Witt, this is the year. Without Judge part of the equation, this is the year for you to go be the MVP of the American League.
1: No, it's a fair question. I think we're going to have the agendas come out. Everyone who has the Bobby Witt tickets is going to be making that case. Everyone who has the Alvarez tickets is going to be knocking him. Here's the thing. I wouldn't bet either of them at that number. If I'm looking in this market, and I bet it the other night, I took Jose Ramirez at 35-1. Because I'm just done I'm done doubting Cleveland, and I've had him to win the AL MVP pretty much every year for the last 5 years. So I want a piece of it this year because I think a good case can be made as it looks like Blaze Alexander just went yard for Baltimore. It's a two-run game in Toronto.
16: Oh, there you go. You hit upon it. A little foreshadowing.
1: Uh-oh. But Ramirez is a notorious slower starter when you look at some of the numbers. He really heats up June, July, August, and then September, October, he is a monster. And the other guy I'd look at is Julio Rodriguez from Seattle at 25-1. Two home runs in April and March, 10 in May, already has one in June. If they're the best team in the AL record-wise, I think J-Rod has a tremendous case there. All right, I promise. We're all over the hockey when we return the Golden Knights and the Hurricanes. That's on the other side of Live Bet Saturday.
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1: Rolling on Saturday afternoon. 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He is Mark Melusis. I'm Dustin Sweetelson. We have a little bit of a break in the action in Saratoga, but we'll talk about the next race that Mark likes before we get out of here for this segment. We're going to hit hockey with Jonathan Davis in our next segment as well. But want to get your thoughts here on this series so far, Mark, because I got to tell you, you'd be hard-pressed to find a better two games to begin a series. Now, there are Vegas backers who don't love what they saw in game two, but in terms of drama, in terms of the momentum constantly shifting back and forth, what have you thought of what we've seen in the first two games of this series?
16: Oh, it's been great. I mean, it really has been. And, you know, I think Vegas is probably disappointed that they had to hop on that flight and head back home, not leading the series two games to none. Carolina got off the mat late and then wins the game in overtime against the Golden Knights. I mean, it's been fun. This is what you want. I mean, you really do. You want you want the two teams that are playing for the Stanley Cup playing their best hockey of the year, and that's exactly what you've gotten. Everyone was expecting it to be the Colorado Avalanche coming out of the Western Conference. It ended up being, you know, the Vegas Golden Knights, and Tortorella has gotten this team to play at a different level, and there was a ton of pressure on Carolina and Rod Brindamore finally to get there after all the success that they've had in regular seasons gone by and this past regular season as well. I think the thing that has hit me here is get a little concerned about the Carolina goaltending when you're looking at Anderson. Hart, I think, has been better. It's interesting to see if Vegas emotionally, I think this is where the experience of Tortorella comes into play. The fact of having that 2-0 lead in the third period and then end up losing that game in overtime to Carolina and allowing Carolina to get off the mat. I think tonight's going to be very, very important if you're a Vegas Golden Knight fan or you've got money on them in terms of their futures market or even in this series. I think tonight's a pivotal game for Vegas because I think they want to put as much doubt into Carolina as they possibly can as this series goes back to Sin City.
1: All right, game three tied up at ones, and VGK a slight favorite at -112. The Canes are -108. Your total's 5.5. And that's the conundrum, I think, for a lot of bettors here as they look at this game, at this series. We saw high scoring in game number one, lower scoring than the overtime in game number two. We eventually go over the total, which was a wacky turn of events. And now we're looking at a 5.5 total here with the juice on the over at -125. I kind of think more in terms of the under, but that would burn me twice here if I was going to bet that. I mean, the key that you mentioned there is Tortorella. The quiet confidence that he has, I mean, he's very limited in what he wants to give the media, but they showed a clip during game one when they were down 2-0. He said, guys, stop playing this game. This is the game we came to play. Don't go east-west with them. You're not going to be able to do it. Let it come to us. If we play our game, it'll work out. And it worked out, and they won. In game two, despite them coming off a 2-0 lead and blowing that and losing it, he still was pretty confident at the podium. I think he still likes what he's seen from his team. They stole game one. They eliminated the home ice advantage to some degree. They come back home here. They're the team that looks hotter. They're the team that looks fresher. They're the team that you can argue has been playing better hockey, despite Carolina, who, you know, swept their first couple series here in the postseason. VGK, to me, first two games of the series, looks like the better team in my eyes.
16: Yeah, I'm with you. And I think they're also, I think they gained a lot from the way that they, the style and fashion in which they handled Colorado. You know, I think it's a team they've grown. And people talk about this, and Dustin, you hear guys, listen, I never played at that kind of level, right? Or go on a deep playoff run. But you talk to guys that do, your team evolves as you do, right? Whether it be hockey, whether it be basketball, the same team that, you know, you start game one of the playoffs is not necessarily the same team that you have from an experience growth standpoint if you're playing for a championship. And I think you've seen that here from the Vegas Golden Knights. I think John Tortorella has not been as fiery or as feisty as he was in his younger years, right? So that has been tampered down a little bit. But I don't think unquestionably his leadership for this team, and I don't necessarily disagree with you when you're looking at this game. Listen, Carolina had a little bit of an easier path to get to where they're at right now, right? But you know what they want to do. They want to control the puck. It's going to be a lot of shots on goal. They're going to pepper your goalie, do all those things. Vegas has the talent to be able to take that away. And then you get into what Vegas has been able to do. Howden with 13 playoff goals has been remarkable this year. The timely goal that you're getting from the Vegas Golden Knights. To me, I like Vegas tonight, you know, on the money line. I think they're going to go up 2-1 in this series. You know, I would dabble in taking the over at -1 and -125. You're laying the juice there, -1 and you know, -125 there for the over and the goals. I think Vegas is going to come out tonight with their heads on fire after they blew that 2-0 lead in the third period.
1: That's interesting. It's -106 each way here at Circa compared to the line that I just gave you at DraftKings. So that actually has VGK as a slight dog, it looks like, here at +1.5, -270. I'm kind of thinking about a reverse puck line on the Golden Knights coming back to T-Mobile, and I might lay the 1.5 if I can here with Circa. I'm logging into the account now. A couple things that were interesting in terms of adjustments from game one to game two. Carolina's front line, their number one line in game one, only had 5 shots on net. Brind'Amour messed with it, moved some guys around, paid dividends there in game number two. The other element at play for this game is we don't know the status of Braden McNabb. I'm not the biggest hockey fan, but I go back watching hockey for a long time, Mark. I don't know if I've ever seen anyone get more squarely hit in the face, in the middle of the mouth, like McNabb did. I can't imagine.
16: No, I know. Scary.
1: I can't imagine he's going to play in this game, but he's a hockey player and they're built differently, so I guess there's always a chance.
16: Yeah, there's always a chance. And the other thing you have to remember, you know, if you're, you know, you don't follow along, the biggest thing about having home ice, despite the fact of having the juice, the energy, you know, the great introduction that you see out there in Sin City, is that Tortorella is last change. So whatever matchups that he wants, he's going to be able to get in terms of putting guys on the ice. And, you know, when you're home, you get it. Obviously, Brind'Amour did down in Carolina. Torts and the Vegas Golden Knights have that tonight.
1: Right, I'm doing it just for fun. I'm not really a hockey bettor, but we're going to lay the 1.5 with VGK at home +230. It's the Stanley Cup final. There's empty netters. They're going to be juiced up and ready to go seeing Carolina. And if they were to knock off the Hurricanes, I think this run would really need to be put into perspective, because we'd be talking about knocking off the favorite in the West in Colorado in a sweep, and then potentially taking down Carolina, where everything opened up for them with Colorado knocked out on the other side. This would be an all-time run by the Golden Knights if they finish the job and win the Cup.
16: Oh, my. Yes, it would. It really would be. I mean, and Tortorella would be, not the fact that he's going to be done coaching, because I don't think he will be, but it'll be a feather in the cap. I mean, for the Vegas Golden Knights, it shows you how coaching matters. You give credit. You hate to see people losing jobs, but clearly, I think if they remained with Cassidy, they would not be sitting here in the Stanley Cup final. Tortorella and what he is able to provide. And listen, I think there's a shelf life to John Tortorella. I do. I think we've seen that time and time again in the National Hockey League. I love him. I really do. You know, and I'm not telling you that, you know, his antagonistic ways with the media sometimes doesn't wear thin, but I do think he wears thin on players. But I think those players looked around the room and brought in a head coach that they believed that had the answers. And then you started to see the results late in the season, and clearly we've seen the results here in the playoffs.
1: Okay, we've got a race getting started in 8 minutes at Saratoga,
16: yes.
1: Race number 11, I believe, Mark. And it looks like it's a pretty small field, so what are you going to look at here?
16: Yeah, it's the Met Mile. I mean, traditionally, I mean, one of the great Historically speaking, one of the great thoroughbred races on the East Coast when it's traditionally run at Belmont Park, which is a one-turn Met Mile. That's a weird configuration. It's like a three-quarter turn up at Saratoga. They opened up a chute, about 2 years ago up at Saratoga. So you got a field of seven that are going to go postward. Journalism right now, 8-5. Nisos for Bob Baffert and Flavion Prater, 9-5. They're breaking from the rail. I'm going to take a little bit of a shot here because, you know, things have been going well. We're going to go with the six, Knightsbridge, Bill Mott, Junior Alvarado, 7-2 on the morning line, 7-1 right now on the odds boards, coming off a disappointing performance out at Churchill Downs Derby weekend, was the odds on favorite that day, had a lot of success running down in Florida at Gulfstream Park, owned by Godolphin. The same owners of the Derby winner a year ago. I think he's going to go to the front. The track is very, very favorable to front runners. I'm going to go with the six, Knightsbridge, right now 7-1, 7-2 on the morning line.
1: It's what we do. When you're up like this, when you're on a heater, you take some chances. You take some shots and see if you're seeing the board well. Mark Malus is 3-for-3 on the day. Two of them live on the air, a 4-1, a 5-1. Now we're going up 7-1 here. I love it. 7-1. I just bet it. I'm with you. We're riding together.
16: All right, let's go.
1: Knightsbridge, the number six horse.
16: Knightsbridge.
1: Race 11.
16: Yes.
1: At Saratoga. Let's freaking go. I'm fired up for the Belmont. We'll do more on the hockey here in just a bit as Jonathan Davis is going to join us in our next segment. But I want to remind you, our friends at Just Win Bets, baby. 20 leagues, one mission. 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The name says it all. How does Carolina handle coming to T-Mobile, where we've seen home ice not matter this much in the Stanley Cup postseason? And will the VGK Golden Knights make some history in this series? We go to T-Mobile next on Live Bet Saturday.
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14: My name is Erica, and my son, Kaysen, is a patient at Shriners Children. My oldest called me and said, Kaysen got burnt. I said, how bad is it? He wouldn't answer me. Before we could see Kaysen, the trauma doctor came in and said, he needs to go to Shriners.
25: To survive a burn injury and to return to life unafraid and full of joy and be who you're supposed to be is what we strive to deliver to our patients. 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
15: I wouldn't do anything else.
17: We're just so thankful that Kaysen is still here, because things can change in the blink of an eye.
14: Go online right now to loveshriners.org.
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1: Rolling along on Live Bet Saturday alongside Mark Melusis. I'm Dustin Sweetelson. Thanks for hanging out with us here on VSiN, the Sports Betting Network. Quick update to Major League Baseball, then we'll hit the ice going straight to T-Mobile as Jonathan Davis is going to join us. Blue Jays on top of the Orioles 6-4. We're in the eighth inning. Orioles do have a runner on first, and they're plus 372. Strongly considering placing a bet on them right now in game with that Toronto bullpen, Jeff Hoffman potentially coming in. White Sox lead the Phillies in the fifth, 6-1. Marlins strike first against Tampa Bay. They lead 2-0 in the sixth. The Nats leading Arizona 2-1 in the sixth. Atlanta and Pittsburgh knotted up at threes in the fifth. And Houston on top of the A's 7-2 in the fourth inning. More on the baseball coming up a little bit later. But we got to hit the ice right now, as we are just a few hours away here from Game 3 of the Stanley Cup Finals. Carolina at Vegas. Right now, we're looking at the Knights minus 112, the Hurricanes minus 102, and a total of 5.5. And joining us now, live from the site of that game, is Jonathan Davis, VSiN hockey analyst at West Coast Hockey NHL. You can find him on X, and he joins us on the Progressive Guest Line. Set the scene for us, man. What's the vibe like getting ahead of this game? Do you believe Vegas or Carolina has been the better team through two games?
26: Well, the vibe outside T-Mobile has been great, as always, guys. A lot of activity. You know, I got down here at 1 o'clock local time, and restaurants are already packed in and around the arena. I think Vegas has been the better team since they were down 2-1. So I'm looking at Vegas, a Vegas victory tonight. But, you know, a lot of it also depends on the health status of Braden McNabb. And sorry for some of the background noise here, guys. They're killing me.
1: All good.
16: No, it's all good, Jonathan. What do you think Carolina needs to do? What do you think Brind'Amour has learned about his team? And what do you think, what adjustment does he make going into Game 3 tonight?
26: Well, the one adjustment he made late in game two, guys, was he shook up his lines. And that's pretty much all Rod Brind'Amour does. And it paid off, and they were able to, you know, get the 3-2 lead before Vegas tied it late. There's no mystery to what Carolina does. They've got four lines that all play the same style of hockey, and it's a matter of can they execute what they do better than what the Knights are trying to do to prevent them and what the Knights are trying to do to be successful.
1: Jonathan Davis joins us here from T-Mobile, Progressive Guest Line. Did JD freeze, or are we good there? Can't tell. No, he's moving. Okay. Wanted to make sure we could still see JD. As far as the situation, because I've never seen a player take a puck the way that Braden McNabb took one in game number two. Have we gotten any updates? Because last I looked online, there really wasn't any information indicating one way or the other. Do you anticipate Braden McNabb playing in this game?
26: I anticipate him playing only because one of the guys that would have replaced him tonight took the optional morning skate, and that's usually an indication that, you know, if that guy had not taken part, that he would likely play in the game tonight. And so Kaiden Korzak was that player. He did take the optional skate. None of the regulars were out there. So I'm thinking that McNabb is going to be out there, and he'll likely be wearing, you know, like basically a bubble shield to protect that, you know, the eyes and the jaw and whatever else was damaged.
16: Jonathan, you mentioned you like Vegas tonight. What about the total? What's your

0: two goals or less. I think it's 10 of Vegas's 15 games have had a goal margin of two or less. So I'm confident with that plus 2.5, both sides on the parlay, and leaning towards the over.
1: Jonathan Davis is our guest, VSiN hockey analyst. Read his write-ups every day over at VSiN.com. Give him a follow on X at West Coast Hockey NHL. As far as some player props, what jumped out to you here for Game 3 with Vegas coming back home?
0: Yeah, well, I mean, look, the big one is Brett Howden, who leads the playoffs in scoring, guys, with 13 goals. I mean, it's been remarkable, 13 playoff goals, and for a guy that had 12 goals in 58 regular season games, we were getting him at close to $4, you know, for most of the playoffs, and then finally the books adjusted, and he's down to plus 270. Still a nice number, and, you know, I can't pass that up for Brett Howden, who leads the series in goals. The other one would be Jordan Martinook of the Carolina Hurricanes and William Karlsson. Put them together in a parlay to each get two shots. That's a number that both players have been hitting with regularity throughout the playoffs. I think it's 7 of the last 10 games for each of them, they've had at least two shots. And that's pretty much it. There's some good value with other players, but to me it's kind of throwing darts. And I like I said, for me that best bet is both teams plus 2.5 goals and the total over 4.5. And you can get that just at around plus 100, plus 105.
2: Jonathan, when you and I'm with you, I like Vegas tonight. How much does it help Vegas, the fact that of the job that Torts has done? Like, in when he took over this team, they thought there was another level they could get to, and the fact of they are, you know, three victories away from winning a Stanley Cup.
0: Well, there's a calmness that he's definitely presented to, you know, he's given this team, and we saw it, you know, in game number one when they were down 2-0, and he had that message that was caught on the bench on all the broadcasts where he's just saying, you know, guys, let's stop the East-West passing, stick to what you do best. And there was no anger. And this team has been very poised. The other thing, by the way, for Vegas, talk about an odd stat. They have won 7 consecutive odd-numbered games in the playoffs this year. So game 1, 3, 5 in a series, they've won 7 consecutive games. And by the way, they've only lost back-to-back games under Torts once since he took over, and that was games 2 and 3 against Utah.
1: Looking at the Conn Smythe market right now, JD, Mitch Marner was your favorite coming into this thing. He's still the favorite at plus 150. Freddie Anderson's 3.5 to 1, which I feel like he's going to have to do some work here to make up ground. I'm not really sure why he's the second shot. Taylor Hall is 5.5. Logan Stankoven 7 to 1. Is there anyone that's worth looking at in the Conn Smythe, or do you think some of those guys at the top probably make the most sense?
0: Well, Stankoven at 7 to 1. I mean, look, you know, a little recency bias. They're 9-0 when he scores. He scored in game number 2. He had the goal that turned things around for them. I still think there's value in Freddie Anderson. Look, I've bashed Freddie on a regular basis, but I thought game 2 was one of his best games that he's played, especially in the playoffs, in about 4 years. So There's much better value on Freddie now. He is a sentimental favorite, I think. And if there's no one that really breaks through on the Carolina side offensively, I like him. I mean, I'm still hoping that Vegas wins and Brett Howden gets the Conn Smythe, because, guys, I'm sitting with Brett Howden at 150 to 1. That would be a nice payday.
1: Okay.
2: Yeah, that's certainly. That would be a nice payday, no doubt about it.
1: All right, real quick before we let you go here, JD. Your thoughts on this series. How many games do you anticipate this going? Because the way it's looked so far, while we talk about Vegas being the better team for the most part, we're tied up at ones. And every time it feels like one team has momentum, it shifts in the other direction. How deep are we going with the Stanley Cup final?
0: I mean, look, if any team's going to win in 5, I think it's Vegas. After that, then, you know, really flip a coin. There's not been a big difference. But like I said, I thought Vegas carried the play for the majority of game 1, and they definitely carried it when they carried it for 50 minutes of game 2. Here's something that's interesting. I don't know if you guys caught this on the broadcast in game 2, but when they were down 2-0 in Carolina, they started playing looking for a hero inside the stadium, and they also asked the fans to go tarps off, which is a big thing in Carolina, and it seemed to propel them to victory.
1: I'll tell you this, if Mark Melusis goes 4 in a row with the horse riding picks, I might go tarps off for the final segment here on Live Bet Saturday. He's Jonathan Davis. You can read him over at VSiN.com every day, breaking down the hockey, and on X at West Coast Hockey NHL. Enjoy the game, my friend. We'll read you tomorrow morning. Appreciate the time as always.
0: All right, man. See you around the hotel.
1: All right. Good stuff.

0: Stuff from JD live from T-Mobile. They put on a heck of a show at T-Mobile. It's one of the cool experiences, and I feel like other venues have had to pick up their game, the way that they set things up for the fans, because of what the Golden Knights do. It's pretty crazy with all the different elements, the mascots, stuff on the ice, around the ice. It's a fun time. I'd love to get back out there, but I will not be spending the money to go to a Stanley Cup final game right now.
1: Well, yeah, is going to a Vegas game cheaper than going to a Knick game? Game three, it's like $12,000 to get into the building at Madison Square Garden Monday night. It's a little bit cheaper than that, right?
0: And by the way, you may not have a good view for that price. Madison Square Garden's an old building. Like, there's stuff blocking your spot when you're high up there. So it's like, I don't know if I'd pay that amount. I mean, if you're gonna go, you better just sell a kidney. Get seats that you know aren't going to be blocked by anyone. So we'll do more on the NBA Finals. We'll do more on the Stanley Cup Final. But most importantly, the hottest man in horse racing, Mark Melusis. Can he go 4 in a row? And what's he like for the Belmont Stakes? We'll bring it to you coming up next. Don't go anywhere. It's Live Bet Saturday on VSiN, the Sports Betting Network.

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10: Back at it on Live Bet Saturday. He's Mark Melusis. I'm Dustin Sweetelson. 15 minutes from now, Patrick Maher, Mike Somich. They take over with At the Track. They will have you covered for the 158th running of the Belmont Stakes. Their best bets leading into it. Instant reaction following. So stay with VSiN all day long as we got you covered. And unfortunately for Mark Melusis, the run ends at three in a row. The fourth race, trying to make it four in a row with winners here on the show at Saratoga. Unfortunately, the horse came in second, which means that's perfect. You want to, like, I'm a big believer. I want a hot team to get a loss out of their system before the playoffs win, Mark. I feel like that's what you did there. You were running so hot, you had to get a loss out of your system.
11: Yeah.
10: So now you can regroup and be focused for the big boy, the 158th running of the Belmont Stakes.
11: Yeah, and Knightsbridge ran well in the Met Mile. He did. For Junior Alvarado and Bill Mott, he got ran down by Flavion Pratt, Bob Baffert, Nysos, who was 7-5 when the gates opened up. So the betting favorite ends up winning it. But Knightsbridge ran really, really well, forwardly placed. I think that's the thing you've learned here, Dustin, as we've watched these races unfold up at Saratoga on the dirt, where the Belmont will be contested a mile and a quarter, is that it's difficult to come from behind. Journalism made a run from behind, but still ended up finishing third. You have to overcome a lot, and you've got to have a favorable pace scenario in order to be able to do that. I got a couple picks coming up that I'll give you to you now in terms of – so you got one more stakes race on the turf before the Belmont Stakes, and that's the Manhattan. Going to be run at a mile 3/16 on the turf. I got a winner for you. I like the six, Bright Future, the French Bread, Andre Fobb, Flavion Pratt aboard. Flavion Pratt's as good on the turf in North America as any jockey. He just won the last race aboard Nysos for Bob Baffert. Comes in from over in Europe, 3-1 morning line, right now 5-2. And I'm also going to give you an exact deterministic's going to go forward. And it's going to be try and go to the lead for Miguel Clement. Kendrick Carmouche won this race a year ago. So I'm going to go six on top. I'm going to give you a 6-5 exacta. As far as the Belmont Stakes is concerned, I like Commandment. I know we talked to Steve Bick, and I understand he's a little bit of a grinder. Doesn't necessarily have the turn of foot. But when you look at Renegade, and I was all over Renegade in the Kentucky Derby, and you know, for maybe a millisecond, I thought Irad Ortiz was going to get him home, and he could easily win the race. And I think you can make an argument for Emerging Market. You could look at maybe like Golden Tempo. I think Commandment for Brad Cox, John Velasquez, 6-1 on the morning line right now, 5-1 in the betting market, in the parimutuel wagering. I think he ends up winning the Belmont Stakes. I think he's going to be sitting there in the second flight. I think he's going to make a first run at the leaders. I don't think there's going to be a great pace up front, and the horse knows how to win. When he gets a clean trip, he didn't get that in the Kentucky Derby. I think he gets that today, so I'm going to take the 7 Commandments. So in race 12 at Saratoga and the Manhattan, I'm on the French Bread, the 6-horse Bright Future right now, 5-2. And in the Belmont Stakes, I'm going to take the 7 Commandment at 5-1.
10: All right, should I build out a trifecta here? So I'm going to roll with you with Commandment in the 1. I'm going to go Chief Wallaby as a second.
11: Yeah.
10: Who should I think about for third? Who should I be considering here?
11: I think you got to consider the horses come from behind, Golden Tempo. And I think you got to include, obviously, Renegade.
10: All right. We're going to do that. I'm going to do a little something here, throw it together, and punch it in. We'll see how that plays out there. And we got plenty more horse racing coming your way with VSiN at the Track, Patrick Maher, and Mike Somich. They will have you covered here in just a little bit here on VSiN. Updates across Major League Baseball, then we'll share some stuff we like for later on in the day. The scoring slowed down in Philadelphia, Mark. 6-1 White Sox with the lead in the sixth. That total is still 10.5, though, juiced -130 to the over. But Chicago came out scoring early. They dropped 4 in the first. And they went over this total by the third inning, but we have not seen a lot of scoring thus far from the Philadelphia side of things.
11: No, we have not. It's quieted down. I was celebrating too early. I was celebrating too early with that 4 spot. That's where karma comes back to haunt you. Now it's 6-1. We're in the top of the sixth inning, and the total has come down to 10.5. I got a 9.5 before the start of this game. It was up to, at one point in time, 14.5, and that's be careful. Don't start celebrating too soon before the tickets get cash. Watch this ends up being a 6-1 final, and it goes to the under.
10: Hey, I'll eat some humble pie with you. I went against the market, and I backed the Rays, who were -143 last night, down to -130 today. Market was right. How about the Fish? The Marlins leading 4-0 at home. They actually got to Shane McClanahan. He allows 4 earned runs in this game in 5 innings as Miami gets a home run from Sanoa. And then how about Liam Hicks, man? He drove in another run in this game in a pinch hit appearance. Guy's having an awesome season. But Miami leads 4-0 down in Miami in the seventh inning. We're in the seventh in Arizona, and Zach Littell may have found something with the Nationals. This guy was Fade City the last 2 years for Washington. 5 innings, 2 hits, 1 run, 4 strikeouts. He's been on a heck of a run coming into this game, a 2.35 ERA in the month of May, and somehow it's continuing here for the Nationals, who are currently exactly at 500 on the season. Washington, that offense, they're not scared of anybody. They knock around Eduardo Rodriguez at home for 4 earned and 6 1/3 as far as that game is concerned. The Braves lead the Pirates 6-3. That's thanks to a 2-run home run by Dominic Smith. We're in the 6th inning now. In-game total is 11.5. I don't hate the idea of an over with 9 runs already being scored. And then down in Houston, the Astros all over the A's 7-2. As far as later on in the day, Mark, I like a couple plays in baseball. I know you like one, and I'm on it as well. The New York Metropolitans at San Diego. Nolan McClain taking on Griffin Canning. Total 7.5. I don't hate the under, but I'm going to go with you. I'm siding with the Mets in this one at minus 124.
11: Yeah, I'm with you. McClain on the mound. Now, he hasn't been great. He was scintillating a year ago. His ERA is north of 4. Losing the strike zone has been an issue. Walks have been an issue when you're looking at Nolan McClain. But Griffin Canning comes into this one. His ERA is north of 7. The Mets are minus 124. It's not a great lineup when you're looking at this Met team. I know, Dustin, you're a Met fan. You know this better than anybody. There are still 7 games under the 500 mark. They played a little bit better as of late. Coming off a victory Friday night out in San Diego, I think they make it 2 in a row against the Padres. Positive pitching matchup. I think McClain pitches well tonight against San Diego.
10: You know, one thing I noticed from McClain the last time he started, Mark, was it felt like he was intentionally pitching to contact. He was trying to see what he couldn't get away with and was avoiding just trying to blow it past people. I don't know if that was an experiment. I don't know if that was a sign of things that are happening with him. But it felt like he was just trying to see, okay, do I have the stuff to keep people in the building or keep the ball in the yard here if I pitch to contact? And against San Diego, I think that'll work out in his favor because that offense, I can't believe how bad they are. It doesn't make any sense when you think about some of the names in that lineup with Merrill and Machado and Tatis. They have no pop. I don't really trust the Mets offense on the road that much, but I actually trust the Mets offense more than I trust the Padres offense.
11: Yeah, I think that's well said. And sometimes, you know, you could look at a Met team, and I don't think this Met team is going anywhere this year, but in these matchups, their lineup, even as I say hit and miss as it is, and more miss than hit this season, it's been better than San Diego, even with the Stars not being a part of it. Soto obviously still is. Lindor is on the mend. They hope to get Alvarez back in the lineup next week. We'll see if that ends up being the case. Mendoza made that announcement last night before the first game of this series. And tonight, I think McClain, who's searching, and I think the right word is searching, I think McClain finds it tonight.
10: My last play of the day, we're going to go pitcher prop. We've got Yoshinobu Yamamoto taking on the Los Angeles Angels. So the Dodgers are minus 375 favorites. God bless if you want to bet that. Plus 291 with the Angels. Jack Kanawitz on the bump. 8.5 is the total. I went Yamamoto over 7.5 strikeouts, plus 102. It's a little bit over even money there. But this is an Angels team with the worst strikeout rate in baseball. They are dead last. They strike out the most among everyone in the league. And Yamamoto, while he hasn't been the dominant force he was a year ago, I do think he can put up pretty good numbers, and I'll just point to last night. Roki Sasaki, who's been a mess for the most part this year, although he's been better lately, he had 10 strikeouts against this lineup. I anticipate we can get 8 out of Yamamoto, so I went plus 102, over 7.5 Ks for Yoshinobu Yamamoto in the Dodgers and the Angels. So that'll do it for all the bets that we like. You want bets from all the shows here on the network? All you have to do is go to VSiN.com/picks. 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You can see picks from this show and every other show here on VSiN. And speaking of that, stay with VSiN all day long. VSiN at the Track will guide you through the 158th running of the Belmont Stakes coming up here in about 6 minutes. You got Patrick Maher, Mike Somich, two guys who live, breathe, love horse racing. They'll give you their favorite plays for the race, the horses they're identifying, and also they'll have post-race reaction right here on VSiN as we've got you covered every single which way when it comes to sports. Plus, we've got the hockey later on tonight as well. For Mark Malusis, Mark, this is a lot of fun, man. I'm Dustin Sweetelson.
11: Oh, it's been a blast.
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10: All right, it is VSiN, the sports betting network. And, of course, we merge with Mad Dog Sports Radio. We say hi. Third leg, triple crown, third year, Saratoga. Everything gets back to normal next year. However, maybe the triple crown series will never be the same, which we'll get into. But the 158th running of the Belmont at Mike Somich's home track, Saratoga, New York, we say hi. I got to tell you something right off the jump. I'm thrilled to be here. 2 hours, you know, VSiN, Mad Dog Sports Radio. And I mean this, Mike. I think this is going to be a hell of a race. I'm into it.
11: I can't wait. This is one of the benefits. Look, I love Belmont Park. I love that mile and a half oval that we're going to get back next year once the renovations are finished this fall. But, man, it's kind of fun to 5 weeks after the Kentucky Derby have a race that's a mile and a quarter because all the Derby horses are coming back, except this time everyone should get a cleaner trip. Just 9 horses entering the gate today versus the 19 we saw in the Kentucky Derby. That means you're not going to have as crazy of a pace, so it's not going to just beautifully set up for horses who are coming from off the pace. It means that someone on the front has the ability to win this race. It also means the trip trouble going to be a lot different here. You're not going to see something like Renegade in that one post get absolutely smashed into the rail because you've only got 9 horses versus the 19 that you saw on that day. So a lot more, I'll call it fair conditions here for the Belmont Stakes with some of the best horses from the Kentucky Derby. Renegade's back. Golden Tempo's back. Chief Wallaby's back. Emerging Market's back. Commandment's back. What more do you need, Patrick? Let's go.
10: And by the way, we're going to win some money coming up in just about 10 minutes. We've got the 11th going off at Saratoga. That is a grade one Manhattan Stakes. So we're going to bet that together. Even I want everybody in the control room throwing cash. This is 2 hours of money making. It's going to take us right up until Carolina and VGK there in Vegas as well. One thing about the race, Mike, quickly, you know, I mentioned the Patchwork Triple Crown series is going to come to an end after this year. But the last two Belmont Stakes winners at Saratoga, Sovereignty and Doorknock, they were close to the pace. So those closers we saw in the Kentucky Derby, including Golden Tempo and Cherie DeVoe, I don't know if this is going to set up well for the Kentucky Derby winner.
11: It is going to be a lot taller of a task today, not just because we are going to have a slower pace, which I would be shocked if they go anywhere near as fast as they did in Kentucky Derby in the Belmont today. There's just not that many horses that want to be forward. You've got a couple horses that do want to be closer on the lead. The two Power Shift, we'll talk more about him as we get closer to the race. The number 6 Growth Equity, another horse that you could see forward. Chief Wallaby, we'll see what he decides. If he wants to, he could probably go get the lead. So those three horses are the ones who are going to be vying for the early lead. But none of them are going to set the fractions we saw in the Derby. The other problem for Renegade, for Golden Tempo, this Saratoga racetrack is playing very fast. When I mean very fast, I mean we saw a 40-year-old track record be tied 2 races ago when Englishman did that at 7 furlongs. He went 43 to the half mile, Patrick. He kept right on chugging and beat Crude Velocity, who was one of the stars of the weekend on Kentucky Derby weekend. So we know this track is playing to speed. We know it's playing incredibly fast. That makes it tough for Renegade. That makes it tough for Golden Tempo, especially when you're not going to see that ridiculous pace up front.
10: Talk about it, Samich. Well, I'll get into Emerging Market, but the Baffert horse that got beat today, that he was the breakout star from Kentucky Derby Day, correct?
11: Yeah, Crude Velocity, I mean, you had people talking about him being the best 3-year-old full stop in the country after winning that Pat Day Mile. He put away Englishman that day. After Englishman went out and got the lead, he got the job done. We were talking about Preakness. He decided to pass. We were talking about Belmont. He decided to pass. Bob Baffert on the Fox broadcast mentioned the Haskell. He wants to stretch the horse out to 2 turns. He thinks he's got the best 3-year-old. Not today at 6 furlongs. Today at 6 furlongs, the best 3-year-old was clearly Englishman. I'm sorry, 7 furlongs. It was clearly Englishman, who, like I said, ties a 40-plus-year-old track record today while being on the front end the entire time. Just an incredible performance from him. Bob Baffert got it back the next race with Nisos, who ships back from overseas, comes out, wins the Met Mile. Very impressive there. Beat a horse that we all know and love, Journalism, in that spot, who's still trying to find that grade one victory outside of the Preakness when he didn't have to face everybody. So we'll see how both of those move forward. But Baffert lost one with Velocity, got it back with Nisos the very next race.
10: Race 12, the Manhattan Correction, coming up in just about 6 minutes. Let's do this. Let's throw up the current odds for the Belmont Stakes. What I want to do, Mike, is I want to throw each horse at you, and I want a sentence on each horse, okay? And we're going to start with the one who's 20-1, Vitruvian Man. Give me a sentence.
11: Don't waste your money.
10: Up next, number 2, 12-1 Live, Power Shift.
11: incredibly dangerous with the way the track is playing. I think he is your early leader, which could make him a winner.
10: Number three, Mike Somich's favorite horse of all time, Chief Wallaby.
11: Look, I'm going to pick him to win again today because I think he's the most talented, and the track actually benefits him as well. He won't be coming from as far back as the two other main rivals in Renegade and, in my mind, Commandment.
10: Number four would like to hold my beer on the most talented horse, Renegade.
11: Look, if the track was playing fair, I'd probably say Renegade has the best chance to win this race. But the way the track's playing, he's going to have to run his eyeballs out to get to the front.
10: Give me a sentence, 19 to 1 on a horse that I've heard a couple of people like, Otino, number five.
11: A horse that has danced all the dances up in New York, but feels more like a bridesmaid than ever being the bride. In my mind, if you want to use Otino, you're using him underneath.
10: Number six, 12 to 1, Growth Equity.
11: Another sneaky one here. Chad Brown decides to throw this one in here, but also has Otinho and Emerging Markets. This is the pace play from Chad Brown. I wouldn't be shocked if Growth Equity sticks around in the Super.
10: And 7, 8, and 9 are all 5 to 1 right now. I think pretty good prices. We'll go Commandment at 7.
11: No respect. Commandment got the worst ride of anybody in the Kentucky Derby from Luis Saez as he rushed up into a fast pace and made an early move, yet you're getting the same price on him today as the Kentucky Derby. He's a winning contender.
10: Yeah, with the Hall of Famer Velasquez up after Saez, who can be kind of a donk. Number eight, Emerging Market, 5 to 1.
11: The most polarizing horse in this field. He could run wonderfully, and a lot of people be very happy. This is one of those, you're on him or you're against him. There's really not much middle ground. Is it too much too soon? It was in the Derby. Is it in the Belmont?
10: Spoiler alert, Somich hates the horse. Number nine, 5 to 1, Golden Tempo.
11: Don't waste your money. That was the perfect setup in the Derby. That ain't happening again. The track record leading up to that race was not the same. I'm out on Golden Tempo today.
10: It's over, brother. Hey, shout to Cherie DeVoe, who joined us on VSiN live on Mad Dog Sports Radio. Did a great job for the sport, promoting the sport after the Kentucky Derby win. However, she is a new breeder trainer, and so we'll get to exactly what that means for the future of the Triple Crown. 3 minutes to post, race 12, the Manhattan, 9.5 furlongs on the turf. What are we looking at?
11: Yeah, we got a banger here leading up into the Belmont Stakes, a phenomenal turf race. You've got your favorite right now, the number six, Bright Future, coming over from France. This is a horse that I respect the heck out of. I agree with the public. I do think that he should be the favorite here in this spot. You get Flavien Prat aboard, so you get a U.S. jockey riding the French horse. I think that is a positive in this spot. I like the other French horse just because of the price here. Give me the number three, Make Me King, 8 to 1 right now on the morning line. This will be the second time in the U.S. for Make Me King. I think that's a positive here. You can see a horse often step forward second time in the U.S. That first start faced the number seven, Rhetorical, who's 3 to 1 on the board. And Rhetorical got everything his own way, was able to just gallop along in front, never really faced any pressure. Deterministic is going to make sure there's going to be pressure today. I actually think Deterministic gets the lead here. Make Me King, I think, is able to score from just off the pace as well. So I'm going to go with the number three, Make Me King here, 7 to 1. Do like Deterministic and Bright Future if you're playing Exactus, though. I do think that the 5 and the 6 both very much live in this. Prices that you're looking for, the 2 and the 8, both live prices here. Test score, 12 to 1, won the Pegasus World Cup by a head over the number 8, One Stripe. If the pace is hot, those are the two horses that benefit. They make sense running up into that try in the Superfecta.
10: But we want the 3, just to clarify. Yes. We're going 7 to 1 on the 3, Make Me King. That, you know, that is a lot of love for a couple of French horses after Wemby struggled last night again. Hey, listen, I want everybody to know one half of this team is all about America today, and his name is Patrick. The other one, he's into the Frenchies.
11: Look, Wemby has become more villainous than anyone I can remember in a single postseason. He was like anointed as the next face of the league, and yet inside of a season, everyone just can't stand the guy because of the comments, the post game, because of the fact he doesn't show up sometimes. I don't know why we're trying to flop yesterday or what that pass was either to Castle. I got some feelings about Stephon Castle and my boy Dylan Harper and which one should be getting playing time as well. But we don't need to talk about that right now, Patrick.
10: We will get into the adjusted series price. We'll get into the number for game 3. We've got plenty over the next 2 hours. I will say maybe I should take some credit. because I was with Aaron Halterman and the Racing Dudes in a fantasy horse racing league years ago, and one of my draft picks was Go Nix Go. Wasn't that the name of the horse? Go Nix Go?
11: Nix Go. Yeah, Nix Go. Yep.
10: Nix Go. And now many years later, it is coming to fruition because, indeed, the Nix are going, Mike Somich. That's a good job by me.
11: Yeah, I mean, all credit to you for drafting a horse 6 years ago. I mean, they needed 6 years of runway to be able to get that franchise good enough to actually be able to make and possibly win. Ain't over yet, Patrick. Possibly win an NBA Finals. If you got 140,000 sitting around, you can go get some floor seats for Game 3 if you want, Patrick.
10: All right. It is, of course, the merge of Mad Dog Sports Radio and VSiN, the Sports Betting Network, the Belmont Stakes. He's Mike Somich. I'm Patrick Maher. We like the three. Make me king of France. It's just make me king. 8-1. Let's get it in the Manhattan, and we're back with Belmont Stakes.
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11: 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We are back here, VSiN at the Track. I am Mike Somich. He is Patrick Maher. And we are on the far turn of the Manhattan Stakes right now. They go a quick 6 furlongs in 109 and 83 seconds here. It has been a fast-playing turf course, but they are cooking up front. Patrick is rhetorical and deterministic. Bang heads heading into the stretch here.
10: Yeah, we took the three, make me king, 8-1, and he wanted the lead off the break. The jockey pulling on the reins, a beautiful gray horse, Somich, that we're on. He actually went off, yeah, 8-1. He's actually sitting perfectly rating right now on the inside of the leader. Samo, let's get Belmont Day started correctly here on VSiN and Mad Dog Sports Radio. What do you say?
11: That would be nice if he could get it home. It doesn't look like he's going to have enough, though. The speed is being holding on turf as well as we come down to the line. Deterministic, the five horse, actually able to hold on and get the job done there. One stripe closing on the outside as well. But it's speed again. And this is one thing that we've talked about early in this broadcast, whether it be on dirt, whether it be on turf. You've wanted to be forward in these races. And you mentioned it. Make Me King tried to get forward in this race, but we saw rhetorical and deterministic take it to him early. The fractions incredibly fast, 109.83, 132.92 for a mile. You're generally looking to do 136. So that's about 3 seconds faster than expectation for this distance, and yet you still have those horses up front. Hold on. Number five, deterministic, ends up across the wire first, 9-2 there on that one. Number two, test score, 15-1, ends up second there. One stripe. So the two horses we mentioned as long shot plays run second and third. Unfortunately, not able to get the eight here. Make Me King home on top, Patrick.
10: Okay, so teach me this, okay? I'm really getting into horse racing. I want to bet it, but I want to bet it smarter. I'm watching the races, like you've said, fast fractions. I want to apply that to the Kentucky Derby. Where does your brain go as a handicapper?
11: Well, it's twofold. First off, you got to know if we are noticing it, so are the jockeys, which generally can mean you're going to see horses try to get forward early and you're going to see fast paces. It's what we saw in the Met Mile when Antiquarian, a horse that's not really one that wants to be on the lead, especially at a mile, absolutely went suicidal up front, going 45 and change on a very tough distance at Saratoga to be able to hold on to the lead. That's why Nisos, who backed off that race, was able to wheel around and win. But from a betting perspective, when you see this, where, look, this should have set up perfectly for test score, for one stripe, for Bright Future to be able to win, yet none of them able to get to the wire first because of how the track is playing and not being able to make up ground because of how quick even the turf course is right now, it means that it's very hard to put closers on top. So when you're looking through the form, you're looking at who's going to be in first, who's going to be in second, who's going to be in third. That's generally the three horses as deep as you want to go from a win perspective. If they're not going to be forward early, it's hard to believe they can be first across the line late. Now, you can have situations where jockeys make such an overextension of what they expect to do, where they're going to just cook the horses early. I don't think we're going to see that in the Belmont, though. I think this sets up for horses who are forward to be a very successful today.
10: And applying what you just said, and this is not just for the Mad Dog Sports Radio listeners. This is for the VSiN listeners. Listen, I've said this, and I'll say it consistently. If you want to become a better handicapper across all sports, you should get into horse racing handicapping. I think it's by far and away the toughest sport to handicap, but it sharpens your ability to attack other sports. You'll see once you delve into it. And I think Somich and Aaron Halterman, are two of the best that do it. The Kentucky Derby was as slow as it's ever been. What does that mean based on what we're hearing? And again, just to repeat, their speed figures when it comes to how these horses are graded after a race. And after Golden Tempo crossed the line, speed figures came out and they said tremendous horse race, but a very slow race. And I also want to apply that to the Belmont Stakes here, mile and a quarter at Saratoga.
11: I think that, look, it was a bad Kentucky Derby. Just across the board, the time was slow. The everything came back slow. We saw the horses who ran third and fifth respectively, or sixth respectively, come back and struggle in the Preakness with a very fast-paced set. They both came from off the pace in the Derby. They could not do that in the Preakness 2 weeks later. So everything pointed toward the Derby this year being kind of a throwout race, one where you just kind of say, yep, it happened, but I'm not going to go and I'm not going to take all of this information from it and then try and find a way to kind of move it forward and say, okay, I'm going to use this race as a key handicapping point for me. You had a lot of horses who didn't get everything go their own way. Renegade, who's in this race, got absolutely destroyed at the break, got crushed down on the rail, had five or six horses just turn over into him. He was forced to drop way back. It was a beneficial trip, but it doesn't mean you're going to run your fastest. Chief Wallaby had a ton of trouble around the far turn. He was not able to get out and run clean. And then when he did try and split horses in the stretch, he gets squished. That means that he's another one who could put up a big buyer number, not going to be able to do it. Commandment misses the break, rushes up, makes a move too early. He's not going to put up a big number. Same with Emerging Market, who another one who had the ability to do so based on what we had seen going into it. He makes a move too early. He doesn't have anything left in the tank. It's only his third career race. Like, all of these different factors meant it's not that shocking that we saw a Kentucky Derby that was slow and that was run slowly from a numbers perspective come back, because everyone who had the ability to pop a big number had huge disadvantages happen in the race for them. That's why when you look at Golden Tempo, you're like, well, if he runs the same race as the Kentucky Derby, which was his best career race, he needs Power Shift, Chief Wallaby, Renegade, Commandment, Emerging Market, and possibly Growth Equity all to regress, because all of them have better races on their page than Golden Tempo does. But on that specific day, you got advantages from all of those horses that Golden Tempo was then able to take advantage of and get to the wire first.
18: Emerging Market beat Golden Tempo in the Louisiana Derby, correct?
11: Handily, yes. And that was Emerging Market's second career race. He sustained a wide move and was able to just beat Pavlovian, who ran second, and then Golden Tempo ended up running third. And really back-to-back races where it was similar from Golden Tempo in both the Risen Star as well as that Louisiana Derby, where he kind of just ran a distant third, and he clearly wasn't one of the best horses in the race. However, everything kind of broke for him on the Kentucky Derby day, and you can't take anything away from the horse. You can't take anything away from Jose Ortiz. He ran the best race that day, but he did get four or five things that benefited him, that gave other horses disadvantages versus benefiting him, and then he was able to get to the line first. I just wouldn't bet him at 5-1 to do it again.
18: Yeah, history was made. Cherie DeVoe, first female trainer to win the Kentucky Derby. You know, the Kentucky Derby, this is our heritage. You know, remember when American Pharoah crossed the finish line in the Belmont Stakes first to complete the Triple Crown, it hadn't happened in 37 years. And we are going to get into the changing landscape here on the program as far as the Kentucky Derby, as, of course, the Preakness returns to its original track, and then next year we'll have the Belmont. We'll talk about what is at stake for the Triple Crown moving forward. But you said a couple of things. One, we just had a really weird occurrence at the track here at Saratoga. Tom Rinaldi, it's a Fox broadcast. Rinaldi was on, and Chief Wallaby walked by Rinaldi and actually was crying. So, you know, Rinaldi has an impact on horses. You know, you don't know about Rinaldi's pieces? Where if you see Tom Rinaldi, watch out, because you're going to start crying. Somebody's dying.
11: I was worried you were telling the truth for a second there. I didn't get that it was a bit. I'm like looking up at my team. I'm like, I realize it's not working. I almost lost it there for a second. I don't want the chief crying. I want him confident heading into this race. Get Tom away from him. I don't want none of that. None of that stuff, man.
18: All right, 40 minutes till post. One thing that we should clarify is we try to stress it every year, Mike, but the 20 horses in the Kentucky Derby and the 19 that ran this year, that is so anomalous. Like, today's test with 9 horses, this really is more of the standard.
11: Look, I'm not going to say you throw out everything from the Kentucky Derby every year, but 90% of the information is invalid. Like, you cannot use that as a, oh, well, this horse is definitely going to be awesome because of the Derby, or this trip in the Kentucky Derby means that this horse is going to run really well next time. The majority of the information coming out of the Derby is just inaccurate, because there's so much that's going on with that big of a field with these three-year-olds trying to go that distance for the first time that you kind of got to take everything with a grain of salt, Patrick.
18: He's Mike Somich. I'm Patrick Maher. We are 39 minutes to post. Our buddy Danny producing back in Las Vegas, where game three of the Stanley Cup final tonight. We'll get into the odds as well as we continue with the Belmont Stakes.
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1: 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I am Mike Samich. He is Patrick Maher. 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I got to say, Patrick, I actually love me some RTN. I am an RTN subscriber. 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
2: Yeah, you guys got me hooked on RTN, and now I can't stop it. So I love it as well. Also, getting pretty fired up. What are we, probably under 40 minutes to post for the 158th Belmont Stakes? Now, again, just to clarify those just joining us here on VSIN and Mad Dog Sports Radio. First off, the Mad Dog Sports Radio audience, you just had Mike and I last night for our annual hour on Fridays, so we welcome you back. It's just a continuation. And again, after the race, we will get to the hockey and we will get to the basketball for VSIN and Mad Dog Sports Radio. But this is at Saratoga. And again, it's going to return to Belmont. The test of champions, the reason it's called the test of champions is because it's a mile and a half. We should clarify. I think that they can actually configure Saratoga to run a mile and a half, but they've stuck with the mile and a quarter for the last three years, and I don't know why that is. Can you help us understand?
1: So they technically could run a mile and a half on the racetrack. So the unique thing about horse racing is that each one of these racetracks are a different distance once around the racetrack. And in the Belmont's case, once around the racetrack is a mile and a quarter. At Saratoga's, a mile and a half. So they go once around the Belmont for the Belmont Stakes. At Saratoga, once around the racetrack is a mile and an eighth. And so to do a mile and a quarter, which we'll see today in the Belmont Stakes, you're going to see them start out of a chute at the top of the stretch. So they'll go through the stretch one time, much like in the Kentucky Derby, then go around the racetrack and finish at the finish line. If they wanted to run a mile and a half, Patrick, the problem is where that start would be. You would either be starting like right at the top of the turn or a little bit into the turn, and that makes a real disadvantage for the horses on the outside. So while it is possible to configure a race at a mile and a half at Saratoga, generally, if they're going to run dirt races, they'll actually run it a little bit longer than a mile and a half because they want to have a little bit more run-up into that first turn, which would be the far turn the first time. So because of that, they've chosen to stick the mile and a quarter distance in here, which is the same as the Whitney, which is a big older race later in the Saratoga season, and the Travers, which is their big three-year-old race at Saratoga during their regular meet.
2: Yeah, and if it was the mile and a half, we'd probably be looking at those closers a little bit more. Because it is such a grueling distance, that extra yardage is insane. By the way, Mike Rapoli on the broadcast, doing Mike Rapoli things, which is shtick. My goodness. I know he's good for the sport because he puts a lot of money into it, but he can be a bit much. He's got Renegade. Renegade is 9-5 right now. Morning line was 2-1. How short does the favorite go off?
1: You know, I think 8-5, 9-5 is about where we're going to end up sitting here. To me, it's more interesting that you're not seeing any second choice really stand out in the wagering right now. You've got Chief Wallaby at 5-1, Commandment at 5-1, Emerging Market at 5-1, Golden Tempo at 5-1. You're not really seeing that second horse step up and start taking the majority of the money, but you do see significant interest in all four, and that's why we're seeing that price on Renegade stick around that 8-5, 9-5 type number. We already have over $9 million bet to win.

0: computer-assisted wagering accounts in the final 2 minutes of the wagering.
1: Yeah, that's a great point that the bettors really haven't kind of zoned in on who they like behind Renegade. My assumption is Golden Tempo may get hit as we get closer with some casual money that watched the Kentucky Derby. But let's just say this as well. Many may be joining us and saying, hold on a second. Golden Tempo won the Kentucky Derby, skipped the Preakness, and isn't the favorite. Why? Well, Renegade, many thought to be the most talented horse going into the Kentucky Derby, and you can clean up some of this, but I'll just say what I saw. He was breaking from the post, and he got annihilated and still ended up coming around. He's a closer, Renegade, and lost by a neck. He had a brutal trip in the Kentucky Derby and still almost won it, whereas Golden Tempo had a exemplary trip.
0: Well, and that's really where it comes down to, right, is that Renegade was your favorite before the post position draw for the Derby. If he drew anything besides the one, he was going to be your favorite in the Kentucky Derby. He draws the one, which has been an atrocious post for the Kentucky Derby for the last, I don't know, 40 years. and so you have him in the one post there, and he just gets an awful trip. And if he gets just a little bit better, if he doesn't get slammed early, if he doesn't, it's ironic, he actually went a little early, whereas Golden Tempo kind of got last run and was able to get up because of that. All of those different reasons kind of cost Renegade that race. And to your point, like Emerging Market, Commandment, Chief Wallaby, they all didn't get great trips in the Derby either. That's why they're sitting there at 5-1, the same price as Golden Tempo. You would need things to be perfect again for Golden Tempo to win this race. That's why you're seeing him priced in with other horses where things went really poorly for them in the Kentucky Derby, and why Renegade, who was going to be the favorite, is still getting that love, because the body of work is more impressive for Renegade. I would argue Chief Wallaby and Commandment actually have just as an impressive body of work, but the three of them, in my mind, stand out versus everybody else heading into the Derby. So if you exclude the Kentucky Derby, it's Chief Wallaby, Renegade, and Commandment. Those are the three. And then we'll see if Emerging Market can get up to that level.
1: Yeah, I would say Commandment had an argument for the best body of work coming into the Kentucky Derby. Maybe the speed figs weren't there, but had won three straight coming in. And, you know, there's somebody that I would like to call out. And he is co-host of VEASAN at the Track, which is a podcast everybody should download with Mike Somich. And that is Salty Halty, Aaron Halterman, RacingDudes.com. Help me understand Salty's positioning here. He liked Commandment going into the Kentucky Derby. Of the 19 horses, Commandment may have gotten the worst trip. He then gets off Commandment coming into a 9-horse field and goes Renegade. Please explain for why Aaron is getting off Commandment, almost the overlooked horse constantly.
0: Yeah, it's interesting because he would not have picked Commandment had Renegade not drawn the one. And that
1: right.
0: is really the
1: That's
0: only
1: good.
0: Logical reason. If you're talking to someone who liked Commandment in the Derby, if they're like, well, I only picked Commandment because Renegade was in the one, then they're allowed to go back to Renegade here. But if you liked Commandment in the Derby, if you bet on Commandment in the Derby at 6-1, and now you're running against 8 horses instead of 18, and you're running at a more reasonable pace with less variables that are kicking in here, you kind of have to love Commandment at 5-1. The price is incredible on Commandment when you're getting the same price as the Derby, and you really just draw a line through that race. And to your point, you go back at Commandment's form prior to the Kentucky Derby. He's the winner of the Florida Derby. He was the winner of the prep right before that in the Fountain of Youth as well. He's got the best track record of anybody heading into that Kentucky Derby. It's a reason why he was getting bet there. He also had two of the better speed figures, 100 and 101 in those two races. He beat the Puma. He beat Chief Wallaby twice, who were considered top contenders. There's a lot of reasons to like Commandment, especially at the 5-1 number after you got 6-1 on Derby Day.
1: We are looking to – it's a good answer. I just like to give my friends a hard time, and that's what I did to Halty right there, and you dug him out of a ditch, which we love to see. 26 minutes until the Belmont Stakes here on VEASAN at the Track, Road to the Belmont Stakes. Remember, those of you listening on Mad Dog Sports Radio will get the Fox call. The rest of you on VEASAN, you're going to be hanging out with me and Somich, and we'll do our best to work around the rules and bring you entertainment. Let's just put it that way. Wink, wink, Samo. When we come back, we'll get the picks, but also I want to ask you, of the long shots, and I'm talking 12 or longer, which one, because we've seen it happen many times, which one of

0: the bombs could actually cash here. And just a thought, because they were showing Sheree DeVoe, the sport needs good actors. The sport of horse racing needs people like her, and I'm going to let you take it to break with this, but Sheree DeVoe has been awesome for the sport of horse racing. I want to say that.
1: Yeah, she's a phenomenal personality. She's got two very good three-year-olds. Englishman, who tied the track record, that's her horse as well, Sheree DeVoe's horse as well. She was saying Englishman was her best horse on a Kentucky Derby card, and then she won the Kentucky Derby with a different horse. So she's got two very good three-year-olds. She came up through the ranks. She was an assistant trainer for Chad Brown. She's done wonderful work in just 4 years of being able to, or 5 years of being able to train horses, including a Breeders' Cup victory. Now the first female to win the Kentucky Derby as well. Stick with us here, VSiN at the track. We'll be back with more on the other side.
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1: Welcome back in here, VSiN at the Track. I am Mike Somich. He is Patrick Maher, and we are just 17 minutes away from the final Belmont Stakes at Saratoga, possibly ever, but definitely for a very long time, as Belmont Park reopens this fall, and we'll get back to a mile and a half around that Belmont Oval next year. But this year, Patrick, we're going a mile and a quarter over at Saratoga, and we are about to give out our best bets. Before we do that, though, I know not everyone is a horse racing enthusiast like Patrick, like me. So let's talk a little about horse racing 101 and kind of what the terminology we're going to use throughout this segment. Patrick, I'll kick it to you. Win, place, and show. What do each of those mean?
0: Yeah, this is the one thing that I always say that precludes, and it's soccer betting as well. They're stigmatized. Horse racing and soccer, people don't go there in America because they're intimidated by the verbiage. And it's not that difficult. Win, play, show, first, second, third. And then you start getting into, I think, some of the numbers some of the words intimidate. Let's just start with exacta. And what is an exacta? If somebody hits an exacta, what does that mean, Mike?
1: It's as simple as who finishes first and second in that order. So exacta is who finishes first, who finishes second. If you bet a 2-4 exacta, the 2-horse has to win the race, the 4-horse has to run in second. Now, there is something called a box. That means it can go either way. So if you have 2-4 exacta box, you can go 2-4 or 4-2. If you bet that for a dollar, it'll cost you $2 because you've got two separate unique outcomes, 4-2 and 2-4 in that exacta. The next one on the list, Patrick, is a trifecta. What do we do with a trifecta?
0: And the box, think of that as a hedge, like in soccer betting, adding the draw no bet, where you're not going to get the same odds you would get with a stone cold, meaning just picking the exacta or trifecta, but you do have a little bit of cushion because they can finish in any order the horses you pick. A trifecta is just a build off the exacta. First, second, win, play, show, first, second, and third. You can use as many horses as you want in whatever order you want. The more horses you use, the more your ticket's going to cost. And of course, like Mike said, with the exacta, you can also box those horses to finish in any order. But first, second, and third, the trifecta. And that brings us, Mike, to the superfecta.
1: Yeah, this is first, second, third, and fourth. So you'll notice it really isn't that hard. It's exacta, trifecta, superfecta. First and second, first, second, third, first, second, third, fourth. As Patrick mentioned, the more horses you include, the more expensive a ticket gets. So that will take us into our actual bets here. I'll run through it first. For me, I'm going to stick with my boy Chief Wallaby. I'm going to put him on top right now. 5-1, I think, is a very fair price on him. I actually do think he comes down a little bit. I'm guessing around 7-2 or 4-1 when we actually break from the gate. I expect him to be the second choice. I think he puts it together. To me, he's the most talented horse in this field. He's a little bit of a Looney Tunes, Patrick. He's a little bit of a head case. Can we figure it out in a smaller field with blinkers on for the second time? I think so. I know how much Bill Mott believes in this horse. I'm not going to stop believing in him as well. So Chief Wallaby for me to win. And then I'll play a $1 trifecta. So first, second, and third here. Now, if you are opening up your ADW, be it whatever site you're using, we love us ExpressBet. DRF has one available as well. You go in, you open it up, you hit $1 trifecta, and I'm going to put 2-3. Power shift the 2-horse, Chief Wallaby the 3-horse in that first spot. Then in the second spot, I will put 2-3-4-7. So power shift Chief Wallaby, add Renegade, add Commandment into that second spot. In the third spot of the trifecta, 2-3-4, add the 6 growth equity, and then the 7 as well. So the 2 or 3 have to run first. The 2-3-4-7, one of the 4 horses have to run second. And 2-3-4-6-7, one of them have to run third for $1. That'll cost you $18 because there's 18 different unique combinations. My $1 superfecta ticket, a little bit easier. Just give me the Chief on top. Put the 3 in the first spot. And then second, third, and fourth, all 3 of those positions, I'll go 2-4-6-7. So if you go into your ADW, the first spot, the 3-horse. The second spot, 2-4-6-7. The third spot, 2-4-6-7. And the fourth spot, 2-4-6-7. For a $1 superfecta, that'll cost you $24. What do you got, Patrick?
0: Let's leave Danny. Let's leave Mike's up there just for a quick lesson. It might sound rudimentary for the advanced horse racing bettors, but for those watching on VSiN, listening on VSiN on SiriusXM and Mad Dog Sports Radio, one thing you notice, let's just take a look at Mike's trifecta. He's got the 2-3 up top, but he also has the 2-3 place. He has the 2-3 show. You have to keep that consistency going as far as win place. Place on the 4-7. He then adds the 4-7 to show as well. Mike, that's an important key to let everybody know. You want to carry those down the chain there.
1: Yeah, you're looking. It's almost like a pyramid style ticket. The horses you're most confident in are the ones that you have in that top spot, but that means you also want them in second or third, because let's say the two horse wins the race. Well, I don't want to lose if Chief Wallaby runs third. I want to make sure I have him in that third spot as well as that second spot. And so that's why you kind of build from a down perspective there. The $1 superfecta ticket, not as constructed as the same way. It's just, hey, get the three home, and then one of these three horses needs to run, or four horses need to run second, third, or fourth. But when I'm constructing a trifecta here, and I'm not boxing these, they're just a straight bet, not a box, I am going to do what you said, whereas I'm going to use a couple horses on the top spot. I'm going to make sure I use them as we go further down the list as well, because if I believe they can win the race, I'm not leaving them off the third spot, because they could definitely run third in here as well.
0: All right, and I'll throw up mine. First off, the win, let's freaking go. I am prideful too, so I win emerging market in the Kentucky Derby, and we're going to run it back. So what happened? He took a perfect 2-for-2 record into the Kentucky Derby and finished 10th. Tired. Was it the distance, Mike Somich? No. He beat Golden Tempo in the Louisiana Derby at the same distance. I thought Emerging Market, who is so lightly raced, broke well and pressed very fast fractions and then just petered out. I know this sounds crazy, but I think Emerging Market in a way was used the Kentucky Derby as a prep race, and I think he may fire his best race here. And really, it comes down to a price play. Renegade, to me, is most likely to win this race, but it's so short. I might be able to get 5-1 on Emerging Market. I think it's a good price. For my trifecta up top, I did add Renegade, who's 9-5 on the board right now, along with Emerging Market. And then I went Chief Wallaby. A lot of that is just because Mike said it, and I do like the horse. You have to add the 4 Renegade. You have to add Commandment, who's been consistent in Emerging Market. And then another one, Power Shift, I threw in there as far as show. Mike has convinced me. You got to throw Chief Wallaby show. You've got to throw Renegade. And you've got to throw Commandment. And then, of course, Emerging Market. So I've got 4-8 over 3-4-7-8 over 2-3-4-7-8. That's a $1 trifecta ticket. And it costs $18, and you will buy a house after it hits.
1: I don't know about a house, Patrick. 5-1's on top, don't make. Depends. Not, you won't buy a house where you live. We'll put it that way. Maybe a couple places around the country here, but not in Manhattan Beach. That's Hermosa Beach. It's going to be a little more expensive there. We are just 9 minutes to post. You just had the call to post at Saratoga there. We've got horses walking out to the track. You were talking about Tom Rinaldi. I don't need Tom Rinaldi to cry. Just let me look at Saratoga, and the tears of joy will start flowing down my face as they walk past the paddock bar out into onto the racetrack here for 1.25 miles for the 3 best three-year-olds in the country. That's my – like, I am so excited for this race, Patrick, because all the horses I wanted to come back and run in this race are all here. You're getting the 2 really good – floor. I wish the Puma was here. I do. Like, he's the one missing – but outside of that, you've got Commandment, you've got Chief Wallaby, you've got Renegade, you've got Golden Tempo, you've got Emerging Market back, which has been a very, like I said earlier, polarizing horse, but a horse that a lot of people believe in and a lot of people don't. We're going to find out if it was too much too soon in the Derby, and now this is where we take a step forward with Emerging Market, but it's awesome to see a very, very good lineup here in front of the Saratoga Grandstand as they walk by. Again, just 8 minutes to post here in the Belmont Stakes.
0: I just want to send a shout out. Steve Cohen, our boss, text me your picks right now, not after the race. I know how people do. You understand what I'm saying? So if you want to get your picks in and get credit for it, if you hit Mr. Cohen, you better text him now. And speaking of which, Danny, our producer, is on Emerging Market. I'm just saying. Take us to break with why you find Saratoga so special.
1: Well, it's one of those places where it is horse racing, and horse racing is Saratoga, right? This is the oldest consistently running racetrack in America since 1963. They have been running races every single summer up there at Saratoga Springs. It's the last place that I know that you can bring your own food, bring your own beer in a cooler, and walk right through and be able to sit in the back area where there are picnic tables and be able to sit back there and drink and eat and have a good time. You're able to run early, so the gates open at 6 a.m. You bust through the gates, run your booty off to try and go get a picnic table so that you can have it for the rest of the day. And the whole town just talks about racing. When you go out to dinner, the table next to you talking about racing. It's jockeys, it's trainers, it's owners. Everyone's interacting because they love the sport. And for 1 month a year, when you're up at Saratoga, that town comes alive. It's absolutely buzzing, and it's buzzing about racehorses. There's nothing better, Patrick. Just you're around your people for a solid month.
0: 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Yeah, Mad Dog Sports Radio, get the Fox feed. We're back. Beeson at the track.
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6: Hey, everyone. Thanks for hanging with us tonight as the Rangers and the Guardians get set to play the second game of a three-game series. The Rangers made another roster move prior to tonight's game. Texas has placed Danny Jansen on the 10-day IL with a strained forearm. Skip Schumacher will give us more information about that, and we'll actually discuss the Rangers' catching situation coming up here in a second. The Rangers have signed Elias Diaz to a major league deal. He was recently DFA'd by the Royals, former big league regular behind the plate. He'll join Cal Higashioka's Skip Schumacher's catching tandem. So the Rangers making some moves. Josh Smith has also been officially sent on a rehab assignment. Texas got the win last night 3-2. Home runs by Cal Higashioka and Corey Seager erased a two-run deficit, turned it into a 3-2 lead, and then Jacob Latz notched his ninth save of the season. And the Rangers defeated the AL Central leading Guardians by a final score of 3-2. So Texas has a chance to win back-to-back game against the Guardians and a chance to secure a series victory, setting up a chance for, as Elvis likes to say, a sweepy tomorrow. But to do that, they've got to beat Tanner Bibee. Tanner Bibee has yet to earn a winning decision this year, but he is a talented pitcher. Jack Leiter, who's had a ton of success against the Guardians here recently, including his 10-strikeout performance against Cleveland at the end of last year, will get the ball for the Rangers. Jack has been a lot better at home this year than he's been away from the globe. Time right now for our roundtable as we say hello to Eric Nadel and Matt Hicks. Hey, guys.
7: How are we doing?
6: We're doing great. Unfortunately, Danny Jansen not doing great. He's been placed on the IL, mentioned that a second ago. So the Rangers did something you don't see a ton of, I feel like, when a guy gets placed on the IL. Usually someone gets called up, but the Rangers just went and signed Elias Diaz to a major league deal. So he is now this team's backup catcher. What do you guys make of the Rangers' catching situation right now?
7: Well, for one thing, it explains why Kyle Higashioka caught last night when he hadn't caught Kamar Rocker all year and he had caught two games in a row. You know, we didn't get a chance to talk to the manager before the game about the lineup because the lineup came out so late, but clearly that's why it happened that way, and that's why Higashioka is catching for the fourth straight day. The Rangers had to get a guy with big league experience, I think, and you know, the catchers at Round Rock don't have big league experience and haven't been guys that haven't really impressed the Rangers. So they went out and got Elias Diaz, who told me today he probably hasn't played in over 2 weeks. He's been staying in Houston with some family, but he hasn't played in a couple of weeks, but he was playing for Kansas City and also for their AAA club earlier this year. And, you know, he's a guy who knows his way around. He's 35 years old. He's supposed to have a good arm. He's not going to hit for average, still has some power, and he's going to catch Jacob DeGrom tomorrow. How much he'll catch beyond that remains to be seen. But, you know, at this stage of the season, it's kind of fortunate, I think, that a guy like Elias Diaz is actually available.
26: It's kind of hard to believe that they're able to get a guy of this caliber from a defensive standpoint. And while here in recent years he's not hit all that well for average, over the course of a 12-year big league career, he's a .246 hitter with a .685 OPS, and this guy was also the MVP of the 2023 All-Star Game. People might not remember, but he had a two-run home run that helped the National League win the All-Star Game just 3 years ago. So a guy who's got some chops, especially behind the plate, joins the club here today. This is a really good pickup.
6: You know, I was thinking about our conversation yesterday on likely All-Stars. Well, if you played the game, was this guy ever an All-Star or not? You just threw out a random name.
26: Yeah.
6: How many people would be quick to say Elias Diaz was an All-Star other than Rockies fans or fans who would consider themselves experts of the 2023 baseball season? Maybe because it's yes or no, some people would just guess yes by happenstance, but I can't imagine a lot of people would be putting a lot of chips in the middle on Elias Diaz having an All-Star not on his resume.
7: No, probably not, and you know, part of that has to do with who he he's played for. He's played most of his career for Pittsburgh and Colorado, two teams that aren't exactly the highest profile teams. And as a largely defensive catcher, you know, he's not going to get a whole lot of notice. But, you know, 23 was the year that he made the All-Star team. I think 21 was actually a better year for him offensively. But for whatever reason, he wasn't an All-Star that year. You know, sometimes you're an All-Star because your team has to get a representative, and that's why you get chosen that year as opposed to another year. But he's a guy who can handle himself behind the plate. I did ask him today whether he remembered batting against Jacob deGrom, having played in the National League for as long as he did. And he said he doesn't think he's faced deGrom more than a couple of times. He says, and he doesn't remember anything about it. I said, well, we'll look it up for you, and we'll let you know. And he confirmed that in his mind that catching DeGrom tomorrow, you know, will be a lot of fun. It'll be a privilege and probably not as difficult as catching some other pitchers who don't have the control and command that Jacob DeGrom possesses.
26: One of the things that stands out about Diaz in his All-Star season, his only All-Star season back in 23, is the fact that he played in 141 games. So a guy who certainly has proven his durability, given that almost all of that was behind the plate. In that season, he hit .267 with 14 home runs. So again, for a guy of his caliber to be available and for the Rangers to go out and get him is really a nice pickup.
6: Fellas, the Rangers and Guardians playing the second game of a three-game series. We also have super regional play going on. I'm going to have a chat with Michael Hellman in a little bit, and we'll talk about his time at A&M playing in a regional. You know, of the major sports, college football gets a lot of attention. College basketball gets certainly more attention than college baseball. College baseball doesn't get a ton of attention. I'm just wondering if there's a college baseball memory or highlight or something or another that jumps out to either of you guys.
7: Well, I don't know that much about college baseball, but what always stands out to me is Warren Morris winning the College World Series with a walk-off home run and then becoming a Ranger draft choice and never panning out as a major leaguer. So that is my college baseball World Series memory.
26: I had the opportunity 1 year to do play-by-play for the University of Maryland baseball team back when Maryland baseball was really not very good, always at the bottom of the ACC. The program has gotten a lot better here in recent years. But I do remember that I was there at a time when the transition had gone from wooden bats to aluminum bats. And pretty much everybody, by the time that I was a freshman at Maryland, pretty much everybody was using the aluminum bat. But we had one guy, and I believe his name was Gordon Hawkins. I don't know why that's coming back to me, who decided that he didn't want to use the aluminum bat. And so on a team and in basically a conference full of guys using the aluminum bat, we had one guy that stuck to the wooden bat.
6: That's interesting.
26: Yeah.
6: One of mine growing up as a kid was going to a UT game in Austin and seeing Houston Street warming up to come into close from the third base spot because he was playing in the field and then would serve as Texas's closer. He obviously had a really successful big league career after that exclusively on the mound. Fellas, thanks so much.
7: Thanks.
26: Thank you.
6: All right, the Rangers and Guardians coming your way just past the bottom of the hour. But next, we catch up with Michael Hellman. And then later on, Skip Schumacher joins Eric Nadell. Getting you ready for the Rangers and Guardians on the Trajan Wealth Rangers Radio Network.
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6: Getting ready for the Rangers and the Guardians. It's the second game of a three-game series from Globe Life Field. The Rangers won last night 3-2. Home run by Cal Higashioka, a double by Wyatt Langford, and a two-run home run from Corey Seager. And that turned a 2-0 deficit into a 3-2 lead just like that in the sixth inning against tough lefty Parker Messick, and the Rangers would win by that final score. So with last night's win, the Rangers have set themselves up to return to 500 with a win tonight for the first time since May 1st when the Rangers were 16-16. They could improve to 32-32 with a win tonight. A win tonight or tomorrow would give the Rangers a third straight series win, and it would be the first time this year for Texas to have won three consecutive series. The Rangers have also won four straight games at Globe Life Field. A win tonight would make that a season high, five straight games. The last time they won as many games consecutively at home, well, you don't have to go back that far. Late July and early August last year when the Rangers won eight straight games here at Globe Life Field. Coming up in a little bit, we'll hear from Rangers manager Skip Schumacher as he chats with Eric Nadell. But right now it's time to have a conversation with Michael Helman, former Texas A&M baseball player. Texas A&M lost to USC in the regional, and Michael and I had some conversations about that regional and, you know, maybe what was at stake, and I believe Michael has a message that he feels important to share as a result of USC beating A&M.
11: All right, Michael, I understand that there's something you'd like to share.
12: Yeah. I want to say congratulations to USC, a university built on tradition of athletic and academic excellence. Meanwhile, Texas A&M's greatest tradition remains gathering 40,000 people at midnight to practice being disappointed. Also, it should be noted that USC has 12 baseball national championships, most in NCAA history, and more than A&M's combined national championships in all men's sports. That hurts me to say, but...
11: Well, thank you. I appreciate you sharing such kind, compassionate, heartfelt words after the A&M USC showdown in the College Station Regional.
12: Yeah, that was a tough one, but you know, congratulations to you.
11: Yeah, thank you. You're a good sport. You got to play in a regional, right? In A&M in 2018. What's that like? I feel like, you know, college basketball, college football get a lot of attention. College baseball kind of gets some around this time, but like, what was that experience like for you?
12: I think the regional that we got put in was Texas. So us being huge rivals already, like there was just so much more like buzz around it and stuff like that. And it was the first time I stepped on that field and the stadium was packed, and you know, like the implications, like trying to get to a super regional and then get to the College World Series, and you're going up against your rival in their home stadium. It was just, I was kind of speechless. I was a little rattled out there for a sec until you get that first ball, you get that first at bat, and there's something about college baseball that really brings the joy out in the sport of baseball. Everybody's just playing for one another and just trying to win ball games and make it to the College World Series.
11: What do you miss about college baseball? Because it definitely seems like when you get beyond that into the minor leagues and the major leagues, not that you don't love this, but there's a part of baseball that you don't experience that you did in college.
12: Yeah, I think like the team building aspect and like just being with certain guys for, I was only there for a year, but when you're with guys for 4 years and you're roommates with your teammates and just building those relationships and everybody's just centered around winning and not like individual accolades and stuff like that. And that's something I definitely miss about college baseball.
11: I also feel like in college baseball, even though you know a lot of the guys who are on rival schools, you feel a level of like genuine animosity towards colors and laundry, right? Whereas like I feel like guys at this level understand you might not like the other team within a season because you guys are fighting for the same thing, or a guy threw at someone, whatever, but like at the end of the day you guys understand what's going on here. But I feel like when you're in college, you see a guy, you don't know him, but you see him from a rival, so I can't stand that guy. Yeah. What's it like then to maybe cross paths with some of these guys in the professional circuit?
12: Yeah, it's funny because, especially like when we play Texas and stuff, it's like there's one, you just don't like them as a whole.
11: They're no good people, right? Like they can't possibly be a good person.
12: Exactly. And then, I remember in the regional, Cody Clemens hit, he hit two homers off of us at their place, and it was rocking there, and I'm like, he gave a little stare down to our dugout when he was around at third base, and I was like, I do not like this guy, like I'm so out. And then I met him in pro ball. He was actually in the same agency as me, and like awesome dude, like, and I just like wanted, it's one of those things where it's like you want to not like somebody just because of like college athletics. And then you meet him, and you're like, hey, he's a great guy. Like, I got nothing bad to say about the dude. But, yeah, that's college athletics, college sports in general, that it'll bring that out in you where you're just like, I don't like these guys. And, like, I'm going to beat them at all costs.
6: Well, there you go. That was Michael Hellman. And appreciate Michael being a good sport with that message at the beginning. Had a lot of fun with that. Michael, of course, a standout in his 1 year at Texas A&M. College baseball, a special time for a lot of these guys. And Michael, I know, enjoyed his year in College Station with the Aggies. Well, coming up in a little bit, we've got the Rangers and the Guardians. But first, Eric Nadell has a conversation with Rangers manager Skip Schumacher as we get you ready for the second game of this three-game series coming up next on the Trajan Wealth Rangers Radio Network.
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6: Earlier, the Hall of Famer, Eric Nadell, had a chance to catch up with Rangers manager Skip Schumacher, and here's how their conversation went.
29: Welcome to the Skip Schumacher Show. Hi again, everybody. Eric Nadell with the Rangers skipper. Rangers trying to make it 2 in a row over the Cleveland Guardians after a 3-2 win last night. Another fine outing for Kamar Rocker, and we were wondering, Rocker's velocity is down a couple of miles an hour from his rookie year. Is that something that's by design and making it more possible for him to throw more strikes?
30: I think maybe overall it is, but actually last night it ticked up, which was good to see, especially in the first inning. I know he gave up the home run, but he was in the 95 range consistently all game long, which is nice to see because we need him to be on the gas and not kind of coast into the beginning of the game. And then you look up in the fifth inning and he's got more velo that he should have had in the first couple of innings. So to your point, it was lower early on in the season, and I think it's going to hopefully continue to tick up, you know, earlier parts of the game.
29: You got a 2-inning save again from Jacob Letts. Was that the plan when he came on in the 8th inning?
30: So we talked about in pregame where to best utilize Jacob. I've said it before that I want our best against their best. There's a 1-run lead. Obviously, Ramirez is a little bit better against left-handers. I will argue that he's good against both left and right. I don't care what the numbers suggest today. This guy is a Hall of Fame caliber player, and if we were going to go down, I wanted to go down with our best against him in a 1-run game. Jacob was through 7 or 8 pitches in the 8th inning. So, you know, for me, you know, I called and talked to, you know, Colby Suggs in the bullpen and Teagues, and I just said, hey, listen, 7 or 8 pitches, we got to let this guy go and ride him out and close this game out. Obviously, I didn't anticipate him throwing 25 more pitches or whatever it was, and that's kind of the risk you take, unfortunately, when you try to win a game and worry about tomorrow in my seat. So now I'm worrying about today, probably without him, but that's part of, you know, trying to win a Major League Baseball game last night.
29: Now, we wondered about the left versus left stat when we saw how good the Cleveland hitters had done against lefties this year, but obviously Stephen Vogt didn't pay that much attention to those numbers. He's pinch hitting for the lefties against the lefty.
30: Yeah, I think, you know, you got to look at the stats on what lefties are hitting the lefties. So is Ohtani the one hitting the lefties? Is Kyle Tucker the one hitting the lefties? You know, especially if, like, you're looking at my seat, what lefty is hitting the lefty and what lefties are they facing for their numbers to be inflated? So there's a lot that goes on in the advance work. It's not just looking at the numbers and saying, oh, righty, the righty and lefty splits are this. Well, which lefties and which righties are they facing, right? And so why are the numbers the numbers? And that's why you can get kind of fooled sometimes on the overall numbers. And so that's why there's a lot of advance work going on at, you know, 11:30 in the morning from our staff.
29: Kyle Higashioka caught Rocker for the first time and caught for the third straight day, and he's in there for a fourth straight day now. We understand that Danny Jansen is on the injured list now. What's going on with Danny?
30: Yeah, Danny has a forearm strain that, you know, he's trying to fight through in St. Louis and tried to play yesterday. He was actually going to be in the lineup yesterday. Shows you how much I know Higgy hits a home run, but and he just couldn't throw. So, you know, went and got an MRI. It showed, you know, there's some stuff, some inflammation in there. And so now we picked up Diaz to most likely start tomorrow and be our backup catcher. But, yeah, tough blow. Danny started to feel a little bit better at the plate. Obviously, he's so great in the clubhouse, but we're excited to see where Diaz is at.
29: Yeah, what do you remember about Elias Diaz?
30: I know he was an All-Star a few years ago, MVP of an All-Star game. He's been around the league a long time. He understands how to navigate some really good pitchers and pitching staffs, always puts together a competitive at-bat. So we're not looking for him to provide, like, crazy offense. We're looking for him to navigate a game, be really good behind the plate. I know he's got a cannon for an arm, so maybe he controls a running game a little bit better than, you know, what some of the arms that we have had. I'm looking forward to seeing the leadership he provides as well. He's a veteran catcher. He's 35 years old, so I think he knows what he's doing.
29: And finally, you face Tanner Bibee today, the opening day starter for Cleveland. Obviously not having his best year, but you look at his baseball card, he's got a pretty good track record.
30: Yeah, it's a good pitcher. He's got 95 in the tank with a really good changeup for lefties. He's got a really good cutter to get in on the lefties as well, so we can't just hang out over the plate. And then the curveball's been effective to the right-hander. So he's got a lot of different weapons. About Austin Hedges, too. He knows how to, you know, read swings and change game plans up as well. So those two guys are going to be challenging today, but we feel good about where we're at.
29: And that's today's Skip Schumacher Show.
6: Well, there you go. That's the Hall of Famer Eric Nadel with Rangers manager Skip Schumacher getting you ready for tonight's matchup between the Rangers and the Guardians. Tanner Bibee starting for the Guardians. Jack Leiter going for the Rangers. The Rangers can improve to 500, 32-32 with a win tonight. It would be their first time back at 500 since May 1st, and it would give the Rangers a series win over the AL Central leading Cleveland Guardians. Lineups, first pitch coming your way. Thanks for joining us on the Trajan Wealth Rangers Radio Network pregame show. 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
10: And here's the 1-2. Swing and a miss. 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
11: 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Down the line. Base knock. That rolls all the way into the corner.
15: Third of the plate. 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
11: 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The throw to first. They got it. Double play.
10: That's got a chance. 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
24: From Globe Life Field in Arlington, it's the Texas Rangers against the Cleveland Guardians, game two of a three-game series. Hello there, everybody. This is Eric Nadel, along with Matt Hicks and Jared Sandler, and our engineer Ken Mendez. Dylan Moore and Adam C. are back in master control. The Rangers won the opening game of the series last night by the score of 3-2, and tonight they send Jack Leiter to the mound, coming off a brilliant outing in his last time on the mound against the Kansas City Royals last Sunday, where he did not allow a run. He comes into this ball game with a 3-4 record and a 4.34 ERA. The 26-year-old right-hander from Summit, New Jersey, matches up against Tanner Bibee out of Cal State Fullerton. Bibee, 27 years of age, the opening day starter for Cleveland, has not won a game this year. In 13 starts, he's 0-7 with a 4.57 ERA. He has the lowest run support of any pitcher in the American League, the second lowest in the major leagues. With the win yesterday, the Rangers got back within a game of 500 at 31-32. They're a game and a half behind Seattle in second place in the division, and they currently hold down the number three wild card spot. While in the Central Division, Cleveland's on top at 36-29, a two-game lead over the White Sox. The roof is closed here tonight. The roof report brought to you, as always, by Baker Brothers. It's game number 64 of the season. We'll have the lineups in the first pitch after this on the Trajan Wealth Rangers Radio Network.
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12: 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With multiple

that is down for a ball. It is 2-0. Bazana at second base, followed by Jose Ramirez at third, and Chase DeLauder, the DH. Kyle Manzardo, the first baseman, hits cleanup. Daniel Schneeman in center field is batting fifth for Cleveland. Leiter working 2-0 over the top with the big wind, and the pitch a check swing foul ball. Daniel Schneeman in center batting fifth, followed by Angel Martinez in right. The number seven batter, Stephen Kwan, is in left field. Patrick Bailey, the former Giant, does the catching. Brian Rocchio at shortstop is hitting ninth. The starting lineup for Frost Bank, exactly what you unexpected. Two balls, one strike, Leiter over the top and to the plate, and the pitch is hit deep but foul down the right field line, and it's 2-2. The Rangers have Jock Peterson leading off at DH, Corey Seager at short, Josh Young at third, Brandon Nimmo hitting cleanup in right, Wyatt Langford in left batting fifth, Ezekiel Duran at second base hits sixth, Jake Berger batting seventh at first, followed by Evan Carter in center, Kyle Higashioka the catch. Here's the 2-2 to Bazana. And he struck him out looking, got him on a slider. So Leiter fans, the first batter of the game. Leiter faced Cleveland twice last year. He beat them both times with a combined ERA of 1.29, and he struck out 10 in each of those games. Cleveland is not a club that strikes out a lot this year. In fact, they have the third fewest strikeouts in the American League. Jose Ramirez is next, hitting 241, the switch hitter with 9 homers and 32 runs batted in. Leiter pushes off and comes home, and Ramirez takes a slow breaking ball for a strike. That was a backdoor curve. Jack throws the fastball, change, slider, cutter, curve, and sinker. Works out the first base side of the rubber, the number 22 on the back of his white Ranger home jersey. Here comes the pitch. It's high and outside on a fastball. Rangers in the home whites with Rangers in the blue logo script across the front. Leiter wears a blue t-shirt that comes down to about his wrists. Rangers have the blue cap with the white tee and red, white, and blue piping down the side of the gray pants. Here's the 1-1 offering, and there's a swing and a miss. As Ramirez on a fastball at 97 appeared to be late. The Guardians wearing their road grays today with Cleveland across the front and dark navy trimmed in red. They have a dark navy stripe down the side of their gray pants. Ramirez stands close to the plate, deep in the box. Switch hitter from the left side, playing at the age of 33. And the 1-2 delivery, way inside, 2 balls and 2 strikes. Game brought to you by Globe Life for over 125 years. Globe Life has helped protect families when they need it most. Globe Life, make tomorrow better. One out, nobody on, as we're just underway. Leiter comes home 2-2, and Ramirez hits a ground ball over first, foul, and down the line. Defensively for Texas, it's Berger at first, Duran at second, Seager at short, Young at third. Langford in left, Carter in center, and Nimmo in right, with Higashioka catching. And in case you missed the roster move earlier today, Danny Jansen was put on the injured list with a forearm strain, and Elias Diaz has been assigned to replace him, former Pirate and Rocky. The 2-2 pitch to Ramirez, swung on and fouled back. And Ramirez not having a great year, went 0 for 4 yesterday and is 0 for 8, a lifetime against Jack Leiter. The Leiter pitched against Cleveland 2 years ago and they roughed him up, but last year he evened the score and then some. 2 balls, 2 strikes the count. Leiter back to the plate, and there's a little pop-up near the bag at second. Corey Seager in his tracks makes the catch. And there are 2 outs here to get the ball game started. Final game of this homestand tomorrow at 1:35 will match up Jacob DeGrom for Texas and Joey Cantillo for Cleveland. Good seats available. Our broadcast will begin at 1 o'clock. Get your tickets at Rangers.com. So 2 outs to get the ball game started. Here's the DH, Chase DeLauder. He played right field last night, went 0 for 4. Hitting 252, 7 homers, 32 runs batted in. The pitch to the rookie is over for a strike. It is nothing in one, or was it? Apparently it was called a ball. It's a 1-0, the pitch a little bit low. Leiter backs away from the rubber, now gets back on there. Jack making his 13th start of the year. The Rangers are 6-6 when he pitches. And that pitch is over at the knees for a strike. And the count is 1-1 on DeLauder. Kyle Manzardo would be next. Leiter will not face a right-handed batter in the starting lineup. They are all either lefties or switch hitters.

0: One ball, one strike, and the pitch. There's a fisted pop foul over toward the Cleveland dugout. That lands in the seats, and the count is 1-2. Last night, they did have two righties in the lineup against Rocker, Reese Hoskins and Austin Hedges, but they're not playing tonight, replaced by Angel Martinez, a switch hitter, and Patrick Bailey, a switch hitter. Two outs, nobody on top of the first, and the 1-2 pitch is on the way. Swung on and fouled back. The game brought to you by Steel, powering the future with professional-grade battery tools built for real-world work. That's Steel. We've got a good crowd here tonight. We had 27,000-plus last night. Here is the pitch, and he just missed low with that one with a curveball. And the count at 2 balls and 2 strikes. Last time on the mound on Sunday, Leiter went 5 2/3 scoreless against Kansas City. He allowed just 3 hits, struck out 10, and walked 2. Lowered his ERA from 4.75 to 4.34. He's working 2-2 on DeLauder. And in rides the pitch. Struck him out swinging. Got him on a cutter. Strikeout, pop-up strikeout, and the top of the first is over. We go to the bottom of the first. Cleveland nothing. The Rangers coming up against Tanner Bibee. On the Trajan Wealth Rangers Radio Network.
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0: No score going to the bottom of the first inning. It'll be Jock Peterson, Corey Seager, and Josh Young against Tanner Bibee out of Mission Viejo, California, a fifth-round pick by Cleveland in 2021. Broke into the big leagues in 2023, won 10 games that year, won 12 in 24 and 12 last year. But his ERA has gone up each year from 298 to 347 to 424 and this year to 457. He was the opening day starter for Cleveland this year. He's making his 14th start. They've only won 2 of his starts this year. Jock Peterson leads it off, left-handed batter, crowds the plate and takes a strike. Jock hitting 250 with 8 homers and 23 runs batted in. He went 0-for-1 last night as a pinch hitter. Bibee works off the third base side of the rubber, keeps the hands close to the chest in the windup. Peterson swings, and it's a high bounder out to second base. Pisana's got it over to first, and Jock is retired to start the Ranger half of the first. That brings up Corey Seager, who belted the game-winning 2-run homer in the 6th yesterday, hit it to the opposite field. It was his 8th home run of the year and his 229th career home run. It was his first hit since May the 6th, almost exactly a month ago. Just came off the injured list yesterday with back issues. And he swings and loops one into left field. There's a base hit. A soft floating line drive in between Ramirez and Rocchio on the left side of the infield. So one out and one on, and Josh Young coming up. Ramirez at third, Rocchio at short, Bazana at second, Manzardo at first, and Bailey catching. Kwan in left, Schneeman in center, and Martinez in right. Here's JJ hitting .311. That's fourth in the league. Seven homers, 28 runs batted in. Seager a short lead at first. Cleveland a double play depth. Bybee a long hold at the chest and delivers, and it's a little bit low for ball one. Calling the balls and strikes tonight is Louis Krupa, a minor league umpire who's working the plate in a big league game for only the sixth time. He's out of Sault Ste. Marie, Michigan. He's done a very good job so far, a 95.8% accuracy rating, 11th best among major league umpires. And the pitch is over for a strike, 1-1. Chris Guccione is the crew chief. He's at first. David Rackley at second. Nestor Ceja at third. One ball, one strike, one out. Seager the runner at first. Bybee set. And delivers. And the ground ball hit to third. Could be two. Ramirez to second for one. On to first, a double play. Ramirez to Bazana to Manzardo. 5-4-3. And the inning is over. No runs, one hit. Nobody left. One inning complete. It's the Rangers nothing and the Guardians nothing on the Trajan Wealth Rangers Radio Network.
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0: To the second we go. Rangers and Guardians are scoreless. Thanks for joining us. Eric Nadel, Matt Hicks, and Jared Sandler with you. Kyle Manzardo will lead off the second for Cleveland. Here is Matt to tell you all about it.
14: All right. Thank you very much, Eric. And, you know, today is one of those days where we're grateful for having the retractable roof facility. Believe it's a little bit wet on the outside.
0: Yeah, it is stormy.
14: Yeah. So here's Manzardo, the cleanup hitter. Lefty stick, batting .234. Lighter, overhead with the wind, that slight hesitation, and then the pitch. And he's a little bit inside with the heater for ball one to Manzardo. And we've got a challenge here from Kyle Higashioka.
15: The call is confirmed. Texas has one challenge remaining.
14: And there we go. So the Rangers lose one of their challenges right there. That pitch was just a tad bit inside. Again, as Eric mentioned, our plate umpire Louis Krupa has done a very good job over his first five games behind the plate at the big league level this year. The 1-0 over the plate, but a little bit down. So the count now at two balls and no strikes. You know, yesterday, Nestor Ceja was behind the plate, and I don't think we had an ABS challenge until the seventh or the eighth inning. Nestor Ceja currently ranks fourth highest in the big leagues in terms of correct call rate, and he had a pretty good game last night as Leiter misses here and falls behind to Manzardo now at 3-0. Schneeman on deck. Martinez coming up after him. 3-0 pitch over the inner half for a strike. Fastball at 97. And that'll make it 3-3. Manzardo 0-3 in the series opener yesterday, serving as the designated hitter. He's playing at first tonight. Waiting here on Leiter's 3-1. And that's high and outside. He missed there with the cutter. And so Manzardo on board with a leadoff walk. He becomes Cleveland's first base runner. And that will bring up Daniel Schneeman. Hey, want to let you know that specialty night tickets will get you a Rangers football jersey. That's F-U-T-B-O-L, football jersey, coming up on Sunday, June the 21st, when the Rangers play host to the San Diego Padres. Here's a breaking pitch that snaps over for strike one to the lefty hitting Schneeman. And you can purchase those specialty night tickets by going to Rangers.com. Again, that's when the Rangers are hosting the Padres. Next homestand involving both the Twins and the Pods. There's a ball that's pulled foul down the right field line. Out of play, so nothing in two. The count to Schneeman. And who knows, given the way the Padres aren't scoring runs, we might have some football-type scores for that series. Kind of like we had here last night. We figured it would be low scoring and close, and it was. Rangers winning yesterday 3-2. 0-2 pitch on the way, and that's hit high into the air, pretty deep right field. Nimmo going back. He's at the edge of the track. He stops, and at the edge of the track, he hauls it in. So Schneeman with a deep fly ball out for the first out here in the top of the second. And that's going to bring up Angel Martinez. The way Brandon started going back on that looked like maybe he might have a little relationship with the wall, but that didn't happen. So one away. And here's the switch hitting Martinez stepping in on the left side. And Martinez swings and lifts one high into the air, out into left center field. Carter, with plenty of time, gets under it and makes the one-hand grab. So Martinez retired on one pitch. Two down in the inning, and that brings up Stephen Kwan. And Kwan hitting seventh in the order. Kwan hit seventh in the order yesterday. Went 2-3 with a double, a stolen base, and a run scored. Kwan somewhat cool coming into the series, but had a good night last night. And this first pitch is outside. 4-1 for the year. Now Kwan hitting 213 with a homer and 12 runs batted in. Last year, Kwan hit 272. Homered 11 times, drove in 56. Here comes the 1-0. Swing and a ball yanked foul. This one going into the lower suites up above the second deck. Well foul on the first base side. So it's now a ball and a strike here to Kwan. Kwan really crowding the plate. Checks his swing on a pitch that comes down and in. An appeal does not bring about a strike. So make it 2-0 here to Kwan. Kwan, when he doubled in the fourth inning yesterday, snapped what had been an 11-game extra base hit drought. Stands upright in the box. 2-1 pitch is hit into center field. Carter, drifting back on this one, gets to the spot and makes the one-hand catch to get Kwan for the final out. So a leadoff walk and nothing more. We've played an inning and a half here in Arlington. Nothing. Our score on the Trajan Wealth Rangers Radio Network.
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14: All right, here we go to the bottom half of the second inning. It's a nothing-nothing ball game. Middle third due up here for the Rangers as Bybee faced the minimum in the first despite giving up a single to Corey Seager. Seager rubbed out on the Josh Young ground ball double play. So here's Brandon Nimmo batting in the cleanup spot for a second consecutive game. First time he's hit cleanup this year. Yesterday, Nimmo went 0 for 3 in this spot. Comes up here batting 250 for the year. Bybee, the step back, the kick and the pitch. He throws a cutter in there for strike one. Nimmo, 7 home runs. He's driven in 22. Coming in 2 for his last 18. Here's the 0-1. Swing and a foul. That one straight back. So no balls and 2 strikes here to Nimmo. Nimmo also now 6 for his last 43, of 140 average in that stretch. He awaits the 0-2 from Bybee. Kicks and fires and misses down and in with the cutter. So make it 1 ball and 2 strikes. Nimmo 0 for 3 previous meetings with Bybee. The right-hander off the third base side of the rubber. Home with the 1-2, and that's hit pretty well into center field. Schneeman going back, still going back, makes a running catch just about a stride shy of the track, a little to the left of straightaway center. So a well-struck ball by Nimmo, but one gone here in the bottom half of the second. And that brings up Wyatt Langford. Hey, tomorrow, final game in this three-game series against the Guardians. Got a 1:35 start tomorrow. And if you're one of the first 10,000 fans to come out to the ballpark, you'll get the Brandon Nimmo Bull Riding Bobblehead, which is presented by Toyota. Tickets are available at Rangers.com. First pitch here to Langford. Just misses that outside edge for ball one. Wyatt, who hit leadoff yesterday and doubled ahead of the Seager home run, went 1 for 4 upon his return from the injured list. He's hitting 238, and here lifts one high into the air down the left field line. Kwan, to his right, will veer back to his left a bit, reach up to make the one-hand grab, and Langford is out number 2. Ezekiel Duran coming up. Let's pause here 10 seconds for station identification on the Trajan Wealth Rangers Radio Network.
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14: All right, here's Zeke now. Zeke hitting 284. And Bybee starts him off with a pitch over the outside corner for strike one. You know, when you take a look at the record for Bybee and his ERA, you go, oh, a pretty good shot at putting up a bunch of runs here tonight. That obviously doesn't tell the whole story. Swing and a miss by Duran. And the count now nothing in 2. When you take a look at Bybee, and this is over his last 9 starts, yeah, his record is 0-5, but his ERA is 3.91, and he's held opponents to a 2.34 batting average over those last 9 outings. This pitch is low and outside. And that'll make it one ball